0: Didn't make the block either.
1: Yeah, you can't.
0: Can't do both.
1: You can't cheat and then be bad. You can't do that.
0: Oh, hey, there we go. Nice play there. That looks like that's Zane Durant.
1: Mm-hmm. Nice little run defense there. It's going to be 2nd and 10 again, following nothing on that first down carry for Pittsburgh here. Really did need that drive for the vibes, though.
0: Durant, by the way, really kind of saves the Bills' bacon a little bit there because Kenta Jenkins does over-pursue a little bit. And Durant's the one there. He manages to maintain the gap integrity, makes the play one-on-one, and that's how you get the 2nd and 10. Oh, there it is.
1: Okay, this is the 6th penalty.
0: So this is the 6th penalty.
1: Quite a few.
0: And Andre Jones Jr. With the role of Tattletale.
1: I do enjoy that. I do enjoy that.
0: He didn't step into the neutral zone, but he started pointing and pointing. So, yes, back up the Steelers there. 2nd and 15.
1: About 8:20 left here in the second quarter. Steelers up 14-10 here. I'm just waiting for the next Will Howard pick. Ooh.
0: Oh, man.
1: Come on, buddy. You were down.
0: Come on, buddy. You were down.
1: It's going to be 3rd and short here following a nice catch up the middle from 84. He tried to fool everybody. You're on national TV, buddy. We can all see. You were down. I hate that. This is not the 40s where there's not 15,000 cameras on you. We will find out. That will happen.
0: That was Max Herleman on that one, and they make up a lot of their yardage, though, so it's only 3rd and 2 here.
1: Mm-hmm.
0: But going 4 wide is an interesting tactic.
1: I like it. Showing some aggressiveness. Not really. All right. It's going to be a 1st down for Pittsburgh there. Kenai Walker with the tackle, or 87 for Pittsburgh with the catch there.
0: Brandon Smith.
1: Yep. There we go. Oof. It's a nice move on Kenai Walker.
0: It's a nice move. Walker still doesn't like give up too much damage on that, but 3rd and 2, well, you can get hurt in a lot of ways, unfortunately.
1: Seven? Come on. Be number 7. Or did someone call a timeout? 7. Number 7. Come on, guys.
0: Hang on. No, it's not a... He didn't motion any penalties.
1: They didn't do anything.
0: No.
1: We should have the flag graphic show up.
0: Yeah, that's what's going... I don't know what's going on anymore.
1: 7:08 left here in the second quarter. Pittsburgh up 14-10.
0: Was there like a stoppage because of the play clock?
1: I think so. I think that's probably what
0: Man,
1: that was.
0: This game is having a game.
1: It's having a day.
0: This game is having a game. I'll tell you what.
1: Oh. Real quick, on the Steelers, Mike McCarthy. You think that's a good hire for the Steelers? We haven't really seen much past preseason. I know we don't cover the Steelers or anything like that, but I don't know. It's worse they could have done, but there's also better they could have done, I think.
0: And I think that's exactly what the Steelers are right now is you could do better, you could do worse. It's kind of been their entire MO as an organization as of late, in particular with general manager Omar Khan. He doesn't really care to see the future. Or look into it, or try to invest into the future.
1: Kind of, it does feel like year by year by
0: year.
1: He
0: is a kicking the can down the road general manager based on his moves.
1: Yeah, 2nd and 7 here for the Steelers following just a little picked up from the run game. Oh my!
0: Oh, what? Wow! That was just a bit off target for Will Howard.
1: It didn't end up being as bad as I thought it was going to be.
0: Are you sure?
1: It's not that far off. From Braden Smith again. It's good coverage by Kenai Walker.
0: Yeah. It's definitely still out of bounds.
1: Well, I mean, it lands.
0: When the ball lands.
1: 3rd and 7 here for the Steelers. 6:17 left in the second quarter. I have very much like what I've seen from the rookies, though, tonight, namely TJ Parker and Davison Igbinosin. I think both have flashed pretty well so far.
0: Yeah, your second rounders have had a good day. Oof. Well. Oh, no. Oh,
1: a little bit of friendly fire
0: Mike
1: as well.
0: Dana just got collided with.
1: Fedarian Mathis with a sack there. It was a bit of a scramble play there. Will Howard's running around. I think there's a little bit. Do we know what's going on with Dana as well? It came up a little slow from what I saw.
0: He doesn't seem. The camera's not panning to him being injured.
1: It's probably good. But yeah, it's just a little bit of friendly fire there with trying to get Will Howard down. I think just runs into his knee a little bit.
0: Kenai Walker with some sticky coverage, by the way, there.
1: Yeah.
0: Yeah.
1: Pretty much. So 4th and 12 following the sacks, the Bills are going to get the ball back here. Let's see who the punt returner is.
0: Oh, yeah, right. That's actually kind of a big deal here, and it is Davis. They gave him another shot. Gets about like 8 or 9 yards there.
1: I think anything that's not a turnover for him tonight would probably be good within the punt game.
0: Makes a nice move to try to get some extra yardage out there.
1: All right, it is 14-10 here. We are hurtling towards the two-minute warning in the second quarter. Steelers do lead this one. The Bills have the ball back on offense. Zach Jones, Derek Kramer, you are listening to Buffalo Football Gamecast on WGR.
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1: Welcome back. Zach Jones, Derek Kramer along with you here tonight as the Bills wrap up their preseason against the Pittsburgh Steelers. They are at home. The Steelers do lead this one 14-10 with about 5:25 left here in the second quarter. Bills are back, though, on offense. Shane Buechele tonight, 10-15, 86 yards. Not bad. Like I said in the last drive, passing game hadn't been that bad.
0: First quarter was a little bit of a disaster class for the team outside of that first opening drive. And Buechele. What did I say last week, Zach?
1: That'd have been so cool.
0: God, he makes the deep misses look pretty.
1: That Dante Pettis?
0: That was Dante Pettis, and he almost had him.
1: He bombs it 40 yards downfield. Just misses him. Oof. That'd be cool.
0: Shane Buechele makes deep pass misses look really dope.
1: I'm telling you, man. It's the
0: wow.
1: It's the air under the ball. Everyone's going to be right there at the end. Everyone's going to be right there. 2nd and 10 for the Bills.
0: Dang, man.
1: 5:19 left here following the miss on the deep shot. I like the aggression, though. It's first down. Got him breathing heavy sort of deal. I don't even know if that's any bit true.
0: More of the same on the struggles with the run game here. Wheeler can't get going, and it is 3rd and 10.
1: It very quickly has now become 3rd and 10.
0: Oh, man. That play, though, to Pettis. I think that's like a yard off. He did not miss by much.
1: He didn't miss by much. Pettis is also kind of fighting with his man, too. I mean, it's a deep
0: ball. He reaches it, and the football's like probably, like, I would say, healthily a foot away from him.
1: Yeah.
0: Like, he did not miss by much.
1: 3rd and 10 here, 4:40 left in the second quarter. Pittsburgh up 14-10 on the Bills. Shane Buechele in at quarterback.
0: Oh. That's a nice hot read there. It's not going to get him the first down, but that's a really nice check by Buechele, knowing that Pittsburgh was sending the house. You got to get the hot route there. Tomczak with the catch, but it is ultimately going to be 4th and 4. The Bills are going to end up punting. Why?

0: Who's our punter?
1: It is Doman.
0: Tommy Doman.
1: This time it's Doman.
0: Wisnowski, the last time, though, did get his sort of his redemption after two really bad punts. One is called back and he gets another shot, and then it's even worse.
1: That punt was fine, actually. The first punt was good. That gets called back on the penalty. It turns into disaster punt.
0: Was it? I thought the first one was also not good.
1: No, the first one was good, and WetGen has a minus 1 yard return.
0: Okay.
1: Yeah. Doman with a boom gets to inside the 20, and WetGen trying to put the shakes on, and he finally gets a little somewhere here.
0: Gosnell doesn't make the play, doesn't make the tackle. He's there first again.
1: Mm-hmm.
0: He is there first again.
1: WetGen was able to put some shakes on, though, on that one. Finally getting himself a positive return there. 12 yards.
0: Not bad.
1: Not bad for him.
0: Will Howard, I believe, still in at quarterback for the Pittsburgh Steelers. Bill's defense has done, I think, a pretty good job the last couple of drives here to really cause some problems there. They've been very good, by the way, defending the ground game throughout the last couple of preseason games. It's gone very, very well for them to this point, and tonight it's kind of continuing.
1: More of the same relatively here.
0: More of the same. 6 carries for 28 yards. I think a lot of that did come from Lou Nichols. It was a 9-yard carry for him. He was 5 for 23. Most of that did come on the one carry. But it's gone fairly well for them to this point. Will Howard does have an interception tonight. Damar Hamlin, it was him just playing center field.
1: Yeah, I still don't know where that ball went.
0: Right into Damar Hamlin's hands.
1: Yeah, I guess that's the right answer, actually.
0: I think you just roll with Drew Aller. I don't really know what their thought process is with Will Howard. He doesn't really have any major NFL traits. Aller's always been the traitsy guy. Like, that's his whole thing. So if you can marinate that, if you can get something out of it, that's where you have an actual franchise quarterback. If it all goes perfectly. Where Howard, I don't think you're ever going to actually feel quite comfortable, even if it all works out for him. 14-10, Steelers do lead this one with 3:44 left in the first half. And we're just waiting. I don't really know why. Not really sure. Both teams are on the field.
1: This game is having a game.
0: It's having a game.
1: It's having a game. At least last game we had a lightning delay.
0: Right, there's at least excuses why the game stopped. There was at least reasons why.
1: Right. We are still sitting here at 3:44 left on the clock in the second quarter.
0: Yeah, we're looking in on Skylar Bell. 2 catches, 23 yards, by the way, for him as well.
1: Was there like a streaker or something?
0: Maybe. People at the game, let us know. Was there a streaker? How far did they get? 803-0550, the number to call. Let us know. I'm always curious how far a streaker gets. I'm always curious.
1: Well, first of all, you got to make it worth it if you're going to get arrested.
0: That's my point. If you just get over the barrier and immediately get just bulldozed by the security guy, get out of here.
1: That happened at the World Cup.
0: Take him to prison.
1: Some streamer was like, I'm going to get on the field, and security's already hounding him. But he just jumps down anyway. Yeah. Like, no, just sit back down then, man. Like, you're not getting your moment.
0: You're not that guy.
2: I was at the Saints game when that happened.
0: Mm-hmm. You can't have that. You're not that guy. You got to give me at least a couple moves here.
1: Kenai Walker does a decent job mitigating damage, but really nice play there from the Steelers as Travis Homer gets to the corner. Walker again, he forces it outside as much as he can. Kanta Jenkins tries to help him out, but eventually it is a gain of 6 for Travis Homer.
0: By the way, I do believe Michael Hoyt's night is done. I'm seeing this from Josh Reed. The last two defensive drives, Michael Hoyt has tried to convince the coaches to let him back in the game. He has not won the debate. My goodness. Andre Jones Jr. with a nasty sack on Will Howard.
1: Hit him with a TJ. Long.
0: We got to see this again.
1: Yeah. Oh, my goodness. Oh, my Lord. Waste.
0: That's a nice sack.
1: That's a beautiful play there by Andre Jones Jr. Wow.
0: What is it now? 3rd and 17?
1: Yeah, something like it.
0: 3rd and 12. Excuse me. My apologies. Oh, that's going to be a false start. No? Maybe? Will Howard's took another shot, though.
1: Yeah.
0: It's going to be

0: fourth and 11, if that.
1: Jenkins on the tackle. Saying Jenkins' name a lot here. And we're going to end up hitting the two-minute warning here.
0: Yep. We're going to be hitting the two-minute warning here.
2: Two-minute warning.
0: The Steelers are going to be punting this one when we return. Zach Jones, Derek Kramer, you're listening to the Buffalo Football Gamecast on WGR.
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0: We're at the two-minute warning here. Steelers are up on this one 14-10.
2: Two-minute warning.
0: Bills have the ball back as well after a very, very nice sack by Andre Jones Jr. And then after that, it just kind of became finish up the drive and let's get the ball back here. Howard is taking a beating, by the way.
1: He is
0: taking a beating today.
1: He's taking a beating through an interception that nobody knew about.
0: That's not good.
1: Not a great day for him in another preseason game. Should we make this our eye on the quarterback? As it's brought to you by Great Lakes Building Systems, we keep an eye on your business so you don't have to. Our business is protecting your business. Shane Buechele on one side, 11 of 17, 92 yards. He has taken 2 sacks in this game as well. Will Howard, who we've been talking about here, 9 of 14, 69 yards, only 4.9 yards per attempt. 2 touchdowns, 1 interception, but he's taken 3 sacks, losing 22 yards. So they've been some big sacks with some big numbers.
0: Mm-hmm. Buechele, the first sack he took, there was a little worried there because it was his left arm.
1: It was his left arm kind of stays in the grass for a moment before it like whips back around.
0: Mm-hmm.
1: And then the second one was 3 players just surrounded him before he had a chance.
0: Yep. But he's been fine, he's been healthy, no issue, hasn't missed any plays to this point as well. Just missed on a beautiful deep ball to Dante Pettis. Yeah. He did have a pretty bad throw, though, earlier as well. I can't remember.
1: Skylar Bell. Skylar Bell was wide open on the crosser in the intermediate, and I might say that that ball was still only slightly less accurate than all Hardman.
0: Took a bounce, was able to pick it up, but not a shoestring tackle, but like
1: it was a shoestring tackle.
0: Yeah, the idea. I think Moore gets hit in the hip and goes down pretty quick afterwards.
1: Goodness. For a player that needs to have everything happen for him, that was unfortunate because he's absolutely ticked that happened.
0: Well, right. I mean, he's seeing grass in front of him.
1: He's seeing the sideline open up.
0: With Hardman, it's just tough. When he's been on offense for the Bills, he's not been a reliable weapon for them at all. Multiple drops here. The Bills, by the way, have the ball on their 25-yard line with 1:50 left. So we'll get a

0: little bit of a 2-minute drive here from Shane Buechele. Kyle Allen, by the way, last week handled this brilliantly with 4 passes, 4 completions, and a touchdown. We'll see what Shane Buechele has in a very similar scenario here with Skylar Bell picking up, I think, 5 or 6 here right away on that first pass.
1: Get off the line. There you go. Nice blitz pickup. Did he reel that in? Looks like they've given Bell the catch.
0: Skylar Bell again. I did think he dropped it. I did not think he kept that. But Skylar Bell with the first down catch there. 1:18 left here in the second quarter. The Bills are on the 36-yard line, 37-yard line. Their own 37-yard line, I should say. 109, 108. Here we go. Just not getting any chunk yards here. Taking a lot of time to...
1: I would say call a timeout.
0: Yeah, taking a lot of time here. I think maybe total now I've gotten 15 yards.
1: Yeah.
0: 2nd and 6 here. 48 seconds remaining here in the first half. Oof.
1: Well, now the clock stopped.
0: Yeah, now the clock stopped.
1: Finally.
0: 45 seconds left here. Oof. 3rd and 6 falling incompletion. I think it's Zylstra and Buechele just not on the same page there really at all. He comes out of his break. The ball's already there, so he's not even looking for it.
1: Yep. 3rd and 6, 45 seconds left here. Yeah, not a really good start to the drive there by Buechele. It's a lot of dink and dunks. 2 of them to Skylar Bell, though, who has caught every target other than the, let's call them what they were, bad misses by Buechele. Speaking of bad misses by Buechele, that is one of them.
0: Yeah, it's going to be 4th and 6. Just immediately throw. I thought there was maybe going to be pass interference just because I don't even know the receiver he was targeting. He was so quick. Looked like he couldn't get his right arm up, but yeah, done. 42 seconds here. Pittsburgh is going to kind of have their own opportunity here. They got three timeouts.
1: You know, the 14-10 lead. Depending on what happens here from Doman as he's lining up for this punt, we'll see what Pittsburgh does in kind here because the Bills got to their 41-yard line by the time the drive does come to its conclusion.
0: Is this Tommy Dolman punting?
1: It is Dolman punting.
0: Boy, he's got a lot of hang time on those.
1: Does, and it looks like it's going to get inside the 10.
0: Boy, he has got a lot of hang time on those punts. 35 seconds remaining here, and yeah, it's a very, very nice punt by Tommy Dolman. 14-10, the Steelers do lead this one. As mentioned, 35 seconds left here in the first half. We'll talk with Sal Capaccio at halftime, get his thoughts. Also, look around the league, get some scores. We'll see if we can get an injury report as well. I don't think the Bills have released anything in terms of players dealing with injuries, but we'll see if Sal has seen anything or gotten any word to this point.
1: I would imagine being inside the 10 here. It was, by the way, perfect coffin corner punt by Doman there, as it looked like Wetchin was going to try to... field it. He kind of drops it out of bounds.
0: Yeah.
1: But he was being led right out of bounds. I'm surprised that Pittsburgh's even doing something here.
0: He got 3 timeouts. Why not? See what happens.
1: I suppose.
0: Attempted hurdle.
1: And a
0: Toriano Pride Jr. with a nice stop there. Yeah, let's see what the flag is here. And
1: holding, and this is going to be the end of the half.
0: Yeah, I would imagine now let's just ride this out here. We got 28 seconds here. No reason to do it. No, there is. If Pittsburgh wanted to maybe try to run a 2-minute drill here with Howard, I can see it.
1: Now there's no point.
0: But now, really. Yeah. Now
1: Andre Jones Jr. forces this one, by the way. Yeah, you're looking at 1st and 15.
0: On your own 5-yard line.
1: It's your own 5.
0: Probably wrap this
1: Give
0: one
1: it up
0: here.
1: I don't care that you got 3 timeouts. Oh, they're spreading out 4 wide.
0: Let's go. I love that.
1: Somebody get a pick 6.
0: Show some bravery.
1: Do something cool. Show some bravery. And there it is.
0: And they don't.
1: You might as well have knelt it.
0: Are we gonna run out the first half?
1: Are you really doing? They're really doing this. Sure.
0: Awesome. Love that.
1: Is it because of the fact that run went so well?
0: Could be. I think that's completely fair.
1: Sure. A kill. But like you wasted already like half the time that you had.
0: Yeah.
1: On 2 plays that were technically 1. Then again, Mike McCarthy, not really known for his time management skills, most infamously a certain draw play for Dak Prescott in a playoff game against San Francisco.
0: Yeah, no, I remember that. It was just watching a car crash in slow motion.
2: Yeah.
0: That play.
2: Yeah, they really actually called the timeout there. Sure.
0: Yep. Second and four here with 21 seconds left. Pittsburgh's not even at the 20-yard line yet either. So I think they're essentially just trying to run in some semblance a two-minute drill here. Just get those reps going. And taking a beating today. Well, Howard gets the ball out. It's almost a sack. I hit the 1-yard line.
1: He almost got put down for a safety. Dana, by the way.
0: No, the league does not want to give out safeties. They would have been nice at the one.
1: We'll nice swim move. Bull rush on the offensive tackle immediately after that. Yeah, he would have been just outside the end zone there. Andre Jones, by the way, if he actually made contact, would have gotten a flag on the hit that he was trying to throw on Howard.
0: The timeout was worth it. 14 seconds
1: the
0: here.
1: Timeout was worth it. Yeah, really worth it.
0: Third and four here.
1: Just call it. What are we doing? See?
0: They do. They do.
1: At this point, call a timeout, Brady, just to mess with them.
0: Oh, please don't. Don't do that at all.
1: Oh,
0: don't
1: my
0: do that
1: God.
0: At all. All
1: right. Whatever that was.
0: That is going to be the first half, and the Bills do trail this one 14-10. We'll get a word in with Sal Capaccio, and we'll also go over some scores around the leagues. We got two other games going on as well. We'll do that when we return. Zach Jones, Derek Kramer, you're listening to Buffalo Football Gamecast on WGR.
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0: We made it to halftime. Steelers lead this one 14-10. Welcome back, everyone. Zach Jones, Derek Kramer. You're listening to Buffalo Football Gamecast on WGR. Let's go to the Western Hotline and get some thoughts here on game number three as Sal Capaccio does join us. Sal, how has the game been treating you so far?
12: Pretty good, guys. Nice weather here, but I'm up in the press box, cozy, and watching what looks like probably about 12, 14-year-old kids on the field right now. I'm maybe a little bit younger, and they're going at it. So, yeah.
0: All right. There we go. Real quick, Sal, I have not seen anything from the Bills, but I want to get your thoughts on it. 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Do we have anything through the first half?
12: Not that I'm aware of. I didn't see anything. We didn't get anything up here in the press box. So let's hope that it was a clean half, and hopefully they have one more of those.
0: And then, Sal, we talked about the punt return battle that was going on when you jumped on during the game. We also have the punter battle going on, and it seems like Tommy Dolman, pretty solid day for him so far. A lot of hang time, and he ended it with a really great punt that put the Steelers on their own 10-yard line.
12: Yeah, and listen, I believe that this is Tommy Doman's job to lose ever since they drafted him. I mean, they spent a resource on him. They went back and forth on punters last year, mainly due to injury. Mitch Wisnowski did a nice job to solidify it. But They did a lot of work on punters. They needed one, and they drafted him.

0: And to me, it was always going to be Tommy Doman's job unless he kind of fell on his face. That hasn't happened. In fact, Mitch Wishnowsky had a really not a very good punt. And then there was a penalty, and his second attempt was even worse. Went like 19 yards. Mm-hmm. And then you mentioned it right after that. Tommy Doman has a couple of nice punts, including that last one. So he also kicked off, by the way, Tommy Doman.
1: Yes. Was that the opening game?
0: And that's really interesting. So, you know, he did that in college at Michigan and Florida. And that's nice to have in a pinch because, you know, if you need, you know, somebody, maybe you think he has a stronger leg in the kickoff, you want a better placement, whatever it is, Tyler Bass is injured in any capacity, you know, you can lay off him. So that's just a little bit more what he can do.
1: Sal, one of the bigger storylines, if there were really much of them at all, Skylar Bell, 4 catches, 35 yards on 6 targets. They've been going to him frequently here in the first half.
0: Yeah, I think that's probably intentional. You want to get him involved. You want to see what he can do. And Skylar Bell has made a couple of nice grabs. He made a couple of nice grabs in 2-minute drill just a little while ago. So 4 catches for 35 yards. We knew that he was going to play today. And, you know, they need him to get ramped up a little bit here. This is his first, you know, action at all because he missed the first 2 preseason games. So no doubt they wanted to get him involved.
2: Sal, a little bit more on the negative side of things. We actually missed the play. We actually ended up seeing it later on Twitter because we had some TV problems. But Max Harrison, a really, really poor effort there on the first touchdown for the Steelers. And then just a couple drives later, Davis Nigbinosun, in sort of a similar scenario, had a really nice tackle for loss, reading a screenplay perfectly. Has this cornerback battle kind of come out of nowhere here, or at least in the last couple of weeks?
0: Yeah, maybe. You know, I've been dismissing it and saying, and I think Max Harrison is the starter. And a big reason is I just haven't seen the team give any indication otherwise. Mm-hmm. Maybe after today we see something different than that, but we won't get another game to see it. But I have pretty much firmly believed this is Max Harrison's job, but maybe Davidson Igbinosis is now kind of pushing him. And I don't even think Max Harrison would even start tonight because, remember, last week he didn't play at all.
2: Right.
0: He was one of the starters they rested, so kind of led me to believe that would happen here tonight. That's not the case. IGB and him both started. Not a great job in that play, trying to make the tackle. I think IGB has played a lot better the last couple weeks than his camp the way it started. And maybe there is a little bit more to that. So it's just definitely something to keep an eye on, to, you know, as we go towards the first week at Houston.
1: Sal, one of the curiosities that we were having when we spoke earlier today, linebacker, the off-ball linebacker, how many roster spots are there going to be? Andreessen's not playing here tonight. But Keonta Jenkins, making his name known a little bit in this one, all around the field so far, 5 tackles. He has a tackle for loss. He had a sack right away. Pretty good first half for Jenkins here as he's trying to carve out that roster spot.
0: Yeah, for sure. Keonta Jenkins having a really nice first half. And in fact, he's the leading tackler on the team with 5 total tackles, and all of them solo tackles, and then the sack as well. So really nice job by him, and he's trying to solidify that roster, and we'll see what they do with him and Joe Andreessen, who, as you noted, is not playing here tonight due to the injury.
2: And then, Sal, last thing for me here, and it's a note on Pittsburgh, but local talent, Kevin Jobity Jr., coming from our neck of the woods, not exactly our high school, but our rival in Maryville. And then he also went to Syracuse, and he gets a sack today for the Steelers.
0: Yeah, good job by him. Really nice to see that. Local kid, Cheektowaga product, our hometown, you and me. Mm-hmm. We'll call them rivals. The Cleve Hill and Maryville used to play when I was younger, and then we didn't in high school. Now they are playing again. But we'll all be on the same family today from Cheektowaga. Very nice to see him. And, you know, he's fighting for a practice squad spot, most likely, for the Pittsburgh Steelers. But that was cool to see, and he's got that 1 tackle, 1 sack, actually, for the Steelers tonight.
2: There we go. All right, Sal, we'll let you enjoy the rest of halftime, and we'll speak a little bit later on in the postgame.
0: All right, you got it. Thanks.
1: Thanks, Sal.
2: Sal Capaccio there on the Wester Hotline. Let's take a quick time out here. When we come back, we'll go through some scores around the league. There are 2 other games going on now in the NFL. We've got one a little bit later on tonight as well, the LA game between the Rams and Chargers. That one will kick off at 10. Zach Jones, Derek Kramer, you're listening to the Buffalo Football Gamecast right here on WGR.
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8: 1, 2, 3! We're at halftime of Bills' third preseason game. They trail the Pittsburgh Steelers 14-10. We'll go through some of the stats of this game here in a moment, but let's first get some scores around the league delivered by Mike Barney Nissan. Awesome cars, great dealership, lousy jingle. We've got two other games going on currently. The Cleveland Browns up on the New England Patriots with 3:30 left in the first quarter, 14-7. It is Dylan Gabriel that got the start today for Cleveland. He's 5 of 6, 72 yards, and 2 touchdowns.
9: Start him. I'm not kidding.
8: There we go. Start him. Luke Fleurier with 2 catches, those 2 catches being 2 touchdowns. And then we've also got going on right now, Las Vegas and San Francisco. The Raiders do lead that game 6-0 with under a minute left in the first quarter. Kirk Cousins actually is getting some action tonight. He is 8 of 11 for 51 yards. Mac Jones also playing tonight. He's 1 of 5 for 7 yards. Also, by the way, because I know for the Raiders, they do have a former UB product out there. Mike Washington, 8 carries so far tonight, good for 49 yards, a 6.1 pop for an average. And then we got Michael Mayer in there as well, 2 catches for 8 yards. Nothing too crazy going on right now. And again, both those games are still in the first quarter. And then as I mentioned when we took our last time out, we do also have the LA game coming up later tonight. That is Rams-Chargers. That one's going to be at 10 o'clock this evening Eastern. Let's also go to some stats of the game brought to you by Level Financial, helping you retire better at levelfa.com. And Derek, do you want to give us some of the...
9: Yeah, let's hit it up here.
8: Bills Steelers?
9: Well, let's see what we've got here from Bills Steelers. And it is Shane Buechele to start out here, 14 of 22, 108 yards total on the evening. He does have 2 sacks as well. Frank Gore Jr., he has a rushing touchdown on 8 carries, but only 19 yards to show for it right now. Ian Wheeler, unfortunately, not much better in the yards per attempt category either. He has 3 carries for 6 yards. Skylar Bell leading all players in receptions and yards. 4 catches, 35 yards for the rookie. Frank Gore Jr. has 3 catches for 16 yards, including the 18-yard shake'em play that set up his rushing touchdown. Jamori Macklin has a catch for 12 yards in this one as well. Ray Davis fumbled a punt return, but he does have 2 other returns on the day. Excuse me, he has 2 total on the day, the other one being an 11-yard punt return there. Tyler Bass, 1 of 1 in his field goals and 1 of 1 in his extra points. The punter battle, though, this is where the numbers are the most diverse. Tommy Doman, 2 punts, 105 yards, 1 inside the 20. Mitch Wisnowski, 2 punts, 1 inside the 20, but only 68 yards after a 19-yard disaster class on his first official punt of the day.
8: Second half action is getting underway here. Tommy Doman looked like he's going to be taking the kickoff here again as well. And so Pittsburgh will have the ball first here in the second half. Here we go. Again, Steelers lead this one 14-10. Zach Jones, Derek Kramer, you are listening to the Buffalo Football Gamecast. That's right. That Frank Gore, they're showing Frank Gore, he's just walking up and down the sidelines here. That play was so fun.
9: That was
8: just so fun.
5: play ball.
8: Pretty much. There we go. We are on to the second half action. Pittsburgh is going to start with it here. And a pretty good return.

0: turn for them. They're going to be at about the 33-yard line. Here we go.
1: We're back at it. Eli Heidenreich with the return there, 25 yards on that play.
0: It's an insane last name.
1: I had to take a second. I'm not going to lie to you.
0: I am excited here for Drew Aller. I think it's going to be Aller that would get most of the second half action.
1: Yep, it is Aller.
0: He's not Christian Hackenberg. I have somewhat compared him to Christian Hackenberg because of Penn State. Aller actually was good. Hackenberg was never good at Penn State. But he is all traits and not much real, honest-to-goodness ability yet.
1: I mean, Aller's going to be a raw product here who I'm going to be very interested to see what the Steelers do with him going not through just this year but the next as well, especially with the fact that, you know, the Steelers are trotting out Aaron Rodgers' retirement tour.
0: Mm-hmm. And right now they have four quarterbacks on the roster. Like, we're not talking about it. Their backup is not playing. It's Mason Rudolph.
1: Mm-hmm.
0: This is the battle for, like, the third-string rookie, young guy, that they're going to be doing here. Again, as I mentioned, I would not keep Will Howard. He's had some pretty awful picks here in the preseason. I don't know what's been going on in practice, but as I mentioned, I would roll with Aller because of the traits. It is 2nd and 6 here. We are underway in the second half, and Bills do pretty well there on that second down run to force a 3rd and medium here, about 3rd and 5. So, solid start so far. They haven't had Aller drop back to throw. It does leave his arm. He had a play last week against the Jets where he rolls back and it's just up the sideline. He just fires it. And it looks like, oh, it's going to be thrown out of bounds. Like, oh my goodness, no, it's not. He has like those kind of plays in him. It doesn't turn out to be a great game overall. I think he's under 50% completion percentage. But he has that one play. And like, that's what I mean. It's a lot like a Joe Milton or an Anthony Richardson type situation where if you can harness all of it, you've got a franchise quarterback. It's the harnessing it part that probably won't happen.
1: Ooh.
0: Does complete that pass, though, to Wetgen for the first down there. About a gain of 6 or 7, but it was 3rd and 5 there, so it's an easy first down
1: for
0: the Steelers.
1: No, that's not the good sound, TJ. The Steelers got the first down. There you go. By the way, I feel like the Steelers collected, oops, all interesting players for preseason. Like Wetgen out of Iowa, really like dodgy, you know, won the returner of the year. Heidenreich out of Navy.
0: Oh, yeah.
1: So, and then, of course, quarterback Aller.
0: Right. It's a bunch of guys that probably won't do. Wetgen maybe is the outlier here. But against a bunch of guys that won't really do much for you in the regular season, but making the preseason entertaining, they will do that. Or Toriano, at least they're going to be storylines.
1: Toriano Pride, by the way, blew up that screen. Pushed the blocker all the way back. He doesn't make the tackle, but he does make first contact. Making that screenplay only go for 2 yards.
0: 2nd and 8 here with 12:33 remaining in the third quarter. Pittsburgh up 14-10 here. Drew Aller now in a quarterback for the Pittsburgh Steelers. We'll also see, too, if there's going to be a quarterback change for the Bills. Shane Buechel got the first half. We don't know yet. It could be Buechel, though, the rest of the night. If they believe Collins is going to be the backup quarterback, let Buechel put out some tape there as well. He, though, might end up be a guy that kind of can comfortably be on the practice squad.
1: I'm also looking and paying attention now to who's playing. We are into the third quarter of the third preseason game. Who's still playing? Zane Durant, Fedarian Mathis are on the field, Toriano mm-hmm. Pride on the field as players of note. But Brandon Bean said yesterday with Sal Capaccio and Matt Bove that it was like 50 roster spots or so.
0: 50-ish. Yeah.
1: 50-ish are spoken for already.
0: Third down run by the Steelers, by the way, gets them a first down.
1: So now you're looking at it and going, okay, are there noteworthy players that are going to still be playing in this one? I wonder if Skylar Bell's day is done. He had 6 targets. They did try to get him the football early and often. Does come away with 4 catches and 35 yards. But defensively, like, I think Durant and Mathis more or less are the same roster spot.
0: Mm-hmm.
1: As Mathis is going to have to serve a suspension.
0: Yep, 3 games for him coming up right at the start of the year.
1: Right at the start of the year. I would imagine Zane Durant will end up making the roster for that reason, if not, you know, for the fact that the numbers would still probably point to him.
0: Are we
1: going to
0: let Aller throw?
1: What did the end of the first half teach you, Zach?
0: Dude, come on! What are we doing?
1: That Mike McCarthy, I still don't know if he knows what he's doing.
0: Another run there for the Steelers. I mean, it's not a bad play. I think they got 6 out of that one, so it's going to set up 2nd and 4 here. But I'm here to watch Aller throw. We're the third preseason game.
1: You don't get what you want in this game, Zach.
0: Apparently not.
1: And you will damn well not like it.
0: But even if I'm a Pittsburgh fan, like, all right, what are we doing here?
1: Well, guess what's going to happen here again? I'm going to guess.
0: Absolutely what it's
1: I'm
0: going to
1: guess another run.
0: Oh!
1: Ooh.
0: Ooh.
1: I mean.
0: Missed tackle there by the Bills. It's going to be a big pickup on that pass for Pittsburgh. And who came up with that catch there? Is that number 84 again for them? And that would be.
1: Antonio Brown.
0: Antonio Brown. Max Harleman with the big catch there. It's nice play action, although he'll get some pressure in there. Aller gets it away. And it's a missed tackle there.
1: Jordan Dunbar missing the tackle. To Corey Couch ending up making the play to stop the bleeding, but
0: Steelers are well now into the red zone. They're on the Bills
1: 13
0: yard line.
1: Yep. I mean, a little bit of a tough scene there. I mean, yeah, we're at who the heck is playing at this point, unfortunately, on defense. You're seeing a lot of players that, you know, you'd probably think are going to get cut here. And again, I'm looking for players that are noteworthy in this. Dwayne Carter is in there right now.
0: There's in some ways got to get through the game.
1: You got to get through the game. Travis Clayton is in, by the way. Clayton, who switched from offensive line to defensive line this training camp. He also will probably be able to make the team because he still has the international exception.
0: Yes. Second and six here for the Steelers. They're on the Bills' 9-yard line. 9:05 left here in the third quarter.
1: Oh, wow. That was a missed opportunity there. Anthony Kendall read the route, jumped in front of it.
0: It's a
1: nice
0: bad throw, too. He keeps himself in it, yeah. This is going to be third and six here for the Steelers.
1: Oh, never mind. Yeah, it's just a bad throw.
0: He has to come back to try to make the play.
1: It's such a bad throw that Kendall.
0: Like, he's on him. I mean, there's no doubt about
1: he's
0: it.
1: He's on him. He doesn't expect that ball to go to him. Yeah, I thought he read that play. No, he just had to react
0: to it.
1: It got thrown on his outside shoulder.
0: 9 minutes left here. 14-10. Pittsburgh, third and six.
1: And it looks
0: and
1: like
0: they're going to score.
1: Heidenreich is going to take it in for the touchdown. A 9-yard scamper into pay dirt. And, well, unfortunately, that is what it is.
0: Extra point away from making this one 21-10 Pittsburgh early here in the third quarter. That is Pittsburgh's first drive of the third quarter. Drew Aller, rookie out of Penn State, now in at quarterback. And as Derek has mentioned as well, we've got a lot of backups getting in here as well. Dwayne Carter, though, is one of them.
1: And I think you're right. It's probably just a numbers game at this point. When it comes to interior linemen, or not interior linemen, just like down linemen on this team, Durant, Mathis, Carter all played on this drive. Logue, Clayton. You're basically going through these five guys just to get through the game.
0: Yeah, just get through it.
1: Because like Landon Jackson and TJ Sanders start the game, and now you're just going through the rest of your defensive lineman depth. I don't know if we need to really read too much into things, but it is a fact that Carter has not cemented himself, and I don't know if I've seen much of Greg Gaines in this that it's noteworthy that Carter is being seen on the drive.
0: I think Gaines already comes in as, if they want to do it, they're starting nose tackle and just go from there. He frees up guys like Deion Walker and Ed Oliver to do more things. Like, he's kind of just going to be the space eater run defender, and it allows your ultimately better interior edge rushers to do what they interior rushers to kind of do what they want to do. The Dwayne Carter stuff, though, is something, just because it's never gone anywhere. He's hurt all of last year, but he doesn't really do anything in his rookie year either. And now here he's into the third quarter of the third preseason game. They're kind of always making changes at the defensive line. He's never really part of the discussion either. Like, at least Landon Jackson kind of has to change his role, but he seems to fit this defensive scheme more. Now all of a sudden, he played the first two drives of this game, maybe?
1: Yeah.
0: Like, he's in. Like, you know what he's going to be doing. He's playing for this Bills starting defense, at least in a rotational role. He's there.
1: And TJ Sanders does have to do the same thing. He has to change his role a little bit here. Instead of being an interior defensive tackle, he is now playing as a three-man front D end. So the both of them do have to change their roles from the original positions that they play to play the same spots, really. Playing that 4-eye or that 5 shade on the front of the line.
0: It is 21-10 Pittsburgh. After that made extra point, we're just under 9 minutes left here in the third quarter. That was Pittsburgh's first drive of the half. Drew Aller now in a quarterback. He only threw the ball four times, went 3 or 4, though, 34 yards on that one. Almost had a pick, though, to number 30 for the Bills, that being Anthony Kendall. Just a really bad throw. Kendall kind of has to react to it, just not able to. It's behind him and everything. But I'm curious to see if it's just Shane Buechele the rest of the way here. I won't be surprised
1: Brady
0: by that.
1: Did say that both quarterbacks would play in this game. So maybe it was just that you got Buechele to start to see if he could do something with those players. And if not, well, in comes Kyle Allen, who has missed all of four passes in the preseason, by the way.
0: It's incredible.
1: In two games.
0: Do you have Skylar Bell still in this one?
1: No, I think he's gotten enough work. He's gotten enough of the reps. You targeted him six times. He comes away with four receptions. I feel like you've done enough in terms of getting him going in this one. If he's still in, I'm not going to be surprised, but I don't expect it personally.
0: I don't expect it either, but I do wonder because it's been a constant.
1: Still in, I'm not going to be surprised, but I don't expect it personally.
0: I don't expect it either, but I do wonder because it's been a constant buildup of he's sort of in that Cole Bishop mold now where he's missed so much time at camp. This is his first preseason action as well that maybe they do want to keep him in there, get the game reps going. He's a rookie.

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1: 1-10. 8:49 left in the third quarter here. It looks like it's still Shane Buechele. Still in at quarterback here.
2: Yep.
1: All right.
2: Buechele remains in the game. I would imagine they're probably just going to go start to finish then.
1: Right. That's what I would imagine. I think there'd be no reason to bring Kyle Allen in for the fourth quarter. If he's your backup quarterback, like, I think this is Buechele. Just put a bunch of tape out there. Kind of what he did with Tampa Bay. Last year with Tampa Bay game, he just went out there, he played the whole game, he was very, very good. Liked him on the practice squad. He's been with Buffalo for years now. Kind of same thing.
2: Am I seeing Mitch Morse cracking a cold one on the broadcast?
1: Yes. I wasn't going to comment, but yes.
2: I'm going to. It's on the broadcast. It's for everyone to see.
1: Third and short here, following a nice little dump-off pass, and then I believe another Frank Gore run. It's going to be third and one here as the Bills have their first drive of the second half. Again, they trail this one 21-10. We're now at about 8 minutes left here in the third quarter. Zach Jones, Derek Kramer, you're listening to the Buffalo Football Gamecast, and we're going to be doing this throughout the regular season. I think we're going to have Nate Geary jumping in with us as well. It might also be a bit of a rotating cast. We'll get some other people in here. We might have some guests as well. You've already heard Sal jumping on during the game. So it should be fun this year as we get rolling here. I just can't wait for games to matter while we're doing this. For right now with preseason, trying to find things to look at with us. And
2: oh, no.
1: Is that going to be a first down for the Bills?
2: Whatever. We don't need to see it.
1: First down for the Bills. It was a catch.
2: We don't need to see it.
1: Got it. Great. Love that.
2: Yeah. I mean, okay. That happened. That play happened. But for those that want to know what the play was.
1: Did you have who caught it?
2: Ben Van Sumeren.
1: Fullback. Fullback action. There we go. 7:07 remaining here in the third quarter. Pittsburgh up 21-10. Shane Buechele still in at quarterback for the Bills. For the most part, I think the offense looks for the most part the same.
2: It does. I haven't been able to see if Bell has been out there.
1: I don't think Bell's been out there yet. But
2: I'd imagine his day is done. You have enough receivers on the depth chart to get through this game, by the way. I'm pretty sure it was the first time in the first half when he got a reception. It was the first time we saw Max Tomczak in the preseason at all.
1: Yeah, number 80.
2: But you have Gosnell, you have Pettis, you have Macklin, you have Tomczak, you have Quentin Skinner if you need it.
1: And we're back to just get through the game.
2: Yeah, you're just at get through the game at this point. Buechele, nice play there. Really nice play on the check down. And Frank Gore was,
1: Frank Gore not doing much on the ground. Doing a ton through the air.
2: More shimmies, more shakes for Frank Gore as he gets himself a really nice one, a 24-yard gain to the Pittsburgh 40.
1: Yep. So now the Bills, in their first drive of the second half, starting to put one together. Shane Buechele, it looks like at least so far that he is probably going to be getting the game today. 17-25, and following that pass, 139 yards here as well. And his leading receiver is Frank Gore. 5 catches for 45 yards for him.
2: I mean, a 24-yard reception just now will help boost your numbers.
1: Yeah, but he also had the one that got down to the goal line, too.
2: The 18-yarder.
1: Yeah.
2: So, like, that's two big plays. Okay.
1: Skylar Bell is still in the game following that first down catch for him. About 11 yards there. Skylar Bell is still in the game.
2: Bell's still in the game. Nice catch for him there. Buechele, really nice as the pocket started collapsing there. But nice fighting for your space. You are entitled to make that little hand fighting. Not really any push-offs going on there.
1: Skylar Bell, by the way, now the Bills' leading receiver, 5 catches for 47 yards. We're getting live stat updates.
2: Zach with the live stats of the game brought to you by Level Financial, helping you retire better at levelfa.com. Bills about the Pittsburgh 28-yard line now as they're moving pretty quick. Ooh, nice little trickery here, and it's Bell, and he's going.
1: Wow.
2: Peace out.
1: Nice we have a touchdown. Reverse handoff for Skylar Bell. That is his first touchdown as a Bill in the preseason. He's not going to be receiving touchdown. It is going to be a 28-yard rushing score for Skylar Bell as the Bills now just trail 21-16 pending an extra point. It's a really nice play.
2: Well,

0: executed. Oh, what was the block on the outside? Pettis. What a block. He takes two guys out.
1: Giddy up.
0: And that frees up Bell to scamper into the end zone. Hey, you know what? Nice first action for him in a Bills uniform. That's not going to stop anyone from being irresponsible about hopes for Skylar Bell.
1: I'm a big fan of getting the ball into Skylar Bell's hands any way possible. And now penning this Tyler Bass extra point. He's got to stop freaking me out, man.
0: Yeah.
1: It's 21-17, and boy, he just made sure it was going to whispering sweet nothing to the crossbar over
0: that
1: here.
0: Camera angle didn't really do a lot of favors. I don't know where the ball was.
1: It's whispering sweet nothings with the crossbar. That's a bit much. All right. It is 21-7. Pittsburgh does lead that one. Both teams score on their opening drives for the Bills. It's a 21-yard rushing touchdown for rookie wide receiver Skylar Bell. Zach Jones, Derek Kramer, we'll be right back after this quick timeout. 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
1: Under 5 minutes left here in the third quarter. The Bills do trail the Steelers 21-17, but the Bills get back on the board with a 28-yard rushing touchdown by rookie wide receiver Skylar Bell, who also leads the team with 5 catches for 47 yards. By the way, because of that rushing touchdown, he does also lead the Bills in rushing with 28 yards. Frank Gore has 27 yards.
0: It's been a tough afternoon for the ground game, so it was a really nice jet sweep end around there that Bell takes the house, 1 carry, 28 yards. It's better than what Gore has been able to do on the ground with 10 carries. He has 27 yards.
1: Yeah.
0: Does have the touchdown, but it's been really tough for the offensive line to get a forward push today. So why not bring out a little bit of the trickery? Bell, like I said, end around, bang. Beautiful block by Pettis.
1: He
0: takes two guys out of the game.
1: Bell looks so natural. He looks so, so natural.
0: He looks like a guy who hasn't had an opportunity to Drew Aller in some, let's call it predicaments there, and the Bills force an incompletion.
1: But Bell looks, honestly, he does look like what you would think of a wide receiver. He's not 6'5", but he's 5'11", 6'. He moves very fluidly. The speed, you saw it there on the reverse there for the touchdown. He's got 5 catches. He was wide open on his first target of the night. It's just right. It's a really bad miss by Skylar or by Shane Buechele. I,

0: is really good for Bell, who has not really been able to do anything in camp because no one's kind of allowed him to do anything and to jump up. This is not like the Davis and Igbinosin situation where Harrison kind of allows him back into the competition. Wide receiver room really hasn't at all. It is, by the way, going to be third and long here for the Steelers as they got the ball back here. But Bell hasn't really been able to do anything. Then he gets hurt, so he misses the first two preseason games. Now he's just kind of, he's not a lost member of the rookie class. Far from it. He's a wide receiver in Buffalo. We're all waiting to see what he's going to do. But in his first game action, predominantly against backups, no doubt, he's looked like the part.
1: He's looked the part. He's at least looked like a player that we all assumed was going to make the roster regardless. It's just none of us had an opportunity to see him in action all throughout. I mean, he gets, what, maybe through the week of training camp in Rochester, and then he's pretty much not able to practice.
0: Ooh.
1: That was a really nice defense there. Kendall again.
0: Mm-hmm. Aller went deep there. It's going to be 4th and 8 here following the pass breakup by, is it Anthony Kendall?
1: That it is.
0: Very nice play by him. Almost had an interception back on the first drive as well. Really bad throw by Aller back for that one.
1: Aller, don't throw that guy's way. It's the only reason he's not completing passes.
0: All right. I mean, pretty much, actually, yeah. The two times he has incompletions, it's
1: he did have another incompletion in the first play of the drive. He is forced out of the pocket.
0: Yes.
1: But it was a really nice breakup by, I don't know if that was Kendall on that side of the field there, but it was a really nice play, nice breakup on the sideline. But the punt return, it looks like it's Hardman out there. And, I mean, the roller coaster of his night is continuing. It's a really nice return.
0: No issues there at all. Yep. Fine return.
1: Fine return. It's the usual in terms of punt returns with Mecole Hardman. And
0: I want to see Skylar Bell back in the game.
1: Yeah?
0: I would like Skylar Bell to be back in the game.
1: I think that's a nice bit of intrigue.
0: It's the watchability of these games.
1: It's the watchability.
0: It's the third preseason game.
1: It's even a storyline, so to say.
0: Mm-hmm.
1: Nobody's had a chance to see him.
0: Right. No one's had a chance to see him.
1: You could end the story tonight and he'd be fine. He's leading the team as of right now in rushing and receiving.
0: Right. He's got, what, 75 total yards?
1: With 4 minutes left in the third quarter, just about 3:52, he's leading the Bills in receiving and rushing.
0: I'm watching that play back again. The speed. Guy's got angles on him. He's just faster than him.
1: He's faster. I'm still really loving the block that Pettis threw.
0: Mm-hmm.
1: Takes two players out of the play. And that has something to do more also with Bell's speed setting that up because he's trying to get around the block that Pettis throws. And the defensive back tries to get the angle on him, and he's cut off.
0: I'm curious how the Bills use him at the start. Like that play really sort of, I think, opens up the window here a little bit of maybe what they could be looking at with him. Because more than likely he's going to be the fifth wide receiver with the jersey. You know, everyone's kind of got their roles. DJ Moore's the one. Josh Palmer, it seems like he's going to be the number two outside. Khalil Shakir's your number one slot receiver. And then you have Keon Coleman kind of floating a little bit.
1: Kind of being the number two of every one of the spots, maybe.
0: Right. Then, of course, you have Dalton Kincaid and Dawson Knox for your tight ends, James Cook and Ty Johnson when Ty Johnson is healthy. Like, where does Skylar Bell fit in this whole thing?
1: I think I'm going to say something that's not going to be popular. He might not be a week-to-week player getting a uniform.
0: No, he may not.
1: Considering what happened with Ray Davis in the punt return game, if he was capable of doing the punt returns, we don't even have to have a Mecole Hardman discussion. Bell is the 5 wide receiver, and the Bills are probably dressing 5.
0: Mm-hmm.
1: And that's the end of it.
0: And that's
1: the end of it.
0: Yeah.
1: But Davis doesn't really look particularly good in his two returns today. Totals 11 yards, but one of those returns is a straight-up whiff. Muffs the punt, and it leads directly to a Pittsburgh touchdown.
0: The very next play.
1: Yep.
0: Which we did not see. It's which much like Stephon Diggs' first ever touchdown as a Bill. Some saw it, many did not, with the TV issues.
1: Some saw it, many did not.
0: Again, score is 21-17. The Bills do have the ball back again here on their own 31-yard line with about 3:52 left here in the third quarter. Shane Buechele still in at quarterback. I believe that is also still Skylar Bell in the game. So I think we might be getting a full game action from Bell as he really just this week gets back to being healthy.
1: Oh. I would have liked to see a little bit more of a productive play on that step up.
0: He took a bit of a shot there, had to make a catch there. It's going to be second and medium, second and long here.
1: Second and looks like six. I think there was a gain of about four to Wheeler there. Bichelle did a nice job stepping up into the pocket, but I don't think he realized he had more time than he thought when he made that step.
0: Oh, he just got rid of it. He got rid of it,
1: and it was a little off target as well. And it causes Wheeler to have to take a little bit of punishment for catching the football.
0: Michael Hoyt with a mustache going on here.
1: I mean, that's, you know.
0: A clean.
1: Again, the Bills running the ball in a standard running game, not doing anything.
0: Not doing much at all. Ian Wheeler there with the carry. It goes for
1: a yard. Maybe.
0: I mean, as mentioned, Skylar Bell with the one carry for 28 yards is their leading rusher.
1: Yeah, and it's 28 yards. It's not like he broke this thing for like 65 and piece out of here.
0: Yeah, no. So it's going to be third down here for the Bills. Third and five. They're on their own 36 here. They do trail the Steelers 21-17 with 2:30 remaining here in the second quarter. Shane Bouchel still in at quarterback. Skylar Bell still in at wide receiver as he leads the Bills in both receiving and rushing. And here we go.
1: Oh.
0: That would have kind of put a stamp on the night.
1: Yeah.
0: They went deep for Skylar Bell. Had a bit of a step. Had to go up and go get it. The defender gets a hand in there.
1: It was a perfect defensive play. He gets a hand in there. He's not interfering. And then as Bell catches it, he just moves his hand. Incomplete. That's one, like, we see it all the time where, like, there's a missed pass and the cornerback will be like, ha-ha, clamps.
0: Right.
1: But no, that's the proper celebration right there.
0: By hand is the reason why that's not a 25-30-yard catch.
1: Wow, Kendall down the field there.
0: Oh, no. Some friendly fire for Pittsburgh. Wetjen had some room there, and his guy's just in his way completely. He can't go anywhere.
1: Which, that is caused by Anthony Kendall. He gets down the field, and the guy that's responsible for him is who ultimately runs into Wetjen.
0: Yeah.
1: Like, Kendall misses the tackle, but he sets the stage for Keonta Jenkins.
0: Yeah, good night for him.
1: Great night for him.
0: 2:14 remaining here in the third quarter. The Bills trail the Steelers 21-17. Pittsburgh will have the ball back when we return. Zach Jones, Derek Kramer here on Buffalo Football Gamecast. 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
0: Bills trail 21-17 here as we've just got about 2:12 left here in the third quarter. The Bills are going to wrap up their preseason tonight. And then we've got a long wait until their game against Houston to open up the regular season in Houston, a building they have not won in since 06. Zach Jones, Derek Kramer, along with here on the WGR Buffalo Gamecast, Buffalo Football Gamecast, excuse me. You can find it over on our YouTube page, WGR Sports Radio 550, or of course right here on the WGR airwaves. We're also going to be on postgame as well. We'll talk with Sal again. We'll hear from Bills head coach Joe Brady. We may hear for some players as well. I think Shane Buechele talked last year following the Tampa Bay game after he played.
1: If he's going to play all game, why not make him speak this year?
0: So we may see that. It is 2nd and 4 for Pittsburgh as Drew Aller has been in at quarterback for the second half here. They haven't really asked him to do much, though.
1: He threw one deep ball. That's it. Mike McCarthy hates fun. We all know this.
0: Just trying to get through it. I think that's everyone. We're just trying to get through it. The big takeaway for the Bills tonight has been Skylar Bell's first action as a Bill has been very fun. He leads the team in rushing with one carry for 28 yards and a touchdown. He also leads the team with 5 catches for 47 yards. He probably should not have at least a 6th catch. He was wide open right at the start of the game.
1: Right.
0: For what would have been 15 to 20 yards there. A hand in on a deep ball here almost takes away what would have been another 15, 20-yard catch for him. He's looked the part. He has looked very, very good against backups. And for a 4th-round rookie who will probably be the Bills' 5th wide receiver option, I think you got to feel pretty good on this one. A nice strike from Aller to get a first down there. Pretty big pass there for the Steelers. That goes for, I'm going to get an update here in a minute.
1: That's a nice throw by Aller.
0: Yeah, it's a 13-yard pass for them as they get rolling here. Mason with the catch there. Aller so far tonight is 4 of 7, 47 yards. No touchdowns, no picks, no sacks either.
1: Still has a better yards per attempt than Howard did.
0: Man, Will Howard took a beating, I thought, tonight as well.
1: Ooh! Nice play by Mike Dana.
0: Got right in there, tackle for loss there on a first down run for the Steelers. 2nd-and-11 here. When we return as we are to the fourth quarter. I think we're going to stick here, though, and just kind of keep rolling here. We're going into the fourth quarter. The Steelers, though, lead this one 21-17. And, yeah, I imagine for the Bills, the guys you see out there right now are going to be the guys that stick with this one. We know Brandon Bean speaking with Sal Capaccio and Matt Bove on the It's Always Game Day in Buffalo podcast, which you can find on YouTube. They had about 50 or so guys that they sort of knew of, a 53-man roster. And we've kind of seen, I think, some of the situations get handled tonight. We'll be right back after a quick timeout. 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
0: With the death of the Pro Bowl, broadcast showing the 1993 highlights for Steve Tasker as he does get that year's Pro Bowl MVP. It really, it was never the same once it left Hawaii.
1: No.
0: Once it left Aloha

0: Stadium. It just never was the same. It really wasn't.
1: 2010 was the unofficial end of the Pro Bowl.
0: We're into the fourth quarter here. Bills trail this one 21-17 as we have one more quarter left of preseason football. Zach Jones, Derek Kramer here on the WGR Football Gamecast, and we're rocking and rolling as we're going to wrap this up here. We'll also have postgame later on. We'll hear from Bills head coach Joe Brady. We'll hear from Sal Capaccio as well, and we'll also hear from you, taking your calls, 803-0550. If you want to jump in, give your thoughts. I think so far, the storyline of the night, it did start out a little dicey. It looked like we were more going to have to talk about like punting battles and punt return battles.
1: I mean, we did talk about them.
0: No, but I mean like the whole night. And Skylar Bell said, nay, I'm going to be really cool. A rushing touchdown for 28 yards, 75 total yards on six touches. He may still be going tonight as well. He was playing into the third quarter, so he could still very much put up even more. He's looked the part. He looks very, very good. It does help. He's a 24-year-old rookie. He was very, very productive at UConn. I think for him right now, at least early in the year, it's just going to be like, where do I slot in? There is an injury with Khalil Shakir. Keon Coleman, we saw, was in a walking boot, though tonight he was not seen in that walking boot. So we'll see. It's 17 days away from game one at Houston, but it may be early. That's how Skylar Bell gets on the field, is dealing with injuries. Because, I mean, through camp, the receiver position was not a problem.
1: The receiver,
0: outside of health.
1: And then they get to, by the time they get to the joint practice in Cleveland,
0: it's all tight ends.
1: It's pretty much all tight ends. Really nice play on second down. Jordan Dunbar has been all over this drive.
0: Third down here. It's going to be third and short, though. Third and four.
1: Oh, here we go.
0: Why? You can never get rid of it. You can't. It's a staple of third downs everywhere.
1: Everywhere you have to have
0: the train horn.
1: Everywhere I go, I see his face.
0: And you have to have just the slightly inebriated people just screaming at third down. Just screaming.
1: I wonder how loosely you're using the term slightly.
0: Slightly. Depends on the person. Third and four here. 13 minutes left in the fourth quarter. And he does throw a beautiful ball. Drew Aller. It was not near wet gen.
1: No.
0: It looked pretty.
1: It looked pretty. It looked like a deep ball that was thrown.
0: Fourth and four now for the Steelers. They're almost definitely going to be punting this one away, as it looks like everyone's bringing out their special teams units here.
1: Do we see Davis or Hardman one more time?
0: I imagine, yeah. I will say, though, much like last week, it's not like Aller.
1: Oh, no. The Gunners got beat bad on that one.
0: And then it's going to be
1: Pettis.
0: Pettis.
1: All Pettis could do there was fair catch it at the 10 because...
0: Fair catch it, get out of there.
1: Yeah.
0: Fair catch it and get out of there.
1: The broadcast had like the zoom in on the like on the players on the outside there defending the Gunners. And because DJ Miller had been in coverage on that Aller deep ball, he got beat, shook inside. Gunner makes it immediately. If Pettis tried to do anything other than fair catch, he would not have had a rest of the evening.
0: Mm-hmm.
1: So
0: I guess we may not actually see them now.
1: I think that's your answer.
0: I would say at this point it's Hardman, I guess.
1: Maybe it's because of the fact that each of them has had an interesting day. Just go get someone back there to catch it.
0: Right.
1: But if that's the case, you'd want one of your guys that are fighting for the job to try to do that. I think their evaluation is done and over with.
0: Yeah, I won't be surprised if they want to go trade for somebody that would be their punt returner.
1: Mm-hmm.
0: The Ray Davis one is more frustrating just because he hasn't done that role since high school. So, of course, maybe this offseason we're really just going to be trying to get him in that role. I think that's how the Bills wanted it to fall, is for him to both be the kick returner and punt returner. It gives him a spot on this roster. Ty Johnson's still their third down back. James Cook, of course, the main guy. And it frees up a spot maybe for another linebacker or whatever position, really. Instead, if it's Hardman, he's your sixth receiver and one that in the preseason had a tough time making catches. Like, let's not even talk about what he was as a punt returner. He had a tough time just making catches. And some, yeah, more difficult, but today's drop was just an easy, it's an out route, he's open, there's no one around him, and he just juggles it the whole way.
1: He just drops it, and that's been Hardman's preseason, especially the two drops on third down in Cleveland the week prior. Not a good showing from him, especially when he's trying to fight off some of these other players. I do wonder if Sherfield gets the six over him. At least temporarily.
0: Him, it's going to be mainly as a special teamer, right? He acknowledges that himself when he's talking with the media, that he sees himself more at this point in his career. He's 30 years old. as a special teamer. He has a relationship

0: with the Bills special teams coordinator, Jeff Rogers, who was in Arizona last year. They both were. That sort of fits the mold, that fits the template. And then if you're looking at a receiver, he was a better receiver in the preseason. Don't know what he was at practice, but in the preseason games, he was a better receiver.
1: He was in the games, he's easily been the better receiver. And I'm pretty sure every target that was thrown at Sherfield was caught.
0: I think that might be right. I don't know about going back to the first game, but he was 4-for-4 last week. He's 1-for-1 this week. That sounds about right.
1: Now, here's the thing. You might not be unhinged enough to do this, but I am.
0: You've gone back and looked.
1: Going to go back and look at the Carolina game.
0: By the way, Bills on offense, 12:50 left here in the fourth quarter. And Shane Buechele in at quarterback. Skylar Bell, another catch. He's going
1: to. Good to see.
0: Rack those up. It's 6 now for 52 yards for him. He's going to be in this whole game. I think it's a lot like Cole Bishop last year. You need your calluses. Unlike Bishop last year, who was not a rookie, it was his second year. But for Bell, he hasn't been in practice for a couple of weeks. He's missed both preseason games. It's not like he's going to be the first or second receiver on the depth chart for them going in week one. This for him is probably, let's get you everything.
1: By the way, Sherfield reeled in all 7 targets this preseason through 3 games.
0: So he's easily been the better receiver compared to him and Hardman. The problem is, though, you're not looking at him as a punt returner.
1: Womp, womp. And 4 turns into 2nd and 9.
0: Yeah. For Hardman, I'm looking at him as a punt returner with Ray Davis. The muff punt tonight from Davis is a real bad one. They're in not really a great position. They leave this game probably really wondering, where do we go here? Do we make another trade? It worked the last time with Brandon Codrington.
1: Do you think the foot injury to Keon Coleman got in the way of them evaluating that?
0: Oh, almost definitely.
1: Because I would imagine they were going to give Coleman some punt return snaps and see if he could take the job.
0: Yeah, maybe not this week, but last week.
1: I think it would have been both weeks if he was healthy. Like, you are actively a member of this punt return competition, for example. We have 2 games to evaluate this between 3 players. Let's rotate them all in.
0: Right. He may not do anything offensively, but...
1: I mean, even keep him in offensively, but rotate him in with... So that while it's less punt returns for each player, it's more opportunities to see them in live game action.
0: Yeah. Bills on offense here. I don't know the down and distance.
1: It's
0: we have
1: 2nd and 9
0: going on right now.
1: It is 2nd and 9 after a false start, unless they decided not to show us 2nd and 9. Which, I mean, based on the broadcast tonight, they very well might not have.
0: 2nd and 11. Oh. 2nd and 11 following that penalty. 11:52 remaining in the game.
1: Oh, boy. Buechele, nice dancing.
0: Oh, no.
1: Oh, no. That ends horribly.
0: Badly. Not the worst. Could have been a sack. He had to throw it away. 3rd and 11 here coming up for the Bills. They are deep in their own zone. They are...
1: You did some dancing, though.
0: On the 7-yard line? Oof. But again, Skylar Bell, another catch, which is kind of all I'm working with right now.
1: And Bell's day continues to be all the more impressive. That's 6 catches, 52 yards now on 9 targets.
0: Mm-hmm.
1: Very consistent in terms of how he's been getting open.
0: Good catch percentage. It's not like he's got 15 targets for 6 catches where you're like, okay.
1: And each of the incompletions, you could see why they were incomplete.
0: Right, the one's a complete overthrow. The one, guy gets his hand in there.
1: Really nice pass breakup by the defender. So the first one's the overthrow by a mile. The second one's an overthrow on what was supposed to be an attempt on a 50-50 ball. And then the third one is where the defender makes a really nice play to break it up. They got him for the sack, by the way. So, yes, it did end as badly as possible.
0: 3rd and 18 here. Oh, man.
1: Buechele in the end zone.
0: Oh, no.
1: And, I mean, that's going to go about as quickly as it's going to go. No, it's not a safety, but now you're looking at this. Hang on. This is a scenario that I would like to see Tommy Doman in. 4th and 18, it's at your own 1, and you have to punt this. Backed up in your own end zone.
0: I think here is always one of these situations of just please don't botch the snap. Don't go over his head. Don't make it where he's got to dance around. He actually steps out of bounds and it's a safety.
1: Yep.
0: Like, for Doman here, it's just get the ball off cleanly.
1: But also catch the ball.
0: Yeah, right. Just catch the ball.
1: Catch the ball, but your process is sped up. You have to get it done.
0: So far, so good.
1: And the punt is not blocked. There's your good news.
0: That is a win.
1: That is a net win. And
2: So, I mean.
0: Oh. Tackling is not a net win. Tackling is not a win.
1: Speaking of net, I don't think you're getting any on this return.
0: Oh, no.
1: Speaking of net, that didn't exist because it is a punt return touchdown for Caden Wettjen, the returner of the year last year in college football.
0: After some pretty poor missed tackles from the Bills there.
1: Incredible patience, by the way. He puts six people on the other hash mark.
0: And he's just gone.
1: And then all he's got to do is a simple shake on Doman. And,
0: it is now going to be 28-17 following a, I assume, made PAT for Pittsburgh with 11-11 left in the fourth quarter here.
1: Ouch. It wasn't the best of punts either. I think it only went like 44 yards.
0: It didn't go super far.
1: It didn't get to midfield. So he didn't. But again, you speed up the process when you're backed up like that. So, good thing is, it didn't get blocked. Bad thing is, he got a net of 0 yards.
0: Oof. Can't have that. Cannot have that.
1: All I know is that Jeff Rogers is probably screaming at someone on the sideline.
0: There's
1: a flag here. There's
0: a flag
1: on the PAT. Are we going to... 11-11, make a wish. I wish this game was over.
0: We're getting there. We're getting there.
1: Am I being cynical about the third preseason game? Maybe. A little bit.
0: It's a good play by Wettjen. It's poor tackling, and the entire Bills contingent that met him.
1: It looked
0: there.
1: Like it was going to be another one of those where they frustrated Wettjen.
0: Yes.
1: They stop him at midfield instead, and nope, he manages to slink away. And for him, by the way, it really kind of makes his entire night. He was not having a good day with the returns.
0: No, by the way, real quick here, it's a penalty on the Bills, so now it's going to be a 2-point attempt for Pittsburgh. We'll see if they can get that here. Yeah, no, you're right. Wettjen hadn't really been able to do much up to that point.
1: Because he ends up right now at 4 for 61, and one of them is a 45-yard touchdown.
0: Mm-hmm.
1: I don't feel like doing the math, but...
0: Yeah, I'm not going to.
1: Take 45 away from 61, and you've got a not-so-productive day on 3-punt returns.
0: No, you know who else had been really frustrating him, too, was Steven Gosnell.
1: Gosnell, Jenkins.
0: Yep. And I don't... believe either were
1: Kendall
0: out there at that
1: also
0: point.
1: Frustrates him on his last punt return where he runs into his own guy.
0: Mm-hmm.
1: And it allows Kanta Jenkins to make the tackle inside the 10.
0: Yeah, he did break one there, though. It was really something to watch the entire Bills contingent that met him there all go to one side as he's leaving.
1: Yeah, I mean, whoever had the responsibility of the outside lane definitely got cooked. But speaking of getting cooked...
0: It's going to stay 27-17 Pittsburgh following the failed two-point conversion
1: game.
0: There. The pass is short of the goal line. The guy's got to dive for it. I could argue he doesn't even really come up with it
1: Not
0: either.
1: Not Aller's best moment.
0: No. Zach Jones, Derek Kramer, we'll take a quick timeout here. Again, the Steelers do lead this one 27-17 with 11-11 remaining in the fourth quarter. You're listening to the Buffalo Football Gamecast on WGR.
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0: We are into the fourth quarter here. We've got 11-11 left. The Steelers are up on the Bills 27-17. Zach Jones, Derek Kramer, you're listening to the Buffalo Football GameCast. We're just cruising along here. Skylar Bell's been awesome tonight.
1: Skylar Bell's been really good. Been able to appreciate him throughout the entire day. The punter battle took some interesting turns here tonight, including the latest touchdown, Caden Wetjen, for 45 yards.
0: I think it's less on the punter there with Tommy Doman being the one.
1: No, it's the next weird turn.
0: I will say, the one issue probably in the preseason has been special teams, right? You have Bass with a missed field goal all the way back in week one. He's been super dicey on a number of other kicks as well, where he's basically kissing the crossbar. Obviously, now you have a punt return touchdown. We've had a punter battle, which has not always been the nicest in the world. We have a punt returner battle also that has not been that great. There's a turnover there from Ray Davis tonight. I mean, if you're looking for any negatives for the Bills this preseason, I think it's absolutely been the special teams, kind of across the board, all in different moments, not all at the same time, but it's definitely been the special teams. Outside of that, it's been fine.
1: Yeah, the special teams have been weird. Again, there's two plays that lead two touchdowns directly in terms of failures of the special teams in the punt game in particular. Davis has the muffed punt, leads right to a Steelers touchdown, and of course, your coverage was there until it wasn't on Wetjen's touchdown. That is, well, very directly a problem.
0: Mm-hmm. Second and six here for the Bills after a first down completion here. Shane Buechele still in at quarterback, likely will be for the rest of the night here. And I think it's going to be third down here.
1: I saw a clean pocket and Buechele like kind of doing his little tippy taps.
0: And has to dump it off.
1: I was a little underwhelmed on that one.
0: So now it's going to be third and short here. Shane Buechele, by the way, pretty solid day for him. 22 of 32, 167 yards. He does not have a touchdown. The Skylar Bell touchdown was a rushing score for him. He's not really pushing the ball down the field all that much, though.
1: His average
0: completion is 5.2 yards.
1: He's not. That's unfortunately what it is. But hey, you know what? 5.2 yards on the average will get you a first down on third and three.
0: That'd be cool.
1: And, well, I mean, Buechele is not going to do any of that.
0: He's going to run it for the first down there. Now we're in Pittsburgh territory. For him. Would it be?
1: I mean, that's kind of an easy one. You saw the two crossing routes. They didn't really he didn't really throw it to them in stride, and after that, it's too late.
0: Yep, 9-yard rush by Shane Buechele to get the Bills first down. We are under 10 minutes here in the fourth quarter. Bills are going to wrap up their preseason action tonight, and then it's a while, 17 days off before they will then face Houston at Houston for week one on that Sunday afternoon when the rest of the NFL gets underway.
1: I do think Skylar Bell's evening is done.
0: I have not seen him
1: on the field on this drive. And I mean, considering what he's done, the body of work tonight.
0: Understandable.
1: Do you need him in for the rest of the fourth quarter?
0: He is still the Bills' leading rusher. 1 for 28 and a touchdown. He is also the Bills' leading receiver. 6 for 52. Frank Gore, though, right behind him. 5 for 45. But yeah, he is still the Bills' leading rusher.
1: That's all capital brutal.
0: Yeah, it is.
1: The offensive
0: they have
1: line,
0: not they have not run the ball well.
1: The backup offensive line has not had a good day.
0: No. Not even a little bit.
1: Yeah. I mean, you got to consider the fact that, you know, Buechele has been taken down a couple times as well, but they're getting no push up there. Oh my goodness.
0: Very nice.
1: Is that Max Tomczak?
0: I think he was touched there.
1: Buddy,
0: yeah.
1: You're not slick.
0: It's now, yeah. But a nice completion there to Max Tomczak for from Shane Buechele.
1: Hey, actually, he has more of a case on this one. We don't know if he, like, really reels it. I don't think he really knows if he reels it in when he's like touched by the defender as he's falling down.
0: Yeah.
1: You know what? I'll give
0: Scott Bell's day is not done. He is back in on offense.
1: It's not done. He's back out there.
0: It was, by the way, a 20-yard pickup for Max Tomczak. Really nice completion there from Shane Buechele. Really just dropped it right over the shoulder to Tomczak, who was coming over the middle of the field.
1: Dropped it right in the breadbasket. That's the kind of play you want to see.
0: Scott Bell, by the way, on the outside here.
1: Ooh, he thought about it.
0: Thought he was going to pitch it out.
1: He looked at him.
0: I really thought he was going to do that.
1: He looked at him. He froze the corner on the outside. I will say that.
0: He's past the line of scrimmage, but I was waiting for just the little like pitch out.
1: I thought he was going to straight up stand still and like throw it for him.
0: He almost did. 4-yard rush for Shane Buechele. Second and 6 here as the Bills now are on Pittsburgh's 21-yard line.
1: His worst impulses almost got the better of him on that play.
0: Oh, that would have been fun. 7:16 remaining here in the fourth quarter. The Bills do trail Pittsburgh 27-17. A number of costly special teams plays are a big reason why Pittsburgh's up in this game. A muff punt by Ray Davis, and then a punt return touchdown for Kyler Wetchen.
1: Oh, yeah.
0: Well, seventh catch for Skylar Bell.
1: That's going to hurt the average.
0: That's going to hurt the average, and it may put Frank Gore back in play here to lead the team in receiving yards tonight. 7 for 49 now. He lost a couple yards there.
1: Yep. That one was It wasn't a good ball for the screen.
0: No.
1: Bell really had to wait for that one. It was like that's the pass he didn't put zip on.
0: Yep. 3rd and 9 here. 6:30 remaining in this one. Again, Bills do trail Pittsburgh 27-17. They are just outside of the red zone here.
1: Bell back in the slot, by the way. He doesn't even look that way, though, because who cares? Oh. That's the throw you should be making. Macklin, the attended target, but unfortunately, too much air on that one from Buechele.
0: Yeah, he's open, and he puts too much air on it.
1: Oh, hang on.
0: It allows the corner to get back there.
1: I don't care if it's preseason. Throw that flag. His hands in the face.
0: Hands in the face. Never looks back. You could have. I think you could have thrown the flag there. I need a better ball there.
1: Yes.
0: He's open, and he's got to jump for it. He's got
1: to
0: stop and
1: jump
0: for
1: it. He has to stop and jump for it. Yeah, he doesn't get led at all after beating his man clean.
0: 42-yard field goal attempt coming up here for Tyler Bass.
1: Hey, this is the problem area, right?
0: And he drills it.
1: Nailed it. We got a 7-point game.
0: 27-20. The Bills do trail the Steelers, and we have got 6:17 remaining here in the fourth quarter. God, I mean, they really have force-fed the ball to Skylar Bell. I don't say that negatively. I mean, he's getting open. Like,
1: seven receptions.
0: They are getting him the ball. I mean, he's also got the touch as well. He's got the rushing touchdown. They're getting him the ball. He looks not like he belongs, necessarily.
1: He looks ready for the season.
0: And he looks better than most of these backups.
1: Yeah. I'd say he looks ready for the season.
0: Yeah.
1: This is exactly what you wanted out of tonight for him, which is get him an opportunity. Give him plenty of touches. Plenty of looks. See how he does with it.
0: Yep. By the way, real quick update here. About 20 minutes ago, I'm seeing this from John Scott. Rookie Zane Durant was in the blue medical tent. I don't think we've seen any updates since, but that is going to be something to monitor there. He's flashed as a rookie so far through the preseason. He's been flashing a little bit. We don't know if he's healed yet, though. We don't know if we can go back out on the trails.
1: Yeah, we can't go with that one.
0: We don't know if he can go back out on the trails yet.
10: But that's the healing noise, and then there's a recovered noise. Yeah, sorry.
13: Yeah.
0: We have both.
1: But that is, by the way, the Barnstorm Injury Report brought to you by the Barnstorm. Car crash, you got to call the Barnstorm, 1-800-8-MILLION.
0: By the way, because we're getting to about 5 minutes here as well. We got some other stuff here. Defensive play of the game.
1: I don't know if I can give it to the Hamlin interception because I couldn't
0: kind of
1: see it.
0: Yeah, I'm kind of fighting with it, too. He's more center field guy.
1: I've got your play for you. First drive of the game for Pittsburgh. It's Keonta Jenkins.
0: I
1: think it's the first play of the game.
0: Mm-hmm.
1: Jenkins comes in clean on the blitz and takes down Will Howard. And it ruins that drive right away for them.
0: Yep, defensive play of the game. We'll go with that. Keonta Jenkins, first sack of the game, very early in the game as well. And that is brought to you by Roswell Park Comprehensive Cancer. Spend just one day with us. And then the drive of the game. I think we're going to give it to that Skylar Bell touchdown drive.
1: Oh, yeah.
0: Just because I debated Frank Gore as well. He doesn't score on that play.
1: The shake makes it worth considering, though.
0: But I think with Bell, he's flashing.
1: You're,
0: and there's a And look, there's a one or two.
1: You're playing favorites. It's okay.
0: Absolutely. But there's a one or two if he's in last week against Cleveland or last week against Carolina. I'm not even asking for both. Just one of those two games. The way they have fed him the ball, the way the backup quarterbacks have played as well, you know, he might be somebody that we're all, you know, frothing at the mouth waiting for him to get in. This is the only taste many Bills fans have gotten. Many of us are not at practice, especially later on into the preseason. I mean, these practices are only for the media. We have not really been able to see him this much. And through four quarters of action, he's very much looked the part. So I'll give the perfect drive that Skylar Bell end-around touchdown that early on put the Bills in a pretty good spot is brought to you by United Healthcare right here for Western New York's teams on and off the field. He is currently, we'll see if he gets another drive, may not.
1: Hey, why not at this point?
0: All right, 7 catches, 49 yards, and of course, as I've been joking around, he still does lead the team in rushing, 1 carry for 28 yards and a touchdown. Frank Gore's right behind him at 27 yards. It has not been a banner night rushing the ball for the Bills.
1: It is not. As a matter of fact, Ian Wheeler and Frank Gore Jr. both only averaging 2.7 yards per touch.
0: Yeah, not great.
1: On a total of 16 carries combined for the two of them. So it's not been, for your standard rushing attack, it's not been a good night for them. By the way, if Buechele keeps running the football at the rate that he is, he'll become second on the team or lead the team.
0: He's got two rushing attempts for 13 yards.
1: Yeah, like,
0: it's going to take one hole to open up. It's like, yeah, there's your leading rusher.
1: Yeah. Like, it's not been a good night for the offensive line at all for the backups there.
0: About 5:30 left here in the fourth quarter. 2nd and 8 for the Steelers. Drew Aller has been in at quarterback for the second half. He has got
1: a
0: whip.
1: Strike.
0: He has got a whip of an arm.
1: That is an absolute strike there from the pocket from Aller there, who, unlike Howard, has been far more willing to push the ball into the intermediate and deep portions of the field.
0: He has been. I'll always wonder with Aller if he had left Penn State a year early after the playoff game against Miami, the one they lose, I believe. His stock maybe was never higher. The receivers on Penn State were bad, so there was always that perception like it was him, Tyler Warren, running backs, and the power of friendship. Like, he really didn't have much to go off of. And his stock was high in a bad quarterback class that was basically Cam Ward and nobody else. But he decides to stay, and then Penn State season's a disaster. He picks up an injury. James Franklin's fired. It's all bad, which is very true of many of the quarterbacks in last year's class where the season's kind of capitulated, and it just kind of became get through it.
1: Anthony Kendall, by the way,
0: I just
1: nice
0: about
1: tackle
0: him.
1: On
0: yeah.
1: this play.
0: I do wonder about him and maybe what it could have been.
1: What it could have been, but also I don't really know if Aller probably gets that, because you got to think about what's the draft class looked like from a couple of years ago, right?
0: It's Cam Ward. I mean, that's it. I mean, that's the thing too. I'm saying this for Aller, but like, he could have been eaten alive by the draft process,
1: right?
0: Which he likely should have been. Mm-hmm. He was not. He's not a complete prospect. He certainly wasn't a year prior.
1: But is he probably the second quarterback taken, or is it still Tyler Shuck?
0: Right.
1: Jackson Dart also goes in the first
0: Jackson round. Dart as well, but Dart comes around later. Like,
1: Dart's the one that shoots up the board late.
0: Yeah.
1: Is that Aller instead, or does it become the opposite? Because, like you said, Aller's stock is never higher, and it's physical traits. Is he the second quarterback taken? Is he suddenly a Giants quarterback?
0: Right, 3:30 left here in the third quarter. It's third down for the Steelers. Oof,
1: that might draw.
0: Nope, nothing.
1: All right,
0: going to be a fourth down here for the Steelers. I'm telling you can see it when the ball leaves his hands. But this is where he is a lot like Joe Milton and Anthony Richardson, where you watch him and go, makes complete sense why he's in the NFL. The ball leaves his hand differently than many other guys in the league. Absolutely true. If you're watching between him and Shane Buechele, the ball leaves his hand way differently. There's just no touch yet. He's still working on his mechanics.
1: And it does look like Pittsburgh's going to go for it on 4th and 4, give Aller this kind of situation. But also, not pulling a Mike Tomlin and punting at the Buffalo 41. Tomlin would have done it even in a preseason game.
0: Oh! It's not a great throw. Got to make that catch. Turnover on downs for Pittsburgh.
1: Aller is under pressure. He does roll himself out. Fedarian Mathis, by the way, causing the chaos on that play, along with Dwayne Carter. And, oh, yeah, you got to have that ball a little higher. I don't think he was realistically catching that thing unless that ball is a couple more inches up.
0: Big moment for Shane Bouchel here.
1: Hey.
0: 7-point game, 3:20 left.
1: Or dare I say, big moment potential for Skylar Bell.
0: Oh, that would kind of complete the night. I thought the deep ball that just got broken up would have been the stamp. There you go. End the night. Take him out. This is perfect. Him catching a game-winning touchdown here would be huge.
1: Bills with 3:20 left are going to start on their own 41-yard line. And considering the yards per target Bouchel has been throwing for, it's perfect.
0: Mm.
1: Except that throw was not.
0: Mm. He got that out quick. Pettis, that was a big miscommunication there.
1: Pettis, the intended target, and the ball hits the ground before Pettis, I think, even turns around.
0: Yeah. Bell, by the way, they've had him moving around. Mm-hmm. He's been in the slot and outside as well. That play, I believe he was in the slot. The last drive, I think they had him outside quite a bit.
1: He was motion man on that one. Oh, I just saw a massive divot. There it is. Ooh, that doesn't look safe.
0: Yeah. It's kind of off to the right of Bouchel on your television.
1: About like the 34-yard line.
0: Yeah. Oh,
1: no way.
0: That's not great.
1: Oh, man.
0: That's not great.
1: Oh, I wanted to see the Mariota magic.
0: Tip drill there. Bouchel catches his own tip ball. Pretty much. And he loses yards. He's trying to get to the line of scrimmage. He loses 4 yards on that one. You just got to bat it down.
1: Shane,
0: know who you are.
1: I appreciate you trying to be an athlete.
0: Know who you are.
1: But knock it down.
0: 3rd and 14 here for the Bills. 2:40 remaining in the fourth quarter. This is not going the way of Shane.
1: But also, him catching that, I got feelings.
0: Bat it down. Know who you are.
1: When he caught it, I'm like, come on. Get it done.
0: Mariota won a Heisman. Bat it down. Know who you are.
1: Ooh, Pettis.
0: All right, well, it's first down. Know who you are, baby.
1: Dante Pettis with a really nice play after the catch there. Catches it about 2 yards shy of the first, but a shimmy shake and nice spin move.
0: So nice first down for the Bills following a 15-yard completion there. So
1: that'll be the two-minute warning.
0: Going to be a two-minute warning here.
1: They're not going to get to the ball on time on this one.
0: They were all rushing out like they were going to do that, though. Mm-hmm. They all were rushing like they were going to do that.
1: But also, you have 2 minutes, 3 timeouts, and you're just past midfield.
0: All right, Bills trailed this one 27-20, as you heard. 2 minute warning here. Shane Bouchel, what do you got, buddy? As we've got 2 minutes remaining in the 2026 preseason for the Buffalo Bills. Zach Jones, Derek Kramer, you're listening to the WGR's Buffalo Football Gamecast. We'll be right back.
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0: The chat is absolutely just devolving in in front of our eyes.
1: We got
0: 2 minutes left in the preseason. Everybody, hold it together.
1: Have you ever been bullied into buying food for yourself?
0: I think at least once a month.
1: I feel like the chat is bullying me into getting a specific dinner.
0: Yes, they are. Got to get the Stinger sub. Got to get it done. Aye. It's a Buffalo staple. There you go. Got to get it done.
1: I suppose so. Think of the kids that
0: wish they could. You got money.
10: What do we
0: own.
10: Have against a Stinger sandwich?
1: No,
0: nothing.
1: I just don't feel like spending money.
10: Oh, just tonight. Okay.
0: I mean, I already know where I'm going. Fast food establishment.
1: Actually,
0: it's open late.
1: I get paid in a couple. You know what? I get paid in a couple days. The heck with it. Fine.
0: I'm Zach Jones, Derek Kramer here on the Buffalo Football Gamecast on WGR. We got 2 minutes left here in the fourth quarter. The Bills are down 7, and they have gotten the ball. They are in Pittsburgh territory with Shane Buechele trying to make a name for himself here. Oh, boy. He almost did.
1: Oh, he got the flag.
0: And he got the flag. Pass interference. Bills are going to be well into the red zone here. Dante Pettis. He got beat up there.
1: Yeah, no. Pettis, by the way, for only having 2 catches. Kind of productive in his, he only has 1 catch, by the way. In his 3 targets.
0: I mean, he immediately just gets grabbed. Ball's not near him.
1: Yeah.
0: And he immediately gets grabbed.
1: In his 3 targets.
0: It's a throw.
1: Yeah. It just, I think that's going to, because it's a penalty, it doesn't count. So it's.
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1: I think Skylar Bell was supposed to block him. I mean, he shot him.
2: Oh my God, it is Bell's assignment.
1: Yeah, he is supposed to block him. That guy moved fast.
2: I mean, look, a rushing linebacker is not going to be a good solution for a wide receiver.
1: Third and goal here for the Bills. They're on the 2-yard line with 1:09 remaining
2: in this
1: one.
2: Pittsburgh now needs to burn a timeout because of that.
1: Mm-hmm. Yep.
2: All right, you go for it? Because the answer is yes. Because the answer is yes. Like, you don't go into a tie.
1: And you also go for 2 after you score here.
2: Yeah, that's what I'm saying.
1: 100%.
2: I wasn't talking about fourth down. Are you kidding me?
1: Good.
2: They're losing the game.
1: Good.
2: Or do you try to avoid taking a loss this preseason?
1: I'm not doing that. Absolutely not.
2: You're right. Go for it if you
1: give me the win or give me death. Do not give me the tie.
2: That's right. All right. Well, now they let him score.
1: Ian that Wheeler walks in.
2: That had to be communicated.
1: guys, chill.
2: Yep, and they're signaling.
1: I feel like no one has to answer that. Yep. They're going for 2, guys.
2: Yep, they are going for 2.
1: Good for Ian Wheeler.
2: Actually,
1: I don't know.
2: They were trying.
1: It's a shame.
2: It's a shame.
1: I believe now, yeah, Skylar Bell, Frank Gore, and Ian Wheeler all have touchdowns on the ground.
2: Yep. Wild. A team that has an average of only 4.1 yards per carry at this point, but that includes the 28 for Skylar Bell, has 3 rushing touchdowns.
1: 2-point attempt here for the Bills, following the Ian Wheeler score. Skylar Bell in the game.
2: And oh, okay. Oh, no. Oh, my.
1: Oh!
2: Pettis!
1: And there you go. Looked like it was going to have to be a throwaway, essentially, by Bouchel with the pressure. Instead, he lays it right where Pettis is. Perfect. Bills up 28-27 with 1 minute remaining here in the preseason. You love that.
2: Call him Kobe because that was a fadeaway.
1: That was really good.
2: That was a fadeaway jumper. It really was.
1: At Texas, he had the Steph Curry warm-up going on with the football. Watch the video. You'll find it anywhere. Shane Bouchel, Steph Curry warm-up. You will find it.
2: But Dante Pettis, really nice fourth quarter.
1: Yeah, he draws the pass interference to get you down there, and he catches the 2-point conversion to hopefully seal the win and what would be a perfect preseason for the Bills.
2: Got to work on the leap, though.
1: That's a tall wall.
2: That is a tall wall, though.
1: That is a tall wall.
2: I wonder why. You know, maybe it's a little bit of a...
1: You got to make a bit of a business decision if you want to go streaking.
2: Yeah. You got to immediately watch out for your kneecaps, see if you tear anything on your approach to the field.
1: See, my thing was like, can my ankles take that? Probably not. Let's not
2: saying,
1: do this.
2: Like, someone's tearing their MCLs, landing improperly.
1: Mm-hmm. Bills up 28-27 following that 2-point conversion. Shane Bouchel, 26 of 38 tonight, 196. Doesn't have a touchdown or anything. He does have that 2-point conversion, though, to Dante Pettis. And we'll see what Pittsburgh has. They've got 2 timeouts here, and as mentioned, 106 remaining in this one.
2: Considering they just took the lead, dare I revise the drive of the game?
1: Yeah, that's fine.
2: 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As, again, it is mostly on the back of a pass interference penalty from Dante Pettis drawing it as 2 players kind of bully him in that one. But the drive overall for you was 6 plays, 59 yards in 2 minutes and 14 seconds.
1: This would, by the way, be a double-digit second-half comeback. Bills were down 21-10 in the third quarter.
2: Would be.
1: They now lead this one 28-27. Following, by the way, after a penalty, a botched 2-point conversion for the Steelers.
2: That's right.
1: There we go.
2: It would be a tie game if not for the fact.
1: Let's see what Aller's got. They just need to get in the field goal range, though.
2: Ooh, that's a tough play there as the Bills are trying to make the tackle in bounds, but Cornell Powell finds his way out of bounds. They only gain about 2 yards, but this clock stoppage is just as important at the beginning of the drive.
1: And again, they only need to get in the field goal range. You're only up 1 here.

0: Don't try to be a hero. Just get down there. They've got two timeouts as well.
1: Man, make plays. It's the last preseason game.
0: Oh, no. Bills, be a hero.
1: Yes.
0: Steelers, it's more just don't do anything dumb.
2: Yes. But also, the offensive line has been... Oh, boy.
0: Do we have a fumble?
2: We have an incompletion.
0: Okay.
2: It was close.
0: Third and seven here.
3: Ball dropped.
0: Yes.
2: I wouldn't necessarily say dropped. I would say forced out of his hands. Allers rushed on that one, by the way. And nice punch out there.
0: Got under a minute
2: here. Corey Couch that punched it out.
0: 53 seconds remaining. The Bills starters are having a blast.
2: I love it.
0: They're hyping up whatever crowd is left there. It's a school night. It's fourth quarter of a preseason game.
2: It's a school night. School hasn't started yet.
0: School night in spirit. Bills up 28-7. 28-27 with 50 seconds remaining here. Oh, it's going to be fourth and seven here.
2: Play. And for the third time.
0: All right.
2: That that DJ Miller is tested. He has been challenging Drew Aller a lot this evening. Gaines is in coverage on both of the deep passes, and then he does just enough to make sure he doesn't draw flags, separates the ball from the receiver, and now creates a, I guess, do or die for Drew Aller.
0: This is the game here. Really, how this drive has gone, they haven't even been forced to use their timeouts. It hasn't gone well.
1: No, it hasn't gone well.
0: Oh, no. That ball is to no one really in particular. It was between two guys. Turnover on downs.
2: Couch
0: Bills
2: coverage.
0: Are going to win this one.
2: And there it is. Bills are going to go 3-0 in this preseason. Look at that. First time they trailed all preseason.
0: Let Shane kneel it, and no one takes some timeouts. And let's get out of here.
2: Oh, my God. Yeah. McCarthy, if you do it one time, I swear to everything.
0: There you go. Bills are going to have a perfect
2: preseason.
0: I might
2: just swear, period.
0: Bills are going to take this one 28-27 following an 11-point comeback in the second half for the Bills. At one point, we're trailing 21-10. And in that last drive there, pass interference call for Dante Pettis. And then he also gets the 2-point conversion following an Ian Wheeler touchdown for him. And there you go. It's going to be a 3-0 preseason for the Bills.
2: Do it once. I swear to everything, holy.
0: There you go. That is going to do it.
2: Well, they got to do it again, actually. The play clock would run out on the game clock.
0: That's right. Yeah, we have at least that second.
2: It was 44 seconds on it, so, you know. Now you can just kneel whenever you want. Just do it.
0: By the way, the start, not great.
2: No.
0: Every game, I would say, for the Bills has been...
2: We got back to entertaining.
0: They were entertaining. I was going to say watchable, but no. I think these games were flat-out entertaining. You know, for preseason football, for the fact that you got starters for two series in game one, I had a good time. Not that it really wasn't that bad or painful to get through anything like that. Bouchel was constantly very good in the preseason, as was Kyle Allen, who didn't even get to play today.
2: Hit it, TJ.
3: Game over.
0: 28-27. The Buffalo Bills are perfect in their preseason. We will take a quick timeout because we are not going anywhere. We will be handling post-game today, 803-0550. Want to jump on and give your thoughts as Bills do go perfect in the preseason, and now we've got a 17-day wait before the Bills next take the field. It'll be in Houston when they take on the Houston Texans. Zach Jones, Derek Kramer, TJ Luckman as well on the wheels of steel, and Gianluca, our afternoon video producer, also been hanging out with us throughout the afternoon. He's going to be with us also through the post game. Let's take a quick timeout post game when we return. And actually, before we take a timeout, today's Gamecast is brought to you in part by Tim Hortons, the official coffee of Jeremy and Joe's morning show on WGR. 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
11: It's a perfect preseason for the Buffalo Bills as they take down the Pittsburgh Steelers 28-27. It's a 11-point second-half comeback for the Bills, capped off by Shane Bouchel and company as they go down the field, get a touchdown from Ian Wheeler, get a two-point conversion from Dante Pettis, and then they hold on for the lead on defense. I know that probably brings back a lot of scary flashbacks for many, but the defense did, in fact, hold on. Good evening, everyone. Zach Jones, Derek Kramer. If you've been hanging with us for the Gamecast, stay there on YouTube as well. We're going to be keeping going here as we go throughout the post-game show. We'll be hearing from Bills head coach Joe Brady likely a little bit later on here in the evening. We'll see if we get one of the Shane Bouchel, who started today. We'll see if we get him as well. Sal Capaccio will be along. And, of course, your calls, 803-0550 if you want to jump on. How does it feel? Perfect in the preseason, 3-0. I know many, though, in the 90s did mention
12: further,
11: those teams were bad in the preseason.
12: Let's not worry about that. Furthermore, though, if you had an opportunity to go to the stadium, this might have been your first time.
11: Yep.
12: You can go ahead and give us a ring as well at 716-803-0550, the number to call. But this game, like you mentioned, 11-point comeback, and it leads us right into the stats of the game, brought to you by Level Financial, helping you retire better at levelfa.com. Shane Bouchel, the starter throughout for the evening tonight, 26 of 38, 196 yards. He takes three sacks, all of them in the first half, by the way.
11: Oh. I did not know. Okay.
12: Oh, excuse me. The one is in the second half because Bouchel gets sacked at the one. The Bills yield a punt return touchdown.
11: Oh, because that does count as the sack. That's right. Yes.
12: It does count as a sack. But Bouchel, 196. He does take three sacks in this game. Skylar Bell leads the team in rushing and receiving. It is indeed final as the case. Bell with one carry for 28 yards and a touchdown on a quick end around. Really nice play by him. Frank Gore Jr., Ian Wheeler each get touchdowns, but each average less than 3 yards a carry at 2.6.

0: 7 and 2.6 respectively. Shane Buechele got into the fun in the averaging less than 3 yards a carry, actually, at 2.8.
1: Mm-hmm.
0: So the Bills averaging 3.7 yards per attempt and 89 total rushing yards, had 3 rushing scores, though.
1: Yeah, ultimately a team that really couldn't run the ball tonight.
0: For a team that couldn't run the ball tonight, they have 3 rushing touchdowns, which is all the more interesting. Bell, again, helped lead the team in receiving yards as well as total receptions, leading all players there. 7 catches on 10 targets for 49 yards. They gave an extensive look to Bell to see what he can bring to this team and the plays that could be made. Frank Gore Jr., a couple of nice plays as well, totaling up 5 catches for 45 yards and setting up his own touchdown with a nasty shake of a linebacker that I swear he probably was in Amherst after that play.
1: That was really, really nice.
0: That was such a fresh play there. Dante Pettis only comes up with 1 catch for 16 yards on 3 targets, but there's a nice deep ball attempt. There's also drawing the decisive pass interference that sets the Bills up for the game-winning score, and he also catches the game-winning 2-point conversion. Meanwhile, on defense, Keonta Jenkins, 6 tackles, all solo tackles, as well as opening the game defensively with a sack and a tackle for loss. Fedarian Mathis was pretty busy here today. He had 4 tackles. He had a sack in this game as well. Andre Jones Jr. did tally up the 3rd sack for Buffalo as well. Damar Hamlin continues to have the ball find him. I mean, it's sometimes the trait that you need is for the ball to find you.
1: Mm-hmm.
0: And Hamlin takes advantage. He gets the pick on Will Howard. Punt return battle, it wasn't great really necessarily for either player. Mecole Hardman, 2 punt returns for 21 yards. Ray Davis has 2 return attempts. The first one, he muffs it, and the second one goes for 11 yards. Tyler Bass, 2 for 2 on field goals, 2 for 2 on extra points. And then the punting battle. Tommy Doman goes with 4 punts on this one, averaging 52 yards per punt. 2 of them go inside the 20. Unfortunately for Doman, one of those punts does get returned on a house call by Caden Wetjen,
1: who is very exciting.
0: He is very exciting.
1: And he was a fun idea on draft day.
0: He is exciting. Again, it was something where they draft Aller, Heidenreich, and Wetjen into the same class, and it's like, okay, so you guys are just having all the really fun college players.
1: Mm-hmm.
0: Like your fun random college player from last year, Drew Aller, okay, I'm interested. Eli Heidenreich, okay, I'm interested.
1: I'll tell you, on Aller,
0: Caden Wetjen?
1: I'll tell you, though, on Aller real quick. I'm interested. He's a long way off.
0: Mm-hmm.
1: Again, another night where, look, the ball leaves his hand, different from many quarterbacks in the NFL. You can see the talent. He's 50% completion percentage. He's 9 of 18.
0: And he ends up averaging less than 5 yards per attempt.
1: Like it's not great. There is a work in progress there. But for the Bills, just an impressive preseason. I think they looked very good pretty much everywhere. And why I say pretty much is, as I mentioned on the GameCast too, special teams is probably where I'm nervous for them. Tyler Bass is a huge question. He had a few extra point, or he had a few PATs that were dicey. The field goal diciness is still, of course, there with him. We had the punter battle, which I think Tommy Doman probably locked up even before tonight. But tonight,
0: I think Mitch Wisnowski got himself cut with that 19-yard punt.
1: I think so too. The punt return battle was also something as well, which tonight did not ultimately go that well. You had the muff punt by Ray Davis, and then Mecole Hardman. It's less on the punt return stuff. It's more, I can't really totally trust him as a wide receiver with, just in the last 2 games, 3 drops. All fairly makeable. And so, special teams. If I had to only pick one area, because ultimately they were very, very good in the preseason, it would probably be there. 803-0550, the number to call. As previously mentioned, we are listening for Bills head coach Joe Brady, who will speak with the media probably coming up here shortly. But before we do that, let's go to the phones. Again, the number to call, 803-0550. You want to give your thoughts on tonight's game, the preseason, or if you even went to the stadium and this is your first time and your thoughts on that, we'd love to hear them. Let's go to the phones here, and Mike is up first tonight. Mike, how are we doing?
2: I'm doing good. How about you guys?
1: Doing very well.
0: We're here.
2: Yeah, like I said, you know, it's preseason, you know, I don't know. I think Joe Brady, our defense did phenomenal. Our offense did phenomenal. The playing did, you know, was phenomenal. Damar Hamlin, you know, thank God he's still here with us, you know, no matter what team. They saved his life. Do you think Tyrell Bassey would he did pretty good, you know, 3-for-3. Do you think we're gonna keep Matt Prada for a backup? Or do you think we're gonna get something for him? I don't know.
1: Yeah, Mike, thanks for the call. Matt Prater's not on the roster. They only have the one kicker. It's Tyler Bass.
0: They're acting like it is just Tyler Bass and that's it. While I would have liked some sort of like emergency fallback because of the fact that he was dealing with, you know, kicking for the first time since that injury that took him out all year last year. But it looks like Bass is good to go because while he's flirted with some disaster on a couple kicks in the preseason, he misses only one.
1: He stresses me out. He very much stresses me out. It doesn't help either that for Bass specifically, he was always about a middle-of-the-road kicker. And so right with him dealing with injury or him going through a rough spell is bad. It's not kind of bad. It's not, oh, dicey, like we can survive this. It's bad.
0: And it's wondering what the cap cost is to release him.
1: Yeah, bad. And his misses are within that 40 to 49-yard range. It's not 50-plus yarders that you're sort of nervous about or even the ones where, hey, this is a prayer shot. We're just happy he has a big boot. It's the makeable field goals that are a real question mark for him. He makes one tonight, right? What was it, 42, 43 yards for him there? So he made one. No issues there. Just he leaves a lot to be desired for me. I wish they had gone not to another kicker, but just brought in somebody for a competition, especially because he missed last year with a bunch of injuries. Back to the phones here, and Mark is up next. Mark, how are we doing tonight?
3: Hey guys, good evening. Thanks for taking me, man.
0: Thanks for calling.
3: First, let's give praise to the higher powers. We made it through the preseason without any devastating injuries.
0: That's right.
3: I mean, that alone deserves a parade, considering what with the rampant ways that it was running through the NFL. Somehow we dodged bullets, so I'm happy. Number two, let's say this name often, Skylar Bell. Thrilled to see him through the game that the coaches kept putting him in. Great to see. I really like what's there. Well worth the wait. And looking forward to see just what he can do this season. Other than that, though, go Bills. Appreciate you guys. Have a great night.
0: Thanks for the call, Mark.
1: You as well. And, yeah, number one, dodge the injury bug. And, I mean, if you're just looking at the short term, the Houston Texans didn't. I mean, they have been dealing with some injuries here. Even Braden Smith, backup right tackle for them, it's not considered serious, but he's going to be out probably for a couple of weeks there. I mean, that's a big depth, you know, offensive lineman for them. I know he's competing for the right tackle spot. I don't believe, though, he was in the driver's seat there. Of course, you have the Jaden Higgins injury. They've dealt with a couple others here as well. Where for the Bills, the one injury I would say the Bills have seemed at least somewhat not pessimistic, just like somewhat concerned with is probably McGovern, but it's not even the Bills saying it, it's McGovern. It's him saying that like the goal is to be ready by week one.
0: And that might also just be player speak, knowing that, you know, sometimes things do happen. You just want to make sure that you're trying to get there by the time of week one. I do wonder about CJ Gardner-Johnson, though, because it looked serious initially, the situation that was reported from camp in Rochester. Yep. But then he returns to practice briefly for like a day, and then we haven't seen him on the practice field since either. While the Bills have not expressed any pessimism there, it's noteworthy that maybe he tried to rush back.
1: Could have, absolutely. I mean, we already know, too. I mean, there was, I think it was Josh Reed who was tweeting it out. You know, Michael Hoyt is one of those players, too, where you kind of have to yank the chains back a little bit. Like, dude, no, we got to protect you from you. Like, he wanted to go out multiple times today, and eventually in the second half, he didn't have his helmet with him, where before he's like begging the coaches to go back out there with his helmet on. It's like, dude, relax. Gardner Johnson, by all accounts of his personality, is probably that kind of guy too. He wants to get back out there, but it does seem like they've avoided major injury, which Mark correctly points out has not been the case when you look around the rest of the league. You know, and then
0: the Texans in particular, by the way.
1: Oh, yeah.
0: The point you forgot to bring up there, they have to trade for Kayshon Booty.
1: Yeah, and they also sign Zay Jones, and I can't remember who the other receiver was they signed after a workout. Sterling Shepard.
0: Yep.
1: So, I mean, they've had to because Tank Dell's not ready yet either.
0: Tank Dell's not ready, and who did they lose for the season?
1: Jaden Higgins.
0: Jaden Higgins.
1: So, I mean, they've had to go to the well there already. And then speaking of receiver, Mark's other point, Skylar Bell. I think simply put, for me, he looks the part.
0: Yeah.
1: He went out there tonight, and I said a lot about this like Deion Walker last year too, and even the start this year. He looks like he really shouldn't be participating in preseason. I'm not going to go that far with Skylar Bell, but he looked very good going up against backups. He looked like a guy that you know, if Josh Allen's out there tonight, or even Kyle Allen's out there tonight, he probably finds him a couple more times, right? Right away on that first drive, he's wide open on the crossing route. No one's around him.
0: Yeah.
1: And it's just an overthrow by Bouchel.
0: And that's how the night starts for him, really. I mean, he has the first catch, but then the second attempt is, you know, just sailed over his head. There's nothing you can do about it, and it's a great route. And the film tomorrow is going to be, that was a nice route. That's a really nice route by Bell. Skyler, nice job. We'll make sure we get that ball to you on that one next time. That's exactly how the film room is going to look at that play. But, yeah, it's a nice taste to leave the preseason with, because he was one of your biggest mysteries.
1: Yeah.
0: He's on the field in Rochester, and then we never see him again until tonight.
1: And it wasn't like a position. There is something, of course, with these skilled position players, right? We all want to see them. We all want to see them play. And for some of these rookies, it'll be the preseason when we can. Like, Bell, even as a fourth-round pick, for many fans, was like the pick of the draft. You know, Bean finally goes and gets a receiver that is not going to be used for just special teams or, you know, it's a bit of a throwaway pick. We really don't understand the fit. Like, Bell made perfect sense for the Bills right away. If you look at him and you change his number, you might get visions of somebody else, Stephon Diggs. You might get a little bit of visions of that.
0: One more.
1: I'm having more fun with it than I really mean. But you finally got to go see him. And again, as I mentioned, he looks the part. He looked very, very good. I don't know how they're going to necessarily get him on the field in week one. They're probably going to carry five, maybe six receivers with Mecole Hardman being a punt returner. If that's the case, does Skyler Bell have a jersey to start, you know, in week one? Because Mecole Hardman's going to be your punt returner. Maybe not. But I feel so much better now. Again, preseason week three, get a bunch of backups. But, you know, grant me this. I feel much better about the wide receiver room, knowing that's wide receiver five, is that Skyler Bell is the rookie that I'm waiting to kind of see a little bit more of. They got him going in the run game. They got him going a ton in the passing game today. And there's a few balls that are just a little bit off that could have made this night one of those where we're all waking up tomorrow going, holy bleep, this is the guy we got in the fourth round?
0: But ready? He got 7 catches on 10 targets with exclusively Shane Bouchel throwing him the football. And while it was not Mitch Trubisky of the last couple of preseasons, I'm not going to go ahead and sit here and think that he's even quarterback two on this roster.
1: No.
0: So it's a productive day altogether for Skyler Bell.
1: Yeah, absolutely. 803-0550, again, the number to call. We will be hearing from Bills head coach Joe Brady a little bit later on tonight. We'll also hear from Sal Capaccio as well, get his thoughts on today's game, but we'll keep going to the phones here. And next up tonight is Alex on the line. Alex, how you doing? You're on WGR.
4: Thank you, guys. First-time caller, long-time listener. Can you hear me?
1: Yep, we got you.
0: Clear.
4: Awesome. I'm just as diehard as the next person. I have no X's and O's to provide for anybody. I just want to provide some context on the stadium. A lot of flack on what we've heard from the stadium, but I showed up about an hour and a half early just to walk around, see the sight lines, see the pictures that everybody's posted, and I honestly can't. I can't complain about a single thing. I mean, there might be a seat or two where you have to stand up an inch or two, or you can't be slumping in your seat. Just stand up like we always do, right? I mean, the stadium is as perfect as can be. And we talk about the scoreboards being too small, not big enough. And listen, if you go to the stadium, you'll love what you see. I just can't say enough good things. So that's, you know, I'm calling from someone that'll be critical when need be and when it's warranted. But 10 out of 10, love the experience, and that's all I want to leave with that. So I'll let you boys take it from there, and that's all I wanted to say. Thank you.
1: Awesome, Alex. I'm glad you enjoyed your time at the stadium. Yeah. I will be seeing the stadium for the first time on Sunday.
0: There you go.
1: Me and my family are all going to be taking a big tour. Part of it's going to be part of kind of like my mom's birthday gift, too. By the way, happy birthday, Mom. So that was going on today.
0: Happy birthday, Mama Jones.
1: So that'll be going on. That'll be fun. Man, I can't wait to get in that building. I wanted to say it a couple of times tonight, like just on the broadcast. It looks beautiful. Of course, it looks modern, the whole thing. I want to get into the bowels of the stadium. I want to know how it works. I want to know the new intricacies that are going on there. I also want to know about the updates. I was seeing some of the stuff from Jeremy White, who's our host over on our morning show. He was mentioning as well, like some of the upgrades that have been going on. We knew that was going to be a thing, right? They mentioned it after the practice. That we know, we hear you. It's not totally done yet. Like it will look different. It will feel different for that opening night game Thursday night, week two against Detroit. We already know there's already some upgrades. I want to see how the stadium looks. I have been hearing more and more positive takeaways and feedback from people who have been going the last couple of times, such as the practice that Tuesday morning, the first preseason game tonight as well. I'm imagining we're going to hear from some more people as well that this was their first time. But I'm excited to go in there. And I'm getting used to it as well, of it being the Bills' home stadium now. I'm getting used to it. It's still taking some time, but I'm getting used to it.
0: We still need more time on task of our eyeballs watching it on television. I'm sure that's part of it. But again, I'm always going to want to hear about the stories of injustice. You know, like if somebody is getting a raw deal with their seat at the stadium, speak up. You do need to. But also the Bills have a layup PR opportunity to just handle that behind closed doors. Take care of your fans that do feel like they've been slighted, or if they have actually been slighted on the seat. Just take care of them. That's it. Not much to ask. And like I said, it's a layup PR-wise. But otherwise, I'm glad that we're hearing more good things about the stadium, though.
1: And I think we're going to get more on the stadium here as we go back to the phones. And Samar is up next. Samar, how are we doing, man?
5: Hi, good. How are you?
1: Not very well. Bad.
5: I just want to say it was my first time in the new stadium, and I was obsessed. I don't want to piggyback off the last guy, but everything was pristine. I loved the scoreboards as well. I don't think there was any issues. I think people just wanted to complain. I think we said 10s all across the board. The only thing is they ran out of blue cheese, which I feel is a dishonor for Buffalo.
1: Smart, I got to cut you off here. Else. I'm so sorry. We do got to go to the head coach, Joe Brady.
6: Sometimes.
7: What did you learn? Anything specific tonight about your team?
6: Yeah, I think that fourth quarter kind of embodied so much of what we've talked about, right? Like, I care so much about those guys in the locker room. Like, we're not going to pick and choose when we want to compete. And there's a lot out there that, you know, wasn't good enough tonight, right? And that are going to – but we're down by two scores. Guys don't blink. Go down, score, go for two. We want our defense on the field in a two-minute situation. And they didn't blink and made the opportunities. And so there's so much to be proud of for those guys. You know, some of those guys might not even play football again, and I wanted to make sure they did everything they can to play good football. And so I learned a lot about just the mindset of both our starters, just how they were on the sidelines, but just the makeup of the football team.
7: You stuck with Bouchel all night. You said the other day that they both play. Wanted to change your mind?
6: Yeah, I wanted them all to start, right? Josh started around game one, Kyle started game two, and I wanted Shane, but just kind of in the flow of the game, like Shane's the one quarterback that hasn't gotten as much preseason time through the years, right? He got hurt a couple years ago and played all of Tampa last year, and it was like the way the game was kind of flowing, I was like, I kind of want to just keep him rolling with it. And so I've seen a lot of those guys, you know, and obviously there'll be some roster decisions in the next couple days.
8: Given that he hasn't had a lot of preseason action, this time, how cool is it to see him lead the game-winning drive?
6: Yeah, it's awesome, right? That's what, people might, you know, no one will remember the scores of these games and the records, but these are guys playing football, and they have the opportunities to continue their careers, and it's hard playing this sport, and so I want to make sure that they got everything, and so seeing him go down there, you can see the energy, you can see the excitement. Look at the whole sideline once we got that two-point play, and so. So real cool for him to get that opportunity, that experience. It's hard as a backup quarterback. You don't get to play a lot of football, especially with the starter that we have. And so when they get those opportunities to make the most of it, it's a lot of fun.
9: Did you actually get Josh involved in any of the play calling?
6: He called the whole fourth quarter. I didn't. There was a lot going on in that game that, you know, he's on the headset and I'm communicating with him. You know, we'd have some 2 minutes. Like, we're talking the whole game, we'd have some two-minute drills or, you know, some of the situations. I'd be asking him what he's thinking there, and so we had a lot of that communication. But, we had a lot of moving parts offensive line-wise, a lot of moving parts what they're doing defensively in this game. And I was like, you know what, Josh, let me take this.
9: But was there talk about the benefit of it, though, having just what you said, this communication thing. How helpful is that for a guy at this stage of his career?
6: Oh, it's huge. Like, you hope that, you know, and we've been together for a while, so you hope that he finishes my sentences or understands once we get into certain areas on the field what I'm thinking. And, you know, I think there's so much power to you go into a game and you get into a certain situation and the quarterback's already walking into the huddle because he knows and we're thinking the same thing. And I don't have to be like, all right, I wonder what Josh would want right here. And we have a lot of those conversations. And, man, I've loved being on the field and being able to have those and kind of be able to look the guys in the eyes and have that. So it's been good. And in these situations, it's 2-minute drill. Hey, this is what I would be thinking, you know, asking him, you know, what would be your thoughts right now? And so usually the first things that come to the head, you know, his head is the things that I probably should be calling, right? And so I've had a lot of fun with it, and it's been good for him to be on the headsets. What happens on the headsets obviously has to stay on the headsets, right? Because we're all a little crazy, but it's been good.
7: What did you think of Scott Rebell's first game action time?
6: Yeah, it was good. It was, you know, try to get him involved and get the ball in his hands and allow him to go play some football. It's been a while, right? It's, you go from not getting a lot of reps and going, you know, getting one kind of full speed practice to having to play a lot of plays. And, you know, it wasn't too big for him. And I thought that was a huge takeaway. There's going to be a lot of things that he's going to naturally want to clean up. But, you know, I called the little sweep to him, and the play before, you know, we threw him a ball and it was last, like getting back to the huddle. And I was like, you know, I don't know if this is a, you know, a great call, seeing him barely make it back to the huddle. And, you know, but once the ball got in his hands, you felt the speed and, you know, he made the most of it. It was a great block by Pettis. But yeah, it was good. It was good to get him back out there. That's for sure.
7: Coach, did you see enough of
10: the decision to play Maxwell?
6: What's up?
10: What went into your decision to play Maxwell tonight?
6: Yeah, you know, I think I talked about this before, but like you go to these, it was my first owner meetings, and, you know, you talk about, you know, the impact of guys playing in preseason games in terms of what that looks like from a medical standpoint the first month of the season. And some of that also is how many games they've played in their career. And I thought it was important for Maxwell, hasn't had an opportunity, you know, coming off a rookie year, didn't get to play a preseason game, you know, missed some time last year, and then not being able to get in the red blue, not being able to get the preseason game in here. I thought it was just good for him to just be able to come out, go through it, get a feel of the environment, the game, and all of that. And so that was the biggest reason for it.
10: Is there a competition for that number two job with Davis?
6: He's our starting corner. He's our starting corner. Maxwell's got exactly what we look for in a corner. And I was excited for him to be back out playing football. And, you know, as always, there's a reason you're out there, and that's why we want to get out there. And I know he had the missed tackle, and that's why we're practicing, right? That's why you go through the preseason to feel that, to be able to clean that stuff up that some guys had preseason one and have had those opportunities. So, no, he's our guy, and we're fortunate of who we got.
7: Sorry,
6: no, you're good, man.
7: Did you get to see enough of those situational game situations that you'd like to see during preseason?
6: Yeah, we've been fortunate that we're in a lot, and you know, we're calling the same call sheets for a couple games, right? We're not doing, you know, maybe a lot of our situational calls that we'd have in the season, right? But seeing just the guys do the little things of how they're handling a 2-minute drill, both offensively, defensively, and you know, just operation from a coaches to players and them understanding it, I thought as much as we can, you know, and look, the live bullets will really start happening in a couple weeks.
11: Coach, what's the message to Bills Mafia? Preseason's over. They've gotten to see this new stadium. Let's go to the season. What's the message?
6: The message is, let's just figure out what we got to do tomorrow, and just continue to have the competitive stamina. And look, I understand what comes with it, and it's, now it's a season, everybody's excited, but you know, this weekend's not fun for me, what's about to happen, but just continuing to have the competitive stamina to just, you know, it's a life and a lifestyle, and just reset and be ready to go, and in a couple weeks we'll be ready.
8: How would you assess just Mitch and Tommy, the way they both kind of alternated tonight punting?
6: Yeah, it's tough, right? You know, you got two punters having to alternate and trade off and kind of roll with it. Obviously Mitch is going to want the one back. You know, the one he kicked before was a really nice one that obviously we were in a legal formation. You know, it was good to see Tommy get some kicks in the way. We know Mitch has kicked in the past. I'm talking from a kickoff standpoint. You know, Mitch had to do it sometimes last year, so it was like us just being able to work through some of those, making sure he has some of that in case it happens. But we obviously punted too much tonight. That's the biggest issue. But, you know, it was good to see Tommy get enough in the stadium. He didn't get that opportunity last time.
12: Getting Michael Hoyt some game action. I know you said it was coming. I know you probably watched the tape that, but what did you see from him in getting him that game time?
6: Yeah, I mean, he was a captain for the game. I'm so proud of how he's handled just coming back and playing football. Like, that's hard, you know, and Dwayne Carter had to go through that his first week. Like there's a lot of emotions to it, and like he was a game captain and wanted to try to find a way to trick him at the coin toss. Like that's just who he is. But he was just so excited to be able to play football, and it was important to him to get some play time before he was going. And like I'd be lying if I'd be able to see exactly how he played, but I know he was excited to be able to kind of knock off some of that rust and just get back out on the football field.
12: How are you picking the game captains? Is that like a you decision? Is it coordinator decision, or how's that go?
6: Do you know who they've been? Yeah. No, I think it's some of it is guys that have been here. Some of it is like I know Shane was starting today, and Reed's obviously been here for a while, and Hoyt's finally getting back on the football field. So there's rhyme and reasons as we go. We'll have captains. You know, we'll pick captains as we go once the team's all together. But look, some guys I know don't ever want to go out for a coin toss, right? So it's and who's making those decisions and actually communicating that goes into it. But so I'm figuring it all out. Awesome. Thank you, guys.
9: Thank you, Joe.
1: That was Buffalo Bills head coach Joe Brady with the media. We got some stuff there. Number one, maybe the biggest thing, Josh Allen didn't actually call any plays tonight.
0: Oh.
1: Take that for what you will. I'm not thrilled about it. But in actuality, maybe the biggest thing that happened tonight, Max Hairston. He shut the door on there being a cornerback two battle. He immediately said Hairston is our starter. Also take that for what you will.
0: Even though tonight was not tonight was probably the worst thing you could have wanted for Hairston in particular because of the fact that there are similar screenplays. Hairston does not make his tackle. It goes for a touchdown. Igbinosin on the next screenplay that is called for Pittsburgh immediately reads it, reacts proper, and makes the tackle in the open field. Not ideal for that sort of thing, but the coach slams the door on it. It is still Hairston at cornerback two, which I would have suspected.
1: 803-0550, the number to call if you want to jump on, give your thoughts for this game, the preseason at large, if you're at the stadium tonight as well, if that was your first time or second time. If you want to give your thoughts on the stadium, we'd love to hear them. Zach Jones, Derek Kramer, here on the postgame shows. The Bills do wrap up their preseason 28-27, a win over Pittsburgh, and a perfect 3-0 in the preseason. We'll be right back. This is the Buffalo Football Postgame Show on the Voice of the Fan, WGR.
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0: 28-27 win over the Pittsburgh Steelers. An 11-point comeback in the second half for the Bills. They at one point trailed this one 21-10. They get a two-point conversion at the end. They do not play for the tie. They play for the win. We love to see it.
1: And they get it.
0: There we go.
1: That's the best part about
0: it.
1: That's how you
0: really win the preseason. You go for the win, not the ties.
1: You go for the win, and then you get it.
0: And then you get it.
1: It's not that you fail. It's that you get it.
0: Mm-hmm.
1: Carolina in the Hall of Fame game. Haynes King gives his hamstring up.
0: We never saw him again in the preseason, right?
1: We did not.
0: No, Hall of Fame game, a week before anyone else plays, he puts on a show. It's maybe the best Hall of Fame game we've ever seen.
1: And then he,
0: poof,
1: again,
0: gone.
1: He sacrifices his body for the sake of the Hall of Fame game. But this game, 28-27, Bills win over the Steelers. And let's get your eye on the quarterback. As that one's brought to you by Great Lakes Building Systems, we keep an eye on your business so you don't have to. Our business is protecting your business. Shane Buechele goes the entire night, 26 of 38, 196 yards on the evening. No touchdowns, no interceptions. He does take three sacks, and he adds four carries for 11 yards. Two of those were kneel downs, though. On the other side, a little bit of a competition to see who's going to be like the third quarterback there in Pittsburgh behind Aaron Rodgers and Mason Rudolph. Drew Aller and Will Howard each in this game completing nine passes. Aller, 9 of 18, 88 yards, no touchdowns, no interceptions. Howard, a little bit more variance on his stat line. 9 of 15, 69 yards, two touchdowns, one really bad interception, and he also took three sacks and lost 22 yards on those.
0: The interception is going to be a funny highlight to look back at just because of camera malfunctions.
1: Yeah.
0: You got to see in real time Will Howard throw the ball, realize almost instantly that was a bad decision, falls to his knees as Hamlin picks it off.
1: But then you also see he kind of, at first he like immediately hands up and like down to his knees, like, mm-hmm. Oh my God. Like,
0: how have I done this?
1: But it also seems like it's a reaction that the receiver's breaking on a corner route,
0: mm-hmm.
1: and he throws the ball as that's happening. He's like, no! And that happens there as well. And real quick, we'll get you the scores around the league as well, as that's delivered by Mike Barney Nissan. Awesome cars, great dealership, lousy jingle. Three games going on right now. The Browns up big on the Patriots, 34-13. Put Dylan Gabriel in as the starter. He had three touchdowns in this one, 12 of 15 for 186 yards.
0: I'm pretty sure all those touchdowns also came in the first half.
1: They did. well, yeah, he's probably done in the first half. They had another quarterback to play in this game.
0: Tylan Green.
1: So, meanwhile, fourth quarter for the the 49ers and the Raiders, it's tied at 12. That's an interesting score to be tied at. Fernando Mendoza throws another pick in this one. The number one overall pick is probably not ready to start in this season.
0: No, that might be right.
1: He's not ready. And let him take some time. Honestly, make sure that that's what happens there. Mendoza, 7 of 14, 57 yards with that interception. So it's not even like he's getting a lot of yards there. Matter of fact, he has less yards than Justin Herbert on three passes as the Chargers lead the Rams 7-3 in the first quarter. Herbert, 2 of 3, 74 yards, one touchdown. 65 of those yards going to Quentin Johnston on a house call for the touchdown.
0: Well, good for him.
1: Those are your scores around the league there.
0: Good for him. There we go. Mendoza's tough. I liked his last game. The pick six is not good, but I like Mendoza, and it does feel like he's just not ready. The pick, I didn't see the one tonight. The one last week was just late over the middle. You cannot be doing that, not even a little bit. They're probably going to go with Kirk Cousins. They're also probably not a talented team yet, so they're in no rush. And if you got Kirk Cousins, if you're looking just at the fantasy angle, you're probably going to be just fine with Brock Bowers if Kirk Cousins is your quarterback.
1: Yep.
0: I think more than anything.
1: Oh, yeah, you're probably happy. Honestly.
0: Mm-hmm. But for the Bills tonight, as we've been mentioning, they go perfect in the preseason. 28-27, a win over the Pittsburgh Steelers. They also took down Carolina and Cleveland to take that 3-0 preseason record. And now next up for them, we got a little while before they will face off against the Houston Texans. Let me get that exact date for you here in just a moment. That exact date is going to be Sunday, September 13th. It is August 27th. We've got a little while.
1: Got a little bit. 17 days, as a matter of fact. And it's going to be painful. It's going to be something that we're just going to have to bide our time. A certain hockey story might, you know, help pass the time a little bit. But that's not for this show. That's for future shows.
0: Mm-hmm.
1: But honestly, within the preseason, it's a really, really satisfying three games. There's not much you can come away with and have concerns about. Special teams as a whole really doesn't have itself a good third game. But it's also the first time that we've had to really complain about it.
0: Right. I mean, my stuff with Tyler Bass is kind of always going to be lingering there. And then, of course, the punter and punt return battles were going to be going on during the preseason. Of course they were. It's just, as a whole, this is a wonderful way to end the preseason. It's a wonderful way now for this to kind of sit with you as a fan for 17 days of, man, they looked really good throughout the entire time. Like, they just looked very, very good. The depth looked good. Rookies looked very promising. Like, we're mentioning Skylar Bell a lot, but Davison Igbinosin had a strong game tonight, strong preseason. T.J. Parker, I thought, had a very strong preseason as well, and that's not even going into practices, which many of the fans were unable to see. So it's a really nice kind of last moment here. My issue with the special teams is, of course, I was nervous about it in the preseason, and that was the only thing that I would say did not have a good night tonight. You know, Tyler Bass notwithstanding, you have the punt return for a touchdown against you. You have the turnover by Ray Davis as a punt returner. It was not perfect. And then even Wisnowski.
1: Yeah.
0: One punt counts, but they were both pretty awful. So that's really my only gripe now with the Bills through the preseason. And there's really, to be perfectly honest, not much you can obviously take from the preseason. That's my one concern, is special teams. That's it. I've liked what they've done on offense. I'm really excited by what I'm hearing and what I'm seeing, you know, with pushing the ball down the field more, with DJ more. I've already mentioned tonight was a really nice thing of, oh, that's my fifth receiver, Skylar Bell.
1: Right.
0: Oh, that's a really nice way to leave this off. The run game is the run game. Great. Defensively, they're probably going to give up more big plays than they have in years past. But they also may make more big plays than they have in years past, which is exciting. That's a difference. And that also might be the difference in some of these games. We know the Bills can win shootouts. We know they can keep up with pretty much anybody with Josh Allen as their quarterback. In the last 2 years, they're doing it with Mac Hollins as one of their main receivers. They're doing it with Brandon Cooks off the street. Amari Cooper 6 months away from retirement. Like, they're able to do that. The defense just needs to be able to, I think, make a couple more plays. And we'll see when we get to the regular season if the change in defensive mindset with Jim Leonard is going to be the way to get to the Lombardi Trophy.
1: It's going to be a lot to see. Again, we've been mentioning this a lot now on the Northtown Automotive Extra Point Show of the how is far more fascinating this year. It is going to be a little bit of a fact-finding mission this season about the Buffalo Bills. What are they going to look like with the changes that are made? How much of this is the shadow of Sean McDermott and what he cast over them? How much of it is just business as usual? There's a lot that has to be considered. There's a lot that has to be looked into. And until we find that out, I mean, it's going to be fun to look at it all together and see what happens.
0: 803-0550, the number to call. We'll be talking with Sal Capaccio probably next hour as we get his thoughts on this game and really the preseason as a whole as we go into a little bit of a hibernation here until the next Bills game, which will be September 13th when they're at Houston to begin the 2026 regular season. Zach Jones, Derek Kramer, we'll be right back. This is the Buffalo Football Postgame Show on the Voice of the Fan, WGR.
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15: Postgame continues to roll along here on WGR. Zach Jones, Derek Kramer, Buffalo Bills. They finished their preseason perfect following tonight's 20-27 win over the Pittsburgh Steelers. It was a comeback win as well. Derek, let me tell you, I've just spent most of the break just rewatching every catch from Skylar Bell, just every single one. You can't tell me he doesn't look like Stephon Diggs. Take the numbers away, take the nameplate away, and just put up highlights. There would be people that think it's Stephon Diggs.
16: You're thinking about that. I'm thinking about how to pay the bills.
15: That's fine.
16: And one of those is, Zach, it's time to nominate the perfect coverage of the game brought to you by United Healthcare right here for Western New York teams on and off the field. Zach, perfect coverage is a little interesting because of the fact that, well, the first time that we tried to nominate it in game, it didn't count. Mm-hmm. And then a 19-yard punt followed it. But I think I'm going to go with Davidson Igbinosin on the screen pass where he reads it perfectly. The tackle made in the open field, flawless execution.
15: I was a little surprised that Joe Brady, I don't want to say necessarily totally surprised. It's just, it was feeling like maybe that cornerback two
17: competition was a real thing, that maybe it was arising, and he shut that down. You mentioned it before we went to break. Tonight may have just been the worst night for that conversation to come up because Harrison does not have a good game, and Igbinosin does. But I thought Igbinosin's been very good throughout the preseason, making plenty of these plays. It's not just tonight. The rookies are going to play a role on this Bills team, I think flat out. I'm enjoying Skylar Bell tonight, but even before him, Igbinosin was going to play a role. We're talking about Caleb Alarms-Orr quite a bit, even going back to the start of camp. T.J. Parker has looked pretty good in this preseason as well and in camp. The rookies are going to play a role, and they have needed that desperately for the last couple of years, is for young guys on cheap deals to come in and contribute, if not right away, really early.
16: Right.
17: And it looks like this class is in some ways going to be that.
16: There's going to be a mix of contributions. How it's going to happen is still to be determined, and how often it's going to be. Like, how frequently is Alarms-Orr on the field for them as a rookie? He seems to have had great practices, but is very quiet in the preseason games.
17: And I'd argue the Cleveland game was a game where, I mean, ultimately, it sounded like before this one even got kicked off that, okay, Dorian Williams had won it, right? He doesn't even dress tonight, neither him nor Terrell Bernard. Caleb Alarms-Orr does play, I think, at least the first half, if not just the first quarter. It was the Cleveland game where it was like, oh, okay, maybe let's pump the brakes a little bit here. He's got a little bit to learn here. He's a wonderful athlete. He's clearly coming along. He plays only angry. Like, that seems...
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1: Way. And, I mean, he had himself a pretty good night when he was in the first half. He at least made a couple of plays. He tipped two passes. He gets a nice quarterback hit on Will Howard. Parker had himself a pretty decent night, I would think, overall. And we know he's going to be a rotational piece. Zane Durant, if he makes this roster, I think is going to be one of those rotational guys if he gets a game day jersey. 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It may be less immediately, but more that as the season goes on is something that we look at and look at the snap percentage and see where they grow, where they shrink, everything else of the ways. 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
2: So I'm going to give it to the Skylar Bell score that ultimately...
1: I hand you the game-winning drive and you decline.
2: No. 7 plays, 79 yards, 406. It put the Bills not in front, but just behind the Steelers. Skylar Bell, hey, that's what I think a lot of people wanted. I'm kidding. No, it is going to be the drive of the game. 6 plays, 59 yards, 214. Ian Wheeler ultimately with the 2-yard touchdown run there. Shane Mouchel to Dante Pettis for the 2-point conversion. Most of that drive, though, is from Dante Pettis as well, drawing a pass interference to put the Bills, I think, what, on the 3-yard line or 2-yard line, whatever it was.
1: Mm-hmm. Oh, but it was a 7. Wheeler makes it 6 yards on the first carry.
2: That's right, yes. And so he gets them right down into the red zone. Wheeler's able to put it away, and then Mouchel and Pettis connect for that 2-point conversion. Hey, you know, Joe Brady said it. Some of these guys may never play football again, and so it was really, really nice to see that, and you get that big moment. And it's a really nice way for the preseason end for the Bills. 803-0550, the number to call. Zach Jones, Derek Kramer will be right back. This is the Buffalo Football Postgame Show and the voice of the fan, WGR.
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0: some post-game action as the Bills finish up their preseason perfect 28-27 win over the Pittsburgh Steelers. That is a 3-0 finish for the Bills. Now they've got a little bit of time off. 17 days before they'll get their season underway at Houston, September 13th. It'll be that Sunday at 1 o'clock. Though, the NFL season will get started much earlier. Wednesday, we're going to have the opening game between the Seahawks and the Patriots. And then Thursday, which is normally when the season actually kicks off, Thursday is actually going to be the Australia game. And that is going to be between, I want to say, is it the Rams and Chargers again? No, sorry, Rams and 49ers.
1: Australia, what are we doing?
0: I mean, 8:35 kickoff of that one. You know, honestly, real quick, we're going to keep talking Bills here, but real quick, Zach Jones, Derek Kramer. There's no way teams are happy with this.
1: No.
0: Like specifically the Rams and 49ers of, cool, we're going to start our season off completely just toss up in the air. Mexico's one thing, Brazil's one thing. That can be very much in
1: we're
0: your
1: at least
0: time zone.
1: Near same time zones.
0: Yeah. Depending on where you are, that's exactly in your time zone or just a normal trip. It's just a longer flight. Australia, not even remotely close. It's an 8:30 kickoff Eastern Standard Time. I'm fairly certain it's an 11 a.m. kickoff. Or, I'm sorry, 10:35 a.m. kickoff in Australia. It is very early in the morning on a Thursday or Friday. I'm not even sure. Maybe a Friday morning for them.
1: It's smart to at least use two West teams for that.
0: Right.
1: Like, that's...
0: But it there's no way teams are happy with that. That's how your season starts.
1: That's how the season's going to begin for you.
0: There's no way teams are happy about that. Fans, one thing, teams, I think, are probably pretty upset with that. Especially for professional football players where we do know.
1: Aussies are going to get confused over the surplus of equipment they're wearing.
0: Oh, that too. That actually could be a thing. But
1: Confused, but they're going to hate it.
0: Going to hate it. Not rugby. But, you know, NFL players specifically are very regimented. And they do things a very specific way. You know, they recover a certain way. They warm up a certain way. Their mornings and afternoons are handled the same way, especially on game days. That does throw a wrench into it.
1: Mm-hmm.
0: And I would imagine many of those players are not happy. I'm excited for the game, mainly because we'll have two games before the weekend slate gets going. I'm happy with that. I'm fine with that, especially because we're going to have such a wait here before the Bills play again. But, man, that's a tough way to start the season. But I guess if you're going to do it, maybe starting the season's better rather than like week 5 or 6,
1: mm-hmm.
0: where you are into the routine and then a wrench is thrown into it.
1: Oh,
0: maybe
1: that would
0: maybe
1: be
0: this is better.
1: So much worse. The NFLPA would be like, absolutely not.
0: Yeah,
1: no chance.
0: So maybe actually this is the better way for it. But that'll be the second game of the year between the Rams and the 49ers. The opening day game will be that Wednesday night, and it will be Seattle taking on New England in a Super Bowl rematch, which for the AFC, I mean, I'm really quite curious to see what New England looks like. You have, of course, the Mike Vrabel stuff from the offseason, which it's been a couple months, but that is something that has surrounded the team. I'm curious to see how much the broadcast brings it up, if at all.
1: Probably
0: of course,
1: not.
0: The A.J. Brown acquisition, which their wide receiver room looks good. You add in Romeo Doubs. Kyle Williams, I think, has scored in every single preseason game because he scored tonight as well, another deep ball for him. But they also were schedule merchants. They were a team last year that averaged 28 points per game. Didn't play a top 10 defense at all in the regular season. They get into the postseason. They go down to 16 points per game. And they sort of limp through. They make it to the Super Bowl. But if you watch those New England games, it was you played the Chargers without tackles. You played Houston, who had C.J. Stroud, and he forgot how to play football. And then you played Denver, a team you beat by 3 because Bo Nix breaks his ankle or breaks his foot with 2 plays left in the AFC divisional game.
1: Yeah, like you only win by 3 against Jarrett Stidham.
0: Yeah, and then you get walked on in the Seattle game for the Super Bowl. The score indicates a much closer game than it ever was. It never really felt like Seattle was ever in danger of losing that game, even after some missed deep shots and stuff like that, and just drives that only resulted in a field goal when it should have been a touchdown, that kind of stuff.
1: We were talking about the idea of, joking around about the idea of the kicker winning the MVP for Seattle.
0: It was there for a minute.
1: For a minute. It was there.
0: It was there for a minute until Kenneth Walker took it away, and that was later into the game, into the second half. But so I like that New England's playing right away. I want to get a better look at them. I think Seattle will win that game. I know there's many people that think Seattle's also probably due for a bit of a regression, but New England's up there as well. So I'm excited to see those two teams duke it out again, even though that Super Bowl was really kind of boring. All right, let's do some scores around the league. This is delivered by Mike Barney Nissan. Awesome cars, great dealership, lousy jingle. The Bills, of course, they have wrapped up their game, 28-27. We do already know that. But the other two games that were going on close-ish to the Bills start time are also wrapped up. The Browns take down the Patriots 37-13. Take a bow, Dylan Gabriel. 12 of 15, 186 yards, 3 touchdown passes.
1: Man, has as many touchdown passes as passes that hit the ground.
0: Tylan Green also got in as well, a rookie out of Arkansas. Big athlete, can't really throw the football. 5 of 7 for 27 yards. Don't worry, though, he had 8 rushes for 67 yards, Woo! Including a 30-yard rush, which was the longest rush of the day. And then the other one that got going at 8 o'clock is 49ers and Vegas. The 49ers take down Vegas 18-12. That's a super strange number. Whatever, we're going to move past
1: it. It was all field goals, except for, did they get a touchdown late? Nope. It might have just been oops.
0: It's all field goals.
1: It's oops all field goals. Oh, Eddie Pinero, 6 of 6 in that game for San Fran.
0: Who allowed that to happen in Allegiant Stadium?
1: The Raiders and 49ers.
0: Ugh. Number one overall pick, Fernando Mendoza, 7 of 14, 57 yards. He had another pick as well. Kirk Cousins did get in this game. He went 8 of 11 for 51 yards. Mike Washington, former UB product, 8 rushes for 49 yards, including a 13-yard rush.
1: Not bad.
0: It's kind of about it, though, as you mentioned. It's all field goals in that one. Pretty gross. And then what we got going on right now, it's the LA game. Rams-Chargers. Rams lead that one 10-7 with about 5:05 left in the second quarter here. And Ty Simpson, 13-16, 83 yards and a touchdown. And then Justin Herbert, who had 3 passes. He completed 2 of them, 74 yards and a touchdown. Most of that coming in a 65-yard bomb to Quentin Johnston there. Trey Lance now in at quarterback. He's 0 for 2. He's also taken a sack, but he has 4 rushes for 22 yards.
1: Johnston, by the way, that play kind of encapsulates, what if Quentin Johnston has hands now and he consistently can catch the football? Because we know he's got the straight line speed, the downfield threat, and how it can work. He has consistency issues in terms of reeling in the passes. So, I mean, for the Chargers' sake, hopefully Johnston has it figured out.
0: I hope not.
1: Personally, I hope not. That's why I said for the Chargers to think that way. I don't share that sentiment. I'm merely applying the logic as I see it.
0: To the Bills, they did win 28-27 tonight. Big game from Skylar Bell. You also saw some other rookies have a very nice day. The right way to prepare, brought to you by Catholic Health. Catholic Health, the right way to care. What got the Bills to win the day? If you had to pick one thing.
1: If I had to pick one thing, what got the Bills this win today was, quite frankly, the presence of Skylar Bell. I think that it is the fact that the regular rushing attack was not working, right?
0: Mm-hmm.
1: What gets them back in the game? It's the end of round.
0: 28-yard. It's still, he has one rush. It's the longest of the day for the Bills.
1: It's the longest of the day for the Bills. It's also the most rushing yards by a player on the evening. It's the right call at the right time, and you try to figure out, hey, if the regular running game isn't working, what else is there in our pockets to see if we can do this? Also, try to get more touches for the rookie that had not had a chance to play within the preseason. All of it combines for the right play at the right moment, and that is something that, quite frankly, is preparation.
0: Bell, by the way, 10 targets. It's comfortably the most on either team. The most targets for the Steelers was a couple of guys each had 4. The second most targets in the game was Frank Gore with 5. Bell with 7 catches, also easily the most of the night. Frank Gore is the only one close with 5 catches. And then, of course, he does have that rushing touchdown as well. They really got him going. We took a call earlier on in the show as well, mentioning that they were happy that the Bills kept him in. I agree. I was wondering multiple times in the second half if that was the last time we'd seen him, right?
1: We kept theorizing it, and then every time we'd see the huddle and like, hey, there's Skylar Bell.
0: There's 13, found him again. The deep ball that was just missed, the defender got his hand in there. I thought that would have been the perfect stamp to end the night. He had a few more plays in there as well. It was really impressive to see him out there. He looked so comfortable. He looked like he belonged. And he looked like he's going to have a role on this team. I don't necessarily know, again, what role that will be as the fifth receiver, but it looks like he is going to have a role, and it's not out of the realm of possibility. The Bills had a fourth-round rookie have quite a bit of a role in his rookie season. It's Gabe Davis. Yep. Brian Daboll would more often than not just scheme him open.
2: he would be that random guy where, yeah, there's no one around him. And 13 comes up with a touchdown. Like, I'm thinking of, I think it's San Francisco, where Allen rolls out. It's a little just dump off, and no one's near him. I think he had one against Vegas as well. Like, Miami's like the hard one he has to work for, his first touchdown, where it's a tough throw and he has to dive for it. You know, maybe that could be something with Skylar Bell as well, that they sort of manufacture touches for him, maybe in the run game as well. We saw that burst of speed, but also maybe as kind of a second option for Khalil Shakir. We saw him working in the slot tonight. We saw him working outside a little bit. He's a real fun player, and I'm glad we got to see at least something from him before the preseason ended, because I think once the regular season got going, if he was dealing with injury still, because we know he was dealing with a groin injury, that maybe could have really derailed his rookie season to kind of just being a real afterthought, and year two being maybe where we can start to see him again.
1: Care to take care of one more here with the defensive play of the game?
2: Mm-hmm.
1: And it's brought to you by Roswell Park Comprehensive Cancer Center. Spend just one day with us. I think it was the first defensive play of the game.
2: Yeah, I agree.
1: That was Keonta Jenkins getting the sack right away, derailing Pittsburgh on their first drive. I mean, Jenkins leads the team with six tackles on the day, and that was just the start of his night.
2: Yeah, he had six tackles.
1: Setter.
2: It's all solo tackles. You have the tone setter sack as well. Really good game for him. 803-0550, the number to call. Sal Capaccio, when we return, we'll get his thoughts on the game, and then we'll start to wrap up shop here pretty soon. 803-0550, though, if you want to jump in and get your thoughts before we run out of time. Zach Jones, Derek Kramer, this is the Buffalo Football Postgame Show on the Voice of the Fan, WGR.
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2: Rolling along here on a Thursday night. Zach Jones, Derek Kramer. Post game for the Buffalo Bills as they finish out their preseason perfect, following tonight's 28-27 comeback win against the Pittsburgh Steelers. Good for Shane Bouchel, by the way. Starting the entire game, goes 26 of 38, 196. No touchdowns, no interceptions, but he does have that crucial two-point conversion to Dante Pettis. Even the pass that drew the pass interference to Pettis was about as perfectly thrown as you could ask for. He was not perfect himself tonight, right? I mean, we talked about Skylar Bell. The first pass to him tonight just skied it, and he was like, oh, he's wide open. How'd you miss that?
1: That was the second one.
2: It was the second one.
1: Bell has the nice out pattern on the first reception that he has. It's the first throw that he sees.
2: Mm-hmm.
1: And then it's that second one, yeah. It's over the middle. Nice cut by Bell. It's a nice crossing pattern. He gets his separation thanks to the crossing pattern, but it's such a clean cut.
2: Mm-hmm.
1: And then Buchel just doesn't hit him.
2: Yep. Let's go to the Western Hotline here, and Sal Capaccio joins the show after the game today. Sal, comeback win. Perfect for the preseason.
17: Oh, for sure. I mean, I think that, you know, this preseason couldn't have ended any better than it did for Joe Brady and the Buffalo Bills. To go 3-0 is great. It's great foundation. I know it's preseason, but that's what you want from your, you know, first year head coach, set a kind of winning culture, foundation, feeling, whatever you want to call it. And then to have the kind of win they did here tonight to cap it off with those players on the field fighting for spots and kind of show what they can do, not only for the Bills, but for 31 other teams. It was the perfect ending here. And I got to tell you something. I was down with the rest of the media, like just beyond the tunnel area here in the end zone where they scored that final touchdown. Guys, it's a season. It's obviously not full in the stadium, but there's still quite a few.
1: Do we still have Sal?
2: Oh, we may have lost him.
1: We might have lost Sal here on the connection.
2: Well, all right, we'll put him on hold here, and we'll see if we can get Sal back.
1: In the meantime, we have one more scores from around the league.
2: Let's do that here real
1: quick. Let's hammer that out real quick.
2: We have one game going on.
1: We have one game going on, and that is 10-7, the Rams against the Chargers right now with about 29 seconds left. Ty Simpson trying to get them into the end zone and does not.
2: Mm. All right, back to the Western Hotline. Sal Capaccio back with us again. Sal, we got you.
17: Sorry, did you guys get everything I said? I'm sorry. It was super loud down here, is all I'm saying. For the preseason game, it was super loud down here. It's a Thursday night. It's a preseason game. Cannot believe how loud it was. I was sitting near the tunnel with a lot of the other media members, and how loud it got was unbelievable at the end of the game on a Thursday night in the preseason. I can't imagine what it's going to be like in the regular season.
2: Right. And we were seeing on the TV broadcast, too. I mean, the starters were getting everybody jazzed up. I saw Ed Oliver jumping around, smiling. Allen, it was quiet in the crowd down, too, as the offense went on the field. I mean, you're right, though, Sal. I mean, these are moments for a lot of these guys. I know Joe Brady mentioned it in the postgame as well. For some of them, they may never play football again. So, like, this is that big moment. And for them to end like that is kind of picture perfect.
17: Yeah, for sure. It was just go back to what I said a minute ago, in case you didn't catch everything, I'll just reiterate. To end this preseason the way they did overall, to have that comeback win, to cap off a 3-0 preseason for Joe Brady, to set that foundation in culture, I'm sure it was important to him. Now we all know it doesn't matter if they go to Houston and lose week one. I totally get that. But I just think it was important to do all those things. And, you know, guys, I mean, I think the most important thing was it feels like they got out of this preseason healthy. And I know there are guys banged up, but we're not talking about like a major injury to anybody on this roster right now, and that's always something you want to avoid.
1: It's always something you want to avoid, and I was going to bring up the fact that we had a caller in the first hour say that's one of the biggest wins in preseason, not just that you went 3-0, but you avoided major injury here. And Sal, of course, as you mentioned that, though, it's the Barnstrom Injury Report brought to you by the Barnstrom Car Crash. You've got to call the Barnstrom 1-800-8-MILLION. Sal, we talked to you about him earlier, and it was what a night for Skylar Bell. The only preseason action that he gets, 10 targets, 7 receptions. He leads the team in both rushing yards and receiving yards and gets into the end zone.
17: Yeah, a really nice night for Skylar Bell, and they intentionally targeted him, I think, early and often. They wanted to see him, you know, get out here and show that he can contribute to this offense in more ways than one, and he did that with that end around. That was a beautiful play. I talked with him after the game and asked him, what was going through your mind on that end around when they called it in the huddle? It was a really interesting answer. He said, well, we actually had two plays called. He said one was the end around. The other was that Shane had a chance to check out of that if he didn't like the look that he had. He said, I was just praying, don't check out, don't check out.
2: Mm-hmm.
17: And he didn't. And he handed it off to him and he took it to the house. And then, of course, to add on what he did in the receiving game, it was just very important, guys. It's very important for Skylar Bell. He didn't play any of these games in the preseason. He's been banged up. He gets out here in the regular in the last preseason game, and shows that, hey, without Keon Coleman, without Khalil Shakir, I can fit right into this offense and I can do the job. Now, we'll see where it goes with those guys. Good news, Keon Coleman was not in a walking boot pregame when we saw him. We'll see where these guys are as they get towards the regular season. But I think Skylar Bell gave a lot of faith to the Bills organization and the fan base after tonight.
2: Yeah, I'll be honest, Sal. Watching him tonight, in my head, I'm like, if that's the Bills' fifth wide receiver, if that's it, on the rungs, he's number five, you're in a pretty good spot. And he's a 24-year-old rookie, and he looked the part. So I personally, for me, I was very happy. We also did get some news in the postgame as well. Maybe not news, but, I mean, kind of shutting the door a little bit from Joe Brady. Max Hairston, that's their number two cornerback.
17: Yeah, he confirmed, you know, that he kind of, as you say, shut the door. It's a good way to put it on Max Hairston losing that job, on IGB taking that job from him. And you guys know I've been consistent on this since day one, which is I never felt that IGB was here to take Max Harrison's job. But the Bills needed more depth at corner. They needed more quality depth at corner. That's why they drafted him number two. Now, there was always a door that was open if Max Hairston fell flat in his face. I don't think that happened. I do think he had some struggles, no doubt. But IGB also didn't bust the door down either. You know what I mean? Like, he was okay at times, but I just wonder, I'll say it this way. Whatever it looks like September 13th, which is going to be Max Hairston lining up opposite Christian Benford, it doesn't have to be how it looks in mid-November, right? Anything can happen. It's a week-to-week league, and maybe by then they feel that Max Hairston isn't the guy. But to me, Max Hairston was always going to have that opportunity to be the starter, and Joe Brady made sure that we all knew that that is the case.
1: Sal Capaccio here with us as the Bills go perfect in the preseason, 3-0 with the 28-27 comeback win, last-minute win against the Pittsburgh Steelers tonight at Highmark Stadium. Sal, not everything was perfect tonight. Special teams in particular in the punt game, be it punting or punt returns, it was a little bit of a black eye, unfortunately, for the Bills on what has been a fantastic preseason.
17: Yeah, let's start with the punting, and it was more so Mitch Wishnowsky didn't have a good night. I thought Tommy Dolman punted the ball really well for the most part. I think he had one that wasn't so great, but, man, he had a 49-yarder, pinned him right at the sideline, perfect, what you want to see. And, guys, Tommy Dolman kicked off tonight, too.
2: Yeah.
17: I mean, you know, that was a big deal to show that he can do that, to be versatile. If you get late in the season and you want to back off on Tyler Bass a little bit on his leg, you have Tommy Dolman, who's done it in college, kicked off. You know, last year, Tyler Bass, last year when the Bills had some kicking issues, and then Prater got hurt. He couldn't kick off, but he kicked field goals. So Wichnowski actually did it in the Cleveland game last year. To have that versatility was really good. But I think we all see now that this is going to be Tommy Dolman's job. I'd be stunned if they didn't keep him over Mitch Wichnowski. But then the concerning part is the punt returning. And as much as Ray Davis looked good last week, had a 12-yard return, that wasn't the case here tonight. He muffed that first punt. And I wonder if the Bills' main punt returner in week one is not on their roster right now. Remember 2 years ago, I think it was, maybe 2 years ago, they went out and got Brandon Codrington on cutdown day. They traded for him from the Jets. That could be something they look at. The problem is, if you trade for a punt returner, unless he plays another position, you're in the same situation, which is, then why don't you just put Mecole Hardman up there? But unfortunately, Mecole Hardman has had drops as a wide receiver, but you could do that. The ideal situation for the Bills, the ideal scenario would be Ray Davis wins the job, because then you don't have to use an extra roster spot. He's on the roster. You can take somebody else at another position and keep him on the roster. But I just don't know if Brandon Bean's going to feel comfortable keeping Ray Davis as the punt returner after what you saw here tonight. And the fact that he is very inexperienced. He did it in high school. Really didn't do it in college, hasn't done it in the NFL, and I don't know what the Bills are going to do there right now.
2: Yeah, it does seem like one of those positions now where it's a pretty big question mark with cutdown day coming up on Sunday, and then after that, it kind of does become a little bit of the Wild West of, this guy surprisingly was cut that we didn't know that was going to happen, and maybe some trades come along the way as well. Sal, you mentioned 2 years ago Brandon Codrington, and he ended up being a real hit for the Bills, specifically at the punt return spot. So,
17: By the way, he's on the Texans right now. They'll see him week one if he makes that roster too. And I will say, though, let's remember, they do have Khalil Shakir, and they do have Keon Coleman, the two guys that haven't played. They've been injured, but Keon was good at it in college. He's done it. He's done it in a regular season for the Bills. Khalil Shakir, as we know, has done it. So maybe that's the answer when this is all said and done. I don't know.
2: We will see. All right, Sal, get home safe, and we will talk again soon. The Bills wrapped up the preseason pretty well.
17: All right, you got it, guys. Thanks.
2: That was Sal Capaccio there on the West Her Hotline. We are going to take a quick timeout here. When we come back, we'll wrap things up, get you off to the rest of your evening. And, of course, we'll be back tomorrow as well to break down everything. Jeremy and Joe getting everything going bright and early at 6 in the morning. And we'll be on air throughout the day. There's also some hockey news as well, but we don't have to stick with that. Zach Jones, Derek Kramer, this is the Buffalo Football Postgame Show on the Voice of the Fan, WGR.
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8: All right, just a couple more minutes here. We got one more thing to do here. Zach Jones, Derek Kramer here on the postgame show as the Buffalo Bills do wrap up their preseason. Perfect. A comeback win, 28-27, the Pittsburgh Steelers. They also take down Cleveland and Carolina earlier on in the preseason. And last thing for tonight, the inspirational player brought to you by Dynabread Tools, inspired by customers around the world, American-made right here in Western New York. I think we both got one each.
9: And I like the discourse that we had in between the break on this. For me, I'm going to go ahead and go with Skylar Bell. Inspiring Bills fans on how the wide receiver core is going to feel overall this year, I think. With Bell being your wide receiver five, seeing what he did tonight here, 7 catches, 49 yards on 10 targets, and of course, the 28-yard scamper for a touchdown. If that's wide receiver five, hey, maybe the wide receiver core this year will finally be better. Maybe we won't have to talk about the position every week like we did last year.
8: It does put you in a pretty good spot.
9: It inspires a good feeling from me, I will say that.
8: And then for me, it's Logan Kidd, Kevin Jobody Jr., coming from Maryvale High School right around my
9: there
8: neck of the
9: go.
8: Woods. I was a Cleefield grad. We were rivals with Maryvale. Very nice to see from him. He was undrafted rookie out of Syracuse, and he got a sack early in the game in the first quarter. It's his only tackle of the game, but good for him. That's awesome. He's probably fighting for a practice squad spot, and so for him to get that, especially in his home city, you know, his hometown, that's awesome. Coming from Maryvale High School, again, local school in Cheektowaga. Great to see that. Kevin Jobody Jr. is my inspirational player, and Skylar Bell is yours. That's going to do it for me and Derek. We'll be back on tomorrow, 10-1 for the Northtown Automotive Extra Point Show, but we'll get things going bright and early with Jeremy and Joe at 6 a.m. Enjoy the rest of your evening, everyone. This has been the Buffalo Football Postgame Show on the Voice of the Fan, WGR.
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0: where the North Carolina Tar Heels reside. Not right now, though. They just took a long flight to Dublin, Ireland. Week zero in college football will begin on Westwood One with North Carolina facing TCU. Bill Belichick met with the media in Dublin today. He was asked about the NFL's international ambitions, something that made the news last week when Roger Goodell was emphasizing that it's inevitable there will be an international NFL team. Perhaps the most polarizing figure in league history, Bill Belichick, here is endorsing what is a very unpopular idea among NFL fans. It seems that's what he did. You be the judge.
1: You know, it would certainly be a little bit of an adjustment. Coming here is not a whole lot different than going from the East Coast to the West Coast in the U.S. So, time-wise, it's a long trip. But, you know, going from New York or Boston or Philly to L.A. or Seattle or, you know, I mean, it's about the same. So, I don't know, you know, it's obviously a question for the NFL and for, you know, Commissioner Goodell and so forth. But the NFL's, you know, very intent on building a global brand, and you can see that in their scheduling this year. You know, every time I played in those international games, I mean, the excitement and the enthusiasm for the game is tremendous. So, you know, I'm sure the NFL will continue to, you know, pursue that.
0: There you go. It's not that much travel, after all, for the East Coast teams. What about the West Coast teams? And also those games, they just happen to be awesome. Hey, NFL owners, don't come together and try to keep me out from coaching in the league. Still want to take one of those jobs. Please? Pretty please. This is probably... Is Bill excited to be in Ireland? Do we think that Bill is happy to be in Dublin? Like, he didn't seem to have the most complimentary words towards Irish football fans when talking about... He was asked about the atmosphere, and he talked about Irish football fans this way.
1: You know, a game like this is similar to, you know, in those Super Bowls and those neutral site games that we played and played abroad. Fans are pretty evenly split. A lot of times they just cheer sort of randomly. Not really sure what they're cheering for. But it's not for the game. It's for, you know, their, the local cheers they have and so forth. So, you know, looked around a couple of times and thought, like, oh my God, what just happened? That we just fumbled and we're still in the huddle.
0: That's kind of condescending, isn't it? Will Dalton, they don't even know what they're cheering for. These drunks in Ireland. Hey! Give me another Guinness! Make sure you get the knife and cut the top. No! Like, do you know who probably... If you don't think Bill's having a tough time, imagine being one of his players. Like, you know when teams make the international trip, you usually try to find something to do as a team and to have some fun. So it was a fair question when somebody asked Bill, hey, what are some of the things you plan to do for them to get the full Irish experience or to get the Ireland experience?
1: Well,
0: and here's all the time. I need to set this up a little bit more. Because what that type of question, I mean, obviously, if this is about college kids going to a new place, you know, we're going to visit this beautiful landmark and go to this historical site and go to this restaurant or whatever. This is Bill's idea for what a fun international trip is.
1: Well, I mean, they've already done it. A lot of our guys haven't been overseas, so, you know, going through custom or going through... you know, the international travel and, you know, having to go through the whole passport process and things like that. You know, a lot of our players didn't have those. And so, you know, that was part of the travel. The international travel is just a little bit different. Certainly just driving from the airport, you know, through Dublin's been interesting. And, being on the wrong side of the road, that's been, got to get used to that. That's a big one for us.
0: Again, the question was...
2: Wrong side of the road.
0: The question was, how are your guys going to get the Ireland experience? And Bill said, to start that, can we just hear the first few seconds of that answer again from Bill?
1: Well, they've already had it.
0: They've already had it, guys. Why? Because they went through customs. Many of them haven't done that before. And then, you know what was really fun? Driving from the airport to Dublin. That was fun. They looked out the window. And yo, get this. They drive on the left side of the road. Don't know if you know that. Making sure they don't get hit by a car. That's the biggest thing. Bill Belichick sounds like a real fun time to go on a trip for. Like, what are we doing, Bill? I don't know. Gonna just drive from the airport and to the city and then drive back to the airport and there it is. That's our trip.
2: He reminds me of, like, a dad or whoever, where on a trip, like, you're rolling through the beach and you're just kind of going through. And the rest of the car's like, well, I want to look at the ocean. I want to see the ocean. We haven't seen it. And then he just rolls up beside of it. There it is. Look at it. And just keeps driving. That's what he seems like.
0: John Mulaney had a stand-up special where he described his dad and described one time a story where they were all in the car and they saw the golden arches of McDonald's. They're like, McDonald's, McDonald's, let's go to McDonald's. And the dad pulls into the McDonald's drive-thru. The kids start cheering. They get to the window. He orders one black coffee and then drives away. One black coffee. That's Bill Belichick. Hey, coach, can we go to this place? Coach. One black coffee. Bill Belichick, everybody. Getting to the preseason. Ty Simpson's day is in the books, you guys.
3: Don't give a f*** about number 10.
0: 18 of 23 passing, 119 yards, a touchdown pass, a 102.7 QB rating. Something called a Matthew Caldwell is in the game now for the LA Rams. Apparently, he went to Texas. He's a rookie quarterback from Texas. Is now playing quarterback for the LA Rams. No Stafford, obviously. No Stetson Bennett either. The LA Chargers started Justin Herbert in this game. Why? Ooh, and he got a touchdown pass to Quentin Johnson. How about that? 13-7, the LA Rams over the LA Chargers. Make sure, if you haven't already, you are subscribed to our YouTube channel. You can jump into the chat, as many of you guys are already there. The chat, very pleasant tonight. Very nice. Appreciate all that. Except Aaron talking about Belichick, saying he's so lame and uninspiring. Daily Row, how's your experience? Well, everyone sucks. They don't know anything about football. And they drive on the wrong side of the road. Yeah, pretty much. That's pretty much what it sounds like. Appreciate everybody there. Make sure, if you haven't already, subscribe to the YouTube channel. Like, comment, subscribe. It helps us with the algorithm. Our conversations with Danielle Hunter and with J.C. Horn are already there. Ted Aroa McMillan, one-on-one. We went with him. The Panthers GM, Dan Morgan. We put in that work, as the kids say, this week. Houston Texans face the Carolina Panthers in preseason action tomorrow night. This is the busiest night of preseason week 3. Not expecting to see a lot of starters, but then again, Kirk Cousins, a couple scoring drives tonight for Vegas. As mentioned, Justin Herbert started tonight, so might we be surprised with some of these games? Teams have to cut down their rosters by Sunday, and yet not everybody is going to be in action tonight and tomorrow. You have two games on Saturday. The Detroit Lions against the Indianapolis Colts. The Chicago Bears against the Tennessee Titans. This is the part where we defer to Will Dalton, who cares a ton about preseason, prompting the AI image of AI. We're talking about preseason, man. Will Dalton, any of these games you actually really sincerely care about? I guess it would be the Carolina Panthers, wouldn't it?
2: I mean, they're not playing the starters, though. Carolina's not. I don't know what the Texans are doing. Probably the same thing.
0: Yeah.
2: I don't really care as much. I don't really care about that all that much. Believe it or not, I'm not all that invested in the preseason this week.
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1: Tyler Wells and sold Dean Kramer and sold, there's another one I'm forgetting. 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And yet they're still competitive enough that I'm watching every one of their games at this point. I'm still doing that. And Will, are they going to break my heart? 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But they've done enough to get me to the start of football season. So they've captivated my interest enough to get me to football season. So at this point, they can't hurt me because they already sold. 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And yet, they are still in contention and playing meaningful games. 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

0: There is a story that a lot of people care a ton about, but frankly, yours truly does not. 20 minutes from now, by the way, Panthers corner J.C. Horn will be our guest. Not the exterior junk that's on the periphery right now. This is a very frustrating thing. This is something that, frankly, makes me want to pull my hair out. Listening to people spend all their time this week talk about legal matters and litigation and pro players and not talk about football. It's time to talk about college football games, not the exterior junk. The pros returning to campus story has been completely overblown. These were not program-altering players vying to return to campus. After being in the pros, most of them were class of 2022 kids that were told they'd be ineligible for this year. Thus, they went to the pros thinking they had to, thinking they had no option. Then you have the injunction saying that these guys should have been grandfathered in for the 5-for-5 rule that's now in place. By the way, those are the only players that would be granted, it seems, an injunction to play for this year. That one of these judge injunctions will allow to be out there, because you have the ACC and the Big 12 today joining the SEC and the Big 10 saying, if you played snaps in the NFL, you're not going to be able to go back to college or in the pro ranks. So that applies to the WNBA, that applies to the NBA, fill in the blank. Also, going back to the impact on the sport, the national contending programs, they're not the ones dabbling in this. So this isn't going to impact a title. Ohio State and Oregon, they're not looking at class of 2022 players. Neither is Notre Dame. Marcus Freeman's made that known. The reality is, week zero is Saturday. Heck, you could say college football's already started with the FCS having games all across the country tonight. And by the way, usually week zero is a bunch of blowouts and uninteresting games. Not the case this year. It is an intriguing slate of week zero games this year. Ton of tension in Dublin. In a game you can listen to on Westwood One Sports. Year two for Bill Belichick after a disastrous year one in Chapel Hill. TCU, meanwhile, has had a ton of turmoil during preseason camp. A player getting kicked off the team and a brouhaha, and now an embarrassing egg on face moment for banning the one outlet that travels with your team and covers your beat from Fort Worth in the Telegram. That's not good. We have a meaningful conference game between NC State and Virginia. If you presume that Miami is going to be in the ACC championship game in Charlotte, that they are head and shoulders better than everybody in that league, who's going to play them? Nobody seems to know who the second best team in the conference is. So, Saturday's winner between Virginia and NC State, these are two teams that could be that second team. If you lose this game, that really sets you back. If you win, this is probably going to be, for both teams, a top three most difficult game on their slate. You set yourself up nicely to potentially be in Charlotte for the ACC championship game. There are going to be a couple of historic FBS debuts. Legendary FCS power, North Dakota State, in the Fargo Dome, going to host Jack State, first ever FBS game for the Bison. Sacramento State, going across the country to play on that gross, sad, gray field in Eastern Michigan. This is a reminder, this week, namely, it's a reminder that college sports, as beautiful as a sport that college football is, it has the worst offseason in all the sports that we care about. It's the closest thing that sports comes to political talk. Well, this and the WNBA nowadays. But in college, we spend way too much time talking about injunctions and lawsuits and litigation, and that's no fun. Does any sport do doomsday speculation the way that college football does? Oh, this conference is going to die. College football's over as we know it, etc. Who else does this? A PSA. Just for anybody that needs to hear this across the country right now. College football has been around for more than 150 years. It is America's second most popular sport behind the NFL. It isn't going anywhere. It's also not a coincidence that the people who spend the most time talking about these topics pretty obviously detest college sports in general. That there seems to be the common thread here. The people that spend their Saturdays watching college football, that spend their time caring about the sport, those are not the people that are spending hours upon hours upon hours upon hours talking about Lane Kiffin's ass. We're talking about, oh my God, what's happening with this guy who was in Brown's camp who might end up... There are football games this week. And there are good football games to care about and to watch. And here's the thing. Would be willing to bet whatever amount of money on this. At this time a week from now, we're not going to care about any of these subjects. Why? Because ball is life and college football is here. As a way to make a mockery of how dumb the discourse is with these issues that, by the way, aren't going to be issues a year from now. Oh my God, these guys are eligible to play and there's a court injunction. Yeah, it's for the grandfathered in players or the players that feel they should be grandfathered in that a year from now there's going to be some clarity, a lot more clarity on with the clean 5-for-5 rule that most everybody is in favor of. Here's the question we have to have some fun with this. Who is a current professional athlete you would love to see return to their alma mater for one more year? Who is one pro athlete, current pro athlete, you'd like to see play one season of college, one more season of college? 310-840-4910. You want to see Patrick Mahomes play one more year at Texas Tech? Yes, Patrick Mahomes now. Go back to Texas Tech for one more year? You might say, well, Josh, he was there. He already had 4 years of eligibility. 5-for-5, baby. 5-for-5, you get one more year. We're just having fun with this right now. Who would you love to see say, you know, not going to play in the NFL or NBA this year? Or heck, we'll even say MLB. Paul Skeens going back to LSU and pitching. Who would you most love to see return to their alma mater for one more year? 310-840-4910. And by the way, you might think this is a stupid question, that this is a stupid topic. But here's how much I believe in this stupid question and stupid topic. I asked a 6'6", hulking, future Hall of Fame edge rusher who has biceps literally the size of my head, Danielle Hunter of the Houston Texans, this question because he went to LSU of all places, and here's how that exchange sounded out at practice earlier.
1: With the news this week, I got to ask, how much fun would it be if you could go back to college and play for just 1 year?
2: If you go to the NFL and come back?
1: Yeah, let's say this year, Danielle Hunter goes back to play at LSU for 1 year.
2: I wouldn't do that. It would feel like I'm going from like high school back to middle school. I wouldn't do that.
0: There you go. Be like high schoolers going back to middle school. That would be a fun watch. Like, what would be the most, this is unfair type of experience? See, in the NBA, you'd probably think Wimby, but he never went to college. Can't return to college when... Well, I guess if you want that to be your answer, Will Dalton is The wheels are now turning. He's thinking, Wimby in Chapel Hill to play for the Tar Heels? That'd be great. Or how about this, Will? Your mic is off, by the way. Will Dalton, how about, since you are a Tar Heel fan, let's get Michael Malone reunited with Nikola Jokic for 1 year.
3: I mean, yeah, you could do that. I mean, when you originally asked the question, I was thinking Caleb Wilson going back to Carolina.
0: You would rather have Caleb Wilson than Jokic on the North Carolina Tar Heels?
3: I wouldn't, but if I had to pick somebody to go back to his alma mater. Actually, I had two answers to this.
0: What's
3: the first one that came to mind was Drake May in a football context. But when you expanded it out, then I was like, oh yeah, Caleb Wilson. Because him, Michael Malone, some of the stuff they got cooking this year, I'd like to see that.
0: Yeah, I would also like to see Drake May play for Bill Belichick. For obvious reasons.
3: No. Yeah.
0: Just imagine those headlines. Robert Kraft is pissed at Belichick. He took our quarterback. Took him back. In Chapel Hill. This isn't good.
3: Yeah.
0: Just the pettiness. Do we have... That wasn't the best quote from Daniil Hunter, though. This is easily completely devoid of context. No other context given whatsoever. Daniil Hunter giving us this gem.
2: Man, I like a whole variety of things, man. Vegetables, fruits. You know, I could eat pineapples all day. I could eat zucchinis all day. You know, those are my favorite vegetables and fruits.
0: I'm not even going to provide the context. No. Just Daniil Hunter, he eats quarterbacks for lunch, right tackles, zucchinis, pineapples, fruits, vegetables, whatever you put in front of him. Daniil Hunter is going to eat it. That's what he's going to do. Find that conversation with Daniil Hunter on our YouTube channel, searching Westwood One Sports Night. A lot of fun to catch up with him. Will Dalton, do we just have the image, though, for those who are watching on YouTube or on X at Westwood One Sports' account with more than 20,000 plus followers, just looking at Daniil Hunter's bicep that is the size of my head? That's a real thing for anybody out there. J.C. Horn, Carolina Panthers corner, our guest in just a little bit. 310-840-4910 if you want in on the program. Let's go to Mr. Positive. Mr. Positive, tell me which current pro athlete you'd love to see return to college for 1 year.
4: Oh, my God, Josh, baby. Boom, shakalaka. Hey, real quick, your dad put up some great pictures of you in your radio career.
0: Oh, yeah.
4: Quite a journey, my friend. I'm very proud of you.
0: Thank you.
4: But
0: Mr.
4: to answer your question, you got to go with Aiden Hutchinson. Oh, my God, he's a warrior. He'd make these little U of M players be like middle school, sixth grade, because he's that damn good. He's so fast and so intense. He'd be at the quarterback within 1 second. I mean, you see how he plays. He's a warrior. He's got the warrior paint on. Oh, my God, as he gets psycho. Oh, it would be laughable. It's like the big fellow with the 24-inch biceps that are bigger than your head.
0: Yeah.
4: It's like playing against kindergartners. I got to tell you, great question, buddy.
0: Yeah, thanks so much for the call, Mr. Positive. And he's friends with my dad on Facebook, apparently. He does post a lot. You know, that's the thing. If you do use the expression boomers, you know, they love being on the phone and posting on Facebook. A lot of pictures, a lot of things that are out there. Did have a neat experience going back to my alma mater at East Carolina last week. See, I wasn't on Westwood One Sports Night last week because I was out at Indian Beach, North Carolina, near Emerald Isle. We go there every year. It's fun. And I just decided, because I was meeting my wife, love that B. Soko comment, by the way, that Jalen Carter going back, that would be pretty fun, watching him go back to Georgia. But I was on the way, and Will, I took a 20-minute detour to go back to my college town while going towards the beach. East Carolina is located in the eastern part of North Carolina, you might imagine. It was like a 20-minute detour. I go there, spend some time on campus. It was the first day of classes. And Will, I go back to the college radio station where it all began 15, 16 years ago. And I just wanted to see the studio, see if it was still there. Didn't even know. And there were three college kids sitting in the lobby. And one of them said, I think I know who you are. And I'm like, my name's Josh. Like, oh, you're the guy from the scrapbook. What are you talking about, the scrapbook? And in the middle of this room, sitting on the coffee table, was a scrapbook that documented my career going from East Carolina to where I am now, here at Westwood One. And it almost brought me to tears because I didn't know they had done this, but the fact that they have been following what I've been lucky enough to do from a school like East Carolina that doesn't produce a lot of people in the media space, something that I'm certainly very proud of. And yeah, proud to be a Pirate. We'll see how they do against Alabama next weekend in week one, but proud to be a Pirate. Cool story. 310-840-4910 if you want in and telling us who is a current NFL player you'd love to see return to their alma mater for 1 year. 310-840-4910. In addition to catching up with the Daniel Hunter one-on-one, we did the same with Carolina Panthers star corner J.C. Horn. That conversation is next on Westwood One Sports Night. The wait is over. 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

0: question. Who is a current NFL player, or it could be NBA, or it could be Major League Baseball, you'd love to see return to college for one more collegiate season? In the spirit of the headlines this week, 310-840-4910. If you are south of the border in South Carolina, specifically in Columbia, you might answer that question, J.C. Horn, because that'd be quite a diabolical defensive duo to have D.J. Stewart and J.C. Horn on that side, and Lenora Sellers coming back at QB on the offensive end of things. Had a chance to catch up with the Panthers' star cornerback, and here's how that conversation sounded. J.C. Horn is with us here, Carolina Panthers corner. The scuttlebutt at camp has been that that Bryce Young's had the best camp he's had as a pro. Is that true, or have you been taking it easy on him this camp?
1: Nah, Bryce's been doing his thing. You know, you can see he got a lot more comfortable, trusting his reads more, trusting his players, his receivers more to make, you know, 50-50 plays. Just sometimes it might be covered, he'll still throw it and give him a chance to make a play. So, nah, he definitely been having the best camp of his career, but we've been doing our thing too. Don't let all the reports fool you.
0: Panthers GM Dan Morgan was talking to us, and he spoke about the importance of continuity on defense. That's why he wanted to retain Ejiro Evero, so you guys didn't have to learn a new defense. Yeah. And also, he felt it was important to add on that side this offseason, and he brings in Devin Lloyd and Jalen Phillips. Just how much have those two guys impacted what this defense can be?
1: Yeah, man, those two guys that and know what it looks like to, you know, play good and dominate in this league. You know, Jalen, anytime you can add a pass rusher like him, you know, make the defense way better, make me and Mike's job way easier. Quarterbacks don't have as much time. And, you know, a guy like D. Lloyd, I think just his attitude, his character is doing so much for us. Like, just the defense and all the young guys, be able to see him come in every day, how he attack work, how serious and, you know, focused he is. And every phase of the day, the weight room, the locker room, the meeting rooms, and when he get on the grass, you know, he's just a great leader. And it's just his aura about him that lets you know he's a leader and a dog. So I'm happy to have both of those additions. And I think, you know, it'll pay out big for us.
0: J.C. Horn with us here. You're one of the leaders of this defense, and you took it personally during the season last year when people would fire shots at Ejiro Evero, and you made a point to say, we want EJ back. It's important that EJ's back.
1: Yeah.
0: What is it that people might not appreciate about the type of coordinator he is?
1: Man, not just him, just the staff, you know, how they prep us for games, to know what's coming, like, you know, in the secondary at least, just how they break down the film, you know, how they make it as easy as, you know, 2 + 2, and you know your job, and then it just be on us to go out there and execute it. And I feel like when that doesn't happen, a lot of it, you know, falls back on him. And, you know, it does work hand in hand. Like, we got to do our job. You know, Coach E, when he makes mistakes, he comes in there and tells us what he needs to do better, or if he could have that situation back, how he would have called it differently. But, you know, I'm definitely glad to have him a part of this defense. And, you know, they didn't help my football IQ just go tremendously since they came here in 23.
0: Let's get to the important stuff. In the locker room, you were known as one of the best ping pong players on the team.
1: Yeah.
0: How's the competition looked in that area?
1: To be honest, man, I didn't retire from ping pong. I ain't played in about 2 years. I blame Derrick Brown. You know, he didn't got me on that card table. And that's
0: you play cards?
1: Yeah. And I really don't even play cards. It's really only one game that I play. And he taught me how to play it. So
0: what game is it?
1: Bure. Yeah, it's a quick little card game. You know, we play it, it's all for fun, just to talk shit. But, yeah, I retired from ping pong, man. But we got some guys that's pretty good. Bryson Tremaine, Shaw Smith, Mike Jack, they all be on the table. No, I let them have it, though.
0: That's crazy. So yeah. You just retired on top, said yeah. No one can play anymore?
1: Yeah, I mean, I want to say it was when I was playing, like, C-Mac was probably still the best in the locker room when I was playing.
0: Brian Burns?
1: No, I used to beat Burns' ass. See, that's the reason I got good, because he talked so much. I wanted to play him every day. And, yeah, I used to give him the work. But, you know, C-Mac and some of the specialists and quarterbacks, they used to whoop up on me pretty good.
0: Last thing for you. South Carolina, I've been taking some mess from people for talking up Lenora Sellers and talking about they got a new coordinator in there.
1: Yeah.
0: You're Gamecocks. Give me the case.
1: Man, I'm Gamecocks till I die, so no matter what's going on, the turmoil going on, I'm always tell you that it's going to be their best year. And I do believe in, you know, Sellers. You're a specimen back there, new coordinator. And I feel like that go hand in hand with the quarterback. So you got to give them a shot. You know, we got the best pass rusher in the nation and Dylan Stewart.
0: That's true.
1: So them two are the most important positions on the field. So ain't no telling what type of season we'll have if they come out and ball. So
0: last thing for J.C. Horn. You hope one day to be in Canton.
1: Yeah.
0: Right before you got drafted, Luke Kuechly decided to hang it up. He goes into Canton this year, second youngest player to ever go into the Hall.
1: Yeah.
0: He's in this building. He's calling games for you guys. Have you ever picked his brain about some things? If so, what?
1: Not really picked his brain, but just, you know, talk normal ball with him. We ain't really gotten to like the details and schemes and stuff, but you know, just to have a guy like that, who is at the best in his league for so long, just have him around every day, like you said. He in here all the time. You know, before the games, he come in there, and he call it warming up my pads. So, like, hey, you warmed up your pads yet? Yeah, get him, slam him on the ground a couple times and warm him up. And, you know, for me, you know, that's just like younger me in high school. I got Luke Kuechly, you know, getting my pads and getting me prepped to go play out there on Sunday. So just having him around every day is, you know, a blessing in itself. And, you know, seeing him being inducted this year is – extreme motivation and let you know that it could be done. You just got to, you know, keep the work first.
0: So Luke Kuechly warms up your pads. He's throwing it down pregame.
1: Yeah. I guess that was one of their little traditions back in the day. So he kind of makes sure to keep it going with the guys in the locker room now.
0: JC, you're the best. Thanks for doing this.
1: Man. It's good seeing you.
0: Easily, after Panther games, one of the favorites for us. Win, lose, or draw, catching up with JC Horn. He will shoot you straight and apparently will kick your ass in ping pong, Blu-ray, you name it. We need to give a special shout out to the state of North Carolina. We added Raleigh-Durham to our long and growing list of affiliate markets. Let's use that as an opportunity, Will, to remind people that Raleigh-Durham, saying it like that, is an airport. Raleigh and Durham are separate cities. Raleigh is the home of NC State. Durham is the home of Duke University. Chapel Hill is where the Tar Heels are at. Those three places, they make up the Research Triangle. They call it the Triangle in North Carolina. Not to be confused with the triangle that Phil Jackson ran with Michael Jordan, who's also from North Carolina and played in Chapel Hill. You get the idea here. Shout out to our friends at Capital Broadcasting. Grew up listening to their stations. It's actually, I grew up 30 minutes north of Raleigh in a small town called Youngsville, North Carolina. To mark the occasion of our show now being on in my hometown, I'm recognizing a Raleigh, North Carolina landmark. I've got a t-shirt on for those watching on YouTube, watching on X. The Rialto Theater is ran by a man I once worked for named Hayes Permar. And yeah, just wanted to give some love. I thought I was going to be original in wearing this today, and then I saw my buddy Chip Patterson from the Cover 3 podcast wearing this t-shirt today as well.
2: Really?
0: Upsetting. Yeah, wearing the same t-shirt. So it's a movement. It's a movement, what we're seeing right now. And as you can tell by the J.C. Horn and Danielle Hunter interviews, we've had a busy week in Charlotte. It was nearly busier where we had a planned one-on-one visit with ACC Commissioner Jim Phillips. Like, we had a planned lunch, the whole thing. We still went to lunch, but the visit never happened because of all this eligibility nonsense. The ACC today put out their statement saying they're following suit with the Big 12, the SEC, and the Big 10. So we hope to catch up with Jim Phillips sometime soon. I still need to get to him after he embarrassed me in front of all of my friends on TV, taking shots at my Orioles, talking
2: he
0: about
2: does
0: the
2: that
0: Cubs.
2: Every year.
0: He does that. It's
2: year.
0: It's upsetting.
2: I
0: it's annoying. It. I'm glad you do. I'm glad you do. So we're going to find you, Commissioner Phillips. No, the funniest thing is the lunch still happened, and then Will Dalton sits down and orders a salmon. That's what he does.
2: Yeah,
0: he
2: just sits down. The league's done. Just, you kidding me?
0: He just sits down and says, "Hey, you know, hey guys, nice to meet you. What's on the menu? Salmon. That's what we're doing."
2: It was delicious too.
0: Yeah,
2: it's great.
0: It seemed like it was good. Shout out to our friends at the ACC and J.C. Horn, Daniil Hunter, Teteroa McMillan, Dan Morgan. You can find all these interviews on our YouTube channel, searching Westwood One Sports Night. That's how you can watch us right now, in addition to listening to us, however and wherever you listen or watch. Greatly appreciate that. I see the OG dog here saying King Henry, Derrick Henry going back to college could be fun. Yeah, that probably would be fun, watching him go back to Alabama, out of a fact that Alabama hasn't really had a good running game since Kalen DeBoer has arrived there. This might be a good opportunity, Oliver Popular, to update the people on Ty Simpson. Anytime we mention Ty Simpson on the show, live updates of what he's doing, we have a sounder.
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1: 20 minutes from now, my college football future bets. Before week zero arrives, all the future bets I am placing for the 2026 college football season. That's in Graham's Gambling. Also, we're asking this question: who is a current pro athlete you'd love to see return for one more year of college sports? 310-840-4910 is the number. Drake Toll's he's up way past his bedtime and texting that the Paul Skeens back at LSU visual would be very, very funny stuff to watch in college baseball. Appreciate Drake Toll that follows our show here on Westwood One Sports Night, hosting our daily morning show. 310-840-4910 if you want in on that. Perhaps we can answer that question if there's time in a bit. We need to talk about former Alabama quarterback.
2: Don't give a about number 10.
1: Now, LA Rams backup, Ty Simpson. First round pick. While Fernando Mendoza has been struggling in Vegas, Ty Simpson has been thriving. In fact, Ty Simpson is the biggest winner of this NFL preseason. Statistically, nobody played the position better than he did. Tonight, Ty Simpson was nearly perfect. 18 of 23 passing, 119 yards, had a touchdown pass. In fact, this is how it sounded, courtesy of our Westwood One teammates. Noah Eagle, facing heavy pressure, Ty Simpson looked right down the barrel and did this. We'll get to that in just a second. Here is the final line in the three preseason games for Ty Simpson. 47 of 60 passing for 382 yards, three touchdowns, no picks, a passer rating of 109.9. He's going to be pushing Stetson Bennett for QB2 behind MVP Matthew Stafford. Sean McVay already said that they're going to keep three quarterbacks, but if the NFL frontrunner has their MVP go down, does McVay go to Stetson Bennett, or does he go to Ty Simpson? It seems those are pretty good options for McVay to have. Now, let's be clear. While preseason performance isn't enough to say that Simpson's going to be a dude in the NFL, let's not overstate this, it should be enough to silence the critics from way back in April. He was the story of the NFL draft in Pittsburgh. There was endless criticism suggesting that the Rams reached by taking him or that Simpson didn't deserve to be a first-round draft pick. Honestly, the criticism felt like it was coming from an ill-informed place. There's no group of people more obnoxious in sports than the air-quote NFL draft guy. You know, the people that watch the NFL and not college during the season, but then the NFL season ends, they get bored, so they dive into all the tape and then try to tell the people that actually pay attention to college how good or how bad these players are. And what felt lazy about the Ty Simpson, air quote, narratives, so much of the negativity felt rooted in that the playoff didn't go great for Ty Simpson. That he didn't look great in the blowout loss and got hurt against Indiana. But anybody suggesting that Ty Simpson isn't talented just is ill-informed. He was recruited to play for Nick Saban at Alabama. He doesn't just let anybody show up at that school and receive a scholarship. He was the Heisman frontrunner in mid-November. He lost the opener to Florida State, but then won eight straight games, and pretty clearly because he had no help on his O-line or in a run game. He got hurt, didn't make any excuses, but his performance dropped in a way that was strange. And seem pretty clearly connected to injury. Now that he's healthy, we're seeing what he can do. And he looks the part. This is just another example of the Rams being super well run. It honestly reminds you of what the LA Dodgers have done. Oh, not only can they pay, but they also draft incredibly well and develop well, and they win all these trades where they land Mookie Betts, and then they land Freddie Freeman, and some of the guys that they dealt in order to bring Tarek Skubal were prospects they acquired in trades with players that ended up not being good once they left the Dodgers. That's what good teams do. They just know how to do things well. So the Rams, they draft well when they do draft. Well, they say bleep them picks with the first rounders, but do well with the late round picks, which is why they feel comfortable trading those first rounders for guys who can help them right now, a la a Trent McDuffie, a la a Myles Garrett. They make tremendous trades. They go for it. They stay competitive, and they've been doing it for a decade now, this combo of Sean McVay and Les Snead. And it seems the draft pick of Ty Simpson and the evaluation there is really strong as well. Here was our Westwood One teammate, Noah Eagle, on the call for Ty Simpson's touchdown pass tonight.
3: With his special team stardom. Chargers bring the house. Simpson has to get away. Across his body, end zone. It is caught. Brennan Presley on the run for the touchdown.
1: Looking at the scoreboard, Rams 20, LA Chargers 18, for those who are keeping score at home. 310-840-4910 if you want in. Let's go to Rob. He's in Atlanta. Rob, tell me the current pro you'd love to see return to college for one more year.
4: Well, he's not current, but I was going to pull Deion Sanders out of nowhere.
1: Oh, my gosh. Bring him back to FSU?
4: Yeah, we need him, like, in a big way.
1: Yeah, you know, maybe you could use a quarterback. I'm with respect to Ashford, who I remember watching play at Stanford not too far back, maybe getting Jameis Winston to play one more year for you might help. I don't know. He's still current. Can figure that one out.
4: Yeah, I'll take him to be the quarterback for the Atlanta Falcons.
1: All right, well, there he goes. Make sure we bleep that out. Yeah. There goes our guy Rob in Atlanta. We really do need Will Dalton. Usually it's just for Free-for-All Friday that we need to remind people the Buzz Williams rule when he was at Virginia Tech prior to going to A&M and now at the University of Maryland. But when Duke comes to town, people get pretty rowdy. We're saying some things, throwing some things on the court. So Buzz Williams then grabs the microphone and says, guys, quit cussing.
5: It's an iconic moment.
1: Yeah. If you want to know who it makes most upset, it makes Oliver. Like, Oliver, put the headset on, put the mic on. You know, you can have your Oliver Buzz Williams type moment here since you're a Maryland grad. Like, would you like to have a quit cussing type moment, grab the mic and tell people what to do? Is he talking to us right now? Am I supposed to hear that?
5: No.
6: You got?
5: No, I don't.
1: You got
6: now
1: we
6: so.
1: Got you.
6: Hey,
1: oh,
6: there
1: hey what's up,
6: there
1: Oliver?
6: Figure it out. You know, it's not that hard.
5: Figure it out.
1: Don't curse. Let's not do that. 310-840-4910 if you want in here. 300 markets across the country in Canada. It's what we're doing here. How would I answer the question, though? Who would you like to see return to college for one year? Because if you're doing what Rob did and you're going all time, well, then I think about my alma mater, East Carolina, and I think, you know what would be pretty cool with one more year left of eligibility? Watching Chris Johnson, CJ2K, go back to school. You know, the guy who ran the 4.2 4.40 before now unfortunately being diagnosed with ALS. That would be good if you can get prime Chris Johnson going back to the East Carolina Pirates. But if we're going current athletes, which again was the prompt, I'm just imagining, what conference is Wyoming in now? Is Wyoming still in the Mountain West? Assuming they still are, how do you think Mountain West defenses are going to do with Josh Allen in 2026? Like, if Josh Allen said, you know, me and Haley Steinfeld, we just want to have a one-year sabbatical in Laramie, Wyoming. That might be fun to follow. They still are in the Mountain West. Because of course they are. In Laramie. That could be a good one. Maybe, I mean, Joe Burrow. I don't know if you can follow up that act. In fact, that might be something that Lane Kiffin has considered. Joe Burrow, what are you up to? Now I know what the rules of the 5 for 5 are, where it's an age thing too, and you don't meet this. We're just having a little bit of fun around here. That's what we're doing here. Hey, here's an idea, Lane. Maybe Jaden Daniels. Does that even give a laugh? There's a laugh. There it is. Here's the question, though. What number would Jaden wear if he was playing for the LSU Fighting Tigers? 5's taken. Might need to figure something
5: 55,
1: out.
5: 55, maybe?
1: Well, in college...
5: Can a quarterback wear 55?
1: Well, college, you can wear, I think, the same number. You can have it on different sides of the ball. So, both guys can wear number 5, technically. Can make that work. Can work it out. So that's where my brain right now is on football. I should be thinking basketball, just because there are guys who age-wise are still very eligible.

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0: It's already here. And we'll tell you why in just a few minutes. We got picks to hand out right now, though. Oh, buddy. We have all the season win total over unders lined up, and it wasn't planned this way, but all five of the season win total over under bets, the college football futures we're going to hand out, are all unders. We have unders across the board. We'll tell you what those are in just a second, but the question that we've asked in honor of the LSU controversy with the Browns player being waived and then picked up by the Tigers, leading to SEC, Big Ten, ACC, and Big 12 presidents growing a spine, which isn't something you see all that often, and banning those players from being able to participate, pro athletes going back to college sports. We're having some fun with it and asking the question, if you could have one current pro athlete go back to school for one season, which one would be the most fun to watch? 310-840-4910. Let's start with Cole. He's in San Diego. Cole, what's your answer?
1: How about Aaron Rodgers back to Cal State?
0: ACC legend Aaron Rodgers?
1: Yeah. Yeah, why not? He's already beaten Father Time. You know, let's see it. He's got a degree to finish. You know, send him back to Cal State. See what the old man's got.
0: It is just Cal. They're going to get upset with me in bear territory if I didn't correct you on that. I appreciate it, Cole. It's good to hear from you. Don't know if Cal needs a quarterback this year, though. They got JKS. Don't overlook Jaren Kiave-Sungapuletele. They've had some good quarterbacks of Cal lately. You might have heard of this Fernando Mendoza fella that was there prior to JKS's arrival. They were so excited about JKS, they were okay letting Fernando Mendoza leave to Indiana. And here's the thing, they don't really regret it either. Because JKS had a really good year last year, they gave a ton of money to JKS to keep him in Berkeley. So we'll see what that looks like. 310-840-4910. Tom is in Pittsburgh. Tom, what's your submission?
2: Hey, so I got a former and a current.

0: Okay.
1: I got, well, I guess he has technically not signed with the Rams yet, but give me Aaron Donald at Pitt as my current player. And then one guy that is just insane to watch, especially, you know, what he's doing off the field. Give me Johnny Manziel at A&M. The guy was must-watch TV.
0: Yeah, it's a good one. Going back to Texas A&M. Fun Aaron Donald story, by the way. One of the first interviews I ever did was going to the Grandover Resort in Greensboro, North Carolina. It was ACC Football Media Days in 2011, 2012. Pittsburgh was just joining the league. And Aaron Donald was there. And Will, believe it or not, nobody was interested in talking to Aaron Donald. Kind of felt bad for him. He was sitting there and nobody was talking to him. So I went and just talked to Aaron Donald, who was twice my size, and had great conversation with him, incredibly smart and interesting. Great backstory, talking about his family and their weightlifting regiment and all those things. And all these years later, Aaron Donald still being talked about. That's what immediately pops into my mind. And then you're talking about Johnny Manziel. That was fun at Texas. How about we go to Brian? He's in Texas. Brian, what do you think? I just got a correction in my ear, Oliver. I said it was fun to watch in Texas, not at Texas. Not making the mistake to say that. You can check the tape. I'm pretty sure I said in Texas, not at Texas. Don't want to upset the folks there. Brian, I think, heard me right. Brian, what's your nominee?
2: It's good to talk to you, man. I would love to see CeeDee Lamb back in Oklahoma.
0: Oh my God!
2: And if you could have two, put him with Jalen or Baker.
0: Yeah, see CeeDee Lamb. Gosh, man,
2: He'd probably tear it up with Mateer.
0: Yeah, he probably would. He probably would. Thank you so much for
2: if you see my.
0: What's interesting? I vote for the Biletnikoff Award, best receiver in college football, and I remember the debate was CeeDee Lamb versus Jerry Jeudy. I forget who ended up winning the award. I feel like Jeudy did. But I was team CeeDee Lamb from the very beginning. From the jump, was in on that. One of the best college receivers I've ever seen. Bills in Pennsylvania. Last one before we get to the bets, and then we'll get to more of your calls later. 310-840-4910. Bill, what do you got for us?
3: Yeah, I got two things. The guy that went back to LSU. He didn't want to go, from what I understand, but there was some rule that he couldn't transfer from Ole Miss over to LSU, and so that's why he ended up going to the draft.
0: The guys were not grandfathered in from the 2022 class, and thus he didn't have a choice to go pro versus playing college. So he went to the pros, and then you got the Colorado judge that had the injunction that said that those players should have been grandfathered in, players from the 2022 class, which he was a part of. So that was the reason.
3: Oh, okay. But my go-back, and he never did go, was LeBron James. I'd like to see him go to Ohio State. He always wanted to go for either football or basketball, so that would be pretty cool to see.
0: He also said, and I appreciate the call, LeBron said maybe it was just to appease his Olympic coach, that if he did play college, he would have played for Coach K at Duke. Don't know if that's true with him being an Ohio State football fan, but we can always imagine what if. Kobe Bryant, before he passed, said that he would go to North Carolina, would have gone to North Carolina if he went to college. But then late in his life, he was asked it again and said, nah, I would have gone to Duke. So that's something that's often debated in the state I call home as well, here in the state of North Carolina. Let's get to those five unders that we have for the 2026 college football season. We call it Graham's Gambling, and it's time to make some money.
4: It's time for Graham's Gambling. Let's make some money.
0: Let's start with the bet I'm most bullish about. Texas A&M. Under 8.5 wins at minus 120. They lose Colin Klein, their play caller, who's now the head coach at his alma mater at Kansas State. They lose not one, not two, not three, but four of their starting offensive linemen to the draft. Good luck replacing that. They lose their best skill guy in Casey Concepcion, who was a first-round draft pick. That alone should be disqualifying in terms of their season win total. But then, unlike this past year at College Station, you look at Texas A&M's schedule. There are nine SEC teams ranked in the preseason top 25, including A&M at number eight. Six of the remaining eight ranked teams are on A&M's schedule. Brutal schedule. And also, not a believer that Marcel Reed is actually a dude. Just look at how he has fared when he plays in his biggest games, biggest competition. So they lose a ton. They have a brutal schedule. Under 8.5 wins at minus 120. In the Big 12, Utah, under 8.5 wins. Kyle Whittingham was there forever. Now he's at Michigan. The fact that you get this at plus money at plus 125 is crazy because you bring back Dampier, who a lot of people know at quarterback, but the identity of Utah football has been the trenches with Kyle Whittingham at the helm, and that's where the most turnover is on this team, and now Dampier's working with a new play caller and a new system. There isn't a lot to like about Utah's dynamic. Let's say chemistry dynamic. And then when you think about who's most relevant in the Big 12 Conference, while they do not play Texas Tech this year, Utah does have Houston. Utah does have BYU. That's not going to be easy. And their non-conference isn't even a cakewalk as well. So under 8.5 wins for the Utah Utes at plus money. We're about that. Got two unders for the ACC. North Carolina under 4.5 wins. Pound it. They won four games last year and had the easiest schedule in the league. This year, you get everybody. You get Miami. You get both ACC champion participants from a year ago, ACC championship participants in Duke and Virginia. You get two of the dark horses in the league this year, Louisville and Pittsburgh. You never beat NC State, so they're on the schedule. That's not fun. Out of conference, you get Notre Dame. Good luck with that, a game that's going to be on Westwood One Sports. You go to Clemson, and you open up with TCU in Ireland. Just brutal. Where are the wins? Don't see it. Disaster. UNC's demise, strangely, has been understated. So these odds, all courtesy of our friends at DraftKings, who we'll tell you a bit about in just a bit. How about that? Under 4.5 wins at minus 105. And also, this might be the hottest take you hear. Miami under 10.5 wins. I'm sorry, but Miami hasn't won the ACC in their entire existence in this league, which is getting close to 25 years of them being in the league. And they always lose games that they're not supposed to lose. So let's just ask ourselves this question. Let's just ask this question. Miami plays at Notre Dame. Let's say they lose that game. How much faith do you have in Mario Cristobal to completely run the table from that point on? A lot? A lot of faith? I don't know about you, but I like Miami under 10.5 wins to say that they lose one conference game and lose to Notre Dame. Miami under 10.5 wins at minus 110. And this one is just completely off the wall. Sacramento State under 4.5 wins at minus 105. They are in the MAC, Sacramento State. This is their first year in FBS football. So they are not only climbing up to the new level at FBS, but they are in the MAC, and they are from Sacramento State. So they are playing at Eastern Michigan this weekend in week zero. They have trips to Central Michigan. They have a road game at Hawaii this year just for fun. At Ball State, at Bowling Green. Like, I just don't think the travel it's going to go all that well. And with them going to FBS, think that the Hornets of Sacramento State not going to have a good bit of fun. So there you have it. Rams gambling, five unders for the season. Texas A&M's under 8.5. Utah under 8.5. North Carolina under 4.5. Miami under 10.5. And Sacramento State under 4.5 wins for the 2026 college football season. Again, we're asking the question. 310-840-4910. Current pro athlete you'd love to see it go back to their alma mater or return to college sports to play in one more year. We already heard from Pittsburgh, but let's go back to the city, the Steel City. That's where Cheston is. Cheston, what do you have to add?
5: I'm in Texas, but it's okay. It doesn't matter.
0: Okay. Cool.
5: I'm a Sooner fan, so my guy would be Baker Mayfield. If he could go back with the defense that BV has now, I mean, it would be something insane. I mean, he's got enough offensive weapons there. He's not like he has CD or, you know, those guys or like a Mark Andrews, but the offense is there. And, of course, that defense that BV that has built, I think Baker would get it done if he went back. But, of course, it's all fairy tale. But thank you for taking my call.
0: No, of course, it's – yeah, I think Baker – yeah, going back to college is all fairy tales for sure, but that would be a fun thought. Easily one of the greatest college quarterbacks this generation. I think they did that list when they did the 150th anniversary of college football, the 150 best players. I think he was in the top 50 college football players ever. Let's go to Johnny. He's in Atlanta. Johnny, who's your nominee?
6: What's going on? I got three nominees. My first one is Jeremiah Love back to Notre Dame. With their schedule this year, they probably need him. Texas, Bijan Robinson back to Texas. See him with Arch Manning. And the last one, I hope I don't mess his name up, but the head coach of the Browns back to Georgia. Get Bobo out of there. We ain't been in Natty since you left. Come back to Georgia, man.
0: Todd Monken. All right. That's who we're thinking
6: of. Todd Monken, yeah, Monken.
0: There you go. I like it. Did all of those have an Atlanta flavor to it? Bijan Robinson, Todd Monken. What was the first one that he said again? This is testing my listening comprehension here on the show. Jeremiah Love was the first one he said there. Notre Dame. Losing both their top running backs from last year, both going in the first round, which is kind of nuts when you really think about it. Moving this train along here. Coming up, the most underappreciated player in the National Football League, and it's not close, here on Westwood One Sports Night. The wait is over. Football is here, and so is DraftKings. 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
4: 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John Harbaugh's Giants, Tyler Shuck and the Saints. 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

0: you'll get to hear from all the Panthers and Houston Texans we visited with while out at their joint practice. They will meet in a preseason game Friday night, closing both their preseasons. Among the players we visited with, the most underappreciated player in the NFL by far. That's Texans edge rusher Daniil Hunter. Do you realize that he's on track to go to Canton? Was watching the Texans TV broadcast last weekend, and Daniil's name came up, and they referred to him as future Hall of Famer, Daniil Hunter. And I'll be honest, when I heard that expression, my first thought was, really? That's what we're doing? We're already there with Daniil Hunter? Come on now. But then you look at the numbers. 114.5 career sacks in 11 NFL seasons. Only Myles Garrett and TJ Watt have more sacks than Hunter since he entered the league in 2015. He's coming off a 15-sack season. 15.5 sacks away from being top 25 all-time in sacks. And as the 15-sack season would indicate, he's not showing any signs of decline. In fact, for those watching on YouTube, watching on X, if you're watching on YouTube, you can already find the conversation with Daniil Hunter that we had, the one-on-one that's there in our other practice interviews. Be sure to subscribe to the channel, like, comment, all those things. If you're watching, you'll see there's Daniil Hunter standing next to me, and his biceps, his arms, are literally the size of my head as we're standing next to each other. And he's 31. He's got more than 5 years left in him, you'd think. So that means he's going to finish top 10 in sacks easily in his career. Maybe even crack the top five. What makes him so underrated, though, as a player, is that he plays a premium position. Like, this is not, with respect, Joe Thomas spending his whole career with the Browns, consistently excellent there, and the only reason people didn't pay attention because he plays tackle. And it's not a sexy position that garners a lot of attention. After quarterback, receiver, and running back, edge rusher, that might be the most noteworthy position on the football field. They get to the quarterback. They get paid a ton. They do sack dances, the whole thing. Daniil Hunter, he's been this guy for more than a decade, yet people would scoff at the idea of him being a Hall of Famer. Now, it hasn't helped that he's played for two franchises that haven't been to the Super Bowl in a half century. The Texans, this is their 25th season, so all right. But the Vikings haven't been since the 70s. Have they been since the Raiders Super Bowl? The pick six, and don't want to bring up bad memories for Minnesota fans. Don't think they have. So those are the teams that Daniil Hunter's played for. And here's the thing. The postseason is where legacies are created on the national level. Like, the conversation really started about Daniil Hunter when he demolishes the Pittsburgh Steelers, not allowing them to do much of anything in that playoff game way back in January. His output is starting to change the conversation. It's starting to garner attention across the league. See, for example, here was Texans legend J.J. Watt saying essentially all the things that we're saying here.
1: I've been saying this for many years, that Daniil Hunter is the most underrated player in the league. He legitimately is a Hall of Famer. Like, he should be a Hall of Famer. He is the least talked about future Hall of Famer in the world, in my mind, especially if he continues to do what he's been doing.
0: Exactly. The Texans, they look like a real contender in 2026. Watching the joint practice, seeing Daniil Hunter lined up all day with a first-round rookie out of Georgia, Monroe Freeling, and just making his life hell for an hour and a half. It's one of the more impressive things we've seen up close. He's a key piece on the NFL's best defense from a year ago, and they could be even better next year. This year. If Houston advances to its first Super Bowl, or even wins the damn thing in L.A., on Valentine's Day night next year, Hunter goes from being should be in the Hall of Fame characterization to maybe first ballot level player. And that's not a bad place to be for a kid from Jamaica that didn't pick up a football until very late. One of the more underappreciated players in NFL history and certainly the most underrated right now, Danielle Hunter. 310-840-4910. I asked Danielle, because he went to LSU, hey, given the news this week, how much would you enjoy just to

0: go back and play college football for 1 year, and he didn't really go for it all that much. You'll hear from Daniil, you'll hear from J.C. Horn, you'll hear from Ted Aroa McMillan, the players that we've caught up with at practice this week. Heck, you might even hear from Bill Belichick. He's in the news today. But let's go to William in Michigan, see what his answer is to this. 310-840-4910. William, we've been taking a ton of submissions. What are you thinking?
1: Hey, man, I got to say it. Like I said, I'm from Michigan. I hate the SEC, but 1 year, he left a little early. Give me Matt Stafford to the University of Georgia.
0: Going back to the dogs. I like that. That's great. Matthew Stafford putting up a ton of – I mean, there's a reason why he went number one in the draft. That's a great one, William. Appreciate the call. So the NFL MVP going back to college. Who's that coming down the track? The correct answer to that question is a mean machine wearing red and black. 310-840-4910 if you want in. A funny thing has happened with the LA Dodgers lately, transitioning things to baseball. Since the Tarek Skubal trade that everybody claims broke baseball, oh, just simulate to the season ending and LA winning it all. Since that trade, the Dodgers have been a mediocre baseball team. They've played 22 games since that day. 11 wins, 11 losses. But it goes further than that. Like, pre-Tarek Skubal trade, let's go to the trade, not the trade deadline, let's go to the All-Star break. Since the All-Star break, the Dodgers are 6-16 against teams with a winning record. That would include the Atlanta Braves. And by the way, this has been fun to watch. Just how close this series has been. It is the closest that August has come to feeling like October. Atlanta against LA. Every game been tremendous. Tuesday night, it was tied 3-3 in the eighth. Ozzie Albies notching the go-ahead RBI in a 4-3 win. Last night, it was an unlikely hero that walked it off. Ha Sung Kim belted one to left to propel the Braves to a 6-5 win. Tonight, Chris Sale was the story. How'd he do? Let Brandon Gaudin from Braves TV take it from here.
2: He went! A complete game shutout for Chris Sale! A sweep for Atlanta! And a taste of October in late August!
0: It's going to be a fabulous finish to this baseball season. It really is. Like, you have a tight three-team race for the NL pennant. L.A., Milwaukee, Atlanta. Meanwhile, the Cubs and Phillies are right there lurking. Thumbs up, thumbs down, Will Dalton, Oliver, popular. Would you take all five of those teams in the National League over the Tampa Bay Rays or whoever you view as the best team in the American League? You would not. You would take Tampa. Okay. Over those five teams. Will Dalton says no, too. Is this because Will Dalton is being a Yankee homer right now and Aaron Judge is swinging a bat?
3: It might.
0: Mm-hmm. Then you get to the American League. The wild card continues to be a zoo. My Orioles are only three games back in that wild card race. The AL West race is razor thin. Need to see the latest numbers here because haven't looked this up in a week. Was at the beach last week. Used to look at this every night. See if Yordan Alvarez is in AL Triple Crown territory right now. Nobody's done that since Miguel Cabrera in 2012. Before that, you go back to Yaz in 67. With the Red Sox. So if we're doing stat leaders right now, this is terrific talk. Remember that time that Josh pulled up the stat leaders in Major League Baseball? That was fun. Yordan Alvarez is the batting average leader at the moment by one percentage point. 3.19 to Luis Arraez's 3.18. And then you get to, well, that he's in the National League. So, like, if we're just making it the American League, Okay, he's got it.

0: a considerable league over Chandler Simpson. It's 3.19 to 3.08. 0.319, thank you. Yordan Alvarez, one home run better than Junior Caminero of the Rays. And he right now has the RBI. He's tied for the RBI lead. With whom? Pete Alonso. Red hot. Baltimore Orioles, hon. So that's been fun to follow as well. Fun finish to the baseball season. Can't wait to see how it all shakes out. Even though the Pro Bowl might not exist anymore, we spoke with three Pro Bowl caliber players one-on-one this week. You'll hear from them and say, what? Next.
1: The NFL season kicks off in less than 2 weeks with a Super Bowl rematch between the Seahawks and Patriots. Then, the Rams and 49ers go in the NFL's first regular season game from Australia. And you can listen to both on your home for the NFL, Westwood One Sports.
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1: We've had a really busy week here at Westwood One Sports Night. Will Dalton and I went to Carolina Panthers, Houston Texans joint practice. Had a chance to catch up with some Panthers and with some Texans. And let's get to some of those conversations. Teteroa McMillan, prior to becoming the Offensive Rookie of the Year for the Panthers, the man they call T-Mac was an outstanding volleyball player. His high school coach even telling us, if he wasn't playing wide receiver in the NFL, he'd probably be an Olympic medal caliber men's volleyball player. So we were talking with T-Mac about volleyball and the ways that might help him as a football player. Here's how that sounded.
2: You know, me as a volleyball player, I was just a physically dominant player. I guess you could say that, or, you know, that not too many football players play volleyball in the first place. So just that alone just spooks players. And then when I hit, I just hit with aggression. Your knees, just being able to be a pogo stick, just coming off the ground, you know, meeting the ball at the highest point. You know, there's a lot of things that factor into the volleyball game that you can translate onto this football field, and I definitely feel like it's helped me a lot.
1: Will Dalton, Oliver, you're both athletes, so you know this. For those watching on video, on YouTube, or on X, you know that when you make a mistake, if you're T-Mac and the ball hits your chest, you do this number. You do the pat on your chest as if to say, that's on me. Well, this is the sports talk equivalent to saying, this is on me, because I forgot that this sound is part of a segment that we call Say What?
3: They are who we thought they were.
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8: There's a drive in a deep left field by Castellanos. It will be a home run.
9: Come after me.
10: I don't come with the bullshit.
5: It's Say What?
11: Say What?
5: With Josh Graham.
1: Like I said, on me. I don't know how we would have been able to get through the segment without hearing Deion Sanders say the word bull junk. But
12: it's the out to left field for me. That's what does me in.
1: Because I introduced you unknowingly, to the great Tom Brenneman.
12: Yeah.
1: And then we walk away. You're talking to Tom. I get out of the bathroom and I'm like, you know who that was you were talking to, right? No, who was it? Tom Brenneman. Who's that? Fly ball to left field for Castellanos. That guy? Yep, that's a thing. T-Mac, a really good volleyball player. He believes it helps him play football well. The same way that in the 70s, Lynn Swann was a ballet, had a background in ballet, and that notably helped his footwork and ability to be the Hall of Fame receiver. He was. J.C. Horn, he's a corner for the Carolina Panthers. Got paid a couple years ago. He was a top 10 draft choice. Generally, if you're a top 10 draft choice, you might be a Hall of Fame caliber talent. Luke Kuechly, he was a top 10 pick by the Panthers. Became the second youngest Hall of Fame inductee earlier this month in Canton, Ohio. Luke Kuechly also calls games for the Carolina Panthers on radio, so he's around the team. And I asked JC about his interactions with Luke.
13: To have a guy like that who was at the best in his league for so long, just have him around every day, like you said, he in here all the time. You know, before the game, he come in there and he called it warming up my pads. So like, hey, you warmed up your pads yet? Yeah, get him, slam him on the ground a couple times and warm him up. And you know, for me, that's just like younger me in high school, I got Luke Kuechly, you know, getting my pads and getting me prepped to go play out there on Sunday. So just having him around every day is, you know, a blessing in itself. And, you know, seeing him being inducted this year is extreme motivation and let you know that it can be done. You just got to, you know, keep the work first.
1: warming up your pads. How cool is that? J.C. Horn and Luke Kuechly with the Carolina Panthers. The Panthers were not the story of joint practice in Charlotte yesterday, though. That would be the Houston Texans, and specifically the Texans' defense. Danielle Hunter just ravaging the Panthers' front line. He was a delight to talk to. Don't know why I said it like Lieutenant Aldo Raine and Inglourious Basterds. My name is Lieutenant Aldo Raine. Killing Nazis. Business cousin is a booming. Danielle Hunter. With him being an LSU alum, we had to bring up the biggest story in college sports this week. Here's how that sounded.
0: With the news this week, I gotta ask, how much fun would it be if you could go back to college and play for just 1 year?
4: If you go to the NFL and come back?
0: Yeah, let's say this year, Danielle Hunter goes back to play at LSU for 1 year.
4: I wouldn't do that. It'd feel like I'm going from like high school back to middle school. I wouldn't do that.
1: He would not do that. We did ask this question, though. Who is a current pro athlete you'd love to see return to college sports for just 1 year? 310-840-4910 if you'd like in on our question of the night there. Danielle was a lot of fun. Intimidating as hell. Especially Will, I wish you captured this on video. I believe you had to. Either at the end of our conversation or at the beginning, where he's walking up, Will, and when I go to shake his hand, he just grabs me by the forearm.
7: And no, I did it because I was chopping it up with Zay Jones because he had just come up.
1: Oh, that's right. So, yeah. Zay Jones, I don't call many pro athletes friends of mine, but there are a few that do check that box. And Zay Jones, entering year 10 in the NFL, recently signed by the Texans, he checks that box. We went to school together at East Carolina. A fun fact about Zay Jones, Will. Did you know that Zay Jones has the most catches of any player in the history of college football?
7: I think I did know that.
1: That isn't the craziest fact. He did that at my alma mater, East Carolina University. Do you want to take a guess who's number two on the list? Or where number two on the list went to school?
7: I mean, is he also East Carolina?
1: It is. Zay Jones is number one with 399 catches in college. Number two

0: was his teammate, Justin Hardy, from East Carolina. Can you just, can we just take, stop for a beat and think how crazy that is? That two teammates together, there were enough balls to go around, pause, for Zay Jones and Justin Hardy to catch close to 800 balls combined in their career. That, now, yeah, you might say, nuts. How did that happen? And I was unaware of that at East Carolina. Well, the offensive coordinator at the time was some guy named Lincoln Riley. You might have heard of him.
1: Man.
0: Because here's what's crazy as well. You know who's number three on the list? Ryan Broyles at Oklahoma, the place that Lincoln went next. Uh-huh. These are things. These are things that happen. Oh, we have one more piece of sound to hit. Bill Belichick, he met with the media in Ireland. He was talking about getting his guys the experience of being in Ireland. North Carolina facing TCU in week zero, a game to kick off college football that you can listen to on Westwood One Sports, noon kick on Saturday. And here was Bill Belichick sounding like a grand old time.
2: Well, they've already done it. A lot of our guys haven't been overseas, so you know, going through custom or going through the international travel and having to go through the whole passport process and things like that. You know, a lot of our players didn't have those, and so that was part of the travel. The international travel is just a little bit different. Certainly, just driving from the airport, through Dublin's been interesting, and being on the wrong side of the road, that's been, got to get used to that. That's a big one for us.
0: Bill Belichick's idea of sightseeing is, customs. Yeah, going from the airport to Dublin, that was interesting. Yeah, and did you know that they drive on the other side of the road here? It's wild. Buckets of fun. Bill Belichick. It would be incorrect to say the college football season kicks off Saturday at noon. So we need to make an addendum here. College football technically kicked off tonight, Will. FCS had games all across the country tonight. Tons of college football games. In fact, this is me putting more work on Will Dalton's plate. Look at the FCS slate and see if anything really stands out to you as being super interesting. Not far from where I reside in North Carolina, Elon handed it to something called Glenville State. That's a thing. Austin Peay, the Governors, beat Gardner Webb 35-17. This is a true story. Do you know what Austin Peay's go-to chant is? Let's go Peay. Let's go Peay. And they once had a really good basketball player. This is a true story too. Named Fly Williams, who played at Austin Peay. So, naturally, the fans would chant, Fly's open, let's go Peay.
1: Furman, pretty good.
0: The Dens, 20-3 win against Anderson, South Carolina, whatever that is. There you go. FCS football, Will. Fire it up. We've got that. We've also got BDOT, most entertaining guest in sports talk, that's going to join us in about a half hour. Dot might be the most controversial guest in sports talk because, low-key, I don't know if he likes Dolly Parton or not. I don't know. Based on an ominous social media post where he said, I didn't know you guys liked Dolly Parton like that, was essentially the message. So we'll ask him about that. And apparently he has strong thoughts on the Chick-fil-A chicken and waffle sandwich that was debuted this week. I didn't have the gumption to order it when I'm inside the Chick-fil-A, which I go to each week, and I love the spicy sandwich so much, and then I see somebody order the chicken and waffle sandwich, and I see that you have to pour the syrup on top of it, and it's also not a spicy sandwich, it's a regular, and they got bacon, which might be a bit much. The structural integrity of the waffle is also damaged by the waffle or by the syrup itself. Do you have anything to add, Will?
3: That's such a missed opportunity on your part. Where's your sense of, exploration?
0: Says the guy who still hasn't done the Costco date 5 years after the bit. This guy. Fernando Mendoza.
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1: Here's the beauty of us being on at this hour. Things happen and we get to react to it first. In NFL preseason, both first-round draft picks at quarterback played and played a lot tonight. Mixed results. Different results, shall we say. Ty Simpson.
2: Don't give a about number time.
1: That's our update cue for the former Alabama quarterback. Shout out to Roll Tide Willie. He looked really good. We could talk about him momentarily. The number one overall pick in the draft, Fernando Mendoza, not so much. If you have thoughts on what we saw from Fernando Mendoza and Ty Simpson, 310-840-4910 if you want in. B-Dot's going to join us 20 minutes from now. Most entertaining guest in sports talk will take us to grammar school. Now, starting with Mendoza, two things can be true at the same time. Mendoza's not ready to start in the NFL, evidenced by the interception he threw on the first series, too tall for his target, too hot for his target, throwing into a lot of traffic, went 7-14 through the air tonight. So it's true, he's not ready to start in the NFL, but it's also true that that's not some searing indictment on Mendoza that he's not ready to go day one. Because while there hasn't been a number one overall draft pick to start the season on the bench since, what, Baker Mayfield in 2018, this really still has been all part of the Raiders' plan. That's why they signed Kirk Cousins, and Cousins has looked good throughout preseason. He even played a couple of series tonight, leading a couple of field goal drives. Did it really shake out this way between the Niners and Raiders that 18-12 was the final score and all the points were scored on field goals? Will Dalton, double check that, but think that's true, that the only scoring tonight were field goals and there were 10 field goals made between these two teams. Also, going back to Mendoza, just because several rookies have started right away doesn't mean they were all ready. Ask Sam Darnold if he was ready right out of the chute, or look at Drake May's rookie snaps a couple of years ago. It didn't really go all that great. This has been an important issue, a personal issue even, for Raiders part owner Tom Brady since he's joined the media space, talking about how young QBs aren't supported enough, prepared enough, and they get discarded way too soon. Look at what what's happening with 23-year-old J.J. McCarthy right now. Yes, Will.
3: 10 field goals.
1: Come on. Imagine going to pay actual U.S. American dollars to watch 10 field goals as the only scoring that you got tonight. Give credit to the Raiders. This is a mature way of thinking. They're aware of how bad they are, or at least how bad they've been. They have a new coach. Their best player, Max Crosby, he might soon be a trade piece, given that, you know, they've already traded him once this year. There will always be Captain Hindsight's out there, but remember, the Raiders, they didn't really have a choice. They didn't really have any other choice but taking Mendoza at number one overall. He was the only quarterback you could justify taking number one overall. You could not justify taking Ty Simpson. We could talk about him in a second. There really was no quarterback you could justify taking with the first five or six picks. So if you're one of those that said, well, you could have just traded back, it was a weak quarterback class. Mendoza had one of the best college seasons we've seen in recent memory. He is deserving of going number one overall. It made sense that he went number one overall. When you have

0: the chance to take a franchise QB at the top of the draft, you do not wait. You do not push it off, because you never know when you'll be in the position to do so again, drafting high enough to get one of those dudes. And if you don't have a certain level of quarterback, if you don't meet a certain threshold, welcome to hell, buddy. In this league, welcome to hell. You don't need your quarterback to be Pat Mahomes, Josh Allen, Joe Burrow, Lamar Jackson to win a Super Bowl. You need your quarterback to at least be Sam Darnold. You need your quarterback to at least be Jalen Hurts, to be on that level. Also, from a timeline standpoint, it's smart for the Raiders to draft a quarterback, pair him with an offensive-minded head coach, for them to start at the same time together so that Clint Kubiak and Fernando Mendoza can grow together. Frankly, the only part that's unclear about the Raiders' plan is when they're going to debut Mendoza. Like, when do you do so on the regular season slate? After the opener against the Dolphins, Vegas, they face a gauntlet. Three of the next four are on the road, the exception being Kansas City at home. And then you get Buffalo and the LA Rams. Good luck with that. And you might think, well, then there's your spot, Josh, right after that seven-game stretch, which, by the way, would put you into November. But even then, like, you have back-to-back road games you're going to start Mendoza with? At the Jets, at the Niners, then it's Seattle, and then it's at Denver? Brutal! So the best place to bring him in might be after that, and then you're looking at going to Cleveland right after Thanksgiving, but before the bye. After the bye, you get three straight home games, which seems fitting to be a good spot to play him if you want the best position for him right off the rip, but then that only gives you a five-game runway of seeing Mendoza his rookie season. And that might not be what you want. Do we have the Ty Simpson highlight from the night? Ty Simpson, let's talk about it. How funny would it be if they handed out an MVP award for preseason? It'd be great. The same way Matthew Stafford won the MVP as the Rams quarterback last season, Ty Simpson, if there was a preseason MVP, he'd win it for what he's done. See, statistically, nobody's been better in the preseason than Ty Simpson has this year. The first round pick. Tonight, he was nearly perfect. 18 of 23 passing, 119 yards, and this touchdown pass while facing heavy pressure.
1: With his special team stardom. Chargers bring the house. Simpson has to get away. Across his body, end zone. It is caught. Brennan Presley on the run for the touchdown.
0: Shout out to our Westwood One teammate, Noah Eagle. Final line in three preseason games for Ty Simpson. 47 of 60 passing for 382 yards, three touchdowns, no picks. Passer rating of 109.9. Looks like he's going to be pushing Stetson Bennett for the QB2 job. However, Sean McVay, he's already said the team's going to keep three QBs on the 53-man. Now, same thing with Mendoza. Just like you shouldn't be paying that much attention to preseason performance for Mendoza, you shouldn't overvalue what this means for Simpson as well. It isn't enough to say he's a dude, but it might be enough to get some of the unnecessarily harsh critics to silence down from April. He was the story of the NFL draft. There was endless criticism suggesting that the Rams reached by taking him, or that he didn't deserve to be a first-round pick. And honestly, it felt that a lot of this criticism was coming from an ill-informed place. Like, there's no group of people in sports more annoying than NFL draft guy. Was talking with Ryan McGee of ESPN about this subject. And we were just chopping it up, and he said, yeah, man, it seems that the NFL draft guy, air quotes, watches the NFL on Sunday, doesn't pay attention to the college football season until the playoff arrives, and then once they get bored after the NFL season ends, they then just start pouring into watching the tape.

of all these college players, and then telling the college people, you know, the people that actually do care about the sport on Saturdays, try to tell us who's good and who isn't. McGee then told me a story where he was sitting next to one of these people on a plane about a dozen years ago. And they were like, you know who's a sleeper in this draft? Who's going to be a really good player? Watch out for this Russell Wilson guy. And McGee was like, yeah, he won the Rose Bowl. Pretty good player. And when it comes to Ty Simpson, there's this sense that, oh, nobody thought that this player was any good. Really? You think they just hand out scholarships at Alabama? You think Nick Saban, who recruited Simpson, was just offering that out to anybody? Also, if it's just so evident that the minds were made up during the playoff, and people forget about what happens in the regular season. He lost the opener to Florida State, then after that won 8 in a row with Bama, and the numbers were so good that he was the betting favorite to win the Heisman Trophy in mid-November, before he clearly sustained some sort of an injury in the loss to Oklahoma, wasn't really the same player after that. He never made the excuses, but you could just tell with his play. It's the drafting of Ty Simpson, it's just another example of the Rams being super well-run. They don't draft a lot in the first round, but they push their chips in and they stay competitive. Les Snead, Sean McVay, who've been doing this now together for 10 years, and they find ways to acquire Myles Garrett. They find ways to acquire a guy like Trent McDuffie from the Chiefs. They do well with their late-round draft picks. They don't draft a lot in the first round, but when they do, hey, here's Ty Simpson, and you should trust their evaluation a little bit. You want to talk about things that annoy, are just super annoying. B-Dot's going to join us in about 10 minutes. He's not the guy that's annoying. We love B-Dot. Most entertaining guest in sports talk. He'll take us to grammar school. One of the most fun things we do each and every week. What's annoying, these people, again, that you can tell detest college sports, that have platforms such as this one. They talk into microphones such as this one. And they masquerade as if they care about college sports. But in reality, the only time you hear them talking about college sports is to talk about legal matters. And, oh my gosh, look how broken college football is with professional athletes coming back to college. Like, it's very easy to tell that there are people out there who just detest what college sports is. We are not in that group. And a PSA to those people, by the way, or a PSA to people that suggest, well, college sports is broken irreparably or whatever. College football has been around for over 150 years. It is America's second most popular sport behind the NFL. It's not going anywhere. It's also not a coincidence that people, again, are saying this crap because it's the same crap we heard last decade when it came to pay for play and the same crap. These people, it's obvious who they are and they show themselves. It's now time to talk about college football games, not the junk, as we're going to call it here. Stop talking about the junk, and let's talk about football. Frankly, the pros returning to campus story, completely overblown. These were not program-altering players vying to return to college after pre-pro stints. This isn't, oh my gosh, the Browns waived this player and he's going back to college. It's not Casey Concepcion going back to school. Most of them, these are class of 2022 kids that were told they wouldn't be eligible when they were making their decisions for this year earlier in the year, before that Colorado injunction, trying to see if they can get grandfathered in for this year. Speaking of that, the only players that will be granted this injunction likely are guys in that grandfathered in class of 2022. So it's an issue that will solve itself by this time next year. But it's not going to impact the national contending programs. It's not going to impact who wins at all. Ohio State and Oregon, they're not looking at class of 2022 players. Notre Dame's not looking at it either.

0: Marcus Freeman let his stance be known on that. So rather than talking about that junk, what we should be talking about is week zero is Saturday. And it's an intriguing week zero slate. This isn't just, oh, a bunch of blowouts that we're going to be watching this weekend. There's real tension and drama in Dublin. We're going to be carrying Tar Heels TCU on Westwood One to kick off the college football season. It's year two for Bill Belichick after a disastrous year one. TCU, meanwhile, they've had a ton of turmoil. They're going to war with the one outlet that travels and covers their beat. Trying to revoke credentials, that's always a good play. Why? Because they reported about the player that ended up getting kicked off the team. Ooh, God forbid. So that's troublesome. You have a meaningful conference game in the ACC, this Power Four, NC State and Virginia. If you are operating under the presumption that Miami's going to be in the ACC championship game in Charlotte, that they're head and shoulders better than anybody else in that league, well, they have to play somebody in the ACC championship, and odds are that team's probably going to be right there at the cut line of being a playoff team. Why can't it be Virginia again? With Bo Prabula transferring in from Mizzou, and them having a bunch of fifth, sixth, and even a seventh-year offensive lineman there. NC State with C.J. Bailey. Last year, this game was 35-31 when these teams faced off. So, what? The winner of this game is going to be in a position they could be that dark horse, and the loser is going to immediately be behind the eight ball. That's big time. That you've got two historic FBS debuts, teams that are moving up to the top level of college football. Legendary FCS power North Dakota State. They're going to host Jacksonville State, first ever FBS game, and that's going to be in the Fargo Dome. Sacramento State is in the MAC, which is funny. They're going to face Eastern Michigan in that very dull and sad gray field that Eastern Michigan plays on. This week, if we're going to criticize anything about college football, it's this. They do have the worst offseason in sports. Like, it's the closest that sports comes to political talk. Well, this in the WNBA nowadays. But in college, we spend way too much time talking about injunctions and lawsuits and litigation, and that's no fun. It's not what we're here for. That's why we try not to do any of that. No sport does doomsday coverage and speculation like college football does. This conference is going to die. College football's over as we know it. Brendan Sorsby! College football rules. It's not going anywhere. And it's here, and the season's about to kick off, and you should be really, really, really excited for it. I know we are. Can't wait for Saturday morning, Saturday afternoon to arrive. BDOT is the most entertaining guest in sports talk. But there's a chance, based on the first question I'm going to ask him, he might be the most controversial guest in sports talk. And we'll tell you why when Dot joins us to take us to grammar school next.
1: 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And we've got the game live from Dublin, Ireland. 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
0: Our friend B-Dot is the most entertaining guest in sports talk. However, he might soon become the most controversial guest in sports talk, depending on how he answers this next question prior to our playing of grammar school. You posted on social media, Dot, "I ain't gonna front. I ain't know y'all like Dolly Parton this much." The question is this. What do you mean by that?
18: I meant pretty much what I said that you so eloquently read just now, Josh. I ain't gonna front. I ain't know y'all really cared about Dolly Parton that much. Like, not just black folk, but just folk, period. Like, I knew that Dolly Parton was a cool, big-breasted woman that, like, people of my generation lusted after from different forms of, whether it's music or movies and that type thing. But the overpouring and the overshowing of love that I've seen on my timeline, it was just shocking to me. And it wasn't something that I frowned upon. I thought it was freaking amazing. I was at a show last night and I said, I hope that Dolly Parton felt this much love while she was alive. But I wasn't educated on her books and the literacy and her things that then the money she had given to North Carolina when we had hurricanes. And
0: you never went to Dollywood.
18: Never went to Dollywood ever. Never, not a day in life. Don't even really know what Dollywood is. I think I've heard of it a time or two, but I don't even know what the hell Dollywood is.
0: It's a theme park, and they have the most delicious bread, cinnamon bread, that is out there, and they have a lot of great food and rides. It's an amusement park.
18: Yeah, never been a day in my life. Never really heard of it. I'm a Carol Wentz, Emerald Point, Wet and Wild kind of guy. But again, the point was not to be insensitive to the loss of such an icon. It was really just my bewilderment that it was that many people, and specifically the urban demographic that just was, oh my gosh, Auntie Dolly. Like, I knew we felt that way about Betty White. Like, I knew Betty White was our one. Like, Betty White is invited to the cookouts. Like, you hope that you can get trapped at Betty White's house and smoke a blunt with her. She's like Willie Nelson. But I didn't know that Dolly Parton quite held that title in our demo, and she does.
0: B-Dot's with us. He is the most entertaining guest in sports talk. We could still say that is the title after mm-hmm. that answer. To your point, though, she was the most universally beloved living American, it seemed like. Naturally, it's hard to be that well-liked in sports, but who do you think holds the most well-liked title? Like, names that immediately pop into your head are great athletes that never really won enough in order to tick people off. Ken Griffey Jr. comes to mind. Larry Fitzgerald, who's in the Hall of Fame. Everybody was just happy for Larry Fitzgerald. Why? Because Larry Fitzgerald never won anything so much to take something away from your team. It seems like Giannis, maybe before he forced the trade to Miami. Don't know. Who are you thinking of in terms of well-liked?
18: I don't know, man. Those are some great answers you gave. As you were asking, I was sitting there picking my brain like, gosh, like the guys who I like, nobody likes these guys. Like, they're jerks. But, like, I think, like, maybe a Penny Hardaway. Could we throw Penny Hardaway in that conversation, maybe? Football side of things, maybe Barry Sanders. I think Barry's doing that.
0: That's a great one. Who has anything negative to say about Barry? How about Grant Hill? The injury?
18: Yeah.
0: But he played at Duke.
18: That's the only thing about Grant. And the thing about Barry Sanders is there is a huge population that even though they understand why Barry Sanders retired, they're still pissed that Barry Sanders retired because we enjoy watching Barry Sanders play on Sundays. Like, he was doing video game stuff on Sundays against other grown men who are comparable in size and speed. So for him to just stop because the Detroit Lions wouldn't invest in an offensive line, and we want him to continue putting his body out there and risking getting CTE and being part of a Drewski skit. I think we still love him in spite of.
0: Christian McCaffrey comes to mind among active players in the NFL. Don't know if people dislike Christian, and the ladies are attractive to him. Guys are envious.
18: Yeah, I think Christian could make that. I mean, I know that there's an audience that's of Panther Nation that's upset that he's no longer, you know, donning that teal and black, but that wasn't necessarily, it's not like he wanted to get out of here. He was demanding trades, you know, that's just part of the business. So I think there's still an audience that loves him, but I don't know if I would put him up there with Barry and Ken Griffey. Ken Griffey was a really good one, Josh. Like, Ken Griffey Jr., I don't think I've ever heard anybody say anything bad about Ken Griffey.
0: B-Dot is with us here. If you have submissions, you can shoot them in here on X at Westwood One Sports' official X page or on the YouTubes as well. Westwood G-Baby. One Sports Night.
18: G-Baby. Nobody ever had a bad thing to say about G-Baby in Hard Knocks. G-Baby.
19: R.I.P.G., baby. Let's get to grammar.

0: School. That's the reason you're here. Would you like to explain the rules to Grammar School to the uninitiated?
1: It's very simple, man. I give Josh three words or phrases that are highly used in the urban demographic. If Josh can get two out of three answers correct, he does get a satisfactory grade in Grammar School. I think the last time we took off a week last week, but I think the week before, I think Josh went 3 for 3. I think he was just smoking, man, like doing his thing. Today we have our OG producer, WD, so he will have a lifeline where he can use WD. And WD always annoys me in this spot because for years, WD just always wanted to show off how much of the urban demographic he would know. So he would always like, "Ooh, I know the answer. Ooh, me." And it would really just mess it up because we want to see Josh fail. But over the years, I think WD has understood, this isn't about me showcasing how much of the urban demographic I know or the urban jargon I know. But it's more so to join around the fireplace and laugh at Josh Graham.
0: Let's get Will Dalton in here for a second because we need to hash this out. For those who are unfamiliar, BDOT is based in Charlotte. That's why he still thinks of Christian McCaffrey's days with the Panthers, even though he's been a Niner for years now. Also, WD and I, we worked together in North Carolina, and DOT, that's where the relationship started there. I call Will WD. It's just now part of the nomenclature. But he's, since working with us at Westwood One, he's developed a few more nicknames to the point where we need to reassess what WD's national identity is. Dot, do you like WD, Linnell calling WD Will the Thrill, or John Mallory, Johnny Ballgame? After learning Will Dalton loves the movie Roadhouse and, in fact, looks like Patrick Swayze from Roadhouse's style,
2: and
0: he
2: Dalton.
0: Just calls, and his last name's Dalton, of course. Yeah. He calls Will Dalton nothing but Roadhouse. That's his name, Roadhouse. So, which of those three nicknames do you like? Do you want to power rank the Will Dalton nicknames?
1: Well, seeing that I started the WD, because it's the WD. That's going to always take top rank as far as I'm concerned for egotistical, narcissistic reasons. However, Roadhouse, he's checking, buddy, because you do give off that cool Patrick Swayze vibe. Like, you could definitely be him in Ghost type joint. Like, that would be a super vibe. Will the Thrill, pause to that, Linnell. Like, Linnell, pause. First of all, don't call no other man the Thrill. That ain't none of
2: you. He just calls me Thrill.
1: Yeah, nah.
2: That's all he...
1: It's going to be a negative. I'm going to go with WD and Roadhouse.
0: And Roadhouse. We got it. Okay. What's the first Grammar School expression or word?
1: All right. When you're talking about
0: B-Dog with us, by the way. Most entertaining guest in sports talk.
1: So, okay. Here you go, Josh. Number one, when you're talking to females, if somebody tells you to pass the sticks, what does that mean?
0: You had your shot. Now it's my shot. Pass the sticks.
1: Good job. Very well. Very done. You know, I just wanted to ask that because I've been watching these silly videos on Instagram where these guys, like, they show you how to mac to chicks. And even though I don't need any of that foolishness, it's so fun to watch guys have these conversations. And dude will come in, he'll just say, "Hey, man, pass the sticks. Yo, enough, man. Pass the sticks, yo." Like, clearly she's not interested in you. Pass the sticks, bro.
0: See,
1: and I was like, yo, that's hilarious.
0: That reminds me of a story. Everybody pull up a chair. Here we go.
1: Oh,
0: this is the closest I came to getting into an actual physical altercation in public.
1: Wow.
0: In college, in Greenville, America.
1: Chair pulled up.
0: Buddy of mine is kind of a jerk. He's kind of a bleephole. He'll acknowledge himself as being that as well. But we're good friends. He's a loyal guy. He just got married earlier this year. He knows exactly who he is if he's listening to this. And works in the media space. And we went out, and we were with a group of girls. We were a group of guys. We were the two single guys. There were two single girls. And me and Zach, I'll say his name, Zach, decided we're going... Hey, you're interested in that one, and I'm interested in this one. Great. That's what's going to happen here. Well, Zach decided to shoot his shot a little bit earlier in the evening than he probably should, got shot down.

0: down.
1: She wasn't buying what he was selling. And he decided it was early enough in the evening. He started talking to the girl that I was putting in work, trying to, you know, get familiar with.
2: Yeah.
1: And we're leaving the place, going back to another like house party. And it got to the point where I had to say something. I was like, dude, what are you doing? And he says, and I'm not misquoting, he says this verbatim, Josh, I'm better looking than you, which means I deserve a shot before you do. It's what he said.
2: Did she hear him say that, or he just said that to you?
1: He said that to me.
2: Wow.
1: And I said something back that was a really good slam that I'm not going to say.
2: What was the good slam? We want to know the good slam.
1: He worked at television. I said, you are a weekend television host in Greenville, North Carolina. You're not hot bleep. Nobody gives a bleep, is what I said. And that was a pretty good line, the way it was delivered. And it's hilarious because
2: neither one of you got the chick by you sitting there arguing like
1: exactly. The next day, he apologizes, and it's like a Field of Dreams type scene. I had a baseball glove just sitting there, and he brought a baseball glove, and we just started playing catch after he apologized. Me and my guy just started playing catch. It's our relationship.
2: No, respect to that, man. That's one thing I teach my son, man. There's only two things that will break up a friendship between guys. Two things, man. Money and women. Those are the only two things, man. Like, if you disrespect a man about his money or you disrespect a man about his woman, that will end a friendship quickly. Anything else, man, guys can get past. So I'm glad y'all can move on.
1: Second grammar school word or expression.
2: If someone asks you, do you need that? What are they asking you if you need?
1: Do you need that?
2: Mm-hmm. Do you need that?
1: I'm going to go to Will Dalton. Will Dalton, if they ask, do you need that? What are they asking?
3: I'm a little stuck on this one.
0: I hate that.
2: Woo! Yeah!
3: Can you? And you know, Dot, that doesn't happen.
2: No, but I'm only happy because Josh thought he had it figured out. Like, Josh thought, I got one in the bag. Going to use WD right here. I know he knows it. And this is one that even WD.
3: Explain the context again, like the situation.
2: No,
3: do you need that?
2: Do you need that? That's the question. Do you need that?
3: I mean, when I think about it, I think of like somebody that's drinking more than they should or doing something that a little more than that. Like, do you really need that? Like, type. But I don't feel like that's right.
1: So, wait, ask the question one more time.
2: Do you need that?
1: That's, I mean, you gave a scenario when you asked the question.
2: If someone asks you, do you need that? What are they asking you if you need? Do you need that?
1: Okay.
3: So vague.
1: Do you need that? Yeah. All right. Thanks, Will, for not
3: getting right.
1: There goes Will. Do you need that? I'm not going to do the normal, if I don't know, guess. For grammar school, I'll go with Will Dalton just because if he's wrong, I could be mad at him.
2: Good point. So what is your final answer?
1: It's if somebody's doing a bit much or drinking too much or so asking someone if they need that, what they're saying is essentially is this is something you've had too much of.
2: Ryan, did you hear your Uncle Josh? was he correct?
1: Why are you up this late? It's amazing.
2: She could do what she wants. I woke her up just to ask her this question. I'm doing grammar school with your Uncle Josh, and I asked him this because you always ask me. Ryan, tell your Uncle Josh, what does it mean if someone says, do you need that?
4: It means, do you want to fight?
1: So what you're saying is I should have said to my friend, do you need that?
2: You need that? That would have been a much better comeback. If you'd be like, yo, bro, do you need that? That's pretty much what you'd have been asking.
1: All right. Thanks, Ryan.
2: Glad you guys came.
1: There she goes. Yeah. Thanks for nothing, Will. Thank you, Ryan, for participating in the show. All right, last grammar school word or expression. I need to get this right to pass.
2: Her mother is going to kill me. She's got school in like 4 hours, and I got her up answering freaking

0: grammar school questions. It's our first year in high school. Carry on.
1: Family.
0: Here you go, Josh, for the win. What does it mean if someone says dubs in the chat?
1: Dubs in the chat. I think that just means that.
2: God, I wish I didn't give up the lifeline now.
1: You didn't do anything. I did it.
2: But like, you can't use me now.
1: No, I can't. That's how it works. Dubs in the chat means that, you know, there's that page on X or on social media, dudes posting their dubs. I think it's like keeping a receipt, so to speak, like dubs in the chat. Hey, I was right. There's a receipt there. It was either that or like something involving fighting, but I'm going to go with the former.
0: What's your final answer, Josh?
1: I just said dudes posting their dubs, like receipts, like that's what they're saying, that there's some wins in the chat.
0: WD, are we going to give him that?
2: I don't know if we can.
0: I'm glad you know
1: what
0: it is.
1: What's it mean?
2: It means you. I mean, okay, like Angel Reese. When she wins, she goes to X almost every time, and she goes, dubs in the MF chat. That's it means you won.
1: Yeah. That's I think I deserve credit for that. I'm not usually
0: all this receipts and all this crap. It doesn't mean it.
1: Just dude, post in your dubs. Like that's what I meant. That's the example I gave. Like
2: he's having
1: no, it means that you are posting your it's they hey, I won. That's I see why you think it's a reach. I'm not normally one to give myself credit, but I think that's close enough.
0: See, so Nick, dig it. It came from streaming and stuff like that. You dig what I'm saying? Like, you win. Like, let me get some W's in the chat. Like, everybody who's watching right now, that was a win. We just got a win. Let me get a W. So everybody would put W's in the chat. Oh, you won. You won. You won. It's dubs in the chat. Dubs in the chat means we're winning and everybody in the chat is talking about it.
1: For the record, I'm not looking at the chat right now. For the record, I don't care what they have to say about this subject right now. I think I was close enough. Well, let them be the judge.
0: Yes, let them. Let us know in the chat. Should these be dubs in the chat for Josh or nah? You let us know, W or L, and I'll let them decide. And you can let them know at the end of the show if you were satisfactory in grammar school tonight, Josh.
1: All right, there we go. Hey, by the next time we chat, nah, are you going to try the Chick-fil-A and waffle sandwich?
0: I don't know, man. I'm not pressed, man. I haven't been seeing any reviews that made me want to run out and get. I think they messed it up. Then they threw bacon on there, you told me. There's bacon on there?
1: Wait, like that? I went to Chick-fil-A a few days ago. I go every week. And I love the spicy sandwich so much that I couldn't resist. I saw it on someone's plate, and I saw you had to pour the syrup on top.
0: No.
1: I'm sorry. I thought this was going to be a McGriddle situation where it's like in the actual waffle. And I'm like, you know, that can affect the structural integrity of the actual sandwich itself. And I just wanted my spicy sandwich with two barbecues and a ranch.
0: They overthought it, man. They overthought it. Yeah. They already got the waffle fries. They should have just made the waffle fries of a sweeter consistency and had syrup for those. You could dip your fries in the syrup and eat your chicken strips.
1: This year marks the 20-year anniversary of one of the first viral YouTube videos. Unforgivable. Give me a chicken sandwich and some waffle fries. For free!
0: What the hell you're talking about?
1: Yeah, you could look it up. Check it out. I'm sure Ryan knows what I'm talking about. For free! For free, Dot. Love you, man. We'll talk to you next week. Thanks for doing this.
0: Love you back, gang.
1: Get to it. Oh, you need to finish the segment for us. We're about to put this show to bed. Usually I ask Will to tell us what's in Put It To Bed, but instead I'll let you tell us what people should do.
0: Well, if you're putting it to bed, I hope you got a rubber and some
3: Last season, the Patriots and Bears went from worst to first. Who could make the jump this season? John Harbaugh's Giants? Tyler Shuck and the Saints? Dare we say the Cleveland Browns with Deshaun Watson? Westwood One Sports.
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0: That was the beginning of a really good friendship.
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0: to our friends with the Carolina Panthers and Houston Texans for helping us line up terrific conversations with J.C. Horn, Daniil Hunter, Teteroa McMillan, Dan Morgan. 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Like, comment, subscribe, all that helps us. Thanks to BDOT for joining us as well. How about this? If one pasty white, big glasses person isn't enough for this program, how about we rock two of them? John Fanta is going to join us on Free For All Friday. Big Specs, part of the Big Frame Gang. Pasty white guy, thriving in life, as are we. Should be a lot of fun when Fanta joins us to tell us about his new ventures. And we have Free For All Friday calls as well. Should be tons of fun. You know what else is great? Will Dalton, I have a bit of a sweet tooth. I like trying different candies. And tonight's MVP of the show is the sour wild berry Skittles. So it's not sour Skittles, it's not wild berry Skittles. It's both. Been a game changer here on the show. Just will point that out. So, recommend.
1: Interesting.
0: There you go.
1: Might have to try that.
0: You just might. Let's close out today's program by putting it to bed.
1: Speaking of sweets, it is the great cinnamon bun heist. So, down in South Florida, there was a report that this Uber driver stole more than $3,000 worth of cinnamon rolls this weekend. The way it went down was, so this woman who owns this particular bakery, who was doing business with the Uber driver, she posted a TikTok basically telling this story. And what happened was, she posted like a whole series of messages that she had sent to the Uber driver over the course of 5 hours. He was supposed to make a delivery at like 8:48 a.m. He delivered something at like 1:16 in the afternoon, but then it said it failed in the system. And ultimately what had happened was he stole about 300 to 400 cinnamon buns or cinnamon rolls that equaled $3,000, give or take. And she is opening an investigation into this. 400 cinnamon rolls. That's the total that it came out. So now they've opened an investigation. Uber's trying to make the appropriate actions and all of that. But $3,000 worth of cinnamon. I wonder what this Uber driver was even going to do with all of that. That's what I want to know.
0: I love cinnamon buns. I'm a card carrying member of the Cinny Roll Patrol. I love
1: the Cinny Roll Patrol.
0: Love cinnamon rolls. Oh, it's a thing, Will. It's not a thing. It's a lifestyle. It's what it is.
1: Oh, okay. I see.
0: Cinny Roll Patrol. I rock with it. It is one of my favorite treats. So I have much greater understanding for this story than it feels like you do. You feel like somebody who takes cinnamon rolls patrol, like, or takes cinnamon rolls for granted and view it as, you know, just a treat, not a way of life. It's unfortunate.
1: I don't really view cinnamon rolls as a way of life. It's a nice treat. It's fine. It's all right, you know. Once in a while. Fight.
0: Are there going to be any preseason games tomorrow night worth talking about? Like, we got Ty Simpson, Fernando Mendoza out of the way tonight.
1: That might be it.
0: We'll see. I defy you, NFL preseason, to be interesting on Friday night. I defy you. And then we'll get to pick some college football games, too, because I got some picks on the card ready to hand those out. Until then, enjoy Drake Toll. My name's Josh Graham. This has been Westwood One Sports Night.
2: Don't give a
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2: my whole identity had been wrapped up in being a soldier. 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

0: There is a story that a lot of people care a ton about, but frankly, yours truly does not. 20 minutes from now, by the way, Panthers corner J.C. Horn will be our guest. Not the exterior junk that's on the periphery right now. This is a very frustrating thing. This is something that, frankly, makes me want to pull my hair out. Listening to people spend all their time this week talk about legal matters and litigation and pro players and not talk about football. It's time to talk about college football games, not the exterior junk. The pros returning to campus story has been completely overblown. These were not program-altering players vying to return to campus. After being in the pros, most of them were class of 2022 kids that were told they'd be ineligible for this year. Thus, they went to the pros thinking they had to, thinking they had no option. Then you have the injunction saying that these guys should have been grandfathered in for the 5-for-5 rule that's now in place. By the way, those are the only players that would be granted, it seems, an injunction to play for this year. That one of these judge injunctions will allow to be out there, because you have the ACC and the Big 12 today joining the SEC and the Big 10 saying, if you played snaps in the NFL, you're not going to be able to go back to college or in the pro ranks. So that applies to the WNBA, that applies to the NBA, fill in the blank. Also, going back to the impact on the sport, the national contending programs, they're not the ones dabbling in this. So this isn't going to impact a title. Ohio State and Oregon, they're not looking at class of 2022 players. Neither is Notre Dame. Marcus Freeman's made that known. The reality is, week zero is Saturday. Heck, you could say college football's already started with the FCS having games all across the country tonight. And by the way, usually week zero is a bunch of blowouts and uninteresting games. Not the case this year. It is an intriguing slate of week zero games this year. Ton of tension in Dublin. In a game you can listen to on Westwood One Sports. Year two for Bill Belichick after a disastrous year one in Chapel Hill. TCU, meanwhile, has had a ton of turmoil during preseason camp. A player getting kicked off the team and a brouhaha, and now an embarrassing egg on face moment for banning the one outlet that travels with your team and covers your beat from Fort Worth in the Telegram. That's not good. We have a meaningful conference game between NC State and Virginia. If you presume that Miami is going to be in the ACC championship game in Charlotte, that they're head and shoulders better than everybody in that league, who's going to play them? Nobody seems to know who the second best team in the conference is. So, Saturday's winner between Virginia and NC State, these are two teams that could be that second team. If you lose this game, that really sets you back. If you win, this is probably going to be, for both teams, a top three most difficult game on their slate. You set yourself up nicely to potentially be in Charlotte for the ACC championship game. There are going to be a couple of historic FBS debuts. Legendary FCS power, North Dakota State, in the Fargo Dome, going to host Jack State, first ever FBS game for the Bison. Sacramento State, going across the country to play on that gross, sad, gray field in Eastern Michigan. This is a reminder, this week, namely, it's a reminder that college sports, as beautiful as a sport that college football is, it has the worst offseason in all the sports that we care about. It's the closest thing that sports comes to political talk. Well, this and the WNBA nowadays. But in college, we spend way too much time talking about injunctions and lawsuits and litigation, and that's no fun. Does any sport do doomsday speculation the way that college football does? Oh, this conference is going to die. College football's over as we know it, etc. Who else does this? A PSA. Just for anybody that needs to hear this across the country right now. College football has been around for more than 150 years. It is America's second most popular sport behind the NFL. It isn't going anywhere. It's also not a coincidence that the people who spend the most time talking about these topics pretty obviously detest college sports in general. That there seems to be the common thread here. The people that spend their Saturdays watching college football, that spend their time caring about the sport, those are not the people that are spending hours upon hours upon hours upon hours talking about Lane Kiffin's ass. We're talking about, oh my God, what's happening with this guy who was in Brown's camp who might end up... There are football games this week. And there are good football games to care about and to watch. And here's the thing. Would be willing to bet whatever amount of money on this. At this time a week from now, we're not going to care about any of these subjects. Why? Because ball is life and college football is here. As a way to make a mockery of how dumb the discourse is with these issues that, by the way, aren't going to be issues a year from now. Oh my God, these guys are eligible to play and there's a court injunction. Yeah, it's for the grandfathered in players or the players that feel they should be grandfathered in that a year from now there's going to be some clarity, a lot more clarity on with the clean 5-for-5 rule that most everybody is in favor of. Here's the question we have to have some fun with this. Who is a current professional athlete you would love to see return to their alma mater for one more year? Who is one pro athlete, current pro athlete, you'd like to see play one season of college, one more season of college? 310-840-4910. You want to see Patrick Mahomes play one more year at Texas Tech? Yes, Patrick Mahomes now. Go back to Texas Tech for one more year? You might say, well, Josh, he was there. He already had 4 years of eligibility. 5-for-5, baby. 5-for-5, you get one more year. We're just having fun with this right now. Who would you love to see say, you know, not going to play in the NFL or NBA this year? Or, heck, we'll even say MLB. Paul Skeens going back to LSU and pitching. Who would you most love to see return to their alma mater for one more year? 310-840-4910. And by the way, you might think this is a stupid question, that this is a stupid topic. But here's how much I believe in this stupid question and stupid topic. I asked a 6'6", hulking, future Hall of Fame edge rusher who has biceps literally the size of my head, Daniil Hunter of the Houston Texans, this question because he went to LSU of all places, and here's how that exchange sounded out at practice earlier.
1: With the news this week, I got to ask, how much fun would it be if you could go back to college and play for just 1 year?
2: If you go to the NFL and come back?
1: Yeah, let's say this year, Daniil Hunter goes back to play at LSU for 1 year.
2: I wouldn't do that. It'd feel like I'm going from like high school back to middle school. I wouldn't do that.
0: There you go. Be like high schoolers going back to middle school. That would be a fun watch. What would be the most, this is unfair type of experience? See, in the NBA, you'd probably think Wimby, but he never went to college. Can't return to college when, well, I guess if you want that to be your answer, Will Dalton is The wheels are now turning. He's thinking, Wimby in Chapel Hill to play for the Tar Heels? That'd be great. Or how about this, Will? Your mic is off, by the way. Will Dalton, how about, since you are a Tar Heel fan, let's get Michael Malone reunited with Nikola Jokic for 1 year.
3: I mean, yeah, you could do that. I mean, when you originally asked the question, I was thinking Caleb Wilson going back to Carolina.
0: You would rather have Caleb Wilson than Jokic on the North Carolina Tar Heels?
3: I wouldn't, but if I had to pick somebody to go back to his alma mater. Actually, I had two answers to this.
0: What's
3: the first
0: one
3: that came to mind was Drake May in a football context. But when you expanded it out, then I was like, oh yeah, Caleb Wilson. Because him, Michael Malone, some of the stuff they got cooking this year, I'd like to see that.
0: Yeah, I would also like to see Drake May play for Bill Belichick. For obvious reasons.
3: No. Yeah.
0: Just imagine those headlines. Robert Kraft is pissed at Belichick. He took our quarterback. Took him back. In Chapel Hill. This isn't good.
3: Yeah.
0: Just the pettiness. That wasn't the best quote from Daniil Hunter, though. This is easily completely devoid of context. No other context given whatsoever. Daniil Hunter giving us this gem.
2: Man, I like a whole variety of things, man. Vegetables, fruits. You know, I could eat pineapples all day. I could eat zucchinis all day. You know, those are my favorite vegetables and fruits.
0: I'm not even going to provide the context. No. Just Daniil Hunter, he eats quarterbacks for lunch, right tackles, zucchinis, pineapples, fruits, vegetables, whatever you put in front of him. Daniil Hunter is going to eat it. That's what he's going to do. Find that conversation with Daniil Hunter on our YouTube channel, searching Westwood One Sports Night. A lot of fun to catch up with him. Will Dalton, do we just have the image, though, for those who are watching on YouTube or on X at Westwood One Sports' account with more than 20,000 plus followers, just looking at Daniil Hunter's bicep that is the size of my head? That's a real thing for anybody out there. J.C. Horn, Carolina Panthers corner, our guest in just a little bit. 310-840-4910 if you want in on the program. Let's go to Mr. Positive. Mr. Positive, tell me which current pro athlete you'd love to see return to college for 1 year.
4: Oh, my God, Josh, baby. Boom, shakalaka. Hey, real quick, your dad put up some great pictures of you in your radio career.
0: Oh, yeah.
4: Quite a journey, my friend. I'm very proud of you.
0: Thank you.
4: But
0: Mr.
4: to answer your question, you got to go with Aiden Hutchinson. Oh, my God, he's a warrior. He'd make these little U of M players be like middle school, sixth grade, because he's that damn good. He's so fast and so intense. He'd be at the quarterback within 1 second. I mean, you see how he plays. He's a warrior. He's got the warrior paint on. Oh, my God, as he gets psycho. Oh, it would be laughable. It's like the big fellow with the 24-inch biceps that are bigger than your head.
0: Yeah.
4: It's like playing against kindergartners. I got to tell you, great question, buddy.
0: Yeah, thanks so much for the call, Mr. Positive. And he's friends with my dad on Facebook, apparently. He does post a lot. You know, that's the thing. If you do use the expression boomers, you know, they love being on the phone and posting on Facebook. A lot of pictures, a lot of things that are out there. Did have a neat experience going back to my alma mater at East Carolina last week. See, I wasn't on Westwood One Sports Night last week because I was out at Indian Beach, North Carolina, near Emerald Isle. We go there every year. It's fun. And I just decided, because I was meeting my wife, love that B-Soko comment, by the way, that Jalen Carter going back, that would be pretty fun, watching him go back to Georgia. But I was on the way, and Will, I took a 20-minute detour to go back to my college town while going towards the beach. East Carolina is located in the eastern part of North Carolina, you might imagine. It was like a 20-minute detour. I go there, spend some time on campus. It was the first day of classes, and Will, I go back to the college radio station where it all began 15, 16 years ago. And I just wanted to see the studio, see if it was still there. Didn't even know. And there were three college kids sitting in the lobby. And one of them said, I think I know who you are. And I'm like, my name's Josh. Oh, you're the guy from the scrapbook. What are you talking about, the scrapbook? And in the middle of this room, sitting on the coffee table, was a scrapbook that documented my career going from East Carolina to where I am now, here at Westwood One. And it almost brought me to tears because I didn't know they had done this, but the fact that they have been following what I've been lucky enough to do from a school like East Carolina that doesn't produce a lot of people in the media space, something that I'm certainly very proud of. And yeah, proud to be a Pirate. We'll see how they do against Alabama next weekend in week one. But proud to be a Pirate. Cool story. 310-840-4910. If you want in and telling us who is a current NFL player you'd love to see return to their alma mater for 1 year. 310-840-4910. In addition to catching up with Danielle Hunter one-on-one, we did the same with Carolina Panthers star corner J.C. Horn. That conversation is next on Westwood One Sports Night. 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

0: question. Who is a current NFL player, or it could be NBA, or it could be Major League Baseball, you'd love to see return to college for one more collegiate season? In the spirit of the headlines this week, 310-840-4910. If you are south of the border in South Carolina, specifically in Columbia, you might answer that question, J.C. Horn, because that'd be quite a diabolical defensive duo to have DJ Stewart and J.C. Horn on that side, and Lenora Sellers coming back at QB on the offensive end of things. Had a chance to catch up with the Panthers' star cornerback, and here's how that conversation sounded. J.C. Horn is with us here, Carolina Panthers corner. The scuttlebutt at camp has been that that Bryce Young's had the best camp he's had as a pro. Is that true, or have you been taking it easy on him this camp?
1: Nah, Bryce's been doing his thing. You know, you can see he got a lot more comfortable, trusting his reads more, trusting his players, his receivers more to make, you know, 50-50 plays. Just sometimes it might be cover, he'll still throw it and give him a chance to make a play. So, nah, he's definitely been having the best camp of his career, but we've been doing our thing too. Don't let all the reports fool you.
0: Panthers GM Dan Morgan was talking to us, and he spoke about the importance of continuity on defense. That's why he wanted to retain Ajiro Everett, so you guys didn't have to learn a new defense. Yeah. And also, he felt it was important to add on that side this offseason, and he brings in Devin Lloyd and Jalen Phillips. Just how much have those two guys impacted what this defense can be?
1: Yeah, man, those two guys that and know what it looks like to, you know, play good and dominate in this league. You know, Jalen, anytime you can add a pass rusher like him, you know, make the defense way better, make me and Mike's job way easier. Quarterbacks don't have as much time. And, you know, a guy like D. Lloyd, I think just his attitude, his character is doing so much for us. Like, just the defense and all the young guys, be able to see him come in every day, how he attack work, how serious and, you know, focused he is. And every phase of the day, the weight room, the locker room, the meeting rooms, and when he get on the grass, you know, he's just a great leader. And it's just his aura about him that lets you know he's a leader and a dog. So I'm happy to have both of those additions, and I think, you know, it'll pay out big for us.
0: J.C. Horn with us here. You're one of the leaders of this defense, and you took it personally during the season last year when people would fire shots at Ajiro Everett, and you made a point to say, we want E.J. back. It's important that E.J.'s back.
1: Yeah.
0: What is it that people might not appreciate about the type of coordinator he is?
1: Man, just not just him, just the staff, you know, how they prep us for games. To know what's coming, like, you know, in the secondary at least, just how they break down the film, you know, how they make it as easy as, you know, 2 + 2, and you know your job, and then it just be on us to go out there and execute it. And I feel like when that doesn't happen, a lot of it, you know, falls back on him. And, you know, it does work hand in hand. Like, we got to do our job. You know, Coach E, when he makes mistakes, he comes in there and tells us what he needs to do better, or if he could have that situation back, how he would have called it differently. But, you know, I'm definitely glad to have him a part of this defense. And, you know, they didn't help my football IQ just go tremendously since they came here in 23.
0: Let's get to the important stuff. In the locker room, you were known as one of the best ping pong players on the team.
1: Yeah.
0: How's the competition looked in that area?
1: To be honest, man, I didn't retire from ping pong. I ain't played in about 2 years. I blame Derrick Brown. You know, he didn't got me on that card table. And that's
0: you play cards?
1: Yeah. And I really don't even play cards. It's really only one game that I play. And he taught me how to play it. So
0: what game is it?
1: Bure. Yeah, it's a quick little card game. You know, we play it. It's all for fun. Just to talk shit. But, yeah, I retired from ping pong, man. But we got some guys that's pretty good. Bryson Tremaine. Shaw Smith, Mike Jack, they all be on the table. No, I let them have it though.
0: That's crazy. So yeah, you just retired on tops and no one can play anymore?
1: Yeah, I mean, I wouldn't say it was when I was playing, like, C-Mac was probably still the best in the locker room when I was playing.
0: Brian Burns?
1: No, I used to beat Burns' ass. See, that's the reason I got good, because he talked so much. I wanted to play him every day. And yeah, I used to give him the work, but. You know, C-Mac and some of the specialists and quarterbacks, they used to whoop up on me pretty good.
0: Last thing for you. South Carolina, I've been taking some mess from people for talking up Lenora Sellers and talking about they got a new coordinator in there.
1: Yeah.
0: You're Gamecocks. Give me the case.
1: Man, I'm Gamecocks till I die. So, no matter what's going on, the turmoil going on, I'm always tell you that it's going to be their best year. And I do believe in, you know, Sellers. You're a specimen back there, new coordinator. And I feel like that go hand in hand with the quarterback. So you got to give him a shot. You know, we got the best pass rusher in the nation and Dylan Stewart.
0: That's true.
1: So them two are the most important positions on the field. So ain't no telling what type of season we'll have if they come out and ball. So
0: last thing for J.C. Horn. You hope one day to be in Canton.
1: Yeah.
0: Right before you got drafted, Luke Kuechly decided to hang it up. He goes into Canton this year, second youngest player to ever go into the Hall.
1: Yeah.
0: He's in this building. He's calling games for you guys. Have you ever picked his brain about some things? If so, what?
1: Not really picked his brain, but just, you know, talk normal ball with him. We ain't really gotten to like the details and schemes and stuff, but you know, just to have a guy like that, who is at the best in his league for so long, just have him around every day, like you said. He in here all the time. You know, before the games, he come in there and he call it warming up my pads. So like, hey, you warmed up your pads yet? Yeah, get him, slam him on the ground a couple times and warm him up. And you know, for me, you know, that's just like younger me in high school. I got Luke Kuechly, you know, getting my pads and getting me prepped to go play out there on Sunday. So just having him around every day is, you know, a blessing in itself. And you know, seeing him being inducted this year is extreme motivation and let you know that it could be done. You just gotta, you know, keep the work first.
0: So Luke Kuechly warms up your pads. He's throwing it down pregame.
1: Yeah. I guess that was one of their little traditions back in the day. So he kind of makes sure to keep it going with the guys in the locker room now.
0: JC, you're the best. Thanks for doing this,
1: man. It's good seeing you.
0: Easily, after Panther games, one of the favorites for us. Win, lose, or draw, catching up with JC Horn. We'll shoot you straight, and apparently we'll kick your ass in ping pong, Blu-ray, you name it. We need to give a special shout out to the state of North Carolina. We added Raleigh-Durham to our long and growing list of affiliate markets. Let's use that as an opportunity, Will, to remind people that Raleigh-Durham, saying it like that, is an airport. Raleigh and Durham are separate cities. Raleigh is the home of NC State. Durham is the home of Duke University. Chapel Hill is where the Tar Heels are at. Those three places, they make up the Research Triangle. They call it the Triangle in North Carolina. Not to be confused with the triangle that Phil Jackson ran with Michael Jordan, who's also from North Carolina and played in Chapel Hill. You get the idea here. Shout out to our friends at Capital Broadcasting. Grew up listening to their stations. It's actually, I grew up 30 minutes north of Raleigh in a small town called Youngsville, North Carolina. To mark the occasion of our show now being on in my hometown, I'm recognizing a Raleigh, North Carolina landmark. I've got a t-shirt on for those watching on YouTube, watching on X. The Rialto Theater is ran by a man I once worked for named Hayes Permar. And yeah, just wanted to give some love. I thought I was going to be original in wearing this today, and then I saw my buddy Chip Patterson from the Cover 3 podcast wearing this t-shirt today as well.
2: Really?
0: Upsetting. Yeah, wearing the same t-shirt. So it's a movement. It's a movement, what we're seeing right now. And as you can tell by the J.C. Horn and Danielle Hunter interviews, we've had a busy week in Charlotte. It was nearly busier where we had a planned one-on-one visit with ACC Commissioner Jim Phillips. Like, we had a planned lunch, the whole thing. We still went to lunch, but the visit never happened because of all this eligibility nonsense. The ACC today put out their statement saying they're following suit with the Big 12, the SEC, and the Big 10. So we hope to catch up with Jim Phillips sometime soon. I still need to get to him after he embarrassed me in front of all of my friends on TV taking shots at my Orioles, talking about the Cubs.
2: He does that every year.
0: He does that. It's upsetting. It's annoying. I'm glad you do. I'm glad you do. So we're going to find you, Commissioner Phillips. No, the funniest thing is the lunch still happened, and then Will Dalton sits down and orders a salmon. It's what he does.
2: Yeah,
0: he just sits
2: the
0: down.
2: League's done. Just, you kidding me?
0: He just sits down and says, "Hey, you know, hey guys, nice to meet you. What's on the menu? Salmon. It's what we're doing."
2: Will it was Dalton. Delicious too.
0: Yeah,
2: it's great.
0: Like, it seemed like it was good. Shout out to our friends at the ACC and J.C. Horn, Daniil Hunter, Teteroa McMillan, Dan Morgan. You can find all these interviews on our YouTube channel, searching Westwood One Sports Night. That's how you can watch us right now, in addition to listening to us, however and wherever you listen or watch. Greatly appreciate that. I see the OG dog here saying King Henry, Derrick Henry going back to college could be fun. Yeah, that probably would be fun. Watching him go back to Alabama out of a fact that Alabama hasn't really had a good running game since Kalen DeBoer has arrived there. This might be a good opportunity, Oliver Popular, to update the people on Ty Simpson. Anytime we mention Ty Simpson on the show, live updates of what he's doing, we have a sounder.
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0: 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Here's Josh Graham.
1: 20 minutes from now, my college football future bets. Before week zero arrives, all the future bets I am placing for the 2026 college football season. That's in Graham's Gambling. Also, we're asking this question: who is a current pro athlete you'd love to see return for one more year of college sports? 310-840-4910 is the number. Drake Toll's he's up way past his bedtime and texting that the Paul Skeens back at LSU visual would be very, very funny stuff to watch in college baseball. Appreciate Drake Toll that follows our show here on Westwood One Sports Night, hosting our daily morning show. 310-840-4910 if you want in on that. Perhaps we can answer that question if there's time in a bit. We need to talk about former Alabama quarterback.
2: Don't give a about number 10.
1: Now, LA Rams backup, Ty Simpson. First round pick. While Fernando Mendoza has been struggling in Vegas, Ty Simpson has been thriving. In fact, Ty Simpson is the biggest winner of this NFL preseason. Statistically, nobody played the position better than he did. Tonight, Ty Simpson was nearly perfect. 18 of 23 passing, 119 yards, had a touchdown pass. In fact, this is how it sounded, courtesy of our Westwood One teammates. Noah Eagle, facing heavy pressure, Ty Simpson looked right down the barrel and did this. We'll get to that in just a second. Here is the final line in the three preseason games for Ty Simpson. 47 of 60 passing for 382 yards, 3 touchdowns, no picks, a passer rating of 109.9. He's going to be pushing Stetson Bennett for QB2 behind MVP Matthew Stafford. Sean McVay already said that they're going to keep 3 quarterbacks, but if the NFL frontrunner has their MVP go down, does McVay go to Stetson Bennett, or does he go to Ty Simpson? It seems those are pretty good options for McVay to have. Now, let's be clear. While preseason performance isn't enough to say that Simpson's going to be a dude in the NFL, let's not overstate this, it should be enough to silence the critics from way back in April. He was the story of the NFL draft in Pittsburgh. There was endless criticism suggesting that the Rams reached by taking him, or that Simpson didn't deserve to be a first-round draft pick. Honestly, the criticism felt like it was coming from an ill-informed place. There's no group of people more obnoxious in sports than the air-quote NFL draft guy. You know, the people that watch the NFL and not college during the season, but then the NFL season ends, they get bored, so they dive into all the tape and then try to tell the people that actually pay attention to college how good or how bad these players are. And what felt lazy about the Ty Simpson, air quote, narratives, so much of the negativity felt rooted in that the playoff didn't go great for Ty Simpson. That he didn't look great in the blowout loss and got hurt against Indiana. But anybody suggesting that Ty Simpson isn't talented just is ill-informed. He was recruited to play for Nick Saban at Alabama. He doesn't just let anybody show up at that school and receive a scholarship. He was the Heisman frontrunner in mid-November. He lost the opener to Florida State, but then won 8 straight games, and pretty clearly because he had no help on his O-line or in a run game. He got hurt, didn't make any excuses, but his performance dropped in a way that was strange. And seem pretty clearly connected to injury. Now that he's healthy, we're seeing what he can do. And he looks the part. This is just another example of the Rams being super well run. It honestly reminds you of what the LA Dodgers have done. Oh, not only can they pay, but they also draft incredibly well and develop well, and they win all these trades where they land Mookie Betts, and then they land Freddie Freeman, and some of the guys that they dealt in order to bring Tarek Skubal were prospects they acquired in trades with players that ended up not being good once they left the Dodgers. That's what good teams do. They just know how to do things well. So the Rams, they draft well when they do draft. Well, they say bleep them picks with the first rounders, but do well with the late round picks, which is why they feel comfortable trading those first rounders for guys who can help them right now, a la a Trent McDuffie, a la a Myles Garrett. They make tremendous trades. They go for it. They stay competitive, and they've been doing it for a decade now, this combo of Sean McVay and Les Snead. And it seems the draft pick of Ty Simpson and the evaluation there is really strong as well. Here was our Westwood One teammate, Noah Eagle, on the call for Ty Simpson's touchdown pass tonight.
3: With his special team stardom. Chargers bring the house. Simpson has to get away. Across his body, end zone. It is caught. Brennan Presley on the run for the touchdown.
1: Looking at the scoreboard, Rams 20, LA Chargers 18, for those who are keeping score at home. 310-840-4910 if you want in. Let's go to Rob. He's in Atlanta. Rob, tell me the current pro you'd love to see return to college for one more year.
4: Well, he's not current, but I was going to pull Deion Sanders out of nowhere.
1: Oh, my gosh. Bring him back to FSU?
4: Yeah, we need him, like, in a big way.
1: Yeah, you know, maybe you could use a quarterback. I'm with respect to Ashford, who I remember watching play at Stanford not too far back, maybe getting Jameis Winston to play one more year for you might help. I don't know. He's still current. Could figure that one out.
4: Yeah, I'll take him to be the quarterback for the Atlanta Falcons.
1: All right, well, there he goes. Make sure we bleep that out. Yeah. There goes our guy Rob in Atlanta. We really do need Will Dalton. Usually it's just for Free For All Friday that we need to remind people the Buzz Williams rule when he was at Virginia Tech prior to going to A&M and now at the University of Maryland. But when Duke comes to town, people get pretty rowdy. We're saying some things, throwing some things on the court. So Buzz Williams then grabs the microphone and says, guys, quit cussing.
5: It's an iconic moment.
1: Yeah. If you want to know who it makes most upset, it makes Oliver. Like, Oliver, put the headset on, put the mic on. You know, you can have your Oliver Buzz Williams type moment here since you're a Maryland grad. Like, would you like to have a quit cussing type moment, grab the mic and tell people what to do? Is he talking to us right now? Am I supposed to hear that?
5: No.
6: You got
5: no.
1: You got
6: now
1: we
6: so.
1: Got you.
6: Hey,
1: oh,
6: there
1: what's
6: you
1: up, Oliver?
6: You figure it out. You know, it's not that hard.
5: Figure it out.
1: Don't curse. Let's not do that. 310-840-4910 if you want in here. 300 markets across the country in Canada. It's what we're doing here. How would I answer the question, though? Who would you like to see return to college for one year? Because if you're doing what Rob did and you're going all time, well, then I think about my alma mater, East Carolina, and I think, you know what would be pretty cool with one more year left of eligibility? Watching Chris Johnson, CJ2K, go back to school. You know, the guy who ran the 4.2 4.40 before now, unfortunately, being diagnosed with ALS. That would be good if you can get prime Chris Johnson going back to the East Carolina Pirates. But if we're going current athletes, which again was the prompt, I'm just imagining, what conference is Wyoming in now? Is Wyoming still in the Mountain West? Assuming they still are, how do you think Mountain West defenses are going to do with Josh Allen in 2026? Like, if Josh Allen said, you know, me and Haley Steinfeld, we just want to have a one-year sabbatical in Laramie, Wyoming. That might be fun to follow. They still are in the Mountain West. Because of course they are. In Laramie. That could be a good one. Maybe, I mean, Joe Burrow. I don't know if you can follow up that act. In fact, that might be something that Lane Kiffin has considered. Joe Burrow, what are you up to? Now I know what the rules of the 5 for 5 are, where it's an age thing too, and you don't meet this. We're just having a little bit of fun around here. That's what we're doing here. Hey, here's an idea, Lane. Maybe Jaden Daniels. Does that even give a laugh? There's a laugh. There it is. Here's the question, though. What number would Jaden wear if he was playing for the LSU Fighting Tigers? 5's taken. Might need to figure something
7: 55
1: out.
7: 55, maybe?
1: Well, in college...
7: Can a quarterback wear 55?
1: Well, college, you can wear, I think, the same number. You can have it on different sides of the ball. So, both guys can wear number 5, technically. Can make that work. Can work it out. So that's where my brain right now is on football. I should be thinking basketball, just because there are guys who age-wise are still very eligible, would still be in college if they stuck around longer. Like Cooper Flagg coming back another year at Duke. He'd be entering his junior season. That's a scary thought. Cooper returning to college basketball. Caleb Wilson returning to your Tar Heels, Will. Something that could have happened, you know, if they didn't make a coaching change. It's a fun question to really think about. 310-840-4910. That's the beauty of sports talk radio, where you can do these types of things. Another thing we can do is try to make a lot of money. We have a laundry list of college football futures to hand out before week zero gets here this weekend. And we'll share that list of picks with you in Graham's Gambling next on Westwood One Sports Night.
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0: across the board. We'll tell you what those are in just a second. But the question that we've asked, in honor of the LSU controversy with the Browns player being waived and then picked up by the Tigers, leading to SEC, Big Ten, ACC, and Big 12 presidents growing a spine, which isn't something you see all that often, and banning those players from being able to participate, pro athletes going back to college sports. We're having some fun with it and asking the question, if you could have one current pro athlete go back to school for one season, which one would be the most fun to watch? 310-840-4910. Let's start with Cole. He's in San Diego. Cole, what's your answer?
1: How about Aaron Rodgers back to Cal State?
0: ACC legend Aaron Rodgers?
1: Yeah, why not? He's already beaten Father Time. You know, let's see it. He's got a degree to finish. You know, send him back to Cal State. See what the old man's got.
0: It is just Cal. They're going to get upset with me in bear territory if I didn't correct you on that. I appreciate it, Cole. It's good to hear from you. Don't know if Cal needs a quarterback this year, though. They got JKS. Don't overlook Jaren Kiave Sungapuletele. They've had some good quarterbacks of Cal lately. You might have heard of this Fernando Mendoza fella that was there prior to JKS's arrival. They were so excited about JKS, they were okay letting Fernando Mendoza leave to Indiana. And here's the thing, they don't really regret it either. Because JKS had a really good year last year, they gave a ton of money to JKS to keep him in Berkeley. So we'll see what that looks like. 310-840-4910. Tom is in Pittsburgh. Tom, what's your submission?
2: Hey, so I got a former and a current.
0: Okay.
2: I guess he has technically not signed with the Rams yet, but give me Aaron Donald at Pitt as my current player. And then one guy that is just insane to watch, especially, you know, what he's doing off the field. Give me Johnny Manziel at A&M. The guy was must-watch TV.
0: Yeah, it's a good one, going back to Texas A&M. Fun Aaron Donald story, by the way. One of the first interviews I ever did was going to the Grandover Resort in Greensboro, North Carolina. It was ACC Football Media Days in 2011, 2012. Pittsburgh was just joining the league. And Aaron Donald was there. And Will, believe it or not, nobody was interested in talking to Aaron Donald. Kind of felt bad for him. He was sitting there and nobody was talking to him. So I went and just talked to Aaron Donald, who was twice my size, and had great conversation with him, incredibly smart and interesting. Great backstory, talking about his family and their weightlifting regimen and all those things. And all these years later, Aaron Donald still being talked about. That's what immediately pops into my mind. And then you're talking about Johnny Manziel? That was fun at Texas. How about we go to Brian? He's in Texas. Brian, what do you think? I just got a correction in my ear, Oliver. I said it was fun to watch in Texas, not at Texas. Not making the mistake to say that. You can check the tape. I'm pretty sure I said in Texas, not at Texas. Don't want to upset the folks there. Brian, I think, heard me right. Brian, what's your nominee?
3: It's good to talk to you, man. I would love to see CeeDee Lamb back in Oklahoma.
0: Oh my God!
3: And if you could have two, put him with Jalen or Baker.
0: Yeah, see CeeDee Lamb. Gosh, man,
3: He'd probably tear it up with Mateer.
0: Yeah, he probably would. He probably would. Thank you so much for
3: if you see my.
0: What's interesting? I vote for the Biletnikoff Award, best receiver in college football, and I remember the debate was CeeDee Lamb versus Jerry Jeudy. I forget who ended up winning the award. I feel like Jeudy did. But I was team CeeDee Lamb from the very beginning. From the jump, was in on that. One of the best college receivers I've ever seen. Bills in Pennsylvania. Last one before we get to the bets, and then we'll get to more of your calls later. 310-840-4910. Bill, what do you got for us?
4: Yeah, I got two things.

It's already here. And we'll tell you why in just a few minutes. We got picks to hand out right now, though. Oh, buddy. We have all the season win total over unders lined up, and it wasn't planned this way. But all five of the season win total over under bets, the college football futures we're going to hand out, are all unders. We have unders

0: He's the guy that went back to LSU. He didn't want to go, from what I understand, but there was some rule that he couldn't transfer from Ole Miss over to LSU, and so that's why he ended up going to the draft.
1: The guys were not grandfathered in from the 2022 class, and thus he didn't have a choice to go pro versus play in college. So he went to the pros, and then you got the Colorado judge that had the injunction that said that those players should have been grandfathered in, players from the 2022 class, which he was a part of. So that was the reason.
0: Oh, okay. But my go back, and he never did go, was LeBron James. I'd like to see him go to Ohio State. He always wanted to go for either football or basketball, so that would be pretty cool to see.
1: He also said, and I appreciate the call, LeBron said maybe it was just to appease his Olympic coach, that if he did play college, he would have played for Coach K at Duke. Don't know if that's true with him being an Ohio State football fan, but we can always imagine what if. Kobe Bryant, before he passed, said that he would go to North Carolina, would have gone to North Carolina if he went to college. But then late in his life, he was asked it again and said, nah, I would have gone to Duke. So that's something that's often debated in the state I call home as well, here in the state of North Carolina. Let's get to those five unders that we have for the 2026 college football season. We call it Graham's Gambling, and it's time to make some money.
2: It's time for Graham's Gambling. Let's make some money.
1: Let's start with the bet I'm most bullish about. Texas A&M, under 8.5 wins at minus 120. They lose Colin Klein, their play caller, who's now the head coach at his alma mater at Kansas State. They lose not one, not two, not three, but four of their starting offensive linemen to the draft. Good luck replacing that. They lose their best skill guy in Casey Concepcion, who was a first-round draft pick. That alone should be disqualifying in terms of their season win total. But then, unlike this past year at College Station, you look at Texas A&M's schedule. There are 9 SEC teams ranked in the preseason top 25, including A&M at number 8. 6 of the remaining 8 ranked teams are on A&M's schedule. Brutal schedule. And also not a believer that Marcel Reed is actually a dude. Just look at how he has fared when he plays in his biggest games, biggest competition. So they lose a ton. They have a brutal schedule. Under 8.5 wins at minus 120. In the Big 12, Utah, under 8.5 wins. Kyle Whittingham was there forever. Now he's at Michigan. The fact that you get this at plus money at plus 125 is crazy, because you bring back Dampier, who a lot of people know at quarterback, but the identity of Utah football has been the trenches with Kyle Whittingham at the helm. And that's where the most turnover is on this team. And now Dampier's working with a new play caller and a new system. There isn't a lot to like about Utah's dynamic. Let's say chemistry dynamic. And then when you think about who's most relevant in the Big 12 Conference, while they do not play Texas Tech this year, Utah does have Houston. Utah does have BYU. That's not going to be easy. And their non-conference isn't even a cakewalk as well. So under 8.5 wins for the Utah Utes at plus money. We're about that. Got two unders for the ACC. North Carolina under 4.5 wins. Pound it. They won 4 games last year and had the easiest schedule in the league. This year, you get everybody. You get Miami. You get both ACC champion participants from a year ago, ACC championship participants in Duke and Virginia. You get two of the dark horses in the league this year, Louisville and Pittsburgh. You never beat NC State, so they're on the schedule. That's not fun. Out of conference, you get Notre Dame. Good luck with that. A game that's going to be on Westwood One Sports. You go to Clemson.

0: And you open up with TCU in Ireland. Just brutal. Where are the wins? Don't see it. Disaster. UNC's demise, strangely, has been understated. So these odds, all courtesy of our friends at DraftKings, who we'll tell you a bit about in just a bit. How about that? Under 4.5 wins at -105. And also, this might be the hottest take you hear. Miami under 10.5 wins. I'm sorry, but Miami hasn't won the ACC in their entire existence in this league, which is getting close to 25 years of them being in the league. And they always lose games that they're not supposed to lose. So let's just ask ourselves this question. Let's just ask this question. Miami plays at Notre Dame. Let's say they lose that game. How much faith do you have in Mario Cristobal to completely run the table from that point on? A lot? A lot of faith? I don't know about you, but I like Miami under 10.5 wins to say that they lose one conference game and lose to Notre Dame. Miami under 10.5 wins at -110. And this one is just completely off the wall. Sacramento State under 4.5 wins at -105. They are in the MAC, Sacramento State. This is their first year in FBS football. So they are not only climbing up to the new level at FBS, but they are in the MAC, and they are from Sacramento State. So they are playing at Eastern Michigan this weekend in week zero. They have trips to Central Michigan. They have a road game at Hawaii this year just for fun. At Ball State, at Bowling Green. Like, I just don't think the travel, it's going to go all that well. And with them going to FBS, think that the Hornets of Sacramento State not going to have a good bit of fun. So there you have it. Graham's gambling, 5 unders for the season. Texas A&M's under 8.5. Utah under 8.5. North Carolina under 4.5. Miami under 10.5. And Sacramento State under 4.5 wins for the 2026 college football season. Again, we're asking the question. 310-840-4910. Current pro athlete you'd love to see it. Go back to their alma mater or return to college sports to play in one more year. We already heard from Pittsburgh, but let's go back to the city, the Steel City. That's where Cheston is. Cheston, what do you have to add?
1: I'm in Texas, but it's okay. It doesn't matter.
0: Okay. Cool.
1: I'm a Sooner fan, so my guy would be Baker Mayfield. If he could go back with the defense that BV has now, I mean, it would be something insane. I mean, he's got enough offensive weapons there. He's not like he has CD or, you know, those guys or like a Mark Andrews, but the offense is there. And, of course, that defense that BV has built, I think Baker would get it done if he went back. But, of course, it's all fairy tale. But thank you for taking my call.
0: Of course, it's – yeah, I think Baker – yeah, going back to college is all fairy tales for sure, but that would be a fun thought. Easily one of the greatest college quarterbacks this generation. I think they did that list when they did the 150th anniversary of college football, the 150 best players. I think he was in the top 50 college football players ever. Let's go to Johnny. He's in Atlanta. Johnny, who's your nominee?
2: What's going on? I got 3 nominees. My first one is Jeremiah Love back to Notre Dame. With their schedule this year, they probably need him. Texas, Bijan Robinson back to Texas. See him with Arch Manning. And the last one, I hope I don't mess his name up, but the head coach of the Browns back to Georgia. Get Bobo out of there. We ain't been in Natty since you left. Come back to Georgia, man.
0: Todd Monken. All right. That's who we're thinking
2: Todd
0: of.
2: Todd Monken, yeah, Monken.
0: There you go. I like it. Did all of those have an Atlanta flavor to it? Bijan Robinson, Todd Monken. What was the first one? Eddie said again. This is testing my listening comprehension here on the show. Jeremiah Love was the first one he said there. Notre Dame losing both their top running backs from last year, both going in the first round, which is kind of nuts when you really think about it. Moving this train along here, Coming up, the most underappreciated player in the National Football League. And it's not close. Here on Westwood One Sports Night. 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
3: 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Who could make the jump this season? John Harbaugh's Giants, Tyler Shuck and the Saints. 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

0: get to hear from all the Panthers and Houston Texans we visited with while out at their joint practice. They will meet in a preseason game Friday night, closing both their preseasons. Among the players we visited with, the most underappreciated player in the NFL by far. That's Texans edge rusher Danielle Hunter. Do you realize that he's on track to go to Canton? Was watching the Texans TV broadcast last weekend, and Danielle's name came up, and they referred to him as future Hall of Famer, Danielle Hunter. And I'll be honest, when I heard that expression, my first thought was, really? That's what we're doing? We're already there with Danielle Hunter? Come on now. But then you look at the numbers. 114 and a half career sacks in 11 NFL seasons. Only Myles Garrett and TJ Watt have more sacks than Hunter since he entered the league in 2015. He's coming off a 15-sack season, 15 and a half sacks away from being top 25 all-time in sacks, and as the 15-sack season would indicate, he's not showing any signs of decline. In fact, for those watching on YouTube, watching on X, if you're watching on YouTube, you can already find the conversation with Danielle Hunter that we had, the one-on-one that's there in our other practice interviews. Be sure to subscribe to the channel, like, comment, all those things. If you're watching, you'll see there's Danielle Hunter standing next to me, and his biceps, his arms, are literally the size of my head as we're standing next to each other. And he's 31. He's got more than 5 years left in him, you'd think. So that means he's going to finish top 10 in sacks easily in his career. Maybe even crack the top five. What makes him so underrated, though, as a player, is that he plays a premium position. Like, this is not, with respect, Joe Thomas spending his whole career with the Browns, consistently excellent there, and the only reason people didn't pay attention because he plays tackle. And it's not a sexy position that garners a lot of attention. After quarterback, receiver, and running back, edge rusher, that might be the most noteworthy position on the football field. They get to the quarterback. They get paid a ton. They do sack dances. The whole thing. Danielle Hunter, he's been this guy for more than a decade, yet people would scoff at the idea of him being a Hall of Famer. Now, it hasn't helped that he's played for two franchises that haven't been to the Super Bowl in a half century. The Texans, this is their 25th season, so all right. But the Vikings haven't been since the 70s. Have they been since the Raiders Super Bowl? The pick six, and don't want to bring up bad memories for Minnesota fans. Don't think they have. So those are the teams that Danielle Hunter's played for. And here's the thing. The postseason is where legacies are created on the national level. Like, the conversation really started about Danielle Hunter when he demolishes the Pittsburgh Steelers, not allowing them to do much of anything in that playoff game way back in January. His output is starting to change the conversation. It's starting to garner attention across the league. See, for example, here was Texans legend J.J. Watt saying essentially all the things that we're saying here.
1: I've been saying this for many years, that Danielle Hunter is the most underrated player in the league. He legitimately is a Hall of Famer. Like, he should be a Hall of Famer. He is the least talked about future Hall of Famer in the world, in my mind, especially if he continues to do what he's been doing.
0: Exactly. The Texans, they look like a real contender in 2026. Watching the joint practice, seeing Danielle Hunter lined up all day with a first-round rookie out of Georgia, Monroe Freeling, and just making his life hell for an hour and a half. It's one of the more impressive things we've seen up close. He's a key piece on the NFL's best defense from a year ago, and they could be even better next year. This year. If Houston advances to its first Super Bowl, or even wins the damn thing in LA, on Valentine's Day night next year, Hunter goes from being should be in the Hall of Fame characterization to maybe first ballot level player. And that's not a bad place to be for a kid from Jamaica that didn't pick up a football until very late. One of the more underappreciated players in NFL history and certainly the most underrated right now, Danielle Hunter. 310-840-4910. I asked Danielle because he went to LSU. Hey, given the news this week, how much would you enjoy just to go back and play college football for 1 year? And he didn't really go for it all that much. You'll hear from Danielle. You'll hear from J.C. Horn. You'll hear from Ted Aroa McMillan, the players that we've caught up with at practice this week. Heck, you might even hear from Bill Belichick. He's in the news today. But let's go to William in Michigan, see what his answer is to this. 310-840-4910. William, we've been taking a ton of submissions. What are you thinking?
2: Hey, man, I got to say it. Like I said, I'm from Michigan. I hate the SEC. But 1 year, he left a little early. Give me Matt Stafford to the University of Georgia.
0: Going back to the dogs. I like that. That's great. Matthew Stafford putting up a ton of – I mean, there's a reason why he went number one in the draft. That's a great one, William. Appreciate the call. So the NFL MVP going back to college. Who's that coming down the track? The correct answer to that question is a mean machine wearing red and black. 310-840-4910 if you want in. A funny thing has happened with the LA Dodgers lately, transitioning things to baseball. Since the Tarek Skubal trade that everybody claims broke baseball, oh, just simulate to the season ending and LA winning it all. Since that trade, the Dodgers have been a mediocre baseball team. They've played 22 games since that day. 11 wins, 11 losses. But it goes further than that. Like, pre-Tarek Skubal trade, let's go to the trade, not the trade deadline, let's go to the All-Star break. Since the All-Star break, the Dodgers are 6-16 against teams with a winning record. That would include the Atlanta Braves. And by the way, this has been fun to watch. Just how close this series has been. It is the closest that August has come to feeling like October. Atlanta against LA, every game been tremendous. Tuesday night, it was tied 3-3 in the eighth. Ozzie Albies notching the go-ahead RBI and a 4-3 win. Last night, it was an unlikely hero that walked it off. Ha Sung Kim belted one to left to propel the Braves to a 6-5 win. Tonight, Chris Sale was the story. How'd he do? Let Brandon Gaudin from Braves TV take it from here.
3: He went! A complete game shutout for Chris Sale! A sweep for Atlanta! And a taste of October in late August!
0: It's going to be a fabulous finish to this baseball season. It really is. Like, you have a tight three-team race for the NL pennant. L.A., Milwaukee, Atlanta. Meanwhile, the Cubs and Phillies are right there lurking. Thumbs up, thumbs down, Will Dalton, Oliver, popular. Would you take all five of those teams in the National League over the Tampa Bay Rays or whoever you view as the best team in the American League? You would not. You would take Tampa. Okay. Over those five teams. Will Dalton says no, too. Is this because Will Dalton is being a Yankee homer right now and Aaron Judge is swinging a bat?
4: It might.
0: Mm-hmm. Then you get to the American League. The wild card continues to be a zoo. My Orioles are only three games back in that wild card race. The AL West race is razor thin. Need to see the latest numbers here because haven't looked this up in a week. Was at the beach last week. Used to look at this every night. See if Yordan Alvarez is in AL Triple Crown territory right now. Nobody's done that since Miguel Cabrera in 2012. Before that, you go back to Yaz in '67. With the Red Sox. So if we're doing stat leaders right now, this is terrific talk. Remember that time that Josh pulled up the stat leaders in Major League Baseball? That was fun. Yordan Alvarez is the batting average leader at the moment by one percentage point. 3.19 to Luis Arraez is 3.18. And then you get to, well, that he's in the National League. So, like, if we're just making it the American League, okay, he's got a considerable league over Chandler Simpson. It's 3.19 to 3.08. 0.319, thank you. Yordan Alvarez, one home run better than Junior Caminero of the Rays. And he right now has the RBI. He's tied for the RBI lead. With whom? Pete Alonso. Red hot. Baltimore Orioles, hon. So that's been fun to follow as well. Fun finish to the baseball season. Can't wait to see how it all shakes out. Even though the Pro Bowl might not exist anymore, we spoke with three Pro Bowl caliber players one-on-one this week. You'll hear from them and say, what? Next.
5: The NFL season kicks off in less than 2 weeks with a Super Bowl rematch between the Seahawks and Patriots. Then the Rams and 49ers go in the NFL's first regular season game from Australia. And you can listen to both on your home for the NFL. Westwood One Sports.
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0: Josh Graham.
1: We've had a really busy week here at Westwood One Sports Night. Will Dalton and I went to Carolina Panthers, Houston Texans joint practice. Had a chance to catch up with some Panthers and with some Texans. And let's get to some of those conversations. Tetteroa McMillan, prior to becoming the Offensive Rookie of the Year for the Panthers, the man they call T-Mac was an outstanding volleyball player.

0: player. His high school coach even telling us if he wasn't playing wide receiver in the NFL, he'd probably be an Olympic medal caliber men's volleyball player. So we were talking with T-Mac about volleyball and the ways that might help him as a football player. Here's how that sounded.
1: You know, me as a volleyball player, I was just a physically dominant player. I guess you could say that, or, you know, that not too many football players play volleyball in the first place. So just that alone just spooks players. And then when I hit, I just hit with aggression. Your knees, just being able to be a pogo stick, just coming off the ground, you know, meeting the ball at the highest point. You know, there's a lot of things that factor into the volleyball game that you can translate onto the football field, and I definitely feel like it's helped me a lot.
0: Will Dalton, Oliver, you're both athletes, so you know this. For those watching on video, on YouTube, or on X, you know that when you make a mistake, if you're T-Mac and the ball hits your chest, you do this number. You do the pat on your chest as if to say, that's on me. Well, this is the sports talk equivalent to saying, this is on me. Because I forgot that this sound is part of a segment that we call Say What?
2: They are who we thought they were.
3: We inhale.
4: The biggest names in sports step up to the mic.
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7: As there's a drive in a deep left field by Castellanos, it will be a home run.
2: Come after me.
8: I don't come with the bull jump.
4: It's Say What?
5: Say What?
4: With Josh Graham.
0: Like I said, on me. I don't know how we would have been able to get through the segment without hearing Deion Sanders say the word bull junk. But
9: it's the out to left field for me. That's what does me in.
0: Because I introduced you unknowingly, to the great Tom Brenneman.
9: Yeah.
0: And then we walk away. You're talking to Tom. I get out of the bathroom and I'm like, you know who that was you were talking to, right? No, who was it? Tom Brenneman. Who's that? Fly ball to left field for Castellanos. That guy? Yep, that's a thing. T-Mac, a really good volleyball player. He believes it helps him play football well. The same way that in the 70s, Lynn Swann was a ballet, had a background in ballet, and that notably helped his footwork and ability to be the Hall of Fame receiver. He was. J.C. Horn, he's a corner for the Carolina Panthers. Got paid a couple years ago. He was a top 10 draft choice. Generally, if you're a top 10 draft choice, you might be a Hall of Fame caliber talent. Luke Kuechly, he was a top 10 pick by the Panthers. Became the second youngest Hall of Fame inductee earlier this month in Canton, Ohio. Luke Kuechly also calls games for the Carolina Panthers on radio, so he's around the team. And I asked JC about his interactions with Luke.
10: To have a guy like that who was at the best in his league for so long, just have him around every day, like you said, he in here all the time. You know, before the game, he come in there and he called it warming up my pads. So, like, hey, you warmed up your pads yet? Yeah, get him, slam him on the ground a couple times and warm him up. And, you know, for me, well, that's just like younger me in high school. I got Luke Kuechly, you know, getting my pads and getting me prepped to go play out there on Sunday. So just having him around every day is, you know, a blessing in itself. And, you know, seeing him being inducted this year is extreme motivation and let you know that it can be done. You just got to, you know, keep the work first.
0: Warming up your pads. How cool is that? J.C. Horn and Luke Kuechly with the Carolina Panthers. The Panthers were not the story of joint practice in Charlotte yesterday, though. That would be the Houston Texans, and specifically the Texans' defense. Danielle Hunter just ravaging the Panthers' front line. He was a delight to talk to. Don't know why I said it like Lieutenant Aldo Raine and Inglourious Basterds. My name is Lieutenant Aldo Raine. Killing Nazis. Business cousin is a booming. Danielle Hunter, with him being an LSU alum, We had to bring up the biggest story.

0: and college sports this week. Here's how that sounded.
1: With the news this week, I gotta ask, how much fun would it be if you could go back to college and play for just 1 year?
2: If you go to the NFL and come back?
1: Yeah, let's say this year, Danielle Hunter goes back to play at LSU for 1 year.
2: I wouldn't do that. It'd feel like I'm going from like high school back to middle school. I wouldn't do that.
0: He would not do that. We did ask this question, though. Who is a current pro athlete you'd love to see return to college sports for just 1 year? 310-840-4910 if you'd like in on our question of the night there. Danielle was a lot of fun. Intimidating as hell. Especially, Will, I wish you captured this on video. I believe you had to. Either at the end of our conversation or at the beginning, where he's walking up, Will, and when I go to shake his hand, he just grabs me by the forearm.
3: And no, I did it because I was chopping it up with Zay Jones because he had just come up.
0: Oh, that's right. So, yeah. Zay Jones, I don't call many pro athletes friends of mine. But there are a few that do check that box. And Zay Jones, entering year 10 in the NFL, recently signed by the Texans, he checks that box. We went to school together at East Carolina. A fun fact about Zay Jones, Will. Did you know that Zay Jones has the most catches of any player in the history of college football?
3: I think I did know that.
0: That isn't the craziest fact. He did that at my alma mater, East Carolina University. Do you want to take a guess who's number two on the list? Or where number two on the list went to school?
3: I mean, is he also East Carolina?
0: It is. Zay Jones is number one with 399 catches in college. Number two is his teammate, Justin Hardy, from East Carolina. Can we just stop for a beat and think how crazy that is? That two teammates together, there were enough balls to go around, pause, for Zay Jones and Justin Hardy to catch close to 800 balls combined in their career. How did that happen? And I was unaware of that at East Carolina. Well, the offensive coordinator at the time was some guy named Lincoln Riley. You might have heard of him.
3: Man.
0: Because here's what's crazy as well. You know who's number three on the list? Ryan Broyles at Oklahoma, the place that Lincoln went next. Uh-huh. These are things. These are things that happen. Oh, we have one more piece of sound to hit. Bill Belichick, he met with the media in Ireland. He was talking about getting his guys the experience of being in Ireland. North Carolina facing TCU in week zero, a game to kick off college football that you can listen to on Westwood One Sports, noon kick on Saturday. And here was Bill Belichick sounding like a grand old time.
4: Well, I mean, they've already done it. A lot of our guys haven't been overseas, so you know, going through custom or going through the international travel and having to go through the whole passport process and things like that. You know, a lot of our players didn't have those, and so you know that was part of the travel. The international travel is just a little bit different. Certainly just driving from the airport through Dublin's been interesting. And being on the wrong side of the road, that's been, gotta get used to that. That's a big one for us.
0: Bill Belichick's idea of sightseeing is, customs. Yeah, going from the airport to Dublin, that was interesting. Yeah, and did you know that they drive on the other side of the road here? It's wild. Buckets of fun. Bill Belichick. It would be incorrect to say.

0: Dang. The college football season kicks off Saturday at noon. So we need to make an addendum here. College football technically kicked off tonight, Will. FCS had games all across the country tonight. Tons of college football games. In fact, this is me putting more work on Will Dalton's plate. Look at the FCS slate and see if anything really stands out to you as being super interesting. Not far from where I reside in North Carolina, Elon handed it to something called Glenville State. That's a thing. Austin Peay, the governors, beat Gardner Webb 35-17. This is a true story. Do you know what Austin Peay's go-to chant is? Let's go Peay. Let's go Peay. And they once had a really good basketball player. This is a true story too, named Fly Williams, who played at Austin Peay. So naturally the fans would chant, "Flies open, let's go Peay." Furman,
1: pretty good.
0: The Dens, 20-3 win against Anderson, South Carolina, whatever that is. There you go. FCS football, Will. Fire it up. We've got that. We've also got BDOT, most entertaining guest in sports talk, that's going to join us in about a half hour. Dot might be the most controversial guest in sports talk because, low-key, I don't know if he likes Dolly Parton or not. I don't know, based on an ominous social media post where he said, "I didn't know you guys liked Dolly Parton like that," was essentially the message. So we'll ask him about that. And apparently he has strong thoughts on the Chick-fil-A chicken and waffle sandwich that was debuted this week. I didn't have the gumption to order it when I'm inside the Chick-fil-A, which I go to each week, and I love the spicy sandwich so much, and then I see somebody order the chicken and waffle sandwich, and I see that you have to pour the syrup on top of it, and it's also not a spicy sandwich, it's a regular, and they got bacon, which might be a bit much. The structural integrity of the waffle is also damaged by the waffle or by the syrup itself. Do you have anything to add, Will?
1: That's such a missed opportunity on your part. Where's your sense of, exploration?
0: Says the guy who still hasn't done the Costco date 5 years after the bit. This guy. Fernando Mendoza. He struggled tonight. He's not ready. Is that okay? Let's talk about it next.
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0: Josh Graham.
1: Here's the beauty of us being on at this hour. Things happen and we get to react to it first. In NFL preseason, both first-round draft picks at quarterback played and played a lot tonight. Mixed results. Different results, shall we say. Ty Simpson.
2: Don't give a f*** about number 10.
1: That's our update cue for the former Alabama quarterback. Shout out to Roll Tide Willie. He looked really good. We could talk about him momentarily. The number one overall pick in the draft, Fernando Mendoza, not so much. If you have thoughts on what we saw from Fernando Mendoza and Ty Simpson, 310-840-4910 if you want in. B-Dot's going to join us 20 minutes from now. Most entertaining guest in sports talk will take us to grammar school. Now, starting with Mendoza, two things can be true at the same time. Mendoza's not ready to start in the NFL, evidenced by the interception he threw on the first series, too tall for his target, too hot for his target, throwing into a lot of traffic, went 7 of 14.

0: through the air tonight. So it's true, he's not ready to start in the NFL, but it's also true that that's not some searing indictment on Mendoza that he's not ready to go day one. Because while there hasn't been a number one overall draft pick to start the season on the bench since, what, Baker Mayfield in 2018, this really still has been all part of the Raiders' plan. That's why they signed Kirk Cousins, and Cousins has looked good throughout preseason. He even played a couple of series tonight, leading a couple of field goal drives. Did it really shake out this way between the Niners and Raiders that 18-12 was the final score and all the points were scored on field goals? Well, Dalton, double check that. But think that's true, that the only scoring tonight were field goals and there were 10 field goals made between these two teams. Also, going back to Mendoza, just because several rookies have started right away doesn't mean they were all ready. Ask Sam Darnold if he was ready right out of the chute. Or look at Drake May's rookie snaps a couple of years ago. It didn't really go all that great. This has been an important issue, a personal issue even, for Raiders part owner Tom Brady since he's joined the media space, talking about how young QBs aren't supported enough, prepared enough, and they get discarded way too soon. Look at what look what's happening with 23-year-old J.J. McCarthy right now. Yes, Will.
1: 10 field goals.
0: Come 10 on. Field goals. Imagine going to pay actual U.S. American dollars to watch 10 field goals as the only scoring that you got tonight. Give credit to the Raiders. This is a mature way of thinking. They're aware of how bad they are, or at least how bad they've been. They have a new coach. Their best player, Max Crosby, he might soon be a trade piece, given that, you know, they've already traded him once this year. There will always be Captain Hindsights out there, but remember, the Raiders, they didn't really have a choice. They didn't really have any other choice but taking Mendoza at number one overall. He was the only quarterback you could justify taking number one overall. You could not justify taking Ty Simpson. We could talk about him in a second. There really was no quarterback you could justify taking with the first five or six picks. So if you're one of those that said, well, you could have just traded back. It was a weak quarterback class. Mendoza had one of the best college seasons we've seen in recent memory. He is deserving of going number one overall. It made sense that he went number one overall. When you have the chance to take a franchise QB at the top of the draft, you do not wait. You do not push it off because you never know when you'll be in the position to do so again, drafting high enough to get one of those dudes. And if you don't have a certain level of quarterback, if you don't meet a certain threshold, welcome to hell, buddy. In this league, welcome to hell. You don't need your quarterback to be Pat Mahomes, Josh Allen, Joe Burrow, Lamar Jackson to win a Super Bowl. You need your quarterback to at least be Sam Darnold. You need your quarterback to at least be Jalen Hurts, to be on that level. Also, from a timeline standpoint, it's smart for the Raiders to draft a quarterback, pair him with an offensive-minded head coach, for them to start at the same time together so that Clint Kubiak and Fernando Mendoza can grow together. Frankly, the only part that's unclear about the Raiders' plan is when they're going to debut Mendoza. Like, when do you do so on the regular season slate? After the opener against the Dolphins, Vegas, they face a gauntlet. Three of the next four are on the road, the exception being Kansas City at home. And then you get Buffalo and the LA Rams. Good luck with that. And you might think, well, then there's your spot, Josh, right after that seven-game stretch, which, by the way, would put you into November. But even then, like, you have back-to-back road games you're going to start Mendoza with? At the Jets, at the Niners, then it's Seattle, and then it's at Denver? Brutal! So the best place to bring him in might be after that, and then you're looking at going to Cleveland right after Thanksgiving, but before the bye. After the bye, you get three straight home games, which seems fitting to be a good spot to play him if you want the best position for him right off the rip, but then that only gives you a five-game runway of seeing Mendoza his rookie season. And that might not be what you want. Do we have the Ty Simpson highlight from the night? Ty Simpson, let's talk about it. This is, how funny would it be if they handed out an MVP award for preseason? It'd be great. The same way Matthew Stafford won the MVP as the Rams quarterback last season, Ty Simpson, if there was a preseason MVP, he'd win it for what he's done. See, statistically, nobody's been better in the preseason than Ty Simpson has this year. The first round pick. Tonight, he was nearly perfect, 18 of 23 passing, 119 yards, and this touchdown pass while facing heavy pressure.
2: With his special team stardom. Chargers bring the house. Simpson has to get away. Across his body, end zone. It is caught. Brennan Presley on the run for the touchdown.
0: Shout out to our Westwood One teammate, Noah Eagle. Final line in three preseason games for Ty Simpson. 47 of 60 passing for 382 yards, three touchdowns, no picks. Passer rating of 109.9. Looks like he's going to be pushing Stetson Bennett for the QB2 job. However, Sean McVay, he's already said the team's going to keep three QBs on the 53-man. Now, same thing with Mendoza. Just like you shouldn't be paying that much attention to preseason performance for Mendoza, you shouldn't overvalue what this means for Simpson as well. It isn't enough to say he's a dude, but it might be enough to get some of the unnecessarily harsh critics to silence down from April. He was the story of the NFL draft. There was endless criticism suggesting that the Rams reached by taking him, or that he didn't deserve to be a first-round pick. And honestly, it felt that a lot of this criticism was coming from an ill-informed place. Like, there's no group of people in sports more annoying than NFL draft guy. Was talking with Ryan McGee of ESPN about this subject. And we were just chopping it up, and he said, yeah, man, it seems that the NFL draft guy, air quotes, watches the NFL on Sunday, doesn't pay attention to the college football season until the playoff arrives, and then once they get bored after the NFL season ends, they then just start pouring into watching the tape of all these college players, and then telling the college people, you know, the people that actually do care about the sport on Saturdays, try to tell us who's good and who isn't. McGee then told me a story where he was sitting next to one of these people on a plane about a dozen years ago. And they were like, you know who's a sleeper in this draft? Who's going to be a really good player? Watch out for this Russell Wilson guy. And McGee was like, yeah, he won the Rose Bowl. Pretty good player. And when it comes to Ty Simpson, there's this sense that, well, nobody thought that this player was any good. Really? You think they just hand out scholarships at Alabama? You think Nick Saban, who recruited Simpson, was just offering that out to anybody? Also, if it's just so evident that the minds were made up during the playoff and people forget about what happens in the regular season, he lost the opener to Florida State, then after that won 8 in a row with Bama, and the numbers were so good that he was the betting favorite to win the Heisman Trophy in mid-November before he clearly sustained some sort of an injury in the loss to Oklahoma, wasn't really the same player after that. He never made the excuses, but you could just tell with his play. It's the drafting of Ty Simpson, it's just another example of the Rams being super well-run. They don't draft a lot in the first round, but they push their chips in and they stay competitive. Les Snead, Sean McVay, who've been doing this now together for 10 years, and they find ways to acquire Myles Garrett. They find ways to acquire a guy like Trent McDuffie from the Chiefs. They do well with their late-round draft picks. They don't draft a lot in the first round, but when they do, hey, here's Ty Simpson, and you should trust their evaluation a little bit. You want to talk about things that annoy are just super annoying. B-Dot's going to join us in about 10 minutes. He's not the guy that's annoying. We love B-Dot. Most entertaining guest in sports talk. He'll take us to grammar school. One of the most fun things we do each and every week. What's annoying, these people, again, that you can tell detest college sports, that have platforms such as this one. They talk into microphones such as this one, and they masquerade as if they care about college sports. But in reality, the only time you hear them talking about college sports is to talk about legal matters. And, oh my gosh, look how broken college football is with professional athletes coming back to college. Like, it's very easy to tell that there are people out there who just detest what college sports is. We are not in that group. And a PSA to those people, by the way, or a PSA to people that suggest, well, college sports is broken irreparably or whatever. College football has been around for over 150 years. It is America's second most popular sport behind the NFL. It's not going anywhere. It's also not a coincidence that people, again, are saying this crap because it's the same crap we heard last decade when it came to pay for play and the same crap. These people, it's obvious who they are and they show themselves. It's now time to talk about college football games, not the junk, as we're going to call it here. Stop talking about the junk and let's talk about football. Frankly, the pros returning to campus story, completely overblown. These were not program-altering players vying to return to college after pre-pro stints. This isn't, oh my gosh, the Browns waived this player and he's going back to college. It's not Casey Concepcion going back to school. Most of them, these are class of 2022 kids that were told they wouldn't be eligible when they were making their decisions for this year earlier in the year, before that Colorado injunction, trying to see if they can get grandfathered in for this year. Speaking of that, the only players that will be granted this injunction likely are guys in that grandfathered in class of 2022. So it's an issue that will solve itself by this time next year. But it's not going to impact the national contending programs. It's not going to impact who wins it all. Ohio State and Oregon, they're not looking at class of 2022 players. Notre Dame's not looking at it either. And Marcus Freeman let his stance be known on that. So rather than talking about that junk, what we should be talking about is week zero is Saturday. And it's an intriguing week zero slate. This isn't just, oh, a bunch of blowouts that we're going to be watching this weekend. There's real tension and drama in Dublin. We're going to be carrying Tar Heels TCU on Westwood One to kick off the college football season. It's year two for Bill Belichick after a disastrous year one. TCU, meanwhile, they've had a ton of turmoil. They're going to war with the one outlet that travels and covers their beat. Trying to revoke credentials, that's always a good play. Why? Because they reported about the player that ended up getting kicked off the team? Ooh, God forbid. So that's troublesome. You have a meaningful conference game in the ACC, this Power Four, NC State and Virginia. If you are operating under the presumption that Miami's going to be in the ACC championship game in Charlotte, that they're head and shoulders better than anybody else in that league, well, they have to play somebody in the ACC championship, and odds are that team's probably going to be right there at the cut line of being a playoff team. Why can't it be Virginia again? With Bo Prabula transferring in from Mizzou, and them having a bunch of fifth, sixth, and even a seventh-year offensive lineman there. NC State with C.J. Bailey. Last year, this game was 35-31 when these teams faced off. So, what? The winner of this game is going to be in a position they could be that dark horse, and the loser is going to immediately be behind the eight ball. That's big time. That you've got two historic FBS debuts, teams that are moving up to the top level of college football. legendary FCS power, North Dakota State. They're going to host Jacksonville State, first ever FBS game, and that's going to be in the Fargo Dome. Sacramento State is in the MAC, which is funny. They're going to face Eastern Michigan in that very dull and sad gray field that Eastern Michigan plays on. This week, if we're going to criticize anything about college football, it's this. They do have the worst offseason in sports. Like, it's the closest that sports comes to political talk. Well, this in the WNBA nowadays. But in college, we spend way too much time talking about injunctions and lawsuits and litigation, and that's no fun. It's not what we're here for. That's why we try not to do any of that. No sport does doomsday coverage and speculation like college football does. This conference is going to die. College football's over as we know it. Brendan Sorsby! College football rules. It's not going anywhere. And it's here, and the season's about to kick off, and you should be really, really, really excited for it. I know we are. Can't wait for Saturday morning, Saturday afternoon to arrive. BDOT is the most entertaining guest in sports talk. But there's a chance, based on the first question I'm going to ask him, he might be the most controversial guest in sports talk. And we'll tell you why when Dot joins us to take us to grammar school next.
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7: Our friend B-Dot is the most entertaining guest in sports talk. However, he might soon become the most controversial guest in sports talk, depending on how he answers this next question prior to our playing of grammar school. You posted on social media, Dot, "I ain't gonna front. I ain't know y'all like Dolly Parton this much." The question is this: what do you mean by that?
8: I meant pretty much what I said that you so eloquently read just now, Josh. I ain't gonna front. I ain't know y'all really cared about Dolly Parton that much. Like, not just black folk, but just folk, period. Like, I knew that Dolly Parton was a cool, big-breasted woman that, like, people of my generation lusted after from different forms of, whether it's music or movies and that type thing, but the overpouring and the overshowing of love that I've seen on my timeline, it was just shocking to me. And it wasn't something that I frowned upon. I thought it was freaking amazing. I was at a show last night and I said, I hope that Dolly Parton felt this much love while she was alive. But I wasn't educated on her books and the literacy and her things that, and the money she had given to North Carolina when we had had hurricanes. And
7: you never went to Dollywood?
8: Never went to Dollywood ever. Never, not a day in life. Don't even really know what Dollywood is. I think I've heard of it a time or two, but I don't even know what the hell Dollywood is.
7: It's a theme park, and they have the most delicious bread, cinnamon bread, that is out there, and they have a lot of great food and rides. It's an amusement park.
8: Yeah, never been a day in my life. Never really heard of it. I'm a Carowinds, Emerald Point, Wet and Wild kind of guy. But again, the point was not to be insensitive to the loss of such an icon. It was really just my bewilderment that it was that many people, and specifically the urban demographic that just was, oh my gosh, Auntie Dolly. Like, I knew we felt that way about Betty White. Like, I knew Betty White was our one. Like, Betty White is invited to the cookouts. Like, you hope that you can get trapped at Betty White's house and smoke a blunt with her. She's like Willie Nelson. But I didn't know that Dolly Parton quite held that title in our demo, and she does.
7: B-Dot's with us. He is the most entertaining guest in sports talk. We could still say that is the title after that answer. To your point, though, She was the most universally beloved living.

0: American, it seemed like. Naturally, it's hard to be that well-liked in sports, but who do you think holds the most well-liked title? Like, names that immediately pop into your head are great athletes that never really won enough in order to tick people off. Ken Griffey Jr. comes to mind. Larry Fitzgerald, who's in the Hall of Fame. Everybody was just happy for Larry Fitzgerald. Why? Because Larry Fitzgerald never won anything so much to take something away from your team. It seems like Giannis, maybe before he forced the trade to Miami. Don't know. Who are you thinking of in terms of well-liked?
1: I don't know, man. Those are some great answers you gave. As you were asking, I was sitting there picking my brain, like, gosh, like the guys who I like, nobody likes these guys, like they're jerks. But like, I think like maybe a Penny Hardaway, could we throw Penny Hardaway in that conversation? Maybe football side of things, maybe Barry Sanders. I think Barry could go in that.
0: That's a great one. Who has anything negative to say about Barry? How about Grant Hill? The injury?
1: Yeah,
0: but he played at Duke.
1: That's the only thing about Grant. And the thing about Barry Sanders is there is a huge population that even though they understand why Barry Sanders retired, they're still pissed that Barry Sanders retired, because we enjoy watching Barry Sanders play on Sundays. Like, he was doing video game stuff on Sundays against other grown men who are comparable in size and speed. So for him to just stop because the Detroit Lions wouldn't invest in an offensive line and we want him to continue putting his body out there and risking getting CTE and being part of a Drewski skit, I think we still love him in spite of.
0: Christian McCaffrey comes to mind among active players in the NFL. Don't know if people dislike Christian and the ladies are attractive to him. Guys are envious.
1: Yeah, I think Christian could make that. I mean, I know that there's an audience that's of Panther Nation that's upset that he's no longer, you know, donning that teal and black, but that wasn't necessarily, it's not like he wanted to get out of here. He was demanding trades, you know, that's just part of the business. So I think there's still an audience that loves him, but I don't know if I would put him up there with Barry and Ken Griffey. Ken Griffey was a really good one, Josh. Like, Ken Griffey Jr., I don't think I've ever heard anybody say anything bad about Ken Griffey.
0: B-Dot is with us here. If you have submissions, you can shoot them in here on X at Westwood One Sports' official X page or on the YouTubes as well. Westwood One Sports Night.
1: G-Baby. Nobody ever had a bad thing to say about G-Baby and Hard Knocks. G-Baby.
0: R.I.P. G-Baby. Let's get to grammar school. That's the reason you're here. Would you like to explain the rules to grammar school to the uninitiated?
1: It's very simple, man. I give Josh three words or phrases that are highly used in the urban demographic. If Josh can get two out of three answers correct, he does get a satisfactory grade in grammar school. I think the last time we took off a week last week, but I think the week before, I think Josh went 3 for 3. I think he was just smoking, man, like doing his thing. Today we have our OG producer, WD, so he will have a lifeline where he can use WD. And WD always annoys me in this spot because for years, WD just always wanted to show off how much of the urban demographic he would know. So he would always like, ooh, I know the answer. Ooh, me. And it would really just mess it up because we want to see Josh fail. But over the years, I think WD has understood, this isn't about me showcasing how much of the urban demographic I know or the urban jargon I know, but it's more so to join around the fireplace and laugh at Josh Graham.
0: Let's get Will Dalton in here for a second because we need to hash this out. For those who are unfamiliar, B-Dot is based in Charlotte. That's why he still thinks of Christian McCaffrey's days with the Panthers, even though he's been a Niner for years now. Also, WD and I, we worked together in North Carolina, and Dot, that's where the relationship started there. I call Will WD. It's just now part of the nomenclature. But he's, since working with us at Westwood One, he's developed a few more nicknames to the point where we need to reassess what WD's national identity is. Dot, do you like WD, Linnell calling WD Will the Thrill, or John Mallory, Johnny Ballgame? After learning Will Dalton loves the movie Roadhouse and, in fact, looks like Patrick Swayze from Roadhouse's style,
2: and
0: he
2: Dalton.
0: Just calls, and his last name's Dalton, of course. Yeah. he calls Will Dalton nothing but Roadhouse. That's his name, Roadhouse. So which of those three nicknames do you like? Do you want to power rank the Will Dalton nicknames?
1: Well, seeing that I started the WD, because it's the WD, that's going to always take top rank as far as I'm concerned for egotistical, narcissistic reasons. However, at Roadhouse, so, I ain't checking, buddy, because you do give off that cool Patrick Swayze vibe. Like, you could definitely be him in Ghost type joint. Like, that would be a super vibe. Will the Thrill pause to that, Linnell? Like, Linnell, pause. First of all, don't call no other man the Thrill. That ain't none of
2: you. He just calls me Thrill.
1: Yeah, nah.
2: That's all.
1: It's going to be a negative. I'm going to go with WD and Roadhouse.
0: And Roadhouse. We got it. Okay. What's the first grammar school expression or word?
1: All right. When you're talking about,
0: B-Dog with us, by the way. Most entertaining guest in sports talk.
1: Okay, here you go, Josh. Number one, when you're talking to females, if somebody tells you to pass the sticks, what does that mean?
0: You had your shot, now it's my shot. Pass the sticks.
1: Good job. Very well. Very done. You know, I just wanted to ask that because I've been watching these silly videos on Instagram where these guys, like, they show you how to mac to chicks. And even though I don't need any of that foolishness, it's so fun to watch guys have these conversations. And dude will come in, he'll just say, hey, man, pass the sticks. Yo, enough, man. Pass the sticks, yo. Like, clearly she's not interested in you. Pass the sticks, bro.
0: See,
1: and I was like, yo, that's hilarious.
0: That reminds me of a story. Everybody pull up a chair. Here we go.
1: Oh, God.
0: This is the closest I came to getting into an actual physical altercation in public.
1: Wow.
0: In college, in Greenville, America.
1: Chair pulled up.
0: Buddy of mine is kind of a jerk. He's kind of a bleephole. He'll acknowledge himself as being that as well. But we're good friends. He's a loyal guy. He just got married earlier this year. He knows exactly who he is if he's listening to this. And works in the media space. And we went out and we were with a group of girls. We were a group of guys. We were the two single guys. There were two single girls. And me and Zach, I'll say his name, Zach, decided we're going, hey, you're interested in that one, and I'm interested in this one. Great. That's what's going to happen here. Well, Zach decided to shoot his shot a little bit earlier in the evening than he probably should. Got shot down. She wasn't buying what he was selling. And he decided it was early enough in the evening. He started talking to the girl that I was putting in work, trying to, you know, get familiar with.
1: Yeah.
0: And we're leaving the place, going back to another, like, house party. And it got to the point where I had to say something. I was like, dude, what are you doing? And he says, and I'm not misquoting, he says this verbatim, Josh, I'm better looking than you, which means I deserve a shot before you do. It's what he said.
1: Did she hear him say that, or he just said that to you?
0: He said that to me.
1: Wow.
0: And I said something back that was a really good slam that I'm not going to say.
1: What was the good slam? We want to know the good slam.
0: He worked at television. I said, you are a weekend television host in Greenville, North Carolina. You're not hot bleep. Nobody gives a bleep, is what I said. And that was a pretty good line, the way it was delivered. And it's hilarious because
1: neither one of you got the chick. But are you sitting there arguing like
0: exactly the next day, he apologizes, and it's like a Field of Dreams type scene. I had a baseball glove just sitting there, and he brought a baseball glove. And we just started playing catch after he apologized. Me and my guy just started playing catch. It's our relationship.
1: No, respect to that, man. That's one thing I teach my son, man. There's only two things that will break up a friendship between guys. Two things, man. Money and women. Those are the only two things, man. Like, if you disrespect a man about his money or you disrespect a man about his woman, that will end a friendship quickly. Anything else, man, guys can get past. So I'm glad y'all can move on.
0: Second grammar school word or expression.
1: If someone asks you, do you need that? What are they asking you if you need?
0: Do you need that?
1: Mm-hmm. Do you need that?
0: I'm going to go to Will Dalton. Will Dalton, if they ask, do you need that? What are they asking?
2: I'm a little stuck on this
0: one. I hate that.
2: Woo! And you know, Dot, that doesn't happen.
1: No, but I'm only happy because Josh thought he had it figured out. Like, Josh thought, I got one in the bag. Going to use WD right here. I know he knows it. And this is one that even WD.
2: Explain the context again, like the situation.
1: Do you need that? That's the question. Do you need that?
2: I mean, when I think about it, I think of like somebody that's drinking more than they should or doing something that a little more than that. Like, do you really need that? Like, type. But I don't feel like that's right.
0: So wait, ask the question one more time.
1: Do you need that?
0: That's, I mean, you gave a scenario.
1: Yeah,
0: when you ask the question.
1: If someone asks you, do you need that? What are they asking you if you need? Do you need that?
0: Okay.
2: That's so vague.
0: Do you need that? Yeah. All right. Thanks, Will, for not
2: getting right.
0: There goes Will. Do you need that? I'm not going to do the normal, if I don't know, guess for grammar school. I'll go with Will Dalton just because if he's wrong, I could be mad at him.
1: Good point. So what is your final answer?
0: It's if somebody's doing a bit much or drinking too much or so asking someone if they need that, what they're saying is essentially is this is something you've had too much of.
1: Ryan, did you hear your Uncle Josh? Was he correct?
0: Ryan? You up this late? It's amazing.
1: She could do what she wants. I woke her up just to ask her this question. I'm doing grammar school with your Uncle Josh. And I asked him this because you always ask me, Ryan, tell your Uncle Josh, what does it mean if someone says, do you need that?
3: It means, do you want to fight?
0: So what you're saying is I should have said to my friend, do you need that?
1: You need that? After that would have been a much better comeback. If you're like, yo, bro, do you need that? That's pretty much what you'd have been asking.
0: All right. Thanks, Ryan.
1: You guys there she goes. Wow.
0: Yeah. Thanks for nothing, Will. Thank you, Ryan, for participating in the show. All right, last grammar school word or expression. I need to get this right to pass.
1: Her mother is going to kill me. She's got school in like 4 hours, and I got her up answering freaking grammar school questions. It's her first year in high school. Carry on.
0: Family.
1: Here you go, Josh, for the win. What does it mean if someone says dubs in the chat?
0: Dubs in the chat. I think that just means that.
2: God, I wish I didn't give up the lifeline now.
0: You didn't do anything. I did it.
2: But you can't use me now.
0: No, I can't. That's how it works.
2: Yeah.
0: Dubs in the chat means that, you know, there's that page on X or on social media, dudes posting their dubs. I think it's like keeping a receipt, so to speak, like dubs in the chat. Hey, I was right. There's a receipt there. It was either that or like something involving fighting, but I'm going to go with the former.
1: What's your final answer, Josh?
0: I just said dudes posting their dubs, like receipts. Like that's what they're saying, that there's some wins in the chat.
1: WD, are we going to give him that?
2: I don't know if we can.
1: I'm glad you know what it is.
0: What's it mean?
2: It means you. I mean, okay, like Angel Reese. When she wins, she goes to X almost every time, and she goes, dubs in the MF chat. It means you won.
0: Yeah. I think I deserve credit for that. I'm not usually
1: all this receipts and all this crap. It doesn't
0: I know.
1: Mean it.
0: Dude, post in your dubs. Like that's what I meant. That's the example I gave. Like
2: he's
0: having no, it means that you are posting your it's they hey, I won. That's I see why you think it's a reach. I'm not normally one to give myself credit, but I think that's close enough.
1: See, so dig it. It came from streaming and stuff like that. You dig what I'm saying? Like, you win. Like, let me get some W's in the chat. Like, everybody who's watching right now, that was a win. We just got a win. Let me get a W. So everybody would put W's in the chat. Oh, you won. You won. You won. It's dubs in the chat. Dubs in the chat means we're winning, and everybody in the chat is talking about it.
0: For the record, I'm not looking at the chat right now. For the record. I don't care what they have to say about this subject right now. I think I was close enough. Well, let them be the judge.
1: Yes, let them. Let us know in the chat. Should these be dubs in the chat for Josh or nah? You let us know, W or L, and I'll let them decide. And you can let them know at the end of the show if you were satisfactory in grammar school tonight, Josh.
0: All right, there we go. Hey, by the next time we chat, nah, are you going to try the Chick-fil-A and waffle sandwich?
1: I don't know, man. I'm not pressed, man. I haven't been seeing any reviews that made me want to run out and get. I think they messed it up. Then they threw bacon on there, you told me. There's bacon on there?
0: Wait, like I went to Chick-fil-A a few days ago. I go every week. And I love the spicy sandwich so much that I couldn't resist. I saw it on someone's plate, and I saw you had to pour the syrup on top.
1: No.
0: I'm sorry. I thought this was going to be a McGriddle situation where it's like in the actual waffle. Mm. And I'm like, you know, that can affect the structural integrity of the actual sandwich itself. And I just wanted my spicy sandwich with two barbecues and a ranch.
1: They overthought it, man. They overthought it. Yeah. They already got the waffle fries. They should have just made the waffle fries of a sweeter consistency and had syrup for those. You could dip your fries in the syrup and eat your chicken strips.
0: This year marks the 20-year anniversary of one of the first viral YouTube videos. Unforgivable. Give me a chicken sandwich and some waffle fries. For free.
1: What the hell you're talking about?
0: You could look it up. Check it out. I'm sure Ryan knows what I'm talking about. For free. For free. Dot. Love you, man. We'll talk to you next week. Thanks for doing this.
1: Love you back, gang. Get to
0: it. Oh, you need to finish the segment for us. We're about to put the show to bed. Usually I ask Will to tell us what's in Put It to Bed, but instead I'll let you tell us what people should do.
1: Well, if you're putting it to bed, I hope you got a rubber and some.
4: Last season, the Patriots and Bears went from worst to first. Who could make the jump this season? John Harbaugh's Giants, Tyler Shuck and the Saints. Dare we say the Cleveland Browns with Deshaun Watson? Westwood One Sports.
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0: 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Horn, Daniil Hunter, Teteroa McMillan, Dan Morgan. 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Like, comment, subscribe, all that helps us. Thanks to BDOT for joining us as well. How about this? If one pasty white, big glasses person isn't enough for this program, how about we rock two of them? John Fanta is going to join us on Free For All Friday. Big Specs, part of the Big Frame Gang. Pasty white guy, thriving in life, as are we. Should be a lot of fun when Fanta joins us to tell us about his new ventures. And we have Free For All Friday calls as well. Should be tons of fun. You know what else is great? Will Dalton, I have a bit of a sweet tooth. I like trying different candies. And tonight's MVP of the show is the sour wild berry Skittles. So it's not sour Skittles, it's not wild berry Skittles. It's both. Been a game changer here on the show. Just will point that out. So, recommend.
1: Interesting.
0: There you go.
1: Might have to try that.
0: You just might. Let's close out today's program by putting it to bed.
1: Speaking of sweets, it is the great cinnamon bun heist. So, down in South Florida, there was a report that this Uber driver stole more than $3,000 worth of

0: cinnamon rolls this weekend. The way it went down was, so this woman who owns this particular bakery, who was doing business with the Uber driver, she posted a TikTok basically telling this story. And what happened was, she posted like a whole series of messages that she had sent to the Uber driver over the course of 5 hours. He was supposed to make a delivery at like 8:48 a.m. He delivered something at like 1:16 in the afternoon, but then it said it failed in the system. And ultimately what had happened was he stole about 300 to 400 cinnamon buns or cinnamon rolls that equaled $3,000, give or take. And she is opened an investigation into this. 400 cinnamon rolls. That's the total that it came out. So now they've opened an investigation. Uber's trying to make the appropriate actions and all of that. But $3,000 worth of cinnamon. I wonder what this Uber driver was even going to do with all of that. That's what I want to know.
1: I love cinnamon buns. I'm a card carrying member of the Cinny Roll Patrol. I love
0: the Cinny Roll Patrol.
1: Love cinnamon rolls. Oh, it's a thing, Will. It's not actually. It's not a thing. It's a lifestyle. It's what it is.
0: Oh, okay. I see.
1: Cinny Roll Patrol. I rock with it. It is one of my favorite treats. So I have much greater understanding for this story than it feels like you do. You feel like somebody who takes cinnamon rolls patrol, like, or takes cinnamon rolls for granted and view it as, you know, just a treat, not a way of life. It's unfortunate.
0: Yeah, I don't really view cinnamon rolls as a way of life. It's a nice treat. It's fine. It's all right, you know. Once in a while. Fight.
1: Are there going to be any preseason games tomorrow night worth talking about? Like, we got Ty Simpson, Fernando Mendoza out of the way tonight.
0: That might be it.
1: We'll see. I defy you, NFL preseason, to be interesting on Friday night. I defy you. And then we'll get to pick some college football games, too, because I got some picks on the card ready to hand those out. Until then, enjoy Drake Toll. My name's Josh Graham. This has been Westwood One Sports Night.
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5: Two-point conversion. Van Sumeren in motion. Bouchel. Pressure coming. Throws. And it is caught for the two-point play. Dante Pettis.
6: That's a wrap on the preseason for the Bills as they bested the Pittsburgh Steelers 28-27 in a nail-biter, where Shane Bouchel led a game-winning drive. Skylar Bell, the leading rusher and receiver, with one carry for 28 yards and a touchdown and seven receptions for 49 yards. Tyler Bass also made every kick, 2-for-2 on field goals and 2-for-2 on extra points. In the NHL, Connor Hellebuyck officially asks out of Winnipeg. And around the NFL, the Ringer's Tom Pelissero reports that the Brown County District Attorney has formally charged Packers running back Josh Jacobs with two misdemeanors related to his May arrest. The Packers, they signed Jonnu Smith, formerly the Steelers, to a one-year deal. The Lions coach Dan Campbell said Isaiah Pacheco is dealing with a back injury in addition to his MCL sprain. The Colts activated Alec Pierce, dealing with that ankle injury, from the active PUP list. And the Seahawks, they signed Leonard Williams to a three-year, $90 million contract extension. That's your Paddock Chevrolet Sports Update. Paddock Chevrolet with you for the extra mile since 1935. I'm Joe Calley for Western New York's Voice of the Fan, WGR.

0: and Joe DiBiase.
1: Michel back to the air, fires a strike over the middle, and he's got Bell. And Bell still going inside the 15. That's what Bills fans want to see.
2: You know, I'm here for a reason. Sometimes, you know, when you're hurt, you're not out there, you can get down on yourself a little bit. You can kind of be frustrated with, I'm not out there playing. I can't show myself. But you can't show yourself if you're not healthy. So I think just being able to get myself back healthy and so I could prove, you know, what I am, I think was big for me.
1: Bills' drive continues. And this is Bell off to the races, and he's gone. Skyler Bell, a touchdown, 28 yards out.
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0: sure. Victory Friday.
1: They did go 3-0.
0: Unstoppable. What did they do in last year's preseason?
1: Did they They had a streak that has ended in one of the last couple of years. I don't know.
0: I don't either.
2: Bears. Didn't they get killed by the Bears?
1: Yes.
0: Okay.
1: Yes.
2: I remember them getting killed by the Bears.
1: So they were not undefeated.
0: Okay. Well, anyway.
2: Who cares?
0: This time next year, we'll say, well, they do less preseason. And maybe
1: I'll
0: we'll
1: barely
0: remember
1: that they went 3-0.
0: But good for them.
1: Yeah.
0: Good for them. Good for Shane Buechel.
1: Mm-hmm.
0: Good for Skylar Bell. Good morning, everybody. Jeremy and Joe on this beautiful Friday, headed for a beautiful weekend getaway day for Joe's off the next couple weeks, right?
1: Yep. I got a couple weeks of paternity leave coming up.
0: In between,
1: you know, preseason and regular season.
0: Yeah, just in time. We're waiting for something big to happen while one of us is on vacation. The day before you go, Connor Hellebuyck issues a statement.
1: This is a service to everybody. Yeah. I am working to get that deal done by taking days off.
0: So we'll get to that. That's kind of fun, too.
1: Mm-hmm.
0: We'll check in with Sal at some point and, you know, crank through this Friday. What you got any impressions of yesterday? I got one for you. I got one big one, and it'll shock precisely zero people to know that it's about wide receivers.
1: Is it Bell?
0: It's Bell.
1: Because Bell was the story for me, and I thought he looked really good. He did lead them in rushing and receiving.
0: Ah.
1: Which is nice.
0: You know what he had? He had a Xavier Worthy game, by the way, which like Worthy might have done this like three times in his life. Run for 20 and catch five or six passes for not that much, but end up with like 100 scrimmage yards and a touchdown.
1: Yeah.
0: That's the Xavier Worthy AFC Championship game. Not like Xavier Worthy has the book on that, but whatever.
1: But he just looked like a receiver who knew how to get open. He was playing backups, so like that's good.
0: He is
1: a backup.
0: Preseason pledge style, but yeah. Did you see anyone saying, boy, you know who he looks like?
1: Oh, I did. Yes, I did.
0: You know who he looks like?
1: I wanted to yell at him, but I didn't.
0: I also...
1: It was this morning that I saw it at like 4:30 in the morning, so I did not... I'm not going to hammer him at 4:30 a.m. Let me wait an hour and maybe I'll do it then.
0: I also wanted to yell at the idea that, like, you know who he looks like? You know who he looks like out there? And then I started watching more and more and more and thought, I see why you say that. And I'll tell you why. We're talking Diggs here. Like, why did some people say, I'll tell you who he reminds me of is Diggs. If I could raise my hand and say why.
1: Okay.
0: Because the Bills have a receiver whose entire life isn't based on catch radius. Right?
1: Sure.
0: For 2 years, it was all the new guys were tall. And all the new guys were their jump ball winners and your Chase Claypool ideas.
1: Right.
0: And, yeah, a guy that's a regular-sized receiver that's also, like, using the full field.
1: Mm-hmm.
0: That's what Stephon Diggs did. That's Skylar Bell's not Steph Diggs, of course.
1: And there's a less than 1%, 5%? There's a very, very, very, very low percent chance that he would ever be on that.
0: He's a regular-sized receiver. He's a mid-to-late-round draft pick. He had a lot of production in college, Bell did, so he might just be one of these guys where the measurables don't jump off the page, which was Diggs.
1: That was Diggs.
0: It was Diggs.
1: Diggs was a fifth-round pick.
0: Right, and he was not like some crazy burner or some crazy jumper.
1: Mm-hmm.
0: He was just like, oh, if you throw this guy the ball, you're going to do well.
1: Yes.
0: And exceedingly well. He was amazing. He was great at getting open. And, you know, for Bell, backups against Pittsburgh, catching balls from Shane Buechel, getting missed by Shane Buechel on one crossing route. So, you know, not taking too much away. I, the father of the preseason pledge, Joe, saw those comparisons and, like you, bristled. And I became the meme of that woman that drinks the kombucha. I'm like, I don't know. You know what? Sure, fine.
1: Uh-huh.
0: I went through the whole emotion, all those emotions when I saw those. I'll tell you who he looks like.
1: Mm-hmm.
0: Because it's just exciting to be intrigued by a guy. When's the last time we were able to do that?
1: Mm.
0: Coleman a little bit early. Josh Palmer not even really. Like, but a young guy, they're like, oh, okay, we're seeing some stuff here. I guess Coleman gave us that to a point.
1: Well, part of the point is they don't often draft guys like this, so we haven't had many opportunities to be excited about the potential of somebody that they picked in the mid rounds. Like, oh, this could be something because receivers do pop off from the mid rounds all around the league. Go look at the Jaguars with Parker Washington right now and all the hype that he's getting, and he was a fifth round pick.
0: Right.
1: Like, you just take swings on guys like that, and yeah, they can hit. And

0: no reason to think he can't be that after a couple of one preseason game. I thought he looked really good, and honestly, I don't think I've been as into a receiver prospect like, oh, could become something that they didn't invest a lot in since probably Gabe Davis was on the Bills. Like, as a rookie, right?
1: Yeah.
0: Like, oh, Gabe Davis is a fourth-round rookie, and he looks good at camp. Okay, cool. Oh, he's making plays in the regular. He caught the first pass, I think, of his first season, like of the Bills. The Bills' first catch of that season, I think, was by Gabe Davis.
1: I didn't know that.
0: And then he became like a good regular NFL receiver. And can Bell be that? Like, that's not even that high a bar to reach. So, yeah, I'm willing to go that far. I'm not willing to go as far as the Diggs comparison. But I understand, like the style points. You know, like who he looks like when he is out there succeeding against backups.
1: Yep.
0: Like, he doesn't look like Shakir. He doesn't look like some yak specialist. He can do it. I mean, he ran by a defense for a 28-yard touchdown. He also ran over a corner on a catch where he had to come back for. He is not Coleman. He doesn't look like that when he's going up in the air. And he looks like, I'm just going to know how to create 3 yards of separation on every route. And then if Buchel can hit me, then I'm going to catch the ball. That's what it looked like last night.
1: I liked it.
0: Yeah.
1: I liked it.
0: He's got a good number, too.
1: 13.
0: Yeah.
1: Stevie Johnson.
0: Mm-hmm.
1: Gabe Davis.
0: Mm-hmm.
1: I liked it. So good for them. Anybody else stand out? We got Skylar Bell and...
0: Beyond that, I mean, the most noteworthy things, I think, might have been, like, who was playing and who wasn't playing. Like, because it's tomorrow, right? Tomorrow's 53-man roster cutdowns. Like, Dwayne Carter's out there in the last snap of the game.
1: Yep.
0: That's probably not great for him, I think. I brought up with Sally yesterday the idea of Max Hairston playing, but it sounds like he only played just because he had been injured and they wanted to get him some reps.
1: He did, however.
0: More than it's a battle.
1: He did, however, have a pretty rough rep.
0: Yeah.
1: Miss a tackle, and if you're missing tackles in this defense, my guess is you're not going to be, you know, a starter. But whatever. Missed a tackle on Jeremy Bernard. Like, we'll see if that's maybe they think he's a little rusty because the injury, maybe that's why he did play, right? He's working his way back.
0: Yep.
1: But on Hairston.
0: Oh, and obviously Ray Davis with the muff punt.
1: Ray Davis
0: creates a conversation.
1: Yep, had that. Mecole Hardman had another drop. So I feel like he's very much in danger of losing a spot on this roster.
0: Damar Hamlin caught an interception that nobody saw.
1: Right.
0: Unless you were in the stadium.
1: You had to be in the stadium. The television did not track it at all. Thrown right to him. Which brought me to, I tweeted this last night, there should be a stat for interceptions like there is for empty net goals. You get 10 interceptions like Hamlin got last night.
0: Yeah. Thrown right to you?
1: Thrown right to you.
0: Right to you.
1: With nobody around you.
0: Yeah, there wasn't a Steeler within 10 yards.
1: It's just like an empty net goal because you can say, like, listen, it takes skill to be in position to score an empty net goal. That's right, it does.
0: Right.
1: And there's not a goalie. So it's it's easier. So when you get an interception like that, you know, hey, it's his second interception of the preseason. There are interceptions and there are interceptions.
0: Mm-hmm.
1: You know, that is fielding a punt. On some level. But good for Hamlin.
0: Yeah.
1: You know, he's been a depth player on this team for a long time and is probably a lock to make this roster once again.
0: Mm-hmm.
1: So is it asking too much? Is it too nitpicky to say we need an empty net goal interception stat? I mean, you know.
0: Isn't that why some grade stuff exists? Because a guy won't get as much credit for that on a,
1: yeah, that's probably
0: on a
1: right.
0: grade than they would on a stat sheet.
1: That's probably right. That's where PFF graded him a this, and you're like, but he had an interception. Like, yeah, we didn't give any points for that.
0: Right, he was sitting there.
1: He just caught a ball that was thrown right to
0: him. He caught it on his knees, right? Like, because there was nobody there, and he had time to get back up.
1: Yeah.
0: Again, tough to see because, you know, preseason for the camera guy, too. But we saw it on the replay a little bit.
1: We did. For Pittsburgh...
0: The Maryvale graduate, sack.
1: Got a sack. Good for him.
0: Destroyed Chase Lunt on that play. So there's some line conversations on the depths of the roster for tomorrow. But, yeah, like, to me it was more about, like, you know, you get your Skylar Bell fix, and, like, good for Buchel. He gets some passes, and he gets the whole game, even though I think Brady had said it was going to be, like, a 50-50, and they just ran Buchel out for the whole time. Fine. And then the rest of it, I think, from yesterday is just, okay, who is competing for the last couple of spots on the roster? And who's going to make the 53?
1: And by last couple, you mean like last two.
0: Yeah, like it might even be as much about practice squad battles.
1: Yeah.
0: Like, oh, Frank Gore Jr. versus Ian Wheeler. Like, really down the depths. The punter, I guess, too. Like, who's going to be the punter?
1: Frank Gore Jr., He had a highlight. I mean, he plants his foot in the ground, makes a nice move, gets down to the 1 yard line. Like,
0: yep.
1: Nice play by him.
0: Yeah.
1: So they win. They beat the Steelers. And if you were at the game,
0: good for them
1: the
0: to
1: way,
0: go for two, by the way.
1: Good
0: at the
1: to
0: end.
1: Go for two. Also, good for the Steelers. The Steelers went for two, right? They were in a spot where they could go for two. Yep. By the way, if you went to the game, give us a call. I think we can still be in the spot where we're reviewing the stadium experience.
0: Mm-hmm.
1: Like, we had the blue and red and an open practice and two games.
0: Mm-hmm.
1: And I would imagine it's more than just the same 60,000 people that got in there. So if you were at the game, want to give us a thought on any player, but also on the stadium itself, how is it? If you've gone twice, have you noticed things that they've changed, whether it's the audio or whether it's game presentation or whatever it might be? I mean, I feel like the season will bring with it reviews of what life is like in the new house. But mm-hmm. we shouldn't, of course, just ignore that. Mm-hmm. I mean, the season hasn't even begun yet. So if you were at the game, want to give us a thought on that or a view on that, phones are open for that as well at 803-0550.
0: The only thing I saw was we had somebody tweet at us that they might have changed the scoreboard and like what percentage was getting the replay versus the other auxiliary graphics that they would put on the scoreboard. Like, the replay looked bigger. Like, the amount of screen they were dedicated what's actually happening on the field.
1: So they didn't just, like, instantly build more Jumbotron. They just used more of the screen.
0: I don't think so.
1: Right.
0: I don't think it's like Legos where you can just attach it to the side.
1: Maybe it is.
0: You think?
1: No, of course not. I shouldn't say of course not. Maybe
0: I was going to say tech these days. Tech, maybe there's right. something.
1: Maybe it's some OLED rollable Jumbotron. Just roll it out a little longer. They've got nice things out there. So, go ahead. Give us a call because the preseason's over. Great moments in preseason history. There was a – I don't know if the audio of this is out there, but I saw a report that the referee in the Chargers-Rams game – you see this one? Chargers-Rams game was caught on a hot mic saying – Jesus, let's get this over with.
0: Yes.
1: A referee in a preseason game. Love it. Love it. It's over.
0: One of us.
1: It's over for the Bills. There are still preseason games tonight and tomorrow, but the Bills are done.
0: Yeah.
1: They can get on to their regular season plans, and now it's about the Texans. So now, you know, full-on preparation for Houston if they hadn't already started that. Houston is a pretty serious opponent. Dan in North Tonawanda is going to lead us off. Dan, good morning.
2: Good morning, gentlemen. I was at the game yesterday, and the one thing that I did jumped out to me right away is the Bills definitely heard the criticism about the scoreboards, and especially with Red or Replay, because the first time I went, they had maybe 25% of the screen being used for basically video replay and playing live games. They had I guess I'll call it the down and distance bug that took up like a good third of the screen.
1: Okay.
2: Yesterday that was gone. They heard the criticism.
1: Dan, was your first time the other game or was it one of the practices?
2: It was the other game.
1: Okay.
2: Mm-hmm. So yeah, and they basically on the scoreboard now it was like 75% of that display was replaying and live view. So they definitely are trying to accommodate to make people realize that those screens are huge. And they just really, the program director definitely should get a round of applause for that one because I thought it was an improvement.
0: Yeah. The two pictures I saw, especially the taller jump score screen on one end of the field, it was like the whole left side of the screen all the way, like two-thirds, maybe even more than that, three-fourths all the way to the right, which that was the screen that I was looking at the open practice. And at the open practice, you had like Bills logos, graphics, stats, whatever on both sides of them. So that screen specifically looks significantly bigger. The other one does look bigger, but it's a shorter, like it's not as tall. So it almost looks like it's more stretched a little bit, but it looks a lot better too. So I think I would agree that they look like, okay, we just adjust this. Like, we heard people, some complaints about that. We can fix it. We just got to adjust what portion of the screen gets this and what gets that. And I feel like the balance I saw in pictures last night was better.
1: Yeah. The thing I noticed last night especially, the lighting in the stadium is 10,000 times better on the field.
0: Yeah.
1: Watching a game now at home, the lights on at night, there are no more shadows. Go back and watch Bills games in the last couple seasons, night games. It looks like an upgraded, like a high school field lighting. It's just not very well lit.
0: Mm-hmm.
1: It looks dark. Maybe it's the way the turf reflects the lights as well and the grass doesn't. But the game on television at night is a massive, massive upgrade.
0: Yeah, so 100% agree.
1: Huge, huge difference in watching a game.
0: Yeah. Yeah, that's got – I bet that's mostly just, you know, the lights have been significantly upgraded, obviously, from what they were before. And they were also only coming from four places.
1: Right.
0: And now they're coming from – I don't know what the number is,
1: the
0: like 20?
1: Right, the entire ring.
0: Yeah.
1: All the way around.
0: Yeah, that's right. That's definitely right.
1: Big, big difference. 803-0550, if you want to jump in with another thought on the stadium. And I had one more I was going to mention. What on earth was it? It slipped away.
0: About the stadium or about the game?
1: I know what it was. So Andrew Filippone of 93.7 The Fan in Pittsburgh, who we talked to yesterday about the Steelers and their season, they were coming up for the game. They drove up, and he gave a review when they were there, like when they just sat down, posted a video online, and it said, "This place is great. How about it? Wow, this is beautiful." And they're thinking about the Steelers' next stadium. And on the way out, they were not that impressed. And the biggest complaint they had, or the first complaint they had, was the out-of-town scoreboard is small. Of all the things I think I would never care about in a football game, the out-of-town scoreboard. Everybody has a phone.
0: Right.
1: Like, of all the things.
0: Right.
1: Oh, I don't know what's going on in the Rams-Chargers game. What? My phone buzzes me if there's a touchdown in that game. I don't need a scoreboard for that. So, I thought it was an odd thing to complain about.
0: Is he playing preseason fantasy football?
1: Who knows?
0: What's he need to know? What's going on in Rams Chargers?
1: They also complained about the lack of televisions, which I did not notice. I think when I was there, I thought there were a solid number of televisions. Way more compared to the old stadium.
0: Like in the concourses?
1: Yeah.
0: Yeah, by a lot. By a lot.
1: All right. I like this. More thoughts on how last night's game felt if you were there. Also heard some rumblings or whatever about how loud it was, and given a preseason game, it's a little bit of a preview about what the regular season might bring. Tim and Amherst is up. Hey, Tim.
3: Hey, Jer. So I'm out walking the dog, and I said I had to share my thoughts about the game. A couple things. One, being a night game, could not believe how bright it was. The TVs, the lights, incredibly, like almost intensely bright. Wish I had like anti-glare glass. the 300s, like especially when the fireworks were going off, it got very hot, very smoky, kind of like it was very crowded, way more crowded than the Saturday game, the Panthers game.
1: They're post-game fireworks, right? You mean those or the ones that like during the game when they score a touchdown?
3: Yeah, like the mid-game fireworks. Okay. That smoke, it hung out for a very long time. And then the only other thing I thought was very interesting, I had a hard time finding a bathroom at times.
1: Hmm.
3: Like the signage to try to find the bathrooms, I don't know, just it felt to me where you're walking around, where are the bathrooms? And they're, again, almost like the food, they're set off the main concourse. Gotcha. Until I realized that it was kind of hard to find a bathroom.
1: Hmm. Yeah,
3: it was very loud. It was very intense, very crowded. Again, chicken parm sub, way to go.
1: All right.
0: Nice.
1: Thanks, Tim. Enjoy the walk.
0: Is that a consequence of wind confusion? If there's no wind in the stadium, then where does the smoke go?
1: That's fair. Was it windy in the stadium? I didn't go last night because it was windy outside.
0: Yeah. I bet the bathroom thing is just learning where they're going to be more than anything.
1: It might be.
0: Because I've been in there a couple times so far and have not experienced that, but maybe there's parts of the stadium where it's a little further away. I'm not sure.
1: It's like when you move into a new house and you're looking for the silverware. What drawer did I put it in? We're changing. In our basement, we are changing. We've got a couple. We've got a finished basement and a couple of different rooms. And we are making the choice to move a lot of stuff from one room to the next.
0: Okay.
1: Like it's an extra pantry. Extra foods down there. Boxes of cereal.
0: Yeah.
1: So we don't have it upstairs and we need a new box of cereal because kids are blasting through cereal. We're going to go down and get it. We're moving the rooms. How many years will it take me to go to the right room the first time? How many years? I got to go down and get the Honey Nut Cheerios.
0: 10 years.
1: I am so
0: the kids
1: ready.
0: Are going to be approaching college.
1: They're going to leave. They're going to move out.
0: Right.
1: And I'm going to finally have figured out.
0: You're going to go to it for the first time for the cereal and be like, oh, and then they're going to be like out the door.
1: Right. Right.
0: Yep.
1: Because it'll take forever. We moved into our house and
0: is it closer or further away?
1: The new room is further away. I'm gonna have to walk right by them.
0: Oh, that's gonna make it even tougher, right? Because if you're walking past the old room,
1: I'm gonna put my hand on the doorknob, walk in, and be like, "Nope, not in here."
0: Yeah.
1: In fact, I mean, my habit is so strong that when we did our kitchen, there was a discussion on which drawer the silverware should go in. There are two next to each other, and the silverware has only ever been in one drawer.
0: Yeah.
1: And I still opened the wrong drawer because I initially thought that would have been the better one for silverware. I still reach to it.
0: Mm-hmm.
1: Anyway.
0: What will Jeremy
1: habits
0: correct first? Not giving the toll-free number or walking past the old pantry?
1: Great question. That's a great question. George in Buffalo. Hey, George.
4: Hey, a quick comment. Last night when I was watching the game, I thought I saw number 14 out there. That bell looks just like Steph Diggs. Like the way he moves.
1: Yep.
4: Uh-huh.
1: Yeah, we mentioned that a little to start the segment that, you know, people make that comparison a little bit, and I do get it. I really do. He's a normal size receiver that caught the ball, did some good things.
0: Got open.
1: Did Diggs ever run a jet sweep ever?
0: I'm sure he did at least once.
1: How many rushing attempts did Diggs have in his Bills career?
0: You want to guess?
1: Than five.
0: Less than five?
1: And anyone, like, you'd have to go find them in case there was a screen that went backwards.
0: He had, with the Bills,
1: rushing attempts.
0: He had three.
1: Okay.
0: They went for 3 yards.
1: That's why.
0: Minnesota, he had 29. So he was doing... Hey, listen, early... This is not a 28-year-old, 27-year-old Diggs here. I mean,
1: yeah.
0: Bell's 24. So you're looking at young Diggs. Young Diggs in Minnesota was a punt returner also.
1: That's right.
0: And was like a jet sweep guy.
1: You have to be the gadgety guy, and then they're like, actually, you're too good at catching the ball down the field. We don't have to hand it to you.
0: Right, exactly. So, you know, like I'm just going to be very hesitant ever on Diggs comparisons. And also, I think when you had a guy that was that good at the position, because it's so hard for anybody to ever answer to that, how long is that going to happen for? Is that just going to happen forever? How long were goalies getting compared to Hasek here? Like, nobody ever looked like him playing, I guess. That's maybe a really bad example because no one stylistically played like that. But when you have a guy that was that good, like, okay, Bell might just be pretty good. And if he's pretty good and he plays for the Bills for 4 years, and then they draft another guy in the second round a couple years later that's 6'1", 200 pounds, and he's a good route runner, is ever going to be like, you know who that guy looks like? Guy kind of looks like Diggs. I just don't want to do that forever. Because, you know.
1: Well, you say you don't want to do that forever. Meanwhile,
0: I want a guy to be as good as him, well, and then that to be the guy that we
1: tell
0: say
1: me
0: they look
1: at
0: like.
1: All times for the next 10 years, they got a guy that when he plays, I think, like, it kind of reminds me of Diggs. I think that's a good thing.
0: But that means to me that they don't have a guy that's as good as that.
1: You know, it's going to be tough to find a guy as good as that.
0: Right.
1: 803-0550. One highlight from last night. Did you see the Justin Herbert bomb?
0: I did.
1: To Quentin Johnston.
0: Mm-hmm.
1: 65-yard touchdown. It traveled 48 air yards. Now, granted, it didn't count, doesn't count for real stats, but 48 air yards on the touchdown is further than any touchdown any quarterback has thrown in Mike McDaniel's tenure in Miami or San Francisco.
0: Mm-hmm.
1: So he's got a guy that can sling it deep, and he was playing in their third and final preseason game.
0: Yeah.
1: Allen's over there with a headset on. Herbert, he got just the first quarter, like one drive, and bombed it and left the field.
0: Mm-hmm.
1: 803-0550. Are your thoughts on your stadium experience? Let's keep talking about that just because it's still new. First time, second time, what people need to know, what people can be looking for, and Skylar Bell if you want it. We also got to get to, of course, this Connor Hellebuck statement publicly requesting a trade, what it means for the Sabres. Could he really make them uncomfortable? And part of that is, could the Sabres make UPL uncomfortable? That's the next part of this.
0: Mm-hmm.
1: What could they do? Because there's a full measure for them if they really wanted to make it ugly and make this move. 803-0550, our phone number. Happy Friday. Jeremy and Joe on WGR.
5: Intercepted. It's DeMar Hamlin with his second interception of the preseason. Back-to-back games with a pick.
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3: That's a wrap on the preseason for the Bills as they bested the Pittsburgh Steelers 28-27 in a nail-biter. Shade Buechele led a game-winning drive. Skylar Bell, the leading rusher and receiver. One carry for 28 yards and a touchdown and seven receptions for 49 yards. Tyler Bass also made every kick, 2-for-2 on field goals and 2-for-2 on extra points. In the NHL, Connor Hellebuyck officially requested a trade from the Jets with a statement yesterday and around the NFL. The Ringer's Tom Pelissero reports that the Brown County District Attorney has formally charged Packers running back Josh Jacobs with two misdemeanors related to his May arrest. Packers, they signed Jonnu Smith, formerly of the Steelers, to a one-year contract. The Lions, the coach Dan Campbell said Isaiah Pacheco, he's dealing with a back injury in addition to his MCL sprain. The Colts activated Alec Pierce, dealing with the ankle injury, from the active PUP list. And the Seahawks signed Leonard Williams to a three-year, $90 million contract extension. That's your Paddock Chevrolet Sports Update. 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I'm Joe Calley for Western New York's Voice of the Fan, WGR.
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14: Two-point conversion. Van Zoomeren in motion. Buechele. Pressure coming. Throws, and it is caught for the two-point play.
15: Bills win, rally to beat the Pittsburgh Steelers, and finish the preseason 3-0. Roster cuts due Sunday night, 6 p.m., down to 53-man rosters, 17 on the practice squad, and maybe get your final roster, and then it's, of course, not a final roster because you're going to make a lot of moves. So the first 53 cut is due Sunday, 6 p.m.
3: Mm-hmm.
15: Who made a name for themselves last night? Keonta Jenkins, right? Sack on the first play.
3: Yep.
15: We don't know how many linebackers they'll keep. Joe Andreessen could be on the outside looking in.
3: If it's five, it's probably both of them, Jenkins and Andreessen.
15: If it's five. We don't quite know their numbers. At wide receiver, it's probably six.
3: I think
15: Trent Sherfield should make it over Mecole Hardman.
3: Yeah.
15: But if they do that, punt return duties go to...
3: Who takes their first punt return of the season?
15: Sign me up for Keon Coleman. I mean, they didn't give him that many opportunities, but he has done it before.
3: Right.
15: He did it in college. He was good at it in college.
3: He was good at it in college.
15: Is the only argument against him doing it that they expect him to be on the field so much otherwise? Because...
3: Well, what's his snap count going to be this year? Is it going to be lower than it's been the last 2 years? His spot is being played by DJ Moore now.
15: Yeah.
3: Like, he's playing a different role. I'm not saying he won't be on the field. I'm just saying... The I'm always on the outside boundary receiver, like DJ Moore is going to be that guy. So Coleman is now playing what? The Curtis Samuel role?
15: I mean, he'll probably get more snaps than Curtis Samuel. Is he not playing the Josh Palmer role? And Palmer is now playing the Samuel role?
3: Let's see. He played last year's tough because it's impacted a lot by him being
15: injured.
3: But I mean, when he is active, he's often playing like 80% of the snaps. What's that number this year? Is it 60?
15: 65.
3: I think you can give him punt returns a game. I mean, they've felt comfortable enough doing it with Shakir, while Shakir's been a regular player.
15: Yeah.
3: I mean, had they wanted to do that, it's always been the question, though. Like, did they do the Shakir punt return role because they just felt like he's the only guy that they're comfortable with? That's probably more of it. So I like the Coleman idea because he was good at it in college. And I think it's another way for him to provide value on this team, which I would be looking for if I were looking for ways for him to give me value right now.
15: Yeah, get the ball in his hands.
3: Wouldn't it be more, do they trust him with the decisions on when to field the ball and whether you're going to be catching the ball?
15: Because I think you would trust him. He's got a high football IQ from all accounts.
3: But he has drop problems.
15: There's no bigger...

0: built-in separation than being the punt returner. A lot of
1: That's true.
0: A lot of separation.
1: That 50, is true.
0: 50 yards.
1: Mm-hmm.
0: I like the idea.
2: The other thing is, like, is that a job where it is so fragile that, like, was Ray Davis going to be the punt returner if he did not field punts last night?
0: He probably still is, isn't he?
2: That's what I'm saying. Like, is one play enough to break your plan on that? If your plan going into last night was Ray Davis is our punt returner, so we're going to put him out there again. Oh, no, wait a minute. It hit him in the chest at 50 miles an hour, bounced off right to a Steeler. Okay, I guess that's not happening now. Do you make that decision after one play? It's not like he's been a starter at that or has done it. I don't think he has much experience doing it at all. So that might be a question for Sal, but I just don't know if like one play is enough to break what you were headed for.
0: While we're at it, who and when did they decide that muffs were real?
2: Muffs?
0: Muffing a punt. It's not a fumble, it's a muff. Why? Why did we decide that you can't advance that? Why?
2: Oh, why the recovering player?
0: Yeah.
2: Like what, Pittsburgh picks the ball up and they can't just run it in the end zone?
0: Yeah. How come?
2: It's a good question. I don't know. Same thing with like onside kicks. No, that's not true.
0: You can return an onside kick.
2: Oh, no, but if the kickoff team recovers the onside kick, they can't run with it.
0: That's right.
2: Yeah. Why?
0: Great question. Football and their rules.
2: I don't know the answers to either of these questions.
0: 803-0550 and 1-888-550-2550. Got some games tonight. The Bills are done. 3-0 in the preseason. Next up, Houston. When will the nerves kick in for everybody?
2: I'm already starting to get them a little bit. I like that Houston is the week one opponent because I think that's one of the teams that would give me that right now. Not winning there in so long, how good the defense is, how bad the Bills' offense looked against them the last 2 years.
0: Isn't it better for the Bills that they're playing them in week one than it is for the Texans? Like who would want this matchup early in the season? I would think the Bills would. You're going to Houston at some point.
2: Mm-hmm.
0: Would you rather play Houston in week one or in week 10? I think I want week one. It's probably the healthiest you're going to be all year. But Houston as a defense, the book on them is basically that they don't do anything exotic. They line up and they smash you and they're amazing.
2: Right. Right.
0: That said, like if I'm the Bills, whatever I've got cooked up, Joe Brady, Pete Carmichael, whatever they're about to do, there's no film on them yet. They might be able to put some new little wrinkles in, the first team that's going to see Josh Allen and DJ Moore is Houston. Houston's very, very good. Don't get me wrong. Their defense is great. But how are they going to use DJ Moore? I don't know. We're going to line up. We're going to play him. And if there's one team that I think might have a little bit of a prep edge, I'd like to think it's the Bills. Just because, again, like the Houston defense gets the same kind of chatter about it that the McDermott defense did, which is they're going to line up. You know what they're going to do. They're going to do it well. And, of course, the Houston defense has that roster, which is pretty nasty. So,
2: yeah, last year the Bills offense scored 12 points against them.
0: Yeah, not too good.
2: They had a kickoff return touchdown, too. But just incapable of doing almost anything. And, right, the smash you part of it, I guess. Why would I expect that to be any different? I guess I'd just be hoping that the Bills' tackles being healthier would be enough of a difference that Allen isn't running for his life on every play.
0: Healthier, maybe your protection schemes are going to be a little bit more.
2: Yeah, I mean, you're probably right, though, that I'd rather have it week one. I'd rather have it right away before there's tape on Moore, and if I know what they're doing, like what's new with their defense, just Clowney.
0: Yeah.
2: That's pretty much it. Everything else, they're running back. Which is good. Like they have a lot of good, talented players.
0: They also have Caden McDonald, who they took in the first round, I believe.
2: That's right. And he's had a good preseason.
0: He was a guy that we talked a lot for the Bills.
2: Yep. Saw a couple clips of him. So I've got nerves about it because like it's a tough start to the year, and the reaction to what the Bills are going to be is going to happen early because they're either going to start slow because they play a bunch of tough teams. Or if they have a winning record, talked about this the other day, if they go 3-2 or 4-1, like I think confidence will be through the roof with them because not just what they're doing, what the record will be, but because who they're doing it against. Basically, five teams to start that you're going to see make the playoffs. You would expect to see make the playoffs. And if they can score on a Houston defense, you're going to feel like they could score on any defense all season.
0: Yeah. 803-0550, 1-888-550-2550. Not a number.
2: Oh, there it is.
0: I went to the pantry. I'm going to the wrong pantry. There it is. 803-0550 is the only number.
2: $10.
0: Area code 716. That's it.
2: What happens if you do call that number? Does it like get forwarded to the real number?
0: Actually, it would be funny if it just became a different service and you guys could tell us what it is.
2: Yeah.
0: Actually, now it's I don't even know. I don't want to speculate.
2: It's the secret wide receiver train hotline. I don't know.
0: Now we begin speculation on what the Bills are going to do with their end zones.
2: Right, and the I guess we know what the center of the field's going to be.
0: Yeah, the logo will be there, but will the end zones be green? Will they be red? Will they be blue?
2: Is there any chance they just stay the same?
0: And stay green?
2: They would change the lettering, right? They're not going to just do white Bills in the end zone. Like, when they put some color in there?
0: I think that's it's possible. It's possible it's just a green end zone with white lettering. Possible. Is it likely?
2: The likeliest we think is probably blue.
0: Yeah, I think so.
2: That it goes back to what it was.
0: Yeah.
2: If you were to rank them in terms of likelihood as red last.
0: Behind what colors?
2: Green. Green and blue.
0: Blue, I'd say blue, yes, then green, then red.
2: Okay, so the one I want the most, it's definitely red. But Pittsburgh does it with green, and there's a couple other teams that keep their end zones green.
0: Yes.
2: But grass, you don't have to keep green.
0: No, not at all. No, not at all. 803-0550. Sal's going to join us coming up at the 8 o'clock hour. We'll dig into the Connor Hellebuyck statement and the Winnipeg Jets statement, because they made one as well through their GM, Kevin Cheveldayoff, and how this could maybe finally move forward for the Sabres and Jets, who had lengthy discussions about a trade and what the Sabres should ultimately do with it. So we'll get to that. We'll get to Sal and keep cruising here on WGR.
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12: Wheeler again, and he takes it in for the touchdown.
0: Andrew Catalan on the call. Bills win. Come from behind victory against Pittsburgh Steelers. Joe Brady said, down 14. We didn't blink.
2: Oh. There was no, what was the Tomlin quote about cutting your eyelids
0: don't
2: off?
0: Don't blink. If you're a blinker, cut your eyelids off.
2: Yeah.
0: My line was going to be, I didn't blink because I fell asleep because it's the preseason. I watched the game. It was enjoyable.
2: I fell asleep.
0: You did?
2: Yeah, but I've got a four-month-old that had her shots yesterday. So
0: they tell you they can get ornery when that happens.
2: She was upset.
0: She was ornery?
2: Uh-huh.
0: Yeah.
2: Yeah, so third and fourth quarter was a little bit of a, I'll watch the highlights back tomorrow morning.
0: Patrick,
2: which I did. By the way, those highlight videos have got like run stops for 2 yards. They really went deep on YouTube last night. I appreciate that.
0: Patrick in Delaware. Good morning, Patrick.
13: Good morning, gentlemen. While I probably will not leave you with as fun of a soundbite as my counterpart, Gina from Delaware, I was listening to you guys talk about the end zones, and a friend of mine and I were watching the game last night, and we were talking about it too, so we did some research, and I wanted to give you some stats.
0: Okay.
13: There are, I believe, 16 grass fields in the NFL.
0: Love it.
13: And of the 16 grass fields, there are only one confirmed and one possible team that paints the entire end zone over the grass, and that's Las Vegas and possibly the Commanders. I think it has something to do with grass being painted on over turf being dyed, and it could look splotchy or whatever.
0: I got another one for you. I got another one. Baltimore paints their grass.
13: No, it's green with the words. I live in Delaware. I go to Baltimore every time. It's I'm pretty sure black words with a gold O in the word Baltimore.
0: I think they. I think they've used several different paintings of their grass, Baltimore.
13: Fair.
0: Okay.
13: But I'm just saying, if you're a stats guy, stats are pointing to that it most likely will be green grass with painted words.
0: Mm.
2: I'm looking. You might both be right on Baltimore, or maybe it like depends on when, because I see pictures of it with green, and then I see feel like more recent pictures with it being purple. So they've done both.
13: I've seen it red with like gold letters, but yep. Then I've also seen it with just Commanders written on it.
2: Okay.
0: So new is new.
13: I just wanted to put it out there.
0: Likely green then. The Grassalytics.
2: The Cardinals. I'm looking right now. They have a green end zone with red lettering, but when they do like rivalry series, then they paint the whole thing like crazy colors.
0: Is the Patriots end zone green? I think yes.
2: They have grass?
0: Yeah.
2: Theirs is green.
0: Wait, the Patriots have turf because they. What did they do?
2: They ripped up the World Cup grass.
0: Yeah. To put down their own?
2: To put down the turf because it got rejected and they had to scramble like right before the preseason. There are 16 teams that have grass, and I have the list here that their end zones, Kansas City at times is fully, it looks like it kind of depends. Maybe on even what uniforms they're wearing or on the seasons. Like, everyone here that I'm looking at has had fully painted end zones, but sometimes they don't.
0: I think I'm going to go for year one of the grass. They're going to go just green. That's what I've decided. Okay. Just like they're not going to have any concerts. Anybody complain about the grass last night?
2: I didn't see any.
0: Were there follow-ups? Were there massive divots? Because week one, there were complaints. Grass radio. Are they going to mow patterns into it like they do outfields?
2: Ooh. Are you allowed to do that? Like the whole field.
0: Zuba's grass pattern.
2: Yeah.
0: Let's talk about it. All right. Connor Hellebuck's statement on the other side. We'll reset the Bills and talk about whether or not this moves the needle. We have the hellometer. Hell yeah or buck no. For Connor Hellebuck, we'll get our fancy graphics team up and at him. Get Owen in on this. Owen flat out predicted this. Owen yesterday said, he's a guy that tends to throw his weight around. I knew this when he was in the Knoll. And the next day, Hellebuck, statement. Like, all right.
2: Not even the next day. That day.
0: That day. You're right.
2: It was that day.
0: Hours later. He got it. So we got lots to get to. Jeremy and Joe here on WGR.
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7: Two-point conversion. Van Sumeren in motion. Bouchel. Pressure coming. Throws. And it is caught for the two-point play. Dante Pettis.
8: It's a wrap on the preseason for the Bills as they bested the Pittsburgh Steelers 28-27 in a nail-biter, where Shane Bouchel led a game-winning drive. Skylar Bell, leading rusher and receiver, with one carry for 28 yards and a touchdown and seven receptions for 49 yards. Tyler Bass also made every kick, 2-for-2 on field goals and 2-for-2 on extra points. In the NHL, Connor Hellebuyck officially has requested a trade from the Jets with his own statement yesterday. Around the NFL, The Ringer's Tom Pelissero reports that the Brown County District Attorney has formally charged Packers running back Josh Jacobs with two misdemeanors related to his May arrest. Packers, they signed Jonnu Smith, formerly of the Steelers, to a one-year deal. Lions coach Dan Campbell said Isaiah Pacheco is dealing with a back injury in addition to his MCL sprain. The Colts activated Alec Pierce, dealing with that ankle injury, from the active PUP list. And the Seahawks signed Leonard Williams to a three-year, $90 million contract extension. It's your Paddock Chevrolet Sports Update. Paddock Chevrolet with you for the extra mile since 1935. I'm Joe Calley for Western New York's Voice of the Fan, WGR.

0: after our conversation two drafts ago with Brandon Bean. Jerry and Joe. Yesterday we were dubbed as Goober and the Fart by Drew McGarry in his Why Your Team Sucks series. If you don't know this, he writes for Defector, the great Drew McGarry, who I think is very funny, very good.
1: Much rather be Goober.
0: I called dibs. I'm Goober.
1: You called?
0: I called dibs on Goober. Dibs. I am Goober. So what a moment. Roasted by the great Drew McGarry.
1: Yeah. Why Your Team Sucks.
0: Yes. The Why Your Team Sucks series. It's just a roast of every NFL team. It's a roast, I think, of NFL culture and NFL craziness. He's a big Vikings fan. And I actually reached out to our old friend Matthew Collar, who covers the Minnesota Vikings there in Minnesota, because he's friends with Drew McGarry.
1: Okay.
0: Because Drew's a Vikings fan. So anyway, I said, tell Drew we very much appreciate the blast. Goober and the Goober. Fart.
1: Does that come from anywhere? You just probably made that up.
0: I think it's like the old Family Guy had one. I forget what they were called, but whatever.
1: Okay.
0: Anyway, good morning. 803-0550.
1: Why else did he say the Bills suck this year?
0: For every reason. It's a roast. You're supposed to say it about everything.
1: Yeah, right.
0: He has fans write into him, and he takes comments of fans roasting the fans of the team or the this or the that.
1: Yeah.
0: So some people read that and get mad because they don't realize that it's a 32-team series, and it's just, it's his style. He's great.
1: Uh-huh. Yeah.
0: So anyway, Goober and the Fart. Good morning from us. We spoke a little about the Bills in the first hour. We'll do that more with you here if you have a thought. We kind of put out a request. If you'd been to the stadium for the first time, give us a ring. Give us your opinions, your thoughts on it, because it's still very new. The whole year will be people going for the first time. Many years, maybe, people going for the first time. And if you went to the Carolina game, then went to this game, if you noticed any differences, I feel like stadium thoughts are very much still welcome. And in the preseason, we might get into more of those, because by the time we get to the Detroit game, it might be more about, a fourth down call or somebody missed a block or whatever. So you can join us on any of that. And also, Skylar Bell is really the big takeaway, I think, from this game. 7 catches, 77 yards, 28-yard touchdown run. He looked pretty good. So
1: yeah,
0: if you had been waiting to see the Bills' fourth-round rookie receiver and tuned in just for him, you got your money's worth. He looked pretty good. Some are, having visions of a lofty comparison, which would, by any account, be lofty. But
1: yep,
0: never. It's fun. It's fun to dream of your players turning into something pretty good.
1: Once in a while, they're supposed to become star players out of nowhere.
0: And
1: right? That happens. Stevie Johnson was a 7th-round pick.
0: He was. But even without becoming a star player, you can just be a good contributor at a position that,
1: yep,
0: a guy that catches 7 for 77 and runs in a 28-yard touchdown makes $20 million. So,
1: yes.
0: Not that he's going to do that in the regular season. I know, preseason pledge and all that. But, there are some 4th-round, 5th-round picks that play a position that worth like $50 million. And then there's backup centers that never play.
1: And I've pointed this out, that not all rookies are created equal. Like, there are different types of even receiver rookies that you're going to draft. The guy I've always compared Bell to is Justin Shorter for this. Who was Justin Shorter? He was a young, athletic receiver that had done nothing in college.
0: Formerly the number one ranked prospect out of high school.
1: And I remember the second he was drafted, the word project was everywhere. Yeah. Like on Twitter, like project, project, project. So what did you expect from him in year one? Nothing. Nothing. Bell is a 24-year-old rookie drafted at an older age that was he number one in college football last year statistically?
0: Yep. He's
1: if he's going to be a player in the league, you would more expect him to do it immediately. Not, he sits for a year, he figures out the league, in a year he'll be 25. Like, you want to get going on a guy like that.
0: Yeah.
1: So Terry McLaurin is one of those guys. Again, not that he will be Terry McLaurin. Terry McLaurin was a 3rd-round pick because he was drafted old. Like a late 3rd-round pick. What do you have in year one? 900 yards. Like, you didn't wait. You just got going right away because he's already at an age where you kind of need to do that.
0: Yeah, sometimes you're drafting traits hoping someone can grow into something. And sometimes a guy falls because the NFL has decided, we know what he is.
1: Right.
0: There's not going to be a higher ceiling. Of course, you could be wrong about that too. But
1: yep,
0: good for Bell. He looked good, and the Bills win and a comeback win. George in South Buffalo is up. Hey, George.
2: Hey, good morning, guys. Appreciate all the coverage on the new stadium. Last night, my daughter and I went to the game, first time in the stadium. You know, the outside concourse was great. I kept thinking of the family circle when you're seeing everybody around the standing buffaloes and all the other activities. But when we first walked in and the concourse was wide open and you're looking at the field and the sun, that was really cool. And feeling the air come through the stadium, that was nice. The bathrooms weren't hard to find. And when you do go into the bathrooms, they're huge. So there's plenty of room there. I was concerned about the food prices, but honestly, everything, you know, there were some things that were kind of ridiculous, but really, everything wasn't that ridiculously priced. We sat up in section 429 up top in the south end zone there. I did notice you can hear the echo from the crowd. You hear the low murmur of everybody, even when no one's hooting and hollering. See, I didn't really hear the players on the field too much, but granted, we were up high. So that was pretty cool. And then, I don't know, just a beautiful place. Maybe the sound, there was a lot of echoey. It was hard to hear the speakers, the sound. But, I mean, we're lucky. It's a great place.
0: Thanks, George. Mm-hmm. Yeah. There have been a lot of the sound is not great, muffled, too loud. I don't know if they're still tweaking acoustic engineering, blah, blah, blah.
1: Mm-hmm.
0: But I do see a good chunk of that maybe there's still a concern about how the sound is reaching, like the announcements. In different levels, which, I can imagine that could be a challenge. I just can't wait to find out how loud it's really going to be.
1: Right. If it's loud enough, by the way, you won't be able to hear the announcements anyway.
0: that's probably right. But opening night, the first third down or the first kickoff,
1: yep.
0: You might even get the loudest cheer at kickoff just because people are excited to really officially kick off the stadium.
1: Player intros, right?
0: Intros.
1: Like when Josh Allen runs... Don't they have to introduce the offense? Are they going to do the whole team? But
0: yes.
1: Please, right?
0: DJ Moore, Bills. Josh Allen.
1: Let's not play a game here. You're going to introduce the offense if you're introducing only one of them when you play the Lions.
0: Mm-hmm.
1: Because the crowd pop when Allen runs out of the tunnel is going to be the first test of, all right, how loud can this place get? And what does it sound like at peak volume? Because that would be the moment. Sure, there's touchdowns, but when everyone's already on their feet ready to go and 17 runs out of the tunnel, that's going to be the moment for volume and for noise. So let's not do the defense for week one. But, yeah, whenever the first touchdown is scored, the first shout song, every sound is going to be different depending on what the moment is, I guess.
0: Eager to find out.
1: Because you have the music behind the shout song. So that can be loud, but everyone's singing. It's not just screaming at the top of your lungs.
0: And the stadium also opens up with pretty darn good marquee matchups. Thursday night opener, Detroit. And then Chargers and Patriots, regardless of what those teams come in with from a record standpoint or what the Bills are, those feel like important games. The first five games, and again, the first three at home, 3 weeks in a row, it feels like they're going to be important. Right, you're getting a good litmus test on what the Bills look like against these top teams, the Rams, the Chargers, the Patriots, the Texans, and the Lions. Eager to find out how loud it is. 803-0550. Thanks, George, for the phone call.
1: New England so early in the season, it'll be within a game of each other.
0: Yeah,
1: you're not going to have you need. I guess it could be different. Both teams have some challenging games early on. So I guess someone could be down bad and this is an opportunity to really build a lead
0: here. If someone's 0-2 and someone's 2-0, week four.
1: There's three games. So
0: someone could be 3-0 and someone could be 0-3. I guess it's possible.
1: But even if it's a one game, we get a two game lead here, that division game against New England, I think, is even more true.
0: Yeah. New England's first four, it's Seahawks on the road. Wednesday night. Then home for the Steelers, at the Jaguars, and at the Bills.
1: It's tough.
0: That's not that. When the Steelers is your softest game, that's still easier than any game the Bills have in their first five.
1: Three tough road games.
0: Yeah.
1: Is that their three toughest road games of the year? It could be, right?
0: Seahawks, Jaguars, Bills.
1: I mean, maybe they've got someone that's comparable with the Jags.
0: They go to Chicago. They go to Detroit. They go to the Chargers. They go to the Chiefs.
1: Those are some tough road games.
0: It's a first place schedule,
1: right? So it's comparable then, I guess.
0: Mm-hmm. Greg in Brooklyn. Greg, good morning.
3: Hey, good morning, guys. How are you?
1: Good.
3: So around Hellebuck and just, all these rumors, I think there was a cool topic that you guys brought up a few months ago that I think is even more prevalent now, is just looking at the Sabres for the future and just having that playoff caliber mentality, if I'm going to tie in the Bills a little bit, it's kind of like the team and the organization knows that there's a good chance that they can make the playoffs again next year and make a run. So it's like going in on Hellebuck to know that you have a solid, you know, not just solid, but a really, really good option between the pipes to take you to that next step, where instead of just rolling out two different goaltenders and just hoping and crossing your fingers, I think that has to be probably a bigger consideration. I think that's probably where a lot of fans are as well. I think that there are still fans who are like, I don't know if we need him. But I think that it's at least where I'm at, is just like, would you want to have confidence going into the playoffs that you have somebody that you can kind of ride or die with, instead of just hoping and crossing your fingers that, you know, the scoring stays there and we can just find, you know, magic every game, if you catch my drift.
0: Yeah. You know, one thing about, I forget who posted this, but about the Hellebuck idea, one reason to do it, arguably to do it, is if you're not going to rotate in the playoffs like you did in the regular season, if you're just going to ride a number one, then get a number one.
4: Yes.
0: Like that's the point here.
4: That's been my feeling about this idea since the day the playoffs ended. Was the only argument for this is that you want a guaranteed guy in the playoffs. You don't want to be in the position you were in this year where you're going, all right, UPL, you're going to play. That wasn't right, good.
0: Who's it going to be?
4: Ryan, you go. That was bad. UPL, go back.
0: And for some, it was a guy was really bad, and others it was feels like a couple more goals than I wanted it to be. Right when Luukkonen got pulled the first time, it was because what of a bouncer? One bouncer.
4: Right, it was the horrible goal.
0: We didn't like that goal. We didn't like another goal. It wasn't, you know, he'd helped you win game one.
4: Right, absolutely, and he'd played well in some other games, but. The entire philosophy behind trading for this player is that it takes away any questions you have about the position. And that is not something that most teams can ever say. It's like five teams in the league can say, we've got a goalie, we know he's going to play in the play. Like, that is our guy. There's not that many of those guys. And this is one of them. And that can be a big load off not just your team on the ice. Like, that's very good for confidence in terms of defending and knowing what you've got back there. That's huge. But it's also, like, the general manager doesn't have to worry about it. Like, the coach doesn't have to be like, what am I going to get in net tonight? Are we going to be okay? Is our guy going to lose the game for us? Mm-hmm. With Hellebuck, you know every night, just about. Obviously, there's going to be nights that everybody's got bad nights. Five nights a year, Hellebuck will have a bad night. But other than that, you know, you're going to have a chance to win, and you've got about a 25% chance that he's just going to dominate and win the game for you. And that is not what they have now. What they have now is there's a 75% chance you're going to be having a pretty good game that's going to give you a chance to win, and maybe 10% of the time your guy's going to win it for you. This changes that math, and that can be very valuable. Whether it's valuable enough to pay the price that they've been asking, which I think has to go down now, that's the question.
0: I wonder yesterday, so Hellebuck releases a statement, and in it he says, I've never forgotten June 23rd, the day that Winnipeg took a chance on a goalie playing in Odessa, Texas, gave everything I had. Several months ago, I privately requested a trade. I've tried to handle the situation quietly and respectfully while giving the organization time to explore its options. With training camp approaching, I felt it was important to publicly confirm my request. My position has not changed, and I believe moving on is the best path forward for me and my family. I appreciate Winnipeg Jets fans. They've meant everything throughout my career, and hope a resolution can be reached soon. Kevin Cheveldayoff followed with a statement from the Jets. Connor has been open with us about his desire for a change. He's been an important part of the Winnipeg Jets organization for many years, and we have tremendous respect for what he has accomplished here. While we will continue to work through the situation in a thoughtful manner, there is no update at this time. Of course not. The update would be a trade.
4: Right.
1: Right.
0: I wondered for Hellebuck, like, listen, yes, a public statement can be seen as putting pressure on the GM. However, there's a good chunk of your fan base where publicly requesting a trade helps your GM. Guess what he gets to do? Cheveldayoff gets to roll out with guys that want to be here. He gets to say, it's not my fault. This guy doesn't want to be here, and I want guys that want to be here. We want guys that want to be here. today in Winnipeg, I'd imagine if it was like 80-20, it might have shifted to 60-40. Like, you know what? Fine. You don't want to be here? Then get out of here. Yes. We had a good time. You don't want us. We'll get over it. We'll move on with our lives. And it just greases the wheels that little bit. So sometimes I think when a player goes public, it is calculated to help the GM soften a lower return.
1: Which still incentivize the GM to trade, though. Right? Like, it makes it easier for the GM to make a trade, making a trade more likely.
4: It makes it easier for the fans to swallow, we're not going to get what we should get here.
0: Lower your expectations a little bit because now he's a guy with a no move. There's only so many teams.
4: Exactly.
0: That said, and we still have, like, Dylan Larkin has requested the trade, and he's not been traded, and he has a no move.
4: Well, they
1: don't have a GM right now.
4: That's, I think, more not having a GM problem. I agree, Joe. But I think that this now makes it just shifts the pressure more to they have to do it. They just have to.
0: Winnipeg, the Sabres.
4: There's no right. Yeah, of course.
0: Do the Sabres have to do this?
4: That's what I was going to get to. I think they maybe kind of have to do it. Look at the division and what everybody else in the division has done aside from like Ottawa and Detroit. Everybody's better. Everybody. Tampa got better. They got Carlson in to replace Radish. That's good. Now Hedman should be back. Maybe that's a little up in the air. Florida, I mean, I don't know if they say anything there. Toronto is better. McKenna could be scary. You have got competition more than you have had even in years past when this division was great. You've had an offseason where you've offloaded two of your veteran pieces that helped you win in the playoffs, and you've got a fan base that is finally back alive and ready to go, and they were ready for a big offseason, and you didn't give it to them. And now, like, it feels a little bit like you're getting gift-wrapped the move. Like, here, guys, this is it. This is your shot of electricity back into the fan base right before the season starts. It's the best guy on the planet at his position in a position where you're frankly kind of weak. Last year was good, but it's not, I would not call it their strength by any means. I think it's their weakest unit. And listen, you want to win. This is what teams that want to win do. This is it. I think they kind of have to do this.
1: I'm with you. And I think the price coming down might have to happen because I just don't see the market. I was looking for like odds even or like rumors of other teams going back to July. There was a rumor that like Colorado checked in but they passed in early July. There was a rumor that the Devils thought about it but they don't want to do that. They don't want an expensive goalie. Sonny Mehta is like, I want to go cheap in net. And they've got their trio. Florida made their move. They got Markstrom. There was a Toronto rumor. But what did Toronto do? We got Bobrovsky. And we don't think he wants to play in Canada anyway. Like, I'm looking at that part of it, which is, who's your competition? Because if Winnipeg has to make the move, then I just want to know who I'm bidding against.
0: Is it Carolina?
1: They're the only team.
0: What about?
1: Was a rumor about them too, and the problem there is Winnipeg wants a center, and Carolina is unwilling to move Stankoven, who's the only guy they could put into the deal. They want to trade a defenseman, and Winnipeg says, I don't want a defenseman. They don't work for the Jets.
0: Doesn't Winnipeg want a goalie?
1: They do want a goalie. This is where I would present a different type of idea, because are we resigned to Lukanen just won't go there?
4: Yes.
0: I think the story is that he would not waive his no trade.
1: Okay.
0: He would not waive his no move. So you need to find a goalie that's going to go there, and who's that going to be?
1: If that's the case, then I think the Jets might have to sit down and have a hard conversation about, we don't have a perfect trade partner out there. So what do we have to pass on? We could get our goalie. We can get Brandon Bussey from the Hurricanes. But guess what we're not getting then? We're not getting the center that we want. So is that helping us? Is that helping us win right now? If you're the Sabres, your sales pitch, I think, has to be, we have the centers. You're going to get better there. And honestly, they have Lukanen already. Stuart Skinner's a 27-year-old goaltender with a .902 save percentage in his career. Lukanen's a 27-year-old goaltender with a .900 save percentage in his career. Guess what their goal save above expected are for their career, by the way? 36 for Skinner, 3 for Lukanen.
4: Yeah,
1: they have Lukanen.
4: Skinner has been to a cup final.
1: Give them Lyon and Ellis and say, just do what we did last year.
4: Yeah.
1: Your goalie trio. You've got Skinner at the top of it. And go get some skaters. Here you go. Here's Ryan McLeod. or Jack Quinn and a first-round pick. Go do that.
4: I think that it has shifted now. I think the center thing is a problem for them. And I think you're going to need to sacrifice and get them one of a good center prospect or a good goalie. And the Sabres do not have the goalie to give up there, to me. And they have a bunch of centers. And that's where I've kind of transitioned to is like, this might cost you one of the kids.
0: Could they play hardball with Luukkonen? Because the thing about goalie is it's one of the positions where, listen, there are only 32 nets. Right now you have half a one. Mm-hmm. But you are in a three-headed monster right now if they still believe in Colton Chaos to any point.
5: Mm-hmm.
0: I mean, he'd maybe call their bluff, but would they just tell him, like, you're not going to play?
1: Well, right,
0: you're not going to waive your no move. You're not going to play.
1: The hardball.
0: We got two other guys. We're gonna bury you.
1: Right. The hardball would be if you don't go there, we're gonna figure out a way to do the deal anyway. And now you're a backup.
4: Yeah. That's
1: now you're playing. Now you're playing 15 games.
0: Gotcha. That's the threat.
1: The threat is you're gonna still be here. You'll still play, but you're playing like once a week at most.
0: That's a very expensive backup.
4: Yes.
1: But you can do it.
4: But he's not gonna. Everything we are told about him, Paul says this a lot, he wants to play. He likes to play. He needs to play. If they trade for Hellebuck, he's not going to want to stick around. He's not going to want to do it. He's going to be like, all right, I know this article just came out. I love Buffalo. get me a net.
0: Right.
4: I'm done.
0: So then
4: you can't have me playing 15 games.
0: And then where I got an organization that wants you, but you don't want to go there. Right? Like it's a standoff.
4: Right. Exactly. And I think, honestly, that might be something you present to him now and say, listen, you can be a part of this deal or be a part of a deal after. It's up to you.
1: And but that's more of the threat. Like, if you don't pass or if you don't sign off on this deal now anyway, so what we're going to end up doing together, this dance where you're still on the team, you're unhappy, and we're just going to be waiting for the first team that needs a goalie to call us.
4: Right.
1: Like, you're going to move eventually anyway. Maybe that would be where Luukkonen would say, I'd rather wait a month or two, see if a good team around the league has a goalie get injured, and then I'll just get traded then.
4: Right. Or you could just get traded to the team that is going to be trading their number one goalie. Like, or you could just go to Winnipeg.
1: Right.
4: Like,
1: right. That's the goal.
4: Or waive your no move and go get the job that you are going to get in 2 months for some other probably not that good team.
0: I think we're all hoping that the price is, in fact, lower than initially reported. Around the draft, it was like, oh, they want the fourth pick. Like, please, get out of here.
1: Yeah. Without giving up the eighth.
0: Right, right. Yeah, I mean, it's definitely alive. If he gets traded somewhere else, I wonder what reaction is around here if that happens. Especially once we see, like, the price that's paid.
1: And who it would be.
0: Washington be in the mix?
4: I think they're happy with their guys.
0: Okay.
1: They've got a good goalie.
4: Vegas is a little
1: scary. I saw Vegas talked about yesterday as well. Right?
4: Aiden Hill.
1: But
0: how about Utah?
1: The pushback on the Vegas idea is the way Vegas would get it done, which is a way they've done other trades before, is if they get the player to basically put their own team in a corner, which is you can only trade me to Vegas. Mm-hmm. I only want to go to these two spots. So that's how Vegas gets a lot of their deals done. And the report on Hellebuck yesterday from Chris Johnston, and maybe you could argue this doesn't help the Sabres, that Hellebuck has been willing to move his new no movement clause for a variety of teams. Mm-hmm. He's not doing the, you're only sending me, this is what Larkin's doing. I will only go to these three places.
4: Mm-hmm.
1: That's it. Doesn't sound like Hellebuck's doing that.
4: No.
1: He's willing to facilitate a deal to a multitude of teams that could hurt a Vegas. It also, I guess, could hurt a Buffalo because or would it help them? We know that
4: I think it would help Buffalo.
1: He would waive here? Like Friedman said that?
0: The report is he will.
4: He would come here. He's already done it. He would come to Buffalo. That's helpful. I think that I said this yesterday about him. Like, he's going to throw his weight around, but he also really respects Winnipeg and doesn't want to burn them necessarily. Like, this is probably as far as he wants to go. The reason he probably didn't make this public in the first place is he didn't want to burn them. And they just haven't done the thing. So he's like, listen, I got to do this. I'll go a few plays. I'm not gonna burn you on the deal, but like, you got to move me. It's over. And so I think that's why he's taking that route.
0: 803-0550. On Hellebuck, on the stadium, the Bills last night, Skylar Bell, anything you want to throw our way? We're going to talk with Sal at 8 o'clock. Got time for your calls when we get back here on WGR.
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0: This is a Paddock Chevrolet Sports Update.
1: Two-point conversion. Van Sumeren in motion. Bouchel. Pressure coming. Throws. And it is caught for the two-point play. Dante Pettis.
2: It's a wrap on the preseason for the Bills as they bested the Pittsburgh Steelers 28-27 in a nail-biter where Shane Bouchel led a game-winning drive. Skylar Bell, the leading rusher and receiver, with one carry for 28 yards and a touchdown and seven receptions for 49 yards. Tyler Bass also made every kick, 2-for-2 on field goals and 2-for-2 on extra points. In the NHL, Connor Hellebuyck officially requested a trade from the Jets in a statement yesterday. And looking around the NFL, running back Josh Jacobs, the Ringer's Tom Pelissero reports that the Brown County District Attorney has formally charged him with two misdemeanors related to his May arrest. The Packers signed Jonnu Smith, formerly the Steelers, to a one-year deal. Lions coach Dan Campbell said Isaiah Pacheco dealing with a back injury in addition to his MCL sprain. The Colts activated Alec Pierce dealing with the ankle injury from the active PUP list. And the Seahawks signed Leonard Williams to a three-year, $90 million extension. It's your Paddock Chevrolet Sports Headlines. 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I'm Joe Calley for Western New York's Voice of the Fan, WGR.
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4: I know I can play this game,
5: and I know I can do it at this level. And so it's just getting those opportunities and taking advantage of them, and you know, seeing the guys kind of have my back at the end of the game there was really cool. Celebrating the two-point conversion with the guys on the sidelines. So, but like you said, you know, I have a lot to prove in this league. I feel like I'm just starting.
6: That is Shane Bouchel. Kyle Allen got the day off. Shane Bouchel engineers big comeback. 28-27, the Bills win. Punt return touchdown given up by the Bills. The wet gen guy for the Steelers, he's going to make that team.
7: Is he going to end up being the longest tenured Bills quarterback ever to never throw a pass for them?
6: Bouchel?
7: Yeah.
6: That's a good question.
7: It's like 5 years at this point, right?
6: To your calls in a moment. I do have a stat of the day, though, if you'd like a stat of the day.
7: Okay.
6: Fun kind of guess the number here.
7: Okay.
6: Stat of the day is brought to you by Jan Smoke Shop 2 in Gasmart, where everything about Jan Smoke Shop is smoking. So it was Warren Sharp that had this. Mm-hmm. How long it's been since every NFL team's last shutout. Their defensive shutout.
7: Okay.
6: Right? When's the last time a team shut out another team? Hmm. Last year, the Chiefs, Ravens, Seahawks, Texans, Eagles, Vikings, and Panthers all shut out a team. How many years has it been since Team X had a shutout? For the Bills, it's 4 years. Seasons without a defensive shutout.
7: Texans? 40-0?
6: Must have been 4 years ago.
7: Yeah, that makes
6: or
7: sense.
6: Or 5 years ago, because four seasons without a shutout.
7: That tracks.
6: Yeah. There's a bunch of teams here. The Jets and the Giants have gone 16 years without a defensive shutout, which is second longest.
7: Okay.
6: The longest streak for seasons without a defensive shutout. I'm not going to ask you who.
7: You want the year?
6: What do you think the number is? The longest drought without a defensive shutout.
7: It's longer than 16, so like 22 years.
6: 34 years.
7: Someone's gone 34 years without a shutout?
6: Washington has not shut out an opponent in 34
7: Washington.
6: Years. Washington.
7: They've had some good defenses in that time, haven't they?
6: Not a shutout. No
7: shutouts?
6: 34 years. Second place is 16 years.
7: That actually would be their Super Bowl year. Is that the year they beat the Bills, 92? That they did that?
6: That's 34 years.
7: 34 years?
6: There you go. It's your stat of the day.
7: It wasn't their Super Bowl year.
6: Must have been the year before.
7: Yeah.
6: 803-0550. On the Bills, win over Pittsburgh in the preseason.
7: It was their Super Bowl year.
6: Yeah.
7: They had three shutouts in the first five games.
6: Okay. Well, they haven't had a shutout.
7: Holy cow.
6: They haven't had one since.
7: They had three in five games and then none in 34 years.
6: Imagine you're going into week six. You're like, man,
7: get another one this week. You've never seen one again.
6: Meanwhile, in postgame, Joe Brady said of Max Harrison, he's our guy, he's our corner two.
7: Yes, yeah. He did miss a tackle yesterday, and he did play in a final preseason game, but that was probably because of injury.
6: Larry in South Florida. Larry, good morning.
8: Hey, good morning, guys. Two things real quick. So on Hallebuyck, do you think we could get him for UPL if there's not a no-trade clause, as Bulldog reported possibly yesterday? Quinn and a number one. And then the second thing, Jeremy, last week when I called, I brought up EJ's pass to Clay in the out of bounds. And then I was asking Owen if that's what prompted his dad to tell EJ he stunk. And you said you were going to get the background story on that because you were going to see him. So I was wondering if you did get that story.
6: I did. And Bulldog told me it's actually not that interesting a story. So he said, don't worry about it. I said, okay. All right. UPL, Quinn, and what? A first?
7: A first round pick, yeah. I mean, throw your first round pick into every one of these deals. Just chuck it in there.
6: Right.
7: I don't know. Quinn as the piece has never really made a lot of sense if you read about what Winnipeg wants, because he's a winger and they want a center. But am I good trading Jack Quinn? Of course I'd be fine trading Jack Quinn. He's a good player. I liked him in the playoffs, but no, he would not stop me from making that deal if the Jets said, actually, you know what? That's the guy we want. I just think center, like, I know, like, they were reported to be in on Trocheck.
6: Yes.
7: And, like, that was right around the time of the Hellebuck deal, so maybe that's connected, but I just don't understand why the Sabres feel like they need another center if they're going to trade one. They have 9 NHL centers right now. 9. Like, McLeod, for instance. McLeod, in your most important games of the season, last year, the final 3 games against Montreal, was relegated to their 4th line center because they had 3 other guys that were better than him, and Yuri Kulik wasn't even available at that point, or Noah Osland. So I've got a surplus there, and that's what they want. It just, that's where, like, I know the goalie part of it isn't a perfect square peg in a square hole, because I need them to either be interested in Lyon, or I need Lukanen to waive a no movement clause to go there. But if they want a center, I don't know who in the league is more ready to trade a center looking at their depth chart than the Sabres are. They have 9 NHL centers today. You only dress 4. How does that not make sense?
9: That is part of why I, like, just in the last 24 hours or however long it's been since this statement came out, I'm thinking about one of the younger prospects to make up for the lack of a goalie or the lack of an NHL-ready centerman, which they, I think that's the problem, is that they don't want to trade McLeod because they feel he's a proven NHL center. Mm-hmm. Whereas the guy, Kulik, Östlund, Helenius, all those guys are, I think, right now already probably better than him, but they are not proven to be that yet. And they are not established as that yet. And I think they're a little fearful of over-reliance on that group. And so, in my head, that brings me to, can you convince Winnipeg, listen, we don't have the goalie you maybe want, but we'll give you an older goalie and a young center that is probably going to be really good. And I think now, to me, that this deal's framework has shifted from NHL-ready forward or NHL-proven forward to higher-level prospect forward and veteran goalie and picks. Mm-hmm. I think it has changed. And, you know, would you rather give him McLeod? I would. But I don't know that that's going to be what the Sabres are willing to do. They might be more willing to part with one of their surplus prospect sort of archetype players than one of their guys that is actively, has experience and has done it.
7: Yeah. That sounds like to me, though, you might be right, that in a vacuum, I can trade one of 2 pieces. I'm valuing, because of the NHL experience, everything you just talked about, I've now gotten to a place where I'm valuing Ryan McLeod more than I'm valuing Konstantin Helenius.
9: That, I think it sounds backwards, but I really think the Trocheck thing, to me, proves that.
7: Yep.
9: However,
7: games 4, 5, and 6 last year, Lindy thought Helenius was a better option.
9: If he had Trocheck, would he have played Trocheck instead?
7: Of Helenius?
9: Yeah. I think he would have.
7: Sure, but he did play him over McLeod.
9: Right, but McLeod was bad.
7: I know what you mean, though. I know the point you're making.
9: I think they have shifted. They lost two veterans. They lost Tuck. They lost Byram.
7: Mm-hmm.
9: Are we going to trade another guy, not that another good, veteran, but that experienced, right, away, right, to let another kid fill another spot? I don't think they're willing to do that.
6: Well, a lot of this conversation, someone out there is shouting, do we really need a goalie? How about, you know, you're talking about who they lost, and they didn't lose a goalie. So why am I getting a goalie? And half the answer is, I'm looking to upgrade anywhere I can.
7: Right.
6: And this appears to be a spot that maybe I can.
7: And I guess the point I'm making about McLeod, or really the roster in general, is I did lose players this offseason. I did not lose a center. And opening night right now, I might have four centers that outrank Ryan McLeod. Right now.
9: Yeah.
7: Who are my top three centers opening night? Cool. Can I go Tage, Norris, and Hellenius? That can't be my top three centermen.
9: Sure can.
7: Or you want to throw Kulik in one of those top three? Yeah. Either way, like,
9: Osland, whatever.
7: I just don't see. I see the need is the veteran piece that you're making, and I think that is not to be ignored. But I have a tough time moving past. What's the depth chart look like? What do I really want to put out there? And I feel like I've got so many options at that position that I wouldn't want to be closed, I guess, to trading any of them. Except for probably Tage.
9: I just logically the Trocheck desire and that being a linchpin to this deal tells me that the veteran is very important to them here. And that is, I think, a key.
7: Mm-hmm.
9: And the other thing, you said they didn't lose a goalie. They didn't. But what they could do is lose performance in net. Which is entirely likely, and that would be the same as losing a good goalie.
6: Well, they could. You could also have it where, like, there's a little bit of a uncertainty about Hellebuck. Maybe not as much for others.
9: No.
6: He had a down year.
9: Yeah.
6: Age, commitment. Because here's the other thing about the Hellebuck timeline. Who do I want to be the goalie, not just for 2026? How about 2027? 2027, they currently have $36 million in cap space,
7: mm-hmm,
6: right? All right.
9: Mm-hmm.
6: To get Hellebuck on a deal that would be $8 million when the cap's going up like that, he becomes a bargain goalie.
9: Absolutely, he does.
6: Yep. So if he's still good,
9: Shesterkin makes 12.5.
6: That's what I'm saying. Like if he's still good, I get him at a very big bargain. So as long as the trade price isn't something I find to be too much, the investment in money, it didn't work out. Okay, we'll move on.
9: It's not that big.
6: If you could sign into a free agent deal for $8 million, you'd drive to Winnipeg to pick him up.
7: Yes.
6: So if
9: right.
6: So if the price of the trade is not that bad because there's not that much of a market because other teams are locked in, then it could line up nicely. I'd be of course leery of giving up too much for something that doesn't feel like it's the lock of locks. It would be very exciting.
9: I'd
6: like it because of the excitement level and because moves like this should be celebrated. Like, we were talking about this the other day, where the Rams, in order to justify the Rams' trade for Myles Garrett, they have to win the Super Bowl. No, they don't. Making the trade is the justification for making the trade. Trying to win, trying to take the whole thing is the point. Not everybody gets a chance to win the whole thing, but trying to do it is the job. And if the Sabres were to make this move, it would signal, I think, that they're really trying to do it, and not just living the life of, well, it's important that we want to be competitive for seasons and seasons and seasons. You know, like every once in a while, you're just going to say, like, it's our time. We're going to try and do this for the next 3 years. We're going to try and win this thing with this goalie if the price is right.
7: Right. It's a buzzword that is used by GMs a lot that has over time started to drive me nuts is the word sustainability.
6: Right.
7: Mm-hmm. Like when you're just living your whole life to be that sustainable. And not really like, oh, let me try to go win it right now. And I like the point Bulldog made yesterday on this too about that point for your players. And if you're Rasmus Dahlin or you're Tage Thompson right now sitting there in the locker room and there's no Alex Tuck next to you anymore, there's no Bo Byram, and you made a great trade in the summer getting the fourth overall pick for Byram, but if you're Dahlin or you're Thompson, does that really do anything for you?
9: No.
7: A kid that's not here now and might not be here for 2 years? Like, I just made it. I finally did the thing that fans have been screaming at me to do for 7 years. I did it. I was a game away from the conference finals. And then we went through our offseason, and we lost two of our most critical pieces, and then didn't really do anything to make me think that we are going for the cup. But if I do this, I mean, for the player perspective, it's all right, here we go. We got him. Hellebuck is behind us. Like, all right, now we're back to, like, let's go win the Stanley Cup. Versus right now, I feel like you're living in, I just hope we could be what we were last year.
9: Yeah, you're praying that you can match it.
6: 803-0550. Give us a ring on this, on the stadium, on the Bills, on the game. Sal at 8 here on WGR.
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6: We were going to play Al Michaels complaining about a virtual measurement in their game last night. Amazon Prime had a broadcast, I guess, for the Patriots and Browns. And we can't play it because it's too long. The stoppage took a minute and a half only to reveal through virtual measurement, which is going to speed things up, right?
7: Yeah.
6: That it was 2 feet and 3 inches short. Let's get a virtual measurement.
7: It's almost a full yard. Yeah. Just keeping track at home.
6: Meanwhile, that minute was filled by Kirk Herbstreit, who can't not fill a minute.
7: Oh, man.
6: It's about to be Herbstreit season.
7: Yeah.
6: All right. We'll get through it together.
7: Is he doing the first? No, the second game.
6: He'll be doing Bills-Lions, huh?
7: Tirico will be the Wednesday game?
6: Well, I'll be at Bills-Lions, so I won't hear Herbstreit. Nice guy. 803-0550, our phone number. Sal on the other side. We'll get his thoughts on the game. Arrow up, arrow down, all that good stuff. And whether it's Skylar Bell, the final 53, we'll go through it with Sal.
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5: Two-point conversion. Van Sumeren in motion. Bouchel. Pressure coming. Throws. And it is caught for the two-point play. Dante Pettis.
6: That's a wrap on the preseason for the Bills. They bested the Pittsburgh Steelers 28-27 in a nail-biter where Shane Buechele led a game-winning drive. Skylar Bell, the leading receiver and rusher, with one carry for 28 yards and the touchdown and seven receptions for 49 yards. In the NHL, Connor Hellebuyck has officially requested a trade from the Jets. The statement from yesterday. And around the NFL, the Ringer's Tom Pelissero reports that the Brown County District Attorney is formally charged Packers running back Josh Jacobs with two misdemeanors related to his May arrest. The Packers, they signed Jonnu Smith, formerly of the Steelers, to a one-year deal. Lions coach Dan Campbell said Isaiah Pacheco is dealing with a back injury in addition to his MCL sprain. The Colts, they activated Alec Pierce, and the Seahawks signed Leonard Williams to a three-year, $90 million contract extension. The Paddock Chevrolet Sports Update. 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I'm Joe Calley for Western New York's Voice of the Fan, WGR.
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6: Sal Capaccio joining us. Recapping last night's Bills win over the Pittsburgh Steelers. A come-from-behind victory for the Bills. Touchdown and a two-point conversion, and they finished the preseason 3-0. They've had two undefeated preseasons in the last few years also, I think 2019 and 2021.
9: They had a streak going there for a bit. So you sure it wasn't more than that? I thought they went on like a four-year run of not losing in the preseason.
6: I thought they're well, whatever.
9: This is where we don't really...
6: We don't remember
10: the Bills here?
6: Yeah, we don't remember the preseason as well as...
10: Last year... They were 1-2.
6: Yeah.
9: Last year, they were 1-2. Yeah.
10: Right? And then before that, they were also 1-2 in 2024. I'm looking at it right now.
6: Okay. But there were two seasons under McDermott undefeated. Again, not like it matters all that much. But they go undefeated here, Sal, and it's a come-from-behind win. I think you always feel good for the players that are out there, whether that's Shane Buechele and Dante Pettis with the big play at the end. So, you know, nice.

0: Way to finish and send the fans home happy.
1: Yeah, you're right. I'm looking at it now. They won their last one in 18. Then they win four preseason games in 2019 to go. So that's five in a row. There's nothing in 20 because of COVID. Then they win three in a row in 21. You're right, guys. That's like eight in a row right there, right? So that was pretty good.
0: I'm reading here.
1: And then, and then two more in 22. Yeah. That's 10 in a row. Yeah.
0: They got to a 10-game. They got to a 10-game preseason win streak over multiple years. Yeah.
1: For sure. And look, I do think, you know, one of my takeaways of this preseason, just of a broad view, is, and I totally understand, we all know that the record doesn't matter, right? We know that. Mm-hmm. But I think it was important for Joe Brady to get off to a good start for his with his team to get some wins. And the way they did, when they had these wins, they had basically two blowout wins. One was a little closer against Carolina. Then they blow out Cleveland. And then a comeback win like this. I mean, that's good for these guys in the bottom of the roster. You know, I think that you build a little bit of confidence. And, hey, especially with a new head coach. And, yeah, we got a guy here that's, you know, just coming in. And he comes in and you have the operation runs smoothly. I think there's a big part of it. The operation runs smoothly. You get wins under your belt. You're feeling good about yourself. I mean, the Bills scored 29, 31, and 28 points in the preseason. Whether that was Josh Allen under center for two series or Kyle Allen or Shane Buechele, I mean, they averaged close to 30 points a game. That's the stuff that you wanted to see from a Joe Brady offense that you wanted to make sure was staying on the tracks, right? So I think a lot of those boxes were checked, and great night last night in the stadium. I went down to the tunnel area on the final drive to watch. So several of us were in the media. We're standing there, and all of us were like, holy cow, it's loud down here. Like, it was a Thursday night final preseason game. It's not, you know, at that point, a full house, obviously. And it was super loud. And it was great. It was a great experience, I think, for everybody in that stadium last night who stuck around.
0: You know, and within that, Sal, about like how they go 3-0 and the offense looking good, Joe Brady, like one thing that I was kind of mentally prepared for after camp at Fisher and before the preseason was backup quarterback conversations. And that never really happened. And part of how they win three games is really both guys played well all three games, I think you could say.
1: Yeah, I agree with that. And you know, we were told on Tuesday that Kyle Allen and Shane Buechele would both play. For whatever reason, that didn't happen. And you know, the Bills kept Kyle Allen on the bench. I think that's a good insight. That's good insight into the fact that, you know, it's his job, the backup quarterback. And, you know, I think he's earned that for what he's done here in the preseason. But it's not because Shane Buechele wasn't good. Shane Buechele played fine. Now, last night, he didn't throw a touchdown pass. He also didn't have a turnover. He threw 78% completion percentage. Like, he did everything expected of him over the last few days. And Shane Buechele has talked a lot. I spoke to him the other day about how much he loves being in Buffalo. He keeps coming back to Buffalo. The guy's been in the league 6 years now. He started in KC. He comes to Buffalo. He has an injury a couple of years ago. He misses the whole year. Still stays on the practice squad the next year. Goes to Kansas City for a game. Then comes back last year. And he just wants to make sure that he's a part of this organization. And I think last night he put his best foot forward to make sure that's the case. They're not going to have any shakeup in the room. I can't imagine another team going out there and, you know, signing him to their 53-man roster. So you're right about that. I think that you come away from this preseason fairly confident that if you have to get through a game or two, maybe Kyle Allen can do that for you. Knock on wood, guys. Josh Allen has the longest starting streak of any quarterback in the NFL. You expect him to be healthy. You expect him to be available. But if he misses any time at all, at least I think you see enough from Kyle Allen or even Shane Buechele to say they could build a game plan to try and win a game.
0: Sal Capaccio joining us. From quarterback Sal to wide receiver, where Skylar Bell, he's one of the stars of the show yesterday, right? Seven catches, yeah. 77 yards, a touchdown on the ground. And I don't know, you tell me, you were there at training camp each and every day. It felt like it was a bit of a quiet camp for Skylar Bell, like maybe nothing too great, nothing too bad, just like he's in the mix, he's a draft pick, he's going to be on the team. And then this is an opportunity, this final preseason game, where he gets featured, if you will, kind of fed the ball. And I think Bills fans came away pretty impressed.
1: Yeah, he checked a lot of the boxes last night. We needed to see that. I think the team needed to see that. I think the fan base needed to see that. And when I say the team, I don't think Skylar Bell's position was ever in doubt, like his spot on the roster. He's going to be on the team, and he's going to get a game day jersey, I would think, right? I mean, I guess unless something really drastically happened where you're like, man, we just can't play this guy. But I never thought that was the case. What he needed to show last night, though, is that he can step into a role. He can be a contributor. With no Keon Coleman and no Khalil Shakir right now being injured, Skylar Bell is the de facto, basically, like, what, number three receiver, right, behind DJ Moore and Josh Palmer. And, you know, in a game, he might be the number four, the number five, probably, when everybody's healthy. but he's got to contribute. And he showed last night that he can walk in, he can contribute, and that's with Shane Bouchel throwing to him. That's not again with the starting offensive line. Now, I understand the Steelers aren't using their starting defense, but they targeted him intentionally, I think, in this game a lot. He had 10 targets. It's far more than anybody in the game, more than double the next closest guy of the whole game for any team. He had 7 catches, led the entire game for either side, 49 yards, and then he has that end around for a touchdown and shows that he can obviously put the ball in his hands, and obviously he can, you know, do some things in a number of different ways for you. So very important, I think, that Skylar Bell had that game. As far as this camp is concerned, I agree with you. And part of it was just opportunity, Jeremy. Like, how much opportunity did he really have in camp in a, I guess you'd say, a bit of a crowded wide receiver room because they have those other guys I talked about, plus you have other guys fighting for spots. And then he was injured, and he just didn't have the opportunity to be on the field.
0: Yeah, exactly that, so like opportunity. Because I feel like for the other receivers, DJ Moore is, we're working on chemistry right off the bat. Josh Palmer's probably doing that as well because he spent so much time injured last year that he's got a lot to prove. Keon Coleman's got a lot to prove. So, you know, you've got a lot of guys in that room that are trying to, whatever, make a name or show out a little bit. And Bell, the scouting report on him is that he can play all over the formation, right? Like, they can kind of put him where they want to. So for him to be the third guy, as you said, like kind of the de facto number three right now, he's somewhat qualified to fill in for whoever goes out.
1: Yeah, that's right. I just wonder now, like, if this is it. They have their five, and they go forward. Now, we also don't know the exact situation on Keon Coleman or Khalil Shakir, but you're right. Joshua Palmer, Josh Palmer to me had a really strong camp. I mean, he kind of like solidified that number three role, if you will. And, you know, I think you have to be very comfortable right now with what he did in training camp. And if you go DJ Moore, Khalil Shakir, if he's healthy, Josh Palmer, then, you know, you're looking at Skylar Bell, Keon Coleman, and you're right, like moving around the formation, what they can do, different things. Well, you know that with Keon as well. Everybody in this offense, most of the receivers I've talked to, they have to learn everything. They have to be comfortable playing all different spots. And the Bills have flexibility there. I think the questions now become, do they keep a sixth? And those are things that we can talk about here, but there are pros and cons to why they would need to do that or the reasons to why they would need to do that or not do that.
2: Sal Capaccio with us. Sal, on guys that did play last night and didn't play yesterday, what do you think was the biggest takeaway from that element of like who Joe Brady put out there and who he used, whether it's someone that's safe or, like, I don't know, like Dwayne Carter was out there right to the very end? I feel like you could read into that, too. Like, if guys are out there at the end of the fourth quarter, you know, what it might mean for their statuses this weekend.
1: I agree with you. I don't think it has to mean that he's not on the team. But I just look at they have numbers there, right? You have Ed Oliver, Deion Walker. On this note, by the way, this, what you're talking about, Joe, TJ Sanders didn't play. So does that mean that, like, they're just, hey, they're good with him? Because I think he's had a bit of an underwhelming camp in preseason. He didn't play in the first half of that Carolina game. That was a guy that I looked at and said, man, is that a guy that ultimately maybe they look to move? I don't think they would release him, you know, being a mid-round pick just a year ago. So I think that you look at the numbers there, Dwayne Carter, Landon Jackson, Zane Durant, Greg Gaines now. You can't keep all these guys. You just can't. So Dwayne Carter might be the odd man out when it comes down to it. Now, the question is, would you move on from him and just outright release him? Or would you look to trade him? Or do you keep him on the roster because you can release Greg Gaines and just put him back on the practice squad because he's not going to get claimed by anybody, whereas Dwayne Carter would be able to get claimed by somebody. Mm-hmm. And then you can just kind of see where it goes from there, right? I think a lot of decisions have to be made here. Mike Dana was playing, you know, yesterday, and Javon Solomon wasn't. And not that necessarily we think that Javon Solomon, his roster spot's in jeopardy, but think about the numbers there. Rousseau, Chubb, Hoyt, TJ Parker, Javon Solomon, Mike Dana, who's had a strong preseason. That whole defensive front, whether it's interior or edge, I just think they have a couple too many guys maybe that they feel that we think we have guys who are 53-man roster able, but we can't keep all these guys, so what do you do with them?
2: Mm-hmm. And you did kind of touch on there the sixth receiver. Will they keep one? Will they not? How do you think that kind of evolved last night? And I think a part of that would likely be what happened on punt return, right? Because Ray Davis muffs one. And I don't know, like, did you think, Sal, his role there was so solid that one play couldn't undo all of that? Or do you feel like, man, even though it's only one play, like that's a conversation now?
1: Total conversation. It has to be. If you're Brandon Bean, even if you felt pretty comfortable about what Ray Davis was doing in the punt return game, and I've said it, guys, we all know this, the best case scenario is him winning that job, right? Because the Bills don't have to use another roster spot on somebody. But then you watch last night and that happens. I mean, that's the difference between winning and losing a football game right there, right? What's the number one thing every one of these coaches and front office people say about punt return? I asked this to Joe Brady. What are you looking for in a punt returner? His number one answer, just get us the ball back. Make sure we get the ball.
0: Punt catcher. Right.
1: Yeah, you can't have that last night, right? And it's not like a guy who's just been doing it for many years. Mm-hmm. You know, if that was even Brandon Codrington back there, sure, you'd have people go, oh my God, you need somebody else. But you know he's done it, right? Like, okay, that's a miss. Can't have that. But he's built up a lot of trust. That's not the case with Ray Davis. He has not returned punts in the NFL. He didn't return punts in college. He did it in high school. He was trending well. But yeah, Joe, I think that can undo everything right there. Now, they have some options. So let's talk about what you could do here at wide receiver or in punt return. Because I don't know if the punt returner for week one is on this roster right now after what I saw last night. Let's remember, cut down day a couple years ago, they traded for Brandon Codrington that day, or at least that week, whenever that was happening. They may have to go out and do that again. The problem is, if you do that, you got to create a roster spot for that guy. Because you're not trading for a punt returner who's your number three receiver. You know what I mean? Like, you got to create a roster spot for him. So if you're going to do that, then why not just keep Mecole Hardman? Because you could do that as well. Or the other option is you have Khalil Shakir and you have Keon Coleman still on your roster. I would not be stunned if Khalil Shakir is returning punts week one, but that doesn't have to be what it looks like week four. If that, you know, until you figure out what you want to do, you can put Khalil Shakir back there. You can put Keon Coleman back there. But I just don't know if you could put Ray Davis back there right now.
0: Yeah, I wanted to ask you, Sal, about Coleman or, you know, Shakir. Maybe they're in the same bucket here. Shakir, I would imagine, will get a lot of snaps. I feel like Coleman's snap count for the year, if we were to just project it, won't it likely be lower than last year? I mean, he played a lot. When he's on the field, when he's healthy, he plays a lot. And I imagine that number comes down. And punt return, to me, seems like a good idea because he does have a lot of experience doing it. Has anybody suggested why they might be hesitant to? I mean, it happened a little bit at camp, but we've not. Have we seen it in a preseason game?
1: You mean talking about him returning
0: Coleman,
1: punts?
0: Yeah, returning punts.
2: He did it in the regular
1: last
2: season.
1: Year? I think we saw it last year in the preseason, didn't
2: he
1: we?
2: He did it in the regular season.
1: Which game? He did in the regular season. That's 18. Right. He did.
0: Yeah. Okay, so that was the first flirting with the idea. Like to me, it seems like if you want to save that roster spot, the whole idea is to have that guy be a rostered player. Here's a guy that has extensive experience, but they seem reluctant to do it with Coleman.
1: That's correct. And that just simply might be the trust factor with Keon Coleman, which goes beyond the football field, right? You know what I mean? Like if you're going to put somebody back there with a key spot, catch the ball, do everything right, I think you have to have complete faith and trust that you're putting the right person back there to make the right decisions. And if he's shown that he's not making the right decisions off the field, then that can carry on the field. Whether that's fair or not, I just tell you, that's the way coaches think a lot of times, right? So maybe that's the case, maybe it's not. On his snap count, though, last year, I'm looking at it now, Khalil Shakir, 56% led the Bills in wide receivers. Keon Coleman was next to 51. No one else even touched, no one even was at 40. So I agree with you that, like, I think pecking order-wise, he'll be below that, but I don't know, 51%. Maybe it's because he was inactive for a couple of games, but when he was on the field, so let's just say he's healthy every game. Yeah, he was on the field for a lot of the snaps. He was basically your leading snap count guy every game. He was healthy, on the field, available, you know, not benched or something like that. So I would think that that's not going to be the case of this year. That's going to be DJ Moore. That's going to be Khalil Shakir, provided everybody's healthy. And I think that could even be Joshua Palmer outpacing him. As far as the punt return, though, is concerned, sure, you could put him out there. I think the best option for this team right now might be Khalil Shakir. I just don't know if you want to keep him there if he's going to be doing so much for you at wide receiver, which is a discussion we've had before.
2: Yeah. I am thinking a lot about your point about, like, they might just bring somebody in like they did a couple of years ago. And I don't know where they'd stand with this guy, but I did just search while we were talking here that Brandon Codrington is, like, in a battle in Houston for punt returner, and he might not win that job. So, like, I don't know if they would just bring him back.
0: When is our former Bill, future Bill draft?
2: He might be a first-round pick in that.
1: I don't know. I agree, guys. Like, a lot's going to happen between now and Sunday, and then Sunday at 6 p.m. A lot's going to happen right after that when guys are subject to waivers, and I just don't know. The rub is, of course, if you do that, you got to create a spot, right? And I don't know where that comes from. So we're talking about six receiver here. Like, I think Trent Sherfield has a legitimate shot to make this roster. And that's not because he's not a return man. He's a core special teamer, I think, possibly for this team. They have to figure out how many they want to keep. And do you have the quote-unquote luxury of keeping a guy like that as your sixth receiver? Because that's what they did with Tyrell Shavers last year in a lot of ways, right? Tyrell Shavers was a guy that was on this team mainly for specialties but could contribute when you needed him in the passing game. You know, something happens early in a game, guy rolls his ankle. Now you have the extra guy on the roster you can do it with, even though he's out there for a lot of the special teams roles. And they trust Trent Sherfield. Trent Sherfield is just the kind of guy that you could put him on the field in that special teams role, and you're going to be very comfortable with him. And if he's got to run some snaps and routes for you, you can throw him the ball. And I wonder if he's a guy that they wind up making a decision on keeping on the roster.
2: It's funny. If Tyrell Shavers hadn't torn his ACL, Sal, I feel like we would have zero conversations about who's making the team at receiver. Mm-hmm. Right? Like, he would just be the sixth
1: probably
2: guy.
1: Probably right.
2: Right.
1: They would keep six, right? Yeah, they would keep six. Right. I mean, I agree with you. They'd probably be keeping six wide receivers if Tyrell Shavers was healthy.
2: What did you make of Max Hairston playing yesterday? That was more just because reps due to injury more than any competition-related things?
1: Yeah, so I'll just go back to, like, draft night. They draft Davison Igbinosin, second-round pick. There's a groundswell of, okay, they must not have a lot of faith in Max Hairston. Brandon Bean says, we felt corner was our most needed position. I think a lot of people took that as they didn't have faith in Max Hairston. What he was basically saying was, you look around the roster, from top to bottom of the roster, like, we don't have much. We have to have more depth. We have to have more quality depth. Look what has happened in the playoffs the last few years. You're going to, unfortunately, miss a guy here or there, whether that's Hairston or Benford. That's going to happen at some point in the year. You just have to know that's the nature of the beast and the nature of the business. As the camp and preseason rolled on, I've always maintained I don't think Max Hairston is in danger of losing a starting job unless he just falls flat on his face. And, oh, by the way, Davison Igbinosin has to kind of bang that door down. Look, I think Max Hairston has struggled at times this camp. I also think he's had some pretty good moments when you go back to training camp. Now, the last couple of weeks, I do think the gap is closed. I think IGB has closed that gap with Max Hairston the last couple of weeks. But I also don't think IGB has been lights out and somebody who you go, oh, my God, you have to put this guy on the field. Joe Brady said after the game last night, Max Hairston is our starting corner. I believe they want that to happen. It's going to happen. It's going to be week one. That doesn't mean it's going to be week three, week five, whatever. This is Max Harrison's job until in games it starts to hurt them and or Davison Igbinosin basically gives you a reason to not you have to have him on the field, basically. So, yeah, I think Max Hairston is the starter opposite Christian Benford. Davison Igbinosin is your number three. And I think Kenai Walker right now is your number four boundary corner. And you're probably, to me, moving on or at least releasing and trying to get back Toriano Pride. But, you know, those two guys are in the battle right there.
2: Did you think linebacker changed it all last night, the numbers there?
1: It's a really tough one. I've been going through my 53 today. You know, we've talked about this before. I mean, the Bills have a choice if they want to keep four or five linebackers. If they keep five, Joe Andreessen and Keontae Jenkins are on this team. If they keep four, they have a decision to make between Joe Andreessen and Keontae Jenkins. And unfortunately for Joe, he was banged up and didn't play. Now, let's assume Joe Andreessen is healthy enough that they don't put him on IR to start the year, because that could happen. You could save a roster spot, you put him on IR, and that kind of makes the decision for yourself. If he is healthy enough, this guy was number two in the league in special teams tackles last year. He's a main special teams guy. I listened to what Jim Leonard said about him last week. And last week, after Jim Leonard talk, I'm like, oh, like, Joe Andreessen's on this team. Just by the way he talked about him. And, you know, I know that they talk highly about their players, but it just seemed, like, different the way he was talking about Joe. As of right now, I think they keep five. I'm looking at it. I'm doing it. I'm kind of going through all the different scenarios for me. I think they keep five. I think Joe and Keontae Jenkins are both on the roster. Now, the thing that Joe has over Keontae Jenkins is Joe can play both spots, and you can put him at the mic. Keontae's really just more of a will. And you know, if you want a little more depth everywhere, you can have Joe Andreessen also be a guy that can fill in for the Mike spot as well.
0: Sal Capaccio on the Western Outline. Injury, Sal, do we get through everybody that might have gotten hurt?
1: I think so. So, you know, guys, than the guys who have been banged up already going into the game, I think the Bills got out of this preseason relatively healthy. I mean, there are no, you know, really significant injuries that we think are going to keep anybody out week one, unless Connor McGovern's does, which is possible.
0: Yep.
1: We don't know about Keon. He was out of the boot last night, though, during pregame, walking around, no boot on. Mm-hmm. That's good news. So it feels like, again, like one of the things you want to do in the preseason is get out of it healthy. And I think the Bills did here for the most part.
2: It would be guys that might be more like, and this could kind of shape the roster cut down decisions,
1: yes,
2: like Jude Bowery, right? Like that, yeah, that's an IR
1: Agreed.
2: Candidate. And also, this was maybe at the very end of the game, Sal, but that Zane Durant went into the medical tent and his arm was dangling.
0: Injury?
2: Yeah.
1: I'll look at that one. I didn't see that one. I do know Cedric Van Pran Granger's been banged up, and
2: right,
1: you know, he could be a guy that is an IR candidate as well. So, right. Yeah, sometimes these decisions are made for you, right? Unfortunately, because injuries do happen. Shane Zylstra, I think, also was limping off the field towards the end of the game on that final drive. Not that he was going to make the roster, but just, you know, a tight end, a depth tight end right there. So there are a couple of guys I think you have to look at that could wind up being, you know, on IR. And again, you have a couple spots to play with there where you can put guys on IR and they can come back after 4 weeks. They don't have to make the 53. You don't have to do that go sit in the parking lot thing with somebody else because of it. So they have some options here on what they want to do. Between now and Sunday, it's going to be interesting. The Bills could start making cuts today, for all we know. They could make cuts today, tomorrow. They just have to be at 53 by 6 p.m. on Sunday.
2: Lastly, who's the punter?
0: Blowout, well,
1: that's
0: right?
1: Tommy Dolman.
0: I'd
1: be pretty darn surprised. It always would surprise me if Tommy Dolman wasn't the punter. They invested a draft pick in him. They did a lot of work on punters. They identified him. And then Mitch Wishnowsky, you know, he has a not so good punt, and then there's a chance for another one because of the penalty, and that one went 19 yards.
2: 19
1: you just
2: yards.
1: Can't have that happen. You know, yeah. Tommy Dolman is an invested draft pick. He's a young guy, and he had one punt that wasn't great, but the other three I thought were really good, and he put two inside the 20. One of them was so perfectly placed at the 10-yard line. And then you have the holding aspect. And how about this, guys? Tommy Dolman had 6 kickoffs last night.
2: I was just going to ask that because Bass didn't do that last year, and I noticed Dolman doing it yesterday, and I don't think there were any bad ones.
1: And he did it in college. He did it at Michigan. He did it at Florida. I think he did it in both spots. But, you know, when they drafted him, that was one of the things that I made sure to kind of talk about a lot, which was this guy has some flexibility to be a kickoff guy if you want him to. And last year, as you said, you know, Tyler Bass. Well, let's go back to Matt Prater last year. Matt Prater last year, he's the kicker, but he gets hurt. So they use him for field goals towards the end of the year, but not kickoffs. If that happens for your kicker, Mitch Wishnowsky kicked off last year, I think, in the Cleveland game. Like, if you can have a punter who can do that for you in this new wave of an age of how we do kickoffs, I just think it's so much more of a, you know, ability for you to keep that guy in the roster. And I think Tommy Dolman's the guy they're going to keep.
0: Sal Capaccio, the preseason ends, on to Houston. So we'll check out this weekend, down to 53, maybe some trades, maybe some movement. And Sal's got you covered at our website, WGR550.com, with the up and arrow up, arrow down. Thank you, Sal. We'll talk next week.
1: All right, you got it, guys. Thanks.
0: Sal Capaccio. Preseason is over. Now football's back. Kind of.
2: When they touch the field. When they're lining up. Kickoff in Australia.
0: Yeah. They're tonight, Washington and Baltimore, Houston, Carolina, Atlanta, Miami, Tampa, Jacksonville, the Giants and the Jets, and the Saints and Cowboys, and the Seahawks and Chiefs, and the Bengals and Eagles, and the, Cardinals and Packers, and Vikings and Broncos.
2: Yeah, it's a lot.
0: It's a lot.
2: Saturday is just...
0: Two games. The doubleheader. Yeah. Detroit, Indy, and Chicago, Tennessee.
2: I mean, you're competing with week zero.
0: True.
2: You want to go up against Belichick, against TCU. Everyone in college football in TV the last 2 days that I've seen is like, hey, he's getting fired this year.
0: Belichick?
2: Yeah. Like, might not survive the year. Sad end.
0: What a weird... Everything about it's still weird.
2: So strange. Yep.
0: Get a break in. 803-0550. On Hellebuck and his public trade request, you want to join us on that? We got time for you, of course. Jump in on this Friday. Jeremy and Joe here on WGR.
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1: 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We're going to be there today, 3 to 5 p.m. We're going to be talking Buffalo football, what happened last night, breaking down the roster, how we see it shaping up before Sunday, and there's plenty more happening at Signals in Irving while we're there. 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
14: Two-point conversion. Van Zumeren in motion. Bouchel. Pressure coming. Throws, and it is caught for the two-point play. Dante Pettis.
0: That's a wrap on the preseason for the Bills as they bested the Pittsburgh Steelers 28-27 in a nail-biter where Shane Buechele led a game-winning drive. Skylar Bell, the leading rusher and receiver, with one carry for 28 yards and a touchdown and seven receptions for 49 yards. In the NHL, Connor Hellebuyck officially has requested a trade from the Jets in a statement yesterday. And around the NFL, the Colts, they activated Alec Pierce with the ankle injury from the active PUP list. The Seahawks signed Leonard Williams to a three-year, $90 million contract extension. In the Ringers, Tom Pelissero reports that Brown County District Attorney has formally charged Packers running back Josh Jacobs with two misdemeanors related to his May arrest. The Paddock Chevrolet Sports Headlines. 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I'm Joe Calley for Western New York's Voice of the Fan, WGR.
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15: Yeah, I thought, I mean, look, I think that fourth quarter kind of embodied so much of what we've talked about, right? Like, I care so much about those guys in the locker room. Like, we're not going to pick and choose when we want to compete. And there's a lot out there that, you know, wasn't good enough tonight, right? And that are going to – but we're down by two scores. Guys don't blink. Go down, score, go for two. We want our defense on the field in a two-minute situation. And they didn't blink and made the opportunities. And so there's so much to be proud of for those guys. You know, some of those guys might not even play football again. And I wanted to make sure they did everything they can to play good football. And so – learned a lot about just the mindset of both our starters, just how they were on the sidelines, but just the makeup of the football team. Yeah, look.
0: We want our defense out there in the two-minute drill. I've not felt that way in a long time.
2: Yeah, he was calling timeouts at the end of the first half. Joe Brady, like 30. The Steelers are trying to run the clock out on the half. It's a preseason game. There's 30 seconds left. They're on their own 10. Joe Brady calls timeout. Like, hey, all right, come on.
0: I like it.
2: Really?
0: I like it. Force their hand. Here's one thing from the preseason we have to figure out in time if they do. Good morning, Jeremy and Joe. Happy Friday. Bills win. Three times they chose to receive the first half kickoff.
2: Right.
0: right?
2: Right.
0: Yeah. Or at least they won the toss three times. Yeah, that's how it was. They won the toss three times. They chose to receive all three times. Is that something anybody out there wants them to continue to do?
2: Opening game against the Texans. They win.
0: If I'm not mistaken, Brady and the Bills were as good as anybody in the league on their opening drive.
2: Right.
0: If you knew you're going to be the best opening drive team in football,
2: right,
0: would you want the ball first to try and set the tone, put the pressure on right away, the Bills get the ball and score? We're a team. We want the ball first. Pretty much everybody defers.
2: Yes.
0: The double dip would be gone. We would forever say goodbye to the double dip by grabbing the ball first.
2: I,
0: for one, hope they do not start to take the ball first. But I'm sure there are people out there that like it, set the tone.
2: I'd rather defer.
0: Again, 3-for-3 in the preseason. That could very well just be, it's the preseason, I'm going to get my offense out there, and then get Josh Allen off the field. Or get Kyle Allen off the field, right?
2: Yeah.
0: Like, let's go out there. I thought Josh was going to call plays. Turns out he didn't. But
2: no, he didn't call a single play, right?
0: Right.
2: Yeah.
0: Is he disappointed? Is there tension between the coach and quarterback? Allen loses play calling duties after zero calls.
2: Mm-hmm.
0: No. Anyway, I don't want them to take the ball first, but they did it three times in the preseason.
2: Yeah, I don't. And maybe they're just doing the old smokescreen. They want the Texans to think they're going to take the ball first when they're really not. I mean, if you're the best first drive team in the league, I'm not really sure it matters that much whether you take the ball first or second, as long as you are the best drive first drive team in the league. So ask your quarterback. What does Josh want? Does he want to get right out there?
0: No, don't ask your quarterback.
2: Don't ask your quarterback? Oh, because he's going to say yes. Right, he's going to say yes.
0: Let's just stop letting him make every decision. Right? What does he think of the uniforms? What does he think of the end zones? What does he think of, you know, let's take something off his plate. Let's take something off his plate. We got this one. We don't need to ask you your opinion on this.
2: What he's going to do on the toss.
0: Anyway, we'll get some calls in here. Jonathan in Hamburg on this. Sorry. Hey, Jonathan, what's up?
16: Hey, guys. So this is kind of an odd one, but kind of going back to what you guys were just talking about here. If the dudes regularly take the first half kickoff, they should go the way of Boise State from years ago when they were putting up with Kellen Moore tons of points. They would always go for 2 points when they would score that first touchdown to get that early advantage.
0: Yeah,
16: I think that's the only way it makes sense. I don't like it, but that's the only way it would make sense, at least to me.
0: Yeah, thanks, Jonathan. How about it? We're going to take the ball first every time, and if we score a touchdown, we're going for two. Last time that happened, I can remember only one off the top of my head, and it's the Patriots Hurricane game when New England scored a touchdown and went for two. And it was maybe because they didn't think they could make an extra point in the wind.
2: Okay.
0: Because they scored going into the wind.
2: Yes.
0: On a big, long Damian Harris touchdown run.
2: Yes.
0: And then they went for two.
2: Right. That sounds right.
0: I don't know if there's another time the Bills on their opening drive just decided to go for two. Was there a kicker injury and they didn't want to give it to Ray Davis when he kicked the extra points?
2: There was a Warren Sharp study, if you will, a couple of years ago about scoring first or taking the ball first versus deferring, and it's a pretty small advantage, but it's a slight advantage for deferring.
0: What is it, like 2%?
2: It's basically that you're getting half an extra play per game by taking the ball, by deferring. Rather, like in a game, you're getting an extra, you're not even getting a full extra play, which is why it's like, it's really more, I guess, about emotional advantage than it, and there's really nothing statistically.
0: Gamesmanship, prefer.
2: Yeah.
0: You want to, no matter the score, when you come out from halftime, like, all right, we're starting with the ball.
2: Right.
0: If you're tied at the end of the first half, you feel good getting the ball. If you're winning, you feel great. If you're losing, okay, we get the ball. Like, getting the ball always feels good, and, you know, maybe teams just psychologically. Like, why did Madden players do it? That's where it comes from.
2: Right.
0: Long before everybody in the NFL started deferring the opening kickoff, everybody that played Madden around the world deferred the opening kickoff. Why do we all do it? Because you feel like if you get one stop, you're already leaning on them the rest of the game.
2: Yes.
0: One stop's all it takes, and you are in control. It's kind of like, I know it's not exactly like this, but it's, you like starting a series on the road because if you get one win, bang, you're in control.
2: Mm-hmm.
0: Right?
2: Right. I guess the biggest example of a time where I didn't like how it went and the greatest negative impact on what you get by deferring is you are quicker to the game getting out of hand. Remember the Cincinnati playoff game? Cincinnati gets the ball first, right? And they drive down and score. And all my offense needs is one bad drive. And now, bang, it's 14-0. I already feel like I'm out of the game or I'm chasing the game. And before my offense has seen the ball for a second time. And I remember that game thinking, like, man, my offense has run three plays. And I already feel like I'm out of this game. I'm down 14-0. And that, of course, is a negative impact of deferring that you'll get sometimes, but not, you know, in how many instances is it going to be where the other team scores two touchdowns first and the Bills go three and out? It's going to be pretty rare.
0: You would think.
2: Yeah.
0: And if you go three and out in the opening drive, you know, right, you're down 7-0 with three plays, but you get the chance to respond. I don't anticipate that they'll do it. Maybe they'll just vibes it. Like the matchup?
2: Flip a coin.
0: Home versus road.
2: Bring a coin out to the coin toss, your own coin, and if you win the first coin toss, then you flip a coin to see which which you're going to decide.
0: All right, hold on. Yeah. Please call it. Hold on. I'm flipping a coin.
2: I'm flipping my own coin to decide. Yeah, there you go.
0: We got a new nickname on the Bills. You had it in the break?
2: Tommy Doman.
0: Yeah.
2: I saw a tweet. The Dominator.
0: What do you think? Pass, fail.
2: Terrible.
0: not a fan of the Dominator?
2: No, terrible, right?
17: I feel like it works.
2: No.
18: Dominator in Buffalo.
2: You got to be better. You can't be the punter. No offense to punters. You got to be a star player for a nickname like that, right?
17: The Domin Empire?
2: Nah. Also terrible.
17: That's terrible.
2: That one might be worse.
0: I'm thinking.
2: Tommy Punts.
0: Tommy Punts.
2: I like Tommy Punts better than I like the Doman Empire. Yeah.
0: 803-0550. Jeremy and Joe Kelly's here. Owen's here. Most of the day in the chat, our YouTube chat, has been spent arguing about 13 seconds.
18: Yes.
17: Yeah.
18: Yes.
17: I have noticed.
0: Now, you just never know what's going on in there.
18: It's unbelievable.
0: Most of the day in the YouTube chat has been a select few arguing about 13 seconds.
18: I think that happens about once a month. That it's just, today's 13 seconds day. All right, great. Right. Thanks, everybody.
0: Right.
18: I'm really glad we have to talk about this. Just,
2: once in a while. I mean, I'm going away for a fantasy football draft this weekend with 12 other guys, and I expect there to be at least a half-hour conversation at some point about 13 seconds.
0: Yeah, really?
2: Because it happens every year. Every year, like, we'll spend, never know when. It could be around the fire. It could be in the morning. There will be a 30-minute conversation about 13
0: when
2: seconds.
0: When that happens, do you walk away or do you get in it?
2: No, I'm on the outskirts of that one. Yeah. Unless if I hear something crazy that can get me to interject, and then I regret it the rest of the...
17: Yeah, once you're in, you're in. There's no backing out after you join.
2: You really got to try to not enter in. But if you hear something nuts, then it's like, all right, what are we doing here?
18: Exactly. It's like you're trying to just, these people are crazy. I need to just stay away from that. This is too crazy. I need to put a stop to it.
0: Yeah.
18: And that's, it never ends well.
0: Well, happy 13 seconds day to the chat. Yeah. When's Owen Power Day? Is that next week? Probably someday next week?
18: Yeah, probably someday next week. I did get a
2: Mount
18: chat.
2: Rushmore of
18: I got a guy arguing about Owen Power with me.
0: Today?
18: Some guy tried to come in and say that the Sabres are worse than the Jets were last year now. I said, that's hilariously wrong. The decor, whatever. And he's like, oh, well, Owen Power, because Owen Power's so good. Like, okay, here we go.
0: The Mount Rushmore of chat topics. Yeah. Owen Power. 13 seconds,
2: and then we'll need two more.
0: What else, Owen? What are the other two big topics in there?
18: We have some conspiracy theories.
17: Yes,
18: will come up.
17: The random name days where we just run.
18: Oh
17: through.
18: Yeah, they like the remember a Steeler yesterday. They were very
2: remember
18: active.
2: Guys.
18: We have a new Tommy Doman nickname, the Pillsbury Doan Man.
0: That's bad.
17: Nah,
0: that's really horrible.
2: That might be the worst one.
18: There you go.
2: That might be worse than the Doman Empire.
17: Might be horrific.
2: Yeah.
18: If you need a reason to come into our our YouTube chat, folks. Here it is.
0: How about the greatest Doman?
2: How about Tommy Hang Time?
17: The greatest Doman.
0: The greatest Doman.
2: The greatest Doman's pretty good.
18: That's pretty good.
0: Tommy Hanks?
2: Tommy Hang Time.
18: Tommy Hanks.
0: Tom Hangs.
2: Tom Hangs.
18: There you go.
2: Yeah.
18: Very good.
0: Bring on the season.
2: Please. Yes, please.
0: We got 2 more weeks.
2: Give me a real game.
0: Get this team into Houston.

0: done already. All right. 803-0550. On the other side, more of your phone calls. Jeremy and Joe here on WGR.
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0: Song stinks. 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
1: So this is a little inside joke where Joe Kelly plays Susu Studio occasionally and sees if Joe notices.
2: Yes.
1: Because I did it one time to Bulldog that annoyed him.
2: You were watching the Sabre Senators game thinking they were going to clinch, and he's like, oh, there's this one song we did an Easter candy draft to Susudio, and I hated it, and I know Bulldog did too. So I was like, okay, I'm just going to play it.
1: So that one plays once a day. Wait a minute. I have a question, though. Because I know of this bit. I know often he plays it and you don't even notice it.
3: Yes.
1: That does happen.
0: Hold on. Have you ever played it twice in a day and he didn't notice?
2: No.
1: Okay.
2: No, I haven't gone that far.
1: Because I feel like I notice it so often now. And now I get annoyed.
0: I think you're just hearing other songs and like it's your head.
1: Every day I hear it. I'm just like, I guess Joe's not going to notice this time.
2: No, right. He tries not to.
1: Follow up from a conversation, yesterday or a couple days ago? Mm-hmm. We have the chicken and waffle Oreo in the studio right now.
2: We do.
1: We have a box of them. So, yeah.
0: I'm excited.
1: Here's a little bit of pre-information. Joe Kelly in the break's like, oh, by the way, I have the chicken and waffle Oreos if you want to try them. He digs them out of his mailbox. There's only three left.
2: Yes.
3: I need to know who went to town.
1: These are getting housed.
2: Yes.
1: That also means they're
2: full.
1: That also means they're good. They must be good.
3: No way they're good.
2: Owen took a sniff in the break and grimaced.
0: Maple syrup?
1: It smells fine.
0: It smells like maple syrup.
1: We're going to eat this chicken and waffle Oreo right now. We each have a piece.
2: Okay.
1: I'm going to be disappointed if I don't taste some chicken, because I bet it's just mostly like a maple syrup cookie.
0: If I don't taste any chicken,
1: I'm going to be upset.
2: I think the cookie's going to like pretty salty. I think from what I remember, I took a nibble.
3: The chicken smell is emanating from the... That's what's making me
1: freak out. You guys go. I'm going to go first because we can't all go because then no one can talk.
2: Yeah, go ahead.
3: Yeah, that seems like a bad plan.
2: Yeah,
3: me and Joe are gonna watch you guys first. Is what's gonna happen? Oh wow,
2: that's
3: a good crunch.
2: Oh,
3: very
2: no.
3: good crunch.
2: All right, Owen, you ready?
3: We gotta let them sit with it for a minute here.
1: There's a lot more chicken than I thought there would be. You know what?
3: See, now I don't want to eat it.
2: Yeah,
1: there's some chicken. It doesn't.
0: Way more chicken than I was expecting.
1: It doesn't disappoint. It's sweet and savory.
0: It's good.
1: It's good, and there's some chicken in there.
0: For the amount of chicken flavor in here, it's pretty good.
1: Don't spit it out.
2: This is bad.
0: That's forced. No way it's spit out.
2: It's too salty.
3: It's the too cross. Salty. It's not that it's overpowering. It's just it doesn't. It's weird.
2: Once you start to chew, it actually isn't bad, though. I will say.
3: I didn't really even think I got that.
0: My cookie broke apart when I bit it, which is uncovering. That there's two different colors of cream inside here.
1: Yeah.
0: Mm. So it's almost like we got one layer of
3: one's chicken
0: maple.
3: Broth and the other's maple syrup. Great.
1: It's light meat, dark meat. Come on. You got to get them both in there.
0: The idea that one of these is like some different textured
2: one's
0: chicken
2: butter.
0: Broth is now kind of grossing me out.
3: Right.
0: But it's good. I like it.
1: Yeah.
0: I don't think I would eat a whole pack of them like somebody did, but...
1: Somebody in their house.
2: I brought it in full.
1: I will go on record as saying I think the Trader Joe's maple sweet potato dog treats are better.
2: Really? We still have to try those.
1: I got
2: to
1: bring those in.
3: At least those are one thing.
1: I got to bring those in because you guys got to eat those. I'll be forever vindicated for eating a dog cookie.
0: Yeah, this is chicken and waffles.
3: I'm looking at a quarter of it and I want to like launch it into the sun.
1: The chicken did not disappoint. All right, hey. Preseason football. What do you do? Eat chicken cookies.
3: Messed up, man.
1: Jeremy and Joe, Owen Parker, Joe Kelly here. Hellebuck. We got to do the hellometer. We got to bust out the graphic.
0: Also, have you noticed what former Bill has been on Get Up this morning?
1: No.
0: Don't look up at the TV. Maybe have you guess at that.
1: Is it Stevie Johnson?
0: It's not Stevie Johnson. No.
1: A former Bill is on Get Up this morning.
0: A former Bill's first round pick.
1: EJ Manuel?
0: Nope. No, he's been on Get Up before. I wouldn't have asked if it was EJ.
1: Oh, it's somebody that's been on
0: brand
1: before?
0: Brand new. I've never seen him before. I have never seen this person on TV ever.
1: Give me time to think about it, and I'll have the answer.
0: All right.
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6: A two-point conversion. Van Sumeren in motion. Bouchel. Pressure coming. Throws. And it is caught for the two-point play. Dante Pettis.
7: That's a wrap for the preseason for the Bills as they bested the Pittsburgh Steelers 28-27 in a nail-biter where Shane Bouchel led the game-winning drive. Skylar Bell, the leading rusher and receiver, with one carry for 28 yards and a touchdown. And 7 receptions for 49 yards. Tyler Bass also made every kick, 2-for-2 on field goals and 2-for-2 on extra points. In the NHL, Connor Hellebuck officially requested a trade from the Jets in a statement yesterday. Looking around the NFL, the Ringer's Tom Pelissero reports that the Brown County District Attorney has formally charged Packers running back Josh Jacobs with 2 misdemeanors related to his May arrest. Lions coach Dan Campbell said Isaiah Pacheco is dealing with a back injury in addition to his MCL sprain. The Colts, they activated Alec Pierce dealing with the ankle injury from the active PUP list. Seahawks also signed Leonard Williams to a 3-year, $90 million contract extension. It's your Paddock Chevrolet Sports Update. 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I'm Joe Calley for Western New York's Voice of the Fan, WGR.

0: Just being able to get myself back healthy and so I could prove, you know, what I am, I think was big for me.
1: Hill's drive continues, and this is Bell off to the races, and he's gone! Skyler Bell, a touchdown, 28 yards out.
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3: Skyler Bell bursts onto the scene, his first action in a Buffalo Bills uniform. 7 for 77, touchdown on the ground. Good morning. It's Jeremy and Joe on WGR. We just ate a chicken and waffle Oreo.
4: Delicious.
3: No regrets.
4: None. None whatsoever for me.
3: I'm in the mood to try more stuff now. What else can we do? What do you got?
4: Can we get our hands on that Oreo chicken sandwich that's making the rounds on social media?
3: It's in China, right?
5: Yeah, we'd have to get to China for that one. That'd be a tough ask. But
3: I would try that.
4: Leave now. We'll get back by Monday. No.
3: It's a pretty big trip.
4: Yeah. Food tasting. It's an idea. During the season, we might be a little busy, but...
3: True. Stadium's got a bunch of new food, right?
4: Yes. Yeah, the food tasting at the stadium, like, there was nothing, everything was great. There was nothing, though, that was, like, so outlandish that, like, there was no, you were off last week. We talked about fair foods for a minute, and it came up that, was it Minnesota? I think it was the Minnesota State Fair has a pulled pork sandwich with a giant piece of green cotton candy attached to the top.
3: I would.
4: You would do that one?
3: Yeah. No, it's cotton candy.
4: It was like it was. By the way, it was pickle flavored cotton candy.
3: Ooh, all right.
4: Like no pickles on the pulled pork sandwich. It was pulled pork. It was
3: so
4: pickle cotton candy.
3: They simply
4: on top.
3: Changed the form of the pickle
4: from a pickle
3: because a pickle is good on a pulled pork sandwich,
4: right?
3: In the right scenario,
4: for the form was changed from a pickle to cotton candy.
3: You've already sold me. I'll eat it. What former Bills first round pick is on?
4: Don't look up.
3: Is on ESPN's Get Up right now.
4: Although I don't even know if you would know him by face.
3: This is a new
4: never seen
3: media
4: him.
3: Relationship yeah. we're seeing.
4: Never, he's on ESPN right now. I've never seen him on television before.
3: What Bills first-round pick would I not know by his face?
4: No, I think you might know him by his face.
3: Oh, okay.
4: That's why I'm saying don't look up, because he's on TV right now with you know, Mike Greenberg and the others. Yeah.
3: And he's just now in the media?
4: I think he might just be an analyst now. Yeah.
3: All right.
4: Take a guess. Who? What Bills first round pick is now maybe working for ESPN as an analyst on Get Up?
3: It's probably got to be Shaq Lawson.
4: It's not Shaq Lawson.
3: It's got to be... how far back are we going here? Dante Whitner?
4: Bang. Yeah, you got it.
3: Dante Whitner.
4: Dante Whitner is just a football analyst now?
3: All right.
4: Would you have known him by his face?
3: I think so.
4: Okay.
3: Yeah, I think so.
4: That's what was tough about it, is like, who's a big enough name to rate to be on TV? And I guess I would have thought maybe he wouldn't have been. Although he played in the league for a long time, right?
3: Yeah. Buffalo and Cleveland. Anywhere else? Any other stops along
4: the
3: way?
4: He was on the Niners for a while.
3: That's right. That's right.
4: Did he even win? Well, no, they didn't win the Super Bowl. He played in the Super Bowl, didn't he? Because didn't he get beat by, I think he gave up a big touchdown in the Super Bowl. Against the Ravens. I don't remember who it was, but... Yeah, maybe that was the player that got him. Dante Whitner is on TV now.
3: 803-0550. Joe and I have a best ball draft tomorrow.
4: We do. You're not... You're not that experienced in the best ball
3: By
4: category.
3: Not that experienced, I have never played a best ball fantasy football league other than drafting one for Underdog and checking in at the end of the year to see what happened, but...
4: Right.
3: Like, never really truly done best ball. And for those of you that don't know, you draft your team, you never set a lineup, whoever has the best scores goes in. It's your best score of the week is your best score, so
4: yes,
3: you draft for a little bit of more boom or bust players, right?
4: Yep.
3: Because if you draft a late round boom, that's going to win you your league. So there's a lot of scratch-off tickets at the end. So I've got that tomorrow with you. Best ball draft.
4: They're fun. This one, I think, like many, you don't make roster moves also.
3: Right.
4: So, like, your team is your team, which means, like, you gotta kind of pre-plan for injuries a little bit more because you might have a couple spots on your team. But I think the most fun part about it that I like is if you're in a best ball draft or if you're not, like, I think, you know, One regular league, one dynasty league, one guillotine league, one best ball league. If you can handle four teams where one you don't have to do anything, and the other one you might get cut by week four, and then you only have to set two lineups anyway.
3: Yeah.
4: Best ball, my favorite part of it is you'll have some guy you picked in the 18th round. Like, this last year was Tutu Atwell. Like, Tutu Atwell is on my team. A guy you would never, ever play in any other format ever. But he's on your bench at the bottom, and he catches one 70-yard touchdown from Matthew Stafford. And you see that touchdown, and you're like, all right, there we go.
3: Yeah, those points count.
4: Because he's now in your lineup because those points count when you would have never started him.
3: And you're not playing against anyone else. It's just point totals.
4: Yeah,
3: just adding up full-year point totals. So, yeah. So, a Tutu Atwell 70-yard touchdown is the same as a Ja'Marr Chase 70-yard touchdown on that team.
4: Yeah.
3: So, all right.
4: It would be in my top four of fantasy formats that I think are worth trying.
3: This year in fantasy, we'll see. You know, there's a couple more weeks here to still get gateway'd into a couple more leagues. I think I'm on like a diet. I'm down to only six. Last year, I might have gotten all the way up to 11, but I scrapped a couple guillotines that I was running because I didn't want to be a part of that because I would need to pare down when I'm running. I bounced out of the Vampire League that I was in, said no thank you. I got three Dynasty, this best ball, one guillotine, one redraft. That's it.
4: That's a good. The wide receiver league went away.
3: Wide receiver league is gone.
4: It was only wide receivers.
3: Yes, we rostered just wide receivers. Waivers were tough.
4: Oh yeah, who won that? Joe won that league.
3: I thought Owen won it. Who won
4: the
3: it?
4: Wide receiver league? Owen won it.
3: Owen won it.
4: Is the only champion ever.
3: Christian in Wyoming. Good morning.
6: Good morning, guys. Thanks for having me on.
4: Sure.
6: So I had a thought for the preseason, like incentives, making it more watchable. And I was maybe thinking something along the lines of like, if you get two out of three wins or, you know, a certain player gets a certain amount of minutes, they would get an extra like undrafted roster spot. So like the roster spot would be for someone who's like undrafted, like Kenai Walker.
4: Okay.
3: He's just going to make the roster.
4: He's just going to be on the team. Yeah.
6: But it wouldn't count, like, towards the 53.
3: Like the International Pathway Program, but for a different way?
6: Exactly.
3: Yeah.
4: Okay.
3: Adding that for undrafted players?
6: Sure.
3: Yeah. It's an idea.
4: But then wouldn't a guy at the end, like, seventh round,
3: I
4: don't want to be drafted.
3: Maybe.
4: Yeah, I think that could be a little weird and complicated with that part of it. Yeah, I don't need to tinker with that part of it, personally. I thought we were getting to, like, you know, you get an extra first-round pick if you go undefeated in the preseason. Because usually, we didn't get a lot of that this preseason.
3: First-round pick. If it was a first-round pick, would you want Josh to play?
4: Like, if yesterday had been to determine whether you get an extra first-round pick?
3: Yeah. Yes.
4: No.
3: He's the, knock on wood, NFL's current Iron Man.
4: I know. Yeah, but no. No, I need to win. I'm trying to win the Super Bowl. I like picks. I'll try to win it without him. How about this? Can I play the first three quarters, see how I'm doing, and then decide if he's going to go in? Right. Like yesterday, I might have done it. I'm down by 14, fourth quarter. Like, all right, Josh, get in there. That's how I would do it.
3: You know what they're saying? They're saying that Shane Buechel did what Josh Allen can't do, and that's score at the end of the game. No, I'm kidding, of course.
4: Wow.
3: Just in the playoffs, we seem to have that problem, and it's rarely his fault. In fact, it's probably never been directly his fault. Anyway.
4: Not at the end of games.
3: No, not at the end. 803-0550 to join us. Other NFL news, Puka Nacua has been ranked the number 7 player in the NFL top 100. So Josh is in the top 6.
4: Mm-hmm. Did McCaffrey go yet?
3: No, McCaffrey is going high.
4: It's really high for him.
3: I am surprised he's still all the way up, like, top 6.
4: He had, and the players are voting on this, and I'm sure the players are not staring at, like, next-gen stats, but, like, his rush yards over expected numbers and, you know, forced missed tackle rate, like, all that stuff from last year was really down. He still had value because everybody was hurt there, and he caught 100 passes. Like, as a receiver, he was still very good for them. But as a rusher, he had his worst season of his career. And like, okay, he's still going to, what is he going to be, top five? He can't be top five. He's got to be like next. But that was a little bit of a strange one to me. Him and Derrick Henry, I mean, we got to be getting near the end here for those two. The 30-year-old running backs, sometimes you get your Hall of Famers and go further. But I think it's a little strange that he's this high.
3: Quarterback tiers from Fox NFL, three elite.
4: This was the Stephen Ruiz list, I think. Because okay. he's now writing for Fox.
3: Stephen Ruiz, yeah, his quarterback tiers.
4: Yep.
3: Elite. Mahomes, Allen, Lamar. Franchise okay. carriers. Herbert, Stafford, May, Prescott, Burrow.
4: Okay.
3: On the doorstep, Love, Lawrence, Caleb Williams, CJ Stroud. He's higher on Stroud than most. And I think he might be low on Love. Because I think Jordan Love gets a lot of love.
4: Like one kick tier higher, one tier higher.
3: Like I think people would, there are plenty that would put him as a franchise carrier.
4: Because my question to Steven, and maybe he writes about this, I didn't read about every quarterback he wrote about yesterday, would be what's the difference between Jordan Love and Justin Herbert?
3: That's a good question.
4: They're both prolific regular season quarterback. Love, actually, you can't even really attach the playoff thing to Love because Love's been good in the playoffs. He just hasn't, I mean, he's 1-3. Like, the record isn't there. But otherwise, like, they're both gifted passers that are probably slept on a little bit athletically that can make wow passes every single week. Like, I think Love is, Love also, if you're a stat person, like, EPA per play number one or two, it was him and Allen, were the top two quarterbacks in the league last year. So he would be, I think, deserve to be on that list, on that second tier. Like what Prescott, same thing. Like he's on that level for me.
3: The second tier?
4: Yeah.
3: Yeah, I think so. He has him in the second tier.
4: He has Love in the second tier?
3: No, he has Prescott in the second
4: right.
3: tier.
4: Right. Oh yeah, yeah. Sorry. That's what I'm yeah, that's what I meant.
3: All right. I'm getting impatient on Connor Hellebuck. Has he been traded yet?
4: Well, he's got a pretty stubborn general manager.
3: True. I am guilty of thinking the Hellebuck trade. Let's do the Hellometer, right?
4: I also have betting odds on Hellebuck.
3: Let's get the graphic up now that he's publicly asked for a trade. We definitely have to get out the Hellometer. Is he going to get traded to the Sabres? Hell yeah or buck no.
4: Uh-huh.
3: Where did we last leave him on the Hellometer?
7: Well, I believe he was sort of one tick to the hell no section.
3: Oh, it's hell no and buck. Yeah, okay. Yeah, I had it backwards. Hell
7: yes,
3: no and buck.
7: Sorry, yeah. That was a confusing part of settling this all, but that is what is on the graphic.
3: Fair.
7: So.
5: There's been some serious variance, I feel like, from
7: yes,
5: the start of this one.
7: I think that's right.
3: I want to say that no matter what happens, I think the idea is cooler than it is smart. Is that okay? I think it's cool.
7: I think that's fair.
3: And if they did it, I would be excited because it seems cool.
7: What do you think? The price is too big to be smart?
3: That I don't know. It's almost impossible to evaluate a trade until it's made. You know, if it's very reasonable pieces that I don't feel bad about, then it's a great idea and smart. But
4: is it smart to trade young, cost-effective players for star players?
7: If you have a surplus.
3: Well, it's definitely cool.
4: Because I think that often doesn't get called smart. It gets called aggressive or gutsy. When a lot of times, is it smart for the Rams to trade for Myles Garrett?
3: Yeah, for sure.
7: Yeah.
5: Yes.
4: Is it ever called smart? No, it's called gutsy aggressive.
3: That's right. It's just like trading down is genius and trading up is always bad.
4: Right.
3: Even though on the value chart, we all say, oh, the numbers match.
7: Right. And I also think you could be really dumb and go, I should trade for Myles Garrett.
3: Well, if you look,
7: he's really good.
3: If you look at trades like that involve five pieces, how often do they really all pan out? And are they five pieces where the GM that's acquiring the five or the four pieces is saying, I just need one of these to hit? Let's revisit the Evander Kane trade.
4: Mm-hmm.
3: Right? It's Kane.
4: Well, let's try to remember
3: and
4: that one.
3: Bogosian.
7: Bogosian was in there too.
3: For Joel Armia.
4: Mm-hmm.
3: Anything?
4: Bottom six guy.
7: I mean, he's a solid bottom six player.
3: Brandon Lemieux.
7: Nothing.
3: A pick?
4: No, a first round pick.
7: Know.
3: Was that Jack Roslovic?
4: Maybe.
7: He's pretty good.
3: Okay.
4: Drew Stafford.
3: You win that deal.
4: He played for them for a couple of years.
3: Yeah.
4: Tyler Myers.
3: Forgot about Tyler Myers.
7: Big journeyman.
3: Yeah.
4: big journey. He's played for two teams in 20 years.
7: Maybe not journeyman. His play is journeyman-like, but he's not been on a journey. Maybe. He's just a depth guy.
4: I could get with that.
7: He's never been a star.
4: All right.
7: But he's like a fourth defenseman.
4: That's fair. He was there a long time, but you're right.
7: Yes.
3: Don't forget the Sabres also got college goaltender Jason Kasdorf in that deal,
7: great.
3: I think.
4: Yeah, one of my worst.
5: How could you forget?
4: I've got a buddy who reminds me of the worst tweet I've ever sent that involved him. something about the Vezina. That's a deal where, right, like, yeah, what did Winnipeg end up getting out of it? They got a bottom six winger and a second pair defenseman.
7: Right.
3: And a draft pick that turned into Roslovic.
4: He ended up being a decent player.
3: Yeah, he played 600 games in the league.
7: Yeah.
3: How hard is it to replace that guy?
7: Not that hard.
3: Like the Sabres in that draft where Roslovic got drafted, they had two other picks. They traded one of them for O'Reilly. Let's look at the O'Reilly trade, right?
7: Mm-hmm.
3: O'Reilly is JT Compher.
7: Mm-hmm.
4: Middle six guy.
3: Mikhail Grigorenko.
4: Nothing.
3: Zadorov.
7: That's a nice piece.
3: Sure.
7: Better than Myers, I would say.
3: Okay.
7: Pretty similar, though.
3: Those are both like big trade packages.
7: Yeah.
4: Yep.
7: Is this making you feel?
4: Well, Sabres have been on the other end of these deals, and how has it felt? How do we feel about them? Like they traded great players. I know they were a lot younger than Hellebuck was.
3: Eichel for Tuck and Krebs and Ryan Johnson.
7: Osland.
4: No, that was O'Reilly.
3: Sorry.
4: Osland. Yeah. Like, and again, that one, that's not even bad. Tuck was a good player for a long time. Osland might end up being a good player for a long time. But, like, Vegas didn't send anything away that they regret.
3: Well, not just that, but when you trade pieces away because you're a little stocked, you just have other moves to restock the cupboard.
7: Right.
3: Yeah. The problem the Sabres have, if they have a problem, is you mentioned they have all these centers, and maybe pinning their hopes to one would be something they'd be nervous about. They're not all going to be great. They'll all take ice time from each other.
4: Mm-hmm.
3: If they like Kulik so much, I mean, do they want to see him back and healthy before they feel like all of a sudden they're ready to deal Osland?
4: The tough thing there is they are both centers, but they are very different types of centers.
7: Yes.
4: Like, Osland is your... If you traded McLeod away ever, he is your... Paul's been saying it all offseason. He thinks Osland could be a better version of McLeod today.
7: Right.
3: Is he as fast?
4: He's not as fast.
7: He's I think, smarter, which gets him where he needs to be just as fast.
3: Is Konstantin the guy that replaces the speed?
7: Yeah.
3: Who's the fast guy? I don't want to lose speed. This team got real fast. They got real fast, and Tuck and McLeod were a big part of them getting real fast.
4: That's right.
7: That's true.
3: So...
4: Yeah, those two penalty killing together, it's like they would get the puck and they would just go.
7: Right.
4: And they would outrace you. None of these centers, I would say, are slow, though. Like, sure, McLeod is like 99th percentile in the league. Like, he might be one of the five fastest players in hockey. Mm-hmm. You're not going to match that. But nobody here, Oslin, Helenius, and Kulik, I would say, are like, you know, plotters. These guys are fine in this department. Right.
3: Somebody send Hellebuck this graphic that we're using.
4: Yes,
7: I know.
3: So what are we saying? Are the Sabres going to trade for him? You've been very strong on this for a while. Yesterday's a good day for that.
4: I would at least want him in the middle, if not even a tick to the right.
7: He's got to move to the right.
4: They are one
7: or two ticks.
3: Glove side.
5: The statement is the huge thing there. Like, it's, we got
4: to
5: move it.
4: I think they are the most likely team to get him, and he's more likely than not to be traded.
3: I also think Sheveldayoff's statement might even say more to me.
4: Yeah.
3: Because to very quickly after have your own statement addressing it and saying we respect his desires publicly. Like a guy asked for a trade, you could just not say anything.
7: And there was no part of that statement that was Connor's under contractual obligation to play for our team.
3: Respect what he's done.
7: Mm-hmm. Right. It was
3: work for a solution.
7: Right. I think it's over. Like maybe this week.
5: Yeah, probably sooner than later.
7: Right. Not this week, but in the next week.
4: Do they want to get to camp week? I wondered this before yesterday. Like, what happens when camp arrives?
7: Mm-hmm.
4: Is he there? Is he there and talking to the media as though, like, I'm here. He's going to be the good soldier. I'm under contract with the Jets. Like, I'm going to put my best foot forward. Like, that kind of talk. Or will he be there and make it uncomfortable? Like, yeah, I wanted to be traded. You don't get that in hockey that often. Or is he just not going to show up? Mm-hmm. And that you could still ask that question. If he is not traded by day one of training camp, is he there for Winnipeg? He's made it pretty clear he doesn't want to be there anymore.
5: Right.
4: So why would he show up?
5: It's already making it a little uncomfortable if he is there.
7: I don't think he shows up if he's still on the team when training camp starts. I think he stays wherever he's at.
4: And if you're Winnipeg, you avoid all that. And that's why I think the statement from yesterday, I'm sure, is this guy doesn't want to be villainized in a place where his jersey number is going to be retired someday. So, like, don't make me out to be the bad guy. We tried to do this private. I asked you to trade me. You still haven't done it. Now I got to go public. And if you push it to camp, now do I got to be the bad guy even more?
3: Yeah, this, you know, it reminds me of, it's very different, but when Eichel had wanted to be traded and wanted to be moved, and we wondered what was a big step in that process, it was the interview about the doctor explaining how and why it should be done.
4: I forgot about that.
3: It was, it's time to tell the world what they won't let me do.
7: Right.
3: Here's the doctor. And I know for me, that was a big moment in, I heard everything I needed here.
7: Yeah.
3: They're wrong. He should get what he wants. And if you're not going to give it to him, let him go.
7: Right.
3: So, that was court of public opinion, tell the world, whatever. Like that did a lot for me. So maybe this is Hellebuck. This is, all right, fine. We'll let the world know. 803-0550. You said you had trivia today, right?
4: I do have some Bills trivia. Do we decide where we're moving them?
7: Hey, do we want
4: one? Do you want one tick to the right?
7: One tick to the right, or
4: do
7: two?
4: You want to put him right in the middle? Or two?
3: No, he's not in the middle. He's got to be one or two to the right.
7: Yes.
4: All right. I'm good with two.
7: I like two.
4: I like two to the right.
5: Let's put this a little.
7: Ooh, baby.
5: Let's do it.
4: Until I see a rumor about another team, he should be two ticks to the right.
5: Yes.
3: All right.
7: I like that. The return of the holometer. Love it.
4: I will say Colorado was the betting favorite to get him, but betting odds are just
3: cool.
4: Odds. Right. Sabres are like right there.
3: That's what I mean by, like, I think it's a cool thing that could happen, because if somebody else does it, I'll feel sad because they did something cool.
4: If Colorado did it.
3: I just want the Sabres to be cool. They were cool last year. They were very cool.
4: They
3: were super cool.
4: Super cool.
3: All right, we'll get a break in. 803-0550. Joe's got some Bills trivia we can all play along with coming up on WGR.
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23: But I also think this is set up here for Shador. I mean, if Deshaun, once he fails, Shador's going to jump into this thing and he's going to be the guy and this city is going to be behind him.
24: Yeah, so you think it will fail?
23: Yeah, and it's going to happen. I mean, Shador's playing this year. I think all three of these guys, I think Gabriel's going to have a chance to play as well. But, you know, this is such a young roster with a lot of changing parts and a lot of new guys. So
3: Ryan Fitzpatrick on the Browns Patriots broadcast. Watson will fail. Sanders will play. Herb Street said he's up for second chances for Deshaun Watson. It's his fifth season with the Browns.
4: Yeah. He's been there a long time.
3: Yep.
4: So, yeah, that was a kind of a gross take, honestly, from Herb Street. But I imagine Watson's going to be done in the league very shortly here, and we'll stop thinking about him on a year-to-year basis like we've kind of been doing with the Browns. Want some trivia?
3: Yeah.
4: I've got Bills-related trivia that is, we'll say, inspired by Skylar Bell. What's a good number for Bell this year in catches, by the way? Would be a good result.
3: 30.
4: 30? If he got to 30, that would make him one of eight. Well, that would make him the ninth. Bills drafted rookie receivers with 15 or more catches in a season. Since 2000. I won't make you go further back than 2000.
3: Okay, rookie receivers with 15 catches in a season.
4: More than 15.
3: More than 15 since 2000.
4: Okay. Drafted by the Bills.
3: Yep. Okay. Sammy Watkins.
4: Number one with 65.
3: Lee Evans.
4: Number two with 48.
3: Keon Coleman.
4: 32.
3: Josh Reed.
4: Yes, 37. I was wondering if you could get him. Because that was 25 years ago now.
3: Yeah. Is Peerless Price on this list?
4: No.
3: He's a second-round pick.
4: Might have just been before. Might have been before 2000.
3: He also might have...
4: Let me look him
3: up. He also might not have had that many catches in his rookie season. Might have waited.
4: Peerless Price, as a rookie for the Bills, drafted in the second round, had 31 catches in 1999. So I had gone 1 year earlier.
3: Gotcha. Just too early.
4: Price would have been correct.
3: Fair. Gabe Davis?
4: He is the only day three pick on this list.
3: That's five, so there are three more?
4: Yep.
3: Three more. I mean, I don't think Stevie Johnson had that many in his rookie season. He was kind of kept behind other guys for a little while here, but...
4: He had 10.
3: Yeah.
4: Less.
3: All right, so other receivers drafted by the Bills. Eric Moulds is too far back.
4: Yep. That's too many.
3: We've got
4: five. Too far back.
3: Three more guys with 30 catches as a rookie.
4: Yep. 15. More than 15.
3: Sorry, 15 catches as a rookie.
4: You said 30 for Bell, which would be double.
3: Yeah. You said what's a good season.
4: Yeah,
3: 30.
4: That's right.
3: More rookies and what they did. And they're day one or day two guys, right?
4: There is no other day three pick. I also have the list of day three rookie receivers to catch any passes since that amount of time, but... There are a couple deep pulls there. You'd have really had to go into the memory bank on that one.
3: Sure. So there's other like second round receivers here.
4: Mm-hmm.
3: That I'm... Boy, who would they be?
0: Zay Jones on this list?
3: Yes. Zay 29. Zay Jones, yes.
4: For Zay Jones. You do have a third round pick on this list.
3: TJ Sanders.
4: What?
3: No, TJ Graham.
4: Oh, okay.
1: I was going to say.
3: Sorry, TJ Graham.
4: Where's TJ Graham on here?
3: He might not have done it.
4: I don't have him having any.
3: Okay.
1: Oh, boy.
4: How's that possible?
0: Marquise Goodwin.
4: Wait, 1 second. Marquise Goodwin, correct.
1: Marquise Goodwin.
4: TJ Graham.
3: 31 catches his rookie season.
4: Okay, we've got a Pro Football Reference problem here.
3: Yeah, they list him as a tight end.
4: Why he's listed as a tight end?
3: No idea. He was not a tight end,
4: and it keeps him off the list, which should not. So that's correct.
3: I see it. His page, they list him as a tight end in his rookie season, and then a receiver.
4: But he wasn't even like a big receiver.
3: No, so he was like nothing close to a tight end.
4: That's a tight end.
3: Never. Think of him like a tight end.
4: Someone at Pro Football Reference is about to get the oddest email today. Like, hey,
3: yeah.
4: You guys made a mistake on this receiver from 14 years ago's page as a rookie.
3: Robert Woods.
0: Ooh,
4: 40.
1: That's a good one.
0: Nice.
4: I think you got them all.
3: Okay.
4: I mean, you could try to guess. There's a couple day three. The Bills have had in 26 years, they have had seven receivers drafted in day three to catch a pass in their rookie season. Is that not incredible?
0: Whoa.
4: Seven total wide receivers.
1: Day three picks?
4: That were day three picks caught a pass in their rookie year for the Bills.
1: Wow.
0: Huh.
4: It just never happens.
0: They just don't. Yeah, they just don't have that happen.
4: So the guys on that list are Shakir, mm-hmm. Reggie Germany, Stevie Johnson, Ray McLeod, Sam Aiken, and Fast Freddie Smith.
0: Wow.
3: Fast Freddie Smith.
4: But seven guys total in 26 years? They just don't draft day three receivers, I guess. That's the point.
3: Well,
4: there.
3: There's been a solid decade where that might have been a little bit lacking.
4: Yeah. Yeah.
3: How many snaps in his career has Cedric Van Pran Granger played?
4: I'm going to guess it's not many. He is a center and a center only, and I'm pretty sure they've been pretty healthy there, so I'm going to guess he's played like less than 100.
3: Okay.
4: Do you know the answer?
3: He's in the third year of a four-year deal.
4: He was a fifth-round pick?
3: Yep, fifth-round pick.
4: I remember Joe Marino really liking him when he was drafted.
3: Everybody seems to really like him. He just never is going to play.
4: In his entire Bills career. I mean, he might not make the team.
3: I almost wonder, if Josh Allen did not make a phone call about Connor McGovern, was Cedric Van Pran Granger going to be their starting center?
4: Oh, man, I don't know. I mean, they did also bring in another experienced starting center over top of him. Right? McGovern might not be there week one, and he will not be the starting center.
3: Right. It's just a point about, like, you draft a guy in that spot, if he becomes your backup center for 4 years, you didn't get anything out of it.
4: Yeah, he's played...
3: If you drafted Puka Nacua, and I realize it's a tough comparison, but you saved like $150 million.
4: Uh-huh. Yep. So. He's played 217 snaps in his career, and 140 of them have been in week 18s.
3: Wow.
4: So he plays the final game that doesn't matter, basically, in his
3: he's
4: career.
3: He's their depth
4: so far.
3: That they'll maybe never use, maybe this year, maybe next year. But people do seem to like him.
4: Well, I mean, what after a rookie contract is over, I mean, they just paid McGovern. So, yeah, he probably doesn't factor in.
3: Maybe he kind of, you know, plays out his contract here and some pro personnel guy likes him and he gets a real contract to be a starter somewhere.
4: But that's the right point, because if Bell goes off in, even if it's 30 catches, or, you know, maybe they do get really lucky like some of these teams get, and, you know, he doesn't have to be Puka, but he catches 60 passes and, oh, he's just great. He's going to be a great receiver. How much money are you saving doing that? For over 4 years, total.
3: $100 million.
4: Because, like, you'll save a lot per year, but, right, total on the length of a deal, you're going to save an insane amount of money. And if you draft a Skylar Bell every year, you know, you'd just be more likely to get those guys.
3: Kayshon Booty to Houston.
4: See what Vrabel said about him today?
3: That he was going to be a healthy scratch?
4: He said he wasn't going to play. Yeah.
3: Kyle Hamilton keeps getting open for them, by the way.
4: Kyle Williams.
3: He connected with a touchdown with Tommy DeVito, who is now in New England.
4: Yep.
3: All right. What else? I've got a mock trade for Connor Hellebuyck. This comes from Ice Metrics.
4: Ice Metrics. I've seen
3: McLeod, Ellis, Adam Kleber, first and second round pick.
4: McLeod, Ellis, Kleber, first and second round pick.
3: Yep.
4: Fine.
0: I'm done with that. Yeah.
1: Send that in right now.
0: I got
4: done.
0: No issue with that. You get to keep all the good young forwards and like that. Yeah, that's awesome.
4: That the only thing that will do, and I made the case for this earlier, that you will take on is a situation where Hellebuyck and UPL are coexisting on the same team for some amount of time, but maybe it's no amount of time. Maybe they just spin Lucan in for a second just to do it the next day.
0: I think you just figure out anywhere to send him. I think that has to come. If this deal happens and Lukanen's not included, I would just be stunned if Lukanen isn't hitting the ejector button. It's just not. Mm-hmm. It wouldn't make any sense for him.
4: But he might not have a choice. If he doesn't want to go to Winnipeg, it's, all right, like, you're just going to be on the team until the trade deadline, and then when Edmonton needs a goalie, inevitably, because they always do, then we'll send you there.
0: Right, exactly. That's true, is it might not be up to him. He might say, trade me now, and the Sabres will say, we tried, and you said no.
4: And no one else wants a goalie yet.
0: And right, we tried to trade you, and you didn't want to do it.
4: So hang out,
0: you're stuck.
4: Play a game every other week, and then when someone needs a goalie, we'll call you.
0: Right.
3: Quick correction, Jack points out via Twitter, we forgot Roscoe Parrish.
4: He had 15. I think we were doing more than 15.
3: Oh, all right.
4: He had 15.
3: Then we did not. He had 15.
0: That makes sense.
3: Extendo Sports coming up. 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
4: All right, I'm going to be off for a couple weeks. I'm expecting Connor Hellebuyck to be a Saber.
3: When you get back, there's a new goalie, you think, huh?
4: I think so. And it'll be like preseason time by then.
3: Yeah, so the next day you're here, is it after the Bills play the Texans?
4: The week of the Lions game.
3: So, yeah. You're gone until the regular season.
4: Yeah.
3: We will next hear from you on pregame for Houston.
4: I'm going to check the date on that. It's either pregame for Houston or it's postgame the next day.
3: Monday morning the 14th?
4: Yeah.
3: All right. I think I only have one fan. No, I got at least two drafts with you.
4: We have our stake league draft.
3: Yeah, we have a guillotine league draft.
4: I've tried to keep my Seinfeld theme for all my team names with T-Bone.
3: From the Marble Rise to T-Bone?
4: Yeah. When George wanted to be nicknamed T-Bone, and instead they nicknamed him Coco the Monkey.
3: Right.
4: We have that draft, and then what's our other one? We got a guillotine draft again? I've already done my one guillotine league. Do we have another guillotine?
3: No, just a guillotine.
4: Just guillotine.
3: Your T-Bone team. Interesting, you're in a...
4: Well, T-Bone is the stake league.
3: Oh, that's the stake league draft. So, okay.
4: Yeah, Marble Rise is the guillotine league.
3: Okay.
4: I think
1: you're forgetting something.
0: I believe the draft.
4: The Odyssey. Yeah.
1: The Odyssey.
0: Yes.
4: Odyssey?
3: The Odyssey. It's not the Odyssey.
4: Odyssey. I don't know why I want to say Odyssey.
0: I don't know why.
3: I don't know why you want to do that.
1: Yeah.
3: The Odyssey. Yeah.
1: The Odyssey.
4: Mm. All right.
3: What else?
1: It'll be a long dynasty draft.
0: Indeed.
3: Are we going to draft...
4: That is one of my three drafts tomorrow.
3: Are we going to draft teams to bang the drum, to lead the charge?
1: Yes.
0: Ooh.
3: We'll have to do that.
4: Wait.
0: Bring back the drum.
4: Bills and Sabres?
3: Bang the drum, no. Not to the playoffs. But for the Bills...
4: Well, the opener could be interesting.
1: That'd be one bet, yeah.
4: Just one.
3: Ryan Miller in a Colorado Avalanche jersey.
4: He explained why he did that. Yes, it was just that he could golf, right?
0: It was a favor to a buddy who was like, I'll give you a nice round.
3: John Michael Lyles was his buddy from Michigan State.
4: Yeah, it seemed like a fair trade.
0: Yeah.
4: Who's going to... I mean, Marv is the dream, right? For the opener.
0: I mean, yeah.
1: Yeah.
4: Yes. If it's tenable...
1: Yes. They didn't have him at the closing, though, which is the one thing that makes me think that might not be tenable.
4: Yeah, no, but hey, that's a Week 18 game where Allen's not even playing. And like
3: they showed on the broadcast last night highlights of people shoveling out the seats and stuff. And
4: yep.
3: I got nostalgic for the old stadium in that moment.
1: Mm-hmm.
3: Like,
1: mm-hmm.
3: You know, in there just doing what we do.
4: Yep.
3: And we don't live there anymore.
1: Yeah.
3: I got nostalgic for it. But...
1: Lots of that going around on social media.
3: Yeah.
1: Just on TikTok, everything.
3: Well, now, honestly, it's a little bit like, you know, your phone will just pop like, oh, this day 10 years ago, and it was a Bills preseason game under the lights that I must have gone to, and I'm thinking like, it's kind of like seeing my old dogs.
1: Right.
3: You know, like, oh, yeah, I remember Hank.
0: Right.
3: Hey, buddy, mm-hmm. Miss you, man. Like, mm-hmm. Getting that about stadiums now? What the hell? What's wrong with me? Anyway. Tonight, a feast of football, if you want it.
4: Yep.
3: Who's Manchester United play this week?
4: Who will they lose to this week? They play... I saw today's the anniversary of when they beat Arsenal 8-2.
3: I remember that. I was in Hilton Head.
4: Today
3: I watched that game.
4: Man City against Crystal Palace is today at 3.
3: Okay.
4: United plays Sunday at 11:30 against Ipswich.
3: Oof.
4: And then Arsenal on Monday against Villa. And then tomorrow, of course, college football is back.
3: Best game tomorrow? It's not Belichick, is it?
4: Belichick against TCU in Ireland. It's either that or you got USC against San Jose State.
3: NC State, Virginia is a pretty like solid game.
4: That's maybe the better one.
3: Hawaii, Stanford.
4: I need Hawaii. I need Hawaii.

0: and Joe DiBiase.
1: Michelle back to the air, fires a strike over the middle, and he's got Bell. And Bell still going inside the 15. That's what Bills fans want to see.
2: You know, I'm here for a reason. Sometimes, you know, when you're hurt and you're not out there, you can get down on yourself a little bit. You can kind of be frustrated with, I'm not out there playing. I can't show myself. But you can't show yourself if you're not healthy. So I think

0: at 1 a.m. or I'm not watching.
1: Wait until Tom Brady sues for eligibility to play with Bill Belichick at the college level.
0: I saw all the conferences are making it illegal for this guy, these three guys on a one-time ruling to come play in college football.
2: Yeah. Okay. UB's opener is a week, less than a week away. They host Albany on Thursday the 3rd.
0: Do they have a big game on the road somewhere, don't they? Penn State, right? Yeah, Penn State. September 19th.
2: We should go to that.
0: UB versus Penn State?
2: Yeah, we should go to that. By the way, prices of Bills tickets. Go ahead and check the price to get in, the get-in price for the opener. You know what it's down? Nearly $150. Cheapest seat to the opener is $510 at last check. It was like $670.
0: Yeah.
2: Maybe all those stories about secondary market prices weren't all that reliable.
0: People weren't biting on.
2: The price is down. Guess people don't love the team anymore. Anyway. All right, that's it for us. We're back. Joe's off for a bit. I'm back Monday morning. Nate's filling in a lot next week. So, you know, if you want Nate, he'll be here. We'll yell about stuff.
0: Nate, who won a longest drive and closest to the pin yesterday.
2: It's obnoxious.
0: At a tournament. I hate him.
2: That's obnoxious. You can't, you can't write your name on both cards. All right, see ya.
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2: The Buffalo Bills survived the preseason going a perfect 3-0 following yesterday's comeback victory against the Pittsburgh Steelers, and they do so without any major injury. Congratulations, everyone. Now we get to wait a little while. Zach Jones, Derek Kramer, Northtown Automotive Extra Point Show.
3: We did it.
2: We did do it.
3: And
2: we did.
3: And by we, I do mean, of course, every listener, but also in particular you and me. We did it.
2: We got through the preseason.
3: We got through the preseason. The Gamecasts have been very fun, by the way. I've enjoyed thoroughly doing those post-game for the last two preseason games. We got to it. We got through it. And now we wait. 16 days in particular, as a matter of fact. But in the meantime, plenty of other things that we can talk about in addition to the Bills and their 3-0 preseason. Zach, there's a certain goalie public trade request at this point. There's college football beginning tomorrow.
2: Actually, technically, college football did start yesterday.
3: I didn't.
2: It's a big technicality.
3: Yeah, thank you for at least mentioning that. But we're getting going. The elite season is upon us, Zachary.
2: It is. The sun is out. It's a beautiful day outside. On Hellebuck, you mentioned that. It was really fun that came out, you know, right as Bulldog's about to start his show. Like, we were really,
3: Bulldog had an entire plan, and instead, hey, let's just take some TNT and blow that up.
2: Just shot right into the stars. How much, though, really, does the public trade request move you in terms of Hellebuck? Like, does it really bring it back to the forefront, or is it more just, oh, cool, we have a new wrinkle in this?
3: It is the inevitability that everyone was waiting for. It is the fact that people were expecting, hey, he's probably trying to get this done behind closed doors. He's trying to be gentlemanly about it. He's not trying to ruffle any feathers. But if Winnipeg doesn't do anything and the structure of the organization doesn't change, this was going to be something that is more or less the next step in the inevitability. If he didn't get traded, this was going to happen. So what it does is, I think it is more new wrinkle, and it kind of puts me on the cursed timeline that I set for myself, which was, no, he's not going to get traded in the offseason. He's going to get traded either in training camp or in season. And I learned that I hated that. I learned that would actually drive me insane. Why? Because that's what it did. But that's okay. I think it is still something that will become a payoff, whether the Sabres get him or not. There is a payoff and an end to the story, right? I'm 1,000% with Jeremy when he says, it's not the smartest idea.
2: No.
3: But it's the most fun. And I do think at the end of the day, we try to consume sports entertainment as fun, right? So I am on team fun. I also do think that the Sabres would be more than just fine this year with the roster that they have. A disappointing yet solid offseason where they had players that acknowledged the team that they are not going to sign with them. They managed to maximize assets out of three players that collectively had 1 year of term left on them. That's a good offseason. It's also disappointing. There's no major acquisition that we were all hoping for, expecting. I'm personally excited to see Zellweger. I think that he's a very smooth skater on a team that allows smooth skating defensemen to thrive. And you're probably putting him with Owen Power, who has probably become, in his own zone, the smartest player on his team. I think that Owen Power has become the smartest defender.
2: The playoffs for him were a really good sign of things to come.
3: Dahlin's still the best player, and he is better in his own zone than he's ever been. I still think that Power is the smartest player in his own zone. And when you have the cerebral type like that, it allows a young player that was scratched through

0: through a majority of the postseason for Anaheim to really try to find his own. I'm excited for that. I'm excited to see what the rest of the kids look like replacing Tuck in the aggregate. I'm excited for first line Zach Benson consistently in the lineup. We know he's in Buffalo getting work done right now. I'm excited for the Sabres season, and we're still only at October, or excuse me, October. We're still waiting for October.
1: Yeah, we're in August.
0: We're in August 28th.
1: We've had a little while still.
0: We still have a little while. Not as long as usual, though, actually, which is the good news. I think we only legitimately have to wait a month for NHL hockey to be in the regular season.
1: Right, and also we got the Sabres for longer but than we normally do.
0: Two more games are added. But what? When have we been able to feel like this about both of the teams? The Bills, encouragingly 3-0 through the preseason. Don't want to overreact for that sort of thing, but based on the offseason that was, the team is the thing that I feel the best about. The product on the field. Well, the depth checked out. The starters played all of like two series combined, but they looked great. And then so much so that we didn't need to see them again.
1: Mm-hmm.
0: And then with the Sabres, this Hellebuck thing reinvigorates the conversation about upgrading a goalie, but what it also does secondarily is it gets me back into Sabres mode.
1: And in Sabres mode too, like I do agree with Jeremy. Hellebuck was never my favorite idea, right?
0: Right.
1: I refuse to let go of the Robert Thomas stuff, probably well past his expiration date. I'll acknowledge that. But for me with Hellebuck, it would be very much a signal to the rest of the league of you need to take the Sabres seriously.
0: Right.
1: That they are going to be a team now, from now on, moving with a sort of aggression, moving with a sort of swagger that they haven't had in 15, 20 years.
0: They're not messing around, yeah.
1: You know, you mentioned, like, when's the last time we liked both of these teams? I think the last time they were both honest to God good was 99.
0: That is correct, when they were both honest to goodness good.
1: It's been a long time.
0: Even...
1: I've said this with Hellebuck, too. If they were to go get them, in 803-0550, if you want to call in, give your thoughts on that. Or, of course, the Bills as well. We'll get to those here shortly. We've got some guests as well today. But for most of the part today, open to you and your thoughts on the Bills preseason and the news from Hellebuck. But for him, I love, love, love the idea. For a fan base that has been bereft of fun for so many years. Because even when you go to the point of getting Jack Eichel, which I said going into the playoffs was one of my favorite moments as a Sabres fan, like of me forming core memories and like being with the team, the night of drafting Jack Eichel and trading for Ryan O'Reilly was a high point. That's not good. I don't say that as a positive. That's
0: I was
1: not
0: bringing
1: good.
0: That up of like, did we feel good about both of the teams at that time? No, the Bills were still in a playoff drought.
1: The Bills were still in a playoff drought. The Sabres themselves were not good. Like, we were hoping they were going to turn a corner, but they weren't
0: they
1: any
0: were
1: good.
0: In the midst of theirs at that point, too.
1: Most of my life, and I'm almost 30, has been the Sabres being bad. And so it's been this year where, oh, I'm having fun, and they're exciting. And just, I love the idea of opening night. They're going to raise a division banner, which in hockey means more than in football.
0: It does.
1: There are more teams. It is harder to get that. You'll want a playoff round. Last season matters. And I think to a lot of people, it will matter a ton going forward. I love the idea. I can see it in my mind. A perfect picture of the raising that Atlantic Division banner, and they're also trotting out number 37 to start in net. And there will be just this feeling of, we're a serious organization again. It's not just a fluke year. It could turn into it. I'm not denying that. But the feeling will be that opening night, the first night they're in Buffalo, it's not just a fluke. We are for real again. There are adults in the room. I can believe in the young talent because the GM also gave them a safety blanket, which is kind of the only reason I've really liked the Hellebuck idea, to be completely frank, is that I'm cool with leaning on the young forwards. If you got to do it, fine. Leaning on the young forwards, I like the defensive core quite a bit, even with some of the false starts we had during the offseason. But if Hellebuck is even just near his 2025 season, in which he won not just the Vezina, but the Hart Trophy, they will be a playoff team again. He just needs to be near that season. And more than likely, UPL would be in a trade package, I would assume, to get this deal done. That would be also, I think, in some ways, a respect move for UPL of, we're just not going to have you sit behind him. Go be
0: Gobius started.

0: 1B at Winnipeg.
1: Go be a starting goalie somewhere is really what that is.
0: But they'll have Alex Lyon still. They'll have Colton Ellis still. They won't play Hellebuyck 50, 60 games like he has the last four or five seasons for Winnipeg where they've just driven him to the ground. He won't have to do that. I could argue Hellebuyck has won his Vezinas. He's won his Hart trophies. He's got those individual stats. He's looking to be on a winner. He's looking to go make a cup run in the later stages of his career. And while last year was not a great season for him, I love the idea for Sabres fans to have that moment on opening night, raising the banner, having the playoff series they did when going 7 with Montreal and not just going in with, in all honesty, kind of a small market game plan, which is we're going to lose some guys because we can't pay them, and we're going to come in with a bunch of prospects and young guys and hope that that works. It's not always a bad strategy, but it does feel very small market. And it does. Again, it does. Can work, but it feels small market. You add Connor Hellebuyck. I don't care if it's for a discounted price because he requested a trade publicly. You add Connor Hellebuyck, you're to be taken seriously. In an Atlantic division, Pitt, go back a couple of months, all seemed to want to start buying and all wanted to get aggressive and wanted to do things.
1: Everybody wanted to get involved. I mean, like Toronto adds Darren Radish. They have the first overall pick in Gavin McKenna. I still hate their bottom six. The goaltending, you're letting Bobrovsky be the guy to lead you in the crease? Okay. So Toronto's the question mark, I still think. Ottawa has their fall off because Brady Tkachuk quietly demands out.
0: Mm-hmm. But to that, Florida gets
1: but does
0: better.
1: Get moved. Florida, we'll get to that in a moment. Detroit, with the reported request from Dylan Larkin and him really still being unwilling to move on his three teams.
0: Mm-hmm.
1: Florida, again, we'll get to them in a moment. And Vegas and Minnesota. Minnesota is the only one that can realistically put any sort of assets together to acquire him. And they're going to be focused on signing Quinn Hughes.
0: Yeah, they have to get that done.
1: So I'd imagine Larkin will, A, be stripped of the captaincy, and B, be in Red Wings camp with his captaincy stripped off of him.
0: Yeah, that'll be a fun one to keep an eye on.
1: That's not going to be awkward at all.
0: That'll be a fun one to keep an eye on.
1: So yeah, it's going to be interesting, to say the least. But Florida, obviously the major part in the arms race. They acquire Brady Tkachuk. They make some moves around. Who's playing in net for them, though? So there's a question mark there. Because while Bobrovsky is not what he was for the majority of his overpriced contract, mind you, he at least lived up to it for a majority of the contract. But now he's gone. They traded Spencer Knight a couple years ago. Who's in net for them? And I mean that legitimately. I need to look at Puckpedia, and I need to see who's in net for them right now. Who's under contract as a goaltender? Their cap space right now, by the way, Zach, is $35,000.
0: Mm-hmm.
1: Oh, that's right. They acquired Jacob Markstrom. That's going to work.
0: From New Jersey. That's why New Jersey could maybe be in play for Hellebuyck as well.
1: Yeah. Markstrom, hilariously inconsistent as a goaltender, even as a starter. It's also a welcome home, I guess, for him because he originally begins in Florida. But so Florida might be the team that you go ahead and look and go, yeah, okay, you're going to be a problem again. Tampa, probably going to be a problem again. Montreal, Buffalo, both establishing themselves in a way. Montreal more established. But can Buffalo stick around? Boston's the question mark, the mystery in it all. Are you going to do that again, relying on two players and make the playoffs?
0: It's kind of worked for them.
1: Well, hang on, three. Let's not discount what Geeky has done for them.
0: But it's kind of worked for them.
1: Anytime you get a 40-goal scorer randomly out of a player, you do have to respect that.
0: Mm-hmm.
1: And, I mean, what Morgan Geeky has done is pretty impressive. But it's still looking like, hey, there's two players and a pile of pixie dust. Three. Charlie McAvoy is really good.
0: McAvoy, Pasta, Swayman, and Geeky.
1: Yeah. Hey, don't forget J.J. Paterka now. I love that Boston's answer is, let's get more drought savers.
0: Yeah. They had 100 points last year. So Boston's going to be there, but that's what I mean. I mean,
1: Oh my goodness, I was kidding. They have four Sabres on their defense from the drought.
0: Yeah.
1: Clifton has the tail end of it. Mm-hmm. Yoki Haru, Borgen, Zadorov.
0: Yeah. Zadorov, terrible player.
1: Off.
0: But that's what I mean, though, with the Atlantic. Like, You can believe in the strength.

0: strategy all you want, but it does feel small market, and it does kind of feel like you're kind of fighting with one of your hands tied behind your back. And so if you go get a Connor Hellebuyck, it may not be the smartest decision out there, but also if it's for a discounted price, if all of a sudden because he's going public about it and all you have to trade is UPL, McLeod, and a first, I think most Sabres fans would take that immediately. If I have to trade UPL, Oslin, and a first, I'd still do it. And that may be too cheap. I have no idea. I don't know if him coming out publicly all of a sudden diminishes the trade. The trade value, excuse me. Like if all of a sudden now Winnipeg overplayed their hand earlier on in the offseason, and now that this has all come out, it's crap. We're not getting anything here.
1: I think they actually overplayed their hand when they could have had the fourth overall pick. You swap from 8 to 4. Mm-hmm. You get a top-tier prospect, and you get UPL in there. And they said, no.
0: Mm-hmm. And, of course, we don't know if UPL is going to waive his no-trade clause. I think he's got 5 teams on that no-trade clause.
1: I would imagine Winnipeg's probably on one of them.
0: Winnipeg could be.
1: I wouldn't be surprised if he is, if he has them there. Wouldn't be surprised in the slightest. It's not a destination.
0: No, it's not. But he may and also be somebody that wants to start. And if you're getting traded to Winnipeg, you're going to start now.
1: And they'll be bad, though,
0: mm-hmm.
1: is the other downside mm-hmm. to it.
0: Yeah, you're not going to a winner. Hellebuyck is probably the first domino to go. If he eventually is traded, he's the first domino to go of what likely will be, I think, at the deadline then.
1: The end of an era.
0: Probably Kyle Connor being somebody that people will really want to go after.
1: Shifley
0: as well.
1: A big one to get.
0: Morrissey. I mean, there might be a lot of guys that teams making playoff pushes will be desperate to go get. Buffalo among them, by the way. Like, they could go get Hellebuyck.
1: I would think that a 26-year-old Vilardi would also become a target eventually. Like, if you're getting into a rebuild window, all of a sudden, then you're also unloading Gabe Vilardi. Like, it just... They look like a team... Excuse me, Vilardi's 27. No trade protection, by the way. So if they really want to start reloading, Connor, Shifley, Morrissey, Vilardi, and try to do a reset in a way that allows it to happen. Captain Adam Lowry, but he has a full no-move clause at age 33. What is Cheval Dayoff doing?
0: That's where...
1: Holy!
0: You say that too in 803-0550. We'll get to your calls here in just a moment. You hear that, though, and that's even where I bring up Ryan McLeod, because I know a second-line center was one of the... Early on in the offseason, like, hey, that's what Winnipeg's looking for. But the problem is once the trade request comes in and once it's kind of clear Hellebuyck wants out and the team might start falling apart, those needs maybe change. Where now it becomes, no, I need prospects. I need picks. I need what's going to be in the future here because who cares that I'm going to get Ryan McLeod? We're going to be bad. I need picks. Now, where that is a frustration for the Sabres, they have $5.1 million in cap space. Connor Hellebuck's contract is $8.5 million. You have to trade one of your vets. Now, it could be UPL that can get that done. He's probably one of the guys that's going back. It's 4.75 freed up on the books. That will get you, if it's one for one, that gets you Hellebuyck on the roster. You're fine. You're golden. But they're probably going to have to move somebody else. I know people would love to move Josh Norris. I don't think that's happening.
1: Winnipeg doesn't have the cap to absorb Norris and something else.
0: Right.
1: They have 4.4. They have less cap than the Sabres do, actually.
0: I wonder if somebody like Krebs goes as well. Krebs is tough, but even when he signed his contract, I was wondering where you put him opening night. He's kind of in this weird spot where, yeah, he can play first-line minutes for you, or he can play on the top line at least. Don't really want it to happen.
1: Or he could play on the fourth line comfortably for you.
0: Mm-hmm.
1: He is as rangy as it gets. He can fill in on any line, which is a valuable piece to have.
0: Oh, it's absolutely a valuable piece to have. With Hellebuyck, I would just love this to happen purely for the fun of it. Again, it may not be the smartest decision in the world. Bring on an $8.5 million cap hit for a 33-year-old goalie. I get it. But it's the idea of what the perception of the Sabres would be around the league at that point, with other players around the league of, oh, crap, they just added that guy.
1: And it would also be another one of these Team USA Olympians that gets moved, but all of a sudden, one of them gets moved to Buffalo.
0: Mm-hmm.
1: Okay.
0: Now another team has kind of entered the fray. Minnesota kind of became this as well, too, of like, oh. Okay, so the Wild are playing within this. It's not just the Florida teams.
1: Yeah, the Wild play into this because, you know, the GM is within the Minnesota organization. who puts together Team USA.

0: There's a couple of players there, notably with Faber and Boldy, and Hughes in addition to that. Man, the documentary about that Team USA team is going to be, it's going to hit in a few years.
1: I got a six-parter on Nick Saban coming out in October. I'll watch this too. Whenever it comes out, I'll watch it too. When all these players
0: retire and it's a decade later, we're going to be looking back at that and going, man, it was really weird.
1: Yeah. 803-0550, the number to call if you want to jump in, give your thoughts on Connor Hellebuyck. Or, of course, the Bills wrapped up their preseason last night. We'll talk with Sal at 11:30 to get his thoughts on the game yesterday and the preseason that was. But we'll go to the phones here. And first up this segment is Silas on the line here. Silas, good morning. You're on WGR.
2: Hey, good morning, guys. So, love the things that you guys are doing in creating a platform for us to talk about the sports that we love. I just wanted to bring up Mecole Hardman, Trent Sherfield really quickly. You know, I understand that, like, in Buffalo, we kind of believe that Trent Sherfield is the better wide receiver of the two. And I just want to, like, throw another idea out there. Let's just say that I agree with that. Let's just say Trent Sherfield is the better wide receiver, for whatever that means, with the Bills. The problem is he's still the sixth wide receiver on the roster. And so odds are he's probably not going to catch the ball much. He's probably not going to see a lot of action. So then the question becomes, well, then how much, you know, how much more valuable is the sixth wide receiver on the team in you know, juxtapose Mecole Hardman, where we could put him at kick return, punt return. He's a veteran in doing that. And he's probably going to see the ball on average just from special teams alone 5 to 6 times a game, right? So I understand that people are saying that Trent Sherfield might be the better wide receiver, but that doesn't necessarily mean that he's going to be better for the value that he'll be able to provide the Bills, because Mecole Hardman still would be able to give us more production in those areas. And as far as Keon Coleman is concerned, I heard that earlier this morning. I just want to touch on that really briefly. Keon Coleman, and I love him, and I'm hoping for his success just like everybody else in Buffalo. When you put somebody back at punt return, that's like the placeholder for a kick. That's like the quarterback. Like, you have to have the absolute most focus of anybody else on the team. And obviously, Keon Coleman's, you know, off the field situations as well as on the field. I mean, I've seen a lot of times where he's dropped footballs going in for a touchdown, right? And so there are just a lot of reasons why that would cause you to pause and be like, well, I don't really know if I want that guy back, you know, getting these punts. So I really wouldn't consider Keon Coleman much. I also don't really recognize him as a guy who's, like, good in space and making people move, which is really what you need to do at punt return, kick return. I definitely think Mecole Hardman would be able to do that. But again, even if we say that Trent Sherfield and, you know, if we say and we agree that he's the better wide receiver, still he's going to be the sixth wide receiver, probably not see that many balls. And Keon Coleman, obviously, I already addressed that. But I do think that Mecole Hardman, for the value that he would be able to provide, I do think that he could be a good pick for the Bills. Thanks, guys.
0: Silas, I appreciate the call there. I wanted to try to take some time to push back there, but, you know, we just let you keep going there. A couple of years ago, Keon Coleman led the Bills receivers in plays over 20 yards. That is a player that is creating plays. It's creating moments. He had a really good yards after catch. Last year is last year. But punt returners is not just about focus, it's about playmaking ability. And Coleman, who did this at Florida State, has A, familiarity with being able to make the plays, and B, is probably itching for another opportunity to carve out a role on this team. Why not give a player who led the team in big plays receiver-wise 2 years ago, give him opportunities to touch the football? Give him opportunities to get some confidence. And honestly, gives you a lot more as a wide receiver than Mecole Hardman does. And that's with everything that happened last year. Hardman's okay. He's there. He is just a guy. And you can have just a guy on your practice squad and combine to use the punt returns in the aggregate. Say they put Pettis and Hardman and Sherfield, all three of them, on the practice squad. You can use them as the aggregate wide receiver 6. 3 elevations for you, 3 for you, 3 for you, based on injuries, one you might stick. Or you could take your chances on a player that is still hilariously young, has done this before, and the only reason we didn't get to see him do this in the preseason is because he had a walking boot.
1: Right, Keon probably at least in some ways takes part in the punt return competition. Silas was bringing up Sherfield as well in that. Sherfield, I don't even think was involved in that. He was just going to be more of a special teamer, and that's where a better receiver
0: coverage
1: comes
0: guy,
1: up.
0: Yeah. More of a attacking with the kickoffs.
1: And this is why I wanted Ray Davis to take hold of the competition last night is because of the roster spot as well. Where with Davis, it would be punt return along with what he already was really good at, kick return, and that just didn't happen. He has the muff punt yesterday, a bit of a disaster there. Might be Hardman, but we were talking with Sal yesterday. Very real chance their punt returner is not on the roster. It could be a Brandon Codrington situation from like 2 years ago. I said it last night in the post game and even during the game cast. It's like the one area of the preseason I didn't like from the Bills is like special teams at large. You know, they had the punt return touchdown against them last night. Tyler Bass has some misses, but also just some near misses that were really didn't give you a ton of confidence. Tommy Dolman ends up taking over the punt job pretty comfortably from Wisnowski, but some bad ones from Wisnowski. That's the one area. But in terms of Hardman, Sherfield, I don't think it necessarily was between them all that much. I think it was more Hardman and Ray Davis. I don't know how the Bills will feel about dressing six receivers on a day, and that's where I get guys like Skylar Bell, who now that I have seen out on a field, I want him having a game day jersey.
0: Yeah.
1: Because I think he actually does have a role on the offense where I don't think Hardman has a role on the offense at all.
0: You can't have the drops he had. He had three brutal ones over the two games. Another one in the Cleveland game that I think could be disputed as a drop on third down.
1: Right, yep.
0: He's bringing me nothing at wide receiver, matter of fact. Like, he caught the pass for the screen for the touchdown in Cleveland. I trust Skylar Bell with that after I saw him. I trust Keon Coleman with that play. I trust pretty much everyone with that play. You're an NFL wide receiver. You should be able to make that play. Coleman is an NFL wide receiver at the bottom of a roster. There's nothing, unfortunately, special about Mecole Hardman enough to bang the table on.
1: Yeah, to really hope he winds up on the roster. 803-0550, the number to call if you want to jump on and give your thoughts on yesterday's game. We haven't even really touched on Skylar Bell in the game that he had last night. Or if you want to talk about Connor Hellebuck. He officially, at least through his agent, released a statement yesterday officially requesting his trade from Winnipeg. Of course, the Sabres were very much involved in that closer to the draft and free agency. We'll see if they get involved again as they're getting pretty close to the start of training camp in just a couple of weeks. Zach Jones, Derek Kramer, Northtown Automotive Extra Point Show on WGR.
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13: Bill's drive continues, and this is Bill off to the races, and he's gone! Skyler Bill, a touchdown!
14: Andrew Catalan on the call there. Yeah, that play was fun. Skyler Bell ends up leading the Bills in both receiving and, because of his one rushing touchdown there, leads them in rushing as well. It was a fun game from him.
15: It was a brutal day for the Bills offensive line and backup offensive linemen in terms of the rushing game. They were not having themselves a good day at all.
14: But what a fun game from Bell. I honestly mean this. Maybe it's good we only saw him once. He looked like he did not belong with backups. So if he's playing in these

0: the second, third, fourth quarters for preseason game one or two, I'm already tweeting out he looks just like him, and we all know who I'm talking about, Stephon Diggs. Like if he played against Carolina and Cleveland, some of us may have been irrational. Me.
1: I think the irrationality probably would have been there if he played in any one of the other preseason games. The fact that, you know, he fit the part, he got a lot of reps in. They focused on him a lot in this game. And he answered the bell. No pun intended. It was a very impressive day for him. It was finally being able to get some NFL action under his belt because he didn't even get to take part in the joint practices. This is the first time that the Bills really got to see him against other players. And he missed a majority of training camp and preseason.
0: Yeah. He had entered that Cole Bishop area of like, you got to play. I mean, he plays the entire game yesterday.
1: He plays the entire game start to finish.
0: To get the calluses, get the reps, the whole thing. It's good for him. And I think he handled it real well. He had easily the most targets of anybody on either team with 10. Shane Bouchel just misses him as well on what also could have been a touchdown. It's that crossing route. He's got two Pittsburgh defenders, excuse me. And we already saw what his speed is like with the end-around play he had for the rushing touchdown. He may have had two scores last night if Bouchel's able to hit him in stride there and not just overthrow him. It's, I think, his second target of the game. It's what that was.
1: Oh, you're talking about the crossing route?
0: Yeah, I thought he looked very, very impressive last night. 803-0550, the number to call. We also were talking about the Connor Hellebuck situation over in Winnipeg as well, so if you want to jump into that, we'd love to hear your thoughts. And let's go to the phones here. Ryan is up next here. Ryan, good morning. You're on WGR.
2: Hey, gentlemen. So whenever the Bills or the Sabres make a trade or a move, I quickly will put my own spin on it to start to sympathize with it and start to like it. So like DJ Moore, I to this day, I still don't think it was probably a great move on paper, but I've given myself 100 reasons of why it's a good move, and now I'm glad we did it. Mm-hmm. The Connor Hellebuck discussion, I personally, he's my favorite goalie in the league and has been prior to him being on the block. I don't want to make the move, especially if it involves like Hellenius or Oslin. But what I will say is if they were to make the move, I'd very quickly get to a place where I'm quite excited. And the reasons I'd probably point to are I do think he's the best goalie in the league. Last year wasn't a good year for him, but you have to remember if he's asking publicly for a trade, he probably wasn't overly motivated or his best self during the year. But then he goes to the Olympics, and that's plenty of reason to be refreshed and motivated, and was unbelievable. So I would point to if he comes to Buffalo, he's going to be pretty darn motivated, and to be at his caliber despite his age, I think he's going to be pretty darn good. So, again, don't want to make the move just because I think we got a really good thing going with some of these guys who are really young, and I don't even think they've shown what they're going to be. But if we make that move, that's the first thing I'm going to be looking at.
0: Ryan, thanks for the call. I agree on most of that. I mentioned I'm not really it's not the move I would have made in the offseason. Again, as I've mentioned, I probably stuck with Robert Thomas too long. That's fine, whatever. I've always had those issues.
1: Always had those issues.
0: With Hellebuck, I think it's right maybe to bring up that he maybe wasn't motivated. This is a team that won the President's Trophy. He won the Hart Trophy in 2025. We don't know the inner workings of that team. That could be him going, I carried you to a President's Trophy. And what did you do? Nothing. And we go on to
1: have... The defensive core got worse, as a matter of fact, collectively.
0: And we go on to have one of the worst follow-up seasons a President's Trophy team has had in recent memory. I mean, they're dreadful the entire year. There was never a moment
1: in
0: which Winnipeg looked good.
1: And I would like to say this, because I liked the idea of the acquisition at the time, but when the Sabres acquired Logan Stanley, the defense of the Winnipeg Jets got better.
0: Right. When those two guys leave, it's like, oh, we're faster now.
1: Yeah. I don't want to admit that, but that's what happened. And I mean, honestly, within the postseason, Shen was more trustworthy than Stanley at some point. It was not a good acquisition. He's still unsigned, by the way.
0: That's not great.
1: In free agency, so it kind of tells you everything you need to know there. But I just wanted to bring up something that Ryan said of like, and I think it's a very healthy way to be a fan. Even if you resist a trade initially, you are still a supporter of the team. You want to find reasons to like what they're doing eventually.
0: Mm-hmm.
1: That's not necessarily saying that you have to drink the Kool-Aid. It's trying to find the good in something. And it's a very healthy way to live. So good on you, Ryan. I want to give you those props. Because that's how I approached the Josh Allen pick. Hated it the moment it happened. 2 days later, I'm like, okay, he's a Bill now.
0: But yeah, but he's a Bill now. This has to work.
1: I need to accept this. This has to work. I need to embrace it.
0: Mm-hmm.
1: So let's have some fun. There are more toxic things about those things in that mindset. Like, well, not toxic. There's ideas that don't work when you try to rationalize it because the trade just doesn't work. I mentioned Logan Stanley just now. But, you know, there's bigger ones like this J.P. Lossman guy was really fun at Tulane. Let's go. Or, hey, I love that they're thinking outside the box bringing in a soccer coach.
0: Oh, yeah. I mean, we were all there was a lot of rationalization.
1: There's times where rationalization doesn't work.
0: Yeah, the Ralph Kruger hire, we all had to kind of come to peace with some stuff there.
1: That got messy and fast, but at the time, you try to rationalize, and it is a healthy way to go about it. It's not drinking the Kool-Aid. It's trying to, again, enjoy the sports entertainment that we are trying to consume. We're allowed to get angry as it all goes on. You're even allowed to not like the ideas or execution of deals that happen. But there's no reason to stay mad if you're trying to support the team. Well, there are reasons for those sorts of things, like, you know, off the field shenanigans that are like heinous, like a quarterback having 27 court cases, for example, and being traded for and getting the biggest contract in NFL history.
0: Yeah, there's probably no rationalizing that one.
1: There's no rationalizing those sorts of things.
0: Still finding the positives.
1: But neither of those teams have done that. But I just want to make sure that I cover all the bases there. But you want to try to support the team that you're supporting, that you want to succeed, even if you've got a bad feeling about it. Try to find something nice.
0: He did not have a good... Hellebuck did not have a good year last
1: year.
0: No,
1: he did not.
0: But man, the Olympics being in the middle of that, and I think the caller is bringing up a good point too of he may not have been motivated and then was super motivated for the Olympics, and he was fantastic.
1: Locked in.
0: I mean, to the point where that gold medal game... That's one of the best individual performances I think many of us have ever seen, his performance against Canada.
1: Yeah, it's not like the Team USA defense did well with shot suppression in that game. Matter of fact, it was Canada that was doing that well to protect Binnington.
0: Did he have 51 saves? Is that what the number was?
1: I don't remember.
0: I have to look the number up. But 803-0550, the number to call. Let's take one more call here before we take our next timeout. Ray is on up next. And Ray, how are we doing today?
3: Hi, guys. Good. You know, two questions. One, I went to the game last night, and the bad thing about going to the game is you don't get any play-by-play when I think it was Ray Davis dropped the punt at the goal near the goal line. Mm-hmm. And it seemed like a fumble, and the Pittsburgh guy was going to return for a touchdown. I still don't know what happened, why it wouldn't have been a touchdown. I don't know why it was blown dead. And then the second thing is Mecole Hardman is explosive as he is. I mean, he dropped another pass. Yep. I mean, he's just... I mean, if you're going to keep, I hate to waste a spot just for a punt returner, but yet we need a combo wide receiver punt returner. He's not reliable in that regard. I like him, but you can't count on him. So if you could, you know, especially let me know about that muffed punt, what happened there, that'd be great.
1: We got you, Ray.
0: No worries, because samesies.
1: We were initially confused about it on the GameCast last night. It turns out it's not something you can advance. Most times when there's a muffed punt, they're all piling on to recover it anyway. So you never see the opportunity to advance a muffed punt because everybody's just fighting for it in a dog pile. Mm-hmm. There's no scoop and scores on muffed punts. Those things bounce so awkwardly. And the next thing you know, you're fighting with a pile of humanity.
0: Or the punt returner gets possession for maybe a moment.
1: Mm-hmm.
0: And then fumbles it again.
1: And then it's a legitimate fumble then that can be advanced. Fumble.
0: So that's really all it is we saw what we don't often see, which is a true, honest-to-goodness muff punt with no fighting over the ball. You just can't advance it. So the guy picks
1: with
0: it up and that's
1: it. With the perfect bounce, by the way.
0: Yeah.
1: Eccles has that ball bounce right to him, and he has to stop like he downed a punt like for an offensive possession to take over.
0: Yeah.
1: But he knew the rule. He didn't move.
0: No, it was weird at the time. And then to Ray's point as well on Mecole Hardman, that's where I'm at. And that's why, speaking of the muff punt, I was so frustrated with that because I wanted Ray Davis to win that competition because then that gave Ray Davis both the kick return and punt return duties. He, of course, is already going to be one of their three running. They're not adding a spot for him. He's already going to be a game day roster for them. They're one of their three running backs. Would have been perfect, and they maybe could have kept another linebacker on their game day roster or really do whatever. But with Mecole Hardman, I'm not trusting him as a receiver. I simply can't do it. And I wonder if the coaching staff feels the same following three drops, at least over these last two games. I don't know if he'd had a drop in game number one or not. I'm just going off the last two. But it was not, to me, that was not good at all. And I think they're going to go to the trade market or someone that's caught here in the next couple of days for their punt returner. By the way, before we take a timeout, Connor Hellebuyck, 41 saves in that gold medal game against Canada. I added a couple there. But 41 out of 42 shots faced. 803-0550, the number to call if you want to jump on. We've been talking Bills preseason game from last night, and of course the Connor Hellebuyck situation as well. We've been taking your calls on all of those topics, so if you want to jump in, we'd love to hear from you. 11:30, we'll have Sal Capaccio get his thoughts on last night and what is to come now with about 16 days off before the Bills' next game, week one at Houston. And then we'll also get some college talk in at noon as Spencer McLaughlin, Locked On College Football host and also Locked On Ducks host as well. He covers Oregon, but we'll get mainly a college football preview for him at noon, so do stay tuned for that. Zach Jones, Derek Kramer, we'll be right back on WGR.
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5: Wrapping up hour number one here on a Friday, the Bills perfect in the preseason, a good 3-0 following yesterday's 28-27 comeback win over the Pittsburgh Steelers. Had to go for two, right, by the way?
6: Oh, yeah, no, we knew that immediately.
5: Never going for a tie.
6: Yeah, you're not going for a tie on those sorts of things. Brayton tweeted that out yesterday just to be like a little bit of a jerk. And
5: he enjoys ties, which is upsetting.
6: I just immediately was like, how dare you? How dare you even joke about that?
5: I'm fine with ties in soccer because there's one point. It actually kind of means something. It doesn't look
6: there's
5: like
6: a point
5: your record
6: in the
5: standings, off.
6: Yeah. There's nothing about an NFL tie that is satisfying.
5: No, the record looks vile. Hate it when college football had ties. That used to be a thing. Not that long ago either, where that was just how it ended. Ugh,
6: really?
5: Gross.
6: I've got some nonsense to end this within the last minute.
5: Okay.
6: Josh Allen's in the top five of the NFL top 100 players.
5: I think he's going to be second. So I think Myles Garrett will be first.
6: McCaffrey just got named number six.
5: Okay. I think Allen will be number two, and it will be Myles Garrett that's number one. I think.
6: That makes sense.
5: Based off the fact that he did, in fact, break the sack record in a season.
6: When you break a record, you're probably going to end up somewhere.
5: Yeah. Probably.
6: Somewhere at the top.
5: 803-0550, the number to call. We do now have 16 days before the Bills are back on the field when they are at Houston. We do have a ton, though, of preseason games tonight. That is the nice thing. The Bills wrapped up their preseason first game of the week. And literally, their game started at 7. We had two games at 8 o'clock. But our first game tonight is going to be at 6. It'll be the Commanders taking on the Ravens. We also got Falcons, Dolphins today, Texans, Panthers, Jets, Giants, Bucks, Jags, Saints, Cowboys, Cardinals, Packers, Seahawks, Chiefs, Bengals, Eagles, and then Vikings and Broncos. We'll talk with Sal Capaccio at 11:30, get his thoughts on the game that was last night, and of course the rest of the preseason, and then also Spencer McLaughlin, Locked On College Football host at noon. Zach Jones, Derek Kramer, we'll be right back on WGR.
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16: The message is, let's just figure out what we got to do tomorrow. Just continue to have the competitive stamina. And look, I understand what comes with it. And now it's a season. Everybody's excited. But this weekend's not fun for me, what's about to happen. But just continuing to have the competitive stamina to just, you know, it's a life and a lifestyle. And just reset and be ready to go. And in a couple of weeks, we'll be ready.
17: Hour number two, rolling along here, Northtown Automotive Extra Point Show. That was Bills head coach Joe Brady in the postgame yesterday. I thought his most interesting quote was the fact that he immediately squashed any discussion on cornerback two. I mean, he completely shut the door with Max Hairston and IGB Davis and Igbenosin by saying Max Hairston is our cornerback two.

0: I think the thing is, he maybe just did it at like maybe the worst day for Hairston. He has the bad tackle attempt on the first touchdown for Pittsburgh. IGB, just a couple of series later, has a wonderful tackle for loss on a very similar-looking play. We talked with Sal about it last night. We'll talk to him at 11:30 or around 11:30. That is just for week one. We could definitely be having these conversations as we go through the season. Because Igbinosin, it's not like he's a seventh-round pick where it was just a fun story. He was a second-round pick. He's also, in fact, a high-end asset that they've used.
1: I wouldn't say he said that at the worst time. I think it was the best time to say it, because if there are questions and he has to quash that. It's that for Hairston, it was the worst combination you could have had for the final preseason game.
2: Do you hear that? That sound, right? That means that summer's officially here. It means that grown adults just sprint into the street for a frozen dessert shaped like a cartoon. But this summer, Mint Mobile has a better treat. 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And unlike ice cream, it won't drip down your wrist or look nothing like the picture. 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
2: Exactly how you need it to go in that sort of way. Because it's not like Harrison has been awful in camp. But there were also questions of Kenai Walker outperforming Davidson Igbinosin in the beginning of training camp.
3: Right. Eventually, Igbinosin, I think.
2: Igbinosin does stabilize himself pretty quickly. But initially, the corner we're all talking about is Kenai Walker.
3: Mm-hmm. And it did stay.
2: Walker continued it. Igbinosin did finally start breaking out of his shell. But initially it's like, okay, what do we do at corner? What do you mean the guy that nobody knows is making all the plays?
3: Yeah, do we have another, you know, Christian Benford situation?
2: We have another Christian Benford situation on our hands.
3: Mm-hmm.
2: Which, if we do, that's awesome, and the continuation of the story of Kenai Walker would be cool. But I doubt that that's really what's going to end up happening at the end of the day.
3: Harrison, though, specifically for the first 6 weeks, and by the way, 803-0550, want to jump on and give your thoughts. We've been talking Bills preseason and, of course, the Connor Hellebuyck situation that had maybe a new wrinkle developed yesterday with him officially requesting a trade out of Winnipeg. But on Harrison and those first 6 weeks, questions are going to be asked, and we might get some answers. You are playing some high-end offenses with some very, very good receiver talent. Right off the rip, you get Houston with Nico Collins. You don't have Jaden Higgins, but they've got Kayshon Boutte. They've been able to go out and sign Zay Jones, Sterling Shepard. It's not, you know, the greatest receiver talent you've ever seen, but it's going to be a test for Hairston and the secondary. Then you get Detroit. Amon-Ra St. Brown, Sam Laporta, and Jameson Williams. Have fun. Then you get the Chargers. Ladd McConkey, Quentin Johnston. Again, not a killer's group, but good. Patriots, A.J. Brown, Romeo Doubs, Kyle Williams looks very, very good for them, scoring in all three preseason games. And then the Rams, Puka Nacua, Devontae Adams. And if you want him, Tutu Atwell, after they traded back for him yesterday. Those are some very, very good receiver rooms in the first 5 weeks. Pretty much every single one of them. Can really, Houston being the only one, and we're more wondering about the quarterback, every one of them can kill you through the air. If Harrison is not on his P's and Q's to begin this year, and Igbinosin continues his strong play, there will be a switch, I would imagine.
2: Yes, there could be switches. There could be something where at the end of the season you are looking at differences in snap share. That's the thing in the preseason we've been looking the most at. It's not necessarily the roster construction at the bottom of the roster, how many spots are they fighting for. No, it's about snap share. It's about where you are in the depth chart. And while the coach did immediately dissuade any notions of Harrison losing some snaps, it's the regular season. Time to show us what you got.
3: Yeah, then and I think very specifically for this team, and this is where it's different for guys like Jesse Minter and Joe Brady, it's no longer about building a culture and trying to find the right guys. They're both coming into the you have to win now. It's now mode. You can't take a step back to take two or three steps forward or try to convince people that that's what you're trying to do. The Bills were in the division round last year. They lost in overtime because of ultimately five turnovers, four of which happened in regulation. In most other situations, they should have been blown out. They weren't because of those turnovers. So if you cut down one or two of those, they probably win that game in regulation. Then you're in the AFC Championship. There may not even be a coaching change if that is the case, because that'd be two straight AFC Championship appearances for the Bills. And I fully believe they beat the Patriots, but based on how they were playing in the playoffs that year. It may not be the main reason, but I also think if the Bills do win against Denver, I think they beat New England, they're in a Super Bowl, they probably don't fire McDermott.
2: They probably don't. Honestly, Brady probably gets hired somewhere else.
3: And so, Brady, like, you are in a very different situation than almost any first-time head coach is ever in. Minter even has the fact of, we didn't make the playoffs last year.
2: Yes. And
3: making the playoffs is an improvement.

0: from last year.
1: And when I pointed out Tomlin a couple days ago when we talked about this initially, it was they don't make the playoffs that year. Change is necessitated. I'm great at English.
0: It's at least more welcomed.
1: It's okay. More welcomed. Okay. It's Cowher knows he's on his way out, though, but you also didn't make the playoffs. The change is fine to do it now. But yeah, this is where Brady is stepping into one of the easiest situations that you could. A staff you're already a part of, so it's not even necessarily like you're new to the building. And it's a team that not only makes the playoffs regularly, had won the division the five previous years. Yeah, you have your franchise quarterback. It's a decent roster. It's got its problems in terms of star power, but it's a good roster. It's one that I feel good about overall. Can you be the guy that helps get them through to the next stage? Get them to that Super Bowl? You don't have to move mountains. You just have to bring in a solid defensive mind. That is your biggest challenge. And if Jim Leonard is that, then we've got something to play with here.
0: Get to the games. 803-0550, the number to call. Let's go back to the phones here. Rob is up next. Rob, good morning. How are we doing?
2: Good morning, Zach. Good morning, Derek. Long time no talk, right?
1: Hey.
2: Listen, enjoying the show. As far as the Hellebuck, I'll touch on that. Just be patient. That's all I can say. Just be patient.
0: It'll
2: be worth the wait. You know, I talked about it yesterday, and you as well, Zach, about Skylar Bell, and I think he did very, very well last night. And you guys got to be my eyes. The most frustrating part about being blind is not being able to see what's going on. I can only hear it. So on that play, the jet sweep, did it go left or right?
0: It went to the right.
2: All right. Well, that's good. That's good. And as far as Skylar Bell, one of the things I'm thinking about is last night, Bushell did a great job with him, but I can only imagine what the chemistry is going to be like with him and Josh Allen. That's my curiosity. Also, as far as the defense, you guys were just touching on that. One of the things I was thinking about was Kenai Walker. I think he's a special player. And one of the things I very much am appreciating is and very optimistic about this year compared to last year, I think the depth chart is a lot deeper and more. There's more to play with on the defensive side. As far as offense, the offensive line, little concerns like on the interior part as far as protection. But I think we're going to be all right. But my only concern is, and I think people have touched on this as well, is the special teams. Working out a few kinks with that and see where it goes with that. So other than that, guys, thanks a lot. I did listen to you guys in the second half. I put the TV on for the first half, and I switched over to listen to you guys
0: in
2: the second half.
0: Thank you.
2: I enjoy what you guys do. Thank you very much.
0: Awesome. Thanks for the call, Rob. On Skylar Bell. Rob, I'll be honest. Last night, I was wondering what he would look like with Kyle Allen, not just Josh Allen. Because there was a few plays there where Bushell played very well last night. I really have very few issues, but he can't zip the ball as much as the two Allens can, obviously. And the one crossing route that I brought up a lot, there's a real chance I think Bell could have scored from there as well. There's only two defenders, and we saw on the end around later on in the contest that he could beat guys, even if they have an angle on him. He has got that burst of speed. And to be fair, a lot of us have kind of been wanting the Bills to have. I think that's where James Cook is so dangerous for them as well. So I am curious what he looks like. He does have the aesthetic of Stephon Diggs. I'm not calling him the exact same player or anything like that, but they were able to move him around, I think both in the slot and outside as well from what I was able to see. And he's an exciting prospect. He was exciting when he was picked in the fourth round because there were many people that would have been willing to take him in the second round. He was highly, highly productive at UConn. He's an older rookie at 24 years old, so he kind of comes in with that. There's a level of belief in his maturity, I think, just flat out compared to, you know, you drafting a 20 or 21-year-old, such as like they did with Keon Coleman. There's a belief of a 24-year-old, all right, they're going to come in, they're more mature, they're ready to go, much more early than say a guy like Coleman would be. His biggest problem, I think, is the fact that he got injured and no one above him was faltering in camp.
1: Yep.
0: It just seemed like he never was really able to get a run there where maybe for a week or two he's with the starters, he's with Josh Allen. It was like, no, the top four are the top four, and they're all working exactly how they should.
1: Yeah, and I remember there was like an initial discussion about that of like, I don't remember who did it. Like, it was some content creator even, but like Bell being wide receiver five, is this concerning? It's like, no, it's actually a good thing. Right. It's a good thing that the top of the depth chart is working the way that it should right now. I forgot who put it out there, and maybe it's because of the fact that it was not a good take that I forgot. Is that mean to say?
0: Yeah. Right.
1: Anyway, it was good that Bell was kind of being set comfortably at wide receiver five.
0: It'd be one thing if he was a first-round pick and you're going,
1: right.
0: What do you mean he's wide? Number one, you have much more dire concerns, right? That would probably mean DJ Moore's not on this roster. And that I need this rookie to probably be wide receiver one or two now. It's the context, of course, but also for Bell, he's a fourth-round pick, and no one's faltering above him. But now, and I said this with Sal yesterday, I'll probably repeat it to him today, it gives me much more confidence that that's wide receiver five, this young rookie with a lot of potential, than say if, well, it was Trent Sherfield or Mecole Hardman. You
1: right.
0: Know, where I'm like, Hardman got drops. Sure, Sherfield looks good in preseason, but I've literally been here before with the exact same player.
1: He has less than 1,100 career yards.
0: That was really cruel.
1: Yeah.
0: the broadcast did that yesterday. I think I read that right, where here's his career, Trent Sherfield's career yards in the NFL. It's less than what Skylar Bell did last year at UConn. Thanks, guys. Oof.
1: Yeah, that was a little mean.
0: Mean.
1: A little mean.
0: 803-0550, the number to call. Thanks for the call, Rob. Let's go back to the phones. Lee is up next here. Lee, good morning. How are we doing?
3: Good. How are you?
0: Doing well.
3: Yeah, I got a comment about the Sabres, and then I got like two quick comments about the Bills.
0: All right.
3: My comment about the Sabres is, I don't know why everybody's focusing on this Hellebuyck trade. I believe Paul Hamilton said that when they were rotating three goalies last year that their save percentage was better than Hellebuck's last year.
0: Yeah, it was. Hellebuck had a bad year.
3: The thing that I'm worried about is they haven't replaced the guy that Alex Tuch was here. And that's my one concern. Otherwise, I really don't have no issues with the team. And as far as the Bills go, can you actually sit here and say that this might be DeMar Hamlin and Buffalo Joe, if that's what you want to call him, Joe Andreessen? These guys aren't going to make the team. And I'm just happy that they got out of it healthy.
0: I think in terms of DeMar Hamlin, no. I think Hamlin's going to be on the team. He is a perfect backup safety for them. He knows the system. They like him. Hamlin, even himself, by the way, a couple of days ago, and take this for what you will, said that he thinks he fits Leonard's system really well. And I don't think he said better, but he feels better on it.
1: Also, Geno Stone did not have a good preseason at all.
0: No, was not better. Andreessen is a big maybe.
1: Andreessen's the maybe.
0: He didn't play last night due to injury. They've got a lot of linebackers. They've had another one with Caleb Alarm-Zor. Jenkins looked very good last night. I think it's a real maybe with Andreessen.
1: I think it's a maybe, but I also think it's still a yes. I'm leaning 70-30.
0: Okay.
1: I think the Bills will keep five off-ball linebackers. Their versatility in the secondary allows them to do this.
0: And then in terms of the goalie point, the Sabres last year, their team goals against average, 2.69 for Hellebuyck last year. It was 2.86. And then in terms of the save percentage for the Sabres, it was 906 together. For Hellebuyck, it was 895. It was a bad year for Hellebuyck, no doubt, although the year prior he was 2 flat goals against on average and 925. He won the Hart Trophy and the Vezina.
1: Yeah, so I think Hellebuck's season last year was also the product of his environment. I made mention of it. I liked the idea of the Logan Stanley trade. The Jets got better when he left. The Jets got better when Shen was not on the team. The Jets got better when Stanley was not on the team. Hellebuyck got better when those two guys weren't getting cooked. There's a goal of the year, by the way. Like, the NHL did their goals of the year over the summer. And it was, I think it was Mikko Rantanen. Dances through 3 players against the Jets. And the 2 defensemen are Stanley and Shen. And it's not even close.
0: No.
1: It was almost like the if you showed that video to me at the trade deadline, I would have been like,

0: oh my God, what are we doing?
1: I still maintain they got those guys to play the likes of Boston, Tampa, Carolina, Montreal, at least in the Atlantic. I mean, Carolina moved them out, but yeah. At least in the Atlantic, Montreal was like the one team that was moving like that in terms of, oh no, you just had to get smaller and faster.
0: You need to have the speed there.
1: You wanted the bigger guys, the tougher guys. I get it. It's not, you know, perfect one-to-one. It's still Logan Stanley and Luke Shen. I get it. But you wanted them more for the big boy series of, we might have to rough and tumble this year. You know, that's what they got it for.
0: Yarmo says we got to get bigger. We got to get tougher. And
1: they play the numbers, ultimately.
0: But also, the day after he says that, the Sabres getting a punch fest with Tampa Bay.
1: That's what I mean. Like, they play the numbers of, okay, Montreal plays like this, but everyone else we're going to maybe play does the opposite. And they're one historic game 7 away from Jakub Dobish from having to play Tampa. And maybe the strategy working out perfectly for them.
0: Right. So,
1: oh, I would have loved that series.
0: But Hellebuck and the Jets start making a late playoff push in a bad Western Conference.
1: Right, because they lose those two.
0: And those two being gone, they sold at the deadline.
1: Yeah.
0: And they got better. Almost as if there were some anchors on the team that affected the defensive play. Like I said, I loved the idea when it happened. But the fact that the Sabres immediately showed their toughness the day after that trade was not ideal. Like, Carrick's involved, of course.
1: I would say Carrick's the only one involved, isn't he?
0: Carrick's the acquisition at the deadline that is involved in that game. He has a goal and a fight, as a matter of fact. But to go to the tuck point real quick, though.
1: Yes, I did want to get to that.
0: That was the one thing I didn't want them to pursue the upgrade for. Because they have it. It's in the system. Not even in the system. It's on the roster. I know it was funny to say this, you know, when the drought was going on, especially with last year's season, or 2 seasons ago, I should say. But the answers are in the locker room. Jiří Kulík healthy. And Zach Benson getting the contract. So he is going to stay in the top 6. Konsta Hellenius, Noah Osland. They can replace Tuck within the aggregate on this because the aggregate's here and it's played NHL hockey and they've done well.
1: It is a lot of faith, though, in the young guys.
0: It's faith, but it's also proven.
1: With Benson, yes.
0: I would even say Osland, yes.
1: Kulík, I'm at a hard maybe. It blood clots are not an injury that is going to affect him likely long term. But I've said this with Kulík as well. If I had a 20-25 goal season before he goes down for the year, I'd have a lot more faith. Mm-hmm. But the last time we saw him, it's 62 games, 15 goals, 9 assists.
0: Yeah,
1: it's not necessarily looking like a guy that's going to explode. And Hellenius, as much as I love him, and I think he's going to be great, he was very good in Rochester, kind of being both a centerman and on the wing. He was wonderful for the Sabres in the playoffs. He literally was that. He's the young person you see on Tinder after being a divorced dad, all right? That's what he was for Jason Zucker. It's what he was. He got him going. He had a new lease on life. It's that young woman you meet on social media. It's what he was to him.
0: What a wild analogy.
1: But it got Zucker going. It got that line going. No one knows that that's going to carry over this year.
0: Even Kulík, though, he's averaging a half point a game at the time of blood clot.
1: Mm-hmm.
0: So he's handling himself well on the bad version of the team.
1: Right, on the team before they take the step.
0: The team before the ascension. So I've got anecdotal evidence from all of those players that show you can do this. You've already shown me you can do this. So I expect you to do it. It's not, hey, maybe they can do this. Each of those three players, in Hellenius, Osland, and Kulík, you've shown me it's time. You've shown me you've graduated. What else you got?
1: I get that. It's just, I haven't seen enough yet from any of them. Now it's going to be an 84-game season, but an 82-game season, really, outside of Benson. And so it's a lot of hope, and this is what I meant by it does have the feelings of a small market offseason. I also wonder, too, I mean, if Dylan Larkin had waived his no-trade clause for the Sabres, too, and it was known, much like Hellebuck's, it was known. If you could only pick one or the other, I think most Sabres fans, even after UPL frustrated many people, with the overtime knuckle puck goal, I think most pick Larkin. Even if he's not the Robert Thomas level, the Jason Robertson level of these forwards, It's the fact of you lost Tuck and I replaced him with a bunch of kids. That's the perception around it. It could work.
2: That was
1: absolutely could work, but that's the perception around it.
2: That's the battle plan I wanted them to do if it wasn't like Jason Robertson.
1: Mm-hmm. Is use the kids.
2: Use the kids because of the fact that there are so many of them. Hell, we have a roster discussion for the start of the year. Who's the 13th forward?
1: Right, they sign back Krebs after he goes to arbitration, and it's kind of hard to find a spot for him.
2: We have a logjam.
1: Yeah.
2: They're going to find their Tuck replacement. They have an actual logjam in the lineup.
1: It's also why the Hellebuck trade does make sense, is you got to move some of these guys out. You almost definitely have to.
2: Again, you and I are on the same boat. It's not the smartest idea, but it sure is fun.
1: Yeah.
2: And if they got a Tuck replacement, say Larkin was willing to go to Buffalo, for example. It's not the smartest idea, but it'd be fun.
1: I love the image I have in my head of opening night in Buffalo, the raising the banner, and between the pipes, number 37, and you're like, we have an Olympic gold medalist, heart-winning, Vezina-winning goalie. The year after we end our drought, went around. Like, we're serious again.
2: You know?
1: We're a legitimate organization in the National Hockey League. And, yeah, there will also be that feeling, too, of we're convincing some of these great American players to come to us. It's not just the Florida teams. It's not just mm-hmm. Vegas. Is that perception true or not? It also sounds like Hellebuck's willing to waive his no-trade clause for a lot more teams. It's not just, you know, the handful that everyone wants to go to. But it would be a mover. It would be in the league.
2: By the way, part of your vision that you're seeing,
1: mm-hmm.
2: two Sabres that were responsible for, or at least partially responsible for that banner-raising moment, would also be able to enjoy it on the other bench. Byram Greenway.
1: Oh, that's right. They open against Chicago.
2: They open against Chicago.
1: That's right. I forgot about that. That's right. They did.
2: Yeah, there's your fun factoid that is just littered in my brain right now. But the Sabres are going to raise that banner. And yeah, two of the guys that were on that roster last year, varying degrees of responsibility of it, they also get to look at it and go, yeah, that was cool.
1: We did do that.
2: Now I got to go beat them.
1: Let's go take one more call here before next time out. John, up next. John, good morning. How are we doing?
3: Good. How's it going, guys?
1: Doing well.
3: I was just calling real fast at the touch base. I just caught the tail end of the one caller, I think, asking if you guys thought Joe Andreessen would make the team or if he'd be able to get a cut. I think we're going to keep four or five, linebackers between Bernard, Williams, Caleb's, Elam's, Orr. And I think Joe would be the fourth because I feel like he would beat out, like, Jimmy Charlo because no one's really talking about that. Last year, Joe Andreessen was second overall in the NFL in special teams tackles. So that's going to add, like, a lot more value versus some of the other three linebackers that, I don't think would make it over Joe. I just want to see your guys' thoughts on that.
1: John, I do wonder, though, about Andreessen. I am very much – I don't think he's going to get outright cut. I think practice squad would be more like for him, but this is where – the punt return battle comes in of are you now keeping six receivers because Mecole Hardman is going to be your punt returner. We'll talk with Sal, though, on this coming up after a quick timeout. I do want to get his thoughts on Andreessen and maybe if there's some cut candidates. We do know in his conversation with Bills general manager Brandon Bean, he and Matt Beauvais on the It's Always Game Day in Buffalo podcast did talk to him. And going into the game last night, they had 50-ish of the 53-man roster figured out before they even played that last game, which 50-ish. In my head, he just didn't want to say 52. That's in my head. He just didn't want to say, like, we've got, like, one guy up for grabs right now. But we'll see what Sal has to say on this. And then we've also got some college football coming up at noon. Sabres Live will be back on Monday. But today we'll be on till 1, and at noon we're going to have Spencer McLaughlin, Locked On college football host, get a bit of a preview with Week 0 beginning tomorrow. Sal, though, on the way next. Zach Jones, Derek Kramer. This is WGR.
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4: Rolling along here on a Friday, Zach Jones, Derek Kramer, Northtown Automotive Extra Point Show. The preseason is done and over with. The Bills go 3-0 following yesterday's comeback win against Pittsburgh. 28-27, Shane Buechele, Dante Pettis to the two-point conversion. They also get through the preseason without any major injuries.
5: Did you get to rewatch that route that Pettis runs on the two-point?
4: No, I don't think I did.
5: Cooked him. That's why he's open and Buechele throws the fadeaway his direction.
4: Was a bit of a fadeaway for
5: it's
4: him.
5: It's a beautiful route by Pettis, who had a spectacular final drive.
4: Yeah, he really did. I mean, he's open on the play that draws the pass interference. It's really the big play from him, and then he is open on that two-point conversion. You heard the music? You know what time it is. We go to the Western Hotline. Sal Capaccio with us here. Sal, good morning. I hope you got some sleep last night. We were all up a little late.
6: A few hours. That's what happens on these night games, though. Yeah, I think you and I spoke. It was probably about 12:30 in the morning when we spoke, close to that. But, you know, you get up this morning and, you know, you start looking at the roster and everything that has to happen over the next couple of days here, and you get right back at it.
4: Sal, I want to start right there with you because we just took a caller in the last segment, and he was in. I've been wondering about it, and I want to get your thoughts on it. Joe Andreessen and his roster spot. I do think he's in a little bit of a fight here. He doesn't play last night. Keonta Jenkins has had a very, very good preseason. If I had to ask you right now, where are you at with Joe Andreessen?
6: It just depends on if the Bills want to keep 4-5 at that position. Mm-hmm. And if they do keep 4, I think Keonta Jenkins could be ahead of him. Because you see yesterday, last night, what he can bring to the table, the explosiveness in this new defense, being able to blitz. He also can play special teams. But look, Joe is a really good special teams player, and Joe can play the Mike linebacker as well. I think Joe right now is on the team. If I did a 53 and I was doing this today, I think they keep both of them because they just both offer versatility and can play in all phases of the game for them. Now, that might mean it costs you another player at another position, and that's, you know, an interesting question. But I think that you're right. He's in a fight. I think about what Jim Leonard said about Joe Andreessen last week. It sounded to me like they're very much in on, you know, Joe being a part of the team. And, look, he's a third-year undrafted free agent player under contract, and you know, those are always good to have when you talk about, you know, cheaper labor, so to speak, and guys who can help you.
4: Yeah, absolutely. Again, Sal Capaccio here on the Western Hotline. Where are you looking around the roster as potentially, you know, positions that could be cut? I mean, we talked a lot yesterday on the post game about the punt return battle with Mecole Hardman and Ray Davis. I mean, if they keep Hardman, it's probably not really going to be as a receiver. He would dress potentially as a sixth receiver on game days, but it would be mainly as a punt returner.
6: Yeah, and I can't see them keeping an extra guy just to punt return at this point. If it's going to be like, Mecole Hardman would have to do that, and you're right. And I mean, he hasn't shown up at receiver. He's had a couple of drops. So if you're going to do that, you've got to, again, now cut from another spot on the roster. The ideal scenario would be that Ray Davis would win the punt return job because then you don't have to, you know, keep somebody extra on the roster. Well, I think last night that muff punt, you know, really makes Brandon Bean say, can we really do this? Can we put him back as a punt returner? Now, that's the difference between winning and losing a game, a play like that. I think the good thing here is for the Bills, they do have Khalil Shakir and they do have Keon Coleman, who are both options. They're going to be on the roster, right? So to me, that's where this winds up, where just Mecole Hardman wouldn't be on the roster, but you get him back in the practice squad, and if you need to, you can elevate him to return punts in games. You always have that option. Then Ray Davis is out there on the roster. You can still put him back there if you feel comfortable.

0: with it. You also have Khalil Shakir. You also have Keon Coleman. So I think that you're not keeping an extra guy right now just for punt return. Now, the caveat is if they really believe they need someone different, someone that's just not giving them what they're seeing right now, they could go out and make a deal like they did for Brandon Codrington a couple of years ago. They could find someone like that, but then you're in the same boat where you're keeping someone just for that and have to trim from another spot.
1: Sal, when it comes to, the performances last night, you have the arrow up, arrow down on our website at WGR550.com as well. But Skylar Bell kind of became the talk of the town last night, because of the fact that the Bills key on him early, often, and all throughout the game, and he plays start to finish in this one.
0: Yeah, and it was said by Joe Brady that he wanted to see him out there. He wanted to see what he could do. And we saw he checked a lot of the boxes last night. I thought he answered a lot of questions. How seamlessly he could fit in the offense. Utility he would have. He did all of this. I mean, he stepped right into a role with a third-string quarterback, essentially, in Shane Buechel, and a backup offensive line. And he had 10 targets. He had 7 catches. He was the leading receiver in the game. He ran after the catch. He got a ball in an end-around, took it to the house. There was nothing not to like about Skylar Bell last night. And now, going into the regular season in week one, there were people who I mean, some fans asked, like, is he even going to make the team? Yeah, he was never going to not make the team. He's a fourth-round pick. But getting a jersey on game day, like, I think that solidifies it now. And I never thought he wouldn't anyway. But now you're thinking about, okay, if Khalil Shakir, if Keon Coleman just aren't quite available for that week one game for some reason, you have a guy in Skylar Bell who could do the job and slide right in. And if they're both available, now you have 5, legitimate wide receivers. And from what you saw last night, Skylar Bell is your number 5. Looks pretty darn good.
2: Yeah, Sal, we talked a little bit about that last night. He was productive in college, but we haven't really been able to see him. We're not at practice. And the reports, it wasn't necessarily bad. We just weren't hearing anything. And then he gets hurt. Now, after being able to see him on the field, I think also, too, the fact that they want to use him on the end around, you got to see that burst of speed. I am really excited to see what Joe Brady maybe has as even just a rookie year package for Bell. He may not be able to jump up and be a guy that maybe gets 30, 40 catches this season in his rookie year, but you saw the speed. You saw how they maybe wanted to use him. And Sal, remember a couple years ago with Gabe Davis, his rookie year, it felt like Brian Daboll, to get him a ball, they just schemed him wide open. Like, that's where all of his targets would come from. It'd be these wide open touchdowns that he had.
0: Yeah, and last night, give Shane Buechel credit for finding him and taking a couple of shots to get the ball to him down the field. And Skylar Bell is a guy that can, I think, thrive in all areas of the field. A player that the Bills they got in DJ Moore as well, where, he's not going to run by you all the time. He's not going to be the biggest guy all the time. But it just seems like he knows how to get open, and that you doesn't matter which way you want to do that, where you want to do that, if you can be reliable and you can get open around the field, Josh Allen's going to find you.
1: Sal, when it comes to the roster, just to circle back there real quick, punt returner, no punt returner, there was still a lot of questions about the numbers game at defensive line, linebacker, and in the secondary. Will the Bills be able to keep 5 off-ball linebackers? We talked about Andreessen a little bit. But the secondary, because of the fact that you have versatile pieces in Jordan Hancock, and you do have Jalen Kilgore, and you do have even C.J. Gardner-Johnson if he needs to play corner in a pinch. It seems like it's really going to be interesting at the bottom of this roster of where the numbers game is going to lie on all 3 facets of the defense.
0: Yeah, I can't imagine, any of those guys being in any danger. Obviously, C.J. Gardner-Johnson is starting safety. You just have to wonder about his injury, and hopefully, he's okay to play, but Jordan Hancock, to me, is your backup nickel who can play safety. He's been getting a little more time there, but he's really your backup nickel to D. Alford. D. Alford's the guy that can play the boundary corner in a pinch if you really need him to, which is why I think you only keep 4 boundary corners. And I think the battle there is between Kenai Walker and Toriano Pride. I think Kenai Walker's done enough to earn that job, and that would be Christian Benford, Max Hairston, Davis Edigbenosin, and then probably, to me, Kenai Walker over Toriano Pride. And then you look at the safety spot. You look at nickel, D. Alford, Jordan Hancock, like I said, safety spot, Jalen Kilgore also at safety. He's more of a big nickel, a big dime safety. You put him in certain packages. These are guys that I think are all going to be on the team. And maybe it comes down to, what you have to do at the very back end of safety, where it feels like DeMar Hamlin is, a lock to make this team as kind of the main replacement for either a Bishop or a Gardner Johnson. Geno Stone, to me, outside looking in, you're probably looking at one spot there for those guys. Because, guys, I think Sam Franklin's probably on this team as a core special teamer. If you took, if you asked Jeff Rogers, you know, you can keep one guy just to play special teams, it might be Sam Franklin. That's how important I think he is to this team.
2: Sal Capaccio here on the Wester Hotline for just a couple more minutes. Sal, you did mention his name there a little bit ago, but I did want to get your thoughts now that the preseason has wrapped. Kenai Walker, I mean, he makes the pick in the first preseason game. Even before that, he was kind of becoming this underlying darling, this undrafted corner that's playing very well. Now that we've wrapped preseason, you kind of already mentioned it there that you think he's going to be on the team, but what did you see from him?
0: Yeah, he's long. He's athletic. I think he, when you can go 6'2", maybe I have to look it up, when you can get an undrafted free agent that's that long, that's athletic, and then makes plays for you in the preseason, you have to keep him on the roster to me. Now, anything can happen. The Bills can decide, you know what, there are other things that we just, you know, we can't use him for, and, you know, we really want to keep Toriano Pride, for example, or whatever. I just think that's the kind of player that he has put enough on film that if you release him, another team may very well snatch him up. Let's remember, if you haven't been in this league for 4 years and you get released 6 p.m. Sunday, any team can claim you. Now, the caveat is they have to put you on their 53-man roster. But there are teams out there looking for guys just like Kenai Walker. And he has made flash plays that have made highlight reels that every team sees. And if the Bills release him, they will be in danger of losing him. So you have to play that game of, okay, which guys can we and which guys can't we sneak on the practice squad if they pass through waivers? Now, guys who have been in the league more than 4 years, they'll become immediate free agents. So, for example, Shane Buechel. I think we'd all expect Shane Buechel to be released. Shane Buechel doesn't get claimed by anybody. That doesn't happen to him. He would just simply have an opportunity to go sign with another team, but most likely he would go back to the Bills practice squad. I don't think he's going to sign with another team's 53. There's no room for him anywhere, and he's probably not going to another team's practice squad because he likes it in Buffalo so much. But there is a difference there between a guy who's been in the league 4 years or less than 4 years, and a guy that's 4 years or more. And a guy like Kenai Walker, you would risk losing him.
2: Sal, you mentioned it there as well. You know, coming up next for the Bills, it is going to be cut down day on Sunday. And then after that, what do we got going on? I mean, from today, we've got 16 days to opening afternoon against Houston.
0: Yeah, that's right, guys. Now, listen, cut down deadline is 6 p.m. on Sunday, but you might start seeing cuts today. Mm-hmm. The Bills, a lot of times teams, and I don't know, they could wait till Sunday for everything. I'm just saying that I know in doing this in the past, sometimes teams just want to start thinning out their roster to kind of get on with it a little bit so they don't have to do everything at once on Sunday. They can start practicing, figuring out what they have, giving guys opportunities maybe to hook on with another team if that's, you know, if they need to, things like that. So that's what's going to happen here over the next, you know, couple of days where teams around the league, and there's some preseason games still going on, obviously, tonight and Saturday. Teams are going to be making those decisions, and the Bills are going to have to get down to 53 by Sunday at 6 p.m. There's also going to be injured reserve situations. What's going to happen with Cedric Van Fran Granger? What's going to happen with Jude Bowery, a couple of guys in the offensive line? You talk about Joe Andreessen. He's been injured, right? Are there any of these guys IR candidates? You don't have to be IR for the year. You could be IR for 4 weeks now with the way some of these roster rules work. So I would just say be on the lookout because you never know when a roster move could be coming between now and Sunday.
2: Keep your head on a swivel. It's going to be a couple of busy days here for the Bills before they get a little bit of a cool-down period before we get rolling here for the 2026 season. Sal, thanks so much for jumping out with us. Enjoy the rest of your day and your weekend, and we'll talk again soon.
0: You got it, guys. Thanks.
1: Thanks, Sal.
2: Sal Capaccio there on the Wester Hotline. Yeah, Sal mentioned it too there. We talked at 12:30 yesterday. Not a proud moment for me. I waited 45 minutes in a fast food restaurant's drive-thru to get dinner last night following
1: okay,
2: the game.
1: Okay, we need a follow-up on this story on the other side of this break.
2: It's not great. Not great. 803-0550, the number to call. We'll get some college football talk and a bit of a season preview. Spencer McLaughlin of Locked On College Football, so Locked On Ducks host as well. We'll talk with him at noon. We may also pick some conference champions at 12:30. We'll be on till 1 o'clock. Zach Jones, Derek Kramer. We'll be right back on WGR.
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18: All right, just a couple more minutes here before we wrap up hour number two. We are on till 1 o'clock today. Sabres Live will be back on Monday. We'll have Spencer McLaughlin of Locked On College Football and Locked On Ducks to get a bit of a college football preview with week zero beginning tomorrow. Also, program note, coming up at 7:15 tonight on the nightcap, I'll be joined by Charles Davis, the lead college football analyst for CBS, so do stay tuned
19: nice.
18: For that. Very, very excited. Get some college football previews going here. The end of the last segment mentioned that me and Sal were talking to 12:30 on the phone yesterday. He felt terrible. And I was like, don't worry, I'm driving home.
19: Right.
18: And he didn't pick and prod, which thank you. But I was running very late leaving here because I was at a fast food establishment's drive-thru for like 45 minutes, and I don't feel great about it. Don't get me wrong.
19: Yeah, you and I walked out of here at 11:30 last night.
18: Yeah.
19: You were in line while I got home and crashed in bed.
18: Yeah. It's not a proud moment of mine. Here's the issue. I probably do have like a 20-minute window where I'm like, okay, enough. Like I should have just gone in. I'll leave. You hit that point, though, I can't go anywhere. There's a car behind me. There's a car in front of me. There's no exits.
19: There's no exits, yep.
18: We've got to ride this out. I hope these tacos taste good. Like, we got to ride this out.
19: Yeah, no, there's a certain point where, like, you could find opportunities to bail out, dependent on construction of drive-through. There are some that, like, it's open now. You can kind of peel off to the side and be like, no. I've waited too long. Just cancel my order or something. Like, I'll go home.
18: I'm going to go home
19: and get something to eat there. And just like scrounge something up for the rest of the evening.
18: I should have done that. I feel bad. I have a small apartment. My girlfriend's sleeping. She had to work at 8 today, so like I want her to sleep. I'm not going to make ramen. Well, she's passed out. I'm going to wake her up. So I'm like, all right, we'll do this. It was a terrible decision.
19: It turned out to be a terrible decision, yes. And there's a multitude of reasons as to why, you know, there's delays for, you know, even fast food these days.
18: Oh, it's just very busy.
19: That is too much time.
18: Yeah.
19: It is still, at the end of the day, called fast food, and I know we're talking about first world problems here, but I expect the food to be at least reasonably timed, even if it's like there's two of you working at 12 o'clock at midnight.
18: Yeah, no, it's not reasonable.
19: But you want to know the other factor in this? You said it was really busy, right?
18: Mm-hmm.
19: The other factor in this, Zachary, is that there were Bills fans leaving a preseason game.
18: There may have been. I think also, too, there's just only so many establishments that are like, oh, yeah, we're open till 2 in the morning. Like, you can absolutely get your late night snack. No,
19: but
18: we
19: I'm
18: are off.
19: But I'm thinking about the fact of, like, it's a Thursday evening. It has to be Bills related. The game caught up to you.
18: It could have.
19: That could have been some people that were at the preseason game. They're being driven by the responsible one saying, I need Taco Bell.
18: There still was a point, though, about halfway through it, where I was like, I've made a terrible mistake.
19: I've done that before. Like, as the DD of my friend group in my 20s, life was hell. And it was, I want McDonald's. Will you stop talking? And the next thing you know,
18: you're getting fries and McNuggets.
19: The next thing you know, I'm talking to a drive-thru person at 1:30 a.m. going, yeah, I need to order like 20 McNugs, 4 double cheeseburgers, all for the people that aren't me.
18: It's not me. It's just I realized it was a terrible mistake. And I'm like, I only would stay for 20 minutes, but I can't leave. We got to ride this out.
19: Was the food good?
18: It was good.
19: Okay, that's at least good. That's a good way to end it.
18: 803-0550, the number to call. We'll get a college football preview when we come back. Spencer McLaughlin of Locked On College Football and Locked On at Ducks will join the show. And we'll do that again when we come back. 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
18: 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Zach Jones, Derek Kramer here. The Bills have wrapped up their preseason perfectly. 3-0 following a comeback win yesterday, 28-27 over the Pittsburgh Steelers. They also do so without any major injuries. So next up for the Bills, going to be cut down day on Sunday. We've also got the Connor Hellebuck stuff going around now with him openly requesting a trade from Winnipeg. If you want to jump in on any of those conversations, 803-0550 is, of course, the number to call. But also going on in the world of sports, starting tomorrow, college football does get back, at least at the FBS level, as in the FCS level. We got things going yesterday, but week zero ready. Is tomorrow. And for a bit of a college football preview, let's go to the Western Hotline, and Spencer McLaughlin of Locked On Ducks and Locked On College Football does join the show. Spencer, good morning. Thank you so much for jumping on. How are we doing today?
4: Good morning. We are ready for football, fellas, because the Mariners stink.
18: I was going to ask. I know you're Locked On Ducks, and I'm like, oh, no, he's probably out. He's out west. So this is a little early. Oh, the Mariners. Spencer, it makes you feel any better? I am an Angels fan. It can be worse. It can be worse.
4: It can. We went to the playoffs last year, so yeah, it could be much worse. Not that much worse, but worse.
18: but it can get there.
5: And I'm over here as a Jays fan, so I know the pain, man.
4: You went to the World Series last year.
5: I know the pain this year.
18: Only this year.
4: This year. Yeah. What's it like being in a World Series? Tell me about Oz, Dorothy.
5: You know.

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1: You know, I don't know what else you could possibly want a team to have. You know, I was talking to somebody on the golf course the other day about this, and they got these five guys back, and there were going to be a number of NFL decisions that guys had to make, and of course did. And you know, there was a group of five guys: the four defensive linemen, Tatum Tuioti, Mateo Uiagalelei, Bear Alexander, and Amari Washington. They all had an NFL decision to make. Evan Stewart, the wide receiver, had an NFL decision to make. Even though he missed last season with an injury, he still could have been drafted. I thought amongst those five guys, if they got three of them back, they were doing great. They got all five. And you were never going to keep them all. Sadiq and Thienemann could have come back, but they decided to go to the NFL, and they were both first-round picks, and deservedly so. And, you know, I just think that the roster, you know, it'll come down to whether or not Dan Lanning made the right hire at offensive and defensive coordinator, promoting from within. I think that's the biggest question mark with this team. But from a roster standpoint, there's no glaring weakness, at least that I see right now going into the season.
2: No, they come into the season AP ranked number two in the country. It's frustrating, I think. I've always had a soft spot for Oregon, Spencer. I mean, you go to those Pac-12 after dark kind of nights. I mean, here on the East Coast.
1: Gosh,
2: those,
1: they were good.
2: Oh, man. We got the Pac-12 technically back this year. We'll get to that here in a little bit.
1: Yes, the Pac-State.
2: Pac-State, exactly.
3: Pac-State, yes.
2: But I used to love those teams, and I'm a Texas fan, but I've always wanted Oregon to win a national championship because they do feel like the best team that's never won one. They are loaded rosters. You mentioned there's really no weak points. And Spencer, I don't know if you know, with Buffalo here, we are sort of addicted to the wide receiver position with Josh Allen and having not really replaced Stephon Diggs since they traded him a couple years ago. What can you tell us about DeCorian Moore? Pretty solid freshman season, but a five-star receiver. He's a sophomore this year, and he just seems to be an incredible talent for the Ducks.
1: Yeah, he really is. And, you know, the Oregon social media team is certainly well aware of that. They tweeted out a highlight of him making this ridiculous one-handed catch in fall camp the other day. And it just, you know, was a nice little gentle reminder for Duck fans of, hey, this guy was going to be Oregon's leading receiver last year. And then he got hurt, unfortunately, going into the Iowa game in that critical stretch in November. And, you know, then he got back for the Texas Tech game, but never really felt he played against James Madison and didn't feel like he was 100%. Also didn't feel like it was, you know, the right time to throw a wrinkle kind of back into the mix, so to speak. Like, they just had such a well-established flow offensively with, you know, the guys that had stepped up in his absence. So yeah, I mean, this is a guy who can go off for, you know, 1500 yards and double digit touchdowns. And in this Oregon receiving room, this is a guy that I don't expect to have a 1,000-yard season this year, because when you have Evan Stewart and Jeremiah McClellan, plus, you know, future tight end one in the NFL draft, Jamari Johnson replacing Kenyon Sadiq, you're just not going to have enough yards to go around, as explosive as this Oregon offense could be. But, I mean, he's a guy that can take over a game. I mean, he was the leading receiver in what was at the time Oregon's biggest game of the year last season at Penn State, and he was going up consistently against A.J. Harris, who's now at Indiana, who's a future NFL draft pick at corner. And DeCorian Moore, I think it was 7 catches for 85 yards or so, and was Oregon's leading receiver in the game. So, you know, the guy showed that he's ready for the big moment, that he can go against the best, and, you know, he's just got to be 100%, and if he is, he can take over a football game on the perimeter.
4: Spencer, Dan Lanning has been mentioned already, a vocal opponent of what has been going on with these players in NFL camps that are returning to. I want to get your thoughts on this, of the state of college football, the weird lawsuits, the 5-5 thing that is trying to be walked back here for the class of 22.
1: Yeah, so 5-5 fundamentally is good for everybody involved.
4: Right.
1: That includes players, that includes coaches. It's good for everybody involved. Now, I expected there to be hiccups or bumps in the road for this season because it came into effect and, you know, was in essence ruling against these players that weren't getting a fifth year that otherwise would have

0: at it, plus the timing of when it passed, I think is why, you know, these lawsuits have been successful in getting guys an extra year. You know, Thomas Castellanos being a great example of one that I fully expected and don't have a major problem with. In terms of getting another year of college football, the guys who have already been on NFL rosters, though, is a problem. And Castellanos, I know, pretty sure he was in the draft and just didn't get selected, and you know, is now over at Texas Tech to be a depth piece and potentially a wide receiver over there. He's a phenomenal athlete. I don't have a problem with that, but the principle and why you saw these conferences act so swiftly when you had players that were on training camp rosters, making plays in the preseason, then go down and say, no, I want to come back and play because I'm not going to make this team. There has to be a line. And they acted swiftly because they realized, hey, we can't blur this distinction. There needs to be a clear line. You're either in the college sports world or you are not. And look, Lane Kiffin obviously doesn't care. That's his prerogative. I was really happy that Dan Laney came out in support of, you know, not allowing these guys to go try the professional waters and then come back, because you're also doing a disservice to the guys that were there in spring ball and have been working to gain playing time in fall camp. And so I don't think that that's a healthy situation for college football to be in. I didn't think it would still be going on after the conferences passed all of these rules, but Lane Kiffin is relentless. Maybe he's just trolling everybody to distract from, you know, what has gone on at Louisiana State University this offseason, not just the football program. Mm-hmm. So I don't know about his true motivations there, because he's got a stacked roster and sky-high expectations. Does he really need an extra tight end? Is that what he's missing from making the college football playoff this year? Did he need one more edge rusher? I don't know. I really doubt that that's the case. So I wonder what the motives are there. And I hope after this year, and theoretically, it will improve, because fundamentally, 5-5 is good for college football.
1: Yeah, I mean, it's effectively taking over for redshirt years and stuff like that. And Spencer, I'm in full agreement. I think it's a good thing. In terms of Lane Kiffin, you said it, I think maybe it was a joke, but I also could see Lane Kiffin just trying to troll people. Like, he is just, nothing surprises me with him.
0: We're not going to put anything past him, right? I mean, he punted on the opportunity to win a national championship. I mean, it was very clear that Ole Miss team was good enough to win it all. Mm-hmm. I mean, they were toe-to-toe with Miami. It was toe-to-toe with Indiana. Like, they were in the semifinal. I mean, he gave that up because he's so sure that he's going to win a national championship at LSU, and that it's going to be easier to do that. And look, it's not what I would have done. I would have asked that the college football calendar be fixed, because it's ridiculous that he has to make that decision, but he does, because you have to build out your roster while the postseason is going on, which is completely and utterly ridiculous. Mm-hmm. And I don't understand. The NFL has the draft and offseason, you know, and free agency after the season, not during it. So I get it, but I don't think that he was looking at the whole picture there. Like, you guys ever watch Family Guy?
1: Oh, yeah.
2: Uh-huh.
0: You remember the old one, like one of the old, old clips where they've won a boat, and the guy tells them on, you can have a boat or the mystery box.
1: The mystery box.
0: And Peter says, lost, a boat, your boat, but a mystery box. Yeah, a mystery box could be anything. Yeah, I mean, it could even be a boat. You know how badly we've wanted one of those.
3: Dude, that was peak impression right there. Well done.
0: Thank you. I work way too hard on it. But the thing that Lane Kiffin's doing is like, oh, I could have a national championship team at LSU. I mean, I've always wanted to have one of those. Like, dude, it's right in front of your face.
1: It's right there.
0: You already have one. You can invent it again next year. They clearly have enough resources for you to compete. So, I don't know. Lane Kiffin's a unique cat, but, you know, he's in a way like the Kirk Cousins of coaching in college football. He makes an insane amount of money, huge reputation. He's got a really high floor, but we're all still waiting to see the ceiling pay off.
1: I absolutely love that comparison. And it is funny, too, Spencer. LSU, AP, and this could be nothing in 3 weeks. LSU ranked 11th, Ole Miss 9th. So, yeah. So Ole Miss still better.
0: Yeah.
1: Spencer McLaughlin of Locked On College Football and the Locked On Ducks podcast. Spencer, I do want to get your thoughts. I mean, Oregon's in the Big Ten, but we're here in the East Coast. It seems like Ohio State, Notre Dame, of course, big hitters, you know, in this new NIL era. Indiana as well. I do want to get your thoughts on Notre Dame, though. C.J. Carr. We have one of our hosts here, Nate Geary. He's a diehard Notre Dame fan. He thinks C.J. Carr could be the number one overall pick in the draft. I thought he was great last year as well. And I think what Marcus Freeman has built at Notre Dame, it's always been a brand. It's one of the few true national brands in college football. But they now feel way better than even when they were going to a national championship with Brian Kelly all the way back in, I think, 2012 when they got blown out by Alabama. They just feel like such an elite program again.
0: Yeah, they definitely do. I mean, they still have some leveling up to do themselves. I mean, I'm high on Notre Dame this year coming into the season without question. And, you know, when I put together my own preseason top 25, I fundamentally look at my votes and ranking of teams differently than what AP voters do. I don't have an AP vote. I put together my own top 25 on Locked On College Football. I am a believer that a top 25 ranking, college football playoff, AP, whatever, should be a reflection.
1: We may have lost Spencer. Oh, there we go.
0: Oh, am I back now?
1: Yep, you're back. We got you.
0: Okay, good. I think a top 25 poll should be a reflection of what you have actually earned, not what people's projection of you are. So, like, my subjective top 25 and where I think teams, you know, like, who I think the best teams are is different than the top 25 that I put out going into the season. Because Notre Dame last year, don't forget, failed to beat both of the playoff teams that they played. And it's great that they, you know, ran through the rest of their schedule. And they had a couple of solid wins, like USC was a good win. Pitt was starting to play some good football, and they beat them soundly there. But against the two best teams that they played last year, for different reasons, once on the road, once at home, they came up short. And so there is still a next step up that Notre Dame has to take. And look, we aren't actually going to get a great idea of that until the Miami game. Mm-hmm. Because their schedule is Charmin soft. So I think that what Notre Dame has on paper coming into the year is among the best rosters in all of college football. I think the receiving core can certainly take a step up. I expect Jaden Greathouse to have a big year. I'm a big C.J. Carr fan. I have been from the moment I saw him against Miami, even though it was a struggle for him down in Coral Gables last season. I still watched that game and thought, man, that was his first start. That's a tough matchup environment to go into there. And, you know, he made some mistakes and they barely lost the game. But, you know, then on the defensive side, they were not up to standard against Texas A&M, who was a playoff team. And so, you know, I'm still waiting for that big playoff caliber win for Notre Dame here, or since their, you know, playoff wins from a couple of seasons ago, of course. So I know that they can do it, but for this team specifically, you know, there is a little bit of not beat a playoff team last year.
3: Spencer, when it comes to expectations for the season, Zach and I are going to take some stabs at some conference champions here. But when it comes to it, the unheralded, the underrated in this, who is a surprise that you might have for winning one of the respective conferences this year and punching themselves an automatic bid into the college football playoff?
0: Yeah, you know, I don't really understand why this team seems to be a dark horse, but the preseason odds, their win total, and just kind of the general discussion around the league seems to indicate it. Give me Arizona State in the Big 12. I love what ASU has done this offseason. They have coaching staff continuity. I think the reason people are overlooking them is a question mark at quarterback because they go from Sam Leavitt to Cutter Bowley. But I want to remind folks that this was an 8-game winner last year who went toe-to-toe in the Sun Bowl with ACC champion Duke, with Jeff Sims playing quarterback. Jeff Sims cannot throw the football. He is not a Division I Power 4 caliber passer. He's a Division I runner, but he is certainly not a Division I Power 4 caliber passer. And yet, you look up, and amidst the injury to Sam Leavitt, Jeff Sims playing a bunch, they were still an 8-game winner. They had a great offseason. Cutter Bowley has a high ceiling. The floor is just not as high, and I think that's why people overlook Arizona State. And, you know, it is important to remember that a Power 4 conference champion is automatically in. I don't care for that rule. I'm not a fan of automatic bids for anybody. I think the committee mostly gets it right. But the way that, you know, things are set up now, you have to talk about these dark horse contenders as potential playoff teams, because all I have to do

0: pull a Duke would have been in the playoff last year, which is insane because they were 7-5 in the regular season. They got blown out by Illinois, who was a good but not great team in the Big Ten. They lost to UConn, not in basketball, in football. They lost to UConn, but they would have been in the college football playoff. And, yeah, I think the counterpoint would be, well, James Madison was in the playoff last year, and they played one Power 14 a season ago. Fact check, true. All right, like I get that, but I'm not a fan of automatic bids for anybody. You know, there are a number of teams that would have rather seen the playoff than James Madison last year, but rules are rules. They wrote it a certain way, and everybody pointed out the flaws. And then they're like, oh, my gosh, I can't believe we're in this situation. Who could have foreseen the poorly written rules created a bad circumstance? Gosh, it's just shocking. Shocking, I tell you.
1: Only in college football will they be absolutely surprised and stunned that their poorly written rules have bitten them. Spencer McLaughlin, yeah. Locked On College Football, Locked On Oregon Ducks podcast. Spencer, last thing for me here. I wanted to hold off on it, but Texas. Arch Manning, of course, is maybe the face of college football, and he arguably hasn't even earned it yet. Steve Sarkisian, he's made some semifinals, but he's kind of entering that Ryan Day before the national championship discussion of can he get it done. What do you feel about the Longhorns this year?
0: I think they had a great offseason, definitely upgraded their roster. Bringing in Cam Coleman is perhaps the most singularly impactful player for a position group in the country that isn't a quarterback, because they were not good enough at wide receiver last year, which is unacceptable. That's the University of Texas. I mean, they were just not as productive as they should have been. Arch was not as ready to play as he should have been. The offensive line was not as good. You know, Texas is one of those programs, like Ohio State, like Alabama in theory, but that's a different conversation right now. Like Oregon, like Indiana feels like they are, Notre Dame, that should never be in reset mode. They should be in reload mode every single year. And Texas felt like they had a reset year because, well, you know, quarterback was undergoing struggles. Well, offensive line was in the half. We need to start the receiver. Like, you're Texas. There's a Power 4 college football team in every class within spitting distance of your university. There's no excuse for you to have a reset year and lose a game with Florida. I mean, good. Florida was terrible last year and still showed up in ESPN's FBI top 25 for this year, which is completely and utterly absurd. But yeah, I mean, I think their roster is fantastic. The question for Texas, you know, like Oregon to an extent, and you know, Oregon had a much better season last year, of course, is the coaching staff going to put them in the right positions and make the sort of adjustments and execute the way that they need to? Because that should be all that they're missing. Still, you know, Oregon and Texas have in common. I'm wondering a little about the offensive line, but I'm not wondering a lot because I think they have done a good enough job. Texas brought over Wake Forest's best offensive lineman last year, who should be a plug-and-play starter and a high-level guy. So, you know, I think they'll be all right. But I am wondering whether Steve Sarkisian, you know, peaked or whether he just had an off year last season because of, you know, missteps roster-wise relative to winning a national championship, they still should have been in the college football playoff even with that loss to Ohio State.
1: Yeah, absolutely. Spencer, thank you so much for jumping on with us this morning. Thank you so much for giving some of your time and all your insight. Are you excited for tomorrow? I mean, right away, Dublin, at noon, we get to watch the fall of Bill Belichick.
0: Yeah. Didn't we watch it in the season opener last year? Yeah, I mean, any college football game is going to get the juices pumping for me right now because the offseason always gets pretty long around the end of August. And, you know, I've been in prediction mode for teams on Locked On College Football for the last couple months. And I'm excited to see who I'm right about, who I'm wrong about, who I'm, you know, somewhere in between about because it's still a big mystery. But, yeah, I mean, I don't know why we go to foreign countries. Just play them on campus. I don't understand that personally, but you know, it's what college football is. And I was not in Ireland this summer. I was in Scotland, so I know that traveling overseas is really fun and really cool. But yeah, I think we can play these games on campus in the future. But I expect TCU to win that game by double digits again.
1: There we go. All right, Spencer, thank you so much again for coming on with us, and we'll talk again soon, my man. Enjoy the games.
0: Yeah, you're welcome. Anytime. Enjoy, guys.
2: Thanks, Spencer.
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2: Follow him on Twitter at SMcLaughlinCFB.
1: There's just, I think, so many good teams in college football now. We mentioned it, too, that everything off the field isn't great. It's on the field. I look at the top 10 here. Ohio State can win the national title. Oregon can. Georgia can. Notre Dame can. Texas can. Indiana will see, especially with them, you know, getting a change at quarterback. Mendoza wins the Heisman.
2: They won't.
1: But they bring over Josh Hoover from TCU, who was great for 2 years for them. Miami has the ACC's leading passer in yards and touchdowns. He transfers from Duke to Miami in Darian Mensah. A&M is very, very good with Mike Elko. Marcel Reed comes back. He can't really throw, but he's incredible in the run game. Ole Miss, we've already mentioned. They have Trinidad Chambliss coming back, who is arguably the best quarterback in the SEC. Oklahoma's defense is amazing, and John Mateer's healthy. And then LSU. They have Sam Leavitt, who, I mean, Spencer mentioned it, ASU, Arizona State. Last year, they were thought to repeat as Big 12 champions. They picked up some injuries, such as Jordan Tyson and Sam Leavitt, and so it kind of falls away from them. But Kenny Dillingham has built a program there. Texas Tech is considered, you know, the big dog now because of the oil money, BYU right below them. But then Arizona State's right there. Maybe not necessarily win a national title, LSU, this year, but there's so many teams here that I think can do it. And it's just not the case most of the time in college football. Most of the time, yeah. It's you got about three, maybe four. And in the last couple of years, it has turned into, no, I think many teams can win it. And that's the funny thing with Kiffin. I can at least see his argument if LSU has more resources. But you could also argue last year they could have won
2: Spencer
1: the national title.
2: Spencer brought it perfectly with the Family Guy reference there of, oh, my God, I could go to LSU and win a national championship. Dog, you were like a couple weeks away from having a legitimate chance at one. They win two playoff games without you.
1: They did. And, I mean, arguably Pete Golding brings them their most iconic win ever, that Georgia win in the quarterfinals.
2: That could have been yours, man.
1: Yeah, and there was always this argument with Lane, too, of you really won't be able to build a legacy, quote-unquote, at LSU. Like, Saban's won a national title there. Les Miles won one. Ed Ogeron. Ogeron, specifically, that 2019 yes. team, the fact that Ogeron's
2: that team is
1: from
2: special.
1: The area. Like, everything around him. Of course, they had Saban, so they'll be like, oh, we helped him get there. Like, he built a SEC legacy here. Kiffin's just going to be like the next guy. He just won't be Brian Kelly. Since 2000, every one of their coaches but Brian Kelly's won a national title. You do that at Ole Miss, they'll build you a statue. It's you and Johnny Vaught. Like, that's it. And Vaught's all the way in the 60s.
2: They're renaming the stadium probably after you at
1: maybe
2: some
1: not
2: point.
1: The stadium, library, athletic complex, something.
2: Your name's on something.
1: And instead he leaves, and I'm glad Spencer did bring up also the calendar, because I really railed against that when this was going on last year of just it puts guys in awful positions. Kiffin probably did want to coach out that team and then eventually leave. He wanted to leave on good terms. He wouldn't have. It's the Magnolia Bowl. That's a rivalry. They're going to hate you anyways. Mm-hmm. But it would have been better than you're leaving us high and dry in maybe our best year ever. And you're going to maybe burn what should be a great season to the ground on the way out.
2: What a high point this university gets in its history. And no, all of a sudden it's ruined.
1: So I was really glad that they were able to have that, because if not, it would have been even more, I think, foul.
2: Had they won and done with him leaving, that would have really hurt.
1: Mm-hmm.
2: But they not only win one, but they win another game, and it's against Georgia, and they're into the semifinals. They got so close.
1: And it's a great game against Miami. Mm-hmm. Great game against Miami, because the other semifinal, Indiana just beat up Oregon. I didn't want to bring that up. I mean, yeah, I mentioned that they have a problem with Indiana. I don't want to bring that up necessarily. 803-0550, the number to call. We'll stay with college football here. We'll pick some conference champions as week zero will get underway tomorrow. Bill Belichick in North Carolina. Going to get the afternoon started tomorrow at noon over in Dublin, Ireland. And yeah, I'm with Spencer too. I think TCU is going to win that one pretty handedly. 803-0550, again, the number to call. Zach Jones, Derek Kramer. We'll be right back on WGR.
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1: He's our starting corner. Maxwell got exactly what we look for in a corner, and I was excited for him to be back out playing football. And, you know, as always, there's a reason you're out there, and that's why we want to get out there. And I know we had the missed tackle, and that's why we're practicing, right? That's why you go through the preseason to feel that, to be able to clean that stuff up that some guys had preseason one and had those opportunities. So, you know, he's our guy, and we're fortunate of who we got.
2: And as Buffalo Bills head coach Joe Brady yesterday in the postgame, I mentioned this earlier.
3: Hang on.
2: What?
3: You're playing a song that's got me conflicted.
2: Dire Straits?
3: Well, he's playing a Bills clip.
2: With the Sabres
3: with
2: songs?
3: Money for Nothing. And like, I don't know how to feel right now.
2: It's 99 all over again. They're both pretty good.
3: I don't know what to do with my hands.
2: They're both pretty good. I'd live for that guitar riff. It's so good to open up a song. But yes, that was Bills head coach Joe Brady talking there. I mentioned this earlier in the show. I thought this was maybe his most interesting comment yesterday, which was, he shut the door. Max Harrison is their cornerback too. Davis Nigbinosin, fine how do you do, but it's going to be Christian Benford, Max Harrison. I think at least for right now, those first five games specifically in their first six, a lot of talented passing games that could absolutely, if Harrison is not on his P's and Q's early, it could derail his season fast, and they may make the switch to Nigbinosin, especially if he's playing well in that sort of depth role and kind of spot duty. I could see that switch quite quickly. Welcome back, everyone. 803-0550, the number to call. Zach Jones, Derek Kramer. We just talked with Spencer McLaughlin of the Locked On College Football Podcast, also the host of the Locked On Ducks Podcast. And I thought, with Week 0 coming up tomorrow, with the first game being North Carolina TCU in Dublin, we'd pick some conference champions.
3: Call some shots.
2: And we'll see what happens here. I will say, I'm using FanDuel just to go through some of the odds here. I can't find the American Conference. It's just not there.
3: So it's just not there.
2: The likes of Tulane, Memphis, Navy, I just can't find it.
3: You know what? Let's just pick it right now without, you know, putting anything on it.
2: I'll go Memphis.
3: I'm not going to pretend to know about the American Conference.
2: All right.
3: So I'm just going to agree with you.
2: I'm going Memphis. They are playing UNLV tomorrow, by the way. That game is going to be at 10 o'clock at night tomorrow. It's the last game of Week 0. That is going to play a factor into the group of six. You know, that playoff spot that does form from there.
3: Right.
2: The Pac-12, of course, the newly formed Pac-12 will play a factor into that as well. But UNLV is thought to be a big player into that, as is Memphis. UNLV did name their starting quarterback like 25 minutes ago. Jackson Arnold, former five-star that was at Auburn a couple years ago. And then for Memphis, it's not official, but it was announced a couple of days ago, or at least reported a couple of days ago, Marcus Stokes. He's going to be their starting quarterback. He beat out former five-star Aaron Noland, who went to Ohio State, and also for Stokes. Originally was a four-star recruit, originally committed to Penn State, didn't go there, committed to Florida, but he got caught saying the N-word on a video, and he lost a ton.
3: Oh, my God.
2: So he had to go rebuild his program. He was at West Florida last year, a D2 program at the time. They did make their jump up to Division I this year. They actually, I think, played yesterday in Division I FCS. He was a finalist, though. I'm blanking on the name of the award. He was a finalist, though, for the D2 Heisman. So he's going to be Marcus Stokes. He's going to be their starting quarterback. That game's going to be fun. It's at 10 o'clock tomorrow night. It's in Las Vegas. But Las Vegas-Memphis should be a fun one.
3: You know what? I'm going to change my mind. I'm going with Tulane in the American Conference.
2: Love Tulane. They will not be there long.
3: They will not be there long.
2: I think Tulane's going to get picked up by one of the bigger leagues. They are starting to take football serious. That fan base in New Orleans is starting to get going as well. Just a couple years ago, they were in the Cotton Bowl, and they beat USC. And now their coach, Willie Fritz, is at Houston in the Big 12 as well. So Tulane is not a bad call either. I think they're going to leave the American, though, pretty soon. Some is going to want
3: to with a Maybe with a conference title in hand.
2: Yeah. All right, so I picked Memphis. They're not going to be a part of this parlay. But we'll start with the ACC, of course, excluding Syracuse. We cannot bet on New York colleges.
3: If Syracuse was a threat, it would be a bigger deal. So I'm not really worrying about that.
2: I think this one's pretty easy, and FanDuel's odds kind of spell it out. The second best odds are plus 700, SMU. The best is Miami, minus 140.
3: Yeah, Miami is...
2: They're back.
3: They're back, top 10 ranking. I wouldn't really want to contest them on this one. Louisville's going to be the interesting one, I think. Them and Clemson kind of fighting for a little bit of supremacy as well. As much as I would love to try to take a darling in this one, Miami is too good.
2: They got the best quarterback in the ACC last year, which was Duke's quarterback, Darian Mensah. He's now at Miami. He led the league in passing yards and touchdowns at Duke.
3: At Duke.
2: He's now going to have guys like Malachi Toney.

0: to throw to. He was one of the best freshman receivers last year. I think over 1,000 yards for him. Miami's fully back. Mario Cristobal's built a really good program there. Clemson could be interesting. If they beat LSU week one, I think immediately everyone will get fired up for that game early between Clemson and Miami. I think like week four. But LSU, I think, is also like 15-point favorite, so that's probably not going to happen. So I'll go with Miami there.
1: Yeah, I'm going to take Miami. Louisville's one to look out for, though. I really think they're going to be interesting. SMU is also going to have something to say. Clemson's going to have something to say, especially because if they upset Lane Kiffin right away, maybe the Clemson Tigers are back.
0: Oh, God, everyone's going to say that. I can't stand Dabo Swinney.
1: I can't stand him either, but unfortunately, you know, they are.
0: Sport is good, though, and Clemson's good.
1: Yeah.
0: All right, to the Big 12. The favorite is Texas Tech. Big oil money. They've got a lot of talent everywhere. They don't have their quarterback, though. Who they thought they were going to have this year is Brendan Sorsby. Instead, it's going to be Will Hammond. They are still heavy favorites. I'm going to go with BYU. I think that's a really good program. They were able to keep their coach, who was almost poached by Penn State during their big search. Instead, they keep him. I think BYU is also an incredible program. And I like the odds at plus 500.
1: You know what I'm going to do? I'm going to say take Arizona State. Spencer McLaughlin on with us. He was Arizona State. The Sun Devils were his favorite dark horse. They dealt with injuries, but Kenny Willingham is a really good coach, building a really good program down there. And now I'm going to go ahead and try to pick an underdog here. We're not putting my picks into the parlay. Thank goodness. You are far more well-versed than I am. But
0: Plus 2,700, by the way, for Arizona State.
1: Hey, you know what, though? Sometimes stranger things have happened.
0: To the Big Ten. Much more tightly contested conference than the last couple. We do have Ohio State. Very good. Plus 185. They are, of course, also the number one team coming into this year. Oregon plus 270. Indiana plus 290. Then we get to USC plus 1300. Michigan plus 1600. And Penn State plus 1900. I'm going to go with Michigan here.
1: Really?
0: I like Kyle Whittingham a lot coming over from Utah. He is a very experienced coach. He took what Urban Meyer built at Utah for his first 2 years and just kept that puppy going. They were very good in the Pac-12. They've been very good since. Now he goes into Michigan where they've got a ton of resources there. Great defensive program. Very good running backs. It sounds like they're better at receiver. If that is true, and Bryce Underwood does take that step forward, Underwood could also be a dark horse Heisman candidate. He has all of the ability in the world. They were not really set up for him at all as a true freshman last year. But I very much like what they've got going on there. I also like the price a little bit. And I feel like one of these conferences is going to be a surprise. Michigan is 16th in the polls to start this year. It's not like they're a complete afterthought. I like them better than USC. I think Lincoln Riley at this point is kind of been a miss. They're 14th. And then it's been Ohio State, Oregon, Indiana. I want to be a little saucier, so I'm going to go with Michigan. Although for them, we'll also kind of get an idea of them early. They are hosting Oklahoma week two, so that might be a top 10 matchup. Probably won't be, but Oklahoma will be a top 10 team at that point. So I'm going to go with Michigan there.
1: There's a lot of teams to consider within the Big Ten. Of course, there's Ohio State, there's Oregon, there's Indiana off of the championship. You picking Michigan, Washington, Penn State are up in the top 25 as well, along with USC. With all those teams to consider, though, it's the Purdue Boilermakers.
0: They're going to win two games.
1: They're going to win maybe two games. I'm actually just kidding. It's going to be Oregon.
0: It's going to be Oregon. There we go. To the SEC. I think we'll also pick the Pac-12 and the Mountain West as well. But to the SEC, most will expect me to pick Texas. Until further notice, I am never picking Texas to beat Georgia. They don't play them in the regular season. Thank goodness. They're 0-3 the last couple of years when Texas plays Georgia. They're also alarmingly getting close to having a problem with Ohio State. They lost in the playoffs. They lost last year, week one, to Georgia. They've lost at home. They've lost on the road. They've lost in the SEC championship. Georgia is the favorite. Kirby Smart, in some ways, has sort of taken over the mantle from Nick Saban of just he's the devil in that conference. You gotta battle him, and he's been there for a while. He's, I think, arguably the best assistant Nick Saban's ever had. It's plus 290. Georgia's the favorite. I am going to take them there because, until further notice, I can't see Texas beating Georgia yet. Anybody else but them.
1: I'll go where you won't. Hook them.
0: Plus 310. They are the second favorites to win the conference.
1: I will go where you dare not to.
0: The other few to keep an eye on, too, Oklahoma plus 850, Alabama plus 900. They, by the way, are starting a redshirt freshman quarterback, Keelan Russell, who's a five-star for them. LSU, as I mentioned, plus 900, Sam Levitt for them. And then Ole Miss plus 1,000, Trinidad Chambliss coming back for another year. Also should be probably somebody that looked for the Heisman. I mean, he had an argument last year. Doesn't go to New York, but he had an argument last year. Mm-hmm.

0: he just had to spend first 3 weeks to the month of the season battling it out with, I think it was Austin Simmons, was the left-handed quarterback for Ole Miss to see who was going to be the starter. But he eventually obviously takes it and runs with it. All right, so those are the first four. That's the big four. I've got Miami, BYU, Michigan, and Georgia.
1: Meanwhile, I went ahead and picked, excuse me on this one, I already forgot my my ACC pick.
0: I think it was Miami. Yeah, you went Miami.
1: Yeah, no, that's why. It was Miami, Arizona State. Just kidding on Purdue. It's absolutely going to be Oregon in the Big Ten. And then, of course, just now I'm going to take Texas there because they do really have a good team. Arch Manning, there's an opportunity there for him to step up, become the real deal there for the burnt orange. And also, mostly because you don't dare to dream. I'll dream for you, Zach.
0: All right, and then let's pick some of the mid-major teams or conferences as well. We don't have the American. I, for whatever reason, don't have it here on FanDuel. We'll go with the Pac-12, which is being reintroduced to all of our lives. It's Pac-State, as our guest in the last hour mentioned as well.
1: Every school is state.
0: It is Boise State, San Diego. I'm not going to go through it. You know it. But Boise State is the favorite. I think the Pac-12 really missed the boat on trying to bring them in a couple decades ago now.
1: They were scared of them back then. You should have brought them in for the prestige.
0: And now they come in as the favorites. It's not the same, right? USC's not there. Oregon, Washington, they're all not there. But Boise State, I got plus 140 here on FanDuel. I'll take them to win
1: the
0: conference.
1: Give me the Broncos. They are easily the best team within this newly formed Pac-12 and one that is already still threatening to be within the top 25 to begin this year. They were one of the teams that missed out receiving votes.
0: And then for the Mountain West, a really fun story there. Former FCS power, North Dakota State. They are going to be in the FBS this year in the Mountain West. They're one of the teams that are coming over as the Pac-12 kind of took a lot of the big programs from that Mountain West. North Dakota State's put NFL talent through the ranks. Guys like Trey Lance, Carson Wentz, Christian Watson, the other guys that I can think of right away. Now they're into the FBS. We'll see how they handle it. They are the second favorites, though, to win this league right away at plus 320. Only behind UNLV at plus 260. I am going to take UNLV. I think they are a real, real contender to be that group of six team to go to the college football playoff. Boise State's been that team. Who was it last year? I can't remember who was it last year that was able to go. Was it Tulane? May have been Tulane. Because I think it's who Ole Miss played.
1: Mm-hmm.
0: But UNLV is now kind of considered that. And as I mentioned, they have a former five-star quarterback in Jackson Arnold who is their starting quarterback this year. Their first game will be against Memphis tomorrow at 10 p.m. All right, so
1: Also, by the way, going to go through and take UNLV there. They are a team, like you said, they're threatening to kind of be one of those best of five and possibly even make the CFP if they are able to deliver on their promise this year.
0: All right, so I took Miami, BYU, Michigan, Georgia, Boise State, and UNLV. And then you took Miami, Arizona State, Oregon.
1: Not Purdue.
0: Texas, Boise State, UNLV.
1: Yep.
0: All right.
1: What about
0: the
1: MAC? Do we want to just pick that for funsies?
0: I hope Buffalo can do it. They've been right there. They're losing talent because of, obviously, the transfer portal. Everybody is. Toledo, I believe, is the favorite, and that makes a lot of sense. They are one of, if not the best, programs in the MAC. I'll go with UB. Pete Lembo has been established there, and they can get good quarterback play. I think they really could do it. So, yeah, we'll go with Buffalo.
1: Yeah, you know what? Let's go ahead and make the pandering pick. I'm here for it, though, too. But it is something where the MAC is always a little fascinating in terms of there's always a little bit of this mid-season scramble with them.
0: Mm-hmm.
1: UB in particular has been in that scramble for the last couple of years. Now it's just time to deliver on the promise.
0: All right, 803-0550, the number to call. We'll take a quick timeout here. 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
0: 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When we return, we'll wrap up today's show. 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This is WGR.
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4: I was expecting a bigger drop. Okay, well, whatever. Zach Jones, Derek Kramer here, Northtown Automotive X Point Show. I was expecting like a real like bang on a drum. I mean, it's fine. I know.
5: Keep it up, Dan, so that the drop actually gets here.
4: There it is. There it is.
5: All you had to do was wait 7 more seconds.
4: I'm listening to Whiplash now.
5: Come on.
4: Great movie. Great movie. That was Whiplash. I mean, it's not, but great movie.
5: You almost had me have a... Oh, yeah, yay. Yeah.
4: So we have a fantasy draft tomorrow.
5: We do.
4: A bunch of us here at the station have one. We're doing a Dynasty League.
5: We're doing a Dynasty League. We're setting up the initial season of a Dynasty League. And, Zach, I got to tell you two things. One, I have prepared in zero way after not playing fantasy football for the better part of 2 years.
4: There you go. There you go. Good start.
5: Two, I'm thinking I'm going to draft the Win Now team.
4: Just like, kind of go all in for the first 2 years. That's probably a strategy, right? I mean, my name still gets on the trophy.
5: Right. My name's on the trophy.
4: I just happened to like build
5: you
4: for
5: all
4: the
5: can
4: first
5: kick rocks.
4: Yeah. That's the thing. Like, you know, first overall pick, do you just go for it? I mean, you're going to get Gibbs or Robinson. They're going to help now and for the future. But yeah, probably by like rounds 4 or 5, you're starting to think, like, am I going for it now?
5: Yeah.
4: You know, some of these guys are available. I can do that. But then you get into the weeds. I'm excited.
5: Hell,
4: to do
5: who
4: Dynasty
5: knows if
4: League.
5: I'm working here in a couple of years. Right. Maybe I just get my name on the trophy and peace.
4: Just bounce. It's a good way to leave. It's a good way to leave. I say it all the time for some people. Leave on top. Don't leave when you're rebuilding, when you're retooling. Leave on top. Ish. Leave on top ish.
5: Ish.
4: Like Lindy Ruff. Won a playoff series. Bye. Nope. Coming back. Dicey.
5: Makes the playoffs again. That's basically leaving on top.
4: It is basically living on
5: you've
4: top.
5: Reestablished the Buffalo Sabres at that point.
4: That is very, very true. Yeah, so we're doing that tomorrow, I think, at like 4-ish. I think we're drafting, and it should take quite a while as we're starting up a Dynasty League. That should be fun, though.
5: I got to get all my stuff together. We do the show, me and Joe Calley, and then we're just going to leave and head on over.
4: Skedaddle on over. That's going to do it for me and Derek today. Coming up next, it is going to be Brad Ryder and Tim Graham. But a little programming note for later on today. I am on, of course, with the Nightcap from 7 to 8. And joining me at 7:15, or at least scheduled to join me at 7:15, is Charles Davis, the lead college football analyst for CBS Sports. We're also going to do a little bit of a college football preview with
5: That'll
4: Charles
5: cool.
4: as well. Very, very excited for that. So I hope you can join me then again. 7:15, tentatively, is when we're thinking Charles is going to jump on with me. I had some questions for Spencer I didn't even get to, so we'll probably get to a lot of that with Charles as well. So that should be fun. Again, that's coming up at 7:15 tonight. But after a quick timeout, it's Brad and Tim on the way. 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
15: Our senior advisor Dan Dale is the cleverest boy. Thanks for the intros, Dan. The Bills, speaking of introductions, are done with their preseason. The next time we see him on the field, it will be the season opener at Houston. And then the next time we see him after that, it'll be primetime game, Thursday night, the home opener against the Detroit Lions. And I'll say, the first time seeing the new stadium at night was striking.
14: Oh, yeah.
15: The lighting inside looks great. The field looks great. That's one of the biggest differences to me visually is how it looks at night. You don't.
5: I thought nothing of it on TV during the day, and I thought everything of it on TV at night.
15: So sharp. Every corner of the stadium is lit, or the field, I should say. The lower bowl is lit up nice. The outside shots, the establishing shots from a TV standpoint.
5: I thought I was going to have to tell you about those because you were in there, but obviously there are TVs in there as well. Yeah, the whole thing, it just looks so organized and impressive and massive and correct. And the part where the lights are contained within sight or within sort of the
15: canopy.
5: The canopy, the bowl, it's all of it's in there. So from the outside, there are parts of the stadium, the exterior that are lit up, and whether it's the charges, whatever that stuff, it looks so good. It looks so good. The night version of it is infinitely cooler looking on TV than the day version. And I like the day version.
15: And it's infinitely better than the Ralph version.
5: Yep.
15: You brought it up before we came out, so I don't want to steal your observation. All right. But the overhead shots after the game, you can actually see lines of cars instead of just a Jackson Pollock painting of just everybody trying to scramble out of there like somebody kicked a beehive.
5: It looks like it was put there on purpose, unlike the overhead shot of a Bills tailgate party or exit party previously. Yeah, that, even during the game, cars in the parking lots, you could see the yellow lines between the cars as if people pulled into parking spots.
15: Imagine that.
5: I don't know.

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1: For the first time and just thinking,
2: what have we done here? What are we? What have we become?
1: Yeah. These is where the people that showed up at the house party in Weird Science came from.
2: Right.
1: Face paint and sawed-off shotguns and motorcycles.
2: Plus ketchup and mustard and gin.
1: That's right. Oh, gin.
2: It's pretty good.
1: Because I thought maybe you were going to say another word there.
2: No.
1: Until I heard that last enunciation.
2: No.
1: Ketchup and mustard and gin.
2: Gin. Gin. Liquor. Vodka. Whiskey.
1: Let the grass look good. I need to say that. I know that I stirred things
2: you're
1: up a little bit.
2: You're our senior grass correspondent. You're the one. You're the guy.
1: We should get a segment sponsored by John Deere, Toro, whomever, Scotts.
2: Andy,
1: I'm trying to think of anything that
2: I was thinking turf builder.
1: Put on my grass turf builder. Sure.
2: I think that's Scott's.
1: But the field looked way better than it did in the opener against Carolina. And from my perch in the press box, it looked really good. You didn't see the bald spots as much. They had groundskeepers coming out during every commercial break to replace any divots to stay on top of them. Mm-hmm. So that way things didn't accumulate like they did against Carolina. But you noticed something that I didn't.
2: Well, for sure. I noticed it because the first game that I watched on TV, I didn't think anything of the grass, really. I mean, it looked fine. But then you said, whoa, it's a mess. Is everybody talking about the grass? I said, no, not really. I didn't hear anything about it. Then I went to one of the practices, the peasant practice, and from my view, the grass looked okay. But I trust you. You're the one who's been telling me there's a problem there, and I believe you, but I looked and I didn't see it. Then we talked about, well, maybe it's sight lines and it's this and that. But then I go back to Pete Guelli saying we're happy we're having four events inside of this stadium in August.
1: And you're probably
2: the real
1: thinking,
2: debut is,
1: and people out there are probably thinking, Tim Graham's got an axe to grind. And I'm not saying you are, but I think there was a sentiment. I was getting a lot of pushback on social media of, man, nobody else is saying this, and all you got is an unnamed source, somebody who isn't willing to go on the record that says the field is ass. I'm suspicious of this, Tim Graham, and I'm suspicious of this, Tim Graham. But I was getting a lot of, hey, stop being a hater.
2: Yeah, what are you talking about?
1: Stop being a hater. So what? That, and I kept saying, these guys are a little upset about it. These are your multi-million dollar investments going out and trying to play on this.
2: Yeah.
1: And then after the peasant practice, we started hearing from players on the record.
2: Right. But also, I do think it's true. It's preseason for everybody, including grounds crew, still working on it. We've got a plan. We're trying to put it together. Anyway, yesterday I observed my guy, and it was the night. It was the lights. It looked so green, and it looked so good. And I was thinking, Tim, you're nuts. And then right as I was thinking how beautiful it looked, there was a shot. And I don't remember which team was under center or in shotgun, whatever, but they're lined up. And it's a really good sideline shot of the line of scrimmage and the quarterback and a running back behind him. And it's beautiful and it's green, but then right like kind of fuzzy in the background because it's shot so beautifully. I saw a divot that looked like one I would take with my 5-iron on a wet day at Glen Oak. Just a massive chunk divot, just kind of laying off to the side, just a beaver pelt to the right of where the snap was taking place. And it was just one thing. I was like, all right, yeah, it still is coming up. But
1: instead of a 5-iron, maybe a shovel.
2: Yeah, maybe. It was a big chunk. But it was one. I didn't notice a bunch of slipping. We haven't heard about injuries because of
1: guys before the
2: anything.
1: Field were not pointing out, hey, come over here and check this out. I was looking at everybody seemed pretty happy with the field,
2: yeah,
1: as opposed to that preseason game where it was, hey, come over and get a load of this. These players talking to other players,
2: yeah,
1: or a staffer. Hey, can you do something about this? Or a coach actually standing over a crater while the receivers are doing their drills or running routes, so that way they don't step in a certain area,
2: yeah,
1: almost like a traffic cop.
2: So maybe the team either didn't realize or didn't realize the extent to which the field would need to be maintained over the

0: course of a game or something like that? Because think about the nicest golf course you've ever been on. It looks absolutely beautiful. If you go to a PGA event, it looks absolutely beautiful the Monday before the event begins. And then they get there, and then there are practice rounds, and then it slowly but surely deteriorates. But they're aware that it's going to happen. They're not going to host something the Monday after a tournament because they just beat the crap out of their field, and they're going to, or their course rather, they're going to get it ready for the next one. So to me, it's a matter of knowing what you got to do, having enough people on hand, being ready to do it, to dealing with things in game, and then being prepared. Now it's going to be a real test when they play three consecutive home games coming up.
1: That's, right. It looked great last night. Yeah. We have 2 weeks until the next game.
0: It'll look great to start the next game.
1: Well, no, we have 3 weeks, right?
0: Yeah.
1: Three Thursday.
0: Yeah, it's two weeks before the first game, so yeah.
1: Yeah, so we have 3 weeks.
0: 3 weeks until from yesterday.
1: It'll look immaculate. It's going to be on national TV under those lights, but you're exactly right, Brad. It is when the Bills then play three straight home games, Detroit, L.A. Chargers, New England, and then we're going to see how it looks. And then they go away for a while.
0: And they get to it'll look great for that next game after that, too. So it'll look good.
1: But then the days start getting shorter, and the sunlight's not out, and the ground's getting colder, and you're going to have to start using that underground heating element a little bit more. People are telling me that is bothersome for the roots in some case. I don't know. I'm not a
0: botanist.
1: Yeah, I was going to say an agricultural
0: botanist.
1: Agriculturalist. But a botanist, or is botany flowers?
0: Plants.
1: All plants?
0: I don't know. It seems like a botanist is the word you're looking. I'm going to look up botanist.
1: Probably.
0: You keep talking about whatever you're talking about.
1: I wanted to stay on landscape just because I have an observation. And I chuckle to myself every time I leave the stadium because I don't see it as pronounced as I do when I walk into the stadium, only because of the path that you take. But from the media parking lot to the media entrance, we walk this winding sidewalk area, and off to the side, and it's beautiful. It looks great. Looks like something you'd see on a golf course or a corporate parkway, or it's been landscaped and it's done really well and it looks fantastic. Down in a swale, there's this, it's a retention pond.
0: Mm-hmm.
1: And there is, I don't know, reeds and tall grass.
0: Cattails.
1: Cattails. It looks fantastic.
0: Looks and there's like Tift Farms.
1: That's right.
0: Tift.
1: Tift.
0: That was me turning it into Terrible Lie by Nine Inch Nails. Tift Farm. Tift Farm.
1: It's hard to say.
0: It's not. I said it fine, but I started having fun with it because you did.
1: Anywho. I predict that by week four, when we're talking about the third home game in a row, that these retention ponds that are around the stadium will be at least 36% urine. And with that, I think we'll probably see some – will we see – what's the over-under on number of people who are found face down in one of these retention ponds after a game?
0: It looks like a problem.
1: 0.5?
0: I don't have a number. I don't want to put a number on it. I would rather set a date on the first day that it, like, there's a major announcement on, about how we're using these ponds.
1: There will be some sort of tradition, post-game, sell it. This will be the Bills fans have to turn everything into something.
0: Right?
1: The pit, as they called it. That was even this folklore when there was a hole across from Abbott Road.
0: Right. Now they gave us a bunch of them.
1: Yeah. Oh, it's just people trying to climb the fence to get inside the pit to give some sort of sacrifice or whatever, because they think it's funny. But there's going to be social media people doing stuff in these retention ponds to be zany.
0: Yeah.
1: Watch me get wet. Look, it's so cold. That's one thing to take my shirt off at the game when it's 28 degrees.
0: It's another to watch go through a table into a pond.
1: Yeah, watch me do a swan dive into this retention pond.
0: Isn't this going to be somebody on somebody else's shoulders? Because you're not going to have a truck.
1: Chicken fights.
0: Chicken fights are a great idea. Terrible idea, I mean. Don't do that. What I meant by great, I mean terrible.
1: There are
0: no one do this.
1: There's no fencing around these things.
0: No, it's just...
1: It's begging.
0: Go nuts.
1: It is begging for Bills fans
0: to
1: be Bills fans.
0: It's begging for problems.
1: Go Bills fans.
0: Yeah.
1: Your pants off.
0: There's going to be a sledding element when the weather is cold. There is going to be, I would imagine, you got to dunk yourself in after a win or dunk yourself into before the game in order to win kind of thing.
1: Isn't there's probably, I could
0: chicken
1: see somebody being the Bills prophet, or I am the Bill, I am Father Bills, and I will baptize you. These new Bills fans who've never been to
0: baptisms.
1: This is your first time at Highmark Stadium. We will baptize you in the retention pond.
0: That's a great idea. That's better than putting the baby through the little fake table.
1: Wearing a cloak, you know, put on like a white, some nice clergy vestments.
0: Clerical.
1: Thank you. I knew there was a word in there.
0: Wait, it's clerical when you're just writing things down.
1: Clerical vestment would be like.
0: I looked up botanist.
1: What's a botanist?
0: Nailed it. Scientist who studies plant life and biology. They research how plants grow, reproduce, and evolve. They study plant DNA, genetics, and cell structure, examine how plants interact with their environment, and test plant uses in medicine, food, and nutrition.
1: Nice. You nailed it.
0: It's about right. There's probably another, like a practical botanist or something like
1: Clerical
0: that.
1: Clerical is a word.
0: All right, good.
1: It's in the dictionary, but it says obsolete.
0: Yeah, well.
1: I must bring it back. I picked it up somewhere.
0: Bringing it back.
1: It's not even in the regular dictionary. You have to subscribe to unabridged version of Merriam-Webster to get more information on clerical, but it does exist.
0: On the list of things you'll never need to do is subscribe to a larger dictionary. Or I'll never need to do. You might.
1: We had one in the family. We had an unabridged dictionary in the family that my mom had, and this thing. Have you ever seen an unabridged dictionary?
0: I'm not sure. How big is it? Bigger? One of those? No, I don't think I've.
1: And it probably weighed 20 pounds.
0: A 20-pound book?
1: And I used to, I'd hold it. And finally, when I moved out of when I made my most recent move, I threw it away. I'm not going to tell my mom that. Hopefully she's not listening, but she also may have forgotten that it exists.
0: Yeah.
1: But I had the unabridged dictionary because I'm the writer. I might need this. And I think I used it once before the internet, and I'm never going to use it.
0: But even that, you're going to look up clerical.
1: It would be in there.
0: And you'd find it, and it would say obsolete. You'd be like, I sound stupid saying the word clerical. Nobody's going to believe me it's a word. So you just skip it anyway.
1: Anti-disestablishmentarianism.
0: Yeah.
1: Was in there.
0: Yeah, that's a good one.
1: So, I'm interested to see what Bills fans are going to come up with these retention ponds. Not that I'm encouraging them, and I'm sure I'm not the first person to think about it, because all you got to do is walk past these things.
0: And what are people going to do here? Right.
1: I'm not giving you ideas. These ideas have been hatched already.
0: Well, when I was there 2 days before it opened, I went out there with my wife and kids, and we just walked around the trail just to check it out, because we didn't know when we'd be able to actually get in, as it turns out, we've all been in there already because we got a couple tickets for the first preseason game. We got 4 tickets for the practice. So my whole family has been inside. But we were there 2 days before anything was going on, and it was just people like us wandering around trying to get a look at, hey, what did we just buy? What are we moving into? How are the new digs? And that absolutely stood out walking around those paths. Like, these are holes that people are going to intentionally or unintentionally be in before games, after games. I'm not sure how it's going to play out, but like, this is why we can't have nice things is the phrase that popped into my head, just because I'm envisioning what we as a community do when we're near a football game. There will be some sort of inappropriate, perhaps feral behavior on behalf of the Bills fans. And look, I'm not going to take part, but I'm not here to tell you that I don't want to see it. Like, I like the chaos. I like the circus that comes with Bills games, and those swales absolutely look like perfect candidates to host chaos.
1: And is it even illegal? Like, if there's somebody from security saying, hey, you can't go in there, and be like, where?
0: I just did. What? You can't come in here.
1: Yeah. Guess what? I don't even have a ticket. I'm just hanging around the campus.
0: Yeah.
1: I'm just here for mayhem. Bills fans would never.
0: No. And again,
1: I said facetiously. That was / S
0: sarcasm.
1: For sarcasm.
0: That's right. We've now seen there have been 2 practices and 2 preseason games. No one is lubed up the way, I shouldn't say no one, I'm sure there are people.
1: Families.
0: But collectively, we as a fan base are not lubed up for a preseason game or a practice.
1: Not tailgating like that.
0: A remotely similar way to whatever we're going to see for a night game when the season opens. Win or lose against Houston, this is a massive day in Western New York history. We've had a bunch of them, little little markers along the way of, hey, you can go in there. Hey, it's a practice. Hey, it's a preseason. It opens on the 17th. And that's a night game. And it's on national TV. And people are going
1: to
0: be fired up.
1: Trying to prove yourselves. This is our coming out party. Yeah. We know that the world is watching on Thursday Night Football. And usually it's like, hey, everybody, remember, the world is watching. Yeah. No, that's like beyond your best behavior. When it comes to the Bills,
0: right.
1: It's usually, the world is watching. We'll get a load of this.
0: I almost feel as though Bills fans, and this is not me, I'm not going to go to the game. Even if I went to the game, I'd just be there to observe all of this stuff. But I feel like Bills fans are going to feel the need to prove that, yeah, that's our stadium, but we did not sell out. We are still us. We are still gross. We are still mean. We are still loud. We are still drunk. We're sloppy. We're screaming. We're breaking stuff. There's all that. There are going to be enough fans in Western New York that really want to make sure that we don't lose what we had by moving into the new digs. We're still us.
1: Those were all negative terms or negative depictions.
0: I didn't mean them to be at all.
1: I know, but all right, so I will maybe tamp that down a little bit and say, or temper that a little bit, and say Bills fans are going to want to show that they get after it.
0: Yeah.
1: More than any other fan base. And it doesn't matter if our building looks a little more corporate now than the one that looked like it was from Northern Illinois is going to play in here in a couple of days. No, we get after it even with our PSLs and our corporate this and our sponsorships and we're still, you can dress us up, but we're still, there's been dozens of country music songs written about this, right?
0: Sure, most of them.
1: Blame It on My Roots, you know, whatever. Dolly Parton, you know, Coat of Many Colors.
0: Everything.
1: Dress us up, but we are who we are. And Bills fans are going to want to establish that, as I say often.
0: Courtesy of the red, white, and blue.
1: I've been saying this a lot. I don't know why. I guess it just keeps coming up, but it's Nuke LaLoosh in Bull Durham. They're going to announce their presence with authority.
0: Yeah, I think that's right. What did you think of the game?
1: Well, announcing your presence with authority was Skylar Bell last night.
0: Yeah.
1: So Skylar Bell leads the Bills in rushing one play.
0: Yeah.
1: But still, Frank Gore had his opportunities and had a very low per carry average, as did Wheeler. I was looking for some sort of play on words last night with Wheeler against the Steelers. And if he would have gotten stuffed up the middle and there would have been a Steelers wheel stuck in the middle with you type thing. But it didn't quite materialize. However,
0: if he ever forced a fumble on special teams, that could be a Wheeler's steal.
1: But it has to be against the Steelers.
0: Well, not if he takes the ball away. That could be a Wheeler's steal.
1: Oh, I see. That. Right.
0: Save that.
1: Got it. A Wheeler's steal.
0: Yeah. Could happen.
1: Absolutely.
0: All right. Sorry.
1: So Skylar Bell has his one carry for 28 yards on that touchdown. Beautiful play. And he has 10 targets, easily leading all receivers from both teams last night. 7 catches, 49 yards. So in the locker room after the game, he was talking about how it felt good just to put on the NFL uniform, get out there, go through a routine, get that out of his system before the season opener. And then I followed up with, how did it feel, though, to get fed? The Bills were making sure that they wanted to see a lot of Skylar Bell. They wanted to see him various situations. They wanted to put him to a little bit of a test. And he was busy, played the entire game, and I was impressed. And how could you not be? However, I guess you could not be impressed or be held back, like I am a little bit, because it was against third and fourth string players, guys who might not even be in the NFL this year. But for him to go out there and do what he did, he showed that he is clearly way better than any of those dudes who are considered professional caliber players. Good enough to be with the team in training camp, good enough to be on a football field, getting paid money to do it. Some of them will make the NFL, and Skylar Bell clearly looked like he is an NFL player. This is not a practice squad guy. This is not a fringe dude. This is a guy who, at least against these also-rans, thoroughly outclassed.
0: He didn't belong on the field with them to the point where, and this is the battle you go through for preseason anyway, I wanted to see him on the field because I want him to get some reps and get in the flow and get people excited about him and get, you know, show all of his stuff off. But also, dude, get out of there. I need you. So it was fourth quarter, Skylar Bell's still in there. And you know, there's a part of me just looking around like, I don't know that any of these other people matter to this team at all. But that guy is still on the field. And I'm cool with it. He escaped it without any injury or whatever. Fine.
1: You got a week and a half before there's a game.
0: There's plenty of time.
1: Wait, what is it? I keep saying that. Is it two weeks?
0: 2 weeks from yesterday. Three weeks from yesterday. Sorry. Hold on. Two and a half weeks.
1: Yesterday was Thursday.
0: Three weeks until the home game. Three weeks from yesterday for the home game. 2.5 weeks.
1: Right.
0: Well, it's Friday. We can say 2 weeks. They play in 2 weeks. Sunday the 13th is game one. Thursday the 17th, game two. I'm all screwed up because of UB starting too. So there's a UB game this coming Thursday. Then the following Saturday. Then the Bills play the next day. Then the Bills play again Thursday. So just a lot of football flying at me right now. It's all right. What's that face? You drink something wrong?
1: Yeah, this coffee's bitter.
0: Oh, that stinks.
1: I'm just going to have to get, during the commercial break, I'll get some fresh coffee. Well, but I just want
0: to
1: point.
0: That's a good reason to take a break.
1: Skylar Bell played 78% of the offensive snaps. And you're like, well, what does that mean? He played 52 total. He is by far the leader among Bills position players. Shane Buechele played the entire game, so he's at 100%. Everybody else is a lineman who is ahead of Skylar Bell. So this was a guy who the Bills purposely wanted out there in as many different situations as they could get him in, whether it was two-minute drill, down and distance circumstances, whatever it was. The next closest receiver was Dante Pettis at 42 snaps. So he played way more than Frank Gore Jr., way more than Ian Wheeler, way more than Kalecki Latu, Macklin, all these dudes. They're like, Skylar, this is going to be your game. Go out there. And Shane Buechele, he should have had even better stats. Shane Buechele overthrew him on a pass where he was wide open. Skylar Bell would have, I don't know whether he would have scored a touchdown on it, but there was a lot of that green grass around him. Anyways, it was just really impressive to see.
0: Quick timeout. We'll be back. It's Tim Graham and Brad Ryder on WGR.
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38: Super important for me, just for myself mostly, just to prove myself right and just know that, you know, I'm here for a reason. Sometimes, you know, when you're hurt, you're not out there, it's... You can get down on yourself a little bit. You can kind of be frustrated with, can't show yourself if you're not healthy. So I think just being able to get myself back healthy and so I could prove, you know, what I am, I think was big for me.
0: There's our boy, Skylar Bell. Oh, boy. Oh, boy. Al Branca. Al. Yeah, no, it's falling apart. Al.
1: I had my trouble with my mic thing yesterday.
0: How did you break it? It was all, it was leaning and crooked, and now this nut popped off of it. So I just, well, if you just talk, I just can't, I need to use both of my hands to get this thing. I can fix it. I don't need Al, but I need a minute to make this
1: the thing,
0: just collapse.
1: The thing that people didn't see Brad do is he was trying to fix it during the commercial break with a hammer. He just started hitting it with a hammer. He was just like, hammer fixes everything. And I was like, Brad, I mean, what about a broken windshield? A hammer wouldn't fix that. And he was like, no, you just smash out the whole thing. Hammer will fix anything.
0: None of this happened.
1: And I'm like, dude. I was just like, and then he was like.
0: As of right now, I would have to do the entire show kneeling. Or what I'm doing.
1: As usual.
0: Okay. Or what I'm doing right now, which is I am sitting in a chair and bent over all the way so that I can talk because the microphone's about two and a half feet off the ground. You are lucky Mike Shope is off, or else you would not hear the end of this. I didn't start the fire. It was always burning since this show's been turning.
1: So
0: I
1: how did
0: need
1: you?
0: Some tools.
1: How did you feel about Skylar Bell? That's your guy. You finally got to see him. I'm sure that you could speak for Bills fans who have been excited about his acquisition from the moment the Bills drafted him in the fourth round, projecting him as a steal, projecting him as a impact player for the Bills wide receiver room. And keeping in mind that Skylar Bell was drafted when the Bills still had their questions about Keon Coleman. Now, some of those have been allayed, even though Keon Coleman looked good this time last year also and then fizzled. So, Skylar Bell.
0: You want my answer based on my actions, not my words? I'm going to give you my actions that I've taken today. I told you about my fantasy draft last week. I'm glad we're not on video, by the way. I'm all hunched over just to talk into this mic. Al, help! Al! Al!
2: What's going on?
0: Help!
1: We're on the air, Al.
0: Al, this nut needs to go on there, I think.
2: Oh, my God. Yeah.
0: So I have
2: Are you on the air right now?
0: I'm on the air. I'm talking down here, and I don't think I should have to do it this way.
2: No.
0: I don't know how it works in radio land these days.
1: I want to see what's going on
0: inappropriate.
1: Here.
0: It fell. It got loose. The microphone's loose. Why don't I use that one while you deal with this one? All right, I'm going to move over there.
1: This is it's riveting radio. Should I be doing play-by-play as to what's going on?
2: We're okay. This mic.
0: There we go. Now this mic's on. All right, we'll be fine. We're fixing it on the fly. This is great. This is the kind of stuff that would happen to me on my podcast, except I'd be the only one doing it. So I'm like by myself, and lights are flashing, and mics are falling.
1: People,
0: and I'm still
1: you won't believe what's going on here. Al's coming. He's taking a look. Oh, and the microphone has been removed. He's taking it right out of its holster. He's going to leave, actually. He's walking out of the studio.
0: All right.
1: Oh, Al's going to bring it back. Brad Ryder has switched to mic one, from what I understand. I'm being told by the control booth that Brad is now on mic number one after being removed from mic number two. Is now gone. Two
0: check,
1: is gone.
0: Check,
1: I'm on mic
0: check.
1: Three still
0: Sibilance.
1: Holding strong.
0: Sibilance. Check, check. One, two, three. One, two,
1: Let's
0: three.
1: Let's get a
0: check.
1: Replay
0: one,
1: on that.
0: Two, three. Check. One. So I told you about my fantasy draft, where it's an auction thing, and at the end, I bought Keon Coleman for a buck, did not get outbid. Bought Joshua Palmer for a buck, did not get outbid. I just went in and replaced one of my wide receivers with Skylar Bell for a buck.
1: I'm shocked, given that you have six Buffalo-based owners in this fantasy football league, that Skylar Bell wasn't taken just... You took a flyer on two dudes. Why wouldn't somebody take a flyer on Skylar Bell?
0: There are different draft strategies. There are people who run out of money, people who spend all their money in advance. I ended up in the late part
1: of
0: the draft.
1: Why didn't you, Mr. Skylar Bell advocate, number one fan, why did you put your $2 on Joshua Palmer and Keon Coleman, leaving Skylar Bell orphaned?
0: Injury. Honestly, at the time of the draft, I haven't seen him on the field, and it didn't occur to me to take him. The bottom line is, I just had to choose.
1: What kind of supporter are you?
0: I'm the kind that just cut Keon Coleman, is the point I'm trying to make here. I just went in and said, you know what, never mind Skylar Bell, because now Keon Coleman's walking around in a boot, last I saw. I don't know if he was doing it
1: again
0: last night.
1: He's out of it. He's out of the boot.
0: That's good.
1: He was dancing on the sidelines last night after a big score, celebrating with his teammates. So I guess, is that what went into why did you cut Keon Coleman over Joshua Palmer, I guess, maybe is the next question.
0: I am at the risk of sounding flippant about it. I am in the business of employing professional athletes. And I believe that Skylar Bell, I just needed a little taste to remind me, like, oh, yeah, that's right. This is the guy that you're super excited about. I didn't love the idea of Keon Coleman, but he's been a red zone target. He had a bunch of touchdowns last year, not a huge number, but red zone target for a buck, probably not going to play for me anyway. And I believe that if Palmer had been healthy, he might be the real number two on this team. I wasn't able to get my hands on DJ Moore. I believe more in Skylar Bell than I do in Keon Coleman. And I just made the move before somebody else does. So I just did that. I just went, you know what? Never mind, Keon. Skylar Bell's your guy.
1: My next question about Skylar Bell is how he fits into the Bills offense relative Khalil Shakir. Do they play a similar role? Will they be on the field at the same time? Those are the things that we might have learned by now if Skylar Bell were healthy.
0: Mm-hmm.
1: The fact that we didn't see him really doing 11-on-11 work, well, we did very early in camp, but he's been out. He missed the two preseason games.

0: And then finally this week he's back. He was doing some work off to the side during the Browns joint practice. But finally, getting back in the flow. Looks like he's going to be ready to go for week one. Same with Michael Hoyt, by the way. I spoke with him after the game, and I know that that's been out there. But he, by playing in this game last night and playing quite a bit, says that he is good to go, that this was just checking a box. There was nothing to go out there and test. This wasn't a part, this was part of the plan, not necessarily part of his rehab, that he's back, he's ready to go. He'll be available for Jim Leonard's defense starting with the opening game, which is, I think, significant.
1: No, any mention of like snap count concerns or anything, or just no, he's
0: in. No, he's ready to go. He's just said this is checking the box just to make sure he felt powerful. He told me that even the Browns joint practice was more important than this. That was the first full go against another opponent test that he had had, other than against his own teammates, which you're going up against in certain drills, a guy who's wearing the red protective jersey, the no contact jersey. So you're running through the tackle, doing everything at full go, not taking any step back or even a half step off. So against the Browns in the joint practice, and then last night's game was just more for mental prep and getting ready to go, knowing that he can play. He went 15 snaps, so that was a healthy little load. And anyway, he's good to go. So Skylar Bell also. It'll just be interesting to see how they work him into the offense and what sets he's in, what groupings, how many snaps he gets compared to Khalil Shakir. Is this a possibility that he could ever overtake Khalil Shakir in terms of that role?
1: Sure.
0: We don't know.
1: Yeah.
0: He was playing against third, fourth, fifth stringers, but showed that he was clearly their superior last night with a quarterback who isn't as good as the quarterback who will be throwing him the ball starting in a couple of weeks.
1: Well, let's put it this way with Bell. I have now seen him play exactly 4 football games. The first one, he was young. At Wisconsin, he made 3 catches for 14 yards. The next 3, the other 3, name whatever circumstances you want about level of opponent, he was the best player on the football field the last 3 times I've seen him play football. He was the best player UB against UConn. He was the best player again UB against UConn. And he was the best player last night, yes, with third stringers and guys that are going to get cut. But the last time I've watched Skylar Bell play football, he's been the best guy on the field. That's worth noting. That's something.
0: A reminder that he had 101 catches for 1,200, almost 1,300 yards and 13 touchdowns last year for Connecticut, an All-American season. And he did go late. A lot of people wonder why. They're scratching their heads, but 32 teams passed on this guy, including the Bills, sure, because they had picks. They could have taken him earlier if they really wanted him, but he slid to 125th overall. Maybe it's his age. He's already 24. Maybe guys, maybe that's just a little thing that teams look at of, well, we want this guy early. We want him on his first Canada. Who knows? But
1: it's also Skylar maybe Bell, something that's super appealing about him to me.
0: Whatever. I mean, people can't really explain it. And I've talked to those who know, the scouts and everybody. It's just that's the order that it went, and other receivers were just that a little bit better. And I don't know, but
1: he's not huge.
0: He's a role receiver. He's not going to be able to do all the different things that you want in terms of being a receiver.
1: He's not a big contested catch guy, but
0: he's
1: other
0: not going to be a number one receiver. He's not going to be that. I mean, he's not an alpha.
1: Well, not on a team with DJ Moore.
0: But he could lead, again, and this gets into the definition of what a number one receiver is.
1: I think DJ Moore and Skylar Bell have similar sizes and skill sets, and if we can think of DJ Moore as a number one receiver, then I think eventually Skylar Bell could be that type of player. He's not right now because DJ Moore is.
0: He's not DeAndre Hopkins.
1: No.
0: He's not, AJ Brown. He's not. But that's what a number one receiver.
1: But if you want to get to Diggs, the comparisons are being made with Moore, and I think they also can and should be made with Bell. I'm not saying that they're at his level yet or anything like that, but the size, they look similar on the field.
0: I don't see comparisons with Moore and Stephon Diggs. I mean, Stephon Diggs was an all-pro, no doubt all-pro receiver, clearly the best player on the field in most games he was in. I'm talking about when he was with the Bills. Moore, DJ Moore has never even been a Pro Bowler.
1: Right.
0: And there's gobs of him.
1: I'm comparing, but I want to compare Moore to Diggs when he got here, as opposed to comparing Moore to Diggs' entire career.
0: As the impact he's making,
1: as the guy who comes in at the same size and weight and college and level of experience and all of that, coming into Buffalo to help make Josh Allen a better player or make his offense more explosive. And I think that in trying to acquire Diggs, I have learned that his size and shape are good. His speed is good. His hands are good. So if I can replicate that without all the crazy stuff, I'm doing pretty well. And I think they've tried to do it twice, one with Moore and one with Bell.
0: I get that. But Stephon Diggs himself is calling himself the best number two receiver in the NFL.
1: No, he changed that as soon as he signed.
0: Oh, did he? He's back to being the best number one receiver.
1: He's like, I was just saying that.
0: All right.
1: That's
0: well,
1: just something I said.
0: At least it's something he did say. It's something like people say things, right?
1: Yeah, all the time.
0: And I guess they mean them. On some level, they must mean them.
1: Occasionally.
0: And so DJ Moore is about the same age. And yes, anyways, I'm the guy. I know that I'm kind of harnessing enthusiasm a little bit. It's a role that I value, but I'm also the guy who, when things are bad or when Ryan Fitzpatrick was the quarterback, I was like, hey, it's not that bad. Like these are guys, at least they're entertaining.
1: Right.
0: And Bills fans are like, everything's, they should just move. I don't even care anymore. I'm like, no, I mean, come on. Right. Kyle Williams is pretty good. Fred Jackson, there's a lot of good stories here. Come on now, everybody, let's go. But by the same token, I just have this natural tendency to be like, all right, let's hang on now. Let's just see it.
1: Let me temper what I said. I'm not saying the Bills brought in DJ Moore and now they have Diggs, or that they brought in Skylar Bell and now they have many, younger Diggs. I'm saying that this seems to be what they're attempting to do. Josh Allen had a great deal of success with a guy who looked and ran and caught and moved and was sized like this, and they bought two of them. One they traded for, one they took in the draft. Like, yeah, let's try a couple of these guys. Both come off as super professional, polished route runners who make plays for you can run away from people. That seems like a good plan. Whether it works or not, I think that is what they were attempting to do in the acquisition of these two players. That's kind of all I'm saying.
0: Yeah, well, I think Skylar Bell kind of falls in their lap when you're talking about the fourth round, right? That could not have been in their master plan. Maybe it was. Maybe they had so much intel that they thought Skylar Bell looked projected to be a fifth round receiver and we're going to slide in and get him with the fourth.
1: Sure.
0: But come on. I think they're making it work that DJ Moore was the piece that they wanted. They got him. And that Skylar Bell then complemented it, filled it in. I think it was convenient that they were able to get Skylar Bell to make him part of this overall plan that you're talking about. But I don't think they schemed it up as, all right, we get Moore now, we get Bell in the draft.
1: Yeah. Well, it's what's nice about it is when you take Bell in the draft and he is the size that he is and you took him where you took him, he does not come with the irrational burden of expectations that a 6'4" guy that you take with the first pick of the second round right after you just lost Diggs, and he's a... I'm going to say childish. Comes in kind of childish, right? He comes
0: juvenile,
1: off as
0: yeah.
1: initially, and maybe it's getting better, maybe it's not. But when they took him, they were taking a kid to quickly fill this role and force it and say, yeah, here's what we're doing. Here's the guy. Bell, you just kind of wait. You're like, this guy can help us, and he's an adult, and I like the way he carries himself. So there's something different there that I like better.
0: I'm quibbling a bit, but I do think the expectations are a little high for Skylar Bell. I think he could meet them, but because he's a receiver, he plays a position of need for the Bills. I'm talking about a need that fans have craved, similar to Keon Coleman. The expectations were out of whack.
1: Yeah.
0: Because he was the receiver they drafted, and it wouldn't have mattered who it was, whether it was Xavier Worthy or Ladd McConkey or whomever. It turned out to be Keon Coleman. And then he gets those expectations. There was a belief. Here's Keon Coleman. He wore the yellow jacket. He's fun. We like this guy. He's going to be great. I mean, that was the conversation, right? I love this guy. He's going to be great. We don't even need. And then plus there's the we don't need Stephon Diggs. There's the sour grapes of that.
1: Sure.
0: Therefore, it's going to work. And I think Skylar Bell has had some of that.
1: We went way too long. We have to take a timeout. We'll be right back.
0: Oh, Lord.
1: Tim Graham, Brad Ryder, WGR.

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2: All right, this is going to be one of the world's shortest segments because Brad and I have gone long with each of our first two segments. So if you're on hold, please hang with us. We'll get to your calls after the top of the hour. We're going to have Paul Hamilton on. He was at the game last night. We're going to talk Bills Steelers, his thoughts on the 53-man roster, his thoughts on the Connor Hellebuyck trade prospects after Hellebuyck put out his statement yesterday. So we're going to get to that, a little bit of Sabres news. We're going to have Al. Al's back in. He is repairing Brad's mic as we speak. And so we might be new and improved and spiffy when we come back. I'm Tim Graham. That's Brad Ryder. This is WGR.
3: Hey, it's Jen Hatmaker. 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
9: We're going to be joined by Paul Hamilton at some point.
10: My life.
9: I don't think he's... Is he connected? He's
10: yes,
9: here now?
10: Yes, he's been summoned.
9: Oh, he is?
10: Yeah, he's right here. Paul Hamilton is our good friend. I know you were at the game. I think we should start with the Hellebuyck thing. Right as our show was ending yesterday, Paul, senior advisor Dan Dale broke in to say we have breaking news, and the breaking news was just confirmation of something we've known was in the works for a long time, but it was Hellebuyck making it public. What does it mean that it's made public? Why does he make it public at this time? What's your interpretation of all that, and when's he going to play for Buffalo?
11: Well, I think it's to force their hand. I mean, I think he thought, well, they're asking too much, they're sitting on it, they're waiting, maybe they think I want to play here next year and I really don't, or maybe they think I will play here next year, but that's not the plan. So I've given you all this time, now it's time to make it public and put the pressure on you to just let's get it done. But really all he's done is make it harder for the Jets to trade him, because now they've made it official. And people are just going to say, well, why should I give you that when he's not going to play for you? So, so you would think the price would come down. I certainly wouldn't pay anything close to what the price was earlier, which I had heard it was, well, first of all, the player that I had heard was from numerous places was Quinn. I mean, you just finally got him to 20 goals. It took a while, but you finally got him there. And then, you know, you're going to trade him. You've already lost Tuck. You may lose, I would say you would lose two of your top three prospects in the deal before, which could have been Helenius and Austlin as the two. So that would be two more forwards out of your lineup. Or Kulik could have been part of it. You know, so you basically would have gutted your forwards to get a goaltender that, to me, is a chance. I mean, he could come in and rediscover himself after one bad year. It's one bad year. None of us know if he can rediscover what he was before last year. Last year was not a good year for him at all, nor was it a good year for the team. But partially, you know, it was because they didn't get the goaltending they're used to getting either. And they wound up coming 8 points short of making the playoffs. Is it a one-off? We don't know. I mean, we have to see another year before we know maybe if he's at a 33-year-old goaltender in a decline. Yes, English is my first language.

0: No, so could he become a playoff goaltender? Something that has eluded him, especially later in his career here, where he's won 8 of his last 23 playoff games. Could that change? I always use Bobrovsky as the example. It did change for him. He was a very, very good regular season goaltender, an absolutely brutal playoff goaltender until he wasn't. And it was, and I always point out, it was actually Alex Lyon who was in goal for Florida when they beat the Sabres out for the playoffs by beating the Sabres 2-1 in the last week or two of the season. It was Levi against Lyon. Both goaltenders stood on their head. I think both had more than 35. Says Lyon had over 40. I think Levi had somewhere around 35, somewhere in there. And had that turned.
1: My book club president says reading is, quote, not a competition. Well, I finished the book in one night anyway, so I win, Patty. I also got 300.

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1: In a very short tournament,
2: yeah,
1: he won a gold medal. He absolutely stole a gold medal for Team USA. There's no question about it.
2: And doesn't that also mess with the season? So if we're wondering, hey, what was different this year? Well, that was jammed into the middle of it. And, you know, maybe that took some attention. Maybe that took some focus. And, you know, I don't know the player well enough to know psychologically how he deals with the pressure of playing for his country. But he really rose and, you know, stood up for his team with great success, and that was right in the middle of the season that he didn't.
1: He only played with them for a couple of weeks. I mean,
2: I understand that.
1: He didn't have a good season. I mean, it wasn't on fire for Winnipeg until he went to the Olympics, and then the Olympics ruined everything.
2: But think of the way that the Olympics lingered over the rest of the league. Think of the way that they lingered over Tage Thompson specifically. And, you know, all these ceremonies, all that. I don't know. It was great. I loved it. But it was definitely a distraction across the board for the regular season of the NHL, right?
1: I mean, I would buy that it didn't help him to rediscover himself, rediscover something he hadn't discovered yet this year. Mm-hmm. Once that happened and all the hype and everything, that maybe that made it, he's not going to rediscover himself at all this year, you know. But certainly he was having problems before that. But he did play very well in five out of the six games. I think Swayman only played once, if I'm not mistaken. And he played in five of the games and not only played well, in my opinion, stole a gold medal for Team USA. He absolutely was phenomenal in that tournament, but the Stanley Cup playoffs isn't a six-game tournament over 2 weeks or 3 weeks, whatever it was. It's, it's a grind for a couple of months and everything, and it's something he has not mastered yet. Will he ever? I can't say. I don't know. It's an $8.5 million gamble is what it is, and you would have to get rid of more of your forwards probably to fit him in, because they have approximately $5.1 million left under the cap. So you would have to make room for him. So you will you've already made yourself weaker in the forwards position by losing Tuck, and then you would have to make yourself weaker again by opening up some space. So you basically, in my thought, would be if you go get him, you're basically saying, go win us the cup because you're our team.
2: Mm-hmm.
1: It's on your shoulders. We're not going to be able to really help you all that much. The defense will still be, but you lost Byram, who's one of your top four. I don't think that loss is going to be – I think they've helped themselves to overcome that loss a little bit, I don't think they have at all with Tuck. And I think Tuck just did things that nobody in this organization can do on the ice, and they're going to miss it desperately. And I don't think, in my opinion, goaltending's not their problem. They were third in the league in save percentage last year with their three goaltenders. He let in a goal from the red line. So did Dominik Hasek against the Washington Capitals in the Eastern Conference Finals. There was another goal from the red line. I can't recall when the Blues were on their way to a cup.
2: Felix Potvin had a bad one. I remember that.
1: Al MacInnis ripped one from the red. The reason I remember that.
3: Bob Asenza had a bad one every now and then.
1: Yeah, I mean, so the best regular season goaltender that ever lived let one in from the red line in the playoffs. I mean, it happens. I mean, you don't like it, but it does happen from time to time, and it happened to him. So what? I don't think he's the worst goaltender that ever strapped on a Sabre uniform just because he let one in from the red line. And his numbers were better than Hellebuck's last year. Will that continue? I can't say. He just did an interview with David Amber. The European players went to some of the European players, including Lukanen, went to Munich to be interviewed by press. It was like a press tour, and he talked with David Amber, and he really enjoys Buffalo. He said Buffalo is his kind of city. You know, it's not like crazy busy.

0: healthy or anything like that. It's he goes, you can get a great meal. You can, you know, he's not one of these guys says there's nothing to do in Buffalo. There are things to do in Buffalo if you really want to go do things. I mean, concerts do show up. Shows do show up. I mean, it's not New York City by any means, or Chicago, or any place like that. But there are things to do here, and he calls Buffalo his second home, and really wants to be part of this team doing better. He goes, in his opinion, he didn't think they reached their potential last year. He goes, there's more to come here from him and the rest of the team, and he wants to be a part of it. Now, does that mean he has to be a part of it just because he wants to be? Well, Jarmo Kekäläinen has to decide. He was pretty good last year, but especially once they caught fire, his save percentage for most of that time was the best in the league. But he's right. He can be better, and he has to shoot to be better to help this team. So, but I think they need a really, really good forward more than they need a goaltender right now.
1: What would happen with another goal? Like, they have too many already, and then you would add in, if they were to add in Hellebuyck, the obvious piece to ship out, it seems, based on money, would be UPL, but with no trade or no movement or whatever the contract is, the thing that kicked in, that makes that more difficult. So, like, how would you even navigate it if you did decide? If you're Kekäläinen and you decide Hellebuyck is your guy, what do you do?
0: Well, there's been no reporting on who the teams are. It's speculation, and I think it's educated speculation that, yeah, there are only a few teams that he can choose right now, but the Winnipeg Jets, I would say there's a pretty good chance they could be one of the teams.
1: You've been
0: there.
1: To all these cities, Paul. That's a prime candidate to be like, please don't send me there.
0: Yes, absolutely. So I think you could make an educated guess that would be part of it, but there's really been no reporting at all, and I haven't been able to find out if Winnipeg is on that list. If they are, then, yeah, that makes it harder because forget about money. He doesn't actually make all that much money. He would help clear out some space for Hellebuyck, but he's not going to want to sit here behind Hellebuyck. Let's be honest. You know, if Hellebuck's here, he'll want out. And I would too if I were him. I wouldn't blame him one bit. There'd be no point in staying here if that's going to be the goaltender, because Hellebuyck plays more than any other goaltender, which I think also might be part of his playoff problem too, more than anything else. Is he plays so much, by the time the playoffs rolls around, I think he's dead. Because he's always playing most of the games. He, like, insists upon it. He basically told Winnipeg, I'm playing. And they said, okay, you're the boss, so you're playing. And I there's no way to prove it, but I think that, definitely that I think it would have something to do with you get in the playoffs, and now it's every other day, and you've already played more games than either any goaltender in the league or most goaltenders in the league. And I just think he runs out of gas. So, there's no guarantee that Luukkonen will put up the same numbers he put up last year. There's no guarantee that the three goaltenders are going to be third in the league in save percentage. There's no guarantee that Hellebuyck will rediscover himself. There's no guarantees about anything. So it basically is an $8.5 million chance that you're taking and hoping that it works. But to use the words of Jason Zucker, hope is not a strategy.
2: Paul, in addition to monitoring Connor Hellebuyck and his situation, are there any other storylines within the Sabres that are worth checking in on or updating before we get to training camp?
0: Well, of course, Kulik would be one. I actually just saw him over in Williamsville eating ice cream, so I know he's back in town. And
2: Dateline, Williamsville, breaking news.
0: I think he might have stayed in town for a lot of the off season. That's the impression I got. He may have gone back for a mini vacation or whatever, but he said himself, and you could see it when he did his exit interviews with us, he had gained weight. But understandable. He couldn't do anything. I mean, he couldn't work out. He couldn't skate until a little bit

0: then it was light working out and everything. So, of course, he's going to gain weight. I mean, when an athlete can't do what he's used to doing, but he still had some work to do to get himself back into shape, get him back into playing shape. So I think there's, from what I understand, I think he spent a lot of time here in the summer, you know, working with their trainers, with their sports science people, who are very good. And, you know, so I think he decided to do that. But he's one right there. Where is he? Can he get back to where he was 2 years ago, where he was really on the rise and by the end of the year was centering Tage Thompson? Benson might have been on the left wing, I believe, but I'm not positive. But definitely was with Thompson and doing well. Lindy Ruff talked about how it was one of these situations where, you know, of course his defense was the problem. He never had to play defense in junior or anything else. They didn't care about that. And he had to learn that in Rochester. And he got really better at it. And you know, thinking about that, I just wonder where he fits in. Now, I look at lineups, you know, of course, we all are going to do lineups, and then, well, this is what we think the lines are going to break down. There are some people who are either forgetting about him or don't think he's ever going to come back, because I don't see him probably in half the lineups I see. I mean, he's just basically omitted. And there's a pretty good chance he's going to be in the top six if he is even 80% of what he was before, because, you know, Lindy Ruff will think, well, I can get him there. He's almost there. Let's get him in the lineup. Let's get him back on the ice. And, you know, let's do that. So he's a guy that I think is very intriguing to me as far as, you know, do the Sabres need to trade somebody? I think they've done a good job. I think they got a couple of defensemen that they brought in that can get them through until one of their three studs, right-handed shooting giants, are ready to play. I mean, all three of them are projected to be top four defensemen in the NHL, but none of them are really ready. Mertka is going to get the Rochester chance this year. Kleber is going to still be in college. So is the kid from this year. He's going to be in college also, but he only wants to play 1 year in Denver. He said he would play two if he had to. That would be fine. But he's looking at it that he would rather play just 1 year at Denver. So you might get two college defensemen coming out next year that you'd probably want to get in Rochester. So I think they're okay on D. I think they can get the Sabres through for a little bit. Crevier did play, if you remember, some top four with the Chicago Blackhawks. And, you know, Zellweger, being the left-handed defenseman, I don't know if you want to put him out there with Power, because then you'd have two righties on the third pair.
1: Right.
0: So Crevier may get the first shot with Power, then Zellweger with Timmins. But I think they're going to be okay on D. That was a long-winded answer, more than maybe they are at forward.
2: All right, I'm going to give you one where you don't get to be long-winded, Paul. I mean, you probably will anyway. But in theory, this would be just a succinct. If you are Yarmo and Hellebuyck is offered to you and you do want Hellebuyck, is there one player of these young guys, forward or defenseman, where it's a non-starter? If they wanted just one of these guys, which is the one that you would want to protect? Do you have one?
0: I'll give you three: Dahlin, Power, and Samuelson.
2: No, I meant of the young.
0: They're young. Power's young. Samuelson's not an old man. Darlene's getting there.
1: Now you know how I feel when you said you couldn't fathom the Bills losing to the Lions, Brad.
2: I can't picture it. No, I'm talking about
0: I'm giving you the whole organization
2: right there.
0: There are the three untouchables. Nobody else. I'm not looking to get rid of three of them or two of them.
2: Right.
0: If you're going to make the trade, you almost definitely are getting rid of one of them.
2: Yes. So which one, you know, shouldn't it be?
0: And I would say one of those giant right-hand shooting defensemen, but there's three of them.
2: Yeah.
0: You can't all Buffalo, they don't have the room to all three of them, because guess what? Samuelson, Dahlin, and Power are all signed.

0: the long-term contracts. So that's probably where you'd be looking, although I would not be really craving to get rid of any of the three. But that's probably where the youngster might come from. You know, Hellenius goes over to Finland after the playoffs. I mean, they held a spot for him, and he didn't get it to play. What did he play, four games? Between four and six games over there.
1: Yeah, and then what did he do when he got there?
0: Yeah, he scores the golden goal.
1: Yeah.
0: So that's 2 years in a row a Buffalo Sabre has scored the golden goal at the World Championships. Tage Thompson did it the year before for Team USA. He was not intimidated by Montreal at all. And Lindy Ruff, I was worried about that talking about. So was Lindy Ruff. But Lindy Ruff finally got to the point and says, all right, let's just do it. Let the chips fall where they may. We didn't do well in Montreal in this game. The kid's here. Let's try it. It worked. You know, and I like Austlin. They're such different players. But Austlin already, Lindy Ruff puts him out in the last 30 seconds of the game. He has total confidence in him to play at both ends of the ice. And if you really, really, really press me, I think I'd probably want Austlin more than Hellenius if I had to make a choice between the two on my team. But it's not because I think Hellenius is a bad hockey player. It's
1: right.
0: Because I think Austlin is a really, really, really good hockey player and is going to get better.
1: Well, it's just a matter of, you know, how do the Sabres rank themselves? And by the way, I was exactly right. I asked a very specific question, and it took Paul 6 minutes to answer. So... You know.
0: Now, if we would have done my idea and gone to a restaurant, had a little party and done this, you know, we could have talked all afternoon.
1: But. Oh, we barely got on the air in here. My microphone fell down, and that's in the studio. You want to go on the road?
2: Mix in some alcohol?
1: Yeah.
2: Have a
1: like
2: couple
1: a,
2: beers?
1: Yeah. I mean, we'll do that. We will do that at some point in the near future. It just wasn't going to be today at 2 o'clock. All right, Paul, you were at the game last night, too. You got anything you'd like to tell us in our last 5 minutes or so here with you about what you observed last night out at Highmark Stadium?
0: Well, interestingly enough, in the pregame show, people who weren't listening, Sal Capaccio was talking about the fourth-round pick, Skylar Bell, and said, look, it doesn't matter what Skylar Bell does in this game. I mean, he's on the team. And I go, okay. I wasn't thinking that, if I'm being totally honest with you. But, you know, it's like, because I didn't think he was having a great camp before. But, Sal was right. I mean, the kid had a great game. I mean, and I love the way, you know how head coaches are. You know, Brady after the game basically is like, well, there's going to be a lot of things that he's going to want to clean up. Yeah, he also had 10 targets, made 7 catches,
1: yeah.
0: Went had a 28-yard sweep for a touchdown on a sweep play, 28-yard run, where basically he turned on the Jets probably in the last 10 yards and just outran. He looked like he wasn't going to make it. And then all of a sudden he went into high gear and just blew by the rest of the secondary and wound up in the end zone. So good for Skylar Bell. I mean, I was very impressed with what I saw with him. Now, I'm not a football coach, so I didn't analyze his blocking or go back and go over film or anything like that. But head coaches are always going to say that. They're not going to, you know, where people, fans and media, they see guys have a real great game, and sometimes they're ready to induct them into the Pro Football Hall of Fame immediately. And coaches are like, no, I'll never forget Parcells, the first time dealing I had with him. The Giants were here for a preseason game, and I wish I could remember the player. Oh, it was the running back. They're a real good running back they had back then.
2: Otis Anderson?
0: No, he was a rookie.
2: Dave Meggett.
1: Giants or no, Patriots?
0: Giants. And
2: Tiki Barber.
0: I might remember as we
2: matches.
0: Go along.
2: I don't think that adds up, actually.
1: No, that's Coughlin.
2: He was...
1: Curtis Martin.
0: Anyway.
2: Anywho.
1: Wrong team.
0: The guy had a great game. I mean, he just annihilated the Bills. And somebody said, you know, well, what about so-and-so? And Parcells said the same thing. I stole that line from him. He goes, well, before we go anointing him into the Pro Football Hall of Fame, could we please let him get to the regular season and not just evaluate him on one game in a preseason game? So, and just in his usual snark way, I had to, like, stop myself from laughing right in front of him because it was just – I just thought it was hilarious the way he – and he always talked that way about
2: Joe
0: players.
2: Morris?
0: No, it wasn't Joe Morris. Well, I'm not.

0: remember. It was a guy that became a very good running back, and I should remember it. And all I can think is Barkley. It's not Barkley. I mean, Barkley's playing now.
1: Rodney Hampton.
2: Ooh. Could be getting there. We're getting closer.
0: Yes, I think it was him. I think you might be right there. I think. Come on, you're asking some guy who's, 35 years old here to remember, 15 years back. So,
2: did you just refer to yourself as 35 years old, Paul?
0: that didn't get by you?
2: I think we got to go, Paul. We'll try this again some other time, all right? Let's just call it a day.
0: If I remember.
2: All right, yeah, good, perfect. Well, we'll be in touch. It'll be fine. Thank you, Paul.
0: Bye.
2: All right, bye. There's Paul Hamilton joining us on the West Hare Hotline to talk primarily Sabres, but a little bit of Bills there. And even Paul is thinking about Skylar Bell as we end the preseason and get ready for the regular season, which opens on the 13th of September. They're home on the 17th. Timeout. I'm Brad Ryder. That's Tim Graham, and this is WGR.
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22: So back in late January, when Joe Brady was named head coach of the Buffalo Bills, it happened 2 days after Bill Belichick had been denied enshrinement into the Pro Football Hall of Fame as a first ballot Hall of Famer. Now, if you're not a first ballot Hall of Famer and you have Bill Belichick's resume, come on, right?
2: Yeah.
22: Now, some voters said in the postmortem that, well, we're not sure that Bill Belichick is actually retired from the NFL. He might come back.
2: And that cost Parcells
22: that
2: for a while.
22: Resets the clock. Yeah. And okay. I mean, come on. If anybody deserves to be in the Hall of Fame, it's Bill Belichick. You can hate on all of the things, but he won all those championships. You can quibble about Tom Brady being the reason. He still ran that organization, football operations, the defense that carried them to the first couple of Super Bowls before it flipped over to Tom Brady being the driving force. Still, okay, I don't think you can argue. So, I think I'm being clever. In a little news conference that Joe Brady's having with a little more intimate group of Bills reporters, as opposed to his introductory news conference, which was out in the training facility, big crowd, the stands are up with all the cameras, his parents are there, all the Bills executives and assistant coaches and some players are in attendance, the big to-do. He comes back while we're working and is going to give us another few minutes of his time where we can ask questions in a little bit more of an intimate setting. And so we're wrapping up. I'm waiting until I have an opportunity. And so I asked him the question, do you think you'll be a first ballot Hall of Famer?
23: If certain guys are not, it's really hard. That's a topic, you know, should I say yes so that can be the headline of the day? I don't think any coach is ever going to be a first ballot Hall of Famer then. But yeah, no, great question.
2: Defense. He's playing defense there. He thought you were trying to get him.
22: Yeah, he didn't understand that it was an obvious joke. It was a Bill Belichick question. It wasn't a Joe Brady question.
2: Right.
22: But he says, oh, you want me to give you the headline and say yes? And then at the end, he's like, great question. He's already pegged me on day one as a Delta Bravo.
2: Right.
22: And I think I'm like, hey, man, if you stop and think about it, I thought that was a pretty clever question. It was a Bill Belichick joke.
2: How's that working out for you?
22: Well, fantastic.
2: Being clever.
22: Brady and I are tight. But what about this? Two-minute drill.
2: Yeah.
22: Bills come back from 10 points down in the fourth quarter to finish the preseason 3-0.

0: Joe Brady.
1: Undefeated, never lost.
2: That's right.
1: Undefeated, never lost.
0: Now.
1: Undefeated, never lost.
0: What if Joe Brady never loses a football game? Ever?
1: Undefeated, never lost.
0: What if? What if we are in this age? Well, maybe three straight seasons. Let's not say his entire career. Let's say for three straight seasons in the Josh Allen window.
3: Okay.
0: The Bills go 17-0 in the regular season. Obviously, they only need to win two games to get to the Super Bowl at that point.
2: That's nice.
0: Unless they lose out on a tiebreaker to another team that goes
2: 17-0, which right. Yeah,
0: I guess in the conference.
2: Could happen.
0: Oh.
2: It would have to be a team that they didn't play. Go ahead.
0: And then they win the Super Bowl three straight years. But yeah. How about this? This reminds me. I don't know that I've ever told you this story. I feel like I have because we talk poker a lot.
2: Okay.
0: I'm playing a 7-card stud at Harrah's in Las Vegas.
2: Okay.
0: This was during the boom. Mm-hmm. People were playing poker, but I like 7-card stud. I prefer, my favorite game is 7-card stud, high, low. But I'm playing 7-card stud at Harrah's, and there are, I believe, either four of us or five at the table. I should know that. I think there were four of us. Okay. I didn't know I was going to tell this story, but okay. Talking about two teams going 17-0.
3: All right.
0: I'm not in the hand. I fold after probably, you know, my first three or four cards. I'm out of it. I'm watching. And these guys clearly have flushes going. Maybe, you know, it's a flush against flush.
2: It appears to be flush against flush.
0: It appears to be okay. Flush against flush. These two guys, they're betting heavily. It is, it's not a no-limit game, but they're raising and re-raising each other like crazy. The pot is really big. And we get to the end, and they turn over their cards. They both have straight flushes.
2: Come on.
0: In the same suit.
2: Oh. Well, that's easy to determine
0: who wins. When could you ever see that? Well, the one guy had two through six or whatever it was.
2: Six.
0: And the other guy had it. It wasn't a royal flush either. Right. And they just were off. And so they have what's called a bad beat.
2: That's the worst beat.
0: In Las Vegas and a lot of places in a card room, you hear bad beats. It's usually a bet that doesn't pay off. There's a bad beat jackpot that you can get. Where if you have better than, say, I think usually it's maybe a full
2: better
0: house.
2: Than a full house, I would
0: if you
2: think.
0: Have a full house and lose,
2: so there's a straight flush or
0: a progressive jackpot that is constantly rolling based on the rake of all the tables that are being played at Harrah's in this particular instance.
2: The numbers are on display over the table.
0: So this guy is devastated, obviously. He loses with a straight flush, and it's not kicking in with any of us because we're so stunned at what we're looking at. That he's got at least he gets the bad beat jackpot, which in a lot of cases is more than the actual game jackpot.
2: Oh, yeah.
0: It could be $10,000, $12,000, $50,000. So they call over the poker room manager.
2: Let's call him a pit boss.
0: I think it's
2: not a pit.
0: The poker room.
2: I know.
0: Yeah.
2: I like the phrase pit boss.
0: So they bring him over, and he's like, wow. And they're replaying the dealer's show, and he's like, the dealer starts just shaking his head like, you have to have a minimum five players in the hand.
2: Oh, no.
0: There were only four people playing at the table.
2: And you were not even in
0: at,
2: it.
0: So. However many.
2: So it's not that you folded. If you had started, if you needed, you started with four people.
0: Yeah. Okay. We needed a fifth player.
2: Oh, my goodness.
0: For the bad beat to qualify.
2: So this guy went from devastated to 50 grand to no. Go back to being devastated.
0: I want to say it was almost $20,000.
2: Oh, my God.
0: I think it was 18 and change. And
2: it's like those fake scratch-off tickets. You ever see that when somebody gets a fake scratch-off ticket as a gift and it pretends that they just won 10 grand and then they're devastated when they didn't? Those are mean. We should not sell those.
0: And so we sat there. I'll wrap this story up. We'll get back to Joe Brady.
2: Why?
0: But we sat there stunned, and now we're talking among each other like, oh, my God, you've never seen it. But then there's also empathy and sympathy for this guy, and we don't want to joke or laugh too hard because he is – wrecked.
2: Yeah, that's awesome.
0: He is just wrecked.
1: Defeated. Loss.
0: He was defeated. He did lose. What was it?
2: We have defeated now?
1: Defeated. Loss.
0: That's right. He defeated.
1: Defeated. Loss.
0: Unlike Joe Brady, who is...
1: undefeated. Never lost.
0: That's right. So let's say he goes undefeated. Never lost. Do you think then he will look back on my question with fondness?
2: Yeah. Like, you know what?
0: Because he won't care. He'll be the richest coach in NFL history. He will be a first ballot Hall of Famer.
2: If he never loses a game.
0: Remember that question? when you were making the Bill Belichick joke and I was staring holes through you as I answered that you were trying to trap me?
2: All right. So we've been talking for a while here. We started off with, hey, that was cool. It's been a lot of Skylar Bell. And then just now, a two-minute drill that worked. I think we'd be more... The players were into it. The crowd, I'm hearing, was very into it. There was a good vibe in the building. And, yeah, I want to see my team go down and win and go for two and put it in and put this team up. Like, that's cool. If not for the fact that much of it was on the pass interference call, that like the main chunk of yards
0: doesn't
2: on the
0: matter.
2: Drive. No, I know it doesn't matter, but in...
1: Undefeated, never lost.
2: In the preseason, the thing that gets in the way of people going, look at the resilience of this team. And because I've been saying this, going into the game, as much as we knew most of the players that we care about aren't going to be on the field, I still like the team, not to just fall back on the culture word, but they're going out there, and every time they step on the field, they're winning.
1: Undefeated, never lost.
0: They expect to win.
2: To go out and do that in the game, and like you could see it on Josh Allen's face. Like he was really into it for his friends, you know? And it was like, yeah, we just
0: maybe
2: did
0: he
2: it.
0: Was calling some of those plays even.
2: It seems like maybe. It all worked well. We've done nothing but positive here. But let me tell you the story of how I started watching the game. I got home at 7 o'clock, but I had to go pick up a pizza, and it wasn't going to be ready till 7:15. So I didn't see. I listened.
0: Sounds like you're undefeated.
2: Never lost.
0: We can't talk about
2: it. I don't want to do that. New place, though. New place. Yeah. Tried a new place last night.
0: Was it good?
2: It was good. So the first 20 minutes or so, I was in the car, and I was listening to our GameCast, and I walked in the door. The Bills are down 7-3. Except the 7 came on a 13-yard drive, a one-play 13-yard drive because of a muff punt by Ray Davis. And then when I walked in the house, the Steelers were about to score again. It's about to be 14-3, and that was because of a drive that didn't work and then a punt that didn't work and another short field. And I thought, uh-oh, special teams, because no, I'm not looking at the players who were on the field yesterday as the likely starters for the Bills, although Skylar Bell is in the conversation. I am looking at the depth of the team, and that's where special teams comes from. And I will say I was a little bit freaked out to start the day when it's like suddenly 14-3, and it's because you can't play special teams. They straightened it out. They were better. Tyler Bass was all right. Scared me a little bit. Still not comfortable. But I did walk out of that with special teams question marks.
0: I don't think that Jeff Rogers is on the hot seat. Now,
2: probably
0: the
2: not.
0: Punter, Mitch Wishnowsky, had a terrible game.
2: Yeah.
0: Really bad.
2: He doesn't live here anymore.
0: But
2: probably.
0: He's not going to make the team.
2: Right.
0: So you don't have to worry about that aspect of it. Tommy Doman then came in and had a couple of really nice kicks.
2: I wanted him to just rip one when he had that one where he was, you know, his heel was against the back end. And I was like, this would be a great. And I think Tasker on the TV broadcast said, like, this would be a good time to rip one for about 70. And I was waiting, like, this could be awesome. He kicked it to about the 45. It was fine. It was acceptable. But it would have been a real show of, like, Wisnowski just screwed us in the first quarter, and here I am just booming it 80 yards down the field. So that didn't happen, but he was good.
0: The Ray Davis muff, like you said, that brings back questions of the punt returning, which has been a problem for the Bills for a long time. And Ray Davis, an all-pro kickoff returner last year, just to delineate, has not necessarily looked great. With the punt returning, and that underscores the problem last night when he muffs another. And it went right through his arms. This wasn't a tricky ball to field at all. And there were penalties on either extra points or field goals, personal fouls. I will say, though, again, this is me bringing it back to the middle. Teams don't have fourth string special teams practices.
2: Right.
0: These guys are playing together. It's a mishmash of dudes who have played special teams, who might actually get some reps during the season, but are also trying to put stuff on film. The people that you want to play your offense and your defense, guys, you're going to need to fill out the punt block, the
2: whatever kickoff
0: field
2: is called
0: goal
2: these
0: block,
2: days.
0: Kick return, yeah, all these things, and you maybe don't play together, and your assignments aren't going to be crisp. So I'm not worried about special teams because Wisnowski's not on the team, won't be on the team. They'll probably find a different returner. Unless they still stick with Ray Davis and Mecole Hardman, then I'm still thinking, well,
2: if Hardman's got a spot on the team.
0: Right. So that's an issue. But I think overall the special teams will be okay. Now, you noticed some things last night on the broadcast that I didn't see from my seat in the press box because we're watching from the bad angle. You can't even tell from the press box if a field goal is good or not. You were saying that Tyler Bass's
2: kicks.
0: There was
2: at least one that was very, very much in question and tucked in along the left side that scared me. I mean, I'm watching him. I don't want to sound like I'm rooting against him because I'm absolutely not. And he's been a good kicker for the Bills during his tenure. But I remain uncomfortable. The thing I'm least comfortable about on the whole team is a guy who was all right as a kicker and then got hurt and then missed a year and then came in and doesn't have anybody challenging him in camp and he's just the kicker. But they can always, at any point, go, never mind, not working, moving on. I do get the concept of pumping him up and showing confidence in him because you know it's like hopeful confidence. I'm going to act as if I really believe in this guy.
0: Show my faith in you.
2: And I mostly believe in this guy.
0: You're going to reward me if I show my faith in you by being in a good peace of mind, a good place between the ears, going out there at one of the highest pressure positions in all of sports.
2: Right. And we know kickers be crazy. So like you don't want to mess with the crazy in the kicker. And psychologically, I get what they're doing, but I remain uncomfortable. And Tyler Bass is on my watch list of, I can't have you screwing this up. They've done a lot of things right with this roster, I think. And I can't have it falling on this guy, especially in a league where, you know, we were talking about it yesterday. The expectation is somebody's going to kick a 68-yard field goal this year. It's not going to be the Bills.
0: Remember the Chiefs when they were so good and winning every game almost?
2: By two?
0: Yeah. Like, just
1: undefeated. Never lost.
2: they lost.
0: They almost were. But for the record, Tyler Bass did make all of his kicks. Two extra points and field goals from 33 and 42.
2: Tuck it just barely in. It counts the same. I'm fine with it. I'm just uncomfortable. Tim Graham, Brad Ryder, WGR.
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0: Coming back at you. 803-0550.
1: Why? Because it's Friday? We talk like this on Friday?
0: I don't know. I was doing it from my play-by-play earlier. I have some residual.
1: I opened ESPN.com, and I literally want to talk about every single thing on here. McVay, at will trade, not about possible Nacua ban. Man who posed as 49er facing federal charges. Stop me anywhere on this wheel if you got anything you want to talk about. Sources, MLB suspends prospect in fake age plot.
0: Wait, what's that?
1: That's one we can look into. They've suspended a once-prized Dominican prospect after uncovering an elaborate age fraud plot that included a fictitious death and gravesite tombstone. Sources familiar with the investigation told ESPN, uncovered a series of extreme efforts by the player's handler to make him appear nearly 2 years younger than he actually is, including a fake birth certificate to create a new identity, falsifying medical and school records, filing a fraudulent death certificate, and even creating the gravesite scene, according to sources. It started to unravel shortly after the Guardians agreed in December to a $2.8 million pre-deal with a switch-hitting infielder going by the name of David Severino. Mr. Severino, Mr. Dave Severino.
0: So here's...
1: The Guardians thought he was 13 or 14, and the deal would be finalized in 2029, by which point he'd be 17 and eligible, but both his name and age were fake.
0: The word allegedly is fun in journalism because it's necessary. But when you say alleged fictitious death, it'd be like, wait, you can't prove that I faked my death. It'd be like, yes, I can, because you're right there.
1: Right, that's not alleged. That's an easy one to prove.
0: But technically, he hasn't been convicted of it, therefore right. It must be alleged.
1: Yeah. He's actually 16, born in April of 2010. In 2023, sources familiar with the investigation said that his trainer at the time allegedly created the identity of David Severino. His real name is Dari David Severino Damaso. This was purportedly Dari's younger brother, and this had the approval of of the player's parents. A fake late-filed birth registration was made under that name, showing a birth date of December 20th, 2011. Falsified medical and school records were also allegedly taken out under David's name. And this is why I always say you can't trust the Cleveland Guardians.
0: No.
1: Guardians of what? Certainly not justice. Right? Are you still a Guardians fan?
0: Absolutely. It's my one fandom that I have left.
1: You're allowed to keep.
0: And my school's Division III, so if my college did anything that was more legitimate or relevant, I'd be a big Baldwin Wallace fan, which I am. I just bought some gear. The Bills practiced 20 feet from their campus last week, so I got some new merch. But yeah, Guardians is my bastion of fandom because I've never covered baseball, and it just reminds me of my youth.
1: Well, if you get a chance, if you talk to him over the weekend, tell him I said, knock it off.
0: I came closer to playing for the Indians than this guy did.
1: We'll be back with you on Monday on WGR.
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17: 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And next for the Bills, it is roster cutdown, which must be done by 6 p.m. on Sunday. And we've got a bit of a wait until week one. That is going to be Sunday, September 13th at Houston. Stay tuned. We'll talk with Sal coming up a little bit at 5 p.m. today. Around the NFL, most of the remaining preseason games will get underway tonight. 6 p.m. Washington at Baltimore, two games at 7. Dolphins host the Falcons and Houston are at Carolina. Then two games at 7:30, Jets versus the Giants, and then Bucks at Jacksonville. Four games at 8, Saints at Cowboys, Packers host Arizona, Chiefs home versus Seattle, and the Bengals at Philly. And then one game at 9, it's Vikings at Denver. Over in baseball, we've got the Bisons on the road tonight at Rochester with first pitch at 6:45. The Mets have the Astros in town at 7:15 over on Apple TV. The Yankees host the Red Sox, and at the same time, Blue Jays host the Mariners. Then tomorrow, week zero of college football does get underway. We've got 8 games tomorrow, and then some of the notables do include the first game of the afternoon. That is going to be at noon over in Dublin as North Carolina takes on TCU. 3 p.m. sees number 14 ranked USC hosting San Jose State. 3:30, NC State at Virginia, and then at 10, UNLV plays host to Memphis. It's Paddock Chevrolet Sports Update. Paddock Chevrolet with you for the extra mile since 1935. I'm Zach Jones for Western New York's Voice of the Fan. WGR.
18: My dad's not here right now. He's still at work. So I'm going to bless him.
19: Mike Shope and the Bulldog.
18: I'm going to see if there's a clean version so that my parents and the people at my school will not get mad at me. We've got the spritzer filled with water. Just in case if stuff gets too fire, I'm going to set up the speaker and I'm going to listen to
19: Mike Shope and the Bulldog.
18: I think this is the best
19: Mike Shope
18: feature that I've heard in a long time. I think his flow is really good on it and I like his aggressiveness on it. And
19: the Bulldog
18: put not enough effort in it. I think overall his flow was good, but I don't like that mumble rapping. That was my review of
19: Mike Shope and the Bulldog.
18: Didn't need a spritzer. Wasn't fire enough. No spritzer for you. No spritzer.
20: All right, everybody. I hope you got your pencils all sharpened up. Get your workbooks out. It's time to put together your 53-man rosters. Nate's already done his. I'm sure of that.
21: I don't have to prod him,
20: but it's time to get to work, everyone. Time to take your turn at. Okay, I'm kidding. Hi, good afternoon. I'm the Bulldog. Mike is away again today. Nate Geary is decent enough to swing by and hang out with me for a few hours today, which is nice. Hi.
22: Hello.
20: How relieved are you that the Bills got through? I want to say relatively healthy. But there are still some injuries that we don't really know the severity of because of the way that they're handling the injury rules. But it feels like it was a pretty smooth summer. I mean, there's still a couple of weeks of practices before they play a real game. And we know, I think, you know, from history, especially like last year when the Bills seemingly lost someone in practice, it seemed like weekly that was happening. There is still, you know, anything could happen at any moment, but it feels to me like they got through pretty well. There wasn't a lot of... There

0: was almost no. Was there any cart action? I feel like they got out really, really pretty well.
1: Knocking on wood there.
0: I saw one stat from one of the injury accounts.
1: Banged up Bills?
0: Yeah, maybe banged up
1: Bills. I was going to refer to that as well.
0: That said
1: Kyle Trumbly.
0: Maybe 47% fewer injuries.
1: A reduction in
0: summer.
1: Players injured during preseason compared to last year.
0: Yeah, that seems like
1: significant.
0: A lot. That seems like a big number.
1: Yep.
0: So I don't know how much they did differently from a load management standpoint, because I'm not there counting snaps during practices or whatever. But they did they've gotten through it. I think relatively unscathed. I mean, the biggest injury concern you probably have is Connor McGovern and or Ty Johnson. One player, obviously a starting player in Connor McGovern.
1: Yep.
0: Johnson, you know, a key.
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1: Yeah, Kyle Trimble, banged up Bills. He did a research study on this. And that 47% reduction in players injured from this preseason compared to last. I might want to point to a couple of obvious things. One being the guys that have been oft injured aren't really on the roster anymore. I'm thinking Matt Milano, and I'm thinking of DaQuan Jones, guys that have had injuries. Having said that, you know, Ed Oliver, he got injured right before the start of the season last year, and then got had like multiple injuries last year, ankle, pec, and then I forget what happened, it knee or something at the end of the year where, you know.
2: I don't remember.
1: But I guess I look at it and I say, okay, the oft-injured guys aren't here anymore. I also look at them and I say, I don't know that I necessarily have the average age to back this up, but they feel younger than they have. Like, they're median age. Like, the guy in the middle, I would think right now, is probably a little younger than they were, and especially the average age, just because...
2: I think that probably tracks. I mean, you're
1: Prater alone is going to bring the average down.
2: Prater alone. Yeah. I mean, Bradley Chubb and Bosa is probably close to a wash.
1: Yep.
2: But, you know, you're right, Daquan. The defensive front
1: is all young.
2: Is very young.
1: Yeah.
2: The secondary, even the depth corners are young. Like, Dane Jackson was a depth corner for this team.
1: Right, and now they have a second-round rookie as their depth corner.
2: Right.
1: And an undrafted rookie.
2: Right, Kenai Walker, who I think is going to make the team.
1: I think it
2: feels like he's going to make the team. I think that tracks. Yeah. I mean, like, Damar Hamlin is like the senior member of the secondary.
1: Yeah.
2: Now. Like, he and Benford, I guess, really. And neither of them are old,
1: no.
2: I would say. Like, they're veterans.
1: Benford's what, 27?
2: Yeah,
1: right.
2: So,
1: I mean, it's
2: golf clap all around. You know, I think they got through it. And so that's good. And so, I don't know. Now what? You know, there's really nothing.
1: And even to your point, though, about McGovern and Ty Johnson, those are injuries that happened that they look at least with, in the case of McGovern, he's going to be ready for week one. We don't exactly know. Like, there hasn't been.
2: Right. Right.
1: But they have. And I know that there had been, at least that's what Kyle Trimble, who, again, we are referring to his tweet about the percentage and reduction of injuries this preseason compared to last year. And one of his follow-ups, and I think it might have been to somebody that quote tweeted it, but that there had been at least rumors that McDermott and their sports science team had sort of been at odds about practice schedules and keeping and more veteran rest days and kind of some of the stuff. And we started seeing last year, I think maybe more than ever, a lot of guys getting veteran rest days because they had a lot of veterans. And especially guys like Milano and Daquan Jones, they wanted to keep healthy with a previous injury history. So, like, all in, it just does feel this year, I don't know. I mean, I know I've been to the scrimmage, and, you know, I didn't get a chance to get out to training camp. It was a short training camp this year in Rochester. But you hear the players talk, almost see it in body language, that there is definitely a different vibe within the organization at One Bills Drive or 10 Plaza, whatever they're calling it now. I know they're joking about this on the morning show yesterday, and I can't remember the address of the stadium.
2: Oh, yeah, I don't know.
1: It's like 10 something. Maybe Zach knows. I don't know. But One Bills Drive, right? Like, within the organization.
2: Zach's pretending he can't hear you.
1: Perfect.
2: So I think he doesn't know the answer.
1: This is what most people do to me anyways. pretend they can't hear me. But I guess my conversation starter here is going is it just feels there's a lightness. There is a... Still, obviously, they still have that sort of McDermott professionalism that they've always kind of had under McDermott, but it just, there does feel and look like there is a bit of a freedom, a relaxation about really the leaders of the
2: team.
1: Well,
2: I think it's interesting. I saw there's a clip that I think is, it's a few different people have said it, maybe Josh Allen and Joe Brady have said it in numerous different appearances with the media, but I'm thinking of an Allen clip that

0: I either saw while I was watching the game last night on my Twitter feed or that they even aired on the broadcast last night. But I think Alan recently did the Adam Schein podcast or radio show and talked about the slogan, one of the slogans this year. I don't know if there's numerous ones, but certainly one I've heard about is just put the ball down. Right, that's Brady talked like that when it was raining the first day of camp. Like, just put the ball down. We're going to put the ball down. And along with that, Alan tagged that with, you know, we're trying to have more of an attitude of, they got to play us. You got to play us. Like, we're coming, and you got to deal with us. As opposed to, you know, what's the opposite of that? The opposite of that is, like, let me react to you. Let me prepare for you. And I'll do what I'm going to do based on what you do, instead of, you know, sort of, it's all wordplay and it's all coach gobbledygook that, you know, a new guy is going to throw out there. But I do feel like, you know, the shadow of McDermott, I think, is still there. I think it'll be there until we get into the regular season and maybe even through a regular season and see Joe Brady at the helm of a Bills team that can, you know, match or exceed the results they were getting from McDermott. I think that shadow is going to be there until, you know, Brady shows that he's the right guy for the job. And he can only do that when they go win regular season games and maybe even win playoff games to really show that. But I think it makes you think that maybe there is and was a lot to, or at least something to, the idea that McDermott's level of, I don't know, tension, seriousness, anxiety, just fear of the opponent as opposed to making the opponent fear you. And again, I don't want to get bogged down in it because it's all stuff that they just put on signs to hang in locker rooms to try to motivate people largely. But, you know, Ty Dunn's written thousands of words about how tightly wound McDermott had been at times during his tenure here. And I mostly was a defender of McDermott, a supporter of McDermott. But I think, you know, objectively, I can see some of that. And I feel like this, put the ball down, make sure they know they got to play us, is some reaction to that. Like, we're not approaching this that way anymore. Mm. You're going to have to deal with us, and you know, of course, we're going to pay attention to what you do well, but we're not going to curtail necessarily what we want to do because, you know, you are good at something or bad at something necessarily.
1: And not that it's just going to not come off the way I want it to come off. And it's going to sound like an overly critical way of describing Sean McDermott's defensive philosophy. But wasn't his whole defensive philosophy really like, you can do whatever you want, you just can't beat us deep.
0: Right.
1: Like, you want to bully us, you could bully us.
0: Go ahead, run the ball.
1: Right. If you want to play bully ball, it's almost like that's what we want you to do because you're not going to beat us over the top. You're not going to get the big play.
0: Right.
1: And I think that it's been a very clear change of philosophy, at least through three preseason games and what you can gather from three preseason games or hear from Sal and some of the beat reporters that have been at practice. We're not going to really have a real firm understanding of just how aggressive this Jim Leonard defense is going to be. But it obviously, this is obvious. Like, it does look different defensively.
0: Oh, yeah.
1: It does not look the same. It doesn't have the same vibe. We're talking about the sort of ethos of the locker room being different under Joe Brady versus, you know, Sean McDermott. But it's very obvious to me that the scheme is very different defensively. If you don't fully understand the differences of a 4-3 and 3-4 and you're not, you know, listening to the smart guys on Twitter talking about it and breaking that stuff down, all you have to really do is
0: look it.
1: And it looks and feels different.
0: Yeah, that is probably where I think the idea of they got to play us, you know, it's Alan saying it that I'm referring to, but the defense is, Alan has maybe had that approach his whole career. Like, you know, he's always going to, like, look, you know, oh, I got to scramble, let me look downfield, right?
1: Yeah.
0: Like, he's always going to be looking for that. Certainly maybe now Brady, we've pondered this for months now since Brady got the job, he's untethered from anyone above him, at least on the coaching staff. I mean, he has bosses, obviously, but he's the head coach, so he doesn't have someone to answer to on, like, hey, second and one, why did you call that play? Or, you know, why are we throwing so much on first down and that sort of stuff. He can do what he thinks is best and not have to please anyone.

0: Again, other than, you know, Brandon Bean and the owner. But that might free that part up. But I think defensively, that's where that mindset really comes from. Because if they're... It's funny, I retweeted yesterday a series of tweets that someone had put together, like all these press releases about defensive coordinators in college, and like there's like more than a dozen of them, and coaches' new aggressive style, like you know, that's always the pivot. You know, very rarely do you go from, although I guess, you know, the Bills did.
1: From Rex to Sean McDermott.
0: I guess you know they did go from aggressive to passive, but the results kind of speak for themselves to a large extent.
1: Passive was probably the right word I wanted to use to describe Sean McDermott's defensive philosophy. I think that's right.
0: So if you're attacking now, I think maybe the mindset of the whole team is more sort of, you know, on their toes than, you know, sort of sitting back like waiting to see what are you going to do to me. You know, this is what I'm going to do to you. I think is how they sound. And again, it's all words.
1: Yeah.
0: But in practice, I think that's what the defense is going to be. And I think what that means, Sal has made this point dozens of times already since Jim Leonard came on board. The expectation, and now that we've seen it on the field, in practices, in preseason games, I think Sal's only more dug in on this. Like they may make more big plays defensively, right? Sacks, interceptions, fumbles, you know, strip sacks, whatever. They're going to be more aggressive. But the over-the-top stuff is going to be there.
1: Yeah.
0: Like, if you're going to play that way and the you know team gets the right call at the right moment, they're going to get single coverage on you know, the right guy, and you might get torched. So there might be more of that against them, but hopefully the equation leans in your favor. I mean, that's ultimately what you're trying to do here, is make more big plays than you give up.
1: Yeah, it's funny, too, thinking about, especially towards the end of last year, the second half of last season when you'd lost that Oliver and you just, it felt like injuries were piling up quite a bit defensively, Daquan Jones, right? And I think about how he was forced into being a more aggressive defensive play caller. They were forced to really flip who they had been for a long time, is they just want to rush four and drop the rest. And again, if you, I was listening to Joe Marino talk about this too, which was just like their philosophy against the run, especially in a traditional 4-3, but really a nickel four down defensive lineman and a nickel backfield behind it. It never really. And especially, you know, when Taron Johnson's in his prime, this is less of a conversation. But the last couple of years where Taron Johnson was banged up, you could tell he had lost a step. When they're playing that base nickel, they just do not have the numbers against physical run offenses. And I think mostly about a team like the Baltimore Ravens, who, frankly, the Bills had success against, but it wasn't defensively. I mean, the Bills have not really, other than a couple of really bad turnovers from Lamar Jackson in the playoffs in the first half that allowed the Bills to create that separation in that divisional round game, they really did whatever they wanted in the second half and closing those games out. And getting
0: the
1: opener, off
0: the opener last year was worse.
1: Yeah. I mean, it was an open door policy. It was just, you know, long drive after long drive, could not tackle. I mean, one of the worst tackling teams in football, too. And I am interested if, like, how much of tackling is a fundamental thing, especially at this level. If you're in the NFL and you play defense, short of a couple of corners who are just kind of smaller and maybe not physical types, you're supposed to get to the, if you're at this level, kind of know how to tackle like, fundamentally. And it just didn't seem like it was something that they were good at really ever under McDermott. And it was especially on display last year, several occasions. It's just like, boy, this is bad. And the injuries and sort of a desperation move by Sean McDermott and by Bobby Babich, their defensive coordinator, to change who they have been for the 8.5 years prior under Sean McDermott, I think was, because you talk about with McDermott on offense, I thought the firing of Dorsey, if you remember that season, it was not going well. The Denver game, that was the first time where it was like, he might get fired this year.
0: Well, that's when he got fired. It was after that game, the Denver game, and it was the misfit.
1: Well,
0: the,
1: no, I meant McDermott.
0: McDermott.
1: Like this, that was the first crack in the foundation. Gotcha. Where I remember post game, people were calling like, "Okay, it's time." Like Dorsey's a separate conversation, but we're gonna have to have real conversations around Sean McDermott this year, and him firing Dorsey and bringing in, or at that point elevating Joe Brady. That was sort of the last move for McDermott. That was your break glass in case of emergency. We got to make a change here. This season is slipping away from us. And obviously we know how that ends. They end up winning the division and squeaking that season out. But like, I think a lot about that year because there were a lot of mental mistakes, not a lot of like, these aren't Sean McDermott coach team mistakes. And it wasn't just by the players. It was by the staff as well. And now that like looking back and having this last year be the year that finally ends up being the season McDermott's gone is there was a lot of levers that McDermott ultimately pushed before it just became like it's time to move on. But the defense, changing who they were defensively to being an aggressive, blitz-heavy team, that was very clearly, in hindsight, his last, like, this is all I got left.
0: Right.
1: This is the only thing we can do now and hope for the best.
0: Right. Well, you know, the tackling, that's been The quote from Jim Leonard has made the rounds everywhere that, you know, tackling, looking at the tape from last year, tackling was maybe, I think he said it, the biggest problem they had on defense. And, you know, not for nothing, it's a preseason game, but I don't know, last night was maybe not the best night for that. I mean, they squeaked the game out, but Hairston got torched in the open field on the first touchdown. And Igbinosin, who largely is here because he's long and physical, like the diving at the big guy's legs at the 2 yard line was pointless. I mean that to me almost looked like a sort of a business decision, which is weird for a rookie that's got a reputation for being this fearless, tough dude. He just sort of, I'm going to do this. And the guy just falls over him into the end zone. So like, that wasn't great. But, you know, by and large, like, yeah, I don't know how much can you improve on that aside from getting all different personnel. I mean, Hairston was not a regular starter for this team last year. Igbinosin's a rookie. You know, so those are two guys you might look at. And last night, again, in singular situations, they had IGB also made a very nice open field tackle earlier in the game, I think, before the touchdown, or maybe it was after. I don't remember the order. It's a preseason game. I'm not taking notes. But still, the question of whether they'll just be better at that because there's different people, I'm curious to see if that is the case.
1: And I'm never going to be the guy that's like, I'm not going to overanalyze, you know, corners not missing tackles. I mean, that is not a unique thing to the Bills or Buffalo.
0: It happens.
1: There's not a lot.
0: You're in the open field with a talented receiver that's shifty and fast, and like you might get torched.
1: I think that's why you kind of really look in your middle nine, basically your safeties, your linebackers, and your defensive line. Those are the guys I'm looking at the most to make upgrades in that position. And you know, I think the kind of darling for the shift in both philosophy and scheme, the face to me has sort of been like, or I guess if you want to look at one player that's sort of been the face of all these changes, it's Landon Jackson. I mean, the size difference, I mean, the very clear, he is a physical specimen in the middle of the defense. And I don't know how much longer we'll be, because TJ Sanders didn't exactly pop in the preseason, and he's been sort of a player that really, even since they drafted him, I think probably fit best under McDermott's scheme. Now shifts to this Jim Leonard scheme. Right now he's penciled in as the starter.
0: Right. But he didn't even play last night.
1: But that could change. Landon Jackson could absolutely be in a full 50-50 split timeshare.
0: That has definitely been one of the success stories of the summer. 100%. And I want to make sure and point that out every time it comes up, because I was kind of worried about him.
1: Me too.
0: You know, like, you drafted him to play in McDermott's scheme, and he had a certain athletic profile, and you change schemes and like, okay, second year, you barely played as a rookie. How about you put on 25 pounds and be a different guy?
1: Yeah.
0: And
1: that's hard.
0: That's a big challenge.
1: Look no further than Dwayne Carter. It has not worked for him.
0: Right.
1: He was kind of asked, okay, you're going to bulk up and play one tech. You're going to play nose tackle. He was on the field for the last play of the game yesterday.
0: Yeah,
1: he's done.
0: He's getting cut or traded. I don't know if he has any trade value, but I don't think he's on the
1: team. He's gone. Yeah, he's gone. I heard Sal this morning talking about the numbers game they're going to have up front. I mean, they have, you know, Mike Dana's an interesting guy because he's had a good preseason. He's a veteran in the league. But I think Javon Solomon is such an interesting guy because, A, he fits this system perfectly. They've kept him around in a 4-3, and he is a 3-4 outside linebacker.
0: Yeah.
1: But he goes and covers kickoffs.
0: He's, like, all four special teams units.
1: Like, so he he's locked in. He didn't play yesterday. It's pretty noteworthy, I would say.
0: Well,
1: so, I mean, they've got numbers on this defensive line to work out over the next, you know, whatever, week or so.

0: So as they start getting this roster cut down. But I guess I would feel if I was going into this season concerned about one position group or one area of their defense, to me, it was always defensive line. And obviously, there's a lot of questions around linebacker. And is Terrell Bernard going to go back to the guy he was 2 years ago? Is, you know, the rookie, you know, Caleb Ealarms, or is he going to, you know, overtake Williams to be that other starting linebacker? I don't know that we've got necessarily a full answer. And I think they might also be in a timeshare. But I feel better today about their linebackers than I did maybe to start. But I feel, I mean, light years ahead of where I was a month ago about where their defensive line was. I just think there were so many questions about a guy like Landon Jackson, about, you know, how Ed Oliver is going to look in this defense. And I don't know that we know that yet, but I don't think that's a concern for anybody. The way that Leonard's talked about
1: it. I think what they're going to ask him to do and what they're going to try to do for him, right, to sort of free him up, is how Leonard has been talking. I'm pretty confident that's going to work to some, like, I think it's going to be successful.
0: And I think Greg Gaines is going to be on the team too. They don't have another player like him.
1: Yeah.
0: And talking to some people that, you know, are X's and O's people, really love the idea of being able to timeshare that nose tackle position to move Deion Walker all over. That guy, I think, is the one guy in this defense that I'm saying he could be a superstar.
1: Yeah. And we've seen teams win with that kind of force in the middle 100%. Of their defense, right? Philadelphia comes, of course, right to mind. Seattle, too, just last year. All right, Nate Geary's in. Pouring over the preseason finale. Skylar Bell we'll have to talk about at some point, which we didn't do any of this segment, and that'll have to wait at least for 15 minutes or so because Sammy P is coming up.
0: Sam
1: Panionovich, our buddy from Chicago, joins us at this time on Friday, so we've got that coming up next for you. The lay of the land moving forward, Paul Hamilton will be with us at 4. He was covering this game yesterday, has been covering all of Bill's training camp and practice and whatnot, but we'll also touch on day 2 of Hellebuck Watch. After the public demand of a trade. I don't know. We have a crawl on the YouTube stream, but maybe we'll get one, the Hellebuck Watch. So we'll talk some football and some hockey with Paul, and then Sal, obviously, on the Bills at 5 o'clock. He's Nate Geary. I am the Bulldog. Mike is away today. Sammy P right after this on WGR.
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3: Capaccio here live right now at Signals Gas, 11024 Southwestern Boulevard in Irving. That is right on Route 20. I'm here with my buddy Matt Bove, and we got a special Always Game Day in Buffalo podcast going on. And Matt, check out these gas deals.
4: Oh, this is crazy. $3.60 a gallon from now until 5 o'clock, which is unbelievable. We've got some free Paula's Donuts here. We've got some sports memorabilia, courtesy TSC. There's also some pizza left over. So if you're out here, come check it out. Fill up the tank. It's way cheaper than it is anywhere else, and come say hi.
3: And then what we're going to do is have a live Always Game Day in Buffalo podcast. We're going to be broadcasting it right from here. You can come by, you can say hi, and we're going to have our 53-man roster projections, both from Matt and me. And how about this, folks? Right now, if you can hear my voice right now, I got something special for you. You're driving by, you pull in the parking lot, you say hi to our guy Tony. Hi to our guy Tony. First person who does that gets something signed, Buffalo Sports merchandise from TSE Buffalo and from Signals. That's a great deal.
4: Come say hi, Tony. Last year when we did this, I think it was 2 minutes. So if you were here, if you were down on Route 20 anywhere, stop what you're doing, turn around, come say hi to Tony, and you might be coming home with some sick Buffalo Bills merch and swag.
3: It's going to be awesome. Get on down here. We are down here until 5 p.m. While we're here, you get $3.60 a gallon. That's 15 cents off. We're going to go live for It's Always Game Day in Buffalo. Hope to see you down here. Free Paula's Donuts, by the way, as well. Come on down.
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0: Glad to have you with us on this Friday afternoon. I am the Bulldog. Mike Shope has the day off. Nate Geary sitting in his chair for today. Joining us now, as always on Fridays, right as rain. On the Western Hotline is our man, Sammy P. Sam Paniadovich, Chicago Sports, Fox 32 News. You find him in the betting space at Fox Sports and the Bear Bets Pod. Sam, it's been a while, man. I missed a couple of weeks here, and it's nice to touch base with you. How's things?
1: Good to hear from you. It's like riding a bike, though. And since Nate's here, should we just start with Notre Dame winning the national championship or what?
0: Let's get right into it.
2: I didn't ask Bulldog before when you came on because I knew you were going to open with it. So, you know, that's we let the prisoners run the asylum here. So
1: it's honestly a sentiment of a lot of wise guys. They are either betting Notre Dame to win the title or they're betting C.J. Carr to win the Heisman. I am not even lying to you. You know, best defense in the country, easy schedule, so they should be 11-1 or 12-0. They're going to be a playoff team, especially on the heels of last season when they should have been a playoff team.

0: and sort of got, you know, left out to dry by the committee, which is a different story for a different day. But C.J. Carr is 1-1. You know, one day he will be the first overall pick in the NFL draft whenever he decides to come out. They've got talent all over the field on offense. They probably have four or five NFL players on that side of the ball. And Marcus Freeman is a very, very good coach. So, you know, not exactly a hot take. They're one of the top teams in the country. But you're finally starting to see wise guys support. Half of the wise guys are betting Notre Dame to win it all. The other half are betting C.J. Carr to win the Heisman.
1: Right, because I want to guess that usually idiots like Nate would always think that Notre Dame is going to win the national championship. Yeah. And like, so they're one of those teams like the Cowboys, I think, right, Sam, that just always get public backing. But it's the wise guys that you're making note of here.
0: Yeah, no, you're right, Bulldog. It's Cowboys to win the Super Bowl, Cubs to win the World Series, Lakers to win the NBA title. Those are your heavy hitters, your public teams, if you will. But if you line up Notre Dame, you know, 1-90 in terms of roster, there's really not many teams that have more talent. You could maybe make the case for Ohio State or Texas, but Texas has the toughest schedule in the country. I personally bet a little Arch Manning to win the Heisman. I know all this Heisman talk is great because you can't even bet the Heisman in New York State, which is really dumb. I don't like, you can bet on every college game, but you can't bet on the Heisman. That, what a stupid rule that is.
1: Or Syracuse.
0: I think, right. I just don't get it. Don't get me started. But I'm in the Arch bucket over the Carr bucket, but Carr is favored to win the Heisman Trophy.
2: And two, with Notre Dame's schedule this year, I know everyone likes to, you know, take their swing at how easy the schedule is, but Miami in November, an SMU team, which is expected to be a pretty good team. And on top of that, not for nothing, BYU was right in it last year as well. One of the other teams left out of the playoff. They're going to be a good football team as well. Like, they've got three actual tests on that schedule. And I know everyone thinks it's, you know, the easiest in America, which it still might be outside of those three, but it's not like they won't be tested this year.
0: I always laugh at people that talk about Notre Dame's schedule. You know, USC didn't want to play Notre Dame, but wasn't the other way around, right? Like, Notre Dame didn't back out of that. Lincoln Riley did at USC. And then Kurt Cignetti's playing, like, Indiana State and Western Illinois in the non-cons. So everybody's playing cupcakes. Now, you know, it's really a sad state of affairs because of this 12-team playoff, you know, all the expansion we've had over the last, you know, decade or so. The regular season is, honestly, guys, it's kind of minimized these days. You know, why would you show everything in the regular season when all that matters is winning in the playoff? And I think you're going to see it this year. You might see a couple teams that play in their conference championship games, whether it be the Big Ten, the SEC, the Big 12. I don't even know that teams care about conference championships anymore. Because if you get there, it doesn't, you know, if you're knocking on the door being a college football playoff team, why would you show all of your face cards in the conference championship when you have bigger fish to fry? The sport is in a very, very weird place.
1: Is there anybody down the board a little bit? I mean, Ohio State is the only team that's got shorter odds, at least I'm looking at FanDuel right now, than Notre Dame. Is there anybody that you think could be like a sneaky, good value play? I mean, you know, you said you're on board with all the wise guys in Notre Dame, but still, you know me, Sam, I'd rather lose $12 than win $10. So is there something down the line a little bit that might make sense to you or no?
0: Not really. I think it's a really top-heavy season. I bet Oregon when I was in Vegas a couple of weeks ago when I joined you guys from the pool party. I bet Oregon at 9-1. That's the only future bet I made. Usually I'm looking for a team like 20 or 30-1, but I think the cream is going to rise across the board this year. There's probably only five or six teams that can win the national championship. I know people want to bet the 30, 40, 50-1 teams. I don't know. As I say that, though, Indiana last year was like 70-1, and they won the whole thing. So I could be well off on that. But I feel like the market is telling us at this point it's one of the teams that are 15-1 or less, and you sort of just pick your poison. I'm on the Ducks. I know a lot of guys like Texas. I told Zach Jones that off the air last week, and he was like, oh, good Lord. You know, cause he's a big Texas guy. But I think when he starts hearing people talk about Texas in a positive way, he turns into like an armadillo and just, you know, doesn't want to hear it.
2: Welcome to Buffalo Sports, Sam. Welcome to Buffalo Sports.
0: I joined that party last year on the Bills to win the Super Bowl. I'm never going back, maybe. So, look, here's a bet, Bulldog, that I think has some value. This is not to win the championship. It's to make the playoff. There's been a ton of wise guy support in Vegas on the Houston Cougars to go over the win total, to win their conference and to make the college football playoff. They're about 9 or 10 to 1 to make the playoff, and they definitely have a chance. That's a very, very good football team. I love their head coach, Willie Fritz. They bring their starting quarterback back. I believe like 14 of 22 starters are back at Houston. If you're looking for a fun team to kind of latch onto right now that can go 10-2 or 11-1, I like the Houston Cougars a ton this year.
2: So let me ask you one more, too, on the SEC, because I know that the conversation around the SEC just, to me, gets tiresome, which is, and now I think it's actually starting to shift the opposite direction, which is like, okay, the SEC has not had the same success since this playoff format sort of has been expanded. And I think there are less people that just say, this is by far the best conference in football, and, you know, the worst five teams could be the best five teams in other conferences. I don't think we're there anymore, but if you were to look at three teams right now in the SEC and pick one of them between A&M, Ole Miss, and Oklahoma, of those three, who do you like to maybe prevail through what is absolutely going to be difficult schedules, especially Oklahoma's?
0: I love Oklahoma, though. Defensively, they're probably one of the best teams in the country, and that doesn't really surprise anybody because they have Venables, who cut his teeth under Dabo at Clemson, always had a really good defense. I think from a talent standpoint, though, on offense, they have a ton to like, including the quarterback, John Mateer, who's back for what feels like his 19th season in college football. He's built like Bulldog used to be in the 90s, just like a stud, right? Like you want to take that shirt off at the beach, Bulldog. John Mateer, very, very good-looking man. I can say that with no consequence. I like
1: I don't
0: the
1: even
0: roster.
1: Know what to say back to you right now. I'm speechless.
2: And I was going to say 90s? Jeez. I don't even
0: know where I pulled that from, honestly. Like, I don't know where that came from. I'm sorry. But Oklahoma would be, of the three teams you gave me, it would be Oklahoma. And then here's something interesting. We have seen, you know, a lot of guys in Vegas come in and bet the Alabama under the win total. You know, for years when Saban was there, that was an automatic over. And guys would just bet their over every year. But Kalen DeBoer is running sort of a weird ship right now where they're not really recruiting at the high school level anymore. They've done all their work in the portal. They're getting transfers from other programs. They're using a lot of NIL budget. Like, this is not a developmental program anymore. Saban would get these guys, these five-star guys, and turn them from, you know, potential-driven freshmen into NFL superstar talent. And that's not what they're doing at Bama anymore. They're doing it all through the portal and all through transfers. So I think a lot of people are sort of shorting what Alabama is doing, and that's a win total that has gotten a ton of money under the Alabama Crimson Tide.
1: Sam Panayotovich with us for just another minute or two here on the West Hur Hotline, Fox 32 in Chicago, and Fox Sports and Bear Bets Pod in the gambling space. Has anything happened since I last had a chance to talk to you regarding like NFL-wise, like risers, fallers, anything in your mind, or is it pretty static at this point?
0: Well, the team that's gotten really, really bet a ton is the Dallas Cowboys, which, you know, again, is not a surprise. We just sort of joked about that. But yep. I think defensively they have tried to overhaul what they did on defense. And I think they have 5 or 6 new starters. So I think there's a belief that they can be, you know, complete on both sides of the ball. Last year, Dallas was one of two teams that was top 10 in offense and bottom 10 in defense. The other team was the Chicago Bears, who are getting bet basically every second of every day. The Bears are the most public team. The Cowboys are getting some sharp support. And we've seen more money on Joe Burrow to win the MVP, Bulldog. I think we talked about that maybe a month ago as we were kind of driving through the home stretch of summer. But you know, there's a lot of belief in that Bengals team. They've taken a ton of money to win the conference, to win the Super Bowl, and Joe Burrow to win the MVP. So that'll be something that I'll be paying attention to. I jumped on the Burrow train as well because I saw a couple guys bet it in some accounts. So I have Burrow MVP. I'm sure people in Buffalo don't want to hear that because everybody loves Josh Allen. But Burrow still hasn't gotten one, and a lot of people think he's due.
1: So anything – sorry to jump back to college on you, but is there any week zero action here that you're into? It's a pretty – it feels like there's usually at least one game that you really feel like you can't miss, and I don't feel like that game exists this weekend.
0: No, I wouldn't call it can't miss, but there's going to be a ton of eyeballs on TCU and North Carolina. This number opened TCU -7. It's been bet out to 9. And honestly, I don't understand it. You know, Josh Hoover was a TCU quarterback last year. He's gone. He's now the starting quarterback at Indiana. I know North Carolina was pretty bad last year, but let's give Belichick the benefit of the doubt. I think you're going to see Carolina fight, and I think they're going to cover the 9.5 tomorrow. That's a very, very big number, it feels like, for TCU and North Carolina. If Carolina gets blown out, you did not hear it from me, though. Promise.
1: I'll forget it ever happened, Sam. Thanks a lot for this. Enjoy the weekend, and we'll look forward to next week, bud.
0: All right, guys. See you.
1: That is Sam Panionovich, Sammy P, at SP Shoot on the Twitter machine, Fox 32 News in Chicago, and at Fox Sports, and at Bear Bets Pod is where you can find his wagering intel. All right, we'll hit up a timeout here. A little bit to go before we get to who's first. Paul today is at 4, and then Sal at 5. Nate Geary in for Mike. I am the Bulldog. This is WGR.
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1: Fox Bulldog here. I recently had the driveway guys from Premier Concrete out to my house, and I got to say, they were terrific. They put in a new front walk and replaced a lot of our sidewalk, and the whole job turned out great. How great, you ask? 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
7: Hanging out here on a Friday afternoon. Thanks for choosing to tune in to our show today. Nate Geary in for Mike Shope. I am the Bulldog. Skylar Bell. We got a couple of minutes here before we get to Paul at the top of the hour. Not that we're forbidden from talking about Skylar Bell with Paul. Maybe Paul is dying to talk about Skylar Bell.
8: It's very possible.
7: I don't know. He might call in right now. So like, get me on now. I want to talk about Skylar Bell. That was preseason pledge and all in consideration. It was a pretty solid debut.
8: Would you say that it was important to see it? I think I would.
7: Yeah.
8: It just hadn't been really a loud preseason for him, and I think
7: hadn't played the first two,
8: right, because of injury.
7: Yeah.
8: But I really during practice before the injury, I maybe want to hesitate when I say this, but was he not? And Zach, you could tell me if you're wrong because we did. I don't know. 100 hours of draft and post-draft coverage. We left that draft on day three thinking like, Skylar Bell might be the guy in this draft we're most excited about.
9: Yep. Right? The whole fourth round, but yeah, Bell was like, oh my gosh, we got him in round two.
8: Would agree it was the whole fourth round. Elermzor and Skylar Bell, you're like, wow, getting these two, and like Jalen Kilgore.
7: Right.
8: Right, who's been also pretty quiet. But to me, him popping yesterday and there being a very clear like, the passing offense is running through you sort of thing, I think was important to see it before they start making moves, roster moves going into the regular season. Because I think he's firmly in the position now. He's the number five wide receiver. And whether they keep six is going to be whether or not,
7: it's squatting or they keep Hardman for punt returns or whatever.
8: So, all in, I feel better now knowing, okay, he's still the player I think we thought he was going to be. Just maybe took him a little longer.
7: Yeah, right. I mean,
8: injury didn't help.
7: 10 targets, 7 catches.
8: Yep.
7: There wasn't anything that I would say looked like a egregious drop or anything. Like
8: nope.
7: He did
8: look a little like the way he runs and like his. He looks like Diggs.
7: He looks like Diggs. There was a lot of that last night.
8: Diggs.
7: I was going to ask you if you agree. Yeah.
8: He looks like Diggs.
7: The Owen pointed out right away, he's like, the gear.
8: The gear.
7: Like his flash.
8: Yeah.
7: Very much
8: the
7: looks,
8: way he runs. It's like kind of he's Diggsy.
7: Yeah.
8: Yeah, he's Diggsy.
7: That's okay. Right?
8: You could say that in air, right? Diggsy?
7: I kind of like Diggsy.
8: I didn't know if it had another meaning. So if you were looking at me like I would just violate FCC. Like, Diggsy, is that a slur? Do I not know about this? Your eyes opened, but it was not for that reason. You were genuinely excited.
7: I like Diggsy. Regrettable. All right, we'll take a timeout. Paul Hamilton coming up right after this on WGR.
10: 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In fact, it may have happened this very week. hundreds or thousands of years ago.

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16: Preseason is over for the Buffalo Bills. 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Next up for the Bills, it is roster cutdown, which has to be done by 6 p.m. on Sunday. And then we've got a bit of a wait until week one, which will be Sunday, September 13th at Houston. And do stay tuned. We'll talk with Sal at 5. For the rest of the NFL, or for at least for most of the NFL, the preseason games will wrap up tonight. There will be two on Saturday. But for today, 6 p.m., Washington at Baltimore. Two games at 7. Dolphins host the Falcons and Houston at Carolina. Two more at 7:30. Giants versus Jets and Bucks at Jacksonville. Four games at 8. Saints at the Cowboys. Packers host Arizona. Chiefs home to Seattle. And Bengals at Philly. And then just one game at 9. It's Vikings at Denver. In baseball, Bison's on the road at Rochester. First pitch for that one at 6:45. In the majors, Mets have the Astros in town at 7:10. At 7:15 on Apple TV, Yankees host the Red Sox. And at the same time, the Blue Jays, they host Seattle. And then tomorrow, week zero of college football. There are 8 games in total, and some notable ones do include the first game of the day at noon, North Carolina versus TCU over in Dublin. 3 p.m. sees number 14-ranked USC hosting San Jose State. 3:30, NC State at Virginia. And at 10, UNLV, they play host to Memphis. That's your Paddock Chevrolet Sports Update. 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I'm Zach Jones for Western New York's Voice of the Fan, WGR.
14: It's Paul Hamilton.
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19: Really a pretty unnecessary hit by Hamilton. Hamilton is still awfully mad. He's being held back.
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22: Happy to have you hanging with us here on a Friday afternoon. I am the Bulldog. Mike Shope is away today. Nate Geary in the chair to my left. Not that you care directionally where Nate is sitting, but he's in Mike's seat. And so I've got company today, which is nice. And it's also nice to have Paul Hamilton back on the West Her Hotline once again. 2 days in a row, Paul. Summer's coming to an end. I can feel it.
23: You know, ever since I was on with Brad, I just thought, and Tim, I just thought to myself, where is Nate going to be sitting?
22: I deserve that.
24: You, 100% you do.
22: I did.
24: 100%
22: you do.
24: And you know how long Paul had been waiting to drop that one on you? I'm thinking no less than 48 hours.
22: Paul, we'll get to Hellebuck because you and I talked a lot about it yesterday, and I want to kind of like turn a page somewhat on the topic. But you know, you were at the game again last night and another time in the stadium. First of all, what were your reviews on the wind? Because we talked a lot about the wind yesterday, how windy it was outside the stadium when you were heading into the game, and we're curious. You texted me at one point before the game began. The flags on top of the field goal posts looked pretty active. I don't know, what were the reviews on how good a job or bad a job the wind resistant panels did?
23: Well, if the wind kept up outside the stadium, then it worked. Because those flags on top of the goalpost did calm down after warm-up. Once the game started, they weren't blowing very hard at all. But again, I can't be
22: right,
23: both inside
22: two
23: and outside
22: at once, right?
23: Well,
22: right.
23: You know, when I talked to you the first time, I was outside and then, you know, inside. So I don't know if it was still windy outside. So I can tell you that if it was still windy outside, it Now, it wasn't when I left, but I didn't leave till like 12:30 in the morning. And the thing is, I'm not Patrick Hammer by any stretch of the imagination, but I've heard him say that once the sun goes down, the wind will tend to calm down.
0: Mm-hmm.
23: So I'm wondering if that happened.
0: Yep.
23: But if it didn't, it worked because the wind definitely got better once the game did kick off.
0: Anything stand out to you, or just a preseason finale, get through it and everybody healthy, and like that's that, right?
23: No, I like Skylar Bell. We talked about him yesterday. I know Sal talked to you about him before mm-hmm. I did. And I mentioned it to Sal after, you know, I was a little bit surprised when he said, not that I disagreed with him. I was just not thinking that way when he said, no, he's on the team no matter how he plays. It doesn't matter. Mm-hmm. He's going to be on the team. And I thought, yeah, I would.

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1: And he said when he called that sweep for a touchdown, Bell was dead. He goes, he hardly could get back to the huddle. He goes, I was thinking to myself at the time, maybe I shouldn't have called that before the play developed. And Bell came around end, had good speed, but once he got to about the 10-yard line, he turned it on. I mean, really turned it on. And there were guys that looked like we're going to tackle him. He just blew by him for the touchdown on that sweep play. He was targeted 10 times, made 7 receptions. I became a believer there that, I see what Sal's talking about here. You know, he obviously should make the team. There's no question about it. So that was somebody that really impressed me. Even though it was a bunch of guys that you might not even hear from again, I was impressed with how the defense shut it down for the final 4 plays of the game. You know?
2: That's right. Field goal was certainly in the window for Pittsburgh there. They had plenty of time and timeouts.
1: Being there, you could see the coverages. It wasn't like the Steelers were missing open men. The guys were covered. And, that caused the Steelers to have to scramble at quarterback. And, I thought they did a really nice job of preserving the win. Not only did the offense do its job, getting into field goal range and kicking the field goal to make it, okay, now let's get the ball back. They did it. The defense stood up. They got the ball back. The Bills were able to get downfield with the aid of a 40-yard pass interference penalty, which was a penalty, by the way.
2: Oh, yeah.
1: I mean, it wasn't like a cheapie or anything like that. And they were able to get the ball into the end zone. Obviously, in a preseason game, you're not going for a tie. Even in a regular season game, I think I would go for the 2 points. But, people would go back and forth about that. Mm-hmm. They go for the 2 points. I love Bouchel there. He was under duress. Yeah. There was a guy right on him.
2: I don't think he got everything on that throw.
3: No, I don't think so either.
2: When he let it go, I thought, oh, that's not going to get there.
1: But he found the open guy under duress. He didn't panic because he had a guy right there with him. Pettis was open. He just kind of had to get the ball there somehow. And as you mentioned, it probably wasn't, he didn't have a lot of juice on it, but he didn't need a lot of juice because he was wide open. And they get it, and then the defense stood up again. So even though we're talking about some players that, other than Bell, that maybe aren't going to be around. Now, the guy who scored the touchdown we talked about yesterday, Ian Wheeler, but I heard Sal say this too, and I agree 100%. I think there's enough room on the practice squad for both Gore and Wheeler. You've got 17 openings there, so you could put 2 running backs on there. I sometimes wonder, I don't know how you guys feel about this. I don't think Ty Johnson gets the credit he deserves. A lot of people, they got all enthralled with Wheeler during the preseason. There's always that running back or wide receiver every year.
3: Every year, yep.
1: Every year. And it's like many people just wanted to bypass Johnson like he hasn't done anything in the past couple of years since arriving from the New York Jets on waivers. And Ty Johnson has made some really important plays for the Buffalo Bills in third down offense and in passing situations. He's made some big catches for first downs, for touchdowns.
2: Yep.
1: Ray Davis, I don't even think I need to mention it. I think he's an excellent backup to Cook. Plus, he did fumble a punt return. That's kind of new to him, but kickoff returns, he was one of the best in the league, if not the best in the league.
2: He was all-pro kick returner last year. Yeah.
1: Right. So, I think they got a couple of good ones in Gore and Wheeler. Yep. Wheeler did score that touchdown, but I think, you're not going to see them unless you run into some injuries.
2: Sure, yeah, I totally agree. I mean, I missed the whole I was here for yesterday, but like the Ian Wheeler love fest, I feel like was, once the preseason started and fans got a look at him in games, and he runs that guy over in Cleveland in the practice, and sort of like you can feel the momentum building. But yeah, Johnson, there's a very different skill set there. And I'm not saying Wheeler couldn't develop into someone who could be that, but he's not that right now.

0: I mean, you got a guy that you trust 100% in pass protection, blitz pickup, that kind of stuff, and not just like little screen pass, swing pass stuff. Like Ty Johnson's down the field sometimes. Like he's got value. I mean, if he's dinged and, you know, can't be ready, then, you know, Wheeler or Gore, the door opens. But I don't see a plug-and-play replacement for Ty Johnson in either one of those guys, really.
1: I just think he's underappreciated, maybe be the way to put it.
0: Yeah, I think that's fair.
2: Yeah.
0: With some in the fence. Certainly not by me. I mean, I see his value.
2: And you hear, too, when, like, Josh or Joe Brady, I think even Pete Carmichael had referred to this during training camp, Paul, where it was like they know Josh has said it multiple times. He's the best third down back in the league. And I know you can, you know, having a, you know, love your guy and all that. But you look around the league, Paul, it's a role that is, I think, important, especially now in a Joe Brady, Pete Carmichael offense that might look more like what Sean Payton and Carmichael were doing together in New Orleans. And they've talked a lot about their backs being more involved in the pass game this year. Well, I mean, if that's the case, Paul, look no further than Ty Johnson, who I do think will have maybe even more of an elevated role this year, especially in those third down situations.
1: And he has to be good because you're taking off the field one of the best running backs in the National Football League to put him out there. And if you're doing that, he better be producing, and he better be doing well, and I think he is.
2: Were you surprised at all, Paul, about the quarterback, I don't know, competition for the backup spot? I expected, and I think a lot of people expected, Kyle Allen to maybe just not do enough to really stave off, like, Bochelle. Both of them have looked good, and I came away genuinely impressed by Kyle Allen's performance in that Cleveland game in the rain. Some of the throws he was making with a wet football. I know, you know, these guys are pros, but it's still difficult in the NFL to throw a wet football in the conditions they were in. Did you come away feeling better about this position behind Josh Allen? Not that I forget the famous quote from the Colts quarterbacks coach about, you know, getting the backup quarterback prepared and they don't practice bleep because, you know, if Peyton Manning goes out, they're bleeped. Right. I would probably think the same thing for the Bills, but I have imagine everybody feels at least a little better that if they had to get through a game or a half, they could feel like they could lean on either guys. And I don't know that every team in the National Football League could do that.
1: Yeah, now, Bouchelle was economical. He was 26 of 38, but he only had 196 yards. But he was still, for the most part, now he did miss a wide-open receiver earlier. I believe it was Bell. It was Bell early in the game. What impressed me was is he made two really good throws after that and gained not quite 20 yards, almost 20 yards on both of them. He didn't pout that, oh, I just missed a guy for a touchdown or maybe a touchdown. You know, and he made two really good throws after that, which got them in field goal range to make it 3-0. What's interesting is all three quarterbacks had one touchdown and no interceptions on the preseason. So the Bills quarterbacking had three touchdowns, but they didn't have a pick. Bouchelle finished 64.9% of his passes. Kyle Allen completed 85.7% of his passes, 24 of 28. And Josh Allen was 6 of 8, which is 75% of his passes. So there are your quarterbacks throughout the preseason going 85.7 on 28 attempts, 64.9 on 57 attempts, and 75% on 8 attempts, but he's your starter. You know what he can do. But I did find it interesting that they all had one touchdown and no interceptions.
0: Paul Hamilton on the Wester Hotline here with us, pouring over last night's preseason finale for the Bills. They pull out a last-minute win over the Steelers to complete the preseason 3-0. We'll also get into some hockey here before we let Paul go with the Connor Hellebuyck news from yesterday about him publicly demanding a trade. One more thing, at least from me, Paul, on the Bills is Tyler Bass made all his kicks again, and I guess that's I don't know, is the fire's never going to go out there. I think I was talking with Sal about this yesterday, and it feels like as soon as he misses one, we're going to be into like some sort of fetal position crisis mode, which is tough. I mean, I know that he's been a bit of a mystery, and last year was weird, and the way they handled him earlier this summer, like not kicking for as long as he was. I even thought it was odd that Brandon Bean, in that sit-down he did with Sal and Matt Beauvais for the It's Always Game Day in Buffalo podcast, that he said, well, one of the reasons we didn't want to have a kicking competition is because we were having a punting competition, and like that would be too cumbersome or something. And like, what is that? Like, figure that out. Like, what's the big deal there? I don't know. That just seemed odd to me. But still, Bass has, he's got back-to-back outings where he's made every kick.
1: Yeah, and was 3-for-4 in the first game. This is the NFL, guys. There's a backup plan. I wouldn't be shocked if Prater is somewhere kicking, practicing every day and kicking and just being ready, you know, in case this blew up type of a situation. He might have wanted to just, again, have Bass have confidence that you don't have anybody breathing down your neck. You're going to be fine. We have confidence in you. And again, he's got a backup plan. He's not just having people lounging on the couch somewhere and all of a sudden this blows up and he's like, uh-oh, now what? You know, so I just firmly believe there's a backup plan in case this didn't go well. Now, Sal and I were watching, and then while Sal was on the air with you, I believe in the 6 o'clock hour, I still watched. Bass was kicking from 60. He hit. He cleared the crossbar by a lot. So the leg is there. It's not like it's weak. It's not like it's, you know, you're in uh-oh situation. He was hitting from 60 with plenty of leg. It wasn't just barely making it over.
0: Mm-hmm.
1: You know, he missed one at 58, and you could see it annoyed him, so he backed it up to 60, and he hit that one. And the one he missed from 58, he just barely missed. It wasn't by much. And so that's what I wanted to tell people. The leg is there. It's not weak. They're fine. They also, interestingly enough, did have Doman kick off, because he did it in college, and he got an opportunity to kick off too. So if you don't want to put a lot of stress on Bass's leg, where he might be at, where this injury is, you at least know you've got a guy who is a pretty good kickoff guy in your punter.
0: All right, Paul, before we wrap up with you, day two of Hellebuck Watch, we're on here. I don't know. I don't have a crawl on the YouTube channel yet, but I think a big part of the reason, you and I went over the history, like going back to June, late June and early July with the Sabres and what may have happened or what we think happened. I think a key element to the excitement level, I think that there is the appetite, I think there is from Sabres fans to entertain this idea is, well, A, we knew Hellebuck wanted out, but now he's gone public with it. And B, how many other teams at this juncture, you know, at this point, a couple of weeks away from training camp opening, are in a position to make a move on a big goalie trade? Right? I mean, Carolina was rumored to be in on it when the Sabres were, and I think we talked about that back in June,
1: yeah,
0: and it never really made
1: that
0: sense. Right,
1: yeah.
0: Right.
1: They had Bussey, who basically was great, and just like Ellis was taken off waivers to start the year,
0: yep.
1: He was the best goalie by far and earned a contract. He was lights out during the season, and then when they needed him in the final round of the Stanley Cup playoffs, he wins them the Stanley Cup. And Kochkov is no... you know, he's
0: there. Yeah.
1: The other one, and he's fine too. So I don't know what Carolina would be doing sniffing around that. You mentioned New Jersey when you talked to me.
0: Mm-hmm.
1: Allen, Dawes, and Rittich. Yeah, they could use them.
0: Right.
1: Edmonton, Jari, Anderson, Levi. Yeah, they could use them. Colorado, Blackwood and Wedgwood. They surprised me last year. I thought they had really good years. I don't understand what John Tortorella was doing. I know Hart got them to the Stanley Cup Finals, but he really slid in the finals. He's got Hill sitting on the bench, who's played 213 NHL games.
0: And won the Cup.
1: Won the Cup. And has a 2.68 904 career numbers. How Aiden Hill did not wind up in the net when Hart was floundering in the finals, I think that was a huge mistake by Tortorella. At least they got one guy. I'm not a Hart believer. I wasn't a believer before all this stuff went on with the junior team and why he's in Philadelphia. He did pick it up and did well in Vegas for a while, but then when they really needed him, he wasn't there. But they do have Hill, and I don't know if they can fit him in. You know, they'd have to do some – some fancy equations.
0: Sure.
1: There.
0: I mentioned Vegas mostly because, Paul, like they've gotten to the level of like they're like the Eagles when there's an NFL player, a star player. Oh, they'll find a way.
2: The Rams or the Eagles.
0: They're going to find a way to do it.

0: I feel like Vegas has earned that reputation, so they'd have to move stuff around. Colorado, one of those two, it's Blackwood, has like $5.25 million is his contract. And like if they could move him in the trade and do some other things, you know, I could see them finding a way to fit it in. It depends on
1: how. You know what other things they're doing right now?
0: Well, they got to sign
1: Makar. They're making Makar the highest paid player in the NHL.
0: Right, but probably. He's under contract for $9 million for right. this year, so right. that cap hit won't change.
1: If you're going to get Hellebuck, you're going to get him for more than 1 year. So you're
0: gonna Well, sure, that's right. You're going to have to, but I mean, they can do it for a year and then figure it out, is what I'm saying mostly. So it depends on how much they feel like the goaltending let them down. They did, when they finally got eliminated, they did go back and forth a couple times where Wedgwood came in and finished the game, then started a game, and then Blackwood went back in.
1: I'm talking about with Hart here.
0: Right. They're a little bit like the Sabres where, you know, they're sort of unheralded tandem, the Sabres had three, got them through the year, and that was, you know, maybe even a strength of the team, and the team was so good that they didn't need much better, but maybe they feel like in the end, you know, if we could fit that in. I'm just trying to find, you know, where if Hellebuck's going to get traded, how much competition is there? Because how much competition there is should, you know, affect what the cost is. You know, I mean, if Winnipeg's got four good offers, then
1: Edmonton picked up Anderson, so I would say not them. Mm-hmm. Although I think they could use him. I'm not a believer in any.
0: No, me either. But I think they made their moves.
1: Yeah, New Jersey of all of them need to by far the most.
0: And
1: I think
0: And now they didn't have the kind of year the Sabres had, obviously. But Jack Hughes is there. Like that's a team that I think you could. I don't think you'd have to twist Hellebuck's arm too hard to say like they're going to be a contender, especially if they were to add him. So that might be the main competition in the whole thing. But they neither have the young goalie piece. I don't think Nico Daws really qualifies. He's on. No. You know, it's a very modest contract there.
1: Rich has had okay years. Allen, you know,
0: but they're both Allen, in their mid 30s. Yeah,
1: Allen's the best of the three, and Allen, I say, is a little bit above average goaltender, in my opinion.
0: Yeah, I agree with that. Yeah. But, yeah, he's 36, I think, and Rittich is 34. Daws is the kid in the mix, but I don't think there's a lot there to me. So, yeah, it might really be New Jersey and Buffalo are the two.
2: Paul, can I ask you, too, only because I know that this has been kind of the commentary for the last 48 hours since this came out, how much negotiating power do you think Winnipeg has lost waiting as long as they have to trade Hellebuck and noting that there it could just be a thing of musical chairs, that there's just not enough teams that can drive up the value at this point? Like, do you think that based on, let's just talk about what was talked about at the draft, right? I know they wanted four, and they didn't want to, you know, take the move up from eight to four, and then also keep eight. Like they wanted both, and it didn't end up happening. Do you think that they've lost a significant amount of value by waiting this out as long as they have?
1: Yeah, and that's why Hellebuck did it, I think. It's just like, all right, I'm going to press their hand. I've given them all this time. They're asking too much. Other teams will not bite on it because of it. I've waived my no trade. And, people think the Sabres would have made the deal had Winnipeg not or been willing to swap 4 and 8, you know, the rest of the thing seemed okay. Jack Quinn, from what I understand, was involved. I think either Ausland or one of the young defensemen could have been involved. Hellenius could have been involved. If Hellebuck becomes available, I might be willing to give up one of those guys, not two. As far as the youngsters, I don't know how. For me personally, I don't know how interested I'd be in getting rid of any of them. To me, he's an $8.5 million chance that could definitely work out. He could become Hellebuck again. It's only been one bad year. He could all of a sudden become a playoff goaltender, just like Bobrovsky did. That could happen. It's happened before. I just think it's an $8.5 million gamble. I don't think goaltending is their problem. I think their three goaltenders were third in the league in save percentage. Lukanen just reiterated in an interview that he did in Munich, Germany, that he loves Buffalo, would like to stay, understands that he and the team still needs to get better. He didn't feel they reached their potential last year.

0: and he thinks there's more to give from his standpoint. And so he seems pretty motivated at age 27. And, you know, that's about the time Allmark really took off, too, was 26, 27 years old. So, and don't forget, Lukanen last year had the best save percentage from January 8th on till almost the end of the season. Not quite. He did for most of it. So he did, you know, show very, very well. Can he match it? Well, I'll say the same thing with that as I say with Hellebuck. Can Hellebuck get his game back? We don't know. I mean, we but that's Jarmo Kekäläinen's job to know and to be able to figure that out and do what he feels best. But I would be trying to replace Tuck more than I would be trying to slip in a goaltender at $8.5 million that I'm not sure is going to regain what he used to be.
1: All right, Paul, thanks a lot for this, and I'm sure we'll catch up at some point next week. Enjoy the weekend.
0: Good. Take care, guys.
1: All right, there's Paul Hamilton on the Western Hotline. His appearances on WGR brought to you by Relax Honda. Relax, we got this.
2: By the way, I totally agree with Paul's last statement there. I am of the mind, I would rather be looking for Tuck's replacement than a 34-year-old goaltender.
1: Let's pick up right there after the break. Okay. That's what we call a tease, everybody. Nate Geary in for Mike on the Bulldog. Here. This is, where are we? WGR.
2: Yeah.
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12: Preseason is over for the Buffalo Bills. They go perfect 3-0, and next up for them, it is going to be week one, and that's a little bit away, Sunday, September 13th at Houston. Before that, though, there is cut down day. That is Sunday at 6 p.m. For more on all of that, do stay tuned. Coming up in about a half hour, Sal Capaccio will join the show at 5. Over in baseball tonight, Bison's on the road at Rochester. First pitch for that one at 6:45, while in the majors, Mets have the Astros in town at 7:10. 7:15 on Apple TV, Yankees host the Red Sox, and at the exact same time, the Blue Jays, they host Seattle. And then tomorrow, college football gets underway. It's week zero. There are 8 games on the schedule, and some notable ones include the first game of the day at noon, North Carolina versus TCU. That one's over in Dublin. At 3 p.m., we've got number 14-ranked USC hosting San Jose State. 3:30, NC State at Virginia. And then at 10, UNLV. They play host to Memphis. That's Paddock Chevrolet Sports Headlines. Paddock Chevrolet with you for the extra mile since 1935. I'm Zach Jones for Western New York's Voice of the Fan, WGR.
13: Of course, adding Hellebuyck would be huge for this team. I think it would really change some of the, well, probably a playoff team. Are they top in the division? Do they win the division? They're probably a playoff team. Too well. Now, even including Hellebuck's playoff woes, I think they'll be looked at more as a true contender in the Eastern Conference with Florida, Tampa Bay, Carolina, Montreal. You're back up in that group of teams in the conference by making this deal. And that, I think that alone is enticing.
14: That is our buddy Chad DeDominicis from Expected Buffalo. The podcast, he's got a long piece I retweeted yesterday. It's not a long piece. It's not like you carve out a day to whatever. It explains a lot of the challenges of trying to pull off a Hellebuyck trade now versus doing it, well, when you had full flexibility with your roster before your moderately salaried goalie had any trade protection at all prior to July 1st. Now we're later. And what trade pieces you have to send out, you can no longer replenish and backfill because those moves have all been made. I mentioned numerous times here how like part of the smoking gun to me on the Sabres, I believe, being very close to moving on a Hellebuyck trade was that I very strongly believe they were.

0: were, I know they were trying to find ways to entice Vincent Trocheck to agree to come here. And they had no roster spot for Vincent Trocheck unless they were moving someone out of their forward group. I would surmise that my best guess there would have been Ryan McLeod, but I don't know that. And so you start connecting all those dots, and it, you get to, like, okay, I can see this happening. But now, if you were to try to make this trade, and UPL doesn't want to go to Winnipeg, hypothetically, he's got five-team no-trade protection. I would guess it's probably that Winnipeg is on that list, and that's a big reason why this trade has never happened. But we'll see. I don't have to be right about that. And who knows, maybe he could be convinced. But you've got that roadblock. You've got the roadblock if you want to move more rostered players off your team. You don't have a deep pool to go replenish. Vincent Trocheck's been traded somewhere else, so if that was your idea to replace someone, that's gone. So it gets a lot harder, and that's what I wanted to say about, you know, Paul mentioning, oh, I'm sorry, I just looked at the stream. There's a giant all caps hellebook watch at the bottom of the
1: universe. I mean, you did ask for it no less than seven times.
0: I know.
1: So, like, at this point, it would have just been, it would have been weird to not do it.
0: It's incredible. I'm sorry, I'm dying.
1: At this point, it would have been straight up disrespectful for him not to do it. Yeah, for G not to do that.
0: You got to lean over here and see this. It's so big. It's just... Okay.
1: He took it very literal.
0: Pull it pull it together here on the radio.
1: Very, very literal.
0: Where was I? The talk. I mean, I agree. Back in June, I much rather would have been preparing for an imminent Alex Tuch departure, which, of course, became a reality on July 1st, or a little before, right? They traded his rights before July 1, actually, the market opened. Anyways, that was my mindset. Like, oh, go get me Matthew Nyes to replace Alex Tuch. Go get me whatever. Like, Jason Robertson. Like, okay, let's dream big. Let's go nuts. We got the fourth overall pick. We got the 20th overall pick. Let's do something. And that time all went by, and none of that stuff happened. And so I end up at, well, I guess, you know, Hellebuck, which was not my favorite idea to begin with, starts to have more appeal because at least it's some representation of you trying to get better.
1: Yeah.
0: And, you know, for your fan base, for your own players, like to hold up something and go like, look, we did this to make the team better and improve on, you know, the group that we had last season. The problem, so I still would prefer to replace Tuch with a veteran if I could. I just don't think that possibility is out there now. You know, it certainly could present itself during the season and leading up to the trade deadline, but the trade deadline is, you know, in March. So I got a long way to go before I can do that. Like, the timing of that is just not, it's not realistic. I've got my skaters are my skaters right now, unless guys depart and maybe there's other pieces of a trade that I make for Hellebuck and maybe that supplements some of that. But I don't have an option right now to go make a trade to replace Tuch. That moment is gone.
1: Yeah, probably.
0: Hellebuck is still out there. It's gone for now. I should say that once the season gets going, it could change. But Hellebuck is now sort of pushing the conversation back into the middle of the ring. And like I said to Paul, I think a lot of the intrigue about it from Sabres fans is that if he's going to get traded, who else is going to do it? So if you can control the cost you got to pay to some extent, if there's not a bidding war, then it should cost less and become, to me, a much more palatable idea. So am I eager to give up Noah Osland? No, I'm more eager to give him up than I am Hellenius. I'll tell you that.
1: Yep. To me, Hellenius is borderline untouchable.
0: Yeah. I'm inclined to agree.
1: Unless it's a Robert Thomas trade and I'm getting Robert Thomas and you're getting him and maybe a one and something else. I don't know a situation where Hellenius is like someone I'm even really open to moving. My whole philosophy on this has been the Nyes trade, the Thomas trade, a 27-year-old Robert Thomas, a Matthew Nyes, who I think is 22, 23, something like that. Like, that way, to me, more fits their current window timeline of where their prospects are, where their veteran players are right now. That, like, Tuck is your 30-year-old veteran that has walked, and Byram was, I think, 26 or 27. Like, everyone now, this core of this team is all 27 and under. A 34-year-old goaltender that you are giving up one of your best prospects and another, and probably a first, and probably a roster player, I can get behind the idea, and I apologize, Hellebuck is 33, but it'll be 34 this year. Yeah. If you could get Hellebuck for a discount, a highway robbery type situation, a Bo Byram trade, if you could get them to basically, you know, like, obviously in the opposite, because we absolutely fleeced Chicago, I thought, in that trade. But I think now is the time that's going to happen. Like, the time you're going to get him on a discount is right now. But so again, I kind of want to keep going back to the point of, like, I've been sort of on the train of, I'm way more interested in replacing Alex Tuck's role or a top six, you know, winger's role than I am a goaltender. And again, not to say that I don't think they need one. I think they do need one. I'm not convinced that Alex Lyon at 34 or even UPL now, I know he's still young. I thought that last year, had they had Hellebuck, I think that they're in the conference finals. Whether that changes the outcome of, you know, that if Carolina is just going to ragdoll whoever was in that series, so be it. But I don't know. I am of the mind that if you are making this sort of trade, and what I would consider this trade is, this is a GM defining sort of trade, that I'm doing it for someone that is going to be in the prime of his career, that matches the primes of your other cornerstone players, and I just don't see that as
0: Hellebuck. It's not a fit in that way. I totally hear you there. Like I've said, and this is not it's not good process at all, but it feels to me like the only move that's left there to be made. Right? Like, whatever our preference, you know, we agree. I think the three of us, Paul included, would have rather seen them replace Tuck with something more than just the kids. But that again, that's not available. So, like, the alternative is my team's on the floor right now, which, again, might work. Like, goaltending to me was far from a weakness for this team. They were third in the league in save percentage. Yep. I think it's probably right to say it was a strength.
1: It's when it got down to the crunch time. When it got down to crunch time, it wasn't as pretty.
0: The specter of Luukkonen starting the playoffs and then getting pulled, and then Lyon getting pulled, and then Luukkonen getting pulled again, and then it was in 13 playoff games they went round and round on the goalies, and that can get you to, wow, I need a guy so I don't have to do that again.
1: I think Owen made this point this morning when I was listening, but it was like essentially along the lines of, if you're not going to keep your rotation that got you to the playoffs in the playoffs when it matters, then that means you want a number one goalie. And I think if that's your justification, I can get behind it, because I would agree that what got you there was the biggest talking point in the week before the playoffs started. Was,
0: what are they going to do?
1: Are they going to keep doing?
0: Yep.
1: And Lindy kind of alluded to, like, no, I don't think so. I think we're going to ride the hot hand.
0: And then they kind of ended up doing it.
1: And they kind of, they did by, I think, because they needed to.
0: Right. Yeah.
1: But, like, I think it also made it much easier that Lyon hadn't been playing well at the end of the season after the injury. And when he came back, he wasn't as hot as he was in sort of the middle part of the season when UPL had missed time. So I think for me, if that is your philosophy, that you can do something all season that gets you to the thing, and then you don't want to do the thing anymore, then is it a thing at all? And I think if you are here suggesting that they want a number one goaltender that they can ride in every playoff game, they don't have that on the roster. So I can buy that. I know, and part of this conversation is a realization, too, that at 33, that probably is a 27-year-old skater's prime. You know what I mean? Like, Bobrovsky's still playing, I would say, at a reasonably high level.
0: Well, last year he fell off a cliff.
1: He did.
0: But he was older.
1: He's 39.
0: He was older than Hellebuck is now when he started winning cups for them.
1: Yes, correct. So at 30, 33 year this year, 33, 34, 35, 36, I think you could imagine a world where he is still the same player through those years. But last year, to me, other than the Olympics, which he definitely looked like a different, a more enthused player, a more, I don't know.
0: He rose to the occasion. He did. For sure.
1: He
0: no
1: did.
0: Question.
1: And so I think if you're leaning on that's the player you're getting from the Olympics and not the one that I think, you know, had one of his worst statistical years of his career. Very good career, by the way. I mean, I would agree he's probably, if not the best goaltender in the league, he's number two. He's right in the conversation.
0: Won the Hart last year.
1: He's right in the conversation. Right. So, I guess where I am on this, my biggest issue is age and where that fits in their current timeline. And if I can get him for a discount, it doesn't matter. The other parts, nothing else matters to me. If you get him for a one and Jack Quinn and
0: Mertka or Cleaver or something.
1: Let's go. Let's run. Yeah. But, you know, if we're talking, I don't think I'm any more interested in moving any of their top three young kids. I just don't think I'm willing to move Kulik, Östlund, or Helenis. I just don't think I am.
0: And maybe what has happened here with the time that has gone by and the leverage that Winnipeg, I would think, has lost to some extent, maybe that is the case. And if so, that's all the more reason, I think, to go forward with it. That's why I wanted to talk to Paul about, and you too, Nate, who else out there makes sense? Like, who could be in the marketplace? Because, you know, who you're bidding against is going to affect the cost of acquisition for sure. And if there's no one bidding or only one other bidder, then I think that increases the likelihood of you being able to hold on to the things you don't want to part with and maybe get them at a, you know, I don't know, 80% cost, which, you know, I'm all for. 803-0550 is the phone number. We'll touch base with Sal Capaccio at the top of the hour. 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I'm sorry, I got to close this YouTube screen with the Hellebuck watch thing. All right, Nate Gears in for Mike. I'm the Bulldog. 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
0: Rolling along here on a Friday. Glad to have you along for the ride with us. Mike has been off the last couple of days. Nate Geary filling in today. I am the Bulldog. I found out the hard way that walking up and down hills takes way more out of me. I exercise. I ride my bike 100 miles a week. On average. I mean, I haven't been super active lately because of vacation, and I couldn't take my bike with me on vacation because my truck broke down. It's a whole saga. Anyway, so I'm not at, like, peak, but we played golf on Tuesday at a very hilly place, and I'm telling you, today I still am feeling it, which I don't know. What I need from you is for you to tell me it also affected you. But it didn't, did it? Because you're 30 years younger than me?
1: Well, I wouldn't say that. I wouldn't say that. Close to, pretty close to 30. It's probably more like 25. But I also play three times more than you do a week, probably.
0: Yeah.
1: And I do walk. I tend to walk more so than I ride.
0: Mm-hmm.
1: So I was prepared for that. But I get it. I do get it. Like, there were a couple of holes, and I'm remembering towards the end of our round where we were both climbing. It was like a par three that I like yanked the hell out of my approach shot, right. And I had to scale a mountain.
0: Yeah, right. We were a few yards apart.
1: Yeah, and I was thinking to myself, wow. Luckily, my ball, I hit it so poorly that it's on top of this and not in the middle of
0: mine
1: this.
0: Mine was in the middle of it, and standing there, I think I said, like, I feel like my calves are going to explode.
1: Yeah,
0: like I'm standing and trying to keep my stance and hit a golf shot. And
1: humbling.
0: Like, oh my God, my legs are trembling.
1: Humbling.
0: Yeah, that's a word for it.
1: Humbling.
0: Yeah. All right. Complaining time over. We'll get back to the Bills. Sal Capaccio straight ahead here on WGR.
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3: Preseason is over for the Buffalo Bills. 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And next up for the Bills, a roster cutdown, which must be done by 6 p.m. on Sunday. And then we've got a little bit of a wait until week one, Sunday, September 13th at Houston. Do stay tuned. We'll talk with Sal coming up next at 5. Around the rest of the NFL, the remaining preseason games, or most of the remaining preseason games, will get underway tonight. There's two tomorrow. But for today, 6 p.m., Washington at Baltimore. Two games at 7. Dolphins host the Falcons and Houston at Carolina. Two games also at 7:30. Giants versus the Jets and Bucks at Jacksonville. Four games at 8. Saints at the Cowboys. Packers host Arizona. Chiefs home versus Seattle. And Bengals at Philly. And then 9, it is Vikings at Denver. Then over in baseball, Bison's on the road at Rochester, first pitch at 6:45. The Mets have the Astros in town at 7:10, 7:15 on Apple TV. The Yankees host the Red Sox, and at the same time, the Blue Jays, they host Seattle. That's your Paddock Chevrolet Sports Update. 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I'm Zach Jones for Western New York's Voice of the Fan, WGR.
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8: All right, you've tuned in at a very convenient time as Sal Capaccio is now set to join us on the Wester Hotline after what I can only assume was a wildly successful outing for the It's Always Game Day in podcast appearance with our buddy Matt Beauvais out at Signal. Sal, how did the Southern Tier treat you this afternoon?
9: It was great. It was great. Great to see some people who came by. I literally just topped off my car with the 360 a gallon for gas. Great gas deals. And you know, we had some merchandise there, signed merchandise from TSE. People came by and entered to win, and we gave some stuff away. Got some pizza out there. And then Matt and I revealed our 53-man roster projections. We only had one difference in the entire roster projection. And honestly, I could go either way on a few things and even that. But we had one small difference. That was it. Otherwise, we were pretty much in lockstep.
8: I want to guess, Nate, do you want to guess at what the difference is? I'm going to guess one of you have a different inside linebacker staying.
9: That is not the area.
8: Wide receiver.
9: That is not the area. Although I will say both of us could see Trent Shurfield making it, but neither of us had him because my prediction is he won't make it, but then he'll be elevated for a special teams role, right? You know, because you can do that, because he's not a guy you have to risk getting to waivers. The area we disagreed was he had Greg Gaines, I had Dwayne Carter. Now, that said, that's without knowing if they could trade Dwayne Carter. Maybe they do that. I believe because he is subject to waivers and Greg Gaines isn't, it might be a little too risky and they don't do that. So they keep him on the roster. And then you maybe try to keep Greg Gaines around and say, hey, go on the practice squad. You know, we'll still have you play roster gymnastics that way. But at the same time, I could definitely see Greg Gaines making it over Dwayne Carter. That was the only difference we had.
8: That's interesting because I mostly, Nate and I touched on it. I think we both sort of agreed rather sort of just easily like, oh yeah, he's gone. He was on the field for like the very end of the game, Carter. And like, I feel like that could be a clue. It also could be a clue that they're trying to get him snaps and get him enough exposure that maybe they can facilitate a trade like you mentioned here. But man, we've talked about it a few different times in the last couple of weeks, Sal. There are a lot of bodies up there, and with it all being new, like scheme-wise, I don't think we exactly know who is squatting where for sure, right?
9: Agreed. You know, the other guy that's interesting to me is TJ Sanders. Like, I just haven't been blown away by his preseason in camp. Like, is he a guy that maybe they could spin? But he didn't play at all yesterday, and you could look at that two ways, because they just believe that he's one of your guys and, you know, do that, or you're saving him because you want to, you know, get him hurt and, you know, you look to move him. But I just think they have too many guys there, to be honest with you. Like, I don't know how it's going to shake out. You have Ed Oliver, who you assume is going to be healthy and able to play. Then you have, obviously, Deion Walker, excuse me, mm-hmm. Deion Walker. And then you have Dwayne Carter. You have TJ Sanders, two guys we talked about. Landon Jackson has played well. I think Landon Jackson solidified himself, and that's the guy that might have the biggest question mark coming into this whole thing. And then, of course, you have Greg Gaines, who they just signed as well. I mean, and then Zane Durant. I mean, Zane Durant's going to be on the team, right? They're not going to move on from him. They just drafted this kid. So I just don't know where you kind of eliminate and how you eliminate.
8: Do you think they'll want to have a spot ready for Fedarian Mathis when his suspension ends?
9: I don't necessarily, but I think his suspension matters. And the reason is you are a little thinner now with options over the first few weeks. If you have Fedarian Mathis on the practice squad, you could obviously elevate him. He can't play now. You don't have that luxury. If somebody gets hurt, you don't have a guy in your building in Fedarian Mathis. I do not think that Fedarian Mathis would be worthy enough to take a 53-man roster spot right now. So I can't say that I think that they would save a spot for him in 4 weeks.
2: My book club president says reading is, quote, not a competition. 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
1: Touchdown. I didn't like Ibn Osen on the second touchdown much at all. The dive at the player's legs there. I mean, it was so close to the goal line, it was all but conceding the touchdown. I recognize there's a big dude coming his way, but I would have liked a little bit more there, I guess. But overall, I think we got our answer on Max Hairston is their other starting boundary corner.
2: Yeah, that's right. And, you know, I've been saying for months, I just never thought that Max Hairston would lose that job just immediately because they drafted Davidson Ibn Osen. It would take him not playing well and Ibn Osen, you know, really kind of smashing that door down. I don't think either of those things has necessarily happened. Now, certainly, Max Harrison's had some tough moments. I don't think they've been so tough where you say you just can't play this guy. And I don't think that Davidson Ibn Osen has made it where you just can't keep him off the field. So right. For now, it's the status quo. But let's remember, what it looks like week one doesn't have to be what it looks like week four, week 10, or, you know, week 18 of the playoffs. So that door is always open. Matt brought up a good point today on the podcast we just did, which is that a sneaky area where they might look for some more help? Whether that's free agency, even like a Tre'Davious White is still out there, right? I mean, I'm just throwing a name out of a guy that's familiar with the organization, but is that a place where you look at, you want some more help? I don't think they do that right away. I think they are going to roll with the young guys they have, not just them. Of course, you know, Kenai Walker, I think, and there's a, you know, there's a conversation about Walker versus Toriano Pride. I think it's Walker who they keep. Max Harrison's going to be starting. It doesn't mean it has to be all season, but they're going to give him every opportunity to be the starting cornerback on this team. And look, I mean, through injury, unfortunately, because we know that's just the way this game works in that position, Davidson Ibn Osen is going to have to play at some point this year.
1: Yeah, I'm pretty much banking on it, and you know, I'll bet they are. I mean, they used a premium asset to bring him in here.
2: Yep.
1: So yeah, and I did the open field tackle he had yesterday early in that game was fantastic. So I'm hard on him about the play at the goal line, but he did a great job in the open field on that tackle, something that eluded Hairston earlier on the Bernard touchdown. And I don't know how hard you want to be on Hairston whiffing on a tackle. Obviously you want a guy to make that play, but you know, it's a receiver in space. And yeah, I don't know. What did you think of that play specifically, Sal?
2: Yeah, he's got to do a better job of making that tackle. You know, maybe it starts with just a better read of the play. So you're not in a position where you have to be kind of, you know, not in the correct spot to bring the guy down. He has to be a little bit better there. He has to be a little more contained on that situation. I think at the end of the day, fans are a little bit, you know, more that the team is higher on Max Hairston than fans are. I think because Max Hairston had some struggles last year, he didn't play because of injury, wasn't available his rookie year. You know, it matters to fans. And he's been a little bit boom or bust on some plays. And then he kind of carries it over. And then they draft Ibn Osen with the second round. That's a high, you know, fans want to see those guys pan out. Like, why'd you draft him? You're not going to play him, right? That kind of thing. So you're always going to get the maybe benefit of the doubt more for the second-round pick than the guy who's already there, who fans are kind of just waiting to take his job. But I don't think the team is there yet. I think the team wants Max Hairston to win that job, be the first-round pick that they drafted, and I believe they are higher on him than the fan base is. It's just right now the fan sentiment against Max Hairston is not necessarily favorable.
3: Let me ask you about linebacker. That was one of the positions I think maybe I threw at you as maybe one you and Matt differentiated on. But, like, right now, if you were based on the last two preseason games and what you've watched throughout training camp, Sal, did Keonta Jenkins do enough to outseed Joe Andreessen? Because I think that's what would have had to happen. I think Joe has earned that position, especially the way that he's played on special teams and how important he is to special teams. But I would be lying to you if I said that, you know, Keonta Jenkins didn't impress this summer.
2: He's been really good. I have them both making it. Hmm. Matt has them both making it. It's a simple equation for Brandon Bean. It's a simple math equation. Does he want to keep four or five at the position? We know that it's going to be Bernard, Caleb Ellarmazor, and Dorian Williams. If he wants to keep five, then we know that both Andreessen and Keonta Jenkins make it. If it's four, there's a decision to make. What does Keonta Jenkins have in his favor?

0: He's been really flashing, making some wild plays. He had that sack. He's been here in the organization for a couple of years. He can certainly play special teams. What does Joe Andreessen have in his favor? He was the second leading tackler in the NFL in special teams last year. He also can play Mike and Will. Like, he's done that this preseason. They really like that about him, of course. They're both young players. They're both subject to waivers. This is where I think these two guys, in whatever way you want to slice it, are actually the guys maybe competing with Trent Sherfield here, because you can keep both of them. If you release either of them, they have to go through waivers. Trent Sherfield doesn't. So maybe it's not a, you know, one-for-one linebacker wide receiver. It's simply a, who are we keeping on special teams? How can we get them through? And you don't have to look at the necessary numbers. One of them, we know they're going to keep at least, I would say, four inside linebackers. But the question is five, but it doesn't have to be about the number there. It has just might have to be, do you want them kept for special teams, or where else on the roster are you keeping that guy? And like a Trent Sherfield comes into play, a Sam Franklin comes into play, a guy like that. I have them both saying, now, that said, we don't know if Joe Andreessen is healthy enough that, you know, we're assuming that, but he didn't play last night. He didn't practice this week. I need to see and know that Joe Andreessen is healthy enough that he's not a candidate to necessarily go on injured reserve. As I sit here today, I don't think that's the case, but we just don't know that.
1: You know, while we're on linebacker, it sort of strikes me, and you guys definitely helped me out here. I mean, I saw most of the other two preseason games, but last night was the one that I was able to, like, really sit in front of my TV and watch, whereas the others were a little, I was kind of in and out. I know what a great story Caleb Elarmsor has been almost since he was drafted, and as soon as, like, minicamp started, it was like, boy, they got this guy. He might start. He's really good. Did he impress in the games? Not that that has to be like the be all and end all, but I just don't feel like I saw much of any no real flash at all from him. Not that I need that from my middle one of my inside linebackers, but I guess I'm just saying I never really noticed him in the games.
0: I like that point because I think in the Carolina game he might have done a couple of things. We're like, okay, you know, he looked like he could handle if I remember correctly, but I agree with you. It wasn't like these splash plays he made. Which is why, on the podcast a little while ago, I said to Matt, I asked Matt, I said, how do you think they line up week one? Because there's two separate conversations about these top three. Now, let's take Andreessen and Jenkins out of the equation. Now you're talking about the other three. There's two parts of this equation. Who are the two starters, and what spots do they line up in? Because they can all do everything. Now, I'm pretty sure Dorian Williams is only going to be the Will. He's not going to be the Mike, okay? If he starts, he's going to be the Will. Then who is the Mike? I think that if in that case, it would be Terrell Bernard. I don't think you're going to – Terrell Bernard's going to start. I'm not sure he's going to start at the mic, though. I could see a scenario where Terrell Bernard's the Will and Caleb Elarmsor is the mic. And that might be, to your point, Bulldog, about the flash plays. Like, they might want to free up Terrell Bernard a little bit more at that position where you're going to have a little more freedom to move around than the Mike linebacker will to be able to do those things. Maybe Caleb Elarmsor is more suited to play a little bit more of the traditional middle linebacker role where you're not doing that as much. My prediction is, as of right now, it's Terrell Bernard at the mic, Dorian Williams at the Will, but I think that is very fluid.
2: Let me ask you about the outside linebacker / edge room sale. Assuming five is your number there, Javon Solomon, I feel just based on how good he is, Bulldog and I talked about it earlier, like he's going to play on your core four special teams. But I also think this defense and the scheme in particular is just tailor-made to his game and what he was in college and coming out of college. I don't believe he dressed yesterday either. He would probably indicate he's safe there. But how hard is that decision going to be, noting that Mike Dana, I thought, played a really – I mean, he flashed. He had numbers and sacks in this preseason. But I think he had a bigger hill to climb to get over Solomon than maybe originally we all thought.
0: Agreed. I like Mike Dana, some plays he made. He had those two sacks in the Carolina game, but I just don't know if you have room for him. You're not going to keep six. I can't see that. Now, you want to talk about trade candidates, maybe that's where that comes from. Maybe Javon Solomon is a guy that you look to deal. Matt was actually bringing up, he thought that Andre Jones Jr. might be challenging Javon Solomon. Andre Jones Jr. looked good. I mean, I don't think you're trading Mike Dana. I mean, he's probably a guy that is either on the team or he's off, and at this point, he's probably on the outside looking in. It's funny, guys. I did a Kansas City radio spot today, and the host in Kansas

0: City said to me, hey, I saw a roster projection where Mike Dana's not making the team. That means he's coming back to Kansas City, I would assume. That's like, that was the first thing that he thought of right there, right? Right. And I'm like, yeah, I mean, maybe, I guess. So you know what that tells me, though? Mike Dana is rosterable in this league. And the Bills have probably maybe eight rosterable outside guys. I just think that whole group, edge and interior on the defensive line, you have guys that Brandon Bean is probably calling around and saying, I have too many numbers here. Can I get something for somebody here? And I don't know who that is, though. It might just be like whatever you can get from one guy, and not to say one guy is looking a deal, but maybe he can get something for somebody and not another, and it winds up happening that way.
1: I know we're kind of jumping around here around the defense and talked about corner already, but as far as safety goes, Sal, I know we were both very excited about Jalen Kilgore after the draft and into free agency, and most of the projections, now I was working, so I didn't listen to your 53-man roster projection with Matt. I'm sure Kilgore makes it, but it feels to me like he might be a guy that's not active on game days at this point.
0: I agree with you. We actually did that exercise at the very end. I said, all right, we have our 53. Let's pick five guys who are not dressing, you know, aside from elevations gives you seven or whatever.
1: Right.
0: Let's pick five guys who aren't dressing. Both of us had Jalen Kilgore as a guy not getting a jersey on game day. And I just don't know where he fits right now. He's got too much of a log jam in front of him. If he's going, he is a safety, but and that's where he plays, mm-hmm. but he's more of a box safety, a nickel safety, right? He's not taking the place of C.J. Gardner-Johnson. If C.J. Gardner-Johnson is injured, I know people hate hearing this. DeMar Hamlin is the guy that's going in for him. Yep. I mean, that he's been the number three safety all camp long. That's just the position he's been playing. Now, if Cole Bishop is injured, or if for some reason he can't play, then that's where you get a little bit more of a Jalen Kilgore possibility, because he's going to be more down in the box, probably not as much of a ball hawk playing center field. So he has this niche I think you want him to play. But guys, the guy that's throwing a wrench in this is Jordan Hancock. Jordan Hancock has had an incredible ascension here. He is the backup nickel to D. Alford, but he has safety flexibility. Now, he is much more Cole Bishop and Jalen Kilgore than he is C.J. Gardner-Johnson, but that means that Jalen Kilgore probably has a little bit too much ahead of him to give him a game day jersey.
1: And did you end up with Geno Stone making it or not? I'm assuming no.
0: I do not. I know some of my colleagues have him on the team. I just don't see where you get him. The only way I could see that happening is if they decide that they don't need Sam Franklin. And that's possible. It's certainly possible. Sam Franklin's not going to play safety for this team. He plays preseason safety. That's what he does. He plays safety in the preseason. Once that happens, right, he doesn't play safety anymore. If you went to Jeff Rogers, the Bills special teams coordinator, and you said, outside the actual specialists, if I just could give you one guy and he doesn't do anything other than play for you on special teams, who is it? He might choose Sam Franklin. I mean, that's how much they think of him in that role.
1: Flipping over to the other side of the ball, Skylar Bell felt like maybe the story on offense, maybe the story in this game for the Bills. Sal, he had been coming off a groin injury, didn't play in either of the first two preseason games, but seemed to kind of have the passing game running through him in this game. 10 targets, 7 catches, the big end-around touchdown. It was quite a debut for the fourth-round rookie.
0: Yeah, no doubt. He checked a lot of boxes. First, you had to see him get on the field, be healthy. Box checked right there. Then you had to see him catch the ball, you know, run some routes, get open. He did that. Then you had to see him with the ball in his hands. Well, he did that, not only after he caught the ball, but gets that end around, he runs it to the house, right? 10 targets, 7 catches, leads the team receiving, leads the team in rushing, actually. Has over, 70 yards, I think, on the day, whatever it was. I mean, he just showed that he can step on the field and play in an NFL offense and in a Buffalo Bills offense, which right now is very important because we do not know the status of Khalil Shakir and or Keon Coleman. Now, Coleman didn't have the boot on before the game started, so that's good news. I'm going to assume both are going to be able to play in the opener. But if for some reason Keon Coleman and or Khalil Shakir are not available for the opener against the Houston Texans, you have now a player in Skylar Bell who you are very comfortable with, I think, just stepping on the field and fitting into a role. And even if both those guys are healthy, Skylar Bell as your fifth wide receiver after what we saw, I mean, I just think that makes your wide receiver group look a heck of a lot better than what we've seen over the last several years that we've talked about.
1: Yeah, I really liked Pettis last night, too. I mean, I know it's the game-winning play, but did you check out the move he put on his man on that two-point conversion play? I mean, he sold inside so hard and spun out of it. I thought it was just an excellent route. I mean, I know he's not cracking the top five or six on this team, but that's a practice squad candidate for sure to me.
0: Yeah, I mean, that's a veteran, going against a young guy probably. I don't even know who he was going against necessarily, but my guess is, a guy that's, he had that in his back pocket waiting for it, right? And like, okay, I'm gonna beat him here. And good job by Shane Buechele, by the way, right there to hang in there and find him. I thought Shane Buechele, and I don't know, Bulldog, we've ever talked about Shane Buechele without me using the word tough. I mean, he's tough, right? That's what he is. And he showed it last night again. And, he hung in there. He throws that pass. Pettis catches it. I agree with you that, the question at wide receiver, I think Jamori Macklin is like the perfect young wide receiver on the practice squad, right? And he's probably going to be on that. So Jamori Macklin makes it there. You probably keep a few guys on the practice squad. Maybe keep Trent Sherfield because then you can elevate him for special teams. And a lot of times the Bills and other teams like to have that one veteran, a guy that's been around the league a little bit. And Dante Pettis is coming in. He's done a good job. So I wouldn't be surprised if that's the case with him.
1: I feel like Dante Pettis is this year's Andy Isabella, maybe, right? Like just a veteran guy that like, okay, he's not a plan, but he could play. And we might, feel like we can trust him. I know Gosnell seems a little bit maybe like that too. We'll see. You're not going to keep like a ton of receivers. Do you think Mecole Hardman played his way off? I feel like he did.
0: It'd be tough to... You're not going to keep him. I can't see him on the 53. I mean, the biggest question, I know if some people is not as important necessarily, might be who the punt returner is on this team. And I think Mecole Hardman, to answer your question, has probably not played his way onto the roster, at least. Maybe not played his way off, but not played his way onto the roster. Because I don't know if he was on it to begin with. I mean, the drops obviously are an issue at wide receiver.
1: Another one last night.
0: And you'd have to keep him as an extra guy. If you're going to keep him as a punt returner, I don't know if he's going to really get much time at wide receiver outside of injury. And then obviously what happened last night with Ray Davis, you just can't have that. Now, Ray Davis has not as much, built up in the trust department when it comes to that. So when you have a play like last night, you got to think long and hard if you're Brandon Bean about what you're going to do back there, because that's the difference between winning and losing a football game, what happened last night. And you can't have that. And Ray Davis hasn't done it since high school. He was good last week in Cleveland, had that 12-yard return, but all it takes is that one mistake, that one miss, that one muff like he had last night, and you have to reevaluate. And the question is the Bills punt returner week one on their roster right now? And if he's not, you're going to have to create a spot for him, so that's going to be tough to do. If he is, who is it? And honestly, it might be Khalil Shakir, guys, until they find somebody. That might be their best option. Or Keon Coleman. Keon Coleman can do it. I mean, he's been injured here just like Khalil. I don't know how much you necessarily would trust him over Khalil, but he's done it. He did it in the regular season last year for the Bills. I don't know if you can have Ray Davis do it.
1: Trust is interesting with Coleman.
2: Yeah.
1: Like I feel a little
2: interesting
1: leery
2: buzzword
1: of that,
2: for him.
1: But like he to me, I would prefer he do it over Shakir. Shakir matters way more to their offense right now than Coleman does. I say that Coleman can't alter that in some way, and maybe he's had a good enough summer that he's earned some trust, but boy, I don't know. I feel like it's 1-10 on Sunday at the opener, and the Texans are back to punt, and I'm going to be like, oh man, is that Keon Coleman back there? Like, I just feel like I'm going to have a lump in my throat.
2: And I will say too, Sal, like, I know it sounds funny to say, like, well, Keon Coleman's trust issues have come off the field. I think that matters sometimes more to coaches than it does like him muffing a punt or something. Can they trust that he's going to be in the right position at the right time and make the right decision, a fair catch or letting a ball go? I don't want to dismiss the trust issues with Coleman really largely being off-field ones.
0: You're 100% right. You guys have both been around sports to know enough how organizations and coaches think, which is, if I can't trust you off the field, how can I trust you on the field? If you're not going to make the proper decisions in organizationally and life, maturity-wise, then when you get on the field, how do I know you're going to make the proper decisions? And look, that's not whatever happened last year doesn't have to be an indictment on this year, right? Maybe Keon Coleman's done everything right to this point. Maybe he's made every single right decision. He's been on time for every meeting. But from the outside looking in, we know what has happened over the last 2 years. And that absolutely has to come into play. So I just wonder what they do. I mean, hey, maybe they do put Ray Davis back there and say, look, you know, we've seen enough of him in camp. We're going to bank on him being able to do it. You know, he did enough good things throughout camp and preseason at that position where we're going to trust him. But man, I remember a couple years ago, and I don't remember who it was back there. In fact, I think it was Tecori Couch, maybe was one of the guys, but they had a couple of different DBs that were returning punts. I can't remember the exact names, and they just didn't have a guy. Like I remember at the end of the preseason. In fact, I think somebody muffed it too. At the end of the preseason, they're like, "We're all like, well, I don't know who they're going to do." And what do? They went out and they traded for Brandon Codrington, who, by the way, right, plays for the Texans and is in a battle himself for his job. So ironically.
1: All right, Sal. Sunday, 6 o'clock is the cut down deadline. Is that right?
0: That's right. Now they can do it at any point here. They can start cutting guys tonight, tomorrow. I wouldn't be surprised if you start hearing about that tomorrow. But they have to be down to 53 by Sunday at 6 p.m. And even if they do cut like a guy tomorrow, he doesn't go to waivers, I believe, until Sunday at 6. I think they kind of do it all at once, where it's like not like you get cut today and you have 24 hours tomorrow. It's like all the waivers this week happen kind of all at once. So you just kind of take the collective of guys who were cut by Sunday at 6 p.m. and then they go out to the waiver wire and got to have those in by noon.
1: All right, Sal. Busy weekend then, and we'll touch base next week. I'm sure we'll be hearing from you over the weekend if news breaks. Thanks for the time today, as always, bud.
0: All right, you got it, guys. Thanks.
1: All right, that is our Sal Capaccio, fresh off of an appearance out at Signals in Irving with Matt Beauvais for the podcast. They're going to be at Buffalo Old Brewery this week. I think it's Tuesday night for an appearance there. I went and checked them out last year when they did that. Cool beer garden scene out there, so keep that in mind as well. I'm sure Sal will be promoting it on his social media channels. All right, we'll hit up a timeout here. 803-0550 is the number. You got any thoughts on last night, the roster, punt return, corner depth, whatever, anything goes here. Nate Geary in for Mike. I'm the Bulldog, and you're listening to WGR.
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8: It's perfect preseason for the Bills, 3-0, and it appears they did get through without any major injuries. 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And next for the Bills, roster cutdown. It has to be done by 6 p.m. on Sunday. The Bills and any NFL team can get going as soon as they want to, but they have to have it done by 6 p.m. on Sunday. And then for the Bills, it's a bit of a wait until week one. It's going to be Sunday, September 13th at Houston. It's going to be a 1 p.m. kickoff. Over in the NHL, some record-breaking news as the Avs have signed defenseman Cale Makar to an 8-year, $20.4 million per year deal. And this does now make Makar the first ever NHL player to play on a $20 million per year contract. In baseball, Bison's on the road at Rochester. First pitch for that one at 6:45. The Mets have the Astros in town at 7:15 on Apple TV. The Yankees host the Red Sox, and at the same time, the Blue Jays. They will host Seattle. While tomorrow, we've got week zero of college football. There's 8 games in total, and some notables do include the first game of the day at noon, North Carolina versus TCU over in Dublin. 3 p.m. sees number 14 ranked USC hosting San Jose State. 3:30, NC State at Virginia, and then at 10, UNLV play host to Memphis. That's your Paddock Chevrolet Sports Headlines. 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I'm Zach Jones for Western New York's Voice of the Fan, WGR.
9: He's our starting corner. Maxwell got exactly what we look for in a corner, and I was excited for him to be back out playing football. And, you know, as always, there's a reason you're out there, and that's why we want to get out there. And I know he had the missed tackle, and that's why we're practicing, right? That's why you go through the preseason to feel that, to be able to clean that stuff up that some guys had preseason one and have had those opportunities. So, no, he's our guy, and we're fortunate of who we got.
10: You know what I hear every time I hear Brady talk now? Is caffeine. Like, he knowing that he is someone who just like lives on the he's on the caffeine teat, if you will. Like, he just is someone who, I don't know if he's Dan Campbell, but like,
11: no one's Dan Campbell.
10: He's throwing down the coffee and the energy stuff, and like, I hear him talk now, he just sounds like someone who's had a lot of caffeine often when he's talking to me. I don't know. Joe Brady last night talking about Maxwell Hairston, who, we just covered it with Sal within the last half an hour here. I was with a lot of fans when they drafted Igbinosin in the second round. Like, okay, this might be, you know, Harrison wasn't their guy. New defensive scheme, longer, you know, more man maybe, more physical. But sounds like from what Brady said there that Harrison, I think I'll say I'll put it. Harrison, neither did Harrison play his way out of the spot, nor did Igbinosin break the door down. Maybe, Harrison maybe was... you know, questionable enough that if Igbinosin had like stormed
11: leaky,
10: the beach,
11: yeah, right,
10: then he maybe could have won the job. But that did not happen, and so here we are. 803-0550 is the number. We just spent a good amount of time poring over the roster with Sal, and ended up, you know, talking about punt returner.
11: Hell yeah!
10: As we ended here,
8: dude stuff.
10: Yeah, right.
8: Talking punt returners.
10: How? Let me ask you this. How do you feel about Sam Franklin? Like, how I have a tendency, and I know it's a blind spot, to sort of the exclusive special team guy feels a little bit like an eye roll to me. Like,
11: that feels very McDermott-y.
10: I feel like I would rather have a guy that
11: be
10: can
11: good.
10: Play
11: yeah.
10: if I need him to play in, say, I don't know, the Denver playoff game, for example. And
11: very specific, but yes.
10: That's a little bit maybe more capable as opposed to someone who I basically am you know, saying, yeah, no, he's not here to play a position. But I don't know. Maybe I'm just severely undervaluing special teams.
11: No, I don't think you are. I do think – I wonder if I knew enough about all, you know, 32 rosters in the NFL, I could point to, like, I feel like every team has a Sam Franklin.
10: Yeah.
11: You know, they just have a guy that's like, this dude's the best special teams player in the league, or one of them, he plays your core four, but God forbid if he's got to be on the field. Like, not playable at the position that he is listed in under. And to me, it almost – has the same vibe. Who was the kicker that was it? Was it Marone that kept the kickoff specialist?
10: I don't remember who it was, but that definitely happened. Yes, we had a kickoff kicker.
11: Right. Which
10: yikes
11: is unbelievable.
10: Right.
11: In hindsight.
10: Yeah. Even old rules, whatever. Still, right? Touchbacks were sold to 20. Then, so, you know, the value of the touchback, but even then, like, it's not like that dude hit the end zone all the time or anything like that anyways.
11: Jordan Gay.
10: There it is. Yeah. Yeah. Not a fan. Like,
11: no.
10: I end up, I know this, the ice gets thin real fast. Like, you start thinking like this and you're one step away from turn Rasmus for Salinen into a power forward. But, like you're telling me, like, Jalen Kilgore, who we just talked about might be an odd man out
11: as far as a
10: game day jersey goes. Like, I can't teach him to do what Sam Franklin does.
11: Yeah,
10: and then
11: at
10: actually,
11: a high level, yeah.
10: And then actually have him be able to play if I need him to play safety or corner, nickel corner, whatever.
11: It does kind of feel that they are wasting a roster spot.
10: Yeah.
11: A little bit. I don't think you can, in one breath, I don't think it's diminishing the value of special teams. But, yeah, whether it's safety,
10: find a better way.
11: I also have this problem. It does not feel like – it feels like this punt returner conversation hasn't gone away in some years now. Like, this dates – almost predates the Brandon Codrington thing, where it's like, well, we have – now we've got two guys, I think, at that point. It wasn't Sam Franklin. I'm trying to think of who else they had as just a special team.
10: Tyler Matakevich.
11: At that point, you have – we have a linebacker that cannot play linebacker,
10: right,
11: and we have a corner that cannot play corner. That is two roster spots.
10: Yeah.
11: Again, that's why I feel it's like the
10: active
11: conversation
10: – every week.
11: Sounds McDermott-y.
10: Yeah.
11: So I think – I am if Shakir ends up being the punt returner, I think in the most ideal world, it is Keon Coleman, but I think the problem is what's Trent Sherfield ever done? So then you have an offensive and defensive player that really, although Sherfield, if he has to go in and play receiver, I don't think you feel the same way that if Sam Franklin has to go and play in safety.
10: No,
11: Sherfield can play in the league and has proven he can play in the league. I mean, not
10: at
11: is
10: a high
11: ideal?
10: Level.
11: No,
10: but no, right?
11: No, but. yeah, I do wonder, all of this conversation aside, like, when will they actually find the actual solution to punt returner? And can it be soon? Because it just feels like they found the kick returner. I hated what they were doing at the end of last season, though, which was they were putting one guy back, and they were easy. It was easy to place the ball in a spot that puts the Bills in a disadvantage in the new kickoff rules. Because if the ball bounces before the end zone, that brings them back to, what, the 20 or 25?
8: Mm-hmm.
11: And when you have one kick returner back there, you lose a lot of the advantage of having two in the coverage that you could have.
10: Yeah.
11: So I thought towards the end of the season, teams were teeing off a little bit on the Bills because of that. So, like, I think our ideal situation is either feel good about Ray Davis and let it happen, or it's got to be Keon Coleman. And if you want to put Shakir back there in the safety, like, right. Hey, like how they used to do with Hyde.
10: Right. Just catch the ball.
11: Just go catch the ball. I know you're not fumbling it.
10: I trust you.
11: And you're going to make the right decision.
10: I trust your judgment to let it go
11: punt
10: or not
11: safe,
10: let it go.
11: Which is a thing, right? Punt safe. It's
10: it's Wade Phillips, punt catcher.
11: At the 48-yard line, and you're not looking for a big return. You want somebody you can trust that knows the situation of when he's going to call the fair catch and not be the guy that calls the fair catch on the 2-yard line.
10: Yeah. Which I've...
11: Scream Keon Coleman?
10: Yes.
11: I don't want to be a jerk, but like...
10: I'm over here wondering if he looks up at the sky and goes, oh, that cloud. Like, I don't know if I want him back there looking at the sky.
11: I know.
10: It might be a problem. I don't know. That's really harsh. I know.
11: I agree. It feels harsh, but at the same time, it also feels
10: He's earned it to an extent,
11: on.
10: I think. So, he's a very interesting figure here. You know, the whole thing going all the way back to the news conference and Pegula choosing to do what he did and talk about him the way he did and all of that. I wonder, like, what kind of role there is there in this offense for him. Like, does their patience and their faith in him pay off? You know, Joe Brady talked about it's the best thing that's ever happened to this guy is I became his coach.
11: Well, let's see it.
10: Let's
11: see it.
10: You want to trust him?
11: And also, you can, as the coach, you can say that thing, but their actions have to meet that. And so far, they haven't had a chance to. He's been in a boot for 2 weeks. And you're not going to learn what and how much they trust Keon Coleman until the regular season starts anyways. But that will probably be at the top of my list of, like, what I'm looking for is backing up some of the things the head coach has said. And the head coach has said the best thing that's happened to Keon Coleman's career is me becoming, okay, let's see it.
10: Gonna have to show us.
11: Yeah.
10: Yeah.
11: And well, it's not just Coleman that has to show it. He's gotta have to show the faith in Coleman.
10: Him being there like opening day as the punt returner would be a sign toward
11: I would agree. Sure. And it's funny that we're using special teams for a guy that you'd like to really be your starting outside receiver across from DJ Moore in an ideal world. Do we think it's not going to be Josh Palmer? I don't think it might be.
10: I mean, he's been healthy. The depth chart doesn't reflect that. The depth chart has Coleman there, which I thought was really interesting.
11: I did too.
10: I know it's unofficial, so I don't know, but that seems sort of odd to me because I always felt like Palmer was ahead of him, and he's been healthy.
11: Yes,
10: all summer. Both he and Kincaid really like that's been.
11: It's been like, again refreshing.
10: Yeah. All right, let's hit a timeout. Nate Geary in for Mike on the Bulldog. This is WGR.
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0: I'm trying to get to the wire here. I just said.
1: You all right?
0: The pressure got
1: well,
0: to me.
1: Well, it is a pressure job, as you know.
0: It really did. It got to me. I barely made it. Am I wrong in feeling like there's usually a better college football game this weekend? Or am I confusing this weekend with next weekend?
1: No, it's week zero.
0: Yeah.
2: It's week zero. This is pretty typical.
1: Yeah. So, yeah, like the Ireland game last year, was it like Northwestern and, you know...
0: What?
1: Yeah. Yeah.
0: It's pretty typical.
1: There are more games than I remember week zero having, though. Like the last couple of years, it was like two or three games. I think it's like seven or eight.
0: Yeah, there's a lot. Yeah,
1: there's a lot of mediocre football that I am going to consume. Like,
0: right. Okay.
1: And most of them are night games. I do not know. I don't think there's a 1 o'clock or like 2 o'clock.
0: North Carolina is at noon.
1: North Carolina
0: TCU is at noon.
1: So. I will say that will be debuting the iPad on my walking cart, where I will be streaming college football on my push cart with an iPad. I got a holder, like a thing that connects to the handle.
0: Wow.
1: And you put it right on and bingo, bango, college football.
0: You got to watch college football while you're
1: Well, golfing. When Notre Dame's, yeah, yeah.
0: All right.
1: Yeah, yeah.
0: Do you... Sam, way back here, early in the show, likes North Carolina with the points.
1: Mm.
0: I mean, I don't know. I just feel like I get it. Like Belichick is such a punchline right now,
1: yeah.
0: That maybe that is inflating that, and everyone's just sort of piling on. But I don't know, man. Like, I want to see him just flail around.
1: Oh man, do I ever?
0: That's all. Yeah. That's all. Anyone does? Is anybody besides? What's her name?
1: The oh, gosh.
0: Besides
1: the girlfriend.
0: Besides her. Rooting for
1: Jordan.
0: Him? Jordan. Yeah.
1: Jordan something.
0: Is anybody, like, rooting for him? No, right?
1: No.
0: That's a hell of a spot.
1: Yeah, he has really got himself into a situation. I mean, it's hard to find a parallel in any professional or popular sport. Where you go from being widely considered, not that he was ever like really loved or beloved or
0: right,
1: liked,
0: but
1: widely
0: respected,
1: I think, and kind of considered the best of all time.
0: Right.
1: Go from where he was to where he is now.
0: Mm-hmm.
1: There is not anything remotely close to his story.
0: I feel like that's right.
1: It's going to be a banger of a 30 for 30 when the, right. Or like a 5-part mini doc series on HBO where it's like before and after the girlfriend.
0: Yeah.
1: And the image that has happened.
0: The whole thing is weird. Anyway, noon tomorrow, TCU hosting North Carolina. All right, we got to hit a timeout. We'll get you a conversation from earlier with Paul about the Bills finale of the preseason and the Sabres and Hellebuck and all that as well. He's Nate Geary. I'm the Bulldog. This is WGR.
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10: Preseason is done for the Bills. They go a perfect 3-0 and avoid any major injuries. And next up, it is going to be roster cutdown, which has to be done by 6 p.m. on Sunday. It can happen at any time before that, but it has to be done by, again, 6 p.m. on Sunday. And then after that, we got a little bit of a wait until week one for the Bills, which will be Sunday, September 13th at Houston. Over in the NHL, the Avs have signed defenseman Cale Makar to an 8-year, $20.4 million per year deal. Makar is now the first NHL player to play on a $20 million per year deal. Then over in baseball, Bison's on the road at Rochester. First pitch for that one at 6:45. Mets have the Astros in town at 7:10, 7:15 on Apple TV. Yankees host the Red Sox. And at the same time, the Blue Jays, they will host Seattle. That's your Paddock Chevrolet Sports Update. 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I'm Zach Jones for Western New York's Voice of the Fan, WGR.
11: It's Paul Hamilton.
12: Oh, Cervantes and Hamilton going to each other and the whiskey. Fight into it.
13: We have the fight.
11: With Mike Shope and the Bulldog.
13: Knocheck was just totaled by an Iowa State player against the board.
14: I think it was by Hamilton.
11: On WGR.
13: Really a pretty unnecessary hit by Hamilton. Hamilton is still awfully mad. He's being held back.
15: Number 17, Paul Hamilton. 2 minutes for charging, 5 minutes for fighting, and
16: there is combat. Sports Radio 550. Happy to have you hanging with us here on a Friday afternoon. I am the Bulldog. Mike Shope is away today. Nate Geary in the chair to my left. Not that you care directionally where Nate is sitting, but he's in Mike's seat. And so I've got company today, which is nice. And it's also nice to have Paul Hamilton back on the West Her Hotline once again. 2 days in a row, Paul. Summer's coming to an end. I can feel it.
17: You know, ever since I was on with Brad, I just thought, and Tim, I just thought to myself, where is Nate going to be sitting?
16: I deserve that.
18: You 100% you do. And you know how long Paul had been waiting to drop that one on you? I'm thinking no less than 48 hours.
16: Paul, we'll get to Hellebuck because you and I talked a lot about it yesterday, and I want to kind of like turn a page somewhat on the topic. But you know, you were at the game again last night. And another time in the stadium. First of all, what were your reviews on the wind? Because we talked a lot about the wind yesterday, how windy it was outside the stadium when you were heading into the game. And we're curious. You texted me at one point before the game began. The flags on top of the field goal posts looked pretty active. I don't know, what were the reviews on how good a job or bad a job the wind-resistant panels did?
17: Well, if the wind kept up outside the stadium, then it worked because those flags on top of the goalpost did calm down after warm-up. Once the game started, they weren't blowing very hard at all. But again, I can't be
16: right,
17: both inside
16: two
17: and outside
16: at once, right?
17: Well,
16: right.
17: You know, when I talked to you the first time, I was outside and then, you know, inside. So I don't know if it was still windy outside. So I can tell you that if it was still windy outside, it wasn't when I left, but I didn't leave till like 12:30 in the morning. So the thing is, I'm not Patrick Hammer by any stretch of the imagination, but I've heard him say that once the sun goes down, the wind will tend to calm down.
16: Mm-hmm.
17: So I'm wondering if that happened.
16: Yeah.
17: But if it didn't, it worked because the wind definitely got better once the game did kick off.
16: Anything stand out to you, or just a preseason finale, get through it, and everybody healthy, and like that's that, right?
17: No, I like Skylar Bell. We talked about him yesterday. I know Sal talked to you about him before mm-hmm. I did, and I mentioned it to Sal after. You know, I was a little bit surprised when he said, not that I disagreed with him, I was just not thinking that way, when he said, no, he's on the team no matter how he plays. It doesn't matter. Mm-hmm. He's going to be on the team, and I thought, yeah, I was thinking he probably has a pretty good chance to be on the team, but, you know, I think he's got, maybe he has to have a good performance since he was hurt and I didn't think he was great before that. But it doesn't matter because he had a really good game. Of course, Brady said what a head coach is going to say, that there's a lot of things for him to clean up. But he also said that he said especially since he had one full practice and to play like that and to make some of the plays that he did. And he said when he called that sweep for a touchdown, Bell was dead. He goes, he hardly could get back to the huddle. He goes, I was thinking to myself at the time, maybe I shouldn't have called that before the play developed. And Bell came around end, had good speed, but once he got to about the 10-yard line, he turned it on. I mean, really turned it on. And there were guys that looked like we're going to tackle him. He just blew by him for the touchdown on that sweep play. He was targeted 10 times, made 7 receptions, and I became a believer there that, yeah, I see what Sal's talking about here. You know, he obviously does, should make the team. There's no question about it. So that was somebody that really impressed me. Even though it was a bunch of guys that you might not even hear from again, I was impressed with how the defense shut it down for the final four plays of the game. You know,
16: that's right. Yeah, field goal was certainly in the window for Pittsburgh. Yeah. There, they had plenty of time and timeouts, and
17: You know, being there, you could see the coverages. There, it wasn't like the Steelers were missing open men. The guys were covered, and you know that caused the Steelers to have to scramble at quarterback. And you know, I thought they did a really nice job of preserving the win. Not only did the offense do its job, getting into field goal range and kicking the field goal to make it, okay, now let's get the ball back. They did it. The defense stood up.
14: 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Well, I finished the book in one night anyway, so I win, Patty. 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
1: And had to get the ball there somehow. And as you mentioned, it probably wasn't, you know, he didn't have a lot of juice on it, but he didn't need a lot of juice because he was wide open. And they get it, and then the defense stood up again. So even though we're talking about some players that, other than Bell, that maybe aren't going to be around. Now, the guy who scored the touchdown we talked about yesterday, Ian Wheeler, but I heard Sal say this too, and I agree 100%. I think there's enough room on the practice squad for both Gore and Wheeler. You know, you've got 17 openings there, so you could put two running backs on there. I sometimes wonder, I don't know how you guys feel about this. I don't think Ty Johnson gets the credit he deserves. A lot of people, you know, they got all enthralled with Wheeler during the preseason. There's always that running back or a wide receiver every year.
2: Every year, yep.
1: Every year. And it's like they want many people just wanted to bypass Johnson, like he hasn't done anything in the past couple of years since arriving from the New York Jets on waivers. And Ty Johnson has made some really important plays for the Buffalo Bills in third down offense and in passing situations. He's made some big catches for first downs, for touchdowns.
3: Yep.
1: Ray Davis, I don't even think I need to mention it. I think he's an excellent backup to Cook. Plus, he did fumble a punt return. That's kind of new to him, but kickoff returns, he was one of the best in the league, if not the best in the league.
3: He was all-pro kick returner last
1: year.
3: Yeah.
1: Right. So, you know, so I think they got a couple of good ones in Gore and Wheeler. Yep. Wheeler did score that touchdown, but I think, you know, you're not going to see them unless you run into some injuries.
3: Sure, yeah, I totally agree. I mean, I missed the whole I was here for yesterday, but like the Ian Wheeler love fest, I feel like was, you know, once the preseason started and fans got a look at him in games, and you know he runs that guy over in Cleveland in the practice, and sort of like you can feel the momentum building. But yeah, Johnson, there's a very different skill set there, and I'm not saying Wheeler couldn't develop into someone who could be that, but he's not that right now. I mean, you got a guy that you trust 100% in pass protection, blitz pickup, that kind of stuff, and not just like little screen pass, swing pass stuff. Like Ty Johnson's down the field sometimes. Like he's got value. I mean, if he's dinged and you know can't be ready, then you know Wheeler or Gore, the door opens. But I don't see a plug and play replacement for Ty Johnson in either one of those guys, really.
1: I just think he's underappreciated, maybe be the way to put it.
3: Yeah, I think that's fair.
2: Yeah.
3: With some in the fence. Certainly not by me. I mean, I see his value.
2: And you hear, too, when like Josh or Joe Brady, I think even Pete Carmichael had referred to this during training camp, Paul, where it was like they know Josh has said it multiple times. He's the best third down back in the league. And I know you can, you know, love your guy and all that. But
1: yeah, right.
2: You look around the league, Paul, it's a role that is, I think, important, especially now in a Joe Brady, Pete Carmichael offense that might look more like what Sean Payton and Carmichael were doing together in New Orleans. And they've talked a lot about their backs being more involved in the pass game this year. Well, I mean, if that's the case, Paul, look no further than Ty Johnson, who I do think will have maybe even more of an elevated role this year, especially in those third down situations.
1: And he has to be good because you're taking off the field one of the best running backs in the National Football League to put him out there. And if you're doing that, he better be producing, and he better be doing well, and I think he is.
2: Were you surprised at all, Paul, about the quarterback, I don't know, competition for the backup spot? I expected, and I think a lot of people expected, Kyle Allen to maybe just not do enough to really stave off, like, Bochelle. Both of them have looked good, and I came away genuinely impressed by Kyle Allen's performance in that Cleveland game in the rain. Some of the throws he was making with a wet football. I know, you know, these guys are pros, but it's still difficult in the NFL to throw a wet football in the conditions they were in. Did you come away feeling better about this position behind Josh Allen? Not that I forget the famous quote from the Colts quarterbacks coach about, you know, getting the backup quarterback prepared and they don't practice bleep because, you know, if Peyton Manning

0: and it goes out, they're bleeped. Right. I would probably think the same thing for the Bills, but I have to imagine everybody feels at least a little better that if they had to get through a game or a half, they could feel like they could lean on either guys. And I don't know that every team in the National Football League could do that.
1: Yeah, now, Bouchel was economical. He was 26 of 38, but he only had 196 yards. But he was still, for the most part, now he did miss a wide-open receiver earlier. I believe it was Bell. As a matter, it was Bell early in the game. What impressed me was is he made two really good throws after that and gained not quite 20 yards, almost 20 yards on both of them. He didn't pout that, oh, I just missed a guy for a touchdown or maybe a touchdown. You know, and he made two really good throws after that, which got them in field goal range to make it 3-0. What's interesting is all three quarterbacks had one touchdown and no interceptions on the preseason. So the Bills quarterbacking had three touchdowns, but they didn't have a pick. Bouchel finished 64.9% of his passes. Kyle Allen completed 85.7% of his passes, 24 of 28, and Josh Allen was 6 of 8, which is 75% of his passes. So there are your quarterbacks throughout the preseason going 85.7 on 28 attempts, 64.9 on 57 attempts, and 75% on 8 attempts, but he's your starter. You know what he can do. But I did find it interesting that they all had one touchdown and no interceptions.
2: Paul Hamilton on the Wester Hotline here with us, pouring over last night's preseason finale for the Bills. They pull out a last-minute win over the Steelers to complete the preseason 3-0. We'll also get into some hockey here before we let Paul go with the Connor Hellebuyck news from yesterday about him publicly demanding a trade. One more thing, at least from me, Paul, on the Bills is Tyler Bass made all his kicks again, and I guess that's I don't know, is the fire's never going to go out there. I think I was talking with Sal about this yesterday, and it feels like as soon as he misses one, we're going to be into like some sort of fetal position crisis mode, which is tough. I mean, I know that he's been a bit of a mystery, and last year was weird, and the way they handled him earlier this summer, like not kicking for as long as he was. I even thought it was odd that Brandon Bean, in that sit down he did with Sal and Matt Beauvais for the It's Always Game Day in Buffalo podcast, that he said, well, one of the reasons we didn't want to have a kicking competition is because we were having a punting competition, and like that would be too cumbersome or something. And like, what is that? Like, figure that out. Like, what's the big deal there? I don't know. That just seemed odd to me. But still, Bass has, he's got back-to-back outings where he's made every kick.
1: Yeah, and was 3-for-4 in the first game. This is the NFL, guys. There's a backup plan. I wouldn't be shocked if Prater is somewhere kicking, practicing every day and kicking and just being ready, you know, in case this blew up type of a situation. He might have wanted to just, again, have Bass have confidence that you don't have anybody breathing down your neck. You're going to be fine. We have confidence in you. And, again, he's got a backup plan. He's not just having people lounging on the couch somewhere and all of a sudden this blows up and he's like, uh-oh, now what? You know, so I just firmly believe there's a backup plan in case this didn't go well. Now, Sal and I were watching, and then while Sal was on the air with you, I believe in the 6 o'clock hour, I still watched. Bass was kicking from 60. He cleared the crossbar by a lot. So the leg is there. It's not like it's weak. It's not like it's, you know, you're in uh-oh situation. He was hitting from 60 with plenty of leg. It wasn't just barely making it over.
2: Mm-hmm.
1: He missed one at 58, and you could see it annoyed him, so he backed it up to 60, and he hit that one. And the one he missed from 58, he just barely missed. It wasn't by much. And that's what I wanted to tell people. The leg is there. It's not weak. They're fine. They also, interestingly enough, did have Doman kick off,
2: because
1: he did it in college, and he got an opportunity to kick off too. So if you don't want to put a lot of stress on Bass's leg, where he might be at, where this injury is, you at least know you've got a guy who is a pretty good kickoff guy in your punter.
2: All right, Paul, before we wrap up with you, day two of Hellebuck Watch, we're on here. I don't know. I don't have a crawl on the YouTube channel yet, but I think a big part of the reason, you and I went over the history, like going back to June, late June and early July with the Sabres and what may have happened or what we think happened. I think a key element to the excitement level, I think that there is the appetite, I think there is from Sabres fans to entertain this idea is, well, A, we knew Hellebuck wanted out, but now he's gone public with it. And B, how many other teams at this juncture, at this point, a couple of weeks away from training camp opening, are in a position to make a move on a big goalie trade, right? I mean, Carolina was rumored to be in on it when the Sabres were, and I think we talked about that back in June, and it never really made sense. Right, yeah. Right.
1: They had Bussey, who basically was great, and just like Ellis was taken off waivers to start the year, he was the best goalie by far and earned a contract. He was lights out during the season, and then when they needed him in the final round of the Stanley Cup playoffs, he wins them the Stanley Cup. And Kochkov is no, he's
2: Kochkov, yeah.
1: The other one, and he's fine too. So I don't know what Carolina would be doing sniffing around that. You mentioned New Jersey when you talked to me.
2: Mm-hmm.
1: Allen, Dawes, and Rittich, yeah, they could use them.
2: Right.
1: Edmonton, Jari, Anderson, Levi, yeah, they could use them. Colorado, Blackwood and Wedgwood, they surprised me last year. I thought they had really good years. I don't understand what John Tortorella was doing. I know Hart got them to the Stanley Cup Finals, but he really slid in the finals. He's got Hill sitting on the bench, who's played 213 NHL games.
2: And won the Cup.
1: Won the Cup, and has a 2.68904 career numbers. How Aiden Hill did not wind up in the net when Hart was floundering in the finals, I think that was a huge mistake by Tortorella. At least they got one guy. I'm not a Hart believer. I wasn't a believer before all this stuff went on with the junior team and why he's in Philadelphia. He did pick it up and did well in Vegas for a while, but when they really needed him, he wasn't there. But they do have Hill, and I don't know if they can fit him in. They'd have to do some fancy equations.
2: Sure. I mentioned Vegas mostly because, Paul, they've gotten to the level of, they're like the Eagles when there's an NFL player, a star player. Oh, they'll find
0: the
2: a way.
0: Rams
2: they're
0: the, gonna,
2: the Rams or the Eagles.
0: Yeah.
2: They're going to find a way to do it. I feel like Vegas has earned that reputation, so they'd have to move stuff around. Colorado, one of those two, it's Blackwood, has $5.25 million is his contract. And, if they could move him in the trade and do some other things, I could see them finding a way to fit it in. It depends on how.
1: You know what other things they're doing right now?
2: Well, they got to sign
1: Makar. They're making Makar the highest paid player in the NHL.
2: Right, but he's under contract for $9 million for this year, so that cap hit won't change.
1: If you're going to get Hellebuck, you're going to get him for more than 1 year. So you're
2: well, sure, that's right. You're going to have to, but I mean, they can do it for a year and then figure it out. Is what I'm saying mostly. It depends on how much they feel like the goaltending let them down. They did, when they finally got eliminated, they did go back and forth a couple times where Wedgwood came in and finished the game, then started a game, and then Blackwood went back in.
1: I'm talking about with Hart here.
2: Right. They're a little bit like the Sabres where, they're sort of unheralded tandem, the Sabres had three, got them through the year, and it was maybe even a strength of the team, and the team was so good that they didn't need much better, but maybe they feel like in the end, if we could fit that in. I'm just trying to find, where if Hellebuck's going to get traded, how much competition is there? Because how much competition there is should, affect what the cost is. If Winnipeg's got four good offers,
1: Edmonton picked up Anderson, so I would say not them, mm-hmm. although I think they could use him. I'm not a believer in anything.
2: No, me either, but I think they made their moves.
1: Yeah. New Jersey, of all of them, need to by far the most,
2: and
1: I think.
2: Yeah, and now they didn't have the kind of year the Sabres had, obviously, but Jack Hughes is there. That's a team that I think you could – I don't think you'd have to twist Hellebuck's arm too hard to say like they're going to be a contender, especially if they were to add him. So that might be the main competition in the whole thing. But they neither have the young goalie piece. I don't think Nico Dawes really qualifies. He's on, no. You know, it's a very modest contract there.
1: Rich has had okay years. Allen, you know.
2: But they're both Allen, in their mid-30s, yeah.
1: Yeah, Allen's the best of the three, and when – and Allen's, Allen, I say, is a little bit

0: an above average goaltender, in my opinion.
1: All right, our thanks again to P-Ham, Paul Hamilton, for wearing dual hats today. Little Bills, little Sabres. We'll take a timeout. Sal Capaccio with his rundown from last night's preseason finale is after this on WGR.
2: My book club president says reading is, quote, not a competition. 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
4: Sal Capaccio is now set to join us on the West Her Hotline after what I can only assume was a wildly successful outing for the It's Always Game Day in podcast appearance with our buddy Matt Bovee out at Signal. Sal, how did the Southern Tier treat you this afternoon?
5: It was great. It was great. Great to see some people who came by. I literally just topped off my car with the 360 a gallon for gas. Great gas deals. And you know, we had some merchandise there, signed merchandise from TSE. People came by and entered to win, and we gave some stuff away. Got some pizza out there. And then Matt and I revealed our 53-man roster projection. We only had one difference in the entire roster projection. And honestly, I could go either way on a few things and even that. But we had one small difference. That was it. Otherwise, we were pretty much in lockstep.
4: I want to guess, Nate, do you want to guess at what the difference is? I'm going to guess one of you have a different inside linebacker staying.
5: That is not the area.
6: Wide receiver.
5: That is not the area. Although I will say both of us could see Trent Sherfield making it, but neither of us had him because my prediction is he won't make it, but then he'll be elevated for a special teams role, you know, because you can do that because he's not a guy you have to risk getting to waivers. The area we disagreed was he had Greg Gaines, I had Dwayne Carter. Now, that said, that's without knowing if they could trade Dwayne Carter. Maybe they do that. I believe because he is subject to waivers and Greg Gaines isn't, it might be a little too risky and they don't do that, so they keep him on the roster. And then you maybe try to keep Greg Gaines around and say, hey, go on the practice squad. You know, we'll still have you play, play roster gymnastics that way. But at the same time, I could definitely see Greg Gaines making it over Dwayne Carter. That was the only difference we had.
4: That's interesting because I mostly, Nate and I touched on it. I think we both sort of agreed rather sort of just easily like, oh yeah, he's gone. He was on the field for like the very end of the game, Carter. And like, I feel like that could be a clue. It also could be a clue that they're trying to get him snaps and get him enough exposure that maybe they can facilitate a trade like you mentioned here. But man, we've talked about it a few different times in the last couple of weeks, Sal. There are a lot of bodies up there, and with it all being new, like scheme-wise, I don't think we exactly know who is squatting where for sure, right?
5: Agreed. You know, the other guy that's interesting to me is TJ Sanders. Like, I just haven't been blown away by his preseason in camp. Like, is he a guy that maybe they could spin? But he didn't play at all yesterday, and you could look at that two ways, because they just believe that he's one of your guys and, you know, do that, or you're saving him because you want to not get him hurt and you know, you look to move them. I just think they have too many guys there, to be honest with you. Like, I don't know how it's going to shake out. You have Ed Oliver, who you assume is going to be healthy and able to play. Then you have, obviously, Deion Walker. And then you have Dwayne Carter. You have TJ Sanders, two guys we talked about. Landon Jackson has played well. I think Landon Jackson solidified himself, and that's the guy that might have the biggest question mark coming into this whole thing. And then, of course, you have Greg Gaines, who they just signed as well. I mean, and then Zane Durant. I mean, Zane Durant's going to be on the team, right? They're not going to move on from him. They just drafted this kid. So I just don't know where you kind of eliminate and how you eliminate.
4: Do you think they'll want to have a spot ready for Fedarian Mathis when his suspension ends?
5: I don't necessarily, but I think his suspension matters. And the reason is you are a little thinner now with options over the first few weeks. If you have Fedarian Mathis on the practice squad, you could obviously elevate him. He can't play now. You don't have that luxury. If somebody gets hurt, you don't have a guy in your building in Fedarian Mathis. I do not think that Fedarian Mathis would be worthy enough to take a 53-man roster spot right now. So I can't say that I think that they would save a spot for him in 4 weeks.
4: Sal Capaccio on the West Hur Hotline. The Bills and Steelers wrapped up their preseasons last night at Highmark Stadium. Anything from the game playing time-wise? We talked, you and I talked, and you even texted me when the game began because we were talking about Igbinosin and Max Hairston and whether there's any semblance of a battle there, and Joe Brady all but ended that after the game, talking about Hairston being their guy, and you know he's a starting corner and all that. But those two were the starting corner. They didn't play long. I think they were both in the low teens in snap count, I think. And both had a couple of moments. Like Hairston got victimized on that first touchdown. I didn't like Igbinosin on the second touchdown much at all. The dive at the player's legs there, I mean, it was so close to the goal line, it was all but conceding the touchdown. I recognize there's a big dude coming his way, but I would have liked a little bit more there, I guess. But overall, I think we got our answer on Max Hairston is their other starting boundary corner.
5: Yeah, that's right. And you know, I've been saying for months, I just never thought that Max Hairston would lose that job just immediately because they drafted Davidson Igbinosin. It would take him not playing well and Igbinosin, you know, really kind of smashing that door down. I don't think either of those things has necessarily happened. Now, certainly, Max Harrison's had some tough moments. I don't think they've been so tough where you say you just can't play this guy. And I don't think that Davidson Igbinosin has made it where you just can't keep him off the field. So right. For now, it's the status quo. But let's remember, what it looks like week one doesn't have to be what it looks like week four, week 10, or you know, week 18 of the playoffs. So that door is always open. Matt brought up a good point today on the podcast we just did, which is that a sneaky area where they might look for some more help, whether that's free agency, even like a Tre'Davious White is still out there, right? I mean, I'm just throwing a name out of a guy that's familiar with the organization, yeah. But is that a place where you look at, you want some more help? I don't think they do that right away. I think they are going to roll with the young guys they have, not just them. Of course, you know, Kenai Walker, I think, and there's a, you know, there's a conversation about Walker yep. versus Toriano Pride. I think it's Walker who they keep. Max Harrison's going to be starting. It doesn't mean it has to be all season, but they're going to give him every opportunity to be the starting cornerback on this team. And look, I mean, through injury, unfortunately, because we know that's just the way this game works in that position, Davidson Igbinosin is going to have to play at some point this year.
4: Yeah, I'm pretty much banking on it, and you know, I'll bet they are. I mean, they used a premium asset to bring him in here.
5: Yep.
4: So yeah, and I did the open field tackle he had yesterday early in that game was fantastic. So I'm hard on him about the play at the goal line, but he did a great job in the open field on that tackle, something that eluded Hairston earlier on the Bernard touchdown. And I don't know how hard you want to be on Hairston whiffing on a tackle. Obviously, you want a guy to make that play, but you know it's a receiver in space, and yeah, I don't know. What did you think of that play specifically, Sal?
5: Yeah, he's got to do a better job of making that tackle. You know, maybe it starts with just a better read of the play. So you're not in a position where you have to be kind of you know not in the correct spot to bring the guy down. He has to be a little bit better there. He has to be a little more contained on that situation. I think at the end of the day, fans are a little bit, you know, more that the team is higher on Max Hairston than fans are. I think because Max Hairston had some struggles last year, he didn't play because of injury, wasn't available his rookie year. You know, it matters to fans. And he's been a little bit boom or bust on some plays. And then he kind of carries it over. And then they draft Igbinosin with the second round. That's a high, you know, fans want to see those guys pan out. Like, why'd you draft him? You're not going to play him, right? That kind of thing. So you're always going to get the maybe benefit of the doubt more for the second round pick than the guy who's already there, who fans are kind of just waiting to take his job. But I don't think the team is there yet. I think the team wants Max Hairston to win that job, be the first round pick that they drafted. And I believe they are higher on him than the fan base is. It's just right now the fan sentiment against Max Hairston is not necessarily favorable.
6: Let me ask you about linebacker. That was one of the positions I think yep. maybe I threw at you as maybe one you and Matt differentiated on. But like right now, if you were based on the last two preseason games and what you've watched throughout training camp, Sal, did Keonta Jenkins do enough to outseed Joe Andreessen? Because I think that's what would have had to happen. I think Joe has earned that position, especially the way that he's played on special teams and how important he is to special teams. But I would be lying to you if I said that, you know, Keonta Jenkins didn't impress this summer.
5: He's been really good. I have them both making it. Matt has them both making it. It's a simple equation for Brandon Bean. It's a simple math equation. Does he want to keep four or five at the position? We know that it's going to be Bernard, Caleb Ellarmazor, and Dorian Williams. If he wants to keep five, then we know that both Andreessen and Keontae Jenkins make it. If it's four, there's a decision to make. What does Keontae Jenkins have in his favor? He's been really flashing, making some wild plays. He had that sack. He's been here in the organization for a couple of years. He can certainly play special teams. What does Joe Andreessen have in his favor? He was the second leading tackler in the NFL in special teams last year. He also can play Mike and Will. Like, he's done that this preseason. They really like that about him, of course. They're both young players. They're both subject to waivers. This is where I think these two guys, in whatever way you want to slice it, are actually the guys maybe competing with Trent Sherfield here, because you can keep both of them. If you release either of them, they have to go through waivers. Trent Sherfield doesn't. So maybe it's not a, you know, one-for-one linebacker wide receiver. It's simply a, who are we keeping on special teams? How can we get them through? And you don't have to look at the necessary numbers. One of them, we know they're going to keep at least, I would say, four inside linebackers. But the question is five, but it doesn't have to be about the number there. It has just might have to be, do you want them kept for special teams, or where else on the roster are you keeping that guy? And like a Trent Sherfield comes into play, a Sam Franklin comes into play, a guy like that. I have them both saying, now, that said, we don't know if Joe Andreessen is healthy enough that, you know, we're assuming that, but he didn't play last night. He didn't practice this week. I need to see and know that Joe Andreessen is healthy enough that he's not a candidate to necessarily go on injured reserve. As I sit here today, I don't think that's the case, but we just don't know that.
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10: Now more with our main man, Sal Capaccio, right here on WGR. You know, while we're on linebacker, it sort of strikes me, and you guys definitely helped me out here. I mean, I saw most of the other 2 preseason games, but last night was the one that I was able to like really sit in front of my TV and watch, whereas the others were a little, I was kind of in and out. I know what a great story Caleb Elarmsor has been almost since he was drafted, and as soon as like minicamp started, it was like, boy, they got this guy. He might start. He's really good. Did he impress in the games? Not that that has to be like the be all and end all, but I just don't feel like I saw much of any no real flash at all from him. Not that I need that from my middle one of my inside linebackers, but I guess I'm just saying I never really noticed him in the games.
11: I like that point because I think in the Carolina game he might have done a couple things. Where you're like, okay, you know, he looked like he could handle if I remember correctly, but I agree with you. It wasn't like these splash plays he made. Which is why, on the podcast a little while ago, I asked Matt, how do you think they line up week one? Because there's 2 separate conversations about these top 3. Now, let's take Andreessen and Jenkins out of the equation. Now you're talking about the other 3. There's 2 parts to this equation. Who are the 2 starters, and what spots do they line up in? Because they can all do everything. Now, I'm pretty sure Dorian Williams is only going to be the Will. He's not going to be the Mike, okay? If he starts, he's going to be the Will. Then who is the Mike? I think that if in that case, it would be Terrell Bernard. I don't think you're going to – Terrell Bernard's going to start. I'm not sure he's going to start at the mic, though. Mm. I could see a scenario where Terrell Bernard's the Will and Caleb Elarmsor is the mic. And that might be, to your point, Bulldog, about the flash plays. Like, they might want to free up Terrell Bernard a little bit more at that position where you're going to have a little more freedom to move around than the Mike linebacker will to be able to do those things. Maybe Caleb Elarmsor is more suited to play a little bit more of the traditional middle linebacker role where you're not doing that as much. My prediction is, as of right now, it's Terrell Bernard at the mic, Dorian Williams at the Will, but I think that is very fluid.
12: Let me ask you about the outside linebacker / edge room, Sal. Assuming 5 is your number there, Javon Solomon, I feel just based on how good he is, Bulldog and I talked about it earlier, like he's going to play on your core 4 special teams. But I also think this defense and the scheme in particular is just tailor-made to his game and what he was in college and coming out of college. I don't believe he dressed yesterday either. He would probably indicate he's safe there. But how hard is that decision going to be, noting that Mike Dana, I thought, played a really – I mean, he flashed. He had numbers and sacks in this preseason, but I

0: think he had a bigger hill to climb to get over Solomon than maybe originally we all thought.
1: Agreed. I like Mike Dana, some plays he made. He had those two sacks in the Carolina game, but I just don't know if you have room for him. You're not going to keep six. I can't see that. Now, you want to talk about trade candidates, maybe that's where that comes from. Maybe Javon Solomon is a guy that you look to deal. Matt was actually bringing up, he thought that Andre Jones Jr. might be challenging Javon Solomon. Mm-hmm. Andre Jones Jr. looked good. I mean, I don't think you're trading Mike Dana. I mean, he's probably a guy that is either on the team or he's off, and at this point he's probably on the outside looking in. It's funny, guys, I did a Kansas City radio spot today, and the host in Kansas City said to me, hey, I saw a roster projection where Mike Dana's not making the team. That means he's coming back to Kansas City, I would assume. That was the first thing that he thought of right there, right? And I'm like, yeah, I mean, maybe, I guess so. You know what that tells me, though? Mike Dana is rosterable in this league, and the Bills have probably seven roster, maybe eight rosterable outside guys. I just think that whole group, edge and interior on the defensive line, you have guys that Brandon Bean is probably calling around and saying, I have too many numbers here. Can I get something for somebody here? And I don't know who that is, though. It might just be like whatever you can get from one guy, and not to say one guy's looking a deal, but maybe he can get something for somebody and not another, and it winds up happening that way.
2: I know we're kind of jumping around here around the defense and talked about corner already, but as far as safety goes, Sal, I know we were both very excited about Jalen Kilgore after the draft and into free agency, and most of the projections, now I was working, so I didn't listen to your 53-man roster projection with Matt. I'm sure Kilgore makes it, but it feels to me like he might be a guy that's not active on game days at this point.
1: I agree with you. We actually did that exercise at the very end. I said, all right, we have our 53. Let's pick five guys who are not dressing, you know, aside from elevations gives you seven or whatever.
2: Right.
1: Let's pick five guys who aren't dressing. Both of us had Jalen Kilgore as a guy not getting a jersey on game day. And I just don't know where he fits right now. He's got too much of a log jam in front of him. If he's going, he is a safety, but and that's where he plays, mm-hmm. but he's more of a box safety, a nickel safety, right? He's not taking the place of C.J. Gardner-Johnson. If C.J. Gardner-Johnson is injured, I know people hate hearing this. DeMar Hamlin is the guy that's going in for him. Yep. I mean, that he's been the number three safety all camp long. That's just the position he's been playing. Now, if Cole Bishop is injured, or if for some reason he can't play, then that's where you get a little bit more of a Jalen Kilgore possibility, because he's going to be more down in the box, probably not as much of a ball hawk playing center field. So he has this niche I think you want him to play. But guys, the guy that's throwing a wrench in this is Jordan Hancock. Jordan Hancock has had an incredible ascension here. He is the backup nickel to D. Alford, but he has safety flexibility. Now, he is much more Cole Bishop and Jalen Kilgore than he is C.J. Gardner-Johnson, but that means that Jalen Kilgore probably has a little bit too much ahead of him to give him a game day jersey.
2: And did you end up with Geno Stone making it or not? I'm assuming no.
1: I do not. I know some of my colleagues have him on the team. I just don't see where you get him. The only way I could see that happening is if they decide that they don't need Sam Franklin. And that's possible. It's certainly possible. Sam Franklin's not going to play safety for this team. He plays preseason safety. That's what he does. He plays safety in the preseason. Once that happens, he doesn't play safety anymore. If you went to Jeff Rogers, the Bills special teams coordinator, and you said, outside the actual specialists, if I just could give you one guy and he doesn't do anything other than play for you on special teams, who is it? He might choose Sam Franklin. I mean, that's how much they think of him in that role.
2: Flipping over to the other side of the ball, Skylar Bell felt like maybe the story on offense, maybe the story in this game for the Bills. Sal, he had been coming off a groin injury, didn't play in either of the first two preseason games, but seemed to kind of have the passing game running through him in this game. 10 targets, 7 catches, the big end-around touchdown. It was quite a debut for the fourth-round rookie.
1: Yeah, no doubt. He checked a lot of boxes. First, you had to see him get on the field, be healthy. Box checked right there. Then you had to see him catch the ball, you know, run some routes, get open. He did that. Then you had to see him with the ball in his hands. Well, he did that, not only after he caught the ball, but gets that end around. He runs it to the house, right? 10 targets, 7 catches, leads the team receiving, leads the team in rushing, actually. Has over, 70 yards, I think, on the day, whatever it was. I mean, he just showed that he can step on the field and play in an NFL offense and in a Buffalo Bills offense, which right now is very important because we do not know the status of Khalil Shakir and or Keon Coleman. Now, Coleman didn't have the boot on before the game started, so that's good news. I'm going to assume both are going to be able to play in the opener. But if for some reason Keon Coleman and or Khalil Shakir are not available for the opener against the Houston Texans, you have now a player in Skylar Bell who you are very comfortable with, I think, just stepping on the field and fitting into a role. And even if both those guys are healthy, Skylar Bell as your fifth wide receiver after what we saw, I mean, I just think that makes your wide receiver group look a heck of a lot better than what we've seen over the last, several years that we've talked about.
2: Yeah, I really liked Pettis last night, too. I mean, I know it's the game-winning play, but did you check out the move he put on his man on that two-point conversion play? I mean, he sold inside so hard and spun out of it. I thought it was just an excellent route. I mean, I know he's not cracking the top five or six on this team, but that's a practice squad candidate for sure to me.
1: Yeah, I mean, that's a veteran, going against a young guy probably. I don't even know who he was going against necessarily, but my guess is, a guy that's, he had that in his back pocket waiting for it, right? And like, okay, I'm gonna beat him here. And good job by Shane Buechele, by the way, right there to hang in there and find him. I thought Shane Buechele, and I don't know, Bulldog, we've ever talked about Shane Buechele without me using the word tough. I mean, he's just tough, right? That's what he is. And he showed it last night again. And, he hung in there. He throws that pass. Pettis catches it. I agree with you that, the question at wide receiver, I think Jamori Macklin is like the perfect young wide receiver on the practice squad, right? And he's probably going to be on that. So Jamori Macklin makes it there. You probably keep a few guys on the practice squad. Maybe keep Trent Sherfield because then you can elevate him for special teams. And a lot of times the Bills and other teams like to have that one veteran, a guy that's been around the league a little bit. And Dante Pettis is coming in. He's done a good job. So I wouldn't be surprised if that's the case with him.
2: I feel like Dante Pettis is this year's Andy Isabella. Maybe, right? Like just a veteran guy that like, okay, he's not a plan, but he could play. And we might, feel like we can trust him. I know Gosnell seems a little bit maybe like that too. We'll see. You're not going to keep like a ton of receivers. Do you think Mecole Hardman played his way off? I feel like he did.
1: It'd be tough to... You're not going to keep him. I can't see him on the 53. I mean, the biggest question, I know if some people is not as important necessarily, might be who the punt returner is on this team. And I think Mecole Hardman, to answer your question, has probably not played his way onto the roster at least. Maybe not played his way off, but not played his way onto the roster. Because I don't know if he was on it to begin with. I mean, the drops obviously are an issue at wide receiver.
2: Another one last night.
1: And you'd have to keep him as an extra guy. If you're going to keep him as a punt returner, I don't know if he's going to really get much time at wide receiver outside of injury. And then obviously what happened last night with Ray Davis, you just can't have that. Now, Ray Davis has not as much, built up in the trust department when it comes to that. So when you have a play like last night, you got to think long and hard if you're Brandon Bean about what you're going to do back there, because that's the difference between winning and losing a football game, what happened last night. And you can't have that. And Ray Davis hasn't done it since high school. He was good last week in Cleveland, had that 12-yard return, but all it takes is that one mistake, that one miss, that one muff like he had last night, and you have to reevaluate. And the question is the Bills punt returner week one on their roster right now? And if he's not, you're going to have to create a spot for him, so that's going to be tough to do. If he is, who is it? And honestly, it might be Khalil Shakir, guys, until they find somebody. That might be their best option. Or Keon Coleman. Keon Coleman can do it. I mean, he's been injured here just like Khalil. I don't know how much you necessarily would trust him over Khalil, but he's done it. He did it in the regular season last year for the Bills. I don't know if you can have Ray Davis do it.
2: All right, that's going to do it for us. I will be back on Monday, I assume, with Mike Schoep back in the seat. My thanks to Nate Geary for showing up today to hang out with me. Do stay tuned. The nightcap is headed your way. Zach Jones has got lead CBS college football analyst Charles Davis showing up on the nightcap at 7:15. So make sure and stay tuned and check that out. Have a great weekend, and we'll talk to you on Monday here on WGR. Good night.
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0: as we're wrapping up a Friday night here on WGR. The Bills preseason is done. It's all wrapped up. 3-0 for the Bills. They go perfect on the preseason. Win over Carolina, Cleveland, and a comeback win last night over the Pittsburgh Steelers. And now we've got a little bit of a wait until the start of the regular season.

season, which is going to be in about 16 days, September 13th at Houston, Sunday. It's going to be a 1 p.m. kickoff, that first game for Buffalo. Maybe the biggest boost and maybe the biggest positive from the preseason for the Bills wasn't how they looked in the games, which is pretty good. Wasn't even, you know, notes from practice. It's the fact that they get out of preseason with no major injury. There was a little bit of a worry there with C.J. Gardner-Johnson that seemed to completely disappear almost immediately afterwards. Connor McGovern, there's some worries, of course, that he may not be able to go for week one, but in terms of long-term injuries, he seems to be good. Khalil Shakir and Keon Coleman, we don't totally know. And then there's just a bunch of veterans that the team just does, simply put, not feel all that worried about. And that's really all you can ask for with the preseason is don't have any major injuries. Don't have injuries that are going to derail your entire season. So all in all, I think a very, very successful couple of weeks here for the Bills. And now they've got a bunch of days off here, 16 to be exact, before they get the season underway against Houston. We do have roster cutdown day on Sunday, or at least the roster has to be cut down by Sunday at 6 p.m. But the Bills, of course, can release any amount of cuts. They can release all of them before that deadline. It just has to be done by then. And for more on all of this, Sal Capaccio does have pieces up at our website, WGR550.com. Tonight, though, pretty excited. Coming up in about 10 minutes or so, we're going to have Charles Davis, the lead college football analyst over at CBS. He's going to be joining me at 7:15. We'll get kind of a bit of a college preview with the season starting tomorrow afternoon at noon. Over in Dublin, we'll have North Carolina TCU, but there's also a lot going on there with the Big Ten, Big 12, SEC, really everything just going on in college football, where we're at right now. We're sort of in this crossroads of what is college athletics going to be in the next 5 to 10 years. Are the money-making sports such as football and basketball just going to be more obvious than ever, developmental leagues for the pros? And eventually, do we get to a point where they are fully connected to professional teams, or will there still be that separation of church and state where college is college and the professionals are the professionals? We've seen some of these conferences come together, kind of, but all unanimously vote to not have former professionals come back into the college ranks. I think that's a pretty easy thing to vote on, and it was unanimous, and many of these conferences now have given their commissioners within the conferences carte blanche and full power to suspend coaches, to remove teams from competitions. There's only so much they can do, though, with the fear of lawsuits. I've been saying it for a couple of weeks. I think the on-field product is very, very good. It's the off-the-field stuff that seems to be a constant problem. I've also talked about the calendar being a huge problem as well with when the transfer portals open up. The fact of the matter is that many of these coaches have to make decisions before bowl games or before playoff games. You saw that last year with Lane Kiffin and Ole Miss. Ole Miss ultimately goes to the semifinal, but Lane has to leave to go get his staff ready at LSU and to go get a roster ready for this upcoming season. It's in many ways not fair to both fans, coaches, and players. But the frustrating thing is the on-field product is fantastic. We can complain about everything that is there, and I think it's all justifiable. But the on-field product is very, very good. We're getting more players staying in college because they're able to make money and make quite a bit of money playing at college. You are getting a lot more players moving. That is absolutely true. But we are having better play on the field. We'll see how it's going to eventually affect the draft in the NFL as well. We're not getting as many underclassmen declaring for the draft. We're getting these fifth-year seniors that eventually have to go to the draft. And we have that new rule now as well, 5-5. It's erased red shirts completely, and it's probably great for the sport going forward here where guys can play 5 years. They just have to do it in 5 years. I think that's very, very good for the sport going forward. We won't have guys that are 27, 28 years old staying in college, still having eligibility somehow for college. But with the game starting tomorrow, I thought it'd be great to have a bit of a preview going into tomorrow. I did speak with Spencer McLaughlin of Locked On College Football earlier this morning as well. Got a bit of a preview from him. And it's just there's a lot of interesting storylines in the college ranks because I think the middle class
of the higher-end portions of college football has gotten better, and teams are now no longer able to stack talent like they did even just as early, or, you know, as early ago as the 2010s, even some of the early stages of the 2020s. Now with NIL, teams

0: teams and players kind of have to get more creative with what they want to do. Players are moving more often than not. They want playing time very early. And you're seeing how, you know, what teams are reacting well to it, which aren't. Clemson, I think, is a team that most people know about, especially with the NIL and the transfer portal. Clemson has been very much slow to get rolling here with the transfer portal and with the times, and it has caused Dabo Swinney to lose some of his luster that not that long ago he was thought of as, you know, the one guy who could beat Saban, right, in this modern era, the one guy that could really challenge him. The Clemson-Alabama rivalries of the late 2010s into the 2020s were very, very good. Very good national championship games, or definitely the one with Deshaun Watson at Trevor Lawrence.
1: My book club president says reading is, quote, not a competition. Well, I finished the book in one night anyway, so I win, Patty.

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1: In Ohio State and Indiana all have won national championships. The SEC is still very good, but they don't have the NIL money. They don't have the war chest that these Big Ten schools have, plus Notre Dame. And then along with that, I think where the middle class is getting better, I also think just we're starting to get to that point where all of the big brands are back and they're good outside of a handful. Florida State and Clemson are sort of battling it, but you know, Dabo Sweeney's still there. I think once Mike Norvell gets fired from Florida State, they'll probably get right back to it. But BYU is very good. USC under Lincoln Riley's coming into the season 14th ranked. Michigan's good. Ohio State's good. Oregon, Notre Dame, Texas, Alabama. All of the known brands are good. And I think that's very, very healthy for the sport that you don't have a major player just completely in the gutter. It seems like at worst, these teams are winning eight, nine games, where most of them should be competing for playoff spots. And that's even, you know, the likes of Virginia Tech bringing in James Franklin to put them in a better position for what potentially, and I think is more than likely, an eventual combination and a coming together of the Big Ten and the SEC to form a super league in their own division of college football. Much like we have the FBS and the FCS for Division I, I think we're going to get that again and almost go to three divisions at that point, where the rest of college football is left to kind of this new subdivision and the big brands kind of go on to form their own and really become, in many ways, I think, the developmental league for the NFL. But we'll see how that goes, and we'll see what Charles Davis has to say about the landscape of college football and what is to come for this 2026 season. As we'll take a quick time out here, and when we come back, Charles Davis, lead college football analyst for CBS Sports, will join the show next. I'm Zach Jones. You're listening to The Nightcap, and this is WGR.
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8: 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Zach Jones rolling along here on a Friday night as we do wrap up this week here on WGR. Bills wrapped up their preseason yesterday, a perfect 3-0 for them. They are next in action in a couple of weeks, September 13th, on the road at Houston. It'll be a 1 p.m. kickoff. For more on the preseason and what is to come over the next couple of days, Sal Capaccio does have pieces up at our website, WGR550.com, with cut down day on Sunday at 6 p.m. Of course, though, the Bills can cut players as they go here. It does not all have to be on Sunday, but it has to be done by 6 p.m. We do, though, have coming up this weekend, starting tomorrow at noon, the start of college football, at least at the FBS level. The FCS did get going last night, but tomorrow will be week zero with North Carolina and TCU getting the ball rolling over in Dublin. Bill Belichick in his second year at North Carolina. We will see how that goes, and we'll get a bit of a look at the 2026 season that is to come here in the college landscape as we go to the Wester Hotline. And on the Wester Hotline is Charles Davis, lead college football analyst for CBS Sports. Charles, thank you so much for joining me. How are we feeling with college football getting underway tomorrow?
9: It's hard to believe that we're right back here again, and it feels like it gets earlier and earlier every year, but it really is the same time. You know, I think that week zero moniker really throws things off a little bit, and Stuart Mandel, one of the great writers of college football, wrote a nice piece about it in The Athletic about why it's called week zero when really, week zero is supposed to signify nothing, but it's kind of a different way to differentiate things from the real kickoff to the season when just about everyone's playing starting next week, save the Ivy Leagues, because the Ivy League still goes a couple weeks later in kind of a traditional start to the season that we used to have way back in the day. It's usually like the third weekend in September.
10: That is right. And now I think also with week zero, I think this is our last year we're doing it. I think it's all going away next year. The calendar is going to kind of coalesce. So we're losing a little bit more of the whimsy of college football. Like I was talking this morning too. Like I miss the Pac-12 after dark that we used to have, like Oregon and Stanford, the heydays of Chip Kelly. And it was, you know, Hawaii, of course, going all the way back when they were in the WAC as well with Colt Brennan. We're losing some of that, but I do still love it. And there is something to it with that.
9: Yeah, you're right. We are losing some of those things. We're gaining in other ways. You know, we used to have those kickoff classic type games. Remember, there was always one at the Meadowlands back when the old Giant Stadium. There was one out of Disneyland, the Pigskin Classic. There were ones that popped up from time to time, kind of one-offs. And we still have a few of those. Atlanta does that through the Peach Bowl and their organization, usually one or two games. But those are week one. Those aren't week zero games. Those are usually week one, play one on Saturday, play one on Monday night. I know Nashville has Ole Miss playing someone, I believe, week one this year. Games
10: Louisville.
9: In Nashville. Yeah. So, yeah, playing Louisville, which is a really good SEC-ACC game. Both of those teams are going to be, you know, Ole Miss will be in the top 10 and Louisville will be in the top 25. So that's pretty good right there. So we get a few of those, but a lot of those games that we're talking about now, as you said, used to either be week zero, or the Hawaii thing was the extra that teams wanted to get on their schedule to help their own recruiting. Because back in the day, if you played Hawaii and you weren't in the old WAC, remember when Hawaii was there? Mm-hmm. If you played Hawaii at Hawaii, you got an extra game on your schedule. So back in then, it was an 11-game schedule. But you got to play a 12th game if you played Hawaii at Hawaii and you weren't in the WAC. And one of the real oddities was BYU in the WAC at that time cut a deal with Hawaii that they would play all of their games against each other in Hawaii because of BYU's outreach with the LDS Church and the Mormon faith. They wanted to get into Hawaii, into America, Samoa, and all those places. So they would come there every year. They wouldn't even – don't worry about coming playing us in Provo. We want to play there. They turned that into an event. Now, at that time, you probably remember, BYU was just running roughshod in the WAC.
10: Yes. I mean,
9: they were just winning it almost every year. Hawaii had a nice little run there with Bob Wagner for a while there and the Rainbow Warriors. But for the most part, it was, you know, it was definitely BYU. Although Dylan Gabriel's dad, Garrett – had a nice run at quarterback there for Hawaii.
10: I think, too, BYU, I think, even won a national championship when they were part of the WAC. Like, one of those years
9: 1984.
10: That's right, yeah. I remember that, because I remember looking at that schedule.
9: Beat Michigan the Holiday Bowl. Mm-hmm. Yeah, beat Michigan the Holiday Bowl, and that was a year where the so-called bigs didn't really have that team, right? They kind of, you know, ate each other, in a sense, right? There's too many losses, not the right teams, what have you. And the weird part was when they beat Michigan in the Holiday Bowl, that was before the New Year's Day bowl games, but they had kind of rendered the New Year's Day bowl games moot at that point. Like the national championship was going to go to BYU, and we still had these games to play. It was one of those really weird years, but Robbie Bosco was the quarterback, and Michigan came in 6-5 and down to their fourth quarterback, a youngster named Chris Zerbrig, I remember. And they played BYU pretty tough. And I'll leave it at this. I was at Tennessee at the time, and we thought we were going to the Holiday Bowl.
10: Oh.
9: And then our administration surprised us and told us we were going to the Sun Bowl. And you talk about what?
10: Yeah.
9: The bottom dropped out. Well, I thought we were going to Holiday Bowl to play BYU. I mean, we were jacked up for the opportunity to go play them. We thought our speed could compete with them. And then they're like, hey, we're going to the Sun Bowl. Well, wait, what? What just happened here? And it was a rematch with Maryland, who we'd played the year before. But anyway, I digress. We just, you know, once we go down the rabbit hole of college football, you've got me.
10: Charles, I'm the same kind of way. I mean, honestly, after the last couple of weeks, and we're going to get to Tennessee. Don't worry. They got a true freshman starting quarterback. I do want to hear about your alma mater. But I'm almost finding too. I don't know if you do the same thing, but after the last couple of weeks, and you know, players trying to come back from the pro ranks to go play in college. Of course, we're well into the NIL and transfer portal era. I'm finding myself going back to these old 30 for 30s, and I'm putting old in quotations, like the Pony Express SMU. And I'm hearing people talk about the Wild West, and I'm like, oh boy, if they only knew. like what is coming down the line here?
9: Yeah, so it was such a good point. And like when you watch the Pony Express one for SMU, I've got a very good friend who's an SMU grad. And as he's very fond of saying right now, we were doing NIL before NIL. Like we showed you guys the blueprint of what was coming down the pipe, and you rendered us, you know, you called us all bandits and criminals, and we had death penalty and the whole deal. And now, is that not the model everyone follows?
10: Right.
9: And for the vast, he's right. Like, you know, because of NIL.

0: NIL, it's eliminated the, like, remember the movie Blue Chips in basketball?
1: Oh, yeah.
0: When Ricky Rose, like, ah, just leave me a, you know, a gym bag with, you know, $25,000 in cash in it. Well, well, those days are done. Like, you don't do that. You make an offer. It's either accepted or it's not, and you move on. Those days of you recruiting and coming back to the recruiting meeting and your head coach says, okay, did you get Davis? No, he's going to go to SMU. What'd they offer? See, that's what they're asking now. Back in the old days, when you didn't get a kid and you had to answer to the head coach, well, why didn't we get him? What did you not do? And I'm not even talking about the cheating part of it. I'm just talking about the actual recruiting. Did you not spend enough time with the parents? Did you not give them the right academic, you know, spiel? What was it that went on? Those spiels are over. My friends who are in coaching, you know what they tell me? What's the offer?
1: Yeah.
0: Like, when you go to see the parents, they said getting an academic question is a rarity. What? Usually the meeting is very quick. What's the offer? Okay, yes or no, and off you go from there. It's just a little bit different than the way it used to be. But as you said, those 30 for 30s, some of them seem quite quaint. You know, all the things that happened in Miami at the U?
1: Oh, yeah.
0: Are we even batting an eye at most of it now? Probably not.
1: Probably not. I'm even thinking, like, the Marcus Dupree one, like you mentioned. Like, you know, what would a recruit do?
0: Marcus Dupree.
1: You got the guys from Texas and Oklahoma. I mean, living for six months in that small town in Mississippi. Why would guys do that now? I don't have to build relationships. We're writing a check here.
0: Yeah, there's no need to do that. Those days are over. I mean, the recruiting stories from back in the day, Marcus Dupree. I don't know if you ever read the book that Willie Morris did about, you know, the recruiting of Marcus Dupree.
1: No, which is, I haven't.
0: One of the best ones I've ever read. If you get a chance, I think even now it would hit, you know, because you're a college football soul.
1: Mm-hmm.
0: It's terrific. Moses Malone, the great basketball player, who never went to college, remember, he went right to the ABA. He's from Petersburg, Virginia, and he ended up committing to Maryland and Lefty Driesell. Now, just think about Lefty Driesell's career if Moses Malone does go to Maryland. All right, things probably change in how we view Lefty Driesell, right? Mm-hmm. Instead of Lefty being Ock and coach, it would have been Lefty won some championships.
1: Yeah.
0: And that's how things change. But there were stories back then, as you said, where people pretty much moved to that city, lived in that area, trying to recruit him. And they said it would get so crazy that Moses Malone would literally go on the roof of his house and sit there and watch the people come and go, and they never saw him. Because you know what happens most of the time? I learned this from a friend who's in the business. Most people don't look up.
1: Yeah.
0: Most people look straight ahead, sideways. Rarely do you look up. And they said that's where you run into the most problems, because if you're really seasoned and you want to nail someone, come from above. And Mark, and he said Moses would sit up on the roof and watch people come and go for all the recruiting pitches, just because he didn't want to deal with it anymore.
1: I totally get that. Charles Davis here on the Western Hotline, lead college football analyst for CBS Sports. Charles, the Big Ten, I think in some ways has kind of overtaken the SEC, is now like the premier conference in college football. The NIL money that is just involved in that conference, we're seeing it now. Indiana, kind of in the blink of an eye, becomes, you know, a laughingstock to, well, you know, 16-0 national champion with Kirk Cignitti.
0: Yeah.
1: And they've also, I think, brought over like the premier talents in what was the Pac-12. Oregon, in their first year, wins a national championship. Mm-hmm. And I believe you're going to be on the call there with their first game against Boise State, which is kind of fun because that's Boise State now going to the Pac-12. But, you know, with Oregon, they're, you know, I'm here in Buffalo. You know, we're doing a show in Buffalo. The Buffalo Bills are, you know, one of the best teams that just can't win a Super Bowl. You know, the dynasty in the 90s, and now you got the current run with Josh Allen. Is Oregon, like, just the best team that just hasn't won one yet? And is this year maybe finally they get over the hump?
0: Yeah, this, again, The Athletic did a great article on that probably less than a week ago. The top programs that have not won a national championship since, and they put a date on it, because – some of these programs could have won one, like TCU won a national title in the 1930s.
1: Mm-hmm.
0: Okay. So you're not counting it. You know what I'm saying? Like, it's a different time and an era. Oregon's the number one program that hasn't won it. Dan Lanning's 48-8 in his tenure there at Oregon, which is phenomenal. He's been in the top six, I think, three times, but he hasn't gotten over the hump. Okay. You know, prior to him, obviously Chip Kelly, Mike Bellotti, really good football teams. You know, Rich Brooks went to a Rose Bowl with an Oregon team, and no one expected to go to a Rose Bowl. And then he bolted for the St. Louis Rams job. And, you know, when Rich Brooks was at Oregon, I think it's like 18 years as the head coach, he left with a sub-500 record. And he's one of the legends of Oregon coaching. Not anymore. And Oregon's a different place because there may be 1 to 2 recruits per year in the state of Oregon that is good enough to play at Oregon. So everyone has to come from everywhere else, right? You've got to go national. Hence, the Nike money kicks in with Phil Knight, the facilities, the uniforms, all the things that they had to do to get on top of the mountain and be one of the teams that could stay there, which they have done. But you're exactly right. They've done everything but win it all. They're burning to win it all before Phil Knight, you know, shuffles off this mortal coil. Mm-hmm. And I believe he's in his 80s now. And it is a big deal because he's funneled so much there. And I would contrast that with Oklahoma State, with T. Boone Pickens, who put all of his money in Oklahoma State, but he passed away, and they've hit the skids in recent years and are trying to restart with Eric Morris. Oregon has not hit the skids no matter what has happened. They've gone from coach to coach to coach and have seemingly gotten better or at least maintained and have now played for, what, 2 national titles? 1 they lost to Auburn, 2 they lost to Ohio State. They've been in the Final Four a few times. And as you pointed out, just can't get over the hump. But they believe this year might be the year. So we'll see.
1: They were able to bring back Dante Moore. I mean, I know they've got a lot going on there. You mentioned Lanning's record, too, 48-8. Last year, it seemed like his only problem was Indiana. they just could not figure out Indiana eventually.
0: Until it gets Indiana. Yeah.
1: And so, I mean, we'll see how that goes. On Indiana, though, Charles, Kirk Cignitti, I think a documentary will be done on him, like, relatively soon. It doesn't even have to be through Indiana. Something will happen.
0: Quickly.
1: But now we're getting roster turnover, right? We don't have those James Madison players that he was able to bring over, at least to the extent that he had. He's bringing over Josh Hoover, former quarterback over at TCU, mm-hmm. Nick Marsh, wide receiver transfer from Michigan State. Like, they've got talent. Like, now they're not sneaking up on anybody anymore. But is there a realistic look for them repeating this year?
0: There is. There absolutely is. You know, with everything that has happened, too, they got back a defensive lineman who got hurt and didn't play down the stretch. Remember him, Daly, who got hurt in the college football playoff and he hadn't played a national title game. He got the extra year of eligibility, and he's able to make it back. They got another defensive end who came back on another year of eligibility. And I don't think those are even the ones we're fighting in court now. Those were kind of like the legit, you get the 5th year because you came to school in 2020 with COVID, blah, blah, blah. So those guys come back and bolster the defensive front. You mentioned Marsh coming in as the receiver, Hoover coming in as the quarterback, who I don't think we'll turn it over like he did at TCU because they won't ask him to do the things he's probably asked to do at TCU. Mm-hmm. All right. Coach Cignetti's very good about that, very detailed, the whole deal. His father, Frank, former head coach at the University of West Virginia, he was there immediately ahead of Bobby. I mean, he followed Bobby Bowden there. And then he really made his bones at Indiana University of Pennsylvania, which is where Kurt followed and made his bones, then going to James Madison and now to Indiana. And the influx of money. I mean, now the support is there. Mark Cuban said it last year at the national championship game. I did not dive in immediately. I wanted to see what this guy had to offer. Now I'm all the way in.
1: Yeah.
0: Now I can't get on a plane and not see an Indiana University football shirt. I never saw those before. Okay? This is what Kirk Cignitti in Indiana has spawned. But I'll leave you with this. My theory on a lot of what is happening in college football is the rules, as they got removed, it actually took away the advantage the big boys had.
1: Yeah.
0: Because the big boys, rules followers were places like Virginia, Duke, SMU was never a rules follower. You know, the private schools, the academic schools, they were always behind the curve because they were really going to follow the rules more closely than other people. The big boys, they would push the rules. Right. So they kind of had control. And then when the rules went out the window and now it's not illegal to pay a player to come play. Look what happened. Duke won the ACC last year. Virginia should have won the ACC. They really won the ACC regular season until it got beat in the playoff game. I mean, in the ACC title game. Then you go and look at Vanderbilt.
1: Yeah.
0: When beat down by Tennessee Vols last year, like we couldn't even go, wow, what a fluke. They came in and beat us in Knoxville last year and had a really good football team. Why? Because now those places that had money can invest that money and feel good about it as opposed to, are we doing something illegal? And they're not. It's all opened and out there now. So we have a whole different landscape. And I don't expect Indiana to go away. I mean, I think that they're going to be able to absorb shots, stay up there with the big boys. I don't see them being the one-year – they're not going to be a two-year fluke under Cignetti. They will compete again for a Big Ten title, and I think they'll be in the college football playoff with a chance to win another one.
1: Charles Davis here on the Western Hotline, the lead college football analyst for CBS Sports, for just a couple more minutes here. Charles, two things before we let you go here. Number one, Penn State. I know there's a lot of talk with them, their strength of schedule. They don't play Oregon, Ohio State, or Indiana, and then they're home versus USC. I think their hardest road game is going to be at Michigan. It's a lot of Iowa State guys coming over. They eventually do find their James Franklin replacement in Matt Campbell. But is this a team that can probably jump up right away because of that schedule?
0: I think the schedule and what you said before is Matt Campbell. And getting him is a big deal. Like, the two best hires in college football this offseason were in the Big Ten. Penn State getting Matt Campbell from Iowa State, who many people would have liked to have had. Remember, the Detroit Lions thought they were getting him as their head coach before he decided to stay at Iowa State. And then you throw on Kyle Whittingham coming from Utah to Michigan. That's like central casting. I mean, those are two great hires for a conference that was running the college football landscape to begin with. But I like everything that they're doing. I don't want to overplay the schedule, though, because the team isn't as good as what they thought they were going to have last year. You know, that has to be proven over time. But it does help to have a quarterback like Rocco Becht, who you're not going to name him, you know, in your first role when you start talking about quarterbacks in the Big Ten. But then all of a sudden you realize, you know, Brock Purdy started a lot of games at Iowa State and did pretty well, right? And all of a sudden he's having success in the pros. Becht with his bloodline, dad was a first-round pick. Anthony is a tight end with the Jets, still in the coaching business in the UFL and the whole deal. Coach Rocco all the way through, and Rocco's done a great job at Iowa State. He's the type of kid that's exactly what you need to come to Penn State, be able to play, handle the crowd, do all the stuff you're doing. So I think that they will contend, but I will be honest with you. I'm not going over the top because they have this schedule and saying, hey, they're going to be that team. I don't think they're as good as Ohio State. I don't think they're as good as Indiana. I don't think they're good as Oregon. And I know they don't play any of them. But let's say they found their way through. They would be an underdog in the Big Ten title game against any of those three, and maybe even USC as a fourth.
1: Yeah, I think that's absolutely right. Charles, and then last thing. I mentioned I was going to ask you about your alma mater, Tennessee. We don't have to bring up the Vanderbilt loss from last year. We do not have to talk about that.
0: I already did it. I'm like that monk in God, what was the Tom Cruise movie with the Dan Brown book and what have you, where he's ended up flogging himself, you know? That's what we're doing as Tennessee fans. We're just taking these things and flogging ourselves in the offseason. Vanderbilt, you got to be kidding me. But anyway, go ahead.
1: I know. I got to see Neyland Stadium 2 years ago. Just an absolutely – I mean, we're living – I'm in Buffalo. We got a new stadium now, but some of these college stadiums, just like this is absurd. 101,000 capacity, absolutely ridiculous. But they did announce they're going to have a true freshman quarterback starting in Fazy and Brandon. That's really exciting. From everything I've read, it sounds like Tennessee's more looking to 2027 to really compete. Yeah. But you never know about these true freshman quarterback or even redshirt freshman quarterbacks. I think the same thing with Alabama with Keelan Russell. They can often, more often than not, rise your ceiling, but your floor might be lower.
0: Yeah, you're right. But the weird part is, you know, back in the good old days, you know, when I was running around and the whole deal, if you went in and told a head coach you're going to have to start a true freshman at quarterback, he would have just collapsed right over his desk. Like, what?
1: Yeah.
0: We can't compete. We can't do it. But these kids who come out of high school now are more precocious than they've ever been. You know, they've been playing at high-level stuff for a long time, right? Just think about the idea of you and your team getting on a plane and traveling across the country to play in a game that's going to be on TV, and you're 15, 16 years old. That would never cross my mind. Like, if we went one county over, it was a big deal when I was in high school. We're going to Orange County. Whoa! That was a big deal. Now these kids get on TV. They play those games. They go across nationally. In fact, when I flew today, when I left the airport, there was a high school football team on their matching sweats and what have you, getting ready to get on a plane to go somewhere to play a football game. Who thought of those things back then? They go to these camps and run into each other. And when I was that age, if you wanted to keep in touch with someone, it was a long-distance phone call, and your parents were like, how much money are we spending on the phone? That's a problem. Or you're going to be a pen pal and write to each other. That lasts maybe two letters. maybe. Now, with the phones, you text each other, you stay in touch, and they end up building teams and deciding to go places, kind of like the NBA guys were doing, right? When they put together their big threes and all. It's a different kid. It's much more precocious. They've been in high-level situations. They've been on TV. They've been examined. They've been critiqued. They've been all these things. And so when they get to college now, the idea of deference to a veteran, you got to be kidding me, right? I'm here to take his job. He will sit down. And yeah, that's where we are. And these kids come in and they're ready to go. So you're right. They can still be freshmen and not be as great because they are freshmen. But there's also the potential for them to be big-time players a lot quicker than they used to be. And you're right, with my Vols, tough schedule, tough deal. You know, if they somehow manage to win 8 or 9 this year, it might be a pretty darn good year. So right, we'll see how it works out.
1: We'll see what happens. I know Texas is playing Tennessee. I am a Longhorns fan, Charles.
0: Oh, my God. Think how that's going to be with Arch going to Neyland Stadium, where his uncle played, and most people believe actually built. They think the football didn't start until Baden got to Tennessee. But it is unbelievable. That week is going to be crazy. And I hear it, I think it's like a noon kickoff game.
1: It is. That was like a surprise.
0: It's going to be a wild one. Yeah. That was a surprise to me. I thought for sure it'd be a night game. But if you go back and look at the schedule for that week, college football is loaded that week. Like Tennessee, Texas might not be a top five game that weekend in college football. Go check the schedule, because I remember going, why are they playing at noon? And then I looked at the schedule and went,
1: never mind.
0: Now
1: that makes sense.
0: I know why they're playing at noon. Okay, I get it.
1: Charles, thank you so much for giving me so much of your time. Let everyone know what you're going to be doing this college football season and where they can check out your work.
0: Yeah, fortunate enough to be part of CBS's team, the Big Ten on CBS. We start this next weekend at Oregon, Boise State, Oregon, doing the Big Ten schedule there. And looking forward to joining Brad Nessler and Jenny Dell and the rest of that great crew. I'm the new piece, so whatever I could do to not screw them up would be highly advisable for me. But it's going to be a lot of fun and looking forward to it.
1: Awesome. Thank you so much again, Charles, and hope we can talk again down the road. Enjoy the rest of the evening and enjoy the season.
0: I look forward to it. Thanks for having me on, and continued success to you. We'll talk down the road if you want to.
1: Thank you. Awesome. Thank you again.
0: Okay, bye-bye.
1: That was Charles Davis, the lead college football analyst for CBS Sports. We'll take a quick time out here and for a little bit more on the college game. Sam Panionovich, he joined Bulldog and Nate Geary earlier today. We'll listen back to that interview when we come back. You're listening to The Nightcap with Zach Jones, and this is WGR.
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21: On the Western Hotline is our man, Sammy P. Sam Panayotovich, Chicago Sports, Fox 32 News. You find him in the betting space at Fox Sports and the Bear Bets Pod. Sam, it's been a while, man. I missed a couple of weeks here, and it's nice to touch base with you. How's things?
22: Good to hear from you. It's like riding a bike, though. And since Nate's here, should we just start with Notre Dame winning the national championship or what?
21: Let's get right into it.
23: I didn't ask Bulldog before when you came on because I knew you were going to open with it. So, you know, we let the prisoners run the asylum here. So
22: it's honestly a sentiment of a lot of wise guys. They are either betting Notre Dame to win the title or they're betting C.J. Carr to win the Heisman. I am not even lying to you. Best defense in the country, easy schedule, so they should be 11-1 or 12-0. They're going to be a playoff team, especially on the heels of last season when they should have been a playoff team and sort of got, you know, left out to dry by the committee, which is a different story for a different day. But C.J. Carr is 1-1. You know, one day he will be the first overall pick in the NFL draft whenever he decides to come out. They've got talent all over the field on offense. They probably have four or five NFL players on that side of the ball. And Marcus Freeman is a very, very good coach. So, not exactly a hot take. They're one of the top teams in the country. But you're finally starting to see wise guys support. Half of the wise guys are betting Notre Dame to win it all. The other half are betting C.J. Carr to win the Heisman.
21: Right, because I want to guess that usually idiots like Nate would always think that Notre Dame is going to win
23: always.
21: The national championship. Yeah. And like so they're one of those teams like the Cowboys, I think, right, Sam, that just always get public backing. But it's the wise guys that you're making note of here.
22: Yeah, no, you're right, Bulldog. It's Cowboys to win the Super Bowl, Cubs to win the World Series, Lakers to win the NBA title. Those are your heavy hitters, your public teams, if you will. But if you line up Notre Dame, 1-90 in terms of roster, there's really not many teams that have more talent. You could maybe make the case for Ohio State or Texas, but Texas has the toughest schedule in the country. I personally bet a little Arch Manning to win the Heisman. I know all this Heisman talk is great because you can't even bet the Heisman in New York State, which is really dumb. I don't like, you can bet on every college game, but you can't bet on the Heisman. That, what a stupid rule that is.
0: Or Syracuse.
22: I think, right. I just don't get it. Don't get me started. But I'm in the Arch bucket over the Carr bucket, but Carr is favored to win the Heisman Trophy.
23: And two, with Notre Dame's schedule this year, I know everyone likes to, you know, take their swing at how easy the schedule is, but Miami in November, an SMU team, which is expected to be a pretty good team. And on top of that, not for nothing, BYU was right in it last year as well. One of the other teams left out of the playoff. They're going to be a good football team as well. Like, they've got three actual tests on that schedule. And I know everyone thinks it's, you know, the easiest in America, which it still might be outside of those three, but it's not like they won't be tested this year.
22: I always laugh at people that talk about Notre Dame's schedule. You know, USC didn't want to play Notre Dame. It wasn't the other way around, right? Like, yep. Notre Dame didn't back out of that. Lincoln Riley did at USC. And then Kurt Cignetti's playing, like, Indiana State and Western Illinois in the non-con. So everybody's playing cupcakes now. You know, it's really a sad state of affairs because of this 12-team playoff, you know, all the expansion we've had over the last, you know, decade or so. The regular season is, honestly, guys, it's kind of minimized these days. You know, why would you show everything in the regular season when all that matters is winning in the playoff? And I think you're going to see it this year. You might see a couple teams that play in their conference championship games, whether it be the Big Ten, the SEC, the Big 12. I don't even know that teams care about conference championships anymore. Because if you get there, it doesn't, you know, if you're knocking on the door being a college football playoff team, why would you show all of your face cards in the conference championship when you have bigger fish to fry? The sport is in a very, very weird place.
0: Is there anybody down the board a little bit? I mean, Ohio State is the only team that's got shorter odds, at least I'm looking at FanDuel right now, than Notre Dame. Is there anybody that you think could be like a sneaky, good value play? I mean, you know, you said you're on board with all the wise guys in Notre Dame, but still, you know me, Sam, I'd rather lose $12 than win $10. So is there something down the line a little bit that might make sense to you or no?
22: Not really. I think it's a really top-heavy season. I bet Oregon when I was in Vegas a couple of weeks ago when I joined you guys from the pool party. I bet Oregon at 9-1. That's the only future bet I made. Usually I'm looking for a team like 20 or 30-1, but I think the cream is going to rise across the board this year. There's probably only 5 or 6 teams that can win the national championship. I know people want to bet the 30, 40, 50-1 teams. I don't know. As I say that, though, Indiana last year was like 70-1, and they won the whole thing. So
0: right.
22: I could be well off on that. But I feel like the market is telling us at this point it's one of the teams that are 15-1 or less, and you sort of just pick your poison. I'm on the Ducks. I know a lot of guys like Texas. I told Zach Jones that off the air last week, and he was like, oh, good Lord. You know, he's a big Texas guy. But I think when he starts hearing people talk about Texas in a positive way, he turns into like an armadillo and just, you know, doesn't want to hear it.
23: Welcome to Buffalo Sports, Sam. Welcome to Buffalo Sports.
22: I joined that party last year on the Bills to win the Super Bowl. I'm never going back, maybe. So, look, here's a bet, Bulldog, that I think has some value. This is not to win the championship. It's to make the playoff. There's been a ton of wise guy support in Vegas on the Houston Cougars to go over the win total, to win their conference, and to make the college football playoff. They're about 9 or 10-1 to make the playoff, and they definitely have a chance. That's a very, very good football team. I love their head coach, Willie Fritz. They bring their starting quarterback back. I believe like 14 of 22 starters are back at Houston. If you're looking for a fun team to kind of latch onto right now that can go 10-2 or 11-1, I like the Houston Cougars a ton this year.
23: So let me ask you one more, too, on the SEC, because I know that the conversation around the SEC just to me gets tiresome, which is, and now I think it's actually starting to shift the opposite direction, which is like, okay, the SEC has not had the same success since this playoff format sort of has been expanded. I think there are less people that just say this is by far the best conference in football, and, you know, the worst five teams could be the best five teams in other conferences. I don't think we're there anymore, but if you were to look at three teams right now in the SEC and pick one of them between A&M, Ole Miss, and Oklahoma, of those three, who do you like to maybe prevail through what is absolutely going to be difficult schedules, especially Oklahoma's?
22: I love Oklahoma, though. Defensively, they're probably one of the best teams in the country, and that doesn't really surprise anybody because they have Venables, who cut his teeth under Dabo at Clemson, always had a really good defense. I think From a talent standpoint, though, on offense, they have a ton to like, including the quarterback, John Mateer, who's back for what feels like his 19th season in college football. He's built like Bulldog used to be in the 90s, just like a stud, right? Like, you want to take that shirt off at the beach, Bulldog. John Mateer, very, very good-looking man. I can say that with no consequence. I like
0: I don't
22: the
0: even
22: roster.
0: Know what to
22: I
0: say
22: do.
0: Back to you right now. I'm speechless.
23: And I was going to say 90s? Jeez.
22: I don't even know where I pulled that from, honestly. Like, I don't know where that came from. I'm sorry. But Oklahoma would be, of the three teams you gave me, it would be Oklahoma. And then here's something interesting. We have seen, you know, a lot of guys in Vegas come in and bet the Alabama under the win total. You know, for years when Saban was there, that was an automatic over. And guys would just bet their over every year. But Kalen DeBoer is running sort of a weird ship right now where they're not really recruiting at the high school level anymore. They've done all their work in the portal. They're getting transfers from other programs. They're using a lot of NIL budget. Like, this is not a developmental program anymore. Mm. Saban would get these guys, these five-star guys, and turn them from, you know, potential-driven freshmen into NFL superstar talent. And that's not what they're doing at Bama anymore. They're doing it all through the portal and all through transfers. So I think a lot of people are sort of shorting what Alabama is doing. And that's a win total that has gotten a ton of money under the Alabama Crimson Tide.
0: Sam Paniadovich with us for just another minute or two here on the West Her Hotline, Fox 32 in Chicago, and Fox Sports and Bear Bets Pod in the gambling space. Has anything happened since I last had a chance to talk to you regarding, like, NFL-wise, like risers, fallers, anything in your mind, or is it pretty static at this point?
22: Well, the team that's gotten really, really bet a ton is the Dallas Cowboys, which, you know, again, is not a surprise. We just sort of joked about that. But yeah. I think defensively they have tried to overhaul what they did on defense. And I think they have five or six new starters. So I think there's a belief that they can be, you know, complete on both sides of the ball. Last year, Dallas was one of two teams that was top 10 in offense and bottom 10 in defense. The other team was the Chicago Bears, who are getting bet basically every second of every day. The Bears are the most public team. The Cowboys are getting some sharp support. And we've seen more money on Joe Burrow to win the MVP, Bulldog. I think we talked about that maybe a month ago as we were kind of driving through the home stretch of summer. But you know, there's a lot of belief in that Bengals team. They've taken a ton of money to win the conference, to win the Super Bowl, and Joe Burrow to win the MVP. So that'll be something that I'll be paying attention to. I jumped on the Burrow train as well because I saw a couple guys bet it in some accounts. So I have Burrow MVP. I'm sure people in Buffalo don't want to hear that because everybody loves Josh Allen, but Burrow still hasn't gotten one, and a lot of people think he's due.
0: So anything, sorry to jump back to college on you, but is there any week zero action here that you're into? It feels like there's usually at least one game that you really feel like you can't miss, and I don't feel like that game exists this weekend.
22: No, I wouldn't call it can't miss, but there's going to be a ton of eyeballs on TCU and North Carolina. This number opened TCU -7. It's been bet out to 9. And honestly, I don't understand it. You know, Josh Hoover was a TCU quarterback last year. He's gone. He's now the starting quarterback at Indiana. I know North Carolina was pretty bad last year, but let's give Belichick the benefit of the doubt. I think you're going to see Carolina fight, and I think they're going to cover the 9, 9.5 tomorrow. That's a very, very big number, it feels like, for TCU and North Carolina. If Carolina gets blown out, you did not hear it from me, though. Promise.
1: Sam Paniadovich from earlier today with Bulldog and Nate Geary. Carolina TCU, that is going to be the first college football game tomorrow at noon over in Dublin. And that's going to do it for me tonight. Hope you enjoy the rest of your weekend against college football. Gets going tomorrow with 8 games, and then a little bit of a wait until the next games starting next Thursday. But week 0 is tomorrow. I'll be back on Monday from 10 to noon, and of course from 7 to 8. Hope you can join me then. But until then, again, enjoy the rest of your weekend. This is WGR.
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29: 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It's BetMGM Tonight with Pat Boyle and Brad Evans on Westwood One Sports.
30: 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He's Brad Evans. I'm Pat Boyle, and we are brought to you by BetMGM. Make it legendary. Download the app today. Please gamble responsibly. Hour number three of this Friday night shindig kicks off right now. Don't forget, you can watch the show live on YouTube. 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You want to join the show? You can call and you can text at 310-840-4910. Again, that's 310-840-4910. Talking a whole lot of football. We're going to talk a whole lot of college football coming up here in just a bit. 20 minutes from now, we'll go through the week zero college football matchups. That's right, baby. We got real games that matter tomorrow. Long wait. The long journey is over, baby. So we're going to get into those in 20 minutes. Coming up at the top of the hour, 1 hour from now, the U.S. Open begins on Sunday in New York City. That's right. You know I'm a big tennis fan. Danny Kluppinger, our gal from the Tennis Channel. That's right. DK, Brad, you know her well from your former employer. She is going to stop by in 1 hour from now and answer all the pressing questions. And as she always does, she gives out a couple of plays for the U.S. Open as well. So can't wait to talk to Danny. We still got some more football news to get to. We'll get you caught up on a bunch of scores in a little bit. 310-840-4910. But Brad, are you ready for a little The Price is Right or Wrong, my friend?
4: Oh, yeah, let's spin the wheel. A little showcase showdown, my friend. Hopefully I'm going to win a car.